0: Piss off.
1: Come on, don't act it. Here, what's going on here? Do you know what time it is? Get back to your room. But, boss, Alec...
2: Move it. All right, Mr. Walker?
0: Yes.
2: What was the problem?
0: Oh, he'd given me a loan of his nudie books, and he wanted them back.
2: He gave you his nudie books? Right, that's you, Phyllis Johnson. Bastard, he promised me them.
3: And so perished one man's dream of World Cup glory, and having his picture taken dressed up in a silly cowboy outfit for the back page of the Daily Record. But beware the World Cup dream, for it has a habit of turning into a nightmare. Let us not forget the last time we visited South America, strutting arrogantly as gallus gauchos proudly parading on the purple pampas, only to have our bolasses well and truly tangled and wedged firmly between our legs. Burns's words were never more fitting. And skiing the wa frae Hunnock's Raw, we pride and awe, sae tattered, doon the wa and skidded along, and Ali MacLeod was shattered. MacLeod led us to Argentina on a wave of high optimism, a wave that was soon crashing against the rocks of a severe routing.
2: Regrets? Ah, well, who could say? I mean, history will tell. But at the end of the day, I myself, me personally, I don't regret anything. I just wish it never happened, really.
3: To be fair to Ali, the world's press gave the Scots a hard time. One rumour insisted they were all having whiskey for breakfast. This was, of course, rubbish. For a start, you couldn't get whiskey out there. They had to make do with lager.
2: A turning point was the penalty miss against Peru. I still say that if Don Masson had scored, we would not have lost 3-1. No, we would have lost 3-2.
3: Then there was the Willie Johnston affair.
2: Well, I spoke to Willie as soon as the story broke about the drugs. Yes, you'd be taking nothing illegal. And I believed him. I still do, no. And the reason I believed him was because he was a professional. I mean, he wanted to play for his country, and besides, he'd have been daft to take drugs on top of the amount he'd had to drink that day.
3: Just as the scribes and Pharisees of ancient Judea had turned on another leader some 2,000 years earlier, so the scribes and Pharisees of the sporting press turned on this would-be Messiah too. Ian Archer was particularly upset.
4: Ali MacLeod, God, he really annoyed me. And all that time he spent selling carpets, and he said a discount rug for my head.
3: But let lying dogs sleep, sure in the knowledge that this sham of a charade of a fierce Scottish debacle will never happen again. Even as I pontificate, in far-off Mexico, 11 Caledonian Crusaders stand ready, spout hearts pumping Scotch broth through pulsating veins to the homespun harmonies of Scotland the Brave. By the way, did you know Cliff Hanley wrote the lyrics for Scotland the Brave? Yes, isn't it amazing how quickly you can go off a song? If industry is the heart of our nation, football is the aorta valve. If agriculture is the backbone, football is the slit disc. If oil is the blood, then football is the clot. And as we go Roman in the hemoglobin, if even once you stop to ask yourself, what the hell is he talking about, then it's all been worthwhile.

and Antonio Roper, and was written by Big West Fargo, Bob Chopper, Brighton, Neil Flat Roper, and he's here, Mabo, Boris, and

0: French.
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2: What has a hazelnut in every bite?
3: Sorry!
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3: Sorry!
2: Nougat and caramel golden light?
3: Sorry!
2: And don't forget the hazelnut in every bite! And again! What has a hazelnut in every bite?
3: Sorry!
2: Thick milk chocolate for your delight?
3: Sorry!
2: Nougat and caramel golden light? And don't forget the hazelnut in every bite!
3: Sorry!
2: A hazelnut in every bite!
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5: We present I'm Sorry I Haven't a Clue, the antidote to panel games. At the piano is Dave Lee, and your chairman is Humphrey Littleton.
6: Hello again, and in another attempt to take panel games off the air, we have on my left Barry Cryer and Graham Garden. And on my right, Tim Brooke Taylor and William Rushton. They'll be playing a series of absurd games, and if I can't think of anything better to do, I shall award them points. First game, with that subtlety for which this program, indeed this entire network, is famous, is called Words of One Song to the Tune of Another.
7: Got a picture, folks?
6: And I want each team to sing the words of one song to the tune of another, provided by Dave Lee at the piano. Now, Barry and Graham, I'd like you to start. Will you sing Charlie is My Darling to the tune of O Sole Mio?

right couple of gondoliers. We'll give you 4 marks for that. Tim and Willie, will you sing Tutti Frutti to the tune of Secret Love?

0: page of Castle Carey in Somerset, and he's once again sent us a couple of suggestions which will have to be matched by the team at the end of the programme. Here's our Senator and Mrs. Lees P. King and their son Frank Lees P. King and Governor and Mrs. Garkey and their son Ollie Garkey.
1: Keith Rocking is imminent.
2: I think he's very good.
0: Enough. The team is going to make up a poem, and each team member must keep going until I press this buzzer, which goes like this, and then a member of the opposite team must take over. This goes on until we reach our artistic, natural conclusion, or the whole thing falls apart at the seams. And I'm going to start now with William Rushton, and the first line of your poem is, "He pulled against the running tide, the oars squeaked in the rullocks."
1: Can I write to my mother, please?
3: No, Willie. He recently translated into Chinese the collected works of Jollocks, the tale of a famous huntsman who clad in hunting pink, which seemed totally irrelevant and quite boring to a chink. However, there he was in his tiny boat, setting out to sea.
1: Good heavens, what is that? He cried. There ahead of me. It is a monster rising up from out the waves, so flecked. Oh, God, he cried. I've done a rhyme, and now this vibe I've wrecked. But I will think of a rhyme for flecked. I will think of one, cried he. Flecked, flecked.
3: In the boat he went. The storm went down. Ha, ha, ha. The boat, it crept. In pieces, one and two. He sounded like an animal who lives in London Zoo. An elephant. Oh, oh, oh, oh! It's the animal of which I speak.
4: It sounds like a cock elephant. Now, I heard one last week. And so to London Zoo he rode, up the Regent's Canal. And there upon the bank, there upon the bank, he spied a very good old pal, a riding of his bike. He was a riding to the zoo.
3: He had an urge to contemplate both ends of a new. He thought that something interesting might leap into his mind, and so he started at the front as opposed to the behind. This being the more savoury view of the two, a fact he knew so well.
1: He said, "This is a fruitless task. Oh, cock elephant, go to hell. I have more interesting things to do. I'll go and look at my stamps that I
2: can say to somebody." Stamps.
1: Yes.
2: I have got the cramps. I've got the cramps. I'll tell you why a minute or two from now, when I have thought of something else than you silly old cow. I will tell you why, and this is why I'll tell you so, 'tis true. I've got a house that's pink and white, and it is also blue. Blue, you say? What has this to do with the story we've been telling?
4: Thanks. Nothing at all. Back to the zoo, he hurried, loudly yelling. Oh, keeper, tell me, of the new, the front or back to choose.
3: I was thinking of translating it into ancient Greek, but I've gone back on the booze. I tried my ancient Greek last night on an aging bartender.
4: Who didn't seem to like it at all. But the barmaid, who was slender, said, "I like Greek. I always have. And in my spare hours here, I translate iambic pentameters."
2: Well, I means I'm only here for the beer.
0: Yes, a minor classic, I think. This next round is called Thumbnail Sketches, and I'm going to give each team the name of a well-known person, and I want them to go on about that person for 30 seconds. Marks will be given for any new information about the person, and you'll be responsible for your own legal fees. Right, now we'll start with Barry and Graham. Will you talk for 30 seconds on Virginia Woolf?
4: Virginia Woolf, right. Yes, she was a lady. And wrote books. One of them was called The Lighthouse, and the rest of them weren't. She was born just outside Cheadle in Cheshire, which was a great surprise to her mother, who was in Manchester at the time.
5: Contrary to popular rumour, which claimed she was born just outside Wedlock Village in Yorkshire, she was a solicitor for several years, but the fines proved exorbitant. And she made her first television appearance. But this is the Virginia Woolf we're talking about. In 1954, when she did, in fact, beat Mick McManus by 2 falls in the submission. In the fifth round.
4: The other Virginia Woolf you're thinking of, we finished talking about some time ago.
0: Okay. 6 points in there, and we go quick as a flash to Tim and Willie, who are going to talk for 30 seconds on Davy Crockett.
6: Davy Crockett was a well-known hat maker.
7: Yes. He wore a coonskin hat.
6: Yes.
7: Or sometimes he'd just slip the middle of a beaver and just clap it on his head. He died at the Alamo under rather tragic circumstances.
6: The coon wasn't happy about the skin.
7: He wrestled with a bear, thinking possibly turning that. It was an enormous hat. He went to Washington.
6: He stood for the Queen.
7: He had a very, very boring song written about him by Walt Disney.
6: Other well-known facts about him are that...
7: he died at the Alamo again,
6: yes,
7: later.
6: Yes. That's probably one of the
7: in
6: best...
7: In another film starring John Wayne, as opposed to one with Fess Parker, who died rather better.
0: Now, Mr. Tilbury, with that round, Tim and Willie have gone into the lead by 17 points. And we come to the round which is called Bedtime Story. For this round, I want one of the members of a team to make up a bedtime story. From time to time, he'll give his partner a signal for a suitable sound effect to reinforce the dramatic effect of the narrative. Well, for extra excitement, the person doing the effects will be wearing headphones with music playing to prevent him from hearing the story. Tim, will you start the story? And I want your story to be about a deaf owl in a far-off land.
6: This story takes place in Scotland, this far-off land, where, on the 14th of July, every year, Gordon McHamish would go out onto the moors and he would cry... which would frighten the villagers. Suddenly, there came towards him this creature that was making this noise. It was indeed his mother, who was loony at the time. And she would cry, Hamish, she'd cry, Hamish, whatever you do, don't go near the... railway station. But of course Hamish, being a stupid lad, went down and he waited for the train. And as the train came, he could hear it in the distance coming round the corner. And the train went...
7: I've run out of implements.
6: That is why this story is interesting. There was an owl, you see, who was deaf. And because it was deaf, instead of going to it to woo, it always used to go...
7: Heeder, you are the stars.

Well, according to audience reaction, you take the lead there with 10 marks, and we go on to the point in the programme where I introduce the round that's played, in fact, at the end of the programme, in order to give the teams time to think of silly names for people arriving at the politician's ball. Once again, that occasion was suggested to us by Reverend Arnold

0: So I thought the way those two worked together was positively uncanny, and they haven't finished yet. Now, Barry and Graham, who's going to tell the story?
1: I am. Graham's going to
0: tell. Graham's coming out in the front, and while he's doing that, Barry, I'll tell you that your story must be about a mouse and an elephant on a desert island.
1: Mouse and elephant on a desert island.
0: A mouse and an elephant on a desert island. There you go, Barry.
1: Monty Mouse lived on a desert island with an elephant. Monty and the elephant were great friends, and Monty's great joy was when they'd wake up in the morning and the elephant would look over at him and go... There's something different about you, said Monty. One day, they found some footprints in the sand. Good heavens, said Monty. I thought we were alone on the island. Do you think there's a... life-size replica of Percy Edwards on the island with us? Not at all. I think it must be Man Friday. And sure enough, behind the palm tree, they heard a sudden sound. No. It must be Saturday, he said. Because I always used to listen to Brands Hatch on the radio. And suddenly, from the radio, they heard... Jack DiManio snapped again, said Monty. So they turned the radio off and ran round the back of the tree, and there was Man Friday. Hello there, he said. Come and have a meal with us. Let us have some sausages in a frying pan. So they tossed them in the frying pan, and the sausages fizzed and crackled and went... They were, of course, bangers.
0: Very good. I enjoyed that. Lots of lovely marks all round. We go on to the next round. It's called Initials. And this is a round which was sent in by a listener, by Lynn Anderson of Old Coolston, Surrey. And this is an entertaining one. I'm going to read each team some abbreviations, and they must tell me what they think each stands for. These are, in fact, initials. I'm going to start now with you, Graham and Barry. Your initials are B-E-F. B-E-F, but I must tell you that this is not capital initials, it's small initials.
2: Oh, the little British Expeditionary Force. It's the Keep the E Out of Beef campaign.
0: No,
1: British egg fanciers, no. Small egg. Bolivian etymologists. Yes.
2: Fancy pizza.
0: I'll give you a clue as you're lagging by 74 marks. It is an instruction that you see on a packet.
2: Oh, open before March the 3rd and the rest has been torn off. It's just...
0: I don't think you're going to get this.
1: Small B,
2: edible foodstuffs.
0: B. The instruction is blunt end first.
1: That's what I meant. That's what I is it.
0: Right, Tim and Willie, your one is...
3: On foodstuffs?
0: I didn't say foodstuffs, I just said a packet. Oh, your one, Tim and Willie, is D-O-R...
4: That's... Blunt end first on Irish deodorants.
0: Right. Tim and Willie, your one is D-O-R-I-S.
4: Oh. That's a misprint.
0: Just
4: met her in the pub before, didn't we? D-O-R-I-S, as in Doris, is it?
0: Exactly.
5: Doris owes Rushton 1 shilling.
0: I'm going to give you that one. Not the shilling, the mark. It is, in fact, direct order recording and invoicing system. Isn't that exciting? So exciting that we'll rush on to the next round. And this one's sound charades. We've played this before, and lo and behold, we're going to play it again. One team has to make noises, and the other team must guess what they mean. The audience are let into the secret and can help by applauding when they're getting warmer and doing the other thing when they're not. And you at home will hear the secret, too, by means of our mystery voice. Let me ask you, Barry and Graham, first. Is this a film or a... play or a book or whatever.
2: This is a Christmas carol.
0: A Christmas carol. Our audience will be showing it on the board.
2: And the carol is The Holly and the Ivy. The Holly and the Ivy.
4: How many words?
2: Five.
4: Five?
2: Five.
4: The Holly and the Ivy.
2: So far, so good.
0: You cannot understand.
2: Now you try and guess what we were going to do.
4: Okay, so it's basically... Oh, Stanley.
2: Yes.
0: Okay. Yes, that was good. I can't understand how you took 45 seconds to get that, but still. Now, Tim and Willie, what is yours? A play or a film or what?
4: It's a film.
0: A film.
4: And it's got three words.
2: And Tim and Willie's is Day for Night. Day for Night.
0: Right, hope you've heard at home have heard it by our mystery voice.
4: We're going to do all three words at once, really.
0: Okay.
3: How are you going to do Gatsby?
4: Oh, you guessed wrong. Okay, Willie.
3: Sir Alec, Doris is here.
4: Would you like it again? We'll do another version if that's more difficult. All right. Really...
3: Sir Alec, Doris is here. For you.
4: Oh, we've got another one.
3: Wake up, Sir Lancelot.
2: Night.
3: Night and day.
2: So near. You.
3: Night and the Ivy.
5: No.
4: You got it. What? You got it.
5: No, didn't. No.
0: No, they're singing Night and Day at the moment, which is another round altogether.
2: Day and night. Day for night. Day for night.
0: Barry, you said?
2: Day for night.
0: Day for night, yes. Yeah. Okay, let's go on to the blues now. Oh. In this round, as you all know, each team gives the other a topic for a blues, which they must then improvise, accompanied by Dave Lee at the piano, and Graham and Barry are going to start by giving a topic to Tim and Willie.
2: Yes, we're going to give them the News Vendors Blues.

0: dress. What a bloody mess. Where are you from?
1: 7.5
2: Blues. Okay. So, Timmy Willis, if you were to give Graham and Barry their topic.
3: Mother-in-law blues.

0: when she walks down the street, all the weighing machines leap back into the chemist shop. And that's a fact.
1: Right, well, I'd better tell you before we go on to the next round that that leaves the score in a quite an interesting position with Willie and Tim, 108, and Barry and Graham, 801. Or vice versa. Now we go to the point where I sort of back out of the proceedings and leave the teams to give their announcements for the arrivals at the politicians' ball.
2: Hey, wave something tasteful. I will. For Mr. and Mrs. Secretary and their long-haired son, Furry Ian Secretary.
3: Furry
4: Mr. and Mrs. the Exchequer. And their rather dodgy daughter, Chauncey Laura the Exchequer.
5: I'd like you to welcome, please, Mr. and Mrs. Stir of Agriculture and Fisheries. And their daughter, Minister of Agriculture and Fisheries.
6: From Glasgow, well, you're now weak, you're in for Mr. and Mrs. Sack and their son, Woolsack.
4: Will you welcome, please, Mr. Patrick, entry debate, and his pa, Liam, entry debate.
6: Pa exchanging a joke in the corner, Mr. and Mrs. Dingboater and their daughter, Flo.
4: Mr. and Mrs. Tixt, their daughter, Polly.
2: I'm standing back.
6: Well,
2: Mr. back. And Mrs. Chers and their evil, piratical son, Black Ben Chers.
5: And over from France is the Marquis de Sade and the party whips.
6: Mr. and Mrs. Festo and their son, Party Manny.
7: Festo.
5: And from Germany, please, no hard feelings. Herr and Frau Ard and their son, Hans.
2: A moment of decency. Mr. and Mrs. the old member for Epping North, shut up. And their son, Will, the old member for Epping North, shut up.
1: At that point, ladies and gentlemen, we come to the end of the programme with Barry and Graham so far in the lead that I doubt whether Willie and Tim...
5: Mr. and Mrs. Mandering and their son, Jerry.
4: And her friend, Sybil Service.
1: Well, you'd be surprised... Be surprised to learn that Willie and Tim didn't catch up.
5: And their friend, Anne Arkist. Not a very good friend.
1: And that won't do them any good either.
5: Hot, pardon? And Ricky with the first results, and their son, Billy Ricky, with the first results.
1: So that's it, ladies and gentlemen, until next week when we'll all be with you again. Goodbye now.
8: William Rushton, Graham Garden, Barry Cryer and Tim Brooke Taylor were given Silly Things to Do by Humphrey Littleton, with Dave Lee setting some of them to music. Production was by John Castles.

0: Sometimes you take so much trouble making half their pudding, you forget to make...
1: custard?
0: So Brown and Poulsen have made instant mix custard. Real creamy custard like you'd expect from Brown and Poulsen. 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And you've perfect custard in seconds.
2: 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Beautiful. Do you want some custard, Mum?
1: Thank you.
0: Brown and Poulsen instant mix custard. Good and creamy. Because Brown and Poulsen make it.
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6: 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With the Polaroid Land camera, you get bright, sharp pictures in 15 seconds. Snap, pull, peel. 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Is there any better way to get pictures of the family?
7: If you're paying this kind of money for a car, you'd want it to have a touch of style, legroom, four doors, and all that. 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
8: Skoda's new Super Estel puts the man in the street
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8: on the road.

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1: Hold it. 15 seconds from now, you'll see the picture he just took. 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

0: Good afternoon, Anthony Hancock's residence. His secretary speaking. No, he's not up yet. He's not taking any business calls anywhere. You'll have to call back. Who shall I say called? Val Parnell. Right you are. I'll tell him you called, though I don't suppose he'll be particularly interested. Goodbye. I'm sorry, no hawkers or circulars.
1: Hello, Grizzly.
2: Hello, Griselda.
0: Or tramps.
1: Do you like that, Sid? What a way to greet old friends.
2: Yeah, I don't take any notice of her. I expect the price of food's going up again.
0: Well, look who it is. The oldest teddy boy in Cheam. I do believe your clothes get more repulsive every time I see you.
2: Do you mind? Let us in. There's a wind out here.
0: Well, it couldn't get up those trouser legs. It's a wonder your feet aren't dropping off through lack of blood.
2: Come on, let's jam. Go on, back up the stairs and let's get in.
0: Have you an appointment?
1: Oh, look, this is ridiculous. Let's in, Grizzly. It's raining.
0: Well, turn the other side of your bush hat down.
1: I don't understand it. We're his two oldest friends. We've been working with him for the last 4 years now.
0: Well, times have changed. Mr. Hancock is a big star now. He doesn't wish to associate with the likes of you anymore.
2: Well, you better not come that lark with me, or I'll fetch him a punch up the bracket.
1: There must be some mistake, Grizzly. Tubb left a message at Rowton House for us. He said for us to come round and talk about his new radio series.
0: But then you do have an appointment.
1: Well, we didn't look on it as an appointment, did we, Sid?
2: No. Why, if we'd known it was an appointment, we'd have put our bowler hats on.
0: Well, that's different. If you have an appointment, if the master wishes to grant you an audience, you may enter.
2: Thank you, miss. Should we take our boots off?
0: No. It'll be all right if you just walk on the wooden bits. Come in.
1: Hey, this isn't the 23 railway cuttings I used to know. He's had it done up. Look, wallpaper.
2: He has gone big time, hasn't he?
1: It's not the same, is it? He's put lino down. What was wrong with the sawdust? Hey, I wouldn't have recognized the place. He must have spent a fortune on it. Look. What furniture.
2: Oh, well, I'm glad the boy's doing well. It's always nicer to have a posh place to bring a bird home to. I always used to feel a bit tatty bringing him here before. You know, making love by a candle stuck in a saucer, trying to get him. It was romantic.
0: I think I ought to warn you two. Things aren't the same around here these days.
2: No?
0: No, the master's changed a lot since you last saw him.
1: What's happened to him?
0: Television. His last series had a bit of a success, and Mr. Hancock now considers himself a big star. I'm afraid it's gone to his head. He's not the same man you used to know.
1: I never thought Tubb would have a big head.
0: Oh, it makes me sick the way he's been carrying on lately. Won't go out without his dark glasses. He's bumped into 3 lampposts this week already. He's bought a long cigarette holder and has started calling everybody darling. Scared the daylights out of me with his latest one.
2: What's that?
0: He's been wandering down Cheam High Street with a leopard on a chain. He says if it was good enough for Battle in Seeky, it's good enough for him.
1: He hasn't still got it, has he?
0: Oh, he has.
1: Oh, no.
0: Oh, don't be frightened. It's not in here. Horrible, ugly, spotted thing. Tiddles. Last time I saw it was out in the garden trying to pull the paper boy into the dog kennel. The postman calls these days carrying a chair and a whip. And have you seen the new fan photos he's had done? Look.
1: Oh, no. Oh, this is going too far. He should never strip to the waist with a figure like this.
0: He thinks it's rather sexy.
2: Hey, show me. Give it here. Oh, blimey. Must be jelly, because jam don't shake like that.
0: I've never known a man change so much in a few weeks. He's acting like a prima donna. Lily of the Valley bath cubes, yellow silk pajamas. And can you smell anything?
1: Yeah, I can.
0: Mm-hmm. The joss sticks in his bedroom. It's 3:00. He should be getting up any minute now.
3: Miss Pugh! You see my Japanese kimono anywhere? Feeling rather oriental this morning.
0: It's hanging in the wardrobe next to your George Raft Valero outfit.
3: Thank you. Pour the champagne on me, cornflakes. I'm coming down now.
0: See what I mean?
2: Champagne on cornflakes. I never heard anything like it in my life. Brown ale, yes, but champagne. Who does he think he is?
3: Who's wonderful? Who's marvelous? The answer is me. Who's lovable? Who's kissable?
4: Miss Pugh, you fed Tittles this morning?
0: No. And the paper boy's in the kennel, trying hard not to.
4: Oh, dear, I hope Tittles doesn't scratch him. She might chip her claw varnish.
0: I believe you asked these two gentlemen to come round and see you.
1: Hiya, Tub.
5: Hello, Puddin'.
4: I think we can do without the familiarity. Tub and Puddin'. In the past, I have tolerated these vulgarisms regarding my somewhat corpulent physique simply because I was in no position to do otherwise. Times have changed, me fine fellows. I am a new star. What? You mind? I am a new star, and you will address me in future as befits a man in my position. I will henceforth be known as Mr. Hancock, or Your Grace, whichever suits me best.
2: Yes, Mr. Hancock. Your Grace. Your Lordship. Nah, that's no good. I always think of you as Puddin'.
4: As you will, as you will. He who laughs, as you wish. Now then, gentlemen, to business. As you know, I've asked you to come round here to talk about the new radio series.
1: Boy, am I glad that's starting again.
4: That's just it. It is not starting.
1: Are you kidding?
2: You can't just throw away the chance of making an easy look like that. What's the matter with you?
4: Fame is such a transitory, fleeting thing. I've reached the top of my profession. I am now a famous television star. I've given comic-in all I have. Time has come for me to retire.
2: But you're only 33.
4: Genius knows no age. Beethoven was composing at 9. Chopin's best work was composed before he was 20. Van Gogh was at his height at 27. Why should I work any longer than that mob? It's impossible for me to go any higher. I have reached immortality. The world is at my feet. I've had an offer from Madame Tussauds, so I'm turning it in now. I shall become a male Greta Garbo. I shall retire from public life and shun publicity.
2: What makes you think you're so popular? Blimey, he gets one fan letter from some nut in Barnsley and he talks about retiring.
4: He was not a nut. It was a very well-composed letter. A man of obviously great intellect. He had a keen mind. Points he made about my great talent were unquestionable. The fact that he also asked for a quid to tide him over Christmas has no bearing on the matter. He made me realise just what affection the public have for me, just what I mean in their lives. For their sakes, I can't risk destroying the legend that is Hancock, the one tangible thing they can cherish and hold on to in their everyday humdrum existence.
0: You great, big-headed lump.
4: Miss Pugh, you are fired. Pack your stuff in the tablecloth and leave.
0: Oh, shut up. They're quite right. You're nobody. The public couldn't care whether you stopped, start, or never began. Why don't you think about other people for a change? What about Mr. Kerr and Mr. James?
1: Yeah, what about us?
0: Well, they don't want to be out of work, even if you do. Look at them. They've neglected their own careers to help you to make a bit of a name for yourself.
4: Careers? Them? Careers? You've picked the right couple there. Look at them. The Bowery boys strike again. You there. The one polishing his fingernails with the boomerang.
1: Who, me?
4: Yes, you rat bag. What career did you sacrifice? What dizzy heights would you have risen to?
1: Well, my mother always wanted me to be the Prime Minister of Australia.
4: And what were you when I met you?
1: Well, I was in the timber business.
4: You were selling matches. And the other one, you, Sydney Balmoral James. We've come to the cream now, of course. The logical successor to Babyface Nelson. Come on, tell us, come on. We're all waiting to hear. What praiseworthy position did I prevent you from attaining?
2: Well, my dad wanted me to go into the police force.
4: Well, you've been with them enough times. I remember what you were doing when I took you under my wing. You were crawling through my bedroom window with a striped jersey on, a black mask, and a large sack on your back marked swag. And what did you say when I turned the light on? Come quickly, Doctor, me mother's ill. I was halfway down the stairs looking for me little black bag before I cottoned on. If it wasn't for me, mate. Yes. If it wasn't for me. The old breadwinner here. both you two would be in the workhouse. Human derelicts, both of you. I've carried you two long enough. This is the end of the line. The gravy train has just hit the buffers. You are now on your own. I do not need you anymore.
1: Yeah, but what about me own
2: what
1: mother?
2: What about my wife and the three kids? Ta-ta-ta.
4: I have spoken.
2: Wait a minute, son. Wait a minute. You've forgotten something, mate. I'm your agent, remember? I've got a contract with you.
4: Contract? You've been holding that thing over my head for 5 years now, allowing me to keep 10% of everything I earn. Never once did you let me see it. Well, I took the liberty of removing it from your wallet last week.
2: Oh?
4: Yes, mate, you may well just say, oh. When I think of the money you've made just by waving in front of me a Board of Trade license for the export of cattle to the Belgian Congo... Well, no more, matey, no more. Our association is at an end. Both of you will have to make your own way through life from now on, and I will give you both a week before you're on relief.
1: Oh, look, Tub, please, don't give up show business. Do take the series.
4: No, no, it's the only way. It's a pity I'm such a big name in such great demand. If I wasn't the greatest thing in the country, I might be tempted to go on, but, well, as it is, there's only one thing that bothers me.
2: What's that?
4: How am I going to break it to the BBC? They're relying on me to keep their listening figures up. They'll be desperate when I tell them. They've got nobody to replace me, you see. I mean, who is that?
0: Well, there's...
4: There's no one. No one at all. I don't know how I'm going to tell them. It'll probably mean the end of radio, a bombshell like this. They're probably up there in the Director General's office making out their winter schedules, working out their programs. How am I going to tell them I'm not going to work for them anymore?
5: The point is, how are we going to tell Hancock the BBC doesn't want him anymore? I was all right in starting, as someone took quite good shares for us. But I saw that last television series of his. Did you, sir? Exactly. I didn't like it either. He's obviously past his peak. He's slipping. In my opinion, he's burnt himself out. And therefore, I suggest we drop the Hancock series and spend the money on that idea of yours, sir. 20 weeks on the third program of Obscure Trends in the Music and Architecture of Neolithic Man. The problem is how to tell him. It's going to be very unpleasant. The man's such an egomaniac. I think we'll do a mugridge on him. Perhaps we could pay him and not use him. Rather expensive, but we must protect the public from the embarrassment of hearing him. Look, the best thing to do is ask him to come in and have a conference, and we'll break the news to him. It's going to be very difficult. Well, thank you for talking to me, sir. I won't take up any more of your valuable time. Goodbye, sir.
4: Well, I don't know how I'm going to tell them. It's going to be very unpleasant. I'll just have to go in and have a conference, and I'll break the news to them then. Of course, they won't let me go, but I'll just have to be firm.
1: Well, I suppose this is it. No more work. I suppose I'll have to go back to Australia.
0: What will you do out there?
4: Oh, he'll be all right. He'll find something. With his tucker bag slung round his billabong in and out the bush. Sitting on his kangaroo hunting for swag men, he'll be all right.
1: What are you going to do, Sid?
2: Oh, I don't know. I'll probably open a shop somewhere, and if I don't get caught, I might open some more.
4: Well then, that's you two settled. Now, Miss Pugh, perhaps you'd be good enough to get in touch with the BBC and fix up an appointment. I'd like to get it over with as soon as possible. I must say, I feel a little sorry to be leaving show business just when it needs me most. I think I'll go up to my room and weep a little.

0: Excuse me, my good man, are you the commissionaire of this edifice?
1: I am.
0: Come to see the gentleman in charge of the variety programs. Pray inform them I am without.
1: Oh, have you got an appointment?
0: I don't have appointments, I make them. I am Tony Hancock.
1: Who?
0: Tony Hancock, H-A-N. I don't have to spell my name to the likes of you.
2: National figure, household name.
0: Oh, this is ridiculous. Don't you ever watch television?
1: Of course I watch television. I never miss a program.
0: Well, then you must recognize me. I've just finished a series.
1: Yeah? Let's have a look at you. Yeah, turn round. No. I thought I had it then. Yeah, give me a clue.
0: I am not giving you any clues.
1: Well, what adverts do they have splitting you in half?
0: I don't have any adverts splitting me in half.
1: You're not the airy one who pours the tea over his head.
0: No! No, I am not.
1: Well, I give up. I only watch the ones with the adverts in. What do you want to see the eye-ups for, anyway?
0: Well, I've been asked...
1: After a job, I suppose.
0: No, I am not.
1: Crawling around for a job, eh?
0: I am not crawling around for a job, as you so quaintly put it.
1: Yeah, don't give me that. All you theatricals are the same. All front with you lot. Camelier coats, big cars, and nothing to eat. Yes, I've seen you all in the pub round the corner. Half a bitter and a cheese biscuit. Oh, my word, yes. I'm doing a new series, you know. Oh, my goodness, darling. Our day's work would kill 'em. I've nothing but the greatest contempt for you lot.
0: Well, you're dead right, of course, I know exactly what you mean, but in the meantime, will you kindly inform the hierarchy that I am here?
1: Yeah, all right. Hello, reception here. It's a Mr. Tommy Hancock here to see you. Is it all right to send him up? Oh, it is. All right, then.
0: That shook you, didn't it?
1: Yes. Go on, then. Room 326. And don't use the lift. It's reserved for the tea trolley. Oh, I do hate that class of people.
2: Well, you certainly put that commissionaire in his place, didn't you?
0: There's nothing you can say to a man like that.
2: Oh, this is it. Room 326.
0: Right, now just leave me to do the talking. It won't take long. I'll just come right out with it and tell them I don't intend to work for them anymore. No hard feelings. I've quite enjoyed the association, and no matter how much they plead, I will not be budged. Right.
1: Come in.
0: Now, look, this won't take long. I'll come right out with it. I do not intend to...
1: Here, Hancock, old chap. Sit down. Have a cigar. A glass of South African sherry.
0: Oh, thank you, yes.
1: Right. Now, you will know these two gentlemen, of course.
3: Hiya, Tub.
4: What's your pudding?
0: What are you two doing here?
3: We were asked here. Very nice, too.
1: I asked Mr. Kerr and Mr. James along, because after all, this does concern them as well.
0: Yes, I suppose it does. Well, this won't take long. I'll come right out with it. I do not intend to...
1: You haven't met the head of the BBC, have you?
0: No, how do you do? Yes, quite. Well, now, this won't take long. I'll come right out with it. I do not intend
1: to... Before you go any further, I'd just like to say how right you are in deciding to retire.
0: Thank you. How did you know?
3: We told him.
0: Did you?
3: Yeah. Well, we thought we'd save you the embarrassment, seeing as how you've been so good to us in the past.
0: Thank you very much. Well, now, of course, there are one or two things to talk about. I mean...
1: Rest assured, the BBC won't stand in our way. We are perfectly prepared to let you go.
0: Yes, but we...
1: Now, wise you are to retire while you're still at the top. I must say, we greeted the news with the utmost relief.
0: You were pleased?
1: Of course.
0: You weren't worried at the prospect of not having me?
1: My dear chap, we were delighted. For your sake, we were delighted. How much better to go now than to be a fading star?
0: Well, I'm not quite fading yet. I mean, I still have a few jokes I haven't touched yet.
1: You're so wise. Other comics just go on and on. But you've seen the danger.
0: Yes, but they're a lot older than me. I'm still popular. I suppose I could go on for a few years.
1: Oh, no, no, no. Go now, my boy. Go now.
0: Well, hang on. I haven't finished my sherry yet.
1: You're quite right. Retire now.
0: Yes, but what about me public? Yes, me public. I must consider that.
1: Exactly. Now. Don't risk sullying the affection the public have for you.
0: Yes, but on the other hand...
1: Ah, for their sakes, you mustn't risk destroying the legend that is Hancock. The one tangible thing they can cherish and hold on to in their everyday humdrum existence. Goodbye, old fellow.
0: I am not moving till I finish my sherry. I just can't retire like this. I've got other considerations like... Yes, these two, Mr. James and Mr. Kerr.
4: Yes.
0: No. Can't just give it up and leave these two poor wretches. They depend on me for their very existence. That settles it. I feel bound to carry on. Where's the contract?
1: No, we can't allow you to risk damaging the memory you've left.
0: I insist. Where do I sign? Just here?
1: Don't worry about Mr. Kerr and Mr. James. The BBC will take care of them.
0: All right, I'm not worried about them. Where do I sign? Where do I sign?
1: Oh, this is revolting. Get off the floor. Take it like a man.
0: The contract. Let me sign the contract. I'll cut my money down. Half of what I get. Three quarters.
1: Mr. Hancock, there is no contract. We don't want Hancock's half hour anymore.
0: You must be mad.
1: We are very grateful for the service you've given us, but all things must come to an end. Now, please go. And as a token of our appreciation of your 10 years with us, the Director General has asked me to present you with this.
0: A calendar? Is that all I'm worth? A calendar. With a picture of Wilfred Pickles ladling out bread and butter pudding at the Darby and Joan Club. Can't do this to me. I'm very popular. I'm a big star. The public aren't going to like this.
1: You were a star. Let's face it. You're past it now. Old hat. We want fresh, up-and-coming faces. You're worn out now. Please leave us. We are very busy men.
0: Wait a minute. You can't get rid of me. You've got nothing to take me place. You can't have half an hour of bells of a Tuesday night.
1: We don't intend to. We have a replacement for you. A new program will be taking your place.
0: Starring who? Go on. Who can replace me?
1: Mr. Kerr.
5: Boom, boom, boom, boom, boom, boom.
3: We present Bill Kerr, Sidney James, Attlee Jakes and Kenneth Williams in...
5: Kerr's half hour.
0: Rubbish! Rubbish, he can't do it. He's an idiot. Can't even read. Money down the drain, Sid. You're my agent. Do something. Tell them they can't do this.
5: Me, your agent? Do you mind? I don't have any has-beens on my books. I'm Mr. Kerr's agent. I signed him up.
0: As soon as he got the series?
5: Certainly.
0: Bill, we're old friends. I always had the greatest admiration for your intelligence. A man of great integrity and intellect. I've always said you know that.
6: Get your arm off me shoulder.
0: Yes, certainly. Of course, sorry. Where's that brush? There, that's it. You're a smart lad. I mean, you're quite content to work in my show, aren't you? You were badly written for.
6: Yeah, under your orders.
0: Yes, but things are different now. I'll see to that. You'll get much bigger parts. Lots more jokes. Big laughs we used to have. Yes, we were always chums. Remember how I used to take you out to dinner after the show?
6: You've never taken me out to dinner in your life. You used to leave me outside in the rain just because I can't hold a knife and a spoon properly.
0: Oh, never. It was a joke, Bill.
6: For 3 years.
0: I never had anything against you. You eat as well as anybody. You can use a bowl and pusher as good as the rest of them. Look, Bill, my pal. Hancock and Kerr's half hour.
6: No.
0: Kerr and Hancock's half hour.
3: Don't listen to him, Mr. Kerr. You don't want old-timers like him in your show. Yeah, I can't stand hangers-on.
0: All right. Kerr's half hour. Wonderful. Be a huge success. You'll want somebody in it with you, supporting cast. You can fit me in there, can't you, Bill? Very experienced, funny voices, character parts, old men...
2: I'm 92.
0: Juvenile leads. Anyone for crumpets? Yorkshire.
7: Ha, walk with me, old darling. Ha, ha, ha.
0: Scots hoots monarch away with a Hesperonian haggis and a woo, a hey, and a he. Hey, hoo. Hey, off, away, hey. And I'm cheap. I wouldn't cost you much. Just enough for a packet of cheap snouts and a bed.
6: Oh, get off the floor.
0: Certainly, Mr. Kerr. A brush for Mr. Kerr's boots. Never mind, I'll use my sleeve.
1: Look, Mr. Hancock, we are very busy. We've got a script conference for Mr. Kerr's first show. Now, would you mind leaving?
4: All right. All right, as you will. I shall leave. Still have my pride. At least we know now how the BBC treat their old faithful servants. Take note, William. Take note. When they've sucked you dry of all your talent. After a couple of programs. The same thing will happen to you. And I can only hope that you will bear yourself with as much dignity as I've shown.
8: Get off the floor.
4: Oh, yes, of course. At least one has remained faithful to me. My beloved and devoted secretary, Miss Pugh. Come, Griselda, let us go.
2: I'm stopping here. You'll be needing a new secretary, won't you, Mr. Kerr?
6: Oh, sure, sure. Stick around, kid. We're all going places.
4: Et tu, Pugh? Very well, but remember, he who travels alone travels last.
2: Faster.
4: Yes. I won't be down for long. I shall find work. An artist of my caliber won't be ignored for long. I shall return to the BBC, you mark my words. You keep your ears glued to that radio set because you'll be hearing my voice again. Farewell. I forgot my calendar.
9: 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For tonight's edition of Focus on London, we go over to our outside broadcasting unit, who are at this moment under the railway arches at Charing Cross Bridge, where the human driftwood of London huddle together every night, seeking warmth and shelter in order to get a few brief hours' sleep and eat any scraps of food they've managed to collect during the day. So over to Roger Braithwaite at Charing Cross.
10: Hello, listeners. This is Roger Braithwaite speaking to you from Charing Cross Embankment. And I am appalled that the scene before my eyes at this moment could happen in 20th century London. These poor wretches, without hope, without clothing, without food, desperately trying to keep alive. I persuaded one of them to say a few words. Good evening, sir. What is your name?
11: Tony Hancock.
10: Tommy Hancock. I see. And tell me, Tommy, do you know what this is?
11: Yes, it's a microphone. I've seen a few of those in my time, I can tell you.
10: And tell me, Tommy, do you unfortunate wretches get any government grants at all?
11: No, no, not a penny.
10: Well, I think that's a shocking state of affairs. Disgraceful.
11: Yes.
10: Tommy, who do you blame for your present circumstances?
11: The BBC. I used to work for them, but they threw me out.
10: Yes, well, thank you. I'll pass on to the next unfortunate...
11: No, you won't. No, you won't. No, you won't. Give me that microphone. Hello, listeners. Remember me? Tommy... No, Tony, thank God. I'm still alive. I'm here. Your old favourite whom you all loved. I'm still here. I told him I'd get back on the radio.
10: Get him away from here. Come on, get
11: yes.
10: him away.
11: Old Tony Hancock, still as funny as ever. Good old Hancock's alpha. A funny thing happened to me as I was coming to the Arches tonight. I went up to a man and said, can I have 10 bob for a cup of coffee? And he said,
10: get him away from here. Get him away. Get the microphone away.
11: Let go. And he said, that's a lot of money for a cup of coffee. Get your hands off me. Get your hands off me. And I said, here we go. I said, I leave big tips. Ha ha. Let go.
10: And as the last of the older school of radio comics sinks slowly in the west, we return you to the studio.

You've been listening to Hancock's Half Hour, starring Tony Hancock with Sidney James, Bill Kerr, Hattie Jakes, and Kenneth Williams. Theme and incidental music composed and conducted by Wally Stott. The show written by Alan Simpson and Ray Galton. The program, which was recorded, was produced by Tom Ronald.

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0: The scene, a self-contained, unfurnished radio set.
1: And here is the news. The birthday celebrations of the Sultan of Dirtistan have had to be postponed as he's been unable to find a volunteer to act as a guest victim in the annual exploding ceremony. And now, scene two. A self-contained, unfurnished sewer under the Euston Road.
2: Moriarty! Come on in, the water's fine.
3: Yes, but you're not. I'm not getting in there getting myself wet with water.
2: Well, it's the first time for everybody, Moriarty.
3: No! Not that dreaded water!
4: Shut up, you fool!
3: Again, now.
0: You almost out in a confined space. You realize one more hour and the whole place will go up in flames. Help me on with my clean newspaper, please.
3: Good night. There's somebody at the manhole cover.
5: Good morning.
0: Oh, good morning, Postman.
5: Good morning. A registered boot for you. Sign on the dotted sock, please. Thank you.
0: Thank you, Postman. Oh, and here's a little something for yourself.
5: Oh, goody, just what I've always wanted. My own bullet.
0: Now, let's have a look what's in this registered boot. Good heavens, Moriarty, a registered foot.
3: What's it say, Gridpipe?
0: It's from our landlord. Dear sirs, owing to complaints from the tenants of the other sewers about your singing and owing after 11 o'clock, I do hereby give you notice to quit.
3: Or, if you like it, like we've been given the registered boot, kicked out, sewerless, without a street over our heads, there's nothing but the water we stand up in. Gridpipe. Gridpipe! 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
0: Hmm?
3: You're not listening, Gridpipe. I'm not listening.
0: I'm sorry. I'm sorry, I was just reading this advertisement on the back page of my suit. Listen here. Wanted man for exploding. £1,000 offered for a genuine Charlie in good condition. Apply the Sultan of Dirtistan.
3: £1,000! Gridpipe, with that, we could build our own sewer!
0: Exactly. Moriarty, I have an idea. Follow me.
1: Early this morning, two masked men broke into the GPO and stole Postman Neddy Seagoon. Police believe Seagoon was rendered unconscious by a blow from a weighted banana, a photograph of which was found nearby. And now, scene three, a self-contained, unfurnished idiot.
3: Oh, my head. What? My microphone, thank you.
5: Come on, call me, folks, through the microphone, folks. What's happened, folks? Where are my folks?
0: All right, Neddy, drop that speaking trumpet.
5: Who are you, sir?
0: My name, sir, is Hercules Gridpipe Finn. And the teeth resting in this glass of stale beer belong to none other than Count Jim Ping, Moriarty. Ace knee slapper and king of Pong. Did you hear that, Seagoon? Once again, Moriarty. Oh, melody divine.
3: Hey, never
5: mind those. Divine. What's going on?
0: My dear postman, pull up a floorboard and I'll tell you a likely story. Because of your excellent service in the parcel smashing department, you are being promoted to corporal postman and sent to a better job.
5: What? You mean I'm going to be posted?
0: Yes, registered, of course. Moriarty, get a floor cloth and mop up those hussars, would you? Neddy, stand to attention now and close your eyes.
5: Right.
0: Moriarty, get that pad of cotton wool and soak it in chloroform.
3: Right. Now what?
0: Now hit him with this iron bar. Splendid. Now the brown paper and string.
3: Oh, that brown paper I love. Get that brown paper I love.
0: Get it. Brown paper. And to keep Seagoon unconscious, get Max Haircut Gildray to strum his elastic...

0: And now the Stolen Postman, part two. The scene, a small post office in East Penge.
1: 10, 11, 12 words. That'll be 1 9, please. Thank you. Good day to you, sir.
2: Thank you.
1: Ah, good morning, sir.
3: Ah! Good morning, my name I. I want to send this parcel by registered post.
1: Right, sir.
3: The post register.
1: Ah. 22 stone, sir, I'm afraid. That is going to cost you an extra tuppence.
3: Take it, Adam. Take it out of my post office account.
1: Could I have your book, sir? Thank you.
3: Yeah.
1: Just forge your name along this finger here, would you?
3: Thank you. Good day. And ow.
1: And a good ow to you, sir. Oh, dear, dear. He's left his steam behind. Oh, yes. Ah, well. Min, stamp this parcel registered while I go and change the elephant's hat.
4: Okay. Right, buddy, now, where's that modern rhythm rubber type stamp? Henry! Henry! Henry!
1: What is it?
4: Henry!
1: What is it?
4: The parcel, Henry. The parcel spoke to me.
1: What?
4: The parcel spoke to me, Henry.
1: You've been at the spirit come again.
4: It spoke again in parcel language.
1: What did it say?
4: It said, Henry.
1: It said, Henry, that it wasn't speaking to you. It was speaking to me. The parcel's moving.
4: Oh, hit it, Henry, with that mighty club of yours.
1: Got it. Now, let us see what it is.
4: Open it up, Henry. Save the paper for lunch. Oh, look. Look what's inside. It's a postman's uniform.
1: Yes. Let's see what's inside it. Good. It's a man in long underwear. Explain yourself, sir.
5: Look here, I'm Postman Seagull.
1: What? No, the man who was stolen from the GTO.
5: Stolen? Then I must hand myself in. How do I get to the nearest police station?
1: By walking.
5: Isn't there a quicker way?
1: Running?
5: Thank you.

0: hello. Inspector Wardrobe here. What? Oh, yes, bring him in.
1: This is him, Jim. This is him, Jim.
2: Oh. Inspector, yes, I want to report a robbery.
0: What's been stolen?
2: Me. You see, I'm Postman Seagull.
0: You can't be. Seagull's missing.
2: Well, I'm missing.
0: Nonsense, you're here.
1: Hey, Jim, you're here. You're here.
0: Shut up, Constable C. Major Cole.
1: There you are, and so many times.
2: King talking like Finch. Look, sir. I can prove I'm Eddie Seagull. Look, here's a photograph of myself.
0: Oh, yes, but you're facing the other way.
2: No. That's the back of the photograph. Turn it over.
0: This is a photograph of a woodshed. Where are you?
2: I'm in the woodshed.
3: I always said there was something nasty in the woodshed.
0: Come out. There's one way to find out who you are. Constable, look inside his underwear.
3: Yes, sir. Let me see now. The label on this underwear says hand knit. Hand knit.
0: So, Mr. Knit, you're trying to present your Seagull.
2: But I am Seagull.
0: Then you're wearing stolen underwear.
3: Constable Spriggs here. Are you there? Are you there? Because I am here.
4: I wish to report the whereabouts of the missing Postman Seagull. He is at present on board the steamship Venus at Tilbury Dicks.
3: You mean from Tilbury Docks?
2: What? He's an imposter! I'll expose him, I tell you! I'll expose him!
5: Seagull proceeded to the docks hot foot. A common complaint in the Seagull family. And now, if listeners will lag their hornpipes, they will be able to hear him ascending the gangplank of the steamship Venus.
2: Ahoy! Ahoy! Anyone on board?
6: Ahoy!
2: Now, then, what's all this? You! Grit pipe, Finn!
6: Have we met?
2: Of course, I'm Eddie Seagull.
6: Hey, Paul, Seagull's inside that crate.
2: What? This crate marked human sacrifice for exploding ceremony?
6: Yes. If you don't believe me, step inside and see for yourself.
2: I will. There you are, you see? There's not any secret here.
6: There is now. Well done, Moriarty.
3: Oh, I've done nothing.
6: Have you oiled yourself recently?
3: Well, there shouldn't have been oil.
6: Now, have you stoked up the boilers?
3: Oui, oui, mon ami.
6: Is the steam pressure up?
3: Oui, oui, mon ami.
6: Sprint it then, grab those oars and row, man.
3: Now, row, buddy, row.

0: Hello, folks.
1: Hello, folks. This is Tragic Nutty Seagull speaking to you, folks, from the tragic hold of the steamship Tragic Venus, folks. Packed inside a crate on my way to be exploded. Ha, ha, ha, ha, ha, folks. I must find a way out of this crate. I will ask somebody.
2: Excuse me.
3: Hello. Don't stop, folks. It's good for my ego.
1: Mad Dan Eccles.
3: Oh, hello.
1: What are you doing here?
3: It's on the tip of my tongue.
1: Well, put your tongue out and let me see. Emigrating.
3: That's it, yeah. I'm emigrating. My tongue's emigrating. On account of my job.
1: Why? What are you?
3: I'm an idiot. Anybody want to join?
1: You're a professional idiot. Then why are you leaving England?
3: Too much competition. What are you doing, Nutty?
1: I'm going out to be exploded.
3: Oh, that sounds a nice job. You've been doing it long?
1: No.
3: Well, there's always a first time for everybody.
1: Listen, I've got to get out of this crate.
3: Well, how did you get in?
1: I was nailed in.
3: Well, nail yourself out again.
1: I know. I'll dig myself out. Have you got a shovel?
3: I think I got one somewhere.
1: Well, find it, man. Empty your pockets.
3: Okay. Nope, must be in my other suit.
1: Never mind, here. Inflate this pneumatic drill.
3: Right.
4: Quickly, Seagoon dug a hole in the floor of the crate and tunneled down through the bottom of the ship.
1: Give me a hand down. Got it. It's damp down this tunnel. Now, Eccles.
3: Yep.
1: To cover my escape, hold up this leather map of Ray Ellington. Goodbye.
3: Wait for me.
5: Yes. I put it on my top hat. Tying up my white tie. Brushing off my tail. I'm dueling up my shirt front. I put it on my shirt.

0: And now, The Stolen Postman, Part 3. The Burning Desert of Dirtistan. And the residence of the British military attaché.
1: Oh, never again, never again. Cenopod and gunpowder soup, I... I must have been mad, you know. Now, where was I now? Oh, yes. Dear Lord Plunger, I enclose a snapshot which I accidentally took while passing the window of your 7th-floor flat. I never realized you and Mrs. Fitzherbert were such close friends. As you are an art collector, perhaps you would like to buy the negative of this naughty photo. P.S. If you go to the police about this letter, I didn't write it and I don't live here.
2: Oh!
1: Who is it?
2: It's me. Can I see you?
1: I don't know. Can you see me?
2: No.
1: Thank heaven for that. Oh, a man in postman's underwear.
3: Major. I wish to obtain a passage to England, sir.
1: Well, you won't find one here. This passage only goes to the front door, I think.
3: Short passage.
1: I felt no pain.
3: And long I've lost. What about an aeroplane?
1: No, thanks. I'm trying to give them up, you know.
3: You don't understand, Major. Two men have stolen me and they're going to have me blown up.
1: If they blow you up anymore, you're burst.
3: Well, I must escape. You must help me escape.
1: Steady, lad, steady. Sit down and light yourself a tree.
3: No, thanks. I'm trying to cut them down. Tonight.
1: I've got a right one here, you know. Now, Neddy, you'll never escape from Dirtistan dressed in English underwear. We'll disguise you as a man disguised as a woman. Now, put on these women's clothes while I go outside and keep watch through the keyhole. Now, you go.
3: Hardly a disguise myself. When I noticed a large crate labeled Dancing Girl this way up, use no hooks. A dancing girl. Excuse me while I step in the crate and introduce myself.
4: Funny, I can't see it.
1: Ah, there's another one. Cinches, take this round to the Sultan. Usual price, and don't forget cash on the nail.
5: All right, sir.
1: Tell the Sultan no pay, no play.
5: All right, I do.
0: The Sultan's Palace. And if listeners will look eastward through a melted sock, they will hear the Sultan calling for his ferocious captain of the guard. You don't have to shout, I'm not dead.
6: Open this crate.
0: Not another dancing girl, dear. You haven't touched the old ones yet.
6: Never mind. Me saving them up for birthday party.
0: Oh.
6: You lock this girl in harem for the night.
0: Oh, all right.
3: Oh, what a tragedy. Locked in a darkened harem full of dancing girls. Oh, what a thing.
7: A thing of beauty is a joy forever.
3: Oh.
7: Yep.
3: Is that you?
7: Just a minute, I'll strike a match. Yep, it's me.
3: How did you become a dancing girl?
7: I took lessons.
3: Oh, Hawks, this is terrible. I must find the exit. I'll grope about in the darkness.
4: What's this? Must be one of the dancing girls. Just a minute, I'll make sure.
8: Don't do that. Harm can come to a young boy scout like that.
7: Oh. Hello. Hello, Bottle.
8: Hello, girl.
7: Hello, Bottle.
8: Hello, girl.
7: What are you... This is a silly question. But what are you doing in a harem?
8: I came to see if anyone wanted a bubba job doing.
7: Hello. Oh, you're good turn for the day.
8: Yes, I thought I could help an old sultan across the harem.
5: Quiet, you spotted lad.
8: Matt.
5: Something's coming.
9: There he is, Moriarty.
1: All right, now let's take him to the sultan.
5: You villains! You can't explode me! I'll...
1: Back, Neddy. Hands up.
5: But you haven't got a gun.
1: No, but I'm thinking of one.
5: Well, I'm thinking of ringing the police. Eccles, take your telephone.
7: Oh.
5: Hello, police. I want to report a man.
1: Neddy. Put down that telephone that Eccles is thinking of.
5: I refuse.
1: Then I'm thinking of shooting you.
5: Well, I'm thinking of the bullet missing me and hitting Blue Bottle.
8: You had it,
1: Swanny. Wow. Moriarty, what are you thinking of?
7: The way you say it, folks.
1: You filthy swine. Wow. Go and get Seagull.
5: I warn you, Moriarty, I'm thinking of the canal right in front of you.
8: Here, Colin and the Papa.
1: It was tricky, but we finally got it in.
5: Now, you devil, I'm thinking of a pistol.
1: And I'm thinking of a grenade.
7: Good luck, lad.
5: I'm thinking of a machine gun.
9: And I'm thinking of a cannon.
5: I'm thinking of a bomb.
10: And I'm thinking of an atom bomb.

The moral of this is, of course, beware of thinking, because thinking is all in the mind, you know. That was The Goon Show, a BBC recorded program featuring Peter Sellers, Harry Secombe and Spike Milligan, with the Rayleigh Quartet, Max Gilray, and the orchestra conducted by Wally Stott. Script by Danny Stephen, announcer Wallace Gainsley, the program produced by Roy Spear.

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21: Good morning, sir. Can I help you?
22: Yes. It's about my electricity bill. Mm-hmm. Look, £16.10. It's absolutely scandalous.
21: Oh, allow me. I'll just check it for you, sir. Oh, I see it's for the, if you'll pardon my whimsy, the current quota. Now then, 7,000 units, isn't it? That's £14.10 plus £2.10 meter. Yes, sir, it's perfectly correct, £16.10.
22: But it's monstrous.
21: Oh, very sorry, sir, but that's the price of electricity.
23: There is an excerpt from The Charge of the Light Brigade. Another in our series, a film worth remembering, which is more than can be said for the next half hour.
24: However, for those with patience and understanding, here is a sort of radio show which is beyond our ken. Among those taking part are Laxley Pontyfrood and Chagrin Werewillow, Lantern Slides with a Difference, Gypsy Rose Lewisham, the Bury St. Edmunds Javanese Dancers, Jack Pot, Miss Tallulah Tooth.
25: She got a nerve.
24: To continue, Chalbert Fizz, Sweeney Raymond, and of course Mr. Kenneth Hall, who prefers to remain anonymous. Ladies and gentlemen, Kenneth Hall.
26: Hello, good evening. Welcome to Beyond Our Ken. And for listeners in France, hello, bonsoir et soyez le bienvenu à outre notre Ken. Said sexily, of course. And to our many Eskimo listeners, hello, good evening, and welcome to Beyond Our Ken on Ice. And finally, to listeners in jungles everywhere, we say... Just a minute, Aaron. That's not quite right. That's better. He forgot to dot the I. Well, now, let me, as usual, tell you some of the things that have happened since we last met. On Monday, I was in our local furniture shop. I pop in there now and again for an occasional table. And I spotted a lovely new mattress. It was rather expensive, and I spent quite a time wondering whether to buy it or not. Well, the assistant was very patient, and I said, look, I just can't make up my mind about this mattress. And he said,
0: well, sir, why not sleep on it?
26: Which I did. And at the same time, a couple of new pillows, which were very badly made, because on Tuesday morning, I woke up feeling down in the mouth. Still, on Wednesday, I had to go to West Hartlepool, so I packed just one bag with a few electric bulbs. I was traveling light. And I caught the best train of the day, which arrived dead on 7 o'clock. Unfortunately, it should have arrived dead on 4 o'clock. However, everything went quite well, and I was back in town by Thursday evening. Oh, I haven't told you what I went to West Hartlepool for, have I? Well, on Friday... yes, Friday. That was the day I had to go into town. I drove off in my car and, as usual, switched the radio on.
1: Cadilly Circus this morning. A policeman's helmet was run over by a bicycle believed to have been ridden by a BBC announcer. Will anyone witnessing the accident please keep their traps shut? In a few moments, you can hear the next program, which is the one that followed the last program. The BBC is so predictable. The program is, in fact, number one of a new series, Famous Biographies.
26: Oh, I couldn't bear to hear that again. It's bad enough my having to take part in it. I don't think I shall ever forget it.
2: This is the BBC calling the world. It isn't often that we are privileged to broadcast such an important biography, and that is why I have been asked to introduce this most famous life story.
26: The Kenneth Williams story.
3: In our opinion, what follows is unsuitable for children. It won't do the grown-ups much good either.
4: The story you are about to hear is true. Only the facts have been changed to to protect the innocent. It's stark.
15: It's savage.
26: It's sordid.
4: It's soul-searing.
15: It's a lie.
26: One night in a modest, well-kept little cottage behind St. Pancras Station... a baby was born.
3: A baby that one day was to become one of the brightest stars in show business.
4: His name was Kenneth Horn.
26: Yes, Kenneth Williams was born much later. To be exact, in 1926, and to save you working it out, it means that this year, Kenneth Williams' age is...
15: 35 years.
26: As the parents gazed wondrously at their new offspring, there was a tender silence. And then his father, putting a comforting arm round his wife's shoulder, spoke.
23: Oh, really? Do we have to bring that up?
26: Yes, that's what he said.
2: However, they accepted the situation and lavished care and affection on the little Kenneth. The name Kenneth was chosen by his mother. They weren't able to use the name his father had suggested.
26: He was a sturdy child, although at times somewhat white-faced.
15: Oh, Charlie, look at him. You've gone and powdered the wrong end again.
2: Then came that thrilling moment for all parents when their child utters its very first words.
15: Oh, look.
25: Oh, who's his daddy's little darling?
15: Isn't he a little lambikin? Speak to Mummy, darling.
25: Oh, stop messing about.
26: When the time came for education, Kenneth was sent to the sort of school that was very difficult to get into.
5: it was very difficult to get out of as well.
26: It was at school that young Williams had his first stage experience, appearing in the end-of-term play.
21: It was A Midsummer Night's Dream, and even then he had a role in keeping with his position in class.
26: He was bottom. And of his performance as bottom, the school magazine said,
5: he was the end.
26: Nevertheless, his parents encouraged his love of the theatre and often took him to productions he could learn something from.
15: Kenneth, sit still. There's a good boy.
6: I'll take up. It's dead boring. Where's my catapult?
15: Kenneth, where did you get that elastic from?
6: Oh, never mind, Mum. Here, Dad, watch this. Watch this, Dad. It'll liven things up a bit.
21: Ken, you shouldn't have done that, lad.
15: Why not?
21: Them girls ain't supposed to move.
26: The years rolled by and the plain, awkward boy grew up into a plain, awkward man.
24: Then came the war. And like so many others, Kenneth Williams did what he knew he had to do.
26: But they caught him. And it was the army who decided the immediate future of Williams K. A posting to the Far East, and before long, promotion to sergeant.
21: Yes, they soon had him taped. It was in the army that he first achieved prominence in broadcasting as an announcer on Radio Kuala Lumpur.
7: Good morning, this is Radio Kuala Lumpur, Lumpur.
26: Yes, thank you very much. After this, he was transferred to Combined Services Entertainment, which organized shows for the troops, sometimes perilously near the front line.
7: And now, lads, I'd like to sing for you one of the real old-time songs with Gladys Baxter at the piano. Thank you, Gladys.
8: On the gate beside the pond that lies beside the farmer's stacks a new mown hay. It's just beside the licks, beside the sticks where farmer sticks inside the chicks he only hatched today.

0: here, I'll do the funny voice.
1: His future concerts were in prisoner of war camps. And his good work did not go unrecognized. A War Office spokesman said,
2: "A splendid job that Williams did. Our chaps had a real incentive to escape."
1: After the war, there was repertory theater, and an actress who worked with him had this to say.
3: "Oh, yes, yes. I certainly remember Kenneth. He was in our company for some time, and I must say that working with him, I learned one very important thing."
1: "What was that?"
3: "To lock my dressing room door, darling."
1: From repertory to his first West End play, and Kenneth Williams' big chance to show audiences what he could really do. The play was The Threat.
4: "We haven't much time, Helen. Mark will be here at any moment. Helen, I can't afford any scandal."
5: "But Clive, £20,000 is a lot."
4: "There's Mark now.
5: Perhaps he'll listen to reason."
4: "All right, Helen, leave this to me. Come in. Good evening, Mark."
0: "Good evening,
1: From the drama, he turned to something quite different. Review.
0: "Good evening to you and you." "Ah."
6: And so the rich pageant of his life comes up to date. Witty, sophisticated, charming, polished, brilliant, lovable.
1: Those are just some of the things that have never been said about Kenneth Williams. However, we of Beyond Our Ken have shared over 70 shows with him and feel that perhaps we know him best. It's only fitting, therefore, that his colleagues on this show should now pay their tribute. Thank you. And I personally would like to say this in all sincerity. Kenneth Williams is a great man. A great man.
6: Tell me, Mr. Horn, what makes you say that?
1: Well, I don't know really, but I think there's one reason that stands out above all.
6: What's that?
1: Well, for the life of me, I can't remember. Anyhow, what better way to end this veritable sago?
2: Just a minute, Ken. The word is saga. Sago's a sticky mess.
1: Oh. Well, as I was saying, what better way to end this veritable sago than to hear from the man himself, Kenneth Williams.
7: Thank you, thank you. Ladies and gentlemen,
1: Well, so much for the Kenneth Williams story.
7: I'm all right, really, just in case my fans are worried.
1: I shouldn't think he's worried. Anyway, here's something really worth listening to, the Hornets.

0: And so to the Kenneth Horne documentary feature, Horne-O-Rama. Yes, once again, Kenneth Horne and his team of investigators bring you a factual report on topics of immediate interest. And this week we present a close-up on housing. What is today's most popular property? Is it the bungalow?
1: Could be.
0: Or is it the house?
1: Ah, well, that's another story. Anyway, first of all, let's talk to this gentleman. Now, you're concerned with property, I believe?
2: That is so, yes. I am an estate agent in one of the most sought-after residential suburbs.
1: And do you have much property for sale?
2: Oh, yes, I do, yes. All sorts, scattered all over the district.
1: And where do you live?
2: Well, myself, I snapped up a somewhat superior house, nicely situated, full of stations, shops and buses, only 2 minutes from the office.
1: Oh, I see you live near your work.
2: Oh, yes, I'm within spitting distance.
1: Now, here's another gentleman. Are you nicely accommodated?
3: Well, I live on a flat, actually. I mean, it's quite nice, but... I'm constantly being troubled by noisy neighbours.
1: Oh, really?
3: Yes, they keep banging on the wall every evening. It's so inconsiderate, you know. I just can't concentrate.
1: Oh, you're studying something?
3: Yes, I'm learning to play the bagpipes.
1: Now, here's a remarkable old gentleman. Good evening, sir. Good evening.
4: Good evening to you, sir. Thank you. Thank you very much.
1: Not at all. It's delightful to have you with us.
4: Thank you.
1: Sir, where do you live?
4: I've lived down in the country, sir.
1: Oh, I see. Have you got a house?
4: No. Nothing as grand as that. I live in a dilapidated old wooden hut.
1: Well, good gracious. How long have you lived like this?
4: We've done that, Bill.
1: Oh, yes, of course we have. But tell me, how long was it? 35 years in an old hut. Yes. Hasn't it been awfully dull and quiet?
4: Oh, no. No, sir. There's plenty of excitement. I've been very happy there.
1: Oh, good. And what is your job?
4: I'm a gamekeeper.
1: To some, houses are just places to live in. To others, they're a pride and joy. For the loving care shown for decor, furnishings, and contents. One only has to walk into certain houses, and straight away, one experiences a tremendous admiration and perhaps envy.
5: I say, Rodders, what a gorgeous place this is.
6: Yes, rather, it is rather fab.
5: Absolutely dolly. Mm. Such opulence. Mm. Velvet drapes, crystal chandeliers, and what a pile on the carpet. It's up to my knees.
6: What about the sideboard?
5: Sheraton, isn't it?
6: What else? And, of course, you've noticed the silver, the Venetian glass, and the very best china.
5: Exquisite. Mm. I say, Rodders, there's even a china doorstop.
6: Yes, it's Wedgwood. Well, just cast your eyes over this, Charles. That's a real objet d'art.
5: Oh, I thought it was a vase.
6: Charles, honestly, sometimes you are a bit of a peasant. Of course, it's a vase. Ming.
5: The same to you.
6: Have you caught the reflection in the mirror?
5: Fascinating.
6: Yes, I am rather, aren't I? Well, what do you think of the place?
5: I'm positively riveted, Rodders. There's an air of beauty and wealth all over the hut.
6: Why do you think I chose it so carefully?
5: Because you're brilliant.
6: Thank you.
5: Well, come on, you hold the sack. Let's start with the silver.
6: Yes,
1: Well, we've considered the more normal modes of living, houses, flats, etc., but there are those who prefer less conventional accommodation, some like caravans or houseboats. And we've just heard of one couple who actually live in the signal box at a railway station.
4: Felicity, this is all your idea, you old buffoon. Fancy choosing to live in a place like this.
7: It is most convenient.
4: You call it convenient when you put your washing out and the 8:32 mail train picks it up.
7: Yes, my darling, that is most unfortunate.
4: And what about that black nightie you hung out the window?
7: What about
4: it? Well, it was white when you hung it out. Filthy, dirty old place.
7: I'm sorry, my darling.
4: Oh, I should think so, you silly old faggot.
7: Please, Emily.
4: It was my best nightie, too. Honestly, I hate this place. Can't get to sleep for the shunting.
7: Gamble, darling.
4: What about those express trains that come through?
7: I know. It makes your teeth chatter.
4: Chatter? They almost jump out of the tumbler.
7: You must admit it's very handy living over the railway. You only have to go down the steps onto the platform for your train in the morning.
4: Oh, built up, you old boy. No, it's a dangerous place. It isn't safe. Oh, one of these days...
7: Oh, look, my darling. What? Here comes the 3-4.
4: Oh. Yes, I'm all right now. Perhaps you've learned your lesson. It's no good trying to live above your station.
1: Well, there you are. There'll be another Horner Armor next week when the subject will be car battery manufacturers. Are they overcharging? Also, in next week's program, a well-known food taster will be telling us how his job makes him fed up. There'll be a talk given by a horn player confessing to his misuse of the instrument entitled, I Was Rotten to the Core Anglais. So until next week at the same time, this is Kenneth Horne saying goodbye for now, leaving you with this thought from a listener. Does a singing teacher charge scale fees? Good night.
0: Listening to what I've just missed, Beyond Our Ken, a sort of recorded radio show. Under contract was Kenneth Horne. Under pressure were Kenneth Williams, Hugh Paddock, Betty Marsden, Bill Pertwee, Janet Waters, and the Hornets. Under the influence of Paul Fennelly were the BBC Variety Orchestra. Under fire, scriptwriter Eric Merriman. And under observation, our producer, Jakes Brown.

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2: My name is Douglas Smith. I come among you earthlings in peace.
3: 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We've all got your number, ducky. Oh, she goes too far, that one. Get on with it. Go on, thank stop you, hanging it out.
2: You're quite finished. The BBC presents, more in sorrow than in anger, Round the Hall.
4: And that was Douglas Smith, known to the girls of the BBC typing pool as Old Tail End Charlie. For reasons we won't go into. Now, today, as everybody knows, is the beginning of Unzip a Hyena for Peace Week. At the Wigmore Hall, Mrs. Gandalf Whale Trouser will be talking about the mating habits of the savage man-eating pygmies of Upper Norwood. And this will be followed by a talk given by the savage man-eating pygmies of Upper Norwood on the mating habits of Mrs. Gandalf Whale Trouser. At the Albert Hall, there'll be the gynecologist's annual concours d'elegance. And at the do-it-yourself smoked salmon boutique Edgeware, the over-80s nudist leapfrog teams will be taking on all comers. Within reason, of course. Right, Smith, make the announcement.
2: And now, Armpit Theatre presents... Story of Jazz and the Men Who Made It. A story of how jazz came up the river from New Orleans to Teddington via Stoke Poggy. Based loosely on Young Man with a Horn, we present Young Horn with a Man.
4: New Orleans, 1919, the New Orleans of Storyville and Basin Street, where all the dark and light folk meet. I am an old Negro trumpeter.
3: You can afford me.
4: And I don't mind betting it comes as a surprise to my wife if she's listening. My name is Jelly Roll Panks Tukley, pronounced Chumley, but not very often. However, they call me Jelly Roll for reasons I won't bore you with. And I lead a small combo in downtown New Orleans. My story is of Vic Spiderthrust, a young white kid who learned to play my people's music, the blues, as it's sometimes called. It all began when young Vic and his nanny were watching a New Orleans street parade.
5: Look, Nanny, a street parade.
6: My land sakes, Master Vic, showing up. Yuck, yuck, yuck, yuck, yuck. Dog, my cat, and dang my possum.
5: Dang your own possum, Nanny. Hold me up so I can see. I never heard that kind of music before. What's it called?
6: Jazz, Master Bix. It's my people's music.
5: I want to play music like that, Nanny.
6: You, young master? Well, hush my mouth.
3: I wish you would.
6: But you are a white boy. You can play like that.
5: But I want to, Nanny. I want to play the blues on one of those big shiny things that man's got.
6: You ain't never... Listen, baby boy, you ain't never gonna play the blues on one of these.
5: Why not?
6: That's a horse.
5: You want to see me, Pappy?
7: Yes, sir. Pull up a burning cross and sit down. What's this I hear about you all wanting to play this newfangled jazz music?
5: Oh, God, oh, Pappy.
7: You see, son, this here jazz music, that ain't respectable. We spider thrusts are leading citizens. We are Georgia spider thrusts. Your grandpappy was a Georgia cracker. I'm a Georgia cracker. You're a Georgia cracker. In our family, we're all crackers. We don't go messing around with what don't concern us.
5: Well, what about Beulah the maid? Is she a cracker?
7: She sure is, sir. But a different kind. Now, don't let me catch you messing around with those no-good jazz musicians or I'll whop your hide.
5: I'm too big.
7: In that case, I'll hide your whop.
4: Well, later that night, young Bix sneaked out of the house and made his way to Storyville and Mahogany Hall, where a few of us cats were having a jam session. All right. One, two, one, two, three. Play that thing. Yeah, yeah. All right, cats, take five.
5: Excuse me, I missed the jelly roll.
4: I put down my licorice stick and my bag of sherbet and stared at the pale young kid who stood before me. He looked like Poe White Trash. That's Poe as in Edgar Allan, of course. I ran my ebony fingers through my frizzy hair.

0: mind boggles.
1: I looked into his eyes. A look of query came into his. What do you want, young master?
2: I want to sit in with you. I want to play this thing I got tucked under my arm.
1: You can, not with us.
2: Why not?
1: It's a horse.
2: No, I mean this.
1: He produced a battered trumpet from a green baize bag and put it to his green baize lips. I knew this boy had something. I decided to give him a chance and introduced him to the rest of the band. Bix, I want you to meet the boys. This is Mead Lux Panabody.
3: Ah, there, man.
1: And this is Fats Hominy Grits.
4: There you go, man.
1: And this is Howling Charlie Swamp Fever.
5: Hello, darling.
1: And this is W.C. Handy, or... as the producer insists, we call him Bathroom Convenient. Over there's our bass player, Bayou Jack.
2: How's Bayou Jack?
4: Don't complain, how's Bayou?
2: I want to join your band, Mr. Jelly Roll. I have a dream.
1: Would you like to tell me about your dream? Cue string.
2: I see Carnegie Hall. Everybody who is anybody is there. The cream of New York's high society. They're all wearing diamonds and mink, even the women. On stage, a big band, strings, woodwind, percussion, brass, and there in front leading them, you, Jelly Roll, in a mink bikini.
1: A mink bikini?
2: Well, I told you it was a dream. Then onto the stage walks a solitary figure in spangled leotard, his long blonde hair framing his perfect oval face. It's me.
1: You?
6: It's my dream. I don't interfere with your dreams, do I?
2: Yeah, it's me. They've all come to hear me perform on my golden trumpet. I whip it out. And my fingers flash over my plungers. Oh, man, that audience goes wild. I purse my lips and they hear a sound that they ain't never heard before in Carnegie Hall.
1: And then do you play the trumpet?
2: I am playing it. It's a new sound. There's a note I'm after. It's up there somewhere. If only I can reach it. I can't reach it now, but I'll reach it one day. Mr. Jelly Roll, will you make my dream come true?
1: Well, I'll do what I can, but I can't promise to wear a mink bikini. Not after the last time. Still, you can join the band. We're heading upriver for...
2: You mean...
1: Yes, Greensboro. And if we don't have any luck there, we can try Chicago.
7: Chicago in the roaring 20s. It was my town, I tell you. My name was Legendary. Diamond Jim Legendary. Known to the customers in my speakeasy as Alice. It was very dark in that speakeasy. The year is 1926, the jazz age. Al Jolson was thrilling the world with his impersonations of Di Francis. The crowd flocked to my club every night to stamp their feet to the hot rhythm of Jelly Roll Panks Stukely and the original New Orleans Knee Tremblers. Everybody was doing a dance they called the Colored Fundament.
1: The producer won't allow us to say Black Bottom. Suddenly, the crowd was hushed. As into the spotlight stepped the dusky queen of the blues, Lobelia Leadbelly Mutterbucket. Played by Betty Leadbelly Marsden in rather a lot of burnt cork. She sang huskily, her voice choked with emotion, the music of her people that had come from Africa to the cotton fields of the deep south.
8: My Yiddish man.
1: Via Golders Green. As she sang, young Bix played behind her, supplementing each phrase with his tender obligatos.
8: I miss her more than ever now.
9: You do that again, mate, and I'll really make your obligatos tremble.
2: I was looking for that note that I've been searching for.
9: Well, you

0: Won't find it there.
1: But I love you. You're my kind of woman. In fact, we could have been taken for sisters. Oh, could you learn to love me?
0: Yeah, but not up here on the bandstand.
1: I know what you're gonna say. You're gonna throw those ugly words at me, like race and bar.
0: Yeah, I am. I'll reach you to the bar. I lost one there. Bye.
2: Hi there, Bix.
1: Evening, Miss Legendary.
2: Do you see that man over there?
1: Yeah, who is he?
2: Norbert Potwalloper.
1: The king of jazz?
2: He wants you to join his band. This is the big time, Bix.
1: You're asking me to leave Jelly Roll?
2: Yep.
1: The man who's had faith in me, who shared his last crust of bread with me, you want me to walk out on him? Just like that?
2: Well, not like that. You'll get arrested. Put some trousers on first.
1: Oh, can't do it.
0: You don't understand. These are things a man can't do. And there are things a man must do. There are things that a man don't like to do, but he's got to do. And things that he won't do that he must. And he's got to do what he's got to do.
2: Is that true, Bix?
1: Yeah, but I'll be finished in 5 minutes. Tell Mr. Potwalloper I'll see him outside.
3: And so Bix Spider-Thrust left the knee tremblers and joined Norbert Potwalloper and his collegiates. They toured all over America. Denver! Palm Springs!
4: Concord Junction!
5: Madison Bend!
2: Albuquerque! How the hell with it? Boston!
5: Washington!
3: Kansas!
2: St. Louis!
3: Niagara Falls. And if only that train had stopped, he'd have become a star. But forced to play the commercial music that he despised, Bix took refuge in the bottle.
6: Hey, come out of the bottle. I can see you. Come on. I can see you hiding behind that twig.
1: Leave me alone. I can't go on, Miss Potwalloper.
6: But this is Carnegie Hall. Remember your dream. You can't let those kids down.
1: I can't play, I tell you. I've lost my lip. I had it once, but it's gone. I lost it in Chicago. It's Lead Belly.
7: Oh, sugar baby, it's me. Oh. I come back to you, Bix, and I'll never leave you again. You can do it, Bix.
1: Oh, okay.
7: Oh, do it. Do it for me. Pick up that trumpet and do it the way you used to.
1: But will I ever get that note?
7: Of course you will.
1: Oh.
7: With me behind you. Play, Bix. Play. I told you you'd get it with me behind you.
1: Yeah, but I wish you'd cut your fingernails.

Oh, it gets you right here, doesn't it? But here now with a familiar strain, and you can hear it when they go for the top notes, are the messed voices of the Fraser Hayes Four. Ladies and gentlemen, the Fraser Hayes Four.

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1: First, Daphne Whitethigh with hints for party givers.
2: If you are having a few friends over for the evening, why not do what the Duchess of Stainsforth does? But pull the curtains first. The Duchess specializes in unusual party games. Pin the tail on the orangutan. Postman's knock, played with a real postman. It's not so much fun, but it saves giving him a Christmas box. But if you want your party to go with a swing, here are some do's and don'ts. Do-do-do, don't.
1: Thank you, Daphne Whitethigh. I'll try not to. But here now, an on-the-spot report from Sunday night television personality, Seamus Android.
3: Hello. All right. Well, now, all right. Well, I could go on like this all night. So I probably will. But now, while I'm waiting for my first guest to sober up, I'd like to read you a lot of letters from viewers who watch me on TV and say how much they'd like to. But unfortunately, they can't. So I'd like to be the first. But as you can see, time has run out, as have the studio audience. And with that, good night.
1: Thank you, Seamus Android, the sage of television. And we all know where the sage goes, don't we? With the onions, of course. And now the Round the Horn color supplement turns its attention to the occult. And to start the crystal ball rolling, here with me once again is color supplement's resident astrologer, Madame Osiris Gnome Clincher.
4: Osiris brings you lots of luck and many roses. Well, what of the zodiac? Neptune's in Scorpio with Venus.
1: Oh, is he?
4: Yeah, sent me a postcard. Says the weather's lovely.
1: Yes. Well, it is at the time of the year, isn't
4: yes.
1: it?
4: Yes. If you're a Sagittarian, look out. Your node's rising. Be on your guard against sitting on rusty razor blades, bathing in vats of boiling syrup of figs, and men who try to set fire to your trousers.
1: Well, thank you for the warning. I shall put the vicar off tonight.
4: Well advised.
1: Thank you. And have you any personal predictions for me?
4: Yes, well, you're a Virgo in conjunction with your Aries, aren't you?
1: As far as I know.
4: Yes, yes. So Capricorn rules your head, Pisces rules your heart, Libra rules your kidneys, and Britannia rules the world. Your lucky flower is Collie, as is your lucky dog.
1: Thank you, Madam Osiris. Now, there are many stories of the occult in fiction. Who does not know Poe's Raven?
5: I never listened to gossip, Daphne.
1: The cinema has long specialized in stories of the supernatural, especially in the 40s. Here's an excerpt from one such film starring Dame Celia Mulstrangler and aging juvenile Binky Huckabank.
6: Afraid, Charles. Terribly, terribly afraid.
7: Afraid, Fiona? Don't you like living here?
6: No, Charles. I feel something odd here. Something very odd indeed. Something I can't put a name to. Do you feel it here?
7: Here?
6: Not there, Charles. Here. Oh, Charles. Don't leave me, Charles. Look, Charles. The door's opening. The light's gone on. There's someone there. Every night the door opens. The light goes on. And he is standing there. What does he want? For pity's sake, Charles, ask him.
7: What are you doing there?
3: I might ask you that. After all, you're in my fridge.
1: And turning now to songs of the supernatural, here is rambling Sid Rumpo, a man who is neither super nor particularly natural. Good evening, rambling Sid.
5: Well, hello, my dear you. For my heart is heavy and my cord bangle is full sore.
1: Now, what are you going to sing for us this week?
5: She's an eerie song, so spine-chilling that it'll make the bogles on your posset stand on end.
1: Good.
5: It's the story of a bold highwayman called the Black Grunger of Hounslow. And tells of his exploits, and it goes after this fashion. Oh, list while I sing of a highwayman bold. His feats were remarkable, so we are told. He'd wordle the ladies and scrope all the men. Then he'd straddle his nadger and ride off again. Tour-a-lay, tour-a-lay, singing fiddle me grommets and scrumple me through. They caught him and hung him from old Tyburn tree, but ere the note screeveled his mooly, quoth he, if I had my time to live over again, I'd scrope all the ladies and wordle the men.

0: Any survey of the occult would not be complete without a look at the medium. And that's why when I saw an advert in my copy of Physique Pictorial, I buy it for the gardening section. It was an advert actually for Bona Seances, and I rushed out of my lattie and trolled down there. Hello, anybody there?
1: Oh, hello, I'm Julian. This is my friend Sandy.
2: Yes. Or to give us... Thank you. Oh, thank you. Oh, that's great. Oh, Bona. Or to give us our professional names, I am Madame Bona, and Jewel here is the great Omi Poloni, natural sensitive.
0: Yes. And I believe you can see into the future.
1: Oh, yes. I'm gifted with a second Varda.
2: Second Varda.
1: Yes.
2: He is. Yeah.
1: I'm occupied by your actual mystic forces.
2: He is. He is. He's occupied. Frequently. Yeah. He's got the telepathy, you see. Let your waves blend with his, Mr. Orne, and he will reveal all. Won't you, Jewel?
1: Gladly.
2: Yes. No, it's a gift with him.
1: It's a gift with him.
2: Some have got it, some haven't. No, and he's got it. By George, he's got it.
1: Now then, how would you like me to prognosticate?
2: Prognosticate.
1: Shall we try the Ouija?
2: Yeah, get out your Ouija. Yeah. Go on. Let's have a palaver with the spirits. Come and all sit round and hold hands. You sit next to me, Mr. Orne.
0: Thank you.
2: Yes. Yes. Yes. All right. Don't worry. It's all right, yes. Jewel will be going off.
1: Yes. Yes, I do, you know. I go right off.
2: Goes right off. All right, pull yourself together. Nish the chat. Nish. Nish the chat. He's going into his trance. Are your vibrations favourable, Jewel?
1: Oh, Bona, yes.
2: Are you off now?
1: Yes, I'm going one step beyond.
2: Oh, you go, Jewel. Don't worry about us. We'll be all right on our own.
0: Yeah.
2: Yes. He's going. No, he's coming back.
1: Oh.
2: What do you want, Jewel?
1: Forgot to leave a note for the milkman.
2: He's going again. He's going. He's coming over in waves.
1: Oh, look at him.
2: Oh, look at him, though. He's levitating. He's in touch with what we do not know.
0: Yeah. Neither do we particularly want to.
2: He's gone beyond. He's been possessed now by his spirit guide. Yes, he's a great butch red Indian, you know. Yes. Yep. Look, that now Geronimo is occupying him now.
1: Oh no.
2: Well, it's very uncomfortable to be occupied by a red Indian. Very uncomfortable to be occupied by a red Indian. And it lowers the value of the property.
1: Hello.
2: Hello, Geronimo. It's Sand here. Sand here. Have you a message for any of us? Speak, Geronimo. Come on.
1: Mr. Geronimo is out. Leave your name and number. He will call you when he comes in. This is a recorded message.

0: Well, the flesh was willing, but the spirits were a bit weak. Well, I wonder if it is possible that there is a limbo where strange wraith-like creatures flit about in a twilight world of their own.
1: Mind your own business. Don't ask you how you spend your evenings.

That was Round the Horn, starring Kenneth Horne, with Kenneth Williams, Hugh Paddick, Betty Marsden, and Bill Pertwee. On the musical side, you heard the Fraser Hayes Four and Edwin Braden and the Hornblowers. The script was written by Barry Took and Marty Feldman, and the program is produced by John Simmons.

0: the cough drops.
1: On your last trip, did you discover what the Earth people eat? They eat a great many of these. They peel them with their metal knives. Boil them for 20 of their minutes. Then they smash them all to bits.
2: They are clearly a most primitive.

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1: Well, we seem to have a few minutes to spare while we're rewinding the tape of Hitchhiker's Guide to the Galaxy. So in the meantime, here is the first showing of a brand new programme.
2: And now, another BBC Two programme that's of minority interest to everybody. Face the Smart Alex. Introduced, as always, by Joseph Cooper in his dummy suit.
3: Well, a very dummy hello, and welcome once again to Face the Smart Alex. And tonight on Face the Smart Alex, our special guests are TV astronomer and understudy to Southwark rubbish tip, Patrick Moore. A slimy, smug-looking expression. And sitting behind that, Robin Ray. And finally, one of the most respected personalities in the music business, the bacterium who gave Anthony Newley lockjaw. So that's the panel on Face the Smart Alex tonight. And first of all, Robin Ray, I'd like you to listen carefully to this piece of music. And now, could you please tell us, Robin, what an awful smart aleck you are?
4: Certainly, certainly. I hold 57 honorary degrees in music. I know every single composer who ever lived personally. And I am, in general, quite sickeningly smart and clever and the most brilliant authority on classical music ever in the entire history of civilization.
3: No, I think you're just guessing there. I'll give you a clue. It's seven words.
4: How can I be such a creep?
3: Correct, yes. 2 points to you.
1: Well, we've had complaints that this edition of Face the Smart Alex is a little too upmarket for most of BBC Two's viewer. So let's feed the programme into the BBC's special Commoner's Muck De-Sophisticator machine and see what comes out.

0: Hello. Hello once again, and welcome to another edition of Junk Box Jury. My name is Noel Edmonds, but that's your problem. And here at the BBC Television Theatre in Purgatory, we're all ready to try and rehash another tired old programme from the 60s, because we can't think of any new ones. And on our panel tonight, we have four more really up-to-date 1980s type contemporary folk of today and right now. And they are super singing star and modern-day heartthrob Frankie Avalon.
1: Hello, good evening.
0: Lead guitarist with the Tornadoes, Heinz.
1: Hello and good evening.
0: An exciting new wave artist, the man who played double bass with the Old Seekers and Grindelot.
2: Hello, good evening.
0: And finally, a man with his finger really on the pulse of the current rock scene, the assistant roadie to Pearl Carr and Teddy Johnson.
3: Hello, good evening.
0: So, that's the panel. The rules are the same as always. We play extracts from brand new, innovative ITV and BBC television programmes, and afterwards, the panel have to vote on whether the show will be a hit or an ITV comedy series. Here's the first one now. It's from ITV, a fantastically new, never thought of before, radically different pop programme. A bit.
4: 5, 4, 3, 2, 1. Yes, the weekend starts here with another edition of Ready, Steady, Go!
5: Good morning, Mr. Thrimskins.
6: Good morning, Doctor. Just take your clothes off, would you please?
5: No, I say that.
6: Oh, sorry, I'm new here.
5: Yeah. Right, well, what can we do for you then, Mr. Thrimskins?
6: Well, it's my left leg, Doctor.
5: What about it?
6: Well, these last few weeks, it's been feeling a bit Scottish. All down the inside.
5: I see. Just roll up your trousers then, would you please?
6: Certainly, Doctor.
5: Not that far.
6: Sorry.
5: Yes, you're right. Look, you're starting to grow a tartan sock all down the right-hand side. And unless I'm very much mistaken, there are traces of a sporran beginning to form up here.
6: Oh, no.
5: Yes, I'm afraid it looks dangerously as if you've caught Kenneth McKellar of the knee. Tell me, does it hurt when I say Jimmy Logan is as funny as an amputated foot?
6: Oh, oh. Oh, yes, I'm afraid it does.
5: Oh, dear. Oh,
6: what is it, Doctor? What have I got?
5: Just open your mouth wide and say, ah, would you please?
6: Hello and welcome to the White Kennel Club. We're all the same old tedious gang as usual, and all ready and waiting to see the new year in. Okay.
5: Fine, again, please.
6: We've got grown men prancing round in stupid check skirts with big furry bags hanging from their waists, grown women hopping up and down like idiots over swords, and grown men and women pretending to enjoy a joke by Chick Murray. Did that tell you anything, Doctor?
5: It's as I feared, Mr. Thrimskins. You have contracted terminal hogmanay.
6: Oh, my God. Is it serious?
5: No, it's too bloody silly for work.
7: Dear sir, I'd like to complain about the distorted picture being presented to wee folk up here in the Highlands.
0: Well, there we are. ITV's new one, Ready, Steady, Go. Frankie Avalon, did that do anything for you?
1: Well, to me, it didn't really seem to have quite the same flavour as the original series of Ready, Steady, Goat. In fact, I think...
0: Go.
1: Oh, sorry. Ready, steady, go.
0: No, no, I meant get out.
1: Oh, right.
0: And good riddance. A man who played double bass with the Old Seekers and Grindelot, any thoughts at all?
2: Well, I thought it seemed a bit long for a pop program. Long and thin and made of plastic and bent at one end.
0: I think you may have been listening to the arm of your glasses by mistake.
2: Oh, sorry.
0: So let's just vote on that one, shall we? Hit or an ATV comedy? Oh, dear. The panel have voted that overwhelmingly. As we move on to our next offering...
8: There will now be a short intermission.
9: And now, from the people who brought you All the President's Men, Washington Behind Closed Doors, and Earache, comes the most sensational, most devastating, most shocking film ever to hit the screen about American politics. We present A Complete Pack of Lies.
10: Washington, 1970, and throughout the Capitol, the Nixon administration wait for the dreadful storm clouds to break.
11: Senators, generals, most trusted advisor of the president and her puppies. As you know, you've been invited to meet our leader here in the Oval Office for a very special reason. There are no corners for you to hide in.
12: Do I get to press the button now?
11: What?
12: Do I get to press the button now?
11: No, not yet, General. What's
12: the use of me being a general if I can't press the button?
11: Now, gentlemen, I would like to...
12: Please, look. I'll let you wear my uniform tonight.
11: Oh, well.
0: Ladies and gentlemen, the President of the United States of America.
11: Good morning, sir. Allow us to help you off with your sincerity.
0: Let me take these jowls and hang them up somewhere, sir.
13: Thank you, gentlemen, thank you. Now then, what is this emergency meeting all about? Hakim Badovsky?
11: Oh, well, Mr. President, it seems that you're trailing rather badly in the latest set of popularity ratings.
0: Research reveals that you have an obvious disadvantage over Lyndon Baines Johnson, John Fitzgerald Kennedy, and Franklin Delano Roosevelt.
13: You mean...
11: Yes, Mr. President. I'm afraid your middle name isn't nearly silly enough.
13: No.
11: We've also gone into very careful research on this one, Mr. President. In fact, the Vice President himself bravely volunteered to be the first guinea pig. However, I'm afraid he's...
13: He's Spiro T. Agnew?
11: I'm afraid so, sir. A malfunction in the process gave him silly first and last names... left his middle name untouched.
0: Late last night, however, our boffins produced this, sir. The Acme Silly Presidential Middle Name Simulation Computer. Switch it on and let's see what it comes up with.
7: Richard Bingo Nixon.
13: No, not quite right, no.
7: Richard Snigsby Nixon.
13: Oh, that's terrible. Isn't there anything that suits me at all?
7: Richard Watergate Scandal Nixon.
13: I think we'll switch it off now.
7: Richard Millstone round the neck of the American people Nixon.
13: Now, General, will
7: Richard,
13: you please...
7: Richard Biggest Crook in the White House Nixon. Richard Norman...
13: Oh, I am sorry. The grenade slipped.
11: Well, which are you going to choose, Mr. President?
13: Oh, well, let's see. What were the last two?
11: Richard Millstone round the neck of the American people, Nixon, and Richard Biggest Crook in the White House, Nixon.
13: Millstone and White House. That gives me an idea. I'll take one bit from each. Let's just write it down. There we are. That looks innocent enough, doesn't it?
12: Stonehouse?
13: Yeah. Nothing sinister about that.
0: Alan Freeman, you're not in fact on this program, but that may just be wishful thinking. What did you think about that one? Alan Freeman?
14: Oh, sorry, I thought I was dead.
0: Oh, yes, I beg your pardon. So you are, my mistake. So, another... There. Now on to something a little more nostalgic, a re-release of an old LWT show.
15: This is the dawning of the age of Aquarius, age of Aquarius.
16: Good evening and welcome to Aquarius, the arts programme that makes Aquarius look boring. I would have been Russell Hart if it was still legal. In today's profile on comedy, we visit the new one-night show at Her Majesty's Theatre by Siberian salt mine workers in aid of people all over the world who are, for one reason or another, Oxbridge comedy geniuses. Also, later on in the show, Wither Rowan Atkinson. A blast furnace manufacturer shows how it's possible. But first, the arts. Sitting next to me now is a dirty plastic Mac, partly occupied by Mr. Horace Mouthdribble of a London borough we won't mention in case it puts the local residents off going round the back of Sainsbury's ever again. Fine. Now, one understands you've just secured a very substantial grant from the Arts Council. A grant, in fact, for you to develop under the patronage of the said council the activities of the dirty old man as a significant art form. Now, tell me, what Luca Gobbling project are you engaged on at present?
17: Molesting the Royal Ballet.
16: Molesting the Royal Ballet.
17: Yeah.
16: I see. Now, to a layman, such as we won't go into that, the aesthetic concepts of touching up a major national dance troupe are still a little blurred. So perhaps we could just take a look now at this extract from one of your performances at Sadler's Wells.

0: doing on here?
1: Come on, come on. That's quite enough of that.
2: Absolutely fascinating. Well, in short, viewers watching in radio only would love to know what you actually did there.
3: 10 years.
2: Now, more recently, one gathers, you've been engaged on another work.
3: Oh, yeah, yeah. I believe this one combines a greater degree of delimitation in the psycho-automatic explanation of post-Picabian free expression.
4: And this is...
3: taking the Doyle Carr Opera Company upstairs for a nice time.
2: Yes, this, by any standards, must rank as a pretty ambitious opus.
3: Oh, yeah,
2: In view of the fact that you live in a bungalow.
3: Quite.
2: So now, Mr. Mouthdribble, let's move on to some of the critical notices you received at the time for that performance, and I quote, Mr. Mouthdribble's attempts to offer the Prospect Theatre Company a nice bag of sweeties. Terrible, the Daily Telegraph. Awful, the Financial Times. And nominable, the Guardian.
3: Here, this one here liked it.
2: Oh, yes, the Chocolate and Confectioner's Chronicle. Mr. Mouthdribble gives a whole new meaning to Macintosh's Rolo. Now, look, Mr. Mouthdribble, or may I call you, are you in any way worried by somewhat widespread alarm that you're being paid vast sums of public money despite the rather smutty nature of your activities?
3: Oh, not at all, yes.
5: Thank you, Angela. And I think if we move fast, we've just got time to fit in another quick one. This is from the BBC, and let's see what you think of this.
6: Hello and welcome to David Vine shouting into a microphone at the Crystal Palace National Sports and Show Off Your Body Centre, where once again butch men from all over their girlfriends have gathered to flaunt huge great lumps of flesh at the camera in another sparkling holiday edition of The Superstars.
7: And taking part in Superstars tonight are Cruyff Ertze, the celebrated Dutch marathon cyclist and current holder of the sore parts of his bottom. Oos Voetskenhoog, the famous 22-year-old Belgian boxing champion from Bruges, whose neck is 8 inches wider than his head. Gladbach Worms, the controversial Westphalian bobsleigh supremo who wrestles bulldozers and cracks nuts by coughing very loudly. Coca-Cola Yamiki Hemengrund, the crack 22-year-old Skittles ace from Finland, whose vital statistics are 23 stone, 18 stone, 22 stone, and who does press-ups by lying on his back and pushing the world up and down. And Brat Turda, the 15-year-old infant beggarman neighbour prodigy from Czechoslovakia, as strong as an ox and almost half as nice smelling. Grok Volgodonsk, the world-famous 25-year-old Romanian tug-of-war team, rumoured by some to be the world's most athletic lover and currently married to a trampoline. Mel Paparelli, the celebrated American fag card ace from Springfield, Missouri, holder of 857 Butchness titles, and in his spare time, Mount Rushmore. These, but by no means last, Britain's very own superstar from Hamburg, Kevin David sportswear promoter tax exile. The 22-year-old soccer nonpareil who exercises every morning by jogging 25 miles around his bank balance. And finally, also from Britain, champion Joe Buckner impersonator for 6 years running, Brian Jacks, the judo and karate masochist who keeps himself in regular agonizing pain by frying his feet in hot mozzarella cooking oil. And also has regular workouts in the gym every day underneath the business end of a 73-ton power driver. Yes, these are the men who are going to compete tonight for the title of World Superstar 1979.
6: So there we are. Well, the first 18 events were won by foreigners, so we're not going to show them. Instead, you join us now in the gym, where Brian Jacks is now up on the parallel bars and taking part in an event that he has now made his own. Viciously whipping yourself across the back with a piece of thick copper wire, as used in training by all thick coppers. Absolutely amazing stamina, this, from the 22-year-old Caucasian Homo sapiens here. 485, and he's already way in front of the others. But I was talking to one of his muscles earlier on, and he told me Jax's biggest ambition is to shatter his own personal record of 4,000,000,007 lashes, which you'll remember he set up in Helsinki last year, shortly before being admitted to the local mortuary for observation. Well, he's still got a long way to go. In the meantime, over to the racetrack and Ron Pickering.
0: Hello, this is Ron Pickering here at the start of the 500 metres, and there seems to be a slight hold-up at the moment.
1: Bang.
4: And now, Adam Turner in the lead. The plucky Sale Feds, I'll check, is in the lead, followed by the 25-year-old flesh-coloured plantigrade from Bronsk in the centre lane. Then comes the skin-coloured primate from the Netherlands and Pop Coca-Cola, the sinewy two-armed fin on the outside. So now it's the 5-foot-10-inch mammal now. The 5-foot-10-inch mammal followed closely by the multicellular Romanian with no hair on the palms of his hands. And here comes the caudate now. The powerful finnish vertebrate is pushing ahead now, ahead of the endoskeletal quadricentenarian from near the Carpathian banks of the River Olt. But here comes the non-reptilian. The brawny 6-foot Missouri foodivore is streaking ahead now, and he looks certain to win this race without any shadow of a doubt. Exploded! What terribly bad luck. Incredibly bad luck. The Pirelli has exploded there just as he was coming up to the last bend. And what a shame. This after such a promising start to the season by the American here. I think he'd only previously exploded in something like 8 of his 20 events, 3 of which only involved his head blowing up, so he was still able to keep running. So what a pity there. A tremendously gifted athlete. And if only he could just conquer this weakness for spontaneous detonation, I'm sure he could really get somewhere. Well, now over to David Vine shouting from the swimming baths.
6: And as you've joined us here in the Superstars freestyle relay, it's Ulster out in front by a mile. Then come Worms, Bootskin Hoog, and our own Kevin David sportswear promoter Tex Exile, who is, it must be admitted, suffering from a very unfair handicap in this event in being British. But it's definitely Ulster now in the lead as they come now. Oh, no, I don't believe it. I do not believe this at all. One more length to go. We have the race in the palm of his hand, and Ulster has undergone a radical spiritual conversion just at the last turn. Instead of retaining the breaststroke in the left-hand lane, he's converted to Brahmanism, shaved his head, and is now handing out pamphlets about the Hindu belief in the cycle of life or samsara to the other competitors. Oh, what an upset here. And I'm afraid this has completely ruined the Dutchman's chances of a win in this event now. So over now to Ron Pickering in the gym.
0: And the tragic news here in the gym is that Brian Jacks has lost his chance of beating his own world whip the skin off your back record. We've never seen a disappointment like it. He was up to 4,000,000,003 strokes. Just 4 more self-inflicted stinging cuts across the back to go. And then disaster struck. Jacks turned into a moth. I think it's fair to say it took everyone by complete surprise here. He just formed himself into a pupa, recomposed his molecular structure inside the chrysalis, and then emerged almost immediately as a bagworm moth and fluttered away. Well, Jack's wife is in fact here in the crowd tonight, so let's go straight over for a word with her now. Mrs. Bagworm, have you any comment to make at all about your husband's decision to opt for insect metamorphosis there?
8: Well, as a matter of fact, there is something I've been wanting to get off my chest for some time now.
0: And what's that?
9: Eric Pode of Croydon.

0: bombing that epic film score. Sorry.
1: Well, Mr. Croydon, it's certainly a surprise to see your face in these parts.
2: Oh, no, yes.
1: Shouldn't it be on your head?
2: Well, the suspension's gone on me car, see?
1: Oh, I see, yes. Now, tell me, how have you been keeping?
2: Embalming fluid.
1: Welcome to Crystal Palace anyway. Now tell us, what race have you been taking part in today?
2: The final of the women's 100 metres, mate.
1: But they don't allow men in that.
2: I know, the qualifying event was murder.
1: Isn't he a panic? Well, I gather you had a hard time of it in the gymnasium.
2: Yeah, I was held up for a long time in the weightlifting.
1: What by?
2: A truss.
1: Well, thank you very much there, Eric Poe.
2: I used to play a lot of cricket once, you know. Oh. Only I was disciplined for whacking the umpire below the belt with my bat.
1: And what did you get for that?
2: 2 boundaries. Here, I'll get a lot of these off scrap dealers, you know.
3: Will you ship your grotty little skeleton out of here before I shove this microphone right up
4: there? So, very quickly now, Hines, did you enjoy that at all?
2: Well, personally, I thought it smacked too much of the former radio show, The Burtish Way. So I'd vote it an ATV comedy.
4: Oh, dear. Well, that's a very great shame, because I have to tell you, I'm afraid, that we do, in fact, have with us tonight the Burkis Way's closing credits.
5: Oh, no.

that seasonal edition of Eric Poe of Croydon's Easter special, you heard the voices of me, the two other blokes, and a well-built young lady. The Easter Parade of Insults was written and enjoyed by two young men who were not doctors and didn't go to Cambridge. And the egg they laid was hatched and produced by a man with glasses, most of which are now empty. See you again next Easter, folks. Till then, happy dynamic living!

0: The Burkers team with their own seasonal brand of good cheer. But now the second half of today's Comedy Bill.
1: The Hitchhiker's Guide to the Galaxy by Douglas Adams, starring Peter Jones as the book.

0: Somewhere in the shady part of the Milky Way, just outside a small bluish star, orbited by a few damp planets of dubiously desirable habitation, there is a tiny hole in the electromagnetic airspace. To plug this void in the continuum, the inscrutable monoliths of the collapsing star system of Radio 4 Light Entertainment occasionally employ a tiny, imperceptible device known as the Birkis Way. The Hitchhiker's Guide to the Galaxy defines this as a program of infinite tedium, which gets cheap laughs by doing pathetic parodies of other, much more successful shows. Its impressions are notoriously unrecognizable. This one, for instance, sounds absolutely nothing like me. And as if that weren't bad enough, it invariably ends in a silly fashion just when you least...
1: Time for a tiffin, fire tiffin, a fruit and biscuit chocolate bar.
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3: The BBC presents A Life of Bliss. Being the biography of a bachelor, with Diana Churchill, Colin Gordon, Barry K. Barnes, Gwen Cherryl, Terence Alexander, Nan Kenway, and Percy Edwards. Another chapter in the life of that shy young man, David Alexander Bliss, known to us as George Cole. Scene: the house of his sister Anne and brother-in-law Tony. Chapter entitled United They Stay.
4: Maynard Phillimore.
5: Maynard Phillimore? Sounds very impressive. Who is he, David?
4: Well, for the next few weeks, my general manager. He's been sent down by head office to take over till old Hood gets back.
6: Oh, yes, of course, you told us. He's ill at the moment, isn't he?
4: Yes, with jaundice.
7: Poor old lad. How is he now?
4: Well, according to Mrs. Hood on the phone yesterday, making excellent progress.
7: Oh, good.
4: Temperature almost normal, but he was complaining of a terrible headache.
7: Why, what was he saying about you?
4: I might have guessed that was coming.
5: Poppet, I seem to remember last time he was ill, they made you general manager.
4: That's right, for a whole month.
5: What stopped them doing the same thing this time?
7: At a guess, last time.
4: Actually, I know the reason. I had a letter about it.
7: What, from head office?
4: Yes, jolly nice one, too. They feel I've got enough to do running the branch office, because, and here I quote from memory, the volume of business has increased substantially since your inception, a fact noted here with some satisfaction.
7: Good for you.
5: Very good. But you know, I can never understand why you businessmen can't use simple words.
7: People might get the idea that our job was simple.
5: At least that's honest. Who's going to finish up my nice apple pie?
7: No more for me.
4: Or me. I've had a wonderful lunch.
5: Shall I give it to Psyche?
4: Well, dogs shouldn't have sweet things, really. Still, just this once.
5: You think she'll like it?
4: Oh, good gracious, yes. She'll eat anything.
5: That's not very complimentary to my cooking. Psyche. I've got something for you. There. I'll go and get the coffee. You're in a hurry to get back, aren't you, Poppet? David?
4: No, I'm sorry. Yes, I am, but not enough to miss coffee.
5: Oh, right.
4: You know, I was just thinking, it's odd how one's attitude towards people changes.
7: Good gracious, what prompted that?
4: Well, talking about the last time old Hood was ill. It's only a year or so ago, yet I remember being, well, almost glad in a way.
7: Of the respite?
4: Exactly. Mm. I was terrified of him in those days, and I didn't understand him at all.
7: But now?
4: I'm still terrified, but I understand him better. I've got a feeling he understands me a little better, too.
7: Well, it goes without saying.
4: You really think so?
7: Definitely.
4: Well, that's nice to hear.
7: Study it for long enough, and even Greek becomes intelligible.
4: Seriously, though, having started off so badly, it does seem odd that we've, well, grown together.
7: Oh, not really, you know. Time mellows.
4: Well, that's true enough.
7: And despite what they say, familiarity breeds contempt.
4: I say that. That's rather neat.
7: Yes, I thought so.
4: That goes without saying.
7: Oh, getting your own back, eh?
4: Well, definitely. Well, mind you, you're right.
7: That goes without saying.
4: Oh, for instance,
7: let's get away from the table and sit in comfort.
4: Oh, all right. No, but take Zoe, for instance.
7: Zoe?
4: Well, let's face it, I've known her for quite a time now.
7: So?
4: Well, I'm familiar with her.
7: Well, I doubt it, knowing you.
4: Doubt what?
7: If you're familiar.
4: Well, that doesn't make sense, surely.
7: Why?
4: Well, how can you possibly know someone for a long time without getting familiar?
7: I don't know, but you've managed it for years.
4: Well, I haven't known her that long.
7: Look, David, old boy, when you talk about being... Oh, never mind, I know what you meant. And I know what you were going to say.
4: What?
7: That you enjoyed going out with each other before, but now you have the added pleasure of feeling, well, at home together.
4: Oh, I couldn't have put it better myself.
7: That goes without saying.
4: It sounds a bit dull, I suppose, but that's exactly how I feel, at home with her.
7: Dull, perhaps, but there's nothing more comforting or human. On a bitter winter's day, we turn up our overcoat collars and clutch them to our throats.
4: And the connection?
7: Well, in a cold, hard world, we cling to the familiar.
4: Quite a speech.
7: No, it comes of having a heavy lunch.
4: I shouldn't let Anne hear you say that. Mind you, you're right again. It's true in so many ways. Not only of the old familiar faces.
7: Old places, too.
4: Old things.
7: Even of wives.
4: Wives?
7: And husbands. The secret, in fact, of a successful marriage.
4: What, familiarity?
7: Or companionship, call it what you will.
4: No, I suppose love doesn't come into it at all.
7: Oh, yes, love comes into it. But I'm talking about, well, after it's left.
4: Oh, come now, tell me. That hardly applies to you and Anne. You're as much in love now as you ever were.
7: Yes. But you go through various stages, you know. After all, marriage is like, well, how can I put it? Well, like making a fire. It's bound to burst into flames the moment it's lit, but that's the dangerous stage. If it's not made properly, it goes out. On the other hand, if it stays alight, it soon roars into life and burns brightly on. Until finally, and perhaps most pleasant of all, you're left with a nice, warm glow.
4: Beautifully put. Now tell me what it meant.
7: Put it down to the lunch.
5: Here we are, darling.
7: Yeah.
5: I'll need that small table.
7: Oh, right. I'll bring it over for you. Nah.
5: Thank you. What have you been talking about?
7: Familiarity breeding content. Old faces and places.
4: Old things and even old Anne.
7: Oh.
5: An old Anne?
4: Even an old wife. Even old wives.
5: Tony?
7: Yes, dear.
5: What have you been saying?
7: Well, if you must know, that marriage is like making a fire.
4: If it's not made properly, it soon goes out.
7: Now, but once a light, as in our case, it burns brightly on.
4: Until finally you're left with a dying ember.
5: So Tony said I was a dying ember.
7: Tony said nothing of the sort. There's one thing about it. Our marriage must be successful.
5: Why?
7: To have withstood the ravages of David.
4: There's something in there.
5: How did you come to be talking about it?
4: Well, it started with old Hood, oddly enough.
7: What's this new chap like? Maynard...
4: Fillimore. Mm. I haven't seen him yet. He only turned up yesterday.
7: I thought Hood had been away for a week.
4: Yes, but the general manager's chair has been vacant.
5: You'll have to be going soon.
4: No, bags of time, yes.
7: Why the hurry?
4: Well, I've been summoned to meet him.
7: Who, Fillimore?
4: Yes.

0: chap. Toes old Hood, of course, but he's the old-fashioned disciplinarian. I gather Fillmore's quite the reverse.
1: In what way?
0: Oh, hates any formalities. Proved that the moment he arrived, apparently.
1: How?
0: Called his secretary by her Christian name. Invented a nickname for the office boy. Stopped to have a chat with old Potter. Told
1: Who's
0: him a...
1: Potter?
0: One of the clerks.
1: Oh.
0: Told him a joke and ended up by slapping him on the back.
1: Oh, dear.
0: Why, oh, dear?
1: Well, take my tip. Tread warily. You get the type of boss who acts like one of the boys, but just let one of the boys get out of line.
0: And then?
1: One less boy. Believe me, a treacherous character.
0: You wouldn't by any chance be jumping to conclusions.
1: No, I could be wrong easily, but I know the type only too well, or rather the species. At first sight appears friendly, but that ready smile has much in common with the laugh of the hyena. Liable to pounce at any moment and found quite extensively in the business jungle. Beware, this animal is dangerous.
0: Well, not only a heavy lunch, indigestible as well.
2: What was that?
0: No, I'm only joking.
2: I should jolly well hope so.
0: I'm sure you're wrong about him, Tony. What do you think, Anne?
2: Oh, dear.
0: Oh, dear.
2: Don't worry, we're only teasing. I've just noticed, isn't that a new suit?
0: Tailor-made. I picked the cloth out myself. Do you like it?
2: Very much, don't you, Tony?
3: Let's have a look.
1: Nice bit of stuff. Good cut, too.
0: It seems a bit on the big side, but I don't mind that myself. I like them loose.
2: I think you look very smart.
0: Well, I think I look like a tailor's dummy.
1: Yes, but the suit's smart.
0: That's something.
2: I'm sure Mr. Fillmore will be most impressed.
0: Well, according to you and Tony, I ought to be in tropical kit.
2: Tropical kit?
0: Well, I'm off to the business jungle. I must be off now, too.
1: I thought you said you had bags of time.
0: Yes, but let's face it. If you're right, if, like the hyena, he's likely to pounce...
1: You're the most likely victim.
0: That goes without saying.
4: Come in.
0: Good afternoon, sir.
4: A bliss?
0: Yes.
4: And Maynard Fillmore.
0: How do you do?
4: Yeah, don't stand on ceremony, old boy. Park yourself down and help yourself to a cigarette.
0: No, thank you, sir. I don't smoke.
4: You can cut out all that sir nonsense, too. My name's Maynard. Yours?
0: Bliss.
4: Christian name.
0: Maynard. Oh, David.
4: Oh, yes, yes. It says here. Don't hold with all this card indexing stuff and stuff. Still, let's have a deco. Now, David Bliss. So far, so good. Manager, Farley Road Branch. Secretary, Marcia Hammond. Oh, any good?
0: Who? Marcia? Well, very good.
4: Not too good, I hope.
0: Well, excellent.
4: From what angle?
0: Well, every angle.
4: Oh, I see what you mean. Nice bit of stuff, eh?
0: Nice bit of... Oh, well, yes, I picked it out myself.
4: Yes. Yes, I bet you did.
0: Tailor-made.
4: All the right measurements, eh?
0: Well, a bit on the big side, actually. Then I don't mind that myself. I like them loose.
4: Oh, nothing like admitting it.
0: Well, not as loose as all that, but I like to feel free to move.
4: Oh. I mean, don't we all?
0: I must say, I think it's well cut.
4: Well cut?
0: Well, I don't think it's as bad as all that.
4: I think we're at cross purposes. I'm talking about your secretary.
0: About my secretary?
4: What were you talking about?
0: My tropical kit.
4: Shoot. Well, how did your tropical kit get into it?
0: I must be feeling the heat.
4: Well, don't tell me you're nervous.
0: Well, naturally.
4: Naturally, why?
0: Well, meeting you for the first time. After all, you are the jungle manager.
4: Jungle?
0: the business hyena. laugh in general. General manager.
4: Have you been drinking, old boy?
0: I don't drink.
4: You don't?
0: No.
4: Well, I should start. You never know. It myself. Right, now down to work. I've got a file of yours here. A bloke called Jarvis owes us a lot of lolly. To be precise, £3,000.
0: Yes, I know.
4: Yeah, it's been owing for 6 months. Won't do, old boy, won't do. You'd better send him the usual little chitty. Our money or your life. Give him till the end of the month.
0: Well, I doubt if he'll be able to manage it by then. He's having rather a difficult time at the moment.
4: Yes, well, if he doesn't cough up, we'll have to go for him.
0: Well, I'm sure he'll pay as soon as he can. He's never let us down before.
4: There's the first time for everything.
0: Look, sir, I've already had a word with Mr. Hood about it.
4: No, Hood's away at the moment, please.
0: Sorry.
4: Well, only pulling your leg, of course. You leave old Hood to me. Used to work with him years ago, you know, at head office. Do you know what we christened him? The old Growler, aptly named, eh?
0: I get on rather well with him myself.
4: Yeah, it's the first time for everything.
0: Yeah, about Mr. Jarvis.
4: Well, we've settled all that here. Take...

0: Hello, Marcia.
1: Oh, hello, boss. Did you see the GM?
0: GM?
1: General manager.
0: Oh, yes, yes, I did. I never get used to this awful initial habit. Any messages?
1: Nothing important. What did you think?
0: About what?
1: The new GM.
0: The real M hyphen E.
1: M hyphen E?
0: Man-eater. There can't be a law of the jungle, otherwise he'd have been shot years ago.
1: That awful?
0: Unspeakable.
1: Oh, dear. What's that? The job is filed?
0: Yes. Oh, well, might as well get it over. Come into my office, will you?
1: Get what over?
0: Fillmore's orders. I've got to send him the usual little chitty.
1: The usual little chitty?
0: Yes, you know, stand and deliver. Your money or your life. His money or I'll... Oh, never mind.
1: Whatever's the matter?
0: Nothing's the matter.
1: Nonsense. Of course it is. You're not normally as bad as this. Only teasing.
0: Well, let's go into my office. You'll switch the phone through.
1: Already switched.
0: And bring your shorthand book.
1: Already in hand. Literally. See?
0: Sit down, Marcia.
1: Yes, all right.
0: Take a letter to...
1: David.
0: What?
1: There is something wrong.
0: Well, I'm naturally sorry for the old boy.
1: What old boy?
0: Old Jarvis boy. Old Dick Jarvis.
1: What about him?
0: Oh, for heaven's sake, I told you. I've got to send him the usual little chitty.
1: Look, I don't want to be difficult, but you'll still have to explain. I didn't follow after that.
0: Follow what?
1: Oh, I don't really know... Dick Turpin.
0: What are you talking about?
1: Stand and deliver. I don't see what that's got to do with the... Oh, not dear sir, unless...
0: By the end of the month.
1: But why? He's such a sweet old man. Besides, he's owed us money before lots of times. He's always paid up in the end.
0: Well, it's Fillmore's idea, not mine. I tried to argue with him, but he just wouldn't listen. I'm as fond of old Jarvis as you are, but what can I do about it?
1: Put up a fight.
0: Well, that's just ridiculous.
1: Is it?
0: Well, completely, and for a pretty obvious reason.
1: He's the GM, and you're D.W.
0: D.W.?
1: Dead Windy.
0: Honestly, I wish you'd stop using all the... Dead Windy?
1: Well, aren't you?
0: Oh, now, look, Marcia, you're going too far, much too far. Take a chitty. Take a letter. To Richard Turpin, Esquire. You can get the address for, Richard Jarvis. You can get the address from the file.
1: I know it.
0: All right. Let me see. Dear sir. Dear sir.
1: Unless?
0: Marcia, there's nothing I can do about it. I'd only be tilting at windmills. But I'm not cut out to be a Don Quixote.
1: Dear sir.
0: All right, you win.
1: You'll fight?
0: I'll tilt.
1: I knew you would. Oh, phone. Try answering.
0: No, it's all right. I will. Hello? Don Quixote here.
2: Who?
0: David Bliss.
2: Maynard Fillmore.
0: Oh, hello, sir.
2: Yeah, about that Jarvis letter. No hurry, of course, but I'd like you to get it off as soon as possible.
0: Oh, yes, of course, sir. As a matter of fact, I'm just tilting it now. You're just dictating it now.
2: I see. Well, when you do send it off, send me a copy too, will you? Oh, and by the way, how did Don Quixote get into it?
0: I can't understand why I said that.
2: Neither can I. I take it you understood what I said.
0: Oh, yes, perfectly. Get the letter off as soon as possible, and when I do, send you a windmill.
2: Windmill?
0: Copy.
2: Listen, old boy, a friendly warning. I don't like using the big stick, but I can if pressed. Cheerio.
0: Goodbye.
1: Dear sir.
0: All right, I know what you're thinking, but you're wrong. I wasn't D.W. I was just unprepared. You don't go into battle without a plan.
1: I thought of one without the battle.
0: Oh, what's that?
1: It's simple. Don't send the letter. Just tell him you have.
0: Well, that's not a plan. That's plain stupid. This is business, not some sort of a game.
1: Can you think of a better one?
0: Yes, much better. I'm going round to see the O.G.
1: O.G.?
0: The old growler. In other words, old Hood. Oh, gosh, I'm sorry, I was forgetting.
1: Forgetting what? But he's my uncle. Oh, doesn't matter. I think the plan's excellent.
0: Oh, jolly good. Let me see, what time is it? Well, I might as well knock off and go round early. Cheerio, Marcia.
1: Bye, boss. Oh, boss?
0: Yes?
1: Give my love to the old growler.

0: Hello, Mrs. Hood.
1: Oh, hello, David. Come in.
0: Thank you. Now, how's the invalid today?
1: Better.
0: Oh, good. Has he still got a temperature?
1: Oh, only slight. It's down to 99 now.
0: Oh, that's wonderful.
1: Yes, but believe me, if nuisance value could be measured in degrees, he'd be at least 109.
0: I'm sure you don't mean that.
1: David, if you knew how many times today he's had me running up and down those stairs, you'd know I was in no condition to make jokes. I'm expected to be housewife, wet nurse, nursing sister, and escalator all rolled into one.
0: It must be tiring.
1: I'm sorry if I sounded a little distraught, but he's such a baby when he's ill.
0: Well, I think most men are.
1: But some babies are more difficult than others. Some are little demons, and I've got a full-sized edition up there.
0: Why, I still think we're all about as bad.
1: I'll see you when you come down.
0: Yes, all right. You with this one?
1: Yes, yes.
2: Who is it?
0: David Bliss.
2: Oh, good heavens. Come in.
0: Oh, hello, sir. And how's the demon today? Oh, how's the baby today? Yeah. How's the little invalid? How are you feeling?
2: Much worse now.
0: Seriously, how are you feeling?
2: Oh, not too bad, you know, apart from the headache. Slight temperature, that's all.
0: Yes, I know, it's wonderful.
2: Wonderful?
0: But your temperature's 109.
2: 109?
0: 99. If you go on at this rate, you'll soon be your normal nuisance. Your normal self.
2: I take it Mrs. Hood told you it was all right to come up here.
0: Well, yes.
2: That's grounds for divorce. Mental cruelty. Ah, well, it's nice to see you, David.
0: Well, nice to see you, sir.
2: And how are things at the office?
0: To tell you the truth, there's something I want to talk to you about. I know this is hardly a moment, but it happens to be urgent.
2: Go ahead.
0: Well, it's about old Dick Jarvis. I don't know if you remember the position, but I mentioned it once before.
2: Jarvis, £3,000, company investment, repayable August the 16th last year, about 6 months ago.
0: Oh, you do remember it.
2: Vaguely. And the trouble?
0: Mr. Fillimore says I'm only to give him till the end of the month to pay up.
2: Oh, does he indeed?
0: Yes, and I'm not only supposed to be sending off a letter, I've got to send him a copy as well.
2: I see.
0: I'm quite prepared to do battle, but I don't really see where it would get us.
2: Out on our ears, the pair of us.
0: Well, me perhaps, but not you.
2: Ah, that's just where you're wrong. He's more interested in my job than yours. And this is his first move, a cunning one at that. It wouldn't look too good at head office.
0: Why?
2: Oh, for the love of Mike, why do you think? Use your head, man.
0: Well, I still don't see...
2: Oh, never mind, we'll use mine, it's quicker. If Jarvis goes broke, I've made an error of judgment in trusting him.
0: Oh, dear, yes, I see it now. Well, what on earth can we do?
2: Simple. Send him his copy, don't send the letter, but tell him you have.
0: Good gracious.
2: What?
0: Well, that was Marcia's game. Yeah, Marcia's idea.
2: I don't know what you're talking about.
0: Well, she had the same stupid plan. Oh, not that it is stupid, but well, it does seem...
2: More like a game than business.
0: Yes.
2: Ah, well, that's where you're wrong again. Business is a game. And in all games, you get the type of person who's determined to win at all costs, even if it costs somebody else's job.
0: Oh, gosh, I think that's a terrible trick.
2: Aye, and it's not going to be easy to trump it. He's holding all the cards. Only one thing to do, play for time.
0: Send him his copy, don't send the letter, but tell him I have.
2: Aye, and don't tell anybody else anything. Not a soul, not even Marcia. Keep it entirely to yourself. Do you understand?
0: Understood. I know exactly what she'll think, that I'm D.W. again.
2: D.W.?
0: You're dead windy. She started this awful initial habit, and it seems to be catching. Oh, by the way, she sent her love to the O.G.
2: O.G.?
0: The old... I forget what the G stood for now. Let me think.
2: I can only think of Growler.
0: Yeah, I'm trying to think of something else. I know it wasn't that.
2: Well, I know it was, and I know who you got it from.
0: Who?
2: Old Full of Gas. What else did he tell you about it?
0: Nothing, really. Only that you worked Full of Gas.
2: Aye, that's what we used to call him.
0: Aptly named.
2: Aye, very. He's a real WB.
0: WB?
2: A windbag.
1: Have your medicine, dear?
2: Oh, is it?
0: Well, time I was going, too.
2: Well, it was nice of you to come round and see me. Cheerio, David.
0: Cheerio, sir.

0: Morning, Marcia.
1: Oh, morning, boss. I'm dying to know. What did Mr. Hood say last night?
0: Look, Marcia, I know what you're going to think, but I didn't go around and see him after all. I changed my mind. And my mind about the letter. I'm going to send it.
1: Oh.
0: I know how you feel about it, but there's just one thing you're forgetting. I've got to look after number one. And I'm not going to lose my job for anybody. I'll take a letter to Richard Jarvis. Copy to Mr. Fillmore.
1: Yes, all right. And as soon as I type them, as they're rather important, would you like me to go out and post them for you?
0: I don't think that'll be necessary.
1: I thought not, so my plan's been accepted after all.
0: Oh, gosh, how on earth did you guess? What did I do to give myself away?
1: Nothing. In fact, you did rather well. You sounded completely selfish and really rather nasty. That's what gave you away.
0: What?
1: It didn't sound a bit like you. Top copy into the waste paper basket.
0: Bottom copy to old Fullergas. That's what they used to call him at head office.
1: No.
0: Mr. Hood told me.
1: Oh, I wish he hadn't. Now you know it, I can see what's going to happen.
0: I can see the danger, but I think I can avert it better than most. But then I have the advantage of being unpopular.
1: Meaning?
0: I'm allowed to call him sir, and that's what I'm going to stick to. Sir, plain sir. Safer. Right, now to the letter. Dear Plain.
2: Dear sir.
0: Unless.
3: Come in.
0: Good morning, sir.
3: Oh, hello, Bliss. I suppose you know why I've sent for you.
0: Yes, sir. No reply, sir. From Mr. Jarvis, sir.
3: Yes, and the letter went off 12 days ago. Always provided you sent it.
0: Well, definitely, sir.
3: Then it seems odd not to have had a reply. Of course, it might have got lost in the post.
0: Oh, it's funny you saying that, sir. I was just going to suggest it myself. And I'm sure you're right.
3: How the devil can you be sure?
0: Oh, no, not absolutely sure, but I think it's a distinct possibility. I mean, letters do get lost in the basket. They do get wasted in the paper. Get thrown away in the post.
3: Lost?
0: Yeah, lost in the post. So, why not this one?
3: Oh, I think it's a distinct possibility.
0: Oh, gracious, dear.
3: Yes, and for that reason, I'm not taking any more risks. From now on, we'll rely on the telephone.
0: Well, I've lost numbers before now. Joking.
3: I want Jarvis in your office at 11:30 tomorrow morning, Bliss. That's all.
0: But I...
3: No buts, 11:30, or I put the matter in the hands of our solicitors. That's all, Bliss.
0: Yes, sir.
3: Bliss.
0: Yes, sir?
3: Call me sir if you must, but not after every confounded comma. Clear?
0: Perfectly. Bye, Mr. Fullergas. Out of work.
1: David, not sacked.
0: Sacked.
1: When did it happen?
0: At 11:30, tomorrow morning.
1: Then it hasn't happened.
0: No, but it's inevitable.
1: Why?
0: I told Fillmore I'd sent a letter, but I hadn't. Now I've got to produce the man who never got it so that they can discuss it. If you see what I mean.
1: Just, and I'm proud of myself.
0: He's such a jolly nice old boy, too.
1: The man who never got the letter?
0: Yes.
1: Wouldn't it help to have a name?
0: Richard Jarvis. Old Dick Jarvis to his friends. Quite a character. 70-odd and still as lively as a cricket.
1: Couldn't you explain the story to him?
0: Well, there's much too involved. And I can't ask old Hood's advice either. He's away convalescing. 11:30 tomorrow, out of work.
1: Unless you could produce another Richard Jarvis.
0: Oh, that's a very good idea. I'll go through the phone book and pick one out at random.
1: I've got a better idea. Persuading somebody to change his name.
0: I'd like to know who. Nobody be silly enough.
1: You've changed yours often enough?
0: Yes, but I'm silly enough.
1: And now it's Tony's turn to change.
0: Tony? He'd never do it.
1: He might. There he is. We'll soon see. We're in here, Richard.
4: Hi-ya.
1: 1, 2, 3, 4.
0: Richard. Jarvis.
1: And you're such a nice old boy.
0: You certainly look young for your age.
4: My age?
0: 70-odd.
4: Would somebody mind explaining?
1: It may take quite a time, so I should go and take your coat off first.
4: All right.
1: Oh, Richard.
4: Yes?
1: Just testing.
0: And you passed with flying colors.
1: Me?
0: Due here at 11:30 under the assumed name of Richard Jarvis.
1: Wow.
0: I never thought he'd do it, but he seemed to think it might be fun. We've arranged what he's going to say. In fact, everything's fixed.
1: Ah, except he doesn't look 70.
0: Oh, near enough. Yeah. Fillmore's never seen Jarvis, so it doesn't matter. Anyway, he doesn't think of him as a person, just a file. Time now? 11:25. Somebody in the outer office.
2: Morning, Biff.
0: No, morning, sir. I won't be needing you, Marcia.
1: You're right, sir.
3: Did you ring Jarvis yesterday morning and arrange this meeting?
0: Yes, sir.
3: Sure?
0: Positive. Why?
3: I was introduced to him last night.
0: You were?
3: Discovered we were members of the same club. And he'd heard nothing of this meeting.
1: Mr. Jarvis.
5: Morning. Morning, Dave. You must be Maynard Fillmore, eh? Davey gave me a tinkle yesterday and suggested meeting so we could thrash this thing out.
3: I'll be in touch with you later on, Bliss.
0: Yes, sir. Something go wrong? Everything. And I know what's going to happen when he gets in touch with me, too.
3: What?
0: The inevitable. A check for £3,000, signed Richard Jarvis.
1: I don't believe it.
0: Seeing is believing, in this morning's Post. And you know what that means?
1: What?
0: I lost my job for nothing. Absolutely nothing. And to make it even more bitter, it has to arrive on my last day here.
1: Oh, that reminds me. The GM's on his way around.
0: And to make sure I don't take the filing cabinet with me. Oh, if only old Hood hadn't been away.
6: Morning, Bliss.
0: Mr. Hood, you're back.
6: Uh-huh. Marcia managed to keep a secret at last, eh?
0: You knew?
1: He was back. I'm back out.
0: Did you have a nice holiday, sir?
6: I haven't been on holiday. I've been up in London, contacting a few of my friends at head office. Pulling strings here, there, and everywhere. I won't bother you with details, Bliss, but I'll tell you the result. We've won. The battle's over. We stay, and he's being moved to a branch office that makes this one look like the Albert Hall.
0: Oh, gosh, that's wonderful news, sir. You know something? If business is a game, I'm glad I'm on your side.
6: I like you on my side.
0: Oh, honestly, I can hardly believe it. The battle's over.
6: Over.
0: And united we stay.
7: In the life of Bliss this week, the artists taking part were David Bliss, George Cole, Anne Fellows, Diana Churchill, Tony Fellows, Colin Gordon, Psyche the dog, Percy Edwards, Mr. Hood, Barry K. Barnes, Mrs. Hood, Nan Kenway, Maynard Fillmore, Terence Alexander, and Marcia Hammond, Gwen Cheryl. 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
1: 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Starring Robertson Hare, William Mervyn, Derek Nimmo, and John Barron.

0: It's Thursday evening, and in the study of the palace, the archdeacon, the bishop, and his chaplain sit around a table playing the railway game.
1: My word, I enjoy these Thursday evenings, Henry.
2: Me too, Bishop. I look forward to them all the week. Just the three of us sitting here.
1: You know, I was trying to remember what we did before we invented this game, and you know I couldn't. It's your turn, Newt. Here's the dice. Oh,
3: thank you, my lord.
4: Thank you.
1: Who?
3: Four.
1: Which is your engine?
3: Oh, the diesel, my lord.
1: Well, come on, move it along four squares.
3: Righty-ho. One, two, three, four.
1: What does it say?
3: Oh, stations.
2: Ha-ha! Here we go.
3: Can you hand me the departure pack, Archdeacon?
2: Rather, Newt. Take the top card.
3: Thank you.
1: Oh, what station are you leaving from, Newt?
3: King's Lynn.
1: Ah, that's in Norfolk. Where are you going to?
2: Here's the destination pack, Newt.
3: Oh, thank you very much, Archdeacon. Oh, I've got to go to Welshpool in Montgomeryshire.
2: King's Lynn to Welshpool, right across the country. That's a nasty one. Come on, shake up.
3: Oh, I hope I don't get one.
1: Oh, you'll be sunk if you do. You'll never manage that journey with only one change. No, you'll need four at least.
3: Oh, five, my luck's in. From King's Lynn to Welshpool with five changes. Now, let me see. Via Birmingham and Shrewsbury, I suppose, yes.
2: Well done.
3: Now, here we go. King's Lynn to Cambridge, of course. I think I'm going to make an early start.
1: I'd say you'd better. You'll never do it in a day.
3: The 7:31 from King's Lynn to Cambridge arrives at 8:40.
1: Wrong.
3: Oh, sorry. 8:41, yes.
1: Oh, I thought you got off the rails there.
3: Five changes. Oh, dear.
2: You got one.
3: No, Bedford. No, that's no good. No. Banbury.
2: Splendid. You're doing well. That's three.
3: Yeah, thank you. The 11:18 from Cambridge to Banbury arriving at 3:17.
1: That's 2.5 hours wait at Cambridge. You can't afford many like that.
3: Well, then Banbury to Birmingham, of course. Yes, the 3:31 arriving at 4:26.
1: Which station?
3: Snow Hill, my lord.
2: Mm. Oh, one of my favourites. You're in terrific form.
3: Now, two to go. Now, I've got to improvise a bit, really. Via Stafford. Yes, that's it. From Stafford to Shrewsbury. Right now, I want something from Birmingham to Stafford.
1: From Snow Hill?
3: Certainly not, my lord. From New Street. The 4:50 from New Street arriving at Stafford at 5:45.
2: Oh, colossal. That's four changes. Only one to go.
3: Now it's 5:45 and I'm in Stafford.
1: Let's hope the buffet's open.
3: Oh, I know. The 6:56 to Shrewsbury arriving at 9 p.m.
1: That's done it. I'm afraid you've had it, Newt.
3: Oh.
1: You'll never get a train out of Shrewsbury to Welshpool at that time of night. I warned you couldn't afford to hang about.
3: Oh, dear.
2: Pipped at the post. Oh, bad luck.
1: You miss a turn. Bad luck. Now it's me.
3: What about the 9:42?
1: Well, what about it?
3: There's a 9:42 from Shrewsbury to Welshpool.
1: I don't believe it.
3: Would you care to challenge me, my lord? Here's the timetable.
2: You miss a turn if he's right, Bishop.
1: Oh, well, I suppose it's just possible.
3: It leaves Paddington from number 2 platform at 4:10 and arrives at Shrewsbury at 9:40.
1: Oh, that one. Ah, that doesn't stop at Welshpool.
2: But it does, it does. To set down only.
1: Oh, yes, so it does. Ah, but you have to give notice to the guard at Shrewsbury.
3: I intend to do that, my lord.
1: Oh. Well, shake up and let's get on.
3: Three. One, two, three. You have missed your connection. Oh. Spend the night in the waiting room and lose a turn. How rotten.
1: Ah. Bad luck, Newt. Now it's my turn. I must say, you know, we've really got this game right now, haven't we? It works splendidly. A three. Now I move my engine on. One, two, three. You've caught the Pullman Express. Move on six squares.
3: Oh,
1: you see what I mean? One, two, three, four, five, six. I can't see what it says. Can you, Henry?
2: You had lunch at Crewe. Food poisoning. Missed two turns. Bad luck, Bishop. Now it's my turn.
1: Oh, well. Hey, but before you go on, Henry, just go and see if there's any more coffee in the jug, will you, Newt?
3: Ah, yes, my lord. Oh, dear, we appear to finish it, I'm afraid.
1: Oh, dear, sorry about that, Henry.
2: Oh, that's all right, Bishop.
1: Shall we make some more, Newt?
3: Well, we could, my lord, I suppose.
1: Have we got enough milk, Newt?
3: Yes, my lord.
1: Newt!
3: Yes, my lord.
1: What are you doing?
3: I'm so sorry, my lord. I was just looking out of the window.
1: Not at that young woman, I trust.
3: No, my lord, but at least she does happen to be out there.
2: A young woman? Oh, where?
1: Sit down, Henry. It's only the girl whose mother's taken Canon Prosser's house. Luke seems to spend his entire time staring at her.
2: Oh, I don't wonder, Bishop. She's got something worth staring at.
1: Henry! I'm surprised at you noticing such things at your age.
3: True, but you can't help noticing, my lord. It sticks out a mile.
2: Steady on there.
1: Really, please remember that you're a clergyman.
3: Well, of course, my lord, but why shouldn't a clergyman be interested in vintage cars?
1: Vintage cars?
3: Oh, yes, my lord, she's got the best one I've ever seen, hasn't she, Archdeacon?
2: Yeah, if you say so. I hadn't noticed her car.
1: Well, I don't care what attraction she may have. Will you please stop looking at her?
3: Well, I have, my lord. Yes, she's gone into the house.
1: Good. Then perhaps we can get on with the game.
3: Yes, my lord. Oh, look.
2: Has she come out again?
1: Sit down, Henry. Newt, you heard what I said.
3: Oh, but it's the dean, my lord.
1: The dean? What's he doing?
3: I don't know. He's got a tape measure and he's on his knees measuring something. Oh, he's looking up now.
1: Well, come away from the window, Newt. The last thing we want on a Thursday evening is to be interrupted by the dean.
3: Oh, well, of course not, my lord. I don't think he saw me.
1: Good. Now, Henry, it's your turn, isn't it?
2: It certainly is, Bishop.
1: Right. Here's the dice. I must say, this is all very pleasant, Henry.
2: Indeed, Bishop. Behold how good and pleasant it is for brethren to dwell together in unity. Newt?
3: Oh, yes, Archdeacon. It's like the precious ointment upon the head that ran down upon the beard, even upon Aaron's beard.
1: Oh, yes, yes. Psalm 133. Now, come on, Henry. For goodness sake, don't hold us up any longer. We haven't got all night. Who on earth can that be? You're expecting anyone, Newt?
3: No, my lord. No.
1: One free evening interrupting the game like this? Somebody's being very thoughtful.
3: Well, I'll see who it is, my lord.
1: What have you got, Henry?
2: One.
1: After all that shaking?
2: I forgot to blow on it.
1: Oh. Oh, well, come on, move on your engine. What does it say?
2: You've been caught travelling in a first-class carriage with a second-class ticket. You are disqualified.
3: Dean, my lord.
4: Good evening, my lord.
1: Oh, Dean.
2: Good evening, Dean.
4: Ah, gambling, Archdeacon.
1: Gambling, certainly not. We're playing an innocent game of our own devising.
4: A game of chance, I suppose.
1: On the contrary, a game of skill.
2: It's taken us 3 years to perfect, Dean. No thought of it.
1: Well, I suppose he did have the initial idea that, happily, I was able to develop.
3: You see, the essence is that you take a card from each pack, and they each have the name of a station on them. Then you have to work out the journey between the stations with a certain number of changes.
1: And you have to know the times of all the trains in the British Isles.
2: By heart, both summer and winter services.
4: How do you decide on the number of changes required?
3: You throw a dice.
4: As I said, game of chance.
1: Oh, yeah. May I ask what we owe the pleasure of this visit? Our Thursday evenings are sacrosanct.
4: I'm aware of that, my lord. However, when I tell you that lawlessness is stalking the cathedral close, I think you will permit my intrusion.
1: Lawlessness?
4: I have just witnessed 5 cases of law-breaking.
1: Dee!
2: Is it an inside job?
4: It is, Archdeacon, and you are one of the culprits.
2: Me?
1: Henry, you can't be serious.
3: The Archdeacon?
1: What's he done?
4: His offence is vehicular.
2: Oh, is that bad?
4: It relates to your vehicle. In the course of my evening stroll, I have observed no less than 5 motors, each one parked within 4 feet of a fire hydrant, and in such a manner as to obscure it from view.
1: And you've come to warn Henry?
4: No! I have come to tell him to move his motor immediately.
2: But I can't leave the game.
4: I'm afraid you must.
2: Why must I?
4: Because you are contravening section 402, subsection 89C of the local bylaw.
1: It's not your evening, is it, Henry?
2: No, Bishop, it isn't.
4: I now have to see the young woman whose mother has taken Canon Prosser's house over the road. She, too, is a culprit. However, I am in some difficulty here, as I am not acquainted with this young lady.
1: Well,
4: I should not like to be thought officious.
2: No, perish the thought.
4: So I wondered whether, my lord, as she is a neighbour of yours, you would care to point out the infringement.
1: Me, in my position, go to a stranger? It's certainly not.
4: Could Newt go?
1: Oh, that's different. Newt, you slip across to our new neighbour and tell her she's upset the dean, won't you?
4: Tell her that she has contravened a bylaw.
3: No, I can't. No, please don't ask me, my lord.
4: What?
3: Please.
4: Why not?
3: Well, I haven't been introduced.
1: Well, introduce yourself.
3: Well, I couldn't, my lord. No, I really couldn't.
1: Newt, do as I say at once.
3: My lord, I...
1: Newt, do as I say.
3: Oh, yes, my lord, yes, yes. Are you very sure you want me to go?
1: Well, haven't I just said so?
3: Well, I only hope, my lord, that you won't live to regret this moment.
5: What a very curious thing to say.
1: Well, Dean, let me show you out.
4: One moment, my lord.
5: Yes?
4: This game.
5: Well, what about it?
4: It interests me.
5: Oh, yes, well, it's a very good game. Now, Dean, as
4: I should like to stay and watch you play it.
1: Well, I'm afraid that's impossible.
4: Why?
1: Oh, well, we can't play without Newt.
4: Oh, well, in that case...
1: Did you have
4: I shall await his return.
5: Oh, will you?
4: Yes, I shall sit here in his chair.
5: Oh, I couldn't be more delighted.
6: Oh, it's you. Hello.
3: Hello, I...
6: Yes?
3: Bishop, you see, I'm...
6: Yes, I know, you're the bishop's chaplain, aren't you?
3: Yes. Well, the dean...
6: No, I'm afraid I don't know the dean. Is he nice?
3: No. Oh, well, I mean... your car...
6: Do you like it?
3: Oh, yes, tell me, is it the 1922 or the 1923 model?
6: It's the 1923. It was my grandmother's. Look, why don't you come in?
3: Oh, I say, may I really? Oh, thanks, Mr. Porfley.
1: Oh, look, Dean, as Newt is being such a long time, wouldn't you like to go home?
4: I should prefer to wait.
2: Pity.
4: I have an idea.
5: Yes.
4: Why don't you teach me the rules of the game? Then, when Newt returns, I shall be able to take a more active part.
1: Oh, but I thought you only wanted to watch.
4: I have never relished the role of spectator.
1: Oh, well, I'm afraid that's impossible.
4: Indeed? Why is it impossible?
1: Because only three can play. Oh, good, look, it looks as though Newt has been successful. Yes, she's getting into her car, do you see?
2: Yes. But why is Newt getting in too?
1: Oh, well, I expect he's going to... he's going to show her where to park, Henry. Yes, there they go.
2: But why aren't they parking outside the chapter office? I always do.
4: Because, as I am constantly reminding you, Archdeacon, it is strictly forbidden.
1: But, look, they're not parking anywhere. They've driven out through Pilgrim's Gateway. They're going into the town. Henry... what is Newt doing? What does he think he's doing?
2: He's rather messed up things, Bishop.
1: Messed us up? He's ruined our whole evening.
4: Not entirely, my lord.
1: What do you mean, not entirely? How can we play without Newt?
2: You can't play with only two, Dean.
4: Precisely, gentlemen, but we are three.

0: Yes, my lord, yes.
1: Is that you?
0: Yes, my lord, yes.
1: Where have you been?
0: Out, my lord.
1: Out. Out? How dare you? I sent you on a simple errand, and the next thing I see is you driving about quite irresponsibly with a young woman. And then to come creeping in at this time, you realize it's midnight.
0: Is it, Wario? Hasn't the time passed quickly? Hey.
1: Quickly? It may have done for you. The Archdeacon and I were left to play the game with the Dean.
0: Oh, I'm sorry, I suppose he was rather bad at it, Wario.
1: On the contrary, he won all four games.
0: Well, sure, he didn't know the times of all the trains in the British Isles.
1: Well, of course he didn't. But he altered the rules so much that they ceased to matter. Oh, really, Luke, your behavior is unforgivable. Where have you been?
0: Well, Christine and I.
1: Who?
0: Oh, Miss Buckley. Her mother's taken Canon Prosser's house opposite. We went to the cinema. She took me in her car and we saw The Sound of Music. Oh, it was wonderful. You should see it.
1: I don't want to. Not.
0: Well, it's all about a Miss Julie Andrews, do you see, my lord? She's a nun, and she stands on a hill, and she sings all about her favorite things. Kittens, whiskers, and brown paper parcels, and having snow on her eyebrows, and... You see, there are all these other nuns.
1: Oh, I see, an R.C. film.
0: No, it's lovely.
1: Oh, well, I'm going to bed. You will go into the study and check tomorrow's engagements.
0: Oh, engagements.
1: Lute.
0: Yes, my lord, yes.
1: Do you understand what I say?
0: Oh, yes, my lord, yes. About what?
1: Good night, Lute.
0: Thank you so much, my lord. Oh, excuse me.
1: Where are you going?
0: Just up to the landing window.
1: The landing window? Whatever for?
0: Well, I promised Christine to blow her a goodnight kiss.
1: Oh.

0: Ah, now, where are the counters, Henry?
1: I've got the steam in the electric, Bishop. Haven't you got the diesel?
0: Oh, yes, here it is. Have you shuffled?
1: Newt usually does that.
0: Don't mention that broken reed.
1: Oh, isn't he any better?
0: Better. Christine Buckley and the Sound of Music, that's all I hear.
1: I'm told it's a very good film. My Mrs. Banner, she's seen it twice.
0: Twice? That's nothing. He's seen it every night this week. It's turned his brain. I asked him to type my address to the Ordinands, and when I got up to read it, I heard myself saying, "Let us never forget the things that the blessed St. Augustine held most dear, raindrops on roses and whiskers on kittens."
1: He's not going to see it again tonight, is he?
0: And miss the game? Oh, I think you can take it from me, Henry, that even Newt is not completely abandoned.
2: Just off, my lord.
0: Off? Off where?
2: To meet Christine, my lord. I'm taking her to the Sound of Music.
0: You're what, Newt? Don't you know what today is?
2: Yes, Thursday, my lord. It's awfully good. Have you seen it, Archdeacon?
1: No, but Mrs. Banner's been twice.
0: But what about the railway game?
2: Well, I'm sorry, my lord. I try not to be too late.
0: I've never seen such selfishness.
1: I say, old chap, don't desert us.
2: But I promised Christine.
0: Oh, this has gone far enough. Newt, as your bishop, I solemnly forbid you to... What have you got round your neck?
2: Here, it's a flowery scarf, my lord. Christine made it for me. Isn't it pretty?
0: Pretty? It's grotesque. Take it off at once. It makes you look like the outside of a seed packet.
2: Oh, what a spiteful thing to say. But I'm going. I'm going this very moment. Excuse me, my lord. You're standing in the way.
0: Stop, Newt, stop. I won't allow you. Newt, oh, come back.
1: No,
0: come back,
1: no, look here, you chaps. No, packs.
0: If you go, Newt, I shall take it as your formal resignation from your post as my chaplain.
2: Well, that is your privilege, my lord. You'll find your hot cocoa in the thermos. Good night, Archdeacon.
0: All right, go. Go to your Delilah. Ooh, wretched, feeble boy. And on a Thursday, too.
1: She's an attractive little thing, though.
0: Attractive? She's not my idea of a woman, Henry.
1: Isn't she?
0: No. If ever this heart has felt a flutter, and there have been moments, I do confess it, Henry, it's been on account of a real woman. Some little feminine person, warm, loving, and thoroughly domestic. Don't you agree?
1: Well, I like a woman with spirit. Amy Johnson and Dusty Springfield.
0: If that's Newt, don't let him in.
1: But if he's repented, Bishop...
0: Well, he's not getting any forgiveness from me. Tell him I've made other arrangements.
1: Oh, dear. Still, if that's what you want...
0: I do, Henry, I do.
1: So be it, then. I'll just open the door. No, I won't.
0: Henry, what's the matter?
1: It's the Dean. He's outside.
0: The Dean?
1: Yes.
0: What does he want on a Thursday evening?
1: He must have come to play the game.
0: Oh, no, we can't have another evening like last week.
1: There's only one way to stop him.
0: What's that?
1: Well, get Newt back. Remember, only three can play.
0: No, Henry, no. My pride would not permit.
1: But think of last week, Bishop.
0: Yes, well, I suppose pride is a sin, isn't it? Yes, Henry, I tell you what. You hold the fort, and I'll slip round the back way.
1: Right. Good luck, Bishop. Just coming.
3: Archdeacon.
1: Oh, Dean, is it you?
3: May I ask why you shut the door in my face?
1: Oh, so sorry, I didn't recognize you.
3: Oh? May I ask who you thought I was?
1: The man from the Prue. No. Your briefcase, you know.
3: Really? Well, you'll be pleased to hear that I enjoyed myself so much last week that I have decided to come and play with you again.
1: That's jolly.
3: Thank you.

0: Good evening. Oh, it isn't really, is it? Oh, you're not, are you?
1: I am the Bishop of St. Ogg's, madam.
0: Oh, how lovely. Oh, do come in, won't you?
1: Well, are you Miss Buckley?
0: Oh, no, I'm her mother.
1: Really? Well, if I may say so, you look hardly old enough.
0: Oh, Bishop. Oh, how very nice. What a charming thing to say. Do come in, won't you?
1: Well, madam, I...
0: Come in.
1: Well, I've come to retrieve my chaplain.
0: Oh, dear Mervyn. I was just mending his socks.
1: Oh, so I see. What a beautiful darn.
0: I love doing little things for him. He's such a sweet boy.
1: Sweet? Well.
0: Christine is so fond of him. He's taking her to The Sound of Music again this evening. Do you know, he's quite dotty about that film.
1: The very word I would have used.
0: I hear it's very good. Have you seen it?
1: No, madam, I have not. As a matter of fact...
0: You want to, I know. So do I. They've asked me to go with them, but between ourselves, I felt I didn't want to play gooseberry. Well, do go into the sitting room. Christine and dear Mervyn are in there.
1: Thank you, madam. Newt!
2: Hey, my lord, yes?
1: Are you surprised to see me, Newt?
2: Yes, my lord, very. Do you know Chris? I mean, Miss Butler?
1: No. How do you do, young lady?
3: Hello, Bishop. This is a surprise.
1: I don't doubt it. Newt!
2: Yes, my lord?
1: Do you know why I am here?
2: No, my lord.
1: I am here because...
3: You want to see The Sound of Music, don't
1: you? Well, I...
0: The bishop's been telling me how much he wants to see The Sound of Music.
1: Madam,
3: oh, smashing! What a super idea! You can bring Mummy. She's been wanting to see it for ages.
2: Oh, why don't you, my lord? You make such a change from the railway game.
0: Oh, Bishop, would you?
1: Well, madam, frankly, I should love to. However, there is one small problem.
2: What small problem is that, my lord?
1: A small, bald problem.

0: Will the bishop and his chaplain be much longer, Archdeacon?
1: No. They'll be back any minute, Dean.
0: I've given this game some thought during the week.
1: Oh, dear. I mean, oh, have you?
0: Yes, as a result, I have entirely rewritten the rule book. I have it here in my briefcase. I've introduced a great many more penalties. I think you will find it much more fun. The track will have to be considerably altered, of course.
1: But it's taken us 3 years.
0: There's always room for improvement, Archdeacon.
1: What was that?
0: Only a car starting.
1: Shouldn't we see who it is?
0: Stay where you are, Archdeacon. I will go to the window. You study those new rules. How strange.
1: Strange? What is, Dean?
0: You seem to be misinformed, Archdeacon. The bishop and his chaplain will not be back.
1: Oh, of course they will. They wouldn't leave me here without them.
0: Then why have they just driven off in a motor with women?
1: Women? Well, let me see.
0: Look, they're just going through the Pilgrim's Gate.
1: No, but they can't. I say, chaps, it's not cricket.
0: It seems that we shall have to play the game by ourselves, Archdeacon.
1: Only three can play.
0: Only three could play, Archdeacon. That is another of my improvements.

0: No, no, Archdeacon, you can't do that.
1: But surely I'm allowed a move sometimes.
0: No, not until I tell you.
1: But we've been playing for 20 minutes and you've had it all the time.
0: That is because I threw a six. You failed to throw a six, so you are naturally penalized.
1: Well, I don't seem to be able to do anything right.
0: Whose fault is that?
1: What was that?
0: Stop fidgeting.
1: I thought I heard a car.
0: Really, Archdeacon, you thought you heard at least a dozen cars.
1: But I'm sure I did. There it is. It is a car. I knew it.
2: Who do you think he heard us, my lord?
3: I don't know, Newt. Could you blow it again, my dear?
4: Of course, Bishop.
3: Ah, that should do it.
2: Oh, yes, look, my lord. He's looking out of the window.
3: Splendid. Now, the problem is to communicate.
4: What can we do, Bishop?
3: Point to the fire hydrant, dear lady. We must all point to the fire hydrant.
4: The fire hydrant? Whatever for?
3: Henry will understand.
2: Well, I'm pointing, my lord.
4: So am I, Bishop.
2: Oh, he's seen us, look. Oh, he's giving us the thumbs up.
3: Splendid. Now we must just sit tight and see what happens.
0: Well, Archdeacon, was it a car?
1: No, I'm afraid not, Dean.
0: Then come and sit down. You're interfering with my concentration.
1: Dean.
0: Oh, yes, Archdeacon. What is it now?
1: I've suddenly remembered.
0: What have you suddenly remembered?
1: I've suddenly remembered I've left my car in front of the fire hydrant again.
0: Have you?
1: Yes, I must go and move it at once.
0: But you can't leave the game.
1: I'm afraid I must.
0: Why must you?
1: Because I'm contravening section 402, subsection 89, and the C of the local bylaws. Good night, Dean.
3: He shouldn't be long now.
2: Well, I do hope not, my lord. The film starts in 10 minutes.
4: Here he comes. Look, he's running.
3: Well done, Henry. You've made it.
2: Oh, come along, Archdeacon.
1: Bishop, am I glad to see you. He's rewritten the rule book.
3: But he can't.
2: Oh, well, never mind, Archdeacon. You're coming with us. We're going to see The Sound of Music. Now, do you know Mrs. Buckley and her daughter?
1: How do you do?
4: How do you do?
2: Can't let go. Jump into the car, Archdeacon.
1: But I can't.
3: Why not, Henry?
1: Well, I can't pay Gooseberry. It's not done, you know.
3: Oh, don't worry, Henry. You won't.
4: No, Archdeacon. May I introduce you to my grandmother?
3: We've been to fetch her for you.
5: How do you do, Archdeacon? I hear you're taking me to the cinema.
1: Delighted, madam, delighted. My word, I haven't been to the cinema since they showed The Life of Amy Johnson.
5: Amy Johnson? She was my dearest friend.
1: Oh yes. Do you, by any chance, know Dusty Springfield?
2: Oh, come on, Archdeacon. Jump up, and all we shall miss the film.
3: Yes, Henry, it's not the game, but at least six can play.

In that episode of All Gas and Gators, the parts were played as follows. The Archdeacon, Robertson Hare, the Bishop, William Mervyn, the Bishop's Chaplain, the Reverend Newt, Derek Nimmo, the Dean, John Barron, Christine, Elizabeth Proud, Mrs. Buckley, Sonia Fraser, Granny, Eva Stewart. Only Three Can Play was written for television and adapted for radio by Pauline Devaney and Edwin Apps. The program was produced by David Hatch.

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7: Amanda Iannucci's Charm Offensive, presented by Amanda Iannucci.
8: Hello, welcome back to Charm Offensive, the show which is an anagram of Five Arms on Chef, which was exactly what the Metropolitan Police hoped to find when they raided Gary Rhodes' flat this morning. Instead, all they found were three chives in a pot of hair gel. Now, it's the week in which most of the country appears to have taken a sickie to watch the football. Even Gary Neville took a sickie, so he could see the England match. And here at Radio 4, however, presenters did come in to do important work and present you and yours. but I recorded some of the output this week, and well, here's Mark Lawson interviewing a prize-winning photographer on Front Row, and you can actually hear them being distracted by the telly on in the background.
9: Photographers have always claimed that a picture is worth a thousand words.
10: Absolutely. I mean, I love photography and I love painting as well. And I use photography to get me there.
9: And so you prefer to work from photographs?
10: I'm more kind of interested in the traditions of realism in painting.
9: And Richard, winner of the 2006 BP into the England box, headed away by David Beckham.
10: Portrait award.
8: So, this week's panel, who've all managed to fight off spurious illnesses to get here, thanks to their body's own natural defences, and a very good BBC lawyer who pointed out to their agents precisely what legal action we would be taking if any of their clients failed to turn up. So please welcome Dave Gorman, Dan Gaston, Jack D. So, on the subject of excuses panel, have any of you ever, like Kate Moss, pulled a sickie?
11: The thing about faking illness, though, is you then have to fake getting better again. And that is a lot harder when people keep coming up and saying, are you feeling all right? And you're not sure if they're just sort of being sarcastic or not. And then if we stay in the tournament, you have to fake getting ill again. And make out that the doctor said, oh, it's one of these things that comes and goes. I don't know.
12: Sometimes the legs can grow back again and then fall off again, can't they?
8: Dave, I gather you're a committed football fan.
9: Yes, but like everyone else here, I don't actually have a job. so there's nothing really to get out of. It can be dangerous. I believe a few years ago, Rod Hull pulled a sickie. Because he wanted to stay home and watch the game.
8: Yeah.
9: The irony is, he ended up being rather sicker than he pretended to be. He is a big footy fan. I believe he was actually, it sounds ironic, but I believe he was a Hull supporter. unlike his roof.
12: That's an unusual quality of laugh. You don't hear that much nowadays.
9: We like it, but we want to show our disapproval at the same time.
8: It's witty, but it has a go at a dead ventriloquist. But anyway, have you been obsessed by the football? Could you not care less? What's the general...
11: I'm slightly guilty because I was almost not wanting Peter Crouch to score in case he did that stupid dance.
8: Yeah.
11: I don't know who gave him the idea that that would be a good thing to do on a football pitch, but really you should only ever do that on a pedestrian precinct with a hat out in front of you. And I was dreading that maybe even if we got through to the final, he'd go the whole way and spray himself silver and stand stock still for 20 minutes.
12: I think the first time he did it, he did actually have a seizure on the pitch, you know, and it just happened to be after he'd scored a goal and he just stuck with it, you know.
11: Oh, that's what it was. Yeah, yeah. Well, maybe it was a seizure that caused the goal and everyone thinks he's good at football now.
9: He's kind of neutered as an attacking force. He was quite good when no one knew he was 6'7", because they always assumed he was closer than he actually was.
12: In the Trinidad game, wasn't one of their defenders the same height as him?
9: Yes, which cheating. Is,
12: that's really unfair, isn't it? The game we invented, beating people we conquered. That's the way it should be.
9: Yeah, in essence, we invented football and we invented Trinidad and Tobago.
11: So where do your loyalties lie, Armando, here?
8: Well, as you know, there's an age-old alliance between Scotland and Trinidad and Tobago. Yeah. No, which is the only reason people in Scotland have been supporting Trinidad and Tobago. I mean, Mary Queen of Scots' full name was Mary Queen of Scots and Tobago.
11: Yeah.
8: And
11: it's quite sad them supporting Trinidad and Tobago. Of course, the Scots can never go there because they'll just burn in about 5 minutes, won't they? Because they're old dingers.
8: We share the same climate. Oh, we will do in about 30 years' time. Also, we have the same language. I googled them. Trinidad and Tobago, the official language is English, Hindi, French, Spanish and Chinese, which is remarkably similar to those of Scotland, which is English, Hindi, Leylands, Gaelic and Bata. Anyway, before we move on, it's time just to dip into Radio 4 again to see if they're still distracted by the football. Here's the moral maze.
13: When George Monbiot says that he would climb up in a tree to prevent a motorway being driven across his green and pleasant land, would you suggest that was an act of patriotism and love on his part?
14: Absolutely not. I think that protesting is part of I can well see that, and I think that maybe the feeling that it's an important without it, maybe that people can go on loving their country. All I can say is, I don't.
8: Actually, I ought to point out that our audience here at the recording aren't interested in football. They're all news junkies and insisted that we put up a big screen to show live coverage of a debate they're missing on the BBC Parliament channel. So we've got it on in the corner. It's the Common Select Committee on the second reading of the Animal Welfare Bill. And I've got to say, it is stunning. Oh, God, James Dudry's MP has just tried to win a concession from the government extending the draft bill's definition of animals requiring welfare protection to squids and cuttlefish. James Dudry, he always has to do it the hard way, hasn't he? There it is. The next round's called Grumpy Young Men. It's based on the premise, really, that this is the only episode in the series in which everyone on the panel is a male, which effectively means that one of the team is this week's token man. So with Father's Day coming up and with the soaraway success of The Dangerous Book for Boys, which is a retro book about old-fashioned advice for boys, like how to make a catapult out of bits of Jenny Agutter.

0: from a policeman's bottom. It's time to discuss the role of the male in British society. How do you feel about your manhood?
1: So I got distracted when you said it was Father's Day on Sunday. I didn't know, and I'm making a note to go to the post office tomorrow.
2: Why, does your dad work at the post office?
1: Yeah, no, it's nice to pop in and see him. What was the question again? Sorry, I genuinely was distracted by the fact that I have to buy a card.
2: Right. Are you going to buy a card for Father's Day? Mm-hmm. Are you going to do that?
1: Yes.
3: It's going to be a great surprise.
0: Should we just record a message now?
1: Oh, no, he never listens.
0: Oh.
2: You could get a celebrity message read out by, Jack D.
3: He's trying to drive a wedge between us. Yeah. You can see what he's doing. Yeah.
0: You mean television's Jack D. Actually, if you wanted it to be accurate, it would have to be a very, very bad impression of Jack D, really.
3: Mm.
0: These cards.
2: Oh, what, like the sort of the Ali G ones that you get?
0: Yeah.
3: Oh, I got a Jonathan Ross one, and it was actually just like him. So I think it probably was him.
2: Someone sent me
4: a... Oh, wow. Happy birthday.
0: That's Kato from the Pink Panther.
2: Someone sent me for my birthday, a terrible card that had Alan Partridge on the front of it. And a terrible, aha! It's your birthday! I'm Alan Partridge! Oh, thanks! There's no doubt. I'm telling you, it's John Cole now. There's no doubt.
3: Is this an impression of the impression?
0: This
3: or
0: is an impression.
3: Because I was...
0: And on the back it said, this card has in no way been authorised by the writers or creators of the character Alan Partridge.
1: So that's okay, then.
0: Which came with some relief, I have to say. I was both relieved I had nothing to do with it and annoyed I wasn't getting any money because of it.
1: In fact, if they could market it with that message on the back, but pay you,
0: yes,
1: it would be the perfect union.
0: It would be a win-win. Yeah. It would be the double whammy, but in reverse, because double whammy actually refers to two disappointments. The Dangerous Book for Boys.
3: Yeah.
0: That's where we're...
2: This is worrying, this book. This is like a book of, like, how to build hideouts, do nots, skin live animals. It's a sort of, like, serial killer's charter.
0: Yeah.
2: Really, this book, isn't it? Like, it shows you how to skin a rabbit. Hmm. As if that's a good bit of old-fashioned fun.
0: They used to do it in Blue Peter.
2: Did they?
0: Yeah. I'm sure they did. Or was I watching SAS training videos?
3: I love Ray Mears, I must say. I always watch him, and I'm always amazed that as a survivalist, he's so fat. It's incredible that he goes and he's eating roots and little bits of bark that he finds. The people in these countries must say, oh, not him, he eats everything in sight. I think this book is a little bit wet. It shows how feeble we're becoming, really, as a nation, that you actually have to have a book for blokes to read and show their sons. Really, if you need a book like that, then you're not a real dad and you weren't a real boy. Obviously, it's not the real thing. It doesn't show you how to take a swan's eye out with an air gun and stuff, but, you know...
2: It doesn't even show you how to get a banger up a cat's arse.
3: No.
2: What is the point?
1: There's nothing remotely dangerous about it, other than maybe the risk of a paper cut.
0: And the other thing, because it's Father's Day, is that... I don't know if it's something you've noticed, but whenever you go into a card shop and try and find any card, let's say a birthday card for a bloke, it's very, very difficult to find one now that isn't insulting about men. The image of man as a balding idiot obsessed with sex and doing nothing all day, as far as I can see, only applies to Gary Glitter. It doesn't apply to all men, and yet that is the image of man that's now been perpetrated by greetings cards.
3: I think these are just the cards that you're being sent, to be honest. I get sent quite complimentary ones.
0: I did get sent a card that went, aha, you fat bald man. Aha. Well, why is it that today women are allowed to be very, very dismissive of men, but men aren't allowed? Since we are the only all-male panel in the series.
3: I think it's, you know, women have had it unfair for centuries and centuries, and now that the tide has turned, they're going to make sure that they really screw it in and make it hurt.
1: You're right, I mean, I do find it frustrating. It is, it's only really the fact that we earn more money than them that makes it okay.
2: One more of those laughs and you get to keep it, I think, so.
0: I just want to get back to that. I thought you'd be more supportive of me in my outrage against women's ability to slag us off.

0: Because earlier on today you said, yeah, go for it, Armando. We're right behind you this one. Mm. And you've all fallen silent.
1: We didn't want to encourage you on that tirade about bitches and stuff, because that wasn't...
0: No.
1: That wasn't nice to hear.
2: No, it's true.
3: When you were doing that extreme sexual mime, that was really uncomfortable.
0: No, it's based on a card that I got. This is the least insulting of a man greetings card I can read out on air. It says, happy birthday, you big, fat, stupid bloke. Why do you never do the ironing, you lazy soak? Oh, not feeling too great, thank you for asking. I'm doing the kids' washing and other stuff, so I haven't got time to finish this poem. But I'm going to finish it anyway, because I'm good at multitasking. Okay, just to remind you that throughout the recording, we're broadcasting the live proceedings of the House of Commons Select Committee on Animal Welfare Reform. And, oh, dear, that reaction is because Lynn Jones, the MP for Birmingham Selly-Oak, has made a very good point. Now it's time to play a round of Grumpy Old Home Secretary. That's because the Home Secretary, John Reid, got into trouble with judges this week for saying that he hates short sentences, apart from, it's not my fault, and you'll never beat Sweden. He also got into trouble for a planned Home Office initiative to encourage the public to take a more active part in policing, using the slogan, don't moan, take action. Which drew a storm of criticism from the media, so he withdrew it, saying it wasn't his fault. In other words, he didn't take action, he moaned. So, team, put yourself in John Reid's shoes, and what do you see, apart from a room full of incompetent civil servants and red mist?
3: The problem with don't moan, take action is I almost immediately got it into my head that it said to the tune of don't worry, be happy.
0: Sorry. If only we had a professional moaner on the panel tonight. Jack!
1: Yes, being told not to moan by a Scot, and that really is something, isn't it?
4: I believe, actually, the full slogan, I'm not meaning so, it wasn't just don't moan, take action, it was don't moan, take action, it's your street too.
0: Oh, yes.
4: Which, as well as being a good slogan of sorts, is also Gordon Brown's internal monologue.
0: Took me a while to work that one out.
1: Yeah, that's very good.
0: Yeah, there was a chorus of, yeah, very good. Yeah. It was a sort of a loose end laughter. I had to go the other week. I saw this kid just nicking some sweets from a newsagent, so I followed him home, and I got 250 of my friends to raid his house and shoot him. For which I can only apologise for any distress I may have caused. Have you ever vigilanted?
4: I sort of have.
0: Have you?
4: There were some youths on my street who would park their car and play their stereo louder than my telly outside my house. And I was finding it very annoying, and every day I would go out and I would tell them to turn it down. And every day they would turn it down, but then they'd come back the next day and do it again. And so I was getting more and more tense with it, and I'd been out one day, told them to turn it down, they'd done so. Half an hour later, I was leaving the house, and as I left the house, one of them dropped his sort of filthy kebab wrapper with some half-eaten kebab onto the street out of his car window, and I was in such a rage, I picked it up and I shoved it back through the window of his car. And he did actually stab me. No, he didn't. The story is true, and he didn't. He was so shocked, he didn't know what to do with actually being confronted by someone.
0: Right.
4: I have had to move house, though.
0: And he did slag you off on his Radio 1 morning breakfast show. So. But also they're now threatening to come up with even more legislation to get round the sentencing problems that have come up this week.
1: Why did we stop sending people to prison for a long time when they did things wrong? I mean, I didn't put that in a very eloquent way, I know. The grammar was here and there, but at what stage do we think, oh, no, we don't want this nasty going in prison, we don't want that?
3: I don't know, Jack.
1: See, yeah, it's almost like an unpopular thing to mention.
4: I think that basically the prison...
1: Is it so wrong to hang people? sorry.
4: I think essentially it's the prisons are so full now they're operating on a one-in, one-out basis.
3: Yeah. It's like a car park and there's prisoners going in because they think there's a space somewhere and walking up and down. That looks like an empty cell. Oh, no, there's just a really small prisoner in it. No, I'll go along.
1: So going back to my point, that was so well received. And I know we're all keen to pursue the idea, but and human rights, and obviously I'm the first to say human rights are a waste of time. But no, they're important. But the other day there was a prisoner on the news saying that, you know, the food's absolutely terrible and
4: nothing to do.
1: Nothing to do. And I'm thinking, good. You're in prison, that's why they call it prison. Shut up!
3: How are you riled up this week, Jack? Did someone nearly make it over your electrified fence or something?
1: No, just can't understand it. All this business of horrible things going on in people's streets, you should really just do what I do and move somewhere really nice. Problem solved.
5: That's it. Good. Well, now that we've solved the crime problem...
1: All right, how much to take all the right-wing stuff out?
4: Tonight's show, or to go and re-edit all your DVDs.
5: And listeners, that's the stuff that we kept in. Just back to our ongoing coverage of the Commons Select Committee on the Animal Protection Bill. And those of you in the studio audience who don't want to know if Jamie Reid MP has managed to persuade the committee that there is sufficient evidence to show conclusively that invertebrates are capable of experiencing pain, suffering and distress, look away now. So I hope that audience reaction didn't give too much away there. Needless to say, there'll be a lot of sad faces at the bottom of the Pacific Ocean tonight. Okay, on now to the interactive part of the show. It's time now to hear some of the extras we've recorded for the DVD version of this radio show. So while here in the studio, we're going to do a round based on the death this week of avant-garde composer Georg Ligeti. At home, you'll hear the panellists' commentary on the show. So, Jack, what was it about Ligeti's microtonal technique that you think caught the mood of 16?
3: Yeah, I remember meeting Jack D on the show. You're very standoffish. We didn't really gel at all, I remember.
5: Actually, I remember meeting Jack. I think we got on rather well, actually. He's a bit thick, but...
3: I remember Jack D and Armando were very pally, kept looking over at me. Didn't like that. Despite all the
1: speculation, remember everyone was taking a lot of drugs and experimenting, and Dave Gorman was, I don't know what he arrived at the studio with this horse that he'd painted pink. And we had to explain to him that it was a radio show, and he burst into tears. It was incredible. But as they say about, you know, the Armando Iannucci charm offensive, if you can remember it, then you weren't listening.
4: I think Jack had been taking a lot of LSD that night, and he kept saying something to me about a pink horse.
5: Actually, throughout this actual recording, I don't know if you know this, but I wasn't actually there. I was at home watching the football. But the producers did a great job patching together my appearance from bits of old news quizzes. I know this bit here sounds like me. It was actually Sandy Toksvig, and what they did was they pitch shifted her voice.
1: I, prior to the show, had been approached by MI5 to insert a lot of right-wing material in the show to find out who would laugh. And afterwards, I was given a medal, obviously secretly. It wasn't known, but... it was after that that, of course, Armando was arrested for being in the Ku Klux Klan. That's what outed him in the end.
5: Actually, every week when we record the show, we actually have up to 9 guests, but that's whittled down to 3 during the editing, based on which guests are the funniest. So on the night of this recording, we actually had Jack D, Michael Ancrum, Jenny Agata, Dave Gorman, Nicholas Witchell, Sean Tell, Jonathan Dimbleby, Dan Gaster, and Woody Allen.
4: I remember having to be very disciplined on the night because my microphone technique is terrible.
5: And that's why Ligeti always stood with his back to the orchestra.
3: Okay.
5: I realised that. Now, in a bid to improve their image with the public, the Conservatives announced this week their branding is getting a makeover. They're getting rid of their famous Blazing Torch logo and changing their campaigning slogan to Conservatives, not as bad as you remember. So, team and Jack, you'll like this. If you were, by some freak of nature, a major Conservative Party image consultant, how would you redesign their logo?
3: The interesting thing is that Labour don't really use the red rose that much. They just use, like, the colour red.
5: Yes.
3: And I think the Lib Dems are ditching their Leader? Orange pigeon?
5: Sorry, what is it?
3: An orange pigeon?
5: An orange pigeon.
3: I know, put that way, it sounds a bit crappy, but...
5: For a pink flamingo.
3: Yeah, yeah, something like that. And so I think the
5: to Will and Liv James, we have a leg to stand on.
1: Hats off to Min Campbell for bringing the excitement back to politics, though.
3: What did they have before the torch? Just as a question.
5: Before the torch?
3: Yeah.
5: They had a sort of... it was like a corner of the Union Jack. It was a sort of... diamond with red, white and blue in it.
3: Could they go back to that? A sort of blue St. George and the dragon, something like that? You know, a nice traditional British Greek bloke and a mythical creature.
4: Yeah, yeah.
3: Sounds like the royal family, doesn't it?
5: Yeah. David Cameron. Can't believe this all came off the back of David Cameron.
1: Did it? Is that how we started?
5: Yes. How about a giant taser? Sorry, I'm just thinking of the Conservative Party's new logo.
1: What's a fizzy drink got to do with the Tory Party?
4: Was that you trying out a new slogan for them earlier, when you said, I can't believe this all came off the back of David Cameron?
5: Yes. Okay, on to the final round now. And the police got into a lot of trouble last week when they raided a flat in Forest Gate. They then went on to explain that they had to act on the intelligence they had been given, since the source was an extremely reliable racist. So on the basis that the police will arrest anyone on the flimsiest of evidence, now's the chance for our team to take it out on anyone they don't like with their tip-offs, which we'll pass on to the police.
4: I was in the queue in HMV the other day, and I was behind Jeremy Spake from Airport, and he was buying an Anthrax CD. That can't be wholly innocent.
5: No.
3: I also overheard Dick and Dom, who apparently are planning to blow up the bungalow. That's just what I heard.
5: We just had some stuff sent in. We put an appeal up on our website for tip-offs. We've received thousands of emails. Someone here saying, there's a dark-skinned man in Ealing walking with a mobile phone or strange listening device. It's probably a mobile phone, but it could be a strange listening device.
3: Here's my other tip-off. The Chinese, right? They've been a bit quiet recently. What's going on there?
1: He tipped them off with a drawing that he's of the Visvesta that he'd seen. Did you see?
3: Oh, did he really?
1: Yeah, there was
3: a diagram.
1: Yeah, no, it was a drawing of this cyanide vest.
3: Oh, I'd love to see
1: that. It just looked like a vest with the word cyanide and an arrow.
4: I think what it is, it's a vest he got from C&A.
1: That's probably what it was. Yeah. Actually, they've pulled all the plaster off all the walls. Yeah. They've totally gutted this house. The police having to rebuild it for them. Yeah. Obviously not our police. They're bringing in Albanian police.
4: I'm just going to grass myself up because I need to redecorate.
5: Okay, well, before we go over now to Vaughan Savage, then, with a roundup of all the top tip-offs sent in by our listeners.
6: A man in Bradford called to say that his neighbours play loud music most nights. He thinks it's to drown out the sound of bomb-making. A lady has called the show saying, I saw Noel Edmonds gloating over a load of boxes. An email from a man in Forest Gate. I looked out of my window around dawn last Monday morning and there were 250 armed men causing a nuisance. This can't be normal. The police should investigate. I saw Patsy Kensit placing a bomb on a civilian airline, says Miguel 7, aged 6. Please arrest my husband. His vest smells. I think it could be chemical. That's from a Mrs. P. Prescott. A racist man from Stoke Newington emails, the staff at Sofo's number one kebabs in town on the high street always look at me as though I'm asking for a go on their mothers when I place an order. I reckon they're planning something. I don't like to grasp, but a lot of my friends are showing an interest in weapons training and learning to fly planes. That's from Flight Lieutenant Stephen Bosworth. And a woman has texted saying, I overheard Ant and or Deck saying hi to a person called Jack somewhere near Heathrow. Not a hijacking in the strictest sense, but who knows what it could escalate into. Shoot their skins off.
5: Thanks, Vaughan. And there's just time for one further listen to Radio 4 with the football on.
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8: Now, England have a free kick. The ball is played in by David Beckham, and it's there! It's touched in for England!
5: Oh, Just one more tip-off. Someone's written in saying they'd like to report Davina for her chat show, but unfortunately there were no witnesses. Goodbye.
6: That was Amanda Iannucci's Charm Offensive, presented by Amanda Iannucci. The guests this week were Dan Gaster, Dave Gorman and Jack Dee. It was written by Amanda Iannucci and John Holmes, Will Smith, Ian Martin, Nick Doody and Sean Gray. And the producer was David Tyler. The programme was a positive production for the BBC.
9: Ian, do you know something? 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
10: 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The cheap one's yours.
11: Bird's eye. 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

0: You know, some marmalades get some of their tang from added flavoring. While Robertson's Golden Shred gets all of its tang from Seville oranges. What would you rather have for breakfast?
1: Once upon a time there was an engineer.
2: Choo-choo Charlie was his name, we hear.
1: He had an engine and he sure had fun. He used good and plenty candy to make his train run.
3: Charlie says, love my good and plenty. Charlie says, really ring the bell. Charlie says, love my good and plenty. Don't know any other candy that I love so well.
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5: Bags, Mags, and Bags, written by Sanjeev Kohli and Donald McCready. Episode 6, John Craven's Fjallraven.
6: So, here's what I'm thinking. We'll get Mr. Hepworth and his karaoke machine.
7: Karaoke, you doofus?
6: Aye, but he always says karaoke. I think it's the shrapnel.
7: Two.
6: And we'll get a big birthday cake, big massive one in the shape of a shop.
7: What, a big cuboid?
6: Aye, with a butter icing shutter, and all us in marzipan standing outside it. Oh aye, and we can have a wee tribute to Margaret in the form of a Mikado. Wee marzipan Ramesh could hold it in his wee marzipan hand.
7: No, Dave. Cupcakes is where it's at. They're angry. They're edgy. They're now.
6: How are they angry?
7: Fine. They're not angry. But they are edgy. And they're now.
8: How are they edgy?
7: All right. They're not edgy, but they are now. What you do is, you get loads of cupcakes, right? And you amass them into a cake shape using a cake stand and your fingers.
6: No. I've seen that. It's a con.
7: How's it a con?
6: Because you get less cake for your money. There's gaps between each cupcake. It's inefficient. You could fit a baby bell into each hole.
7: Dave, you're forgetting the wow factor.
6: What wow factor?
7: When people see an arrangement of cupcakes, they go, wow.
6: I don't. I just go, you could fit a baby bell in those holes.
7: Incoming.
6: What?
7: Dad's coming in.
6: All right. Talk about something else.
9: Penny Gordon, I've got the beef tricycles.
6: Oh, hello, Ramesh. Me and the boys were just discussing the perils of the sub-orange citrus spectrum, or sub-o-citrum, as I say, to save time. Isn't that right, boys?
7: That's right, yeah.
8: Uh-huh, sub-o-citrum.
10: Miss Miller, don't let me stop you. It sounds very interesting.
6: Well, it's a minefield, isn't it? I mean, how are you supposed to tell? You've got your tangerines, your satsumas, your clementines, your mandarins, your tangelos. I mean, it's all right when they're quarantined off in their net bags, but once you've got them at home and in the fruit bowl, it's carnage.
10: Oh, yeah, you've hit the nail on the cat there, Dave. Oi, all of this citrus chat has got me all shaped for Rudy Vunvuns.
8: Ha, that's your blad up your nang now. You're pure ancient.
10: It's not that. I had a skinny latte at the cash and carry. Excuse me for 3 ticks.
6: Do you mean 2 ticks?
10: I had a skinny latte, so 3 ticks are required. There's nothing wrong with my mind. All my undercarry.
7: You idiot, Sanjay.
8: What?
7: You don't talk about his age. Do what Dave did. Have to say, Dave, the orange chat, brilliant.
8: Yeah, props for that. That was the best change of subject I've ever seen. End of.
7: Where the hell did that come from, Dave?
6: Oh, I've had that bit of chat in my back pocket for a few days now. Been honing it, working on it, you know.
7: Really?
6: Oh, aye. Live and learn, boys. If you're organising a surprise party, you better have some chat ready for when birthday boy comes in.
10: Right, give me an unallocated Cosmo. It's going to be more than 3 ticks. Am I interrupting something?
8: We were just saying how, if you get a load of cupcakes and put them together to make a big cake, then there's loads of gaps and you could fit loads of baby bells in them or something.
10: Yes, it's a very specific observation, Sanjay, but a valid one, yes. I will mull it over on the poo-poo throne.
6: Sanjay!
7: Idiot.
8: What? That was good chat. Get over yourselves.
11: Keith, I'll say, I do talk to myself in the third person. It's an affectation, but kind of goes with Keith's image. Keith, I'll say, I'm going for the Satsuma. And then I'll pick up what I thought was a Satsuma, but it's actually a clementine. Very disconcerting.
10: Yes, indeed, yes.
11: Dave, you not weighing in?
6: Hang on, Keith. Just There.
11: What is it you're doing?
6: I'm just assembling a very small particle collider.
11: Right, right. Is that wise?
10: Oh, it's a part work, Keith. Build your own small particle collider in 100 easy steps with Lily Allen.
11: Any good?
6: Best part work ever. The magazine's brilliant as well. A smashing picture of John Craven admiring the collider there in a safety hat and a fial raven.
11: Oh, John Craven and a fial raven. I wonder if that was intentional. Mind you, they could have had that, Morton Harkett in a ski, jarket. As you were, Dave.
10: Oh, good morning, Malcolm.
12: Oh, hello, Ramesh.
11: Sorry, what? Did you just say Malcolm?
12: Yes.
11: Malcolm? Malcolm? I beg of your pardon, but Malcolm? Malcolm? Malcolm, is it?
12: Yes, my name is Malcolm.
11: But you're a lady, aren't you? Oh, here, have I put my foot in it? Is she not a lady?
10: Keith, Malcolm is very much a lady. And a very nice lady, too.
12: Oh, thank you so much.
10: Yes, and your continued scrutiny of her Malcolm name is impolite.
11: I know, you're quite right. Really, though, Malcolm?
10: Kate!
11: I'm not judging, Ramesh. I like it. I don't know if you're aware, Malcolm, but I'm a psychic. I've travelled extensively within the spiritual realm. I've also been interrailing twice, so believe you me, it takes quite a lot to put Keith Futures on the back foot, but by the hammer of Thor, you've managed it, Lady Malcolm.
12: Oh, just Malcolm. I don't like to draw attention to it.
10: I'm sorry, Malcolm.
12: Oh, don't be silly. I'm used to it. I get it all the time. I have to show my passport when I want cash back. It's water off.
10: Water off, yes. I'm very fond of this affectation. Huh? I like the way you drop the last words from the common expressions.
11: The youngsters like that, don't they? Dropping words, Willis, Nilis.
10: What, youngsters? Oh, sorry, I'm too old to truncate expressions. Is that what you're saying, Keith?
11: I never said that. Who's trumped in your hold all?
12: Now, here are your cards. I've got some lovely designs here for you to cast your beadies over.
10: Beadies?
12: I hope you like them, Ramesh.
10: Oh, I'm sure I will, Malcolm. You're a lady of impeccable. Your cards are both amazing.
12: Sorry?
10: Nothing, sorry. Your cards are lovely.
12: Very kind.
11: Hold the bus a wee minute here. Does that say happy 27th birthday?
12: It does, yes. No flies on, eh?
11: Do you sell many of them?
12: Oh, you'd be surprised. A lot of less forward-thinking shopkeepers just stock the so-called landmark birthday cards. You know, your 18th, your 21st, your 30th, your 40th, your 50th, uh-huh! And so on.
11: You right there, Dave?
6: Fine. As you were, Malcolm.
12: Well, I was just saying, every birthday's special. So why not have Dora the Explorer holding up a big, massive 43, or a 22, or a 57, or an 89, or a 29, or a 71, or a 55, or a 63, or a...
11: Can I have a Twix, please, Ramesh?
12: So how have the cards been selling so far, Ramesh?
10: Well, they have been flying off, like hot cakes.
12: Oh, I'm so pleased. You've made my day, Ramesh.
10: Have I?
12: Oh, yes. This was a vision of mine, the age-specific birthday card. I've come up against a lot of prejudice. I was pilloried.
10: Well, I'm glad I can champion such a wonderful and beautiful and curvaceous vision, Malcolm.
12: So, will you be ordering more?
10: I will certainly be in touch.
12: Well, I will look forward to that.
10: I will look forward to you looking forward to that.
12: Bye, Ramesh.
10: Bye-bye, Malcolm.
6: Five alive!
10: What?
6: Well, look at this, Ramesh. According to Lily Allen here, Iran are close to building their own quite large particle collider.
10: Really?
6: Aye, but it's defective. They've not used the proper specs. Lily's saying when they switch it on, they'll blow up the world.
10: But isn't Lily Allen quite prone to exaggeration?
6: Ah, she's just a front man. That's what the boffins must be saying. They're just using Alan's mouth to sweeten the pill.
10: Oofia.
6: Oofia's right. I tell you what, Ramesh. It's time you and me made our bucket list.
10: What is a bucket list?
13: Thanks for helping out, boys.
14: Don't be stupid, Dave. We loves a party, you know that.
6: So, What are we thinking about?
13: Well, obviously the party's going to be themed.
14: Aye, themed.
13: Has to be themed.
6: Themed.
14: Themed, yes.
7: Themed.
13: Has to be themed a lot.
6: Does it have to be themed, though?
13: Oh, no, it has to be themed.
14: Themed, definitely, aha. Themed, aha.
6: Okay, you're the experts. Themed it is. What were you thinking?
14: Well, it's a bit left field, but go with me on this, right? What if everyone came as giant chess pieces? Yep, I know. You're welcome. Cheque's payable to Alan.
7: What's that got to do with Dad's 50th?
13: It'll be smashing a lock. We could get that chequered lino, you know, the chessboard way. And imagine how much fun it'll be to dress up as a king or a bishop.
14: Aye, and we could have black and white food.
6: Black and white food?
14: Aye.
6: What would that entail?
14: Well, there's milk, flour, blancmange, rice, bread.
7: Oh, brilliant. That'll get the party started. And where's the black food exactly?
6: Blackjacks?
7: Party food's not black. In fact, food's not black.
14: We could spray it black.
7: Dad doesn't even like chess anyway. His favourite's Connect Four.
13: Fine. We'll have a Connect Four party. Yeah, I'm feeling that. Everyone could come dressed as red and yellow counters.
14: Oh, we could have red and yellow food.
6: I'm coming!
14: I'm sorry?
6: Oh, Ramesh is coming back into the shop. We've taken to shouting, incoming, you know, like Jack Bauer.
14: Oh, I see. Oh, incoming, huh? Right. I know what you're saying, Dave. I don't even bother with the citrus fruits anymore. I just stick to the conference pears. Hello, Ramesh. I didn't see you there. We were just discussing the perils of the smaller orange citrus fruits.
13: Don't rip the arse out of it, Alan.
10: Yes, this particular topic of conversation seems to have set Lindsay on fire.
14: You look very smart, Ramos.
13: Very jazzy.
14: It's a jazzy blazer, right enough.
7: Stop saying jazzy.
13: Oof. Good job you weren't here when we were saying themed. Must have said that about 20 times.
8: Why were you saying themed? Is that what's happening? Is the party going to be themed?
7: Oh, you're a dunce, Sanji.
6: It's a good look for you, that, Ramesh. You look like a bowling official.
10: Well, you know, I've been meaning to buy a blazer for a while, and, I thought I'd treat myself, because, well, I've got a birthday coming up.
6: Oh, it's the anniversary of that season's greetings.
8: Is it your 50th coming up, Dad?
10: Yes.
13: Well, we were just leaving, Ramesh.
14: That's right. We've got a party to plan.
10: Oh, anyone we know?
13: No.
10: I might know them.
13: Trust me, you don't.
14: It's just out of prison.
13: That's right. We're having a just out of prison party.
14: That's right. Everybody's got to wear pyjamas with arrows drawn on them.
13: That's actually quite good, Alan.
14: Oh, we're prison food.
6: How are you getting on, Ramesh?
10: Just done.
6: Right. Show me yours and I'll show you mine.
10: Oh, no, hold on. If we read them out, does that not mean they'll not come true?
6: No, you're thinking of wishes. This is a bucket list. It's a relatively new phenomenon.
10: Quite exciting, actually. Yeah. Okay, Dave's bucket list. Item 1, shake hands with Barbara Dixon. Is that a euphemism?
6: No, well, maybe, but not in this context. I actually want to shake hands with Barbara Dixon. Aye. I've made the first one relatively achievable because, conceivably, the third Ronnie could come back to Scotland to do the regional run of a West End show.
10: Yes, this is within the realms of possibility, yes.
6: Aye, and she's always seemed quite approachable, so I could go along and approach her, shake her hand, congratulate her on Caravan, then the Lord could take me. Smashing.
10: No, you don't want the Lord to take you straight away. Then the unwitting Dixon would have your blood on her hands.
6: You're right enough. I'd wait till she'd gone back into her dressing room to eat her salad from Marx's. And then the Lord could take me. Smashing. Right, what's first on your list? A day's pampering at a spa.
10: Yes, pampering. Nearly 50 and I have never been pampered. I wish a pampering.
6: When you say pampering, do you mean the hot oil treatment and the towel turban and that?
10: Oh, yes, all of the above.
6: Aye.
10: Back rub, manicure, get my tootsies done. Pampering. Smashing.
6: It's doable, certainly.
10: So, what is your second one? To live on Mars.
6: Really? Yep. I fancy it. I fancy living on the angry red planet. Look out the window in my pod. Take in the red desert and the swirly skies. Wave to my new Martian pals. Smashing.
10: And this is achievable?
6: I didn't rain in your parade when you wanted pampering.
10: Oh, no, two and a half, yeah.
6: Now, here's your next one. Dinner with meatloaf. So, similar to my Dixon one, but you'd go beyond shaking hands.
10: Oh, yes. No, I'd want to sit with him, huh? Pass the time of shoe, pick his brains.
6: And would you eat meatloaf with meatloaf?
10: Actually, you know what, Dave? I have never consumed meatloaf.
6: You should make that a separate item.
10: I will. Item 2, consume meatloaf. Item 3, consume meatloaf with meatloaf.
6: Here, you could have ice cubes with ice cube.
10: I'm not aware of his work. Right, Dave's number three. Steal one of Flavor Flav's clocks. You still not managed that, have you?
6: No, I've been all over eBay, scoured the charity functions. Nothing. Right, Ramesh is number three.
10: Yes, a 1-to-1 scale chocolate tool.
6: Oh, a life-size spanner made entirely of chocolate. Mm. Is it still the spanner?
10: Well, I err towards a saw sometimes, but it would take an extremely accomplished chocolatier to achieve the wafer-thin blade.
6: Aye, well, it's nice to dream, isn't it?
10: Mm. Oh, hello, Malcolm. This is a lovely surprise. I wasn't expecting to see you for a few days.
12: Yes, I actually forgot to hand in this 53rd. It's a woman doing a stunt on a BMX. Because 53 isn't as old as it used to be. They say 53 is the new 33, don't they?
10: Yes, yes, sir. I agree with that.
12: Oh, that is a lovely blazer. You look as smart as...
10: Oh, thank you very much.
12: Actually, no. I'm going to finish that expression. You look as smart as a bowling official.
10: You know, that is exactly the look I was going for. you are most perspicacious.
12: Look, what's that you're writing?
6: Bucket list.
12: Bucket lists?
6: Aye, it's a list of all the things you want to achieve before you kick the bucket. Die, you know.
10: So, Malcolm, what would you put on your bucket list?
12: Oh, I don't know. Oh, let me think. Oh, now, I'd really like to see Bryan Adams in concert.
10: Oh, right. Is that it?
12: Yes. I've never seen him live. Always wanted to. That would be a dream come.
6: Would you not want to shake his hand?
12: Not especially.
10: Would you not like to consume meatloaf with him?
12: No. I just want to see him doing his concert. Smashing. Ah, a woman can dream. Right. I'd better be off, Ski. I noticed my card still seemed to be flying off.
10: Oh, yes, yes. Serious cardicel damage. Serious cardicel damage, yes, yes.
12: Good, good. Bye, Dave.
6: Bye, Malcolm.
12: And bye, Ramesh.
10: Bye, Malcolm. Has a wasp stung your tongue, Dave?
6: No, I'm just saying, Ramesh, you and Malcolm, woof. Hey, you like her, don't you?
10: Yes, yes, I do like Malcolm, Dave, professionally. She has a winning turn of phrase and her cards are both amazing and great.
6: Is that why you stuffed 36 of them behind the curtain under the chocolate stanchion?
10: Well, I didn't want to hurt her feelings, did I?
6: That's because you pure fancy her.
10: No, I don't, Dave. That part of my life is a closed pram.
6: Oh, why is it, Ramesh?
10: It just is.
6: No, it isn't. Listen, I'm your pal, Ramesh. Your dead wife has been dead a long time. She would want you to get back on the horse and ask Malcolm out.
10: No, I couldn't. It's too soon.
6: Well, you're going to have to now, Ramesh.
10: Why?
6: Because it's on your bucket list.
10: No, it's not.
6: It is now. Right, come on, Alok. We need to get our story straight here. What's happening tomorrow night?
11: Right. Well, there's a ping-pong thing happening at the Gay and Lesbian Drop-In Centre.
6: Not a ping-pong thing, Alok. Ping-pong-palooza, that's what it's called.
11: Ping-pong-palooza's not real, Dave.
6: Your dad doesn't know ping-pong-palooza's not real. As far as he knows, he's going to ping-pong-palooza. God is in the details.
11: So what is ping-pong-palooza exactly then, Dave? I'm assuming it's a ping-pong thing.
6: Yes, it's a ping-pong thing.
11: That's what I said, a ping-pong thing.
6: You can't be vague, Alok. It needs to sound real. You don't say, I'm going to some human being's function. You say, I'm going to Jeannie Murchison's leave-and-do. Then it becomes a reality.
11: And is Jeannie Murchison's leave-and-do a reality?
6: I hope so. I just splashed out on a digital pedometer. The point is, Ping Pong Palooza is a charity event, and your dad's been asked to do the tombola.
11: Why is there a tombola?
6: There isn't a tombola. We need your dad to get dressed up. If your dad knows he's dishing out fancy goods, he'll don his good blazer.
15: Is he here?
6: No. Has the eagle landed, Sue?
15: Do you mean, has the package arrived?
6: Yes. Aye.
15: Yes. Well, in that case, the eagle package has arrived.
6: Oh, well, thanks for taking it in for us. I hope it's not inconvenience you waiting in for it.
15: No, you're fine, Dave. Derek read somewhere that Iran are building a small particle collider, so he's been scared to leave the house. He's holed up in the stair cupboard with a catering pack of Del Monte fruit cocktail, a toothpick and his slanket.
6: Does he know what's in it?
15: Oh, no. I didn't tell him in his current mental condition. He'd have wired into it. He often tries to take the edge off his nihilism with the confectionery. And the thing is, it doesn't even work. He'd have cheered up 4 stone ago if that were the case. I've seen him pawn trifle with his bare hands at 2 in the afternoon.
10: Pawn trifle with his bare hands at 2 in the afternoon? What the hairy hats is going on?
15: Satsumas!
10: Pardon?
15: His tea devices.
10: Great honour this, Dave.
8: What's that?
10: Well, being asked to host the tombola. They could ask the rugby player or a regional weather presenter, but they've asked me.
8: Aye, well, Ramesh, people are very fond of you around here.
10: Why do you keep texting, Dave?
8: Nothing. I mean, I'm not texting. I'm playing Mouse Wars for the Nokia.
10: Right, right. I hope this is enough.
8: Sorry?
10: The blazers. The prizes are big notch, huh? Electric blanket, double. A Belfast ham in a net with the clove studding. Mick Hucknall's hat. Do I look like I had the sufficient gravitas to be distributing Mick Hucknall's hat?
8: Yeah, you look smashing, Ramesh.
10: Right. Well, here we are. Feeling quite nervous for some reason. After you, Dave.
8: No, no, Ramesh. After you.
16: Surprise!
10: For Saturday!
8: Happy birthday, Ramesh!
10: What? This is all for me?
8: Yeah.
10: So there is no ping-pong-palooza?
8: No. It's your surprise 50th!
10: Oh, were you all in on this, huh, boys?
11: Yes, Dad.
8: Everyone was in on it, Ramesh.
10: Oh, you naughty naughties.
11: Did it work, Dad? Did it work? Did it work? Did it work? Did it work? Did it work?
10: Yes. I'm very touched.
11: Oh.
13: Right, well, we've reached that awkward pause after shouting surprise where no one quite knows what to say, so I'm going to fill it in and tell you all about tonight's theme.
10: What? My party is a themed party?
14: Oh, it's got to be themed.
13: Yes, it's got to be themed. Myself and Alan had a few ideas, which, to be fair to ourselves, was shot down in flames by the less forward-thinking ignoramuses amongst you. I mean, what was wrong with priests and prostitutes? It's funny!
14: Well, it's not about us. It's Ramesses Day.
13: Oh, yes. Oh, sorry. It is Ramesses Day. So, tonight's theme is the Iranian Particle Collider. What we've done is, we've attached a low-tension bungee rope to the back wall there, and you'll attach yourselves to the rope, and then you'll be propelled past the buffy tables at high speed. Grab what you can.
11: I'll give it a go. You wouldn't know it to look at me, but I'm something of an adrenaline junkie.
13: Right, well, before we start the festivities, I believe Dave wants to say a few words. Dave?
8: Thanks, Phil. Right, hello, Lindsay.
16: Hello, Dave.
8: Go. I wasn't expecting that. I just wanted to say to Ramesh that, come up here, Ramesh.
10: Sorry, everyone, still slightly in shock. Am I to assume that Mick Hucknall's hat is fictional?
8: I'm afraid so, Ramesh, and so was the ham. I just wanted to say that we all think the world of you, and we just want you to have a smashing birthday. Now, there was a few people that couldn't make it but wanted to send a message, so I've got a few telegrams here to read out.
11: Ha! Telegrams. They're just emails, you doofus.
8: Aye, whatever. Anyway, Skeletor. Vina, your beloved mother-in-law, she couldn't make it. She's in Centre Park. She booked it ages ago, apparently, and couldn't get the deposit back. Anyway, she says, happy 70th Baldy. Oof, was that it?
10: Ha, yes, yes. She has overestimated my age by some 20 years and underestimated my follicular density.
8: It is a humor. Sudarshan in Amsterdam, he sent a copyright-free clip art image of a fire engine. He's not stated as much, but I'm assuming that's to blow out the candles on your cake.
10: Yes, that's right, because there will be a lot of candles on the cake.
8: Yes, there'll be 50. And there are actually 50. We've not done that thing of getting 2 big massive candles shaped like a 5 and an O. We've actually got 50 candles. So, fire safety is genuinely an issue. We do have a miniature fire extinguisher and blanket on hand in the kitchen in the event of a birthday blaze.
10: 50 candles. That is too much.
8: Nothing's too much for you, Ramesh. Am I right, Lindsay?
16: Yay!
8: Are you feeling all right?

0: Too much, aye. Anyway, we've got a very special present for you, Ramesh. If I could just ask lovely Sue to wheel it in.
1: What, wheel it in?
2: Happy birthday, Ramesh! From all of Lindsay to all of you.
1: Oh, that's a very big box.
2: That's why I've used Derek's wheelchair. I was scared I would drop it.
1: Oh, I hope we haven't put Derek out.
2: Oh, you're all right. He's having one of his episodes. So I've left him slumped in the giant beanbag with Stieg Larsson's Millennium Trilogy audiobook on his generic MP3 player. And by generic, I mean it's not an iPod. It's a Hannah Montana-themed Sony doodah. 1 gig. It does the job, you know. So...
3: Present? You idiot.
2: Oh, aye. Here's your present, Ramesh.
1: Wowee. This is all for me?
4: Open it! Open it! Open it! Open it!
1: Should I open it?
4: Open it! Open it! Yay!
1: Oh. Oh, my God. Am I dreaming, Dave?
0: No, Ramesh. You have in your hand the world's first full-size chocolate saw, handmade in Bruges.
1: I don't have the words. Actually, I do have the words. It is both

0: Those many chops.
1: Oh, what a lovely, lovely party, huh? All my favorite people in one room.
2: So, you're okay with us?
1: Yes, yes, of course, yes. I'm sorry if I've been a bit, grumpy digestive.
2: Oh, look who it is.
3: Happy birthday, Ramesh.
1: Malcolm? What is this?
3: It's a card.
1: But it's my 50th. I thought the conventional landmark birthdays were anathema to you.
3: Ordinarily, yes. I had to make this one by hand.
1: Well, I'm very touched.
3: Oh, and this is for you as well.
1: Oh, very exciting. Oh, Meatloaf.
3: Yes. I did make some tentative inquiries with the singer Meatloaf's people to arrange for you to consume this with him, but I never got past his PA, Michaela. She was as hard as...
1: You actually phoned Meatloaf's people?
3: Phones, texts, emails, the whole nine. Nothing doing those. So, I know it's no substitute for La Loaf, but I got you this instead.
1: A manicure and pedicure. Am I to be pampered?
3: Happy birthday, Ramesh.
1: Dave, look what Malcolm's got me, huh? Meatloaf and a manicure.
2: Oh, that's nearly your entire bucket list ticked off.
1: Oh, you're not wrong.
2: Not quite, though, eh, Ramesh?
1: Yes, I know, Dave, but Meatloaf's a very busy man, huh? And Malcolm did try.
2: That's not what I mean, Ramesh. Open this.
1: What? More goodness?
2: Mm-hmm.
1: Oh! 2 tickets to Bryan Adams.
3: That's brilliant.
1: It's a lovely present, Dave, but it wasn't actually on my bucket list.
2: No, but it was on someone's bucket list. And you had one more item on your list, Ramesh, if you remember. Just do it, man!
1: Right. Malcolm?
3: Yes?
1: Are you free on December the 19th, 2012?
4: Bags, Mags and Bags with Ramesh, played by Sanjeev Kohli, Dave by Donald McCready, Sanjay by Omar Raza, Alok by Sushil Kumar, Keith Futures by Greg McHugh, Malcolm by Mina Anwar, Alan by Tom Urey, Phil by Stuart Cairns and Lovely Sue by Julie Wilson-Nimmo. The series was script edited by Neil Clark and recorded by Dave Markin. The producer was Gus Beatty. Bags, Mags and Bags is a comedy unit production for BBC Radio 4.
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12: Are you sure Hacker's the man for this?
13: Yes.
12: He's really the best possible choice to bring in an integrated transport policy?
13: Yes.
12: But he doesn't know anything about transport policy.
13: No.
12: You sounded out the Secretary of State for Transport?
13: He won't touch it with a barge pole.
12: Yes. Well, this could turn out to be a bed of nails.
13: A crown of thorns.
12: A booby trap.
13: Still, we had to make it look as though something was going to be done. It calls for a particular combination of talents. Lots of activity, but no actual achievement.
12: I see. Then Hacker is the man. So, how do you suggest we go about it?
13: Well, you're the PM's chief special advisor. You know the form. We make it seem like a special honor, a promotion, a present.
12: Mr. Humphrey Appleby is bound to tell Hacker. He'd be crazy to take it on.
13: Yes, timeo deneus et dona ferentes, I can hear him say. Beware of Greeks bearing gifts, roughly translated. Though Humphrey would have put it in English for Hacker's benefit. Hacker went to the LSE, you know.
12: So did I.
13: Oh, I am sorry. Anyway, we must get an immediate commitment from Hacker before he's got time to talk to Humphrey.
12: Today? Now?
13: Don't you think it'll work?
12: What, flattering a politician? When's it ever failed? We'll offer to call him Transport Supremo, shall we?
13: Yes, much more attractive than Transport Muggins.
0: Jim.
9: Hello, Mark. Arnold. Drink?
0: Yes, thank you. Everything, all right?
9: Everything's fine. We wanted, that is, the Prime Minister wanted the Cabinet Secretary and me to sound you out about something. Something of an honour, I may say.
0: Honour? You don't mean kicked up there?
13: No. A real honour. A significant increase of responsibility.
9: Now, what are your views on an integrated national transport policy?
12: Go on.
9: The PM has decided we need a national transport policy.
12: Yes. Well, why not?
13: You're in favour?
9: Unfortunately, public dissatisfaction with the nationalised transport industries is now at a high enough level to worry the government, as you know.
12: Can you go on?
13: No, we can't go on, not like this.
9: No, we need a policy. Not just blame the managements when there's an R in the month and blame the unions the rest of the time.
13: Unfortunately, they've both got together. Their line is that it's all the government's fault, that everything that goes wrong is the result of not having an integrated transport policy.
12: Because we did have a policy before.
9: Did we?
12: Yes, it was our policy not to have a policy.
9: Now the PM wants a positive policy.
12: Oh, the PM, yes. I couldn't agree more. I've always thought so.
13: Good.
12: But surely it's a Ministry of Transport matter, isn't it?
9: No.
13: Obviously, the Transport Secretary would love to get his teeth into the job, but he's a bit too close to it all.
9: No, he can't see the wood for the trees.
13: It needs an open mind, uncluttered.
9: So, the PM has decided to appoint a Supremo to develop and implement a national transport policy.
13: A Supremo.
12: And,
9: Exactly. It was decided you had the most open mind of all.
13: And the most uncluttered.
12: Well, of course, it's a great honour and a responsibility. What sort of...
13: You mean what precisely is required of an integrated transport policy, Minister?
9: It's to help the consumer.
13: Very popular with the public, of course. Not that that would...
12: No, of course not. Not if it's my duty.
9: For example... The motorways were planned without any reference to the railways, so there are great stretches of motorway running alongside already existing railways.
12: While other parts of the country aren't served at all, I suppose.
13: Quite. We knew you'd understand.
12: Well, it's really quite simple, isn't it?
13: And there's the question of through tickets.
12: Through tickets.
9: If you want to commute from Henley to the city, you have to buy one British Rail ticket to Paddington and then buy an underground ticket to the bank. And have you ever seen a combined bus and railway timetable? Or ever seen a bus timetable in a railway station?
12: Oh, has a bus driver ever seen a bus timetable?
13: There's a British Rail Western Region line running less than a mile north of Heathrow, but no link line.
12: Apparently, bus and train services don't connect up all over London.
0: And outside London, of course, there are problems.
13: Of course, probably, but we don't know about them.
0: Yes, well, it's full of exciting possibilities. I suppose what you'd like me to do is go and discuss it with Humphrey and then come back to you.
13: Of course, there is much to discuss with Sir Humphrey, but we need an indication of your response somewhat more urgently.
12: The PM's car leaves for the airport in 30 minutes. The Ottawa conference.
13: And then the United Nations speech in New York.
12: And the meeting in Washington.
0: Gosh, what a long trip. Who's going to run the country? Sorry, Arnold. Silly question.
12: So, we can give the PM the good news?
13: There's a lot to put in hand.
12: Oh, yes, I'm on. Splendid.
0: Have another drink.
14: Our minister.
15: Sorry, Abby. Got some splendid news for you.
14: Indeed, Minister.
15: I got a new job.
14: Oh, the department will be awfully sorry to lose you.
15: No, I mean an extra job. I've been asked to formulate and develop an integrated national transport policy by the Prime Minister.
14: I see. And what was the good news?
15: Was the good news?
14: Well, then how, if I may be so bold as to inquire, would you describe bad news?
15: What?
14: Minister, do you realize what this job would mean if you accepted it?
15: I have accepted it.
14: You what?
15: I have accepted it.
14: Minister, you're not serious.
15: Yes, it's an honor. After all, we do need a transport policy.
14: If by we you mean Britain, that is perfectly true. But if by we you mean you and me in this department, we need a transport policy like an aperture in the cranial cavity. It is a bit of nails.
15: Look, I realize it may cause some extra administrative problems for you, Humphrey. I realize.
14: Minister, that.
15: That
14: is not the point. The reason there has never been an integrated transport policy is that such a policy is in everybody's interest except the minister who creates it.
15: Why?
14: Now, how can I put it in a manner which is close to your heart? It is the ultimate vote loser.
15: Vote loser?
14: Why do you think the transport secretary isn't doing it? Why do you think he suggested the Lord Privy Seal? Why do you think the Lord Privy Seal suggested the Chancellor of the Duchy of Lancaster? And why do you think he suggested the Lord President of the Council?
15: I didn't know all this.
14: And why do you think they invited you to number 10 behind my back? Minister, this hideous appointment has been hurtling around Whitehall for the last 3 weeks, like a

0: If I could pull it off, it would be a feather in my cap.
1: If you pulled it off, Minister, it wouldn't be in your cap anymore.
2: Thank you, Bernard. If you pull it off, Minister, no one will feel the benefits for 10 years. And long before that, you and I will have moved on.
0: Or up.
2: Or out. In the meantime, formulating policy means making choices. Once you do that, you please the people that you favor, but you infuriate everybody else. One vote gained, 10 lost. Now, if you give the job to the road services, the rail board and unions will scream. If you give it to the railways, the road lobby will massacre you. And if you cut British Airways investment plans, they will hold a devastating press conference that same afternoon.
0: But I'm going to be transport supremo.
2: I believe the civil service vernacular is transport muggins.
0: No, Humphrey. The Prime Minister has asked me to undertake this task, this necessary duty. And after all, we must all endeavour to do our duty. Furthermore, Sir Mark thinks there may be votes in it. And if so, I don't intend to look a gift horse in the mouth.
2: I put it to you, Minister, that you are looking a Trojan horse in the mouth.
0: But if we look closely at this gift horse, we'll find it's full of Trojans.
1: If you had looked a Trojan horse in the mouth, Minister, you would have found Greeks inside. But the point is, it was the Greeks who gave the Trojan horse to the Trojans, so technically it wasn't a Trojan horse at all, it was a gift horse. Hence the tag, Timeo Danios et Dona Ferentes, which you will recall, is usually and somewhat inaccurately translated as beware of Greeks bearing gifts. Or doubtless you would have recalled had you not attended the LSE.
0: Yes, well, I'm sure Greek tags are all very well in their way, but can we stick to the point?
3: Sorry, Greek tags?
0: Beware of Greeks bearing gifts. I suppose the EEC equivalent would be beware of Greeks bearing an olive oil surplus.
1: Excellent, Minister. The point is, Minister, that just as the Trojan horse was in fact Greek, what you describe as a Greek tag is in fact Latin. It's obvious, really. The Greeks would never suggest be wearing of themselves, if one can use such a participle, be wearing, that is. And it's clearly Latin, not because Timeo ends in O, because the Greek first person also ends in O. Though actually there is a Greek word, timeo, meaning I honour. But the OS ending is a nominative singular termination of the second declension in Greek, and an accusative plural in Latin, of course. Though actually, Danios is not only the Greek for Greek, it's also the Latin for Greek. It's very interesting, really.
0: Yes, I take your point, Humphrey, but is it really?
2: Well, Minister, perhaps. Perhaps you will allow me to prove it to you. I will arrange a preliminary conference for you with three undersecretaries from the Department of Transport, from the Roads Division, the Rail Division, and the Air Transport Division.
0: Civil servants? What will that prove?
2: Well, I think it may illustrate to you some of the problems you will encounter.
0: You may be right, Humphrey. But if I succeed, this could be my Falkland Islands.
2: And you could be General Galtieri.
4: So, with the greatest respect, Minister, I do feel constrained to point out proposal is deeply misguided.
0: See. So what do you suggest?
4: I suggest that it should be government policy to designate road haulage as its own principal means of freight transport.
5: If I might crave your indulgence for a moment, Minister, I think that such a policy would be, not to put too fine a point on it, unacceptably short-sighted. It is rail transport that must surely be the favoured carrier under any sane national policy.
6: With the greatest possible respect, I have to say that both those proposals are formulae for disaster. Long-term considerations absolutely mandate the increase of air freight to meet rising demands.
4: Of course, if the minister is prepared for a massive budget increase,
5: if the minister will accept a long and unbelievably bitter national rail strike.
6: If the minister can tolerate a massive rise in public discontent.
4: Hold on. Look, we are the government, aren't we?
2: Indeed you are, Minister.
4: We're all on the same side.
5: No, right. Of course, yeah.
4: No question.
0: Trying to do what's best for Britain.
6: I hardly think that the end of the national air freight business is best for Britain.
5: I find it hard to see how Britain is served by the destruction of the railways.
4: It is not immediately apparent how Britain benefits from a rapid deterioration of the road network.
0: I just wanted to examine a few policy options for the government's own freight transport needs. I thought a preliminary discussion, a few friends around the table, a few constructive, positive suggestions?
5: Well, of course, an expansion of rail transport.
4: An expansion of motorway construction.
6: An expansion of air freight capacity.
0: But my brief is to achieve an overall reduction in costs.
5: Well, in that case, there is only one possible course.
4: Indeed, there is.
6: And there can be no doubt what it is.
2: Good. I always like to end on a note of agreement. Thank you, gentlemen.

0: We can discuss a date for our next meeting.
1: Yes, sir.
2: Thank you. It was a very frank meeting.
1: More than frank, Minister. Frank bordering on direct. It's all right. The cleaners will mop up the blood tomorrow morning.
2: Frederick, can you help me?
1: How, Minister?
2: All these undersecretaries, they're civil servants, aren't they? But they behave more like counsel, briefed by the transport interests to defeat the government.
1: But that's right, Minister.
2: No, Bernard, that's wrong.
1: But that's how the civil service works in practice. Each department is controlled by the people who it's supposed to be controlling.
2: How do you mean?
1: Well, why, for instance, do we have comprehensive education? Who wanted it? The pupils? The parents?
2: No, not particularly.
1: The National Union of Teachers wanted it. They're the chief client of the Department of Education, so the DES went comprehensive. You see, every department acts for the powerful sectional interest with whom they have a permanent relationship. The Department of Employment lobbies for the TUC, whereas the Department of Industry lobbies for the employers. It's rather a nice balance. Energy lobbies for the oil companies, defence lobbies for the armed forces, the Home Office lobbies for the police, and so on.
2: So, the whole system is designed to stop the Cabinet from carrying out its policies?
1: Well, somebody's got to.
2: So, formulating a national transport policy means fighting not just the transport industry, but the entire civil service as well. But shouldn't the civil service be committed to helping the government carry out its wishes?
1: Well, so it is, as long as the government's wishes are practicable.
2: Meaning?
1: As long as the civil service agrees with them.
0: Useful meeting, Minister.
2: All right, Humphrey. You win.
3: What do I win, Minister?
2: We must get out of our commitments. Clearly, the title Transport Supremo is one that's not worth having. We must endeavour to change the Prime Minister's mind.
3: Do you mean we plural, or do supremos now use the royal pronoun?
2: I mean both of us, Humphrey. Unless you want the DAA saddled with this one.
3: So, what are you suggesting?
2: Bernard, see if you can find a map of the Prime Minister's constituency, will you?
3: Yes.
2: Humphrey, I need some advice.
3: Yes, Minister.
2: Do you suppose that the formulation of a national transport policy could have unfortunate local repercussions?
3: Yes, indeed, Minister.
2: Even in a constituency represented by a very senior member of the government, in fact, the most senior member of the government.
3: Oh, embarrassing, deeply embarrassing.
1: Here's the street map, Minister, and the directory.
2: Splendid, Bernard. This is the Prime Minister's constituency, isn't it? Oh, look, a park.
3: Oh. Near the station. You know, Minister, one requirement of a national transport policy is to bring bus stations nearer to railway stations.
2: But that would mean building on the park.
3: Unless, yes.
2: Well, somebody has to suffer in the national interest. Make a note, would you, Bernard? Bus station to be moved into Queen Charlotte's Park.
3: Oh, Minister, there's a big bus repair shop.
2: Now, wouldn't it be more economical to amalgamate the bus and train repairs?
3: Oh, absolutely, Minister. Big saving.
2: Bus repair shop to be closed, Bernard. Now, this is commuter country, isn't it? What about that?
3: Well, commuter trains run at a loss, you know. They're only really used at rush hours. So commuters are, in effect, subsidised.
2: Isn't that rather unfair on the others?
3: Oh, it's a great injustice, Minister.
2: Commuters to pay full economic fares, Bernard.
3: Mind you, that'll double the price of the tickets, Minister.
2: Can't make an omelette without breaking eggs.
3: There are quite a few railway stations in this area, British Rail as well as Underground.
2: Yes, yes.
3: Well, one view is that areas with reasonable rail services don't really need an evening bus service as well.
2: A very persuasive view, to my mind. Hmm. All bus services to cease after 6:30 p.m. Now, then, what are we going to do with this space when the bus station has been moved into the park?
3: Well, Minister, the area is very short of parking space for container lorries. Especially at night.
2: Container lorry park on bus station site, Bernard. Won't that mean widening this access road?
3: Yeah, oh, yes, indeed. Looks as though we'll have to take away the western half of the swimming baths.
2: I'll say so. Of course, these are just the local implications of a broad national policy, aren't they?
3: Broad national policy, exactly, Minister.
2: Even so, I think I ought to write a paper to the Prime Minister personally. Mm. The PM would like to know about the constituency implications. And as a loyal cabinet member, I think I owe that to the PM, amongst other things.
3: Mind you, Minister, it would be awful if the press got hold of this. I mean, with so many other boroughs threatened, there'd be a national outcry.
2: Good heavens. Do you think there's any danger of the press getting hold of it?
3: Well, the press are awfully clever at getting hold of things like this. Especially if there are lots of copies.
2: Oh, dear. And I shall have to make copies of my papers to all my cabinet colleagues, won't I? Because, I mean, their own constituencies are bound to be affected in due course.
3: And if it were leaked, with so many copies, no one would ever discover who leaked it. It so happens I'm having lunch today with Peter Maxwell of the Times.
2: Excellent. Don't do anything I wouldn't do.
3: You can trust me, Minister. I'm sure you've heard rumours, Peter, of this integrated national transport policy.
4: Oh, that hoary old chestnut. Is that coming up again?
3: Yes, but in a rather interesting form. It appears that the policy may have some rather unwelcome side effects.
4: Such as?
3: Well, job loss from integration of bus and rail terminals, job loss from joint repair shops, job loss from streamlining of buses and trains, and reduction of services causing job loss. That's just for starters.
4: Well, if this is being seriously proposed, it's quite a story.
3: Yes, it's an even more interesting story than you'd think, Peter.
4: How so?
3: Well, one of the areas to suffer most is the Prime Minister's own constituency.
4: Do you have any hard facts?
3: Oh, my dear Peter, what a question.
4: Well, newspapers aren't like the government, you know, Humphrey. If we make statements, we have to be able to prove they're true. Come on, there must be something in writing somewhere. There always is in the civil service.
3: Only a confidential note from my minister to the Prime Minister. And a similar note from my minister to all 22 of his cabinet colleagues.
4: Oh, that's all right then. Are you going to show it to me, or shall I get it from one of the others?
3: Dear Peter, this is a confidential document. It would be grossly improper of me to betray it to anyone, let alone a journalist.
4: Of course.
3: I mean, the only way you could get hold of a copy would be if someone were to, I don't know, leave it lying around by mistake.
4: I see.
3: Oh, well, back to the grindstone. Well, nice to talk, Peter.
2: Thank you for the lunch.
4: Thank you.
2: Goodbye.
4: Oh, Humphrey, you are so careless.
5: Oh, Jim. Thanks for dropping in. I thought I ought to tell you that the PM isn't very pleased.
2: Oh, not pleased?
5: Not pleased. This story in last Tuesday's Times.
2: Oh, yes. Terrible. I'm not pleased either.
5: There's obviously been a leak.
2: Obviously. Can't even trust your cabinet colleagues these days.
5: What are you suggesting?
2: Well, of course, it might not have been one of them. I did send a copy of my paper here to number 10. You don't think there could be a leak here somewhere, do you?
5: The PM's office does not leak.
2: No, of course not. Perish the thought.
5: It wasn't only the fact of the leak that was disturbing. It was the misleading implications of the proposals.
2: No, not misleading. Have you read my paper?
5: Have you read mine?
2: This is the local paper from the PM's own constituency, isn't it?
5: I believe it is.
2: PM steps in to stop transport reorganization proposals. Rumours that services and jobs were threatened in this constituency were scotched today. Apparently the PM has given a firm direction to Transport Supremo Designate Jim Hacker. I haven't heard from the Prime Minister.
5: You have now. I'm afraid this leak, wherever it comes from, is a verbatim report of a confidential minute dictated by the PM in Ottawa. So, the national transport policy will need some rethinking.
2: It's going to be difficult.
5: I think the PM's view is that it's a difficult job that the ministers are there for. Assuming, of course, they wish to remain as ministers.
2: Yes, well, of course. If it needs
5: rethinking,
2: of course I shall rethink.
5: Good.
2: But how did this get into this paper? The PM's own local paper?
5: I don't know. But the PM's office does not leak. Shocking, though, isn't it? You can't trust anyone nowadays.
3: Back to square one. Oh, well, that's all right.
2: What do you mean it's all right? It is not all right. Means I'm still stuck with this ghastly job.
6: No, Minister, it is excellent news. We now present our other kind of non-proposal.
2: What other kind?
6: The high-cost, high-start kind. We now propose a British National Transport Authority with a full structure of regional board, area council, local office, liaison committee, the lot. 80,000 staff, billion a year budget. The Treasury will have a fit. The whole thing is certain to be handed back to the Department of Transport.
2: Great. Could you do me a paper on this, do you think, Humphrey? With full staff and costing details and a specimen annual budget?
6: And there's a one-page summary on the front.
2: Humphrey, you're nuts.
7: Oh, it's nothing, Minister, really.
2: What if the press should get hold of this, eh? They'd have to have another leak inquiry.
4: They won't really set up an inquiry, will they?
2: Oh, bound to.
4: But won't that be embarrassing?
2: No. That's what leak inquiries are for. Setting up. They don't actually conduct them.
6: Members may be appointed, but they'll probably never even meet. They'll certainly never report.
2: How many leak inquiries can you recall, Bernard, that actually named the culprit?
6: In round figures.
1: Well, if you want it in round figures, none.
2: They never report. If the culprit is a civil servant, it would be unfair to publish. Politicians are there to take the rap.
6: If it was a politician, he still can't publish it because he'll disclose all the other leaks he knows of by his colleagues.
2: But chiefly they can't publish because most leaks come from number 10.
6: The ship of state, Bernard, is the only ship that leaks from the top.
2: So, if the problem is a leaky PM, as in this case, the facts are difficult to get at and impossible to publish if you do.
1: May I remind you, Minister, that gentleman from the press is waiting to see you.
2: Ah, yes.
6: Oh, well, I'll leave you then, Minister Schneck.
2: Oh, Humphrey.
6: Minister?
2: Have you got another copy of these new proposals?
1: Of course.
2: There. Because I'm awfully absent-minded, you know. I'm always leaving documents lying around. Getting where I've put them.
6: I do understand, Minister.
8: Another leak. This is extremely serious.
6: Yes, indeed. Mm-hmm.
8: This is almost approaching a disciplinary level.
7: I do so agree, don't you, Humphrey?
6: Oh, yes, indeed. If only we could find the culprits, it would be a most serious matter for them.
5: Perhaps I can help there. I think that if I were to use my influence, I could achieve a disclosure from the Times of how they got hold of your original transport plans.
6: Oh? Really?
2: I think I might be able to help there, too, you know. Hmm?
8: Indeed?
6: Are you sure, Minister?
2: Oh, yes. I feel confident that I should be able to find out where the press got hold of the leak about the Prime Minister's opposition to our original plans. Of course, if it transpired that the leak came from the Prime Minister's own office, that'd be even more serious than a leak from a Cabinet Minister's private office, wouldn't it? I mean, the security implications alone. Perhaps we ought to call in the police, or perhaps MI5.
6: MI5, indeed.
2: A leak from the Prime Minister's office is very, very serious.
8: Nevertheless, our first priority must be to investigate the original leak.
2: No, no, surely our first priority must be to investigate a possible leak from number 10. At all events, the inevitable public outcry after all these leaks is going to make it awfully difficult for us to formulate an integrated national transport policy within the DAA.
6: The time is unripe. The climate is unsuitable. The atmosphere is unfavorable.
2: Our only two avenues of approach are now blocked.
8: I wonder if it might not be wiser to take the whole matter back to the Department of Transport.
2: Now, that, Arnold, is a brilliant idea.
6: I wish I'd thought of that.
5: There remains the question of the leaks.
2: Indeed, there does, and I do feel we ought to treat this with the utmost gravity. I think I may have a solution.
8: Indeed.
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0: and we'd like you to meet the Lyon family.
1: I'm Richard Lyon.
2: I'm Barbara Lyon.
3: I'm Ben Lyon.
4: And I'm Bebe Daniels Lyon.
0: And here they are in The Poet.

0: More toast, Daddy?
1: Oh, thank you, dear. Robin, when you finish your breakfast, will you please go and get my golf bag?
2: I'll get your clubs, but I'm afraid you won't be able to take your bag.
1: Why not?
2: My baby mouse just had some baby mice in it.
1: Not again.
0: Oh, how sweet.
1: Well, you can get those baby mice out of there at once. You understand?
2: But the poor little things haven't even got their eyes open yet.
1: They're lucky. If they could see who they're living with, they'd run like mad.
3: You can't turn them out, Pop. After all, they were born in your golf bag. That practically makes you their father.
0: Richard's right. You're their father by proxy.
2: Proxy? What's that?
0: Well, that's like when a person isn't all there.
1: You speak for yourself. Robin, you're going to have to do something about those animals. You're going to have to do something about your insects, too. Ever since you've been here, I've had beetles in my bedroom, caterpillars in my cupboard, and ants in my...
3: pants!
1: Now, it's no joking matter. I'm tired of having this place turned into a bug house.
0: I don't know why you hate the little things so much.
1: I don't hate them. I just don't want them as house guests.
0: More coffee, Daddy?
1: Thanks.
2: I'm in a boy in the pot this morning who knows all about insects.
1: This is a charming subject for the breakfast table.
2: He said ants are just like human beings. They have their own government, their own armies, and their own police.
3: Yes, and ants have something no other insect has.
0: Well, what's that?
3: Baby ants.
1: I'd like to continue this scintillating conversation, but I'll be late for my game. Robin, please go and get my golf club.
2: Okay, Daddy.
0: Oh, Ben, you can't play today. We're expecting a very important guest for lunch.
1: I can't help that. I'm not breaking my golf date for anybody.
0: Ben, you simply have to help us entertain Hawthorne.
4: Yes, he's one of the greatest poets of our time.
1: Poets? You mean I have to cancel my golf game to meet some anemic, pale-faced Ben Pusher?
4: Daddy, how can you talk like that? He's a genius. All the critics rave about his poetry.
1: I'll bet I could write poetry as well as he can.
3: Ma, Mrs. Wainwright said he likes flowers. Do you want me to pick some in the park?
4: Oh, Richard. Oh, my goodness. We'll buy some at the florist.
1: A poet. I could have been a poet myself.
0: I think his favorite flowers are roses.
1: When I was 12, I wrote a poem about my first love.
4: We better get 36.
1: It was all about dimpled cheeks, big blue eyes, and curly hair. I called it Ode to Ben Lyon.
0: Oh, Ben, snap out of it. You realize for 2 years we've been trying to get Hawthorne to lecture to us, and finally we've caught him.
1: You make him sound like a case of measles. How much are you paying for this great privilege?
4: £20.
1: What?
3: Gee, if he's getting £20, I think he should give us the lunch.
1: Well, son, I'm glad to hear he's your pet aversion, too.
3: Oh, he's no pet of mine.
4: Honestly, Richard, how can you be so stupid?
5: Though, I take after my sister.
2: Hey, your golf clubs, Daddy. I dug all the mice out and put them in one of Richard's football boots.
3: Thanks, pal.
2: Oh, Master Robin, we're right out of dog food. Will you be a good boy and go up the road and get some?
6: Sure, Aggie.
0: Oh, Robin, if you want to get the dog something really nice, go to the butcher's and get an oxtail. I got her one last week and she loved it.
6: She did?
0: Yes. Ask the butcher if he'll give you another tail off the same ox.
2: Do you want to come with me, Richard?
3: I can't. I've got to repair my football.
1: Robin, here's a half a crown. You can keep the change.
3: Wait for me, Robin.
4: Aggie, we'll clear the table and you go on with the lunch.
0: Thank you.
1: I still can't figure out why we have to give him a free meal and £20.
2: Mr. Lyon, you should feel honored to have a great poet in your house for lunch.
1: Why? Who's this Hawthorne anyway? It would be different if you said Shakespeare was coming here.
0: Well, all right. We'll have Shakespeare next week.
4: I just can't believe he's accepted our invitation. I wonder why he did.
1: He had a lot of good reasons. 20, to be exact.
0: Ben.
1: I thought poets were born, not paid.
4: Money means nothing to Hawthorne.
1: Mention that when it's time to give him his check.
4: Oh, Daddy, you're impossible.
0: Oh, come on, dear. Let's start clearing the table. It's late.
4: All right, Mother.
0: Aggie, you think we should have place cards?
2: I do. And we mustn't forget the finger bowls.
4: Oh, no. And I'll float some little flowers in them.
1: This certainly sounds like a very formal luncheon.
2: Aye, it is. I'm serving the potatoes with our jackets on. And I'm putting paper panties in the lamb chops.
3: Hey, Barbara. Barbara, what's going on in here?
4: I should think that was perfectly obvious. We're setting the table for the luncheon.
6: I hope these table mats are good enough.
1: Fine thing. We have to lay out a banquet for this corny poet who writes about how his love is as pure as the melting snow and all that kind of slush.
4: That's not true. Oh, Daddy, that's not true. Hawthorne writes about nature and nature's children. I once read that he loves to just sit and stare at the dear dumb creatures.
1: Then you better seat him opposite your mother.
6: Thank you.
1: Well, I don't care. Nobody ever makes this fuss when I come home for lunch. Look at all this wonderful food just for... Hey, these hors d'oeuvres are terrific.
6: Ben, stop eating them.
1: That plate of gherkins and stuffed eggs looked very nice.
4: Oh, the gherkins were my idea.
1: Well, who was responsible for the eggs?
3: The hens.
1: Cut the cackle. I mean, who's responsible for boiling them?
6: Oh, that was me. You see, I was looking for a recipe for boiling eggs.
1: A recipe?
6: Yes. But then Aggie told me all I had to do was give each egg 5 minutes. Well, I had 10 eggs, so I gave them 50 minutes.
3: Wow, you boiled them too long.
6: Yeah, that's what Aggie said when she saw me cracking the shells with a hammer.
1: Well, thank goodness you didn't touch any of the rest of the food. These olives are delicious.
4: Oh, Daddy, please leave them alone. There won't be any left for Hawthorne.
6: Yes, and Mr. Wimple said he particularly likes olives.
1: Likes olives what?
6: Stop being funny and leave the food alone. It's not nice to keep picking at it like that.
1: Well, it's my food.
3: Well, yes, Pop, but it's a shame to keep eating the best things.
1: Well, yes, I guess I should stop. I was wondering what this sliced salmon tastes like, that's all.
7: Mmm, it's delicious. Oh,
4: Richard.
7: Oh, you're right, son. The salmon is really delicious.
6: Oh, I wish you would get away from the table and let us finish setting it. Barbara, you better go in the kitchen and see if we've got enough coffee cups and saucers.
2: All right, Mother.
6: There should be about 25 cups and 25 saucers.
2: Oh, let's see. 5, 10, 15, 20, 25. That's right, Mother. 25 cups and 24 saucers.
1: I don't know. Other fathers have nice, dainty daughters, but not me. Mine has to be as clumsy as an elephant.
4: Daddy, I object to being called an elephant.
3: Well, if you don't like it, you can go and pack your trunk.
1: Stop trumpeting. Well, son, I guess we told her.
6: Oh, stop it, both of you. Barbara, don't worry about the cups and saucers. Flory said she'd lend us her Wedgwood set.
4: Well, where is it?
1: At a dentist.
3: You know, you're sure making a fuss over this lunch.
6: Oh, Ben, I hope you'll say something nice to Hawthorne.
1: Of course I will. I'll say, hello, bud. What are you going to do with our 20 pounds?

0: Oh, Mother, the table looks beautiful.
1: Yes, it really does. I wonder what Hawthorne is going to recite after lunch.
0: Well, whatever it is, Aunt Florrie said we should pay particular attention to the meter.
1: Well, naturally. We don't want the gas fire to go out.
2: You won't go short of gas when he's talking.
0: Daddy, you should be ashamed to speak like that about a genius.
2: A genius? Look, Barbara, only one person in a million is a genius. It would be too much of a coincidence if two of us were under the same roof.
0: Well, I still mean what I said about Hawthorne. His poetry clearly shows what type of a brain he has.
1: What do you mean, dear?
0: Well, a person with a musical brain writes poetry with rhythm. And a person with a lyrical brain writes poetry with beautiful words.
1: Well, how interesting. I wonder what type of poetry I'd write.
2: Blank verse.
1: That wasn't very nice.
2: Well, it's all so silly. Hey, this salmon is really delicious.
3: Ma, do I have to listen to the poetry?
1: Of course you do, and you'll find it very elevating, won't he, Barbara?
0: Oh, yes. Hawthorne's work is a wonderful mixture of common sense and abstract thinking. He writes with his feet on the ground and his head above the clouds.
2: Isn't that rather a strain on his neck?
0: Oh, Daddy. Mother, may I invite Mary Wilkinson?
1: I'm sorry, dear, but we haven't room.
0: Well, there was enough room for Richard's English teacher.
1: Oh, but darling, Richard's English teacher is a personal friend of Hawthorne's. They went to school together.
3: Yeah. Now do you understand why my teacher's coming?
0: No, I don't even know why you have an English teacher. You don't speak it.
3: Is that so? I can speak English as well as you can. In fact, weller.
2: Richard, I can speak English as well as you can. In fact, weller.
3: Sure, Pop. You can speak it weller than any of us.
2: That's awful. I send you to school, try to give you a good education, and just listen to the way you murder the Queen's English.
0: Oh, Daddy, please leave those peanuts alone. Hawthorne will be here in 15 minutes.
1: 15 minutes? Oh, you're right. Richard, get your coat on and meet him at the station.
3: Which station?
1: Well, here it is. It's all written down on this piece of paper. Now hurry.
3: Okay, I'm on my way.
1: Don't shut the door, Rich. I'm coming in. Robin Lyon, just look at you. You're covered in mud.
4: Oh, don't worry, Mom. It's clean mud.
0: Oh, where have you been?
4: In Hyde Park with my new little friend.
2: Well, what's that you're carrying?
4: A jam jar full of water. My tadpoles are in it.
1: Robin, that's cruel. Take them out or they'll drown.
2: Phoebe.
4: They like water.
0: Daddy, put that celery down.
2: But I'm hungry. This celery tastes terrible.
4: Ben, that's funny. When I popped it into the jar just now, my tadpoles loved it.
1: Good.
2: Suddenly, I've lost my appetite.
1: Well, it serves you right. Now, Robin, you run upstairs and get cleaned up.
4: Okay. Is it all right if Joel comes over for lunch?
0: No, it isn't, dear. Mother says she hasn't room for any more.
4: Not one.
1: No, dear.
4: Mom.
1: Yes?
4: I've already asked him.
1: Oh, Robin.
4: Please. Joe and I could eat in the kitchen.
1: You can have lunch in the kitchen, but don't get under Aggie's feet.
4: Gee, thanks, Mom. I won't.
1: Ben, stay away from that hors d'oeuvre tray, please.
2: It's my food.
1: Well, I don't care. I spent a long time making that tray look nice. And when you keep taking things off it, you spoil the symmetry of it.
2: I spoil the what?
1: The symmetry. Haven't you ever heard of symmetry?
2: Yeah, and if I don't get my lunch pretty soon, that's where I'll finish up.
1: Honestly, sometimes I think you have a bigger appetite than Richard.
2: Well, I must confess, I'm very proud of this old tummy of mine.
1: That's obvious, dear. It sticks out a mile. Well, I'm going in the kitchen to see how the lunch is getting on.
2: I'll help you.
1: Oh, Aggie, everything smells so good.
5: Aye, it's coming along nicely.
1: Where's Robin? I thought he was in here with you.
5: He was, but he's gone outside to meet that wee friend he's bringing to lunch.
2: Hey, look out the window. He's coming through the garden with him now. Wait a minute. He's a grown man.
5: Aye, and isn't he handsome? He looks just like a film star.
4: Hello, everybody. I'd like you to meet my friend Joe.
1: Well, hello, Joe.
6: Hello.
5: How do you do?
6: Hello. It's nice to meet you all.
2: Oh, won't you sit down?
6: Thanks. My, what a lovely smell of cooking.
4: Want me to open the oven so you can smell it better?
5: Master Robin, just you leave that oven door alone.
1: Joe, will you excuse us a minute? I want to speak to my husband.
6: Well, of course.
2: What do you want, honey?
1: That man looks like a tramp to me.
2: Well, what if his clothes are a bit ragged? Remember the old Chinese proverb? Light of a man's soul does not shine through hole in trousers.
1: Oh. Here he is. He's wearing sandals and he has a rope for a belt. He might be a kidnapper, a burglar. Why, he isn't even wearing a pair of braces.
2: Well, then he must be a hold-up man.
1: I tell you, this isn't funny. How do you know he didn't make friends with Robin just so he could come into this house and rob us all?
2: Oh, all right, honey. If that's the way you feel, I suppose I'd better tell him to go.
1: Yeah, go on, dear.
2: Oh, Joe.
6: Yes?
2: I'm afraid we can't invite you to lunch. You see, young man, we're having a very important guest for lunch, and I'm afraid we can't possibly squeeze in anyone else.
6: I quite understand. Anyway, Mr. Lyon, no matter who you're having for lunch, meeting them after meeting you could only be an anticlimax.
2: There'll be one more for lunch, Aggie.
5: You're taking him his lunch in the kitchen with me.
1: Do you live in London, Joe?
6: No, I'm just passing through. Last night I was in Staines.
5: Yes, and he walked all the way here.
1: Oh, Mother, I thought we could put the...
5: Oh, hello.
4: Barbara, this is Joe.
6: Hello, Barbara. Oh, what a pretty name.
5: Oh, well, thank you.
2: Did you really walk all the way from Staines?
5: No, I just came in here from the dining room.
2: I'm talking to Joe.
5: Oh, gosh. Fancy walking all that way.
6: I like to walk. I like to feel the earth under my feet and know that I'm part of it.
5: Oh, beautiful.
6: When I walk through the country, I see important things I'd never see any other way.
4: Like ants?
6: Yes, yes, like ants and birds and little animals and all the other really important things that matter.
4: Joe knows the names of all the birds and all the insects.
6: Not quite, Robin.
2: Barbara, who are you setting that extra place for at the kitchen table?
5: Myself. I think insects are fascinating, too.
6: You do?
2: Since when?
5: Oh, since always. I love all the little tiny creatures, and the birds, too.
4: But the other day, when I brought you one of my white mice, you jumped about...
5: Oh, Robin, dear, go upstairs and wash your hands.
4: That isn't fair. Just because I said you
5: didn't... Oh, go and wash your hands, Robin. It's almost time for lunch, dear.
4: All right. Then I'm going to have lunch in the kitchen with Joe.
5: Mrs. Lyon, your guests will be here in 5 minutes.
1: Oh, dear, and I haven't even combed my hair.
6: Don't worry. It looks beautiful as it is.
1: Well, thank you.
5: I haven't combed my hair either.
6: Yours looks beautiful, too.
2: And I haven't combed my hair.
6: Here, borrow my comb.
2: Thanks.
1: Oh, this is silly. Come on in the dining room and I'll set a place for you.
6: Where did the ladies go, Ben?
2: Back into the kitchen. You know, women, they still have more things to put on the dining room table.
6: Well, I don't know where they're going to put them. I'm surprised that table doesn't collapse with all that food on it. I've never seen anything supporting such a load.
2: You will now.
7: Hello, Ben. Oh, well, aren't you going to introduce me to your handsome friend?
2: Down, Florrie, down. Oh, Joe, this is Mrs. Florrie Wainwright.
7: How do you do?
6: Oh, this is my lucky day, Mrs. Wainwright. You're the third beautiful woman I've met.
7: Oh, you naughty, naughty man. You're just saying that to inflate my ego.
2: From where I'm standing, it's already inflated.
7: Ben, you should be ashamed of yourself insulting a poor, defenseless widow like me.
6: Widow? You mean an attractive woman like you is single?
7: Oh, but only because I've been saving myself for the right man.
2: Did you have to save so much?
7: Oh, so you think it's funny too, do
6: yes,
7: you?
6: Yes, I like to see two friends pulling each other's legs. Naturally, I know Ben couldn't possibly mean the things he said about you. You're too attractive a woman.
7: Oh, now, come, young fellow. When a man pays a woman the compliments you've paid me, he usually has the wrong ideas.
6: Oh, but I assure you, I haven't any wrong ideas.
7: Oh, come now, you're not trying.
6: What a sense of humor you have.
7: Oh, thank you. It's nice to be paid so many compliments. Ben always tells me I look horrible.
2: Oh, that's not true, Florrie. I never say you look horrible.
7: Well, you never say I look pretty either.
2: That's because you're sort of in between. Pretty horrible.
8: Oh. Hey, Pop, I waited at the station for half an hour and he didn't turn up.
2: Good.
7: Oh, dear. Phoebe's going to be so disappointed.
6: What's wrong?
2: Well, we seem to be short of a celebrity. My wife engaged some crackpot poet to give a lecture.
7: Oh, but Hawthorne's not a crackpot.
2: What's the difference? The silly fathead isn't here, thank heavens.
6: Ben?
2: Yes?
6: I'm Hawthorne.
9: You, Joe?
6: Yes, Joe Hawthorne.
3: Pop, your mouth's open.
9: Well, shut my mouth.
1: This has been such a wonderful surprise.
0: Oh, Joe, when Mrs. Wainwright comes down, will you give us a poem?
6: Oh, I'm afraid that would bore your father.
2: Of course it won't. You know, I didn't really mean what I said. I like poetry.
3: That isn't what you said this morning.
2: Richard, you've got some soot on your face. Go up and wash it.
3: I don't see any soot.
2: Well, take my word for it, son. Now, go up and wash.
3: Okay, Pop.

0: I washed it, Pop.
1: Well, what kept you?
0: I had to wait for the water to get hot.
2: Well, you've got a tide mark under your chin, so you can just go back and wash it again.
0: Okay, okay.
3: Oh, that's quite a boy.
4: Joe, look what I found by the pond in the garden. A big frog.
5: Oh, Robin, take that thing outside.
4: But I just went outside and got it. Oh, it jumped out of my hands.
2: Robin, did you know that this was Hawthorne, the great poet?
5: Who, Joe?
3: That's right.
5: Well, what do you know, Joe?
3: Robin, come out from under that table.
4: Excuse me, Daddy, but I'm looking for my frog.
2: Well, stop worrying about that fat little creature with the pop eyes.
5: Mother, that's no way to talk about Daddy.
3: Thanks. There he goes. He hopped out through the window.
4: Who, Daddy?
5: Oh, no, the frog.
4: Oh, help me catch him, Joe. Oh, please help me catch him.
3: Don't worry. If I can't catch him, I'll find you another one. Come on.
5: Okay. Oh, don't be long, you two. The club members will be here any minute.
1: We'll be right back.
3: Well, what we need around here is a nice padded cell. Come in.
6: Hello.
5: Oh, hello, Mr. Wimple.
7: Oh, Mrs. L., I can't tell you how we're looking forward to this luncheon. Ever since I knew about our guest of honor, I've taken to writing poetry myself. Would you care to hear one of my endeavors?
5: Oh, we'd love to, Mrs. Wimple.
7: It's a domestic piece. I call it Ode to Crockery. When I wash the teacups, the teapot and the jug, my husband looks at me and says...
6: Blimey, what a mug.
7: Horace, you spoiled it.
6: Perhaps so, but that's still no excuse for dragging me out here to hear this man reading a lot of rubbish.
1: Well, I found Robin's frog.
3: Wimple, I'd like you to meet Jo.
6: She knows I've got a lot of work to do, and she makes me come here to listen to some half-baked poet.
5: Mr. Wimple.
6: I mean it. Ask your friend here. What's your name again, chum?
1: Jo.
6: Well, I ask you, Jo. This geezer writes a couple of sloppy poems, and everybody's supposed to keel over and drop dead.
3: Wimple, this is Jo Hawthorne, the poet.
6: I said, oh, pardon me while I keel over and drop dead.
7: Did you say this is Jo Hawthorne?
3: That's right.
7: Mrs. L., could I see you privately a moment? It's very urgent.
5: Well, of course, dear. Let's go in the kitchen.
3: What's eating your wife, Wimple?
6: I know, probably what I just said to Jo.
0: Oh, hi, Pop.
3: Richard, I thought I told you to wash your ears.
0: I did wash them. It's just that they dry a funny color.
5: Oh, Ben, Mr. Wimple, can you come in the kitchen a minute? It's very important.
3: All right. We'll be back in a minute, Joe.
2: Mrs. Wimple, are you positive he isn't Joe Hawthorne?
7: Of course I am. I went to a lecture in Manchester with my sister Alice, and she pointed the real Hawthorne out to me.
6: Well, that's nothing. Your sister Alice is so cockeyed, you can never tell who she's looking at.
7: That's not true. There's nothing wrong with her eyes.
6: Oh, no? Then why is it when she cries, the tears run down her back?
7: Horace? I refuse to start any stupid arguments. We must get that fraud out of the house.
3: I can't believe he's a crook.
6: Neither can I.
7: I can't think why you're all standing up for the man. People who take money under false pretenses can go to jail for 5 years.
6: Well, in that case, the woman who gives you those beauty treatments should be locked up for life.
7: Oh, very well. If you want to make a joke out of it and let this man make a fool of you all, that's your affair. But don't forget that £20 is out of our club fund.
5: She's right. If that man isn't a real Hawthorne, you'll just have to ask him to go.
3: What, again?
5: Yes.
3: Oh, all right. Come on, Wimpy. Let's go out and talk to him.
7: Don't waste time talking. Get the police.
6: Well, then, Mina, my love, I think I'll take you to the yard.
7: To get a policeman?
6: No, to shove your head in a dustbin. Oh! Come along, Mr. L.
3: I'm coming.
6: There he is. Sitting between Barbara and Mrs. W.
3: Now, remember what Bibi said. We must be very tactful.
6: Oh, don't worry. I can be very subtle.
3: Then let's call him over and you talk to him. Oh, Joe.
8: Yes, Ben?
3: Can we see you a minute?
8: Oh, of course. You look upset. Is anything wrong?
3: Well...
6: No. Leave this to me, Mr. L. Now, look, Joe. If a man accepted £20 to give a lecture...
8: Yes.
6: Well, if this man wasn't really a lecturer, then he might get into a lot of trouble.
8: In other words, you think I'm not a lecturer, is that it?
3: Well, are you?
8: Since you put it that way, no. Oh, I guess I had a lot of nerve, didn't I?
3: Oh, I wouldn't say that.
6: I would.
3: Wimple.
4: Oh, Joe, come on out and see this girl.
8: All right, Robin. Excuse me, Ben. I'll see you at lunch.
3: Well, how do you like that?
7: Mr. L., have you told that imposter to leave yet?
3: I can't. He's out in the garden playing with Robin, and I don't want to tell him in front of the boy.
6: Here he comes now.
8: I say, Ben, that Robin's a fine lad.
3: Yes, he certainly is.
7: Young man, I want you to listen to me. The game is up, so would you please leave this house immediately?
8: But why? I've already told Mr. Lyon I'm not going to give a lecture.
7: Never mind about the lecture. We know you're a fraud.
0: Say, Mr. Hawthorne, my English teacher has just arrived. Remember, he's the one who said he used to go to school with you.
3: You better fly, Joe.
7: Now, you'll see I was telling the truth.
9: Hello, Lyon. Nice to see you again. Hi, Joe. Gessie. Oh, Gessie Maxwell. Well.
10: Well, it's great to see you again, you old son of a gun.
3: Just a minute, Mr. Maxwell. You know this man?
10: Know him? We went to school together. The boys used to tease Hawthorne about his poetry. I always knew he'd make a name for himself.
2: Then he really is Joe Hawthorne?
10: Who do you think he was, Joe Davis?
2: Mrs. Wimple said that he was...
7: I'm sorry, dear.
6: You and your cockeyed sister.
7: Goodbye, all.
3: Where are you going, Mrs. Wimple?
7: Into the back garden to drop dead.
6: Now, come, my love. I'm sure nobody would want you to drop dead in the back garden.
7: Wouldn't they?
6: Of course not. Go and drop dead in the front garden.
4: Aggie says lunch is ready.
2: Good. Joe, where would you like to give your lecture? In the dining room or in the living room?
8: Neither, Mrs. Lyon. You see, your husband has just convinced me that I shouldn't give any more lectures.
2: What?
8: Yes, every time I give one, I'm really taking money under false pretenses, as he so rightly said.
7: What nitwit said that?
8: Mr. Lyon.
2: What?
7: Oh, Bebe, this is terrible. 30 women coming to the house and no lecture. Ben, this is all your fault.
3: It is not. Can't you understand? He took what I told him the wrong way.
7: Well, see if you can take this the wrong way.
3: Florrie, put that down.
2: Florrie, you mustn't hit my husband with an umbrella.
7: Mustn't I?
2: No, take this frying pan.
6: Now, just a minute, lady. You've got Mr. L. all wrong. I was with him when he spoke to Hawthorne.
2: Then it's your fault. You should have stopped him.
7: Quite right. Bebe, make that 2 frying pans.

was Life with the Lions, with B.B. Daniels and Ben Lyon, and their children Barbara and Richard. Also in this recording were Horace Percival, Molly Weir, Doris Rogers, Hugh Morton, Richard Belair, Louis Stringer and Gwen Lewis. The script was by Bob Block, Ronnie Hambury and B.B. Daniels. The BBC Variety Orchestra was conducted by Paul Fennelly. Production by Tom Ronald.

0: Hello, good evening, and welcome again to Act Your Age, the show in which three comedy generations compete against each other in a contest to find out which is the funniest. First of all, let's meet the team we call the up-and-comers. Alongside this week's Captain Holly Walsh is a comedian who in 2009 wrote a book of 101 terrible timekeeping excuses, which sadly came out a year late because he left the original manuscript on the bus. It's Henry Packer, ladies and gentlemen. Henry, you're starting us off. Can you tell us, please, your favourite joke of all time?
1: A woman asks her husband, "If you win the lottery, will you still love me?" He replies, "Yes, but I'll miss you."
0: Good start, Henry. So, on to the team that represent the comedy establishment. We've dubbed them the current crop. Beside their captain, Lucy Porter, is a comedian who won a legion of fans when he played Archie the Inventor on Balamori, which means he has high hopes for Edinburgh shows selling out in 2024. It's Miles Jupp, ladies and gentlemen. Your favourite joke. What gets you laughing?
2: Well, I love Woody Allen. This is a Woody Allen joke. I don't think my parents like me. They put a live teddy bear in my crib.
0: And finally, representing comedy's elder statesmen is the team we've affectionately titled the Old Guard. Next to their captain, Mr. Tom O'Connor, is an actor and comedian who was the original co-host of 3-2-1 alongside Ted Rogers until he had the ignominy of being replaced by Dusty Bin. It's Dougie Brown. Dougie, you're very welcome. Of course, tell us one of your favourite ever jokes.
3: My favourite joke is a newsflash. The party of old age pensioners who are petitioning for free glasses for the aged today presented their petition to number 12 Downing Street.
0: Now on to our first round. Ladies and gentlemen, this is called Three Wishes, in which I turn into a genie momentarily and grant each team one wish to make the world a better place for their generation at least. Holly and Henry, you go first. What do you, as the up-and-comers, wish for?
4: Well, we thought long and hard about this because we wanted to use, you know, our wish constructively, some, you know, a way that would really change the world. So we thought we could wish for an end to famine or war or poverty. But then we decided the world would be a much better place without
1: snooze buttons. The most ridiculous invention in the history of mankind. I mean, I'm at my best in the mornings. I'm creative, I'm focused, I'm on the ball. But I'm also asleep. Because of the snooze button. Now, the snooze button costs the UK over £3 billion a year in productivity. Now, that statistic isn't true. But if it was, you probably wouldn't believe it anyway. It's the only button which does the opposite of the machine that it's on. The alarm clock is the getting-up machine. But we've put a not-get-up button on the getting-up machine so you don't actually have to get up, even though you've bought a getting-up machine, you've installed it, you've set it, because it's imperative that you get up, but luckily you don't have to get up because there's a not-get-up option we've installed on the getting-up machine. The snooze button is like having an asthma inhaler, which has a button you press and a pack of fags pops out.
4: A snooze button, like somebody decided that 7 minutes was the optimum time for snooze. Like, is that just in Britain? Does it work in other countries? Like in Germany, do you press the button and then 3 seconds later it goes, end of snooze, get up, we have to get on with our day? Or like in Spain, you hit the snooze button and it doesn't wake you up till 5 o'clock in the evening.
1: I have to say, I think if we have to have a snooze button, I think 7 minutes is a good amount of time, because it gives me time to have sex and a 5 minute snooze.
5: See, I think for our generation, the snooze button is now redundant anyway because we have children and there is no snooze button on a child. God knows, I wish there were. That is the one design... Well, it's one of the many design flaws. The other one is the bowel system, but we won't go there. But,
4: yeah, that's the poos button.
0: Yeah. Let's try the current croppers then. Lucy and Miles, what would be your wish?
2: Well, I can't bear interaction. not like this. I mean, this is very lovely chatting with you, but I can't bear the fact that everything has become interactive now. People constantly want people's opinions about things, and there was a time when you would just be told stuff and that was fine, whereas now you're watching the news and they tell you a news story and then they go, tell us what you think. What do you mean, tell us? You're the news. what was so very wrong with the old system where you would tell us the news, we would sit here and nothing else would happen.
0: Can I just stop you on
2: that? Think this.
0: Can I just, do you agree with Miles? I'd just like to ask, is that the kind of interaction that you don't like?
6: My fear is that eventually you'll turn on the news one day and they'll go, no time for the headlines today, it is just straight to what you think.
0: As the youngsters in the room representing the younger generation, do you feel the need to text, email or call so that you can comment on the news?
7: I don't watch the news, man.
0: Okay, let's go to Tom and Dougie then. Your wish is my command. What can I do for you, gentlemen?
3: Well, the first thing, I don't like people who keep saying basically. It should ban basically.
8: And fantastic should be banned.
3: Fantastic, yes.
8: You shot me four times in the stomach. How do you feel? Fantastic.
3: Also, I do wish that, like, animals could talk. I love animals. Yeah. There's a lovely story of the shepherd with the talking sheepdog. And the shepherd said to the sheepdog, he said, I've got some sheep in the valley. Would you go and round them up and put them in the pen? And the dog went, all right. And he went away. He came back an hour later, and the dog went, I've done it. And the shepherd said, how many sheep were there? And the dog went, 40. And the shepherd said, that's strange. There were only 38 this morning. And the dog went, you said round them up.
6: Actually, I have a dog who he can talk, but he simply chooses not to.
0: Okay, thank you for all those wishes. So, in my opinion, the funniest generation in that round, because of the little routine about the asthma inhaler that delivers fags, which then became the poos button, but for the snooze button story originally, Holly and Henry, the up-and-comers, take the points. So on to the next round, where two of our opposing comedians go head-to-head against the clock. They have 90 seconds between them to talk about a classic comedy topic. Each time one of them earns what I judge to be a big enough laugh, the clock is stopped and their opponent takes over until they get a laugh, at which point it switches back again. When the time is up, the comedian who's taken the least time to get their laughs is the winner. Now, first up to enter the head-to-head zone, it's the current crop against the old guard, so that's Lucy versus Dougie. It's going to be Lucy to start, and the subject is going to be children. And remember, the idea is to get those laughs as quickly as possible. And your 90 seconds starts now.
5: Well, I don't know where to start. Okay, having children is...
3: If you're going to have kids, it's a good place to know where to start.
5: It's amazing. Having children has really changed my mind about some things. Like, now I cannot understand how anyone can beat their children. Basically, I just don't know how they've got the energy, essentially.
3: This guy's been away from home for quite a while. He thought he'd call home. Little girl answered the phone. He said, hello, it's Daddy here. Could I speak to Mummy, please? Oh, not just now, Daddy. He said, why not? Well, she's with Uncle Bill, Daddy. He said, Uncle Bill, darling, who's Uncle Bill? You know Uncle Bill, Daddy. He comes and spends every weekend with Mummy while she was away working so very hard. Whereabouts are they, darling? Well, they're in the bedroom where they seem to spend most of the time. He said, darling, I want you to do Daddy a favour. Will you go and stand outside the bedroom door and say that Daddy's car's arrived

0: Adams. Went away, came back 5 minutes later. Hello, yes, I did exactly what you told me, Daddy. I said your call had arrived. And guess what happened? Uncle Billy came dashing out of the bedroom door and he tripped to the top of the staircase through the window onto the pavement below. He's cut his head open. I think he's dead, Daddy. And where's Mummy? She came down, she jumped into the pool in the garden and I think she's drowning, Daddy. He said, that teach... Hang on a minute. Swimming pool? Is this Doncaster 7...
1: So the idea is, of course, to get the laughs as quickly as possible. The scores are in. Dougie was on 51 seconds. Lucy was on 39 seconds. Lucy gets the points.
2: Come on.
1: So time to get yourselves comfortable as we enter our anecdote round, Q&A. At the start, I ask our guests a single question and at the end decide who's answered with the funniest story. This week's question is, what was your worst experience when starting out in comedy? Let's begin with the current crop and Miles. Your worst experience when starting out in comedy would be what?
3: I did a gig in Edinburgh once, and it was on a Monday night, and there was one person in the audience. I was in a double act, right? So we outnumbered the audience, but we went for it because we were young and keen. Jupp and George, we were called. He's a policeman now, no longer funny. And we were going, it was actually going all right, but after about 5 minutes, the audience, he put his hand up, and we said, you know, what is it, Joe? And he said, I'm really sorry to do this to you, but I have to go to the lavatory. So we had to wait for him to come back. I remember doing a gig in Leeds that felt quite sordid from the outset. There was about 15 people. I was comping. I got to the microphone, and this man in the audience just started hurling abuse at me. You know, it was like one person going nuts at a dinner party. I just about held it together, and afterwards I was in the dressing room just shaking, and promoter came and he said, yeah, I'm sorry there weren't many people in tonight, Miles, but we can afford to pay you. We did really well on the drugs this weekend. It's just not always a classy business.
4: I have done a gig in front of 7 people, but one of them was Bill Oddie.
1: Okay, now let's turn to the up-and-comers. Henry, your worst experience as a newcomer?
5: I've died very badly on stage in Belfast, which is bad, but then what was worse was that someone in the audience filmed it on their phone and put it on YouTube. It was my first ever YouTube clip. And I remember looking at it, and it was almost worse that there were only 2 hits. One of it was me. So all I knew was that Bazdong24, who made a comment, he described me as an unfunny shiphead. No idea what that means to this day.
6: I once witnessed a really weird situation. I was comparing a tour with an Australian comedian some years ago, this was. In Sydney and Melbourne, it was probably a riot, but in Goose Green Labour Club, Wigan, on Friday night, he was fighting for his life, and he walked off himself and came back with a boomerang. Not a small one, a huge thing. And he said, if I throw this boomerang around the club, do you think it'll come back to me? And this one voice said, it will if it hits me. Jim Bowen tells a lovely story about doing a Barnsley working men's club Sunday lunch. But there's 5 guys in the front just staring at him, not a murmur, nothing. 25 minutes, and he thinks, they're probably Polish, they don't understand me. And when he finished his act, one of them followed him into the gents and said, Jim, best act we've ever had. You're brilliant, brilliant. He said, you weren't laughing. He said, we don't laugh. So we have a bet, you see. First one who laughs buys the drinks.
1: And finally, Dougie, the same question goes to you. What was your worst experience when you started out?
0: I remember once working at a place just outside Doncaster called Thorn Democratic Club. And it had on the back of the door that the artist went on at 7:45, 8:30, 8:45, whatever. And at 7:45, there were like 7 people in the audience. And I said, I can't go on, I'm a comedian, I can't make 7 people laugh. And he said, don't worry about it, there's a coach coming in. And a coach did come in, and the 7 of them got on the coach and left.
1: Now, at the end of that round, I think I'm going to give the points to Miles. I think I'm going to do for the current crop because of the story about just getting one person, a sympathy vote, and points to Miles and the current crop.
0: Well done.
1: All right, now it's time for our second pair of comedians to go against the clock in the head-to-head zone as Holly meets...

0: Tom. It's a contest then between the up-and-comers and the old guard. It's Holly to start. The subject is education. And your 90 seconds start now.
1: Tony Blair famously said, education, education, education. But that's his own fault for holding a press conference in a cave.
2: I used to be a teacher. I'm working now. But I used to teach the...
1: I did a history of art degree, and people always really patronisingly say to me, oh, what kind of job are you going to get with a history of art degree? And thanks to Kate Middleton, I can say, princess!
2: School activity play, but they're using five-year-old children, what they call the reception class, and the kids, because the mums and dads are there, the bottles have gone, they're all panicking. Mary and Joseph come on the stage, and Joseph bangs on the inn door and says, may we stay here for the night? And the innkeeper opens the door, and he sees his mum and dad, his head's gone, he can't remember his line, and he says, clear off, we're chocker.
1: One of the worst things about school, I hated it when they all made a shower together. It was horrible, because I'm not even sure that was even meant to be part of the geography curriculum.
2: Joseph said, but my wife is having a baby. And the innkeeper said, it's not my fault your wife is having a baby. And Joseph said, well, if you read your Bible, you'll find it's not my fault either.
0: Okay, we're just adding up the times here, seeing who gets the points. Holly was on 42 seconds, Tom on 48. Holly takes the points.
2: Yes.
0: Time now for our 60-second freestyle. This week's guests each have the microphone to themselves for 1 minute, during which they can do whatever they please, as long as it's funny. First up, it's the old guard, and it's Dougie. You got 1 minute, Dougie. Anything you like, away you go.
3: A guy went in Barnsley, went to the card shop, you know, and he said, excuse me, he said, do you sell bereavement cards? And the man said, yes. He said, would you exchange this get well soon? So... A guy went to the doctor, the doctor examined him. He said, I'm not too sure, sir, whether you're suffering from dyslexia or arthritis. He said, what should I do? He said, go home, get the medical dictionary out, look up dyslexia. If you can find it, you've got arthritis. My favourite lovely story, though, this guy goes to the doctors and he said, look, he said, I think my wife is going a little bit deaf. I don't embarrass her. How can I approach the problem? Doctor said, quite simple. Why don't you go home tonight, stand about 12 feet behind your wife, speak to her and see when she hears you. He said, what a good idea. So he went on that night and he stood about 12 feet behind his wife and he went, what's for dinner? And there was nothing. So he got a bit closer. He went, what's for dinner, darling? Nothing. So he got a bit closer. He went, what's for dinner, my dearest? Nothing. By now, he's practically stood on her shoulder. He said, what's for dinner? She turned around. She said, for the fourth time, roast chicken.
0: Thanks for that, Dougie. Now, it's the turn of the up-and-comers. That's Henry, then, next up to the microphone. Henry, your minute starts now.
4: Why does the toaster have a dial? How many degrees of toast are there? And who selects one? For me, with my toaster, as soon as I descend the bread into the mechanism, I become the most impatient man in the universe. My toaster never gets to finish its cycle. I'm pacing up and down my kitchen going, I'm too busy for toast. I can't wait for toast. I'm Henry Packer. I've been to Spain. I don't wait for toast. I've met Simon Mayo. I touched his hand. But I'm too busy for toast. The same with my kettle. The kettle, at the end of its cycle, goes like this, doesn't it? It goes, But as soon as I hear, I think to myself, I'm not going to wait around for, am I? I'm too busy for. I go in, I grab the kettle, I grab the tea, I run into the next room and I watch Big Brother live for 4 hours.
0: Okay, thank you, Henry. Finally representing the current crop, it's Miles. Miles, your time starts now.
5: I very rarely get asked to do anything cool. But once I was offered a job that I thought was going to be a cool job. The description my agent gave me, it was to be the voice for a computer game. And I thought that would be amazing. I would love to be the voice in a computer game. But it turned out not to be a cool computer game like Grand Theft Auto or EA Cricket. It turned out to be a computer game about fishing. Aimed at children between the ages of 2 and 4. Anyway, I still thought, for me, that's cool, so I'll go and do it. So I went to this recording studio in Glasgow, and they gave me a list of phrases, and I went through all the different phrases, and a few months later, the game arrived at the flat I was living in Edinburgh with my brother at the time. And I was like, hey, I've got it. This is the game. I'm on this computer game. And I went through into our gaming suite, or box room, to play the computer game that I was on. Now, I really like computer games. However, I'm not very good at them, regardless, it would seem, of the age group that they were originally intended for. Now, I get very frustrated if I start trying to play a computer game and I can't do it. However, there is nothing more frustrating than attempting to play a computer game and failing when it's your own voice telling you what it is that you're doing wrong. I'm going, come on, now, something needs to happen here. Something needs to happen. I'd hear my own voice going, player one, you have not yet caught any fish. I was going, I'm pressing one, nothing's happened. Player one, you have not caught, I'm pressing, nothing has happened. My brother came in, thought I was having some sort of schizophrenic breakdown.
0: Thank you, Miles. Very tough decision, but I think at the end of that round, I'm going to give the points for his shouty chicken routine to Dougie. It's the old guard taking the points on that one, Dougie. So now it's our final pairing going head-to-head against the clock. It's the up-and-comers versus the current crop, which means it's Henry versus Miles. It's Henry to start, and the subject is being English. And your time starts now.
4: To be English is to hate the French.
5: They do say that an Englishman's home is his castle. I'm not sure. Not sure that's entirely accurate. Only three of my homes are castles.
4: But secretly envy. Their clothes.
5: And one of those is in France.
4: Food, wine, easygoing attitude to sex, confidence, countryside, stylishness, sophistication, philosophy, literature, the fact they've got a Disney World and cheese.
5: So technically it's a chateau.
4: The English are so obsessed with the weather that the BBC has designed this incredible symbol. It's a cloud, there's a sun behind the cloud, and there's rain coming out of the cloud. All that symbol is saying is, tomorrow, there's going to be some weather.
0: The scores are in, ladies and gentlemen, and Henry took 44 seconds, Miles took 46. Henry takes the points on that. Yeah, right. All of which brings us to our final buzzer round. Be funny or else, I say a word, phrase or topic, and our comedians simply buzz in with a relevant joke or one-liner. And your first topic is suburbia. That's Tom.
2: There's a report from the police saying in the area at the moment there is a cross-eyed burglar. If you see him looking through your windows, warn the fellow next door.
6: I grew up in the lovely London suburb of Croydon. But the thing about Croydon that you may or may not know is that there's a massive immigration centre in Croydon. So if, like, asylum seekers come to this country, the first place they have to go if they want to stay in the country is Croydon. They say the government's doing nothing about immigration.
5: This isn't really a joke, it's an observation, but the new John Lewis at home branch in Croydon, not good.
4: The suburbs are smouldering places, aren't they? Full of wife swapping and swinging. That's why Marvin Gaye wrote his famous song, Sexual Ealing.
1: My dad actually refused to commute, which is why he was sacked as a train driver.
2: Well, living next door to a fellow who had this dog, and the dog howled all night, and he says it was Mrs. Angular sort of sound, so he went down and he bought the dog for 100 quid. He's put it in his back garden. He said, now see how he likes it next door.
5: IKEA Croydon. Not good.
0: Okay, right, next, let's change the topic to birthdays. Who wants to have a go at birthdays? Tom.
2: I was thinking about the two little boys in the schoolyard, and one said, are you six or four? And I said, I don't know. He said, do women worry you? He said, no. He said, you're four.
1: I genuinely got the worst birthday present of my life this year. I got a £10 gift voucher for Lidl. which apparently makes me a 40% stakeholder in the company, so...
6: Could have been worse. Could have been a £10 gift voucher for the John Lewis in Croydon.
4: The worry with birthday parties, of course, is no one turning up. I had a surprise birthday party where no one turned up. I just came home, opened the fridge, and noticed there were a surprising amount of sausage rolls.
3: Now, there's a guy, he's 78 years old, and it's his birthday, and he thought it was a lovely day, and the doorbell went bing-bong, bing-bong, and he opened the door. There was a gorgeous girl there, and she had all the underwear on and a beautiful gown on, and she took the gown open like that, and she said, I've brought you super sex. He said, can I have the soup?
0: All right, that's enough of birthdays. Let's try Shakespeare, please. Our next topic is Shakespeare, and that's Henry.
4: Shakespeare plays always contain a lot of characters who sound like cheeses. The king always says, summon the nobleman. Bring me Gloucester, Leicester, Wensleydale and Baby Bell. Hang on, am I organising a war or a fondue?
6: I got really excited. My agent phoned me up and she said, oh, it's really good news. You're wanted by the RSC. Turns out it was Ready, Steady, Cook.
4: If you gave an infinite number of Shakespeares... an infinite number of typewriters, one of them would eventually type...
0: And our final topic is people watching. Dougie goes...
3: Yeah, people watching. This lady was in the bar one day and she's watching everybody moving. There's a guy sat at the bar and he kept checking his watch. So she couldn't stop herself. She went over, she said, excuse me, sir, you keep checking your watch. Have you been stood up? Somebody let you down? And he said, no, dear. He said, this is a very special watch. She said, how do you mean? He said, well, it tells me special things. So the lady said, well, like what? He said, well, for instance, I can tell you, you are not wearing any underwear. And she said, I'm sorry, sir, I am wearing underwear. He said, oh, it's an hour fast. Can I buy you a drink?
1: This is a genuine conversation that I overheard the other day. This woman said, he's handsome. And the woman sitting next to her said, oh, you wouldn't have thought that by looking at him.
6: I heard the most middle-class thing I've ever heard the other day. I live near the Royal Homeopathic Hospital, and there is a man on the steps, and he just called out, Lysander, come back, you haven't taken your arnica.
3: People ask for strange things in chemists. This lady went in, and she said to the chemist, I need to purchase some cyanide to poison my husband. And the chemist said, I can't let you have cyanide. You'll get into dreadful trouble, and so will I. And she went into a purse, and she took out a photograph of her husband in bed with the chemist's wife. And the chemist looked at the photograph. He said, why didn't you say you had a prescription?
0: That attractive sound means it's the end of the show, ladies and gentlemen, and the time has come for me to name the winner for this week and to declare the golden age of comedy. And I think it is quite clear for the quality and sheer quantity of their material, but mainly for extraordinary buzzer discipline, this week's winners, the old guard, Tom and Dougie, take it. So the old guard are, for this week at least, the golden age of comedy. All that remains is for me to thank all of our guests, Holly and Henry, Lucy and Miles, Tom and Dougie. Join us next time when three more teams of comedians will be told to act your age. Thanks for listening. Goodbye. Acturate was presented by me, Simon Mayo. The guests were Holly Walsh and Henry Packer, Lucy Porter and Miles Jupp, Tom O'Connor and Dougie Brown. Acturate was devised and produced by Ashley Blaker and Bill Matthews.
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8: 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The cheap one's yours.
9: Bird's Eye. 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
3: You hear about time Mr. Faulty put bet on horse? I help him win, but was big secret from Mrs. Faulty. He very, very happy. It's only one problem. He come from angry lady who stay at hotel. Oh, she make muchos troubles.
4: Yes? No, 5 o'clock will be fine.
5: Goodbye.
4: Oh, Polly, Brenda can't start till Monday, so would you mind doing the rooms until then?
5: Oh, no, I can do with the money.
4: Oh, good.
5: There you are. Thank you, Mr. Hardley. Oh, hello. Can I help you?
6: Yes.
7: Garrett, would you give me change for this piece?
5: In one moment. I'm just dealing with this gentleman. Yes, Mr. Thurston.
7: What?
6: Thank you. I was wondering if you
7: I need change for this.
5: In a moment. I'm dealing with this gentleman.
7: But I have a taxi driver waiting. Surely this gentleman wouldn't mind if you just gave me change.
5: Do you?
6: No, go ahead.
5: There you are.
6: Can you tell me how to get to Glendower Street?
7: I've booked a room and bath with a sea view for 3 nights.
5: Glendower Street?
6: Yes.
7: You haven't finished with me.
5: Mrs.
7: Richards. Mrs. Alice Richards.
5: Mrs. Richards, Mr. Thurston. Mr. Thurston, Mrs. Richards. Mr. Thurston is the gentleman I'm attending to at the moment.
7: What?
5: Mr. Thurston is the gentleman I'm attending...
7: Don't shout, I'm not deaf.
5: Mr. Thurston was here before you, Mrs. Richards.
7: But you were serving me.
5: I gave you change, but I haven't finished dealing with him. Now, Glendower Street is just...
7: Isn't there anyone else in attendance here? Really, this is the most appalling service I've ever...
5: What a good idea. Manuel, could you lend Mrs. Richards your assistance in connection with her reservation?
7: Nice. I've reserved a very quiet room with a bath and a sea view. I specifically asked for a sea view in my written confirmation, so please make sure I have it.
8: Okay.
7: What?
8: Okay.
7: Si.
8: Si.
7: Casey. Casey, what are you trying to say?
8: No. K what?
7: K what?
8: C. K what?
7: C K what?
8: Yes.
7: Who is C K what?
8: K?
7: Is he the manager? Mr. What?
8: Oh, manager.
7: He is.
8: Ah, Mr. Faulty.
7: What?
8: Faulty.
7: What are you talking about, you silly little man? What is going on here? I ask him for my room, and he tells me the manager's a Mr. What, aged 40.
8: No. 40.
7: 40? What's wrong with him?
5: It's all right, Mrs. Richards. He's from Barcelona.
7: The manager's from Barcelona?
8: No. He's from Swanage.
5: And you're in 22.
7: What?
5: You're in room 22. Manuel, take these cases up to 22, will you?
9: Very nice stay, Mr. Faulty.
10: Ah, oh, glad you enjoyed it. Polly, would you get Mr. Perkins' bill, please? Well, when will we be seeing you again?
9: Oh, not for a few weeks.
10: Ah.
9: Oh. You're not by any chance a betting man, Mr. Faulty?
10: Well, I used to be.
9: Only there's a very nice little filly running at Exeter this afternoon.
10: Really?
9: Dragonfly.
10: Ah. Dragonfly?
9: Yeah. It's well worth a flatter. But I'll make a tax on it before...
10: Well, delighted you enjoyed your stay. Yes.
9: Very nice.
10: Hope to see you again before long.
9: Oh, there you are.
10: Thank you. Bye, Mrs. Faulty.
11: Goodbye, Mr. Perkins.
10: Satisfied customer. We should have him stuffed.
9: Oh, Mr. Faulty. 3 o'clock Exeter. Dragonfly. What?
10: Yes, good luck. Jolly, jolly good luck with it. Morning, Major.
12: Good morning, Faulty.
4: What was that about the 3 o'clock at Exeter, Basil?
10: Oh, some horse he's going to bet on, I expect, eh? You're looking very spruce this morning, Major.
12: St. George's Day, old boy.
10: Really?
12: What a horse, have you? What's his name?
10: Did you catch it, Bill?
4: Dragonfly, Major.
12: Oh, you have a flutter, Faulty?
10: No.
4: No, Basil doesn't bet any more, Major, do you, dear?
10: No, I don't, dear, no. No, that particular avenue of pleasure has been closed off.
4: And we don't want it opened up again, do we, Basil?
10: No, you don't, dear. The great warning off of May the 8th. Yes. Good old St. George, eh, Major?
4: Mm.
10: Well, he killed a hideous, fire-breathing old dragon, didn't he?
5: Ran it through with a lance, I believe.
3: Mr. Fawlty, yes? Is Mrs. Room no like she wants to speak to you? Is problem.
10: Ever see my wife making toast, Polly?
12: Why did you kill it anyway, Fawlty?
10: I don't know, Major. Better than marrying it.
12: Marrying it? But he didn't have to kill it, though, did he? I mean, he could have, just not turn up at the church.
10: Good morning, madam. Can I help you?
7: Are you the manager?
10: I am the owner, madam.
7: What?
10: I am the owner.
7: I want to speak to the manager.
10: I am the manager, too.
7: What?
10: I am the manager as well.
11: Manager, he manager.
7: You're what?
10: I'm the manager.
7: What?
10: I'm the manager.
7: Yes, I know. You've just told me. What's the matter with you? Now, listen to me. I booked a room with a bath. When I book a room with a bath, I expect to get a bath.
10: You've got a bath.
7: I'm not paying £7.20 per night plus VAT for a room without a bath.
10: Where is your bath?
7: You call that a bath? It's not big enough to drown a mouse. It's disgraceful.
13: I wish you were a mouse, I'm sure.
7: And another thing. I ask for a room with a view.
10: Deaf, mad, and blind. This is the view as far as I can remember, madam. Yes, this is it.
7: When I pay for a view, I expect something more interesting than that.
10: That is Torquay, madam.
7: But it's not good enough.
10: Well, may I ask what you were expecting to see out of a Torquay hotel bedroom window? Sydney Opera House, perhaps? The hanging gardens of Babylon? Herds of wildebeest sweeping majestically?
7: I expect to be able to see the sea.
10: You can see the sea. It's over there between the land and the sky.
7: I need a telescope to see that.
10: Well, may I suggest that you consider moving to a hotel closer to the sea? Or preferably in it.
7: Now, listen to me. I'm not satisfied, but I've decided to stay here. However, I shall expect a reduction.
10: Why? Because Krakatoa's not erupting at the moment? Or
7: because the room is cold. The bath is too small. The view is invisible. And the radio doesn't work.
10: No, the radio works. You don't.
7: What?
10: See if I can fix it, you scabby old bastard. I think we got something then.
7: What?
10: I think we got something then. Do you by any chance have a hearing aid?
7: A what?
10: A hearing aid!
7: Yes, I do have a hearing aid.
10: Would you like me to get it mended?
7: Mended? It's working perfectly all right.
10: No, it isn't.
7: I haven't got it turned on at the moment.
10: Why not?
7: The battery runs down. Now, what sort of a reduction are you going to give me on this room?
10: 60% if you turn it on.
7: What?
10: My wife handles all such matters. I'm sure she will be delighted to discuss it with you.
7: I shall speak to her after lunch.
10: You heard that all right, didn't you?
7: What?
10: Thank you so much. A lunch will be served at 12:30.
14: Manuel. See, I'm going to the betting shop today.
7: What?
14: Oh, don't you start. You go betting shop today.
7: Oh, see, betting shop, see.
14: Now, I want you to put this on this little horse, Dragonfly, but big secret, Sybil, no.
4: Oh, no, it's lovely. It's just a bit buttery with my skin. I think I need something more topazy for my colouring, you know. More tonal. Have you got Cosmopolitan there? Well, page 42, you see Burt Reynolds? Well, there's a girl standing behind him looking at James Caan. That sort of colour. Lovely. All right, I'll be in at 11.
15: Oh, Polly. I've got to check the laundry. Could you keep an eye on reception for me?
7: Sure.
16: Hey, Polly, where is Mr. Fawlty?
15: I don't know. What's the matter?
16: I have money for him. He went on horse, but big secret. Shh, Mrs. Fawlty, shh.
15: Well, give it to me. I'll give it to you.
16: Hey.
17: Good afternoon, Miss Gatsby. Good afternoon, Miss Tibbs.
18: Good afternoon.
17: Good afternoon.
18: Good afternoon.
7: First they give me a room without a bath, then there's no laboratory paper.
18: Would you like some of ours? We need an extra supply.
17: Yes. Would you like some of ours?
7: Hello? Yeah. There's no paper in my room. Why don't you check these things? That's what you're being paid for, isn't it?
15: Well, we don't put it in the rooms.
7: What?
5: We'll keep it in the lounge.
7: In the lounge?
5: I'll get you some. Do you want plain ones or ones with our address on it?
7: Address on it?
5: How many sheets? Well, how many are you going to use?
7: Manager!
5: Well, just enough for one? Tell me.
7: Manager! Manager!
11: Yes? Testing.
7: I've never met such insolence in my life. I come down here to get some laboratory paper, and she starts asking me the most insulting, personal things I've ever heard in my life.
5: I thought she wanted writing paper.
7: I'm talking to you, what?
11: What?
7: Are you deaf? I said I'm talking to you. I've never met such insolence in my life. She said people use it in the lab.
11: Yes, yes, she's
7: then
11: thought...
7: Then she starts asking me...
11: No. Oh, please, listen. Yes, no, please. About, I can explain. About. No, you see, she thought you wanted to write.
7: Wanted a fight? I'll give her a fight, all right.
11: No. Wanted to write.
7: What?
11: Wanted to write on the paper.
7: Why should I want to write on it?
11: I'll have some sent up to your room immediately.
7: Manuel? That doesn't work either. What were you saying?
11: Turn it on.
7: What?
11: Turn it...
19: She no hear him. So Mr. Foti write on paper in letters.
7: I can't read that. I need my glasses. Where are they?
5: They're on your head, Mrs. Richards.
7: I've lost them. Oh, they're the only pair I've got. I can't read a thing without
11: them. Excuse me.
7: Now, I had them this morning when I was buying the vase.
5: Mrs. Richards!
7: I want to look at it. I had them at tea time.
11: Mrs. Richards, your glasses are there.
7: There? Well, don't put them in there.
11: No. On your head.
7: What?
11: On your... No, on...
5: I'm sorry about that, Mr. Manuel asked me to give this to you.
11: What? Oh, thank you for it. Polly, not a word to the dragon, eh?
5: Oh, Manuel, get some blue paper, muchos, for 22.
7: Are you blind? They were on my head all the time, didn't you see?
5: Yes.
7: Didn't God give you eyes?
5: Yes, but I don't use them because it wears the batteries out.
7: Send my paper up immediately.
11: Do you like Caballero Rusticana, Terry?
20: Oh, I never had it, Mr. Foley. You're in a good mood, Mr. Foley.
11: Had a little bit of luck on the GGs, Terry. Not a word of the trouble and strife.
19: But just then, Mrs. Foley come into kitchen.
21: You seem very jolly, Basil.
7: Hmm?
21: You seem very jolly.
11: Jolly?
21: Yes, jolly. Sort of happy.
11: Oh, happy. Yes, I remember that. No, not that I noticed, sir. No. I'll report it if it happens, sir.
21: Well, you look happy to me, Basil.
11: No, I'm not, dear.
21: All that dancing about, singing and rubbing your hands.
11: Just my way of getting through the day, dear. The Samaritans were engaged.
21: I thought maybe you were in love.
11: Only with you, light of my life.
21: Or had a bit of luck or something. Did Mr. Hawkins deliver the tonics, Terry?
20: Yes, he did, Mrs. Foley.
7: Oh, your horse is wheeling,
11: Manuel, you know nothing.
19: You always say, Mr. Foley, but I learn.
11: What?
19: I learn.
11: No.
19: I get better.
11: No, you don't understand.
19: I do.
11: No, you don't.
19: I do understand that.
11: You know nothing about the horse.
19: I know nothing about the horse.
11: Yes.
19: Which horse? Which horse I know nothing?
11: My horse, Nitwit.
19: Your horse, Nitwit.
11: No, Dragonfly.
19: It won.
11: Yes, I know.
19: I know it won, too.
11: What?
19: I put money on for you. You give me money, I go to betting shop.
11: Yes, I know.
19: Why you say I know nothing?
11: Look. You know the horse?
19: Nitwit or Dragonfly?
11: Dragonfly, that isn't a horse called Nit. You're the Nitwit.
19: What is with me?
11: It doesn't matter. Oh, I could spend the rest of my life having this conversation. Please try to understand before one of us dies. I try. You're going to forget everything you know about Nitwit.
19: No. Dragonfly.
11: Dragonfly, yes.
19: Si. Eventually.
11: What?
19: Eventually. At the end.
11: No, forget it now.
0: Now?
1: Well, pretend you forget.
0: Pretend?
1: But don't say anything to anyone about the horse.
0: I tell Polly.
1: But, oh, that's all right, but don't tell anyone else. Not even me. You know nothing.
22: Sir, don't do it again. Yes, Stella?
21: It's Mrs. Richards.
22: The fatal accident?
21: She's had some money stolen. Basil, you've got to help me handle this. She's in a frightful state. I can't get a word in edgeways. She's had £85 taken from her room. I've said we'll search everywhere, but she insists that we send for the police. What do you do with someone like that? She just keeps on.
1: Mrs. Richards, how very nice to see you. Are you enjoying your stay?
0: There's no need to shout. I have my hearing aid on.
1: Oh.
21: And Mrs. Richards, I've explained to my...
0: I've just been up to my room. £85 has been taken from my bag, which I had hidden under the mattress.
1: Oh, yes?
0: It's a disgrace. I haven't been here a day. What sort of staff do you employ here?
21: Mrs. Richards.
0: If you knew anything at all about running a hotel, this sort of thing wouldn't happen. Well, what have you got to say for yourself?
19: And Mr. Fawlty played trick on her. He pretend to say something, but really, he make no sound.
0: Wait. I haven't got it turned up enough.
21: Basil.
1: I say I should go!
0: Has it come away?
21: Did you bang your head?
0: Yes.
21: Oh, dear, let me have a look.
1: You better go and lie down before something else happens.
0: Why don't you call the police?
21: We will the moment we've searched the room.
0: My money's been taken.
21: Yes, I know. Try not to speak.
1: Is this a piece of your brain?
0: £85. Take my arm. I don't need your arm. Thank you.
1: Down the stairs? Oh, well, don't stop when you get to the basement. Keep straight on. Give my regards to the Earth's core.
21: Are you sure you can manage?
1: And if you give us any more trouble, I shall visit you in the small hours and put a bat up your nightdress. Oh, that was fun, wasn't it, dear? The odd moment like that. It's almost worth staying alive for, isn't it? It's nice to share a moment like that, isn't it, dear? It's what marriage is all about. I know, I read it on the back of a matchbox.
21: Basil,
1: seriously, Sybil, do you remember when we were first manacled together? We used to laugh quite a lot.
21: Yes, but not at the same time, Basil.
1: Oh, that's true. That was a warning. I should have spotted that, shouldn't I? Zoom! What was that? That was your life, mate. Oh, I was quick. Do I get another? Sorry, mate. That's good luck.
21: Basil.
1: Back to the world of dreams. Yes, sir.
21: What are we going to do?
1: Give it another 15 years?
21: About the money. Do you think...
1: Oh, she's left it in the room or dropped it or eaten it or something. We'll get Manuel to go through the room. Polly can check the lounge.
21: Wait a moment. I saw Polly with some money just now.
1: Well, there you are.
21: It was quite a bit, too. She was counting it in here.
1: Well, it's probably hers.
21: No, she's been very short lately, Basil. I'll ask
1: her.
21: Well,
1: you can't just ask her like that, Sybil.
21: Why not?
1: Well, it'd be terribly rude asking someone if money is theirs. That would be so embarrassing.
21: Rubbish, Basil.
1: Hello, 40 Towers. Polly Sherman? Yes, certainly. I'll get her straight away. Hang on.
23: Terry, where's Polly?
24: In here.
23: Polly, she saw you with the money.
21: What?
23: Sybil, she saw you counting the horse money. She's just coming to the...
1: Oh, hello, dear. Here she is. Found her in here. But as I was just saying, Polly, my wife would like to have a word with you about a slightly delicate matter.
21: It's not delicate, Basil. Don't be silly. He thinks it's embarrassing for me to ask you about that money I saw you with earlier on in the office. I wondered if someone had handed it in. Mrs. Richards has lost some.
25: The money? In the office?
21: You were counting it, weren't you? Did someone hand it in?
25: Oh, no. No, it's mine.
21: Yours?
25: I won it.
21: You won it?
25: On the horse Mr. Falter got a tip on. I hope you don't mind. I...
1: No, not at all.
21: I didn't know you bet on the horses, Polly.
25: Oh, I don't. Only I was in the town and I passed the betting shop and I thought, well, why not?
1: Well, why not indeed, eh? Jolly good question, eh, dear? Well, if you didn't let me put something on, really. Realise how much we would have won? £75 for a £5 stake? Still, you know best.
21: Those were the odds, were they, Basil?
1: Yes, that's right. They're 14 to 1. I listened in on the wireless just to make sure it had triumphed. Enjoy your winnings, Polly.
25: Thank you.
21: Polly?
25: Yes, Mrs. Ford.
21: What was the name of the horse?
25: The name? Oh. I've gone blank.
19: And Mr. Fawlty, he tried to help out. He stand behind Mrs. Fawlty and make signs to Polly.
25: Bird brain. No, that came in third. Fishwife.
21: What?
25: No, not fish. Small. Fly. Flying tart. No, it got off to a flying start.
21: And its name? If I find out the money on that horse was yours, you know what I'll do, Basil.
10: Gonna have to sew him back on first.
22: Oh, me, it's a major. Can I offer you a...
2: Oh, very decent of you. Just a quick one. Going to a memorial service.
10: Ah. Tie's a bit bright, isn't it, Major?
2: What?
10: For a memorial service?
2: Oh, I didn't like the chap. None of those. Know what I mean?
10: Ah.
2: Cheers.
10: Major, could you do me a favour?
2: Well, I'm a bit short myself, old boy.
10: No. Could you look after some money for me? I want it on that horse, and Sybil's a bit suspicious, you see. She goes through my pocket some nights.
2: Oh, absolutely. Which horse?
10: Dragonfly.
2: When's it running?
10: No, it ran today. I won that on it.
2: Oh, well done, old boy.
10: No. Could you keep it?
2: Oh, no, I couldn't do that. No, very good.
10: No, could you keep it just tonight? It's Sybil, you see. Secret.
2: Ah, present.
10: Sort of, yes. Don't mention it.
2: Mum's the word.
10: I'll get it from you in the morning and bank it.
2: Understood, old boy. Cheers.
3: Good morning, Mr. Fawlty.
10: Good morning, ladies. Hello, Fawlty Towers.
6: What?
10: I didn't say anything.
6: Have you called the police yet?
10: Excuse me, I'm trying to take a telephone call.
6: Have you called them yet?
10: Yes, we have.
6: When are they going to be here, then?
10: As soon as possible. They're very busy today.
6: Busy?
10: Oh. There was a lot of bloodshed at the Nelgwyn Tea Rooms last night. Ah, certainly, yes. Mrs. Richards? Mrs. Richards! Sorry. Telephone for you.
6: Hello? There's nobody there.
10: Hello? Yes, I know she is. Yes, it's your sister. Look, you tell me and I'll tell her.
6: Even the phones don't work.
10: Your sister says you've had an offer of £87,000 for your house in Brighton.
6: 87? Give it to me. Don't be a fool, Stephanie. 92,750, I said, and I'm not taking a penny less. You tell him that. Why don't people listen?
10: Oh, Major! Can I have it now?
2: What, old boy?
10: The money? The money I gave you last night?
2: What is all this about?
10: Well, you remember, I gave you some money, just before you went to that remembrance service.
2: Remembrance service?
10: Yes.
2: I don't remember that, or what?
10: Well, but it was for a chap you didn't like. He was one of those.
2: One of those what?
10: Well,
2: Pansy?
10: Yes.
2: Which one?
10: No, you were in your best suit.
2: Was I?
10: Oh, yes, of course.
2: Yes. I went to the theatre, of course.
10: Winnie Atwell. Yes,
2: he is Atwell. Well, Marjorie Atwell, then. Marjorie, I always call her Winnie because she looks like Winnie.
10: She's not black.
2: Black? Churchill wasn't black.
10: Look, I gave you £75. You put it in there.
6: What do you mean by telling me you called the police? You've done no such thing. Your wife's just told me you're still searching the room.
10: Well, I thought she'd call them.
6: You lying hound.
21: Mrs. Richards.
6: Go and call them now, immediately.
10: Yes, but
21: Mrs.
10: Look.
21: Richards, we will, the moment we've searched.
6: Right. I shall call it myself, then.
21: Well, couldn't we just wait until...
6: I've never seen such a place.
21: All right, Mrs. Richards. Would you like to use the office phone?
6: What?
21: In here. Thank you. Get the key and check her room.
10: Right.
8: I found it, Fawlty.
10: What?
8: It was in my pocket.
21: Yes,
8: in my new suit.
21: Here I am, Lucy.
8: Yes.
21: It's out of right down.
10: Yes, can
2: I don't know how he got there.
10: No, give it because I make
2: what
10: a
2: point.
10: Yes, I make a point of keeping my money in my hip pocket.
2: Yes, please.
10: What a boy.
2: Can I have it?
8: Oh, yes, here's the money.
2: Yes, good. Good God, it's gone.
10: No, in there.
21: Basil.
2: Here it is.
21: What's that?
2: I found it, Mrs. Fawlty, the money.
21: Oh, that's marvellous, Mrs. Richards.
2: What?
21: We found your money. The Major's found your money.
2: What?
21: Oh, thank you so much, Major. There you are. I said it would turn up. What is it, Basil?
2: Bit of luck, eh, Fawlty?
6: It's £10 short.
21: Oh, dear.
10: It's not £10 short? Oh,
1: my God! Don't worry! We'll have a whip round!
19: Mr. Fawlty pick up charity box from desk and try to shake money out.
4: What on earth do you think you're doing? I'll look for the missing £10 immediately, Mrs. Richards. Where exactly did you find it, Major?
2: In my pocket.
4: In your pocket?
2: Yeah, not this suit, in my new suit.
4: Would you mind if I popped up and had a look?
2: No, not at all, not at all.
4: I'll see if I can find it. Won't be a moment.
2: It's in the
4: Did you say it was in your pocket?
1: Mrs. Richards, yes. Can I...
4: What was it doing in your pocket?
1: Can I explain?
4: You're not explaining anything. You're completely loopy. Mad as a march hare.
1: Yes, I am. Yes, I am completely loopy. That's why I gave him the money to look after.
4: What?
1: You see, there's been a mistake. That money there is in fact mine.
4: Yours?
1: Yes, as the Major will confirm. You see, I was saving that for a present for my wife, right? And that's why I couldn't say anything just now. But I gave it to the Major last night.
4: What rubbish? Well, this is my money.
1: No, the Major will verify what I've said.
2: Hmm?
1: Could you verify that, Major?
2: What?
1: The money I gave you last night. You know, for my wife's present. You remember I gave it to you just before you went to the theatre.
2: The theatre?
1: Well, yes, you remember.
2: Hmm?
1: The money I won on the horse.
2: A horse?
4: Yes, why are you whispering? What are you saying?
2: He says he won it on a horse.
1: Won it on a horse?
2: Doesn't matter. Do you remember me giving it to you? Well, think. Please think. What was the question again?
1: Oh, the money.
2: Do you remember? Manuel. You remember I had some money yesterday. The money I won on the horse.
1: Oh, I see.
2: Yes. Tell Mrs. Richards. Tell her I had the money yesterday.
9: I know nothing. I know nothing.
1: No, nothing. No, forget that.
9: No, I forget everything. I know nothing.
1: No, you can tell her. You can tell her.
9: I cannot.
1: You just tell her. Oh, tell her, please.
9: No, I know nothing. I am from Barcelona.
4: I'm not listening to any more of this rubbish. I'm going to finish my breakfast. And when I come back, I want the rest of my money.
25: Give it to her, Basil. I can't find it. Give her 10 from the till.
1: Right!
19: Mr. Fawlty, he banged his head hard on till, so drawer open for money. Then he take his shirt off.
1: I'm going to give her a shirt off my back, too.
2: You see, I know nothing.
1: I'm going to send you to a vivisectionist. Now.
19: He's left alone in lobby and have good cry. And no see the man who come in with big vase.
12: Good afternoon, Mr. Fawlty.
2: Good afternoon.
12: You got a Mrs. Richards staying here?
1: Yes.
12: Oh. Ah, well, only she bought this yesterday, asked us to deliver it. The thing is, she left some money behind.
19: And the man take lady's glove out of pocket.
12: Keeps it in this. £95. Look. The cleaner found it this morning. Almost threw it in the bin. Lucky, eh? She around?
1: Well, I'll give it to her.
12: Oh. Thanks, Mr. Fawlty. Goodbye.
1: We found her money.
25: Where?
1: It doesn't matter. £10 up on the deal.
25: £10?
1: It's 95. Even if I give her 10, I'm still 10 up. Fully for the first time in my life, I'm winning.
2: Hello, Mrs. Richards. How lovely to see. Your beautiful vase that you bought yesterday has just arrived. Now, remind me, the money that you have there, is it yours or mine?
4: I told you, it's mine.
1: You're absolutely sure?
4: Yes, I am.
1: But you're still £10 short?
4: Yes.
1: Give Mrs. Richards this, would you?
19: And he hand over £10 from bundle. Mrs. Richards, very suspicious lady.
4: What's that?
2: This is mine.
25: What's that, Basil? It's mine.
4: What?
25: It's the money I won on the horse.
1: That's right. Polly asked me to put it in the safe for her. So that's all sorted out. And this is your money, Polly. This is your beautiful vase, Mrs. Richards.
2: Fawlty, you did give me that money. You won it on that horse.
4: That costs £75.

0: We present Alison and Maud by Sue Lim, Denise Coffey and Miriam Margolyes. Episode 2, Agenda, Agenda.
1: We've got to treat her like any other guest.
2: Oh, right. Just the usual amount of anthrax on the call plate, then.
1: Yeah, don't be childish, Maud. I don't see why we should panic just because she's Bernard's mother.
2: Oh, quite. Oh, it's a bit fishy if you ask me.
1: What's fishy?
2: I reckon Bernard's got a secret agenda.
1: What on earth do you mean?
2: I think he's invited her here to give you the once-over.
1: What?
2: Well, you and Bernard have always had a little thing going, haven't you?
1: Lord, don't talk rubbish. We most certainly have not.
2: Well, I think he wants to see if you and she get on.
1: What an absurd idea.
2: Well, now look, any woman who takes Bernard's fancy has got to get on with his mum, right?
1: Bernard's fancy, indeed. I don't think he's got a fancy.
2: I've seen the way he looks at you.
1: What do you mean?
2: Mark my words, he's bringing his mother here for a reason.
1: Nonsense. He's got damp and decay behind his dado, Maud. That's why he's bringing his mother here, to escape from the noise of the workmen. Oh, my God.
2: What?
1: Mullet was going to come today to start work on that path. We can't have him making a terrible racket right under her bedroom window.
2: God, yes. And there's always the chance she might want to take a stroll in the garden.
1: A stroll?
2: Oh, yes. Bernard's mother was quite sporty in her time, you know. Daddy said she used to be the Norwich Penguins breaststroke champion just after the war.
1: Oh, my God. She'll have to walk past the dustbins then, and they've been pongy ever since we had that crab.
2: Now, calm down.
1: I'll see to the dustbins. You go down and make sure Daddy's clean and decent.
2: All right.
1: And if you see Mullet, tell him to go away.
2: Oh, don't panic.
1: And make sure she's got a rug to put over her knees in case there's a drop.
2: She's panicking.
3: She arrived yet?
2: No, they're due in half an hour. I just came down to borrow your rug.
3: What rug?
2: The tartan rug you bought in Kirriemuir, Daddy.
3: It wasn't Kirriemuir, it was Dunkeld.
2: Where is it?
3: On the 453, just north of Manachie Brook.
2: No, where's the rug?
3: It's usually over the back of my chair.
2: Oh, God. I'll just go and look under the bed.
3: I want you to trim my moustache.
2: What?
3: I look like that chap who used to breed roses, with a handlebar moustache.
2: Oh, wait. You sat out in the garden yesterday. Yes, I can see it now. It's out there.
3: What?
2: The rug. It's out in the garden. I'll put it.
3: One across. Meat complaint. Four letters. Meat complaint. Grouse. How many letters is grouse? One, two, three. Oh, damn it.
2: Good news is, I found your rug. But the bad news is the cat next door's peed on it.
3: I can't stand cats. Wish I had a shotgun sometimes.
2: I'll have to wash it.
3: What do you want the blessed thing for, anyway?
2: It's for Bernard's mother. I'll have to wash it. Oh, reminds me of a lion that used to visit our compound.
3: I want you to trim my moustache.
2: What, now?
3: I don't want Hilda to see me looking like this. She won't recognize me. I look like one of those old tribesmen in Afghanistan.
2: Well, look, Daddy. I'll just pop upstairs and put this rug in the washing machine, and then I'll come down and trim your moustache. You get the scissors.
3: Where are they?
2: Oh, don't ask me. I inherited your untidiness, remember?
3: Oh, no.
4: Hang on.
2: Oh, Mr. Mullet.
5: Your sister's getting very agitated about your bike, miss.
2: My bike?
5: She says it's making the front area look untidy, and she's asked me to move it round the back if it's all the same to you.
2: Well, get on with it then.
5: I can't, miss, being as it's locked up to them railings, see? If you just give me the key, I'll have it unlocked in a jiffy.
2: Oh, keys. Keys. Where is Alison?
5: She's round the side, miss, disinfecting the dustbin. Getting in a bit of a tiz, if you ask me.
2: Keys. Oh, damn and blast for blinking things. Oh, they must be up in my bedroom.
5: Shall I go up and have a look for you, miss? Being as you're a bit busy down here.
2: No, thank you. All right. Something else, too. Oh, God, they're early. Oh, well, my bike will just have to stay where it is.
5: Oh, if you ever need your chain cut in, miss, don't forget I've got a set of lappers at home as can easily rise to the challenge.
2: Thank
1: you'll be at the
2: keys, keys.
1: Damn, I forgot to ask what sort of tea she likes. Mm. She seems to be a Darjeeling sort of person, don't you think, Maud?
2: Hey?
1: Oh, no, we've run out of Darjeeling. Maud, quick, nip into town on your bike and get some more Darjeeling.
2: I can't. I've lost my bike keys and it's locked to the railings.
1: Oh, no, damn it. You're such an idiot. She'll have to have Ceylon, then.
2: What was I wearing yesterday?
1: How should I know?
2: Well, the keys might be in the pocket. Wait, it was raining. Yes, I think it was my fluorescent anorak.
1: Oh, shut up about your anorak, Maud. I'm getting one of my headaches. It's the stress.
2: Oh, sit down, relax.
1: Oh.
2: I'll make the tea.
1: Oh.
2: Do you want ordinary tea with us, or would you prefer one of your herbal jobs?
1: I don't think I could face tea of any sort, Maud, thank you. I'll just have a glass of water.
2: I do.
1: Not tap water.
2: What?
1: The Malvern spring water in the fridge.
2: Oh, sorry.
1: Tap water's full of chlorine. It's not sparkling water, is it, Maud?
2: Yes, it's very healthy. Give your whole immune system a hell of a kick, I'm sure.
1: I can't have sparkling water.
2: What?
1: My colon is ultra-sensitive. Oh. If I have a glass of sparkling water, we'll never hear the end of it.
3: Alison?
1: Ah, Bernard, how is she?
3: Oh, fine, fine, thank you. Settling in nicely. Unpacking.
1: Would she like her tea down here or up in her room?
3: I think Mother would be happier just staying up there for the time being, if that's all right.
2: Oh, fine, I'll take a tray up.
1: Could she rise to a crumpet, or would she prefer an Eccles cake?
3: Well, she usually just has a biscuit at this time of day. I don't suppose you've got any oat flips.
1: Oh, dear, we haven't. Maud, could you just nip into town on your bike and get some oat flips?
2: I told you, I lost my bike keys.
3: Oh, please, don't go to any trouble. Tomorrow will be fine for the oat flips.
1: Was it 3 days your mother was going to stay, Bernard?
3: Well, it rather depends on how the damp and decay people get on. They've got to strip off my dado first.
1: Mm.
3: And goodness knows what they'll find behind that.
1: Well, she'll be welcome to stay as long as she likes. I do hope she'll be comfortable here, Bernard.
3: Oh, undoubtedly. There was just one thing.
1: Yes?
3: Do you not have satellite television?
1: Good heavens, no.
2: I told you we should get satellite, Alison. Think of the wrestling.
1: Do you have satellite television then, Bernard?
3: Oh, yes. Mother likes nothing more at this time of day than to put her feet up with a packet of oat flips and Ricky Lake.
1: What's Ricky Lake?
2: It's a chat show. All these people with personal problems come on and beat one another up and the audience yells for blood.
1: Perfectly frightful. Like that appalling Jerry Springer thing you watch, Maud.
2: Springer, Alison. Like the Spaniel.
1: Well, I'm sorry, Bernard, but I've never seen this Ricky Lake person, and left to my own devices, I'd give him a very wide berth.
3: He's a woman, actually.
1: Oh, dear. These Americans. They're so very cavalier with their names and their sexuality.
2: Yes. If Bernard was an American, he'd probably be a transvestite called Mother of Pearl, wearing a black suspender belt and 6-inch heels.
3: Really? That's an intriguing thought.
5: There you are, sir.
3: Oh, very good, Mallet. Much better.
5: Funny things, moustaches.
3: You're a damn hand with the scissors, I'll give you that. I tell you what, just trim my eyebrows a bit whilst you're at it.
5: Right you are, sir. I done a topiary course a few years ago when me and Jason were thinking of going into the landscaping line. Of course, we was clipping balls and pyramids mostly then.
3: Oh, don't like the sound of that.
5: I grew a moustache once. That Che Guevara look, you know, sir, remember him?
3: Oh, some kind of freedom fighter, chappy.
5: Yes, yes, I had one like his. One of the droopy ones. Now, yours is more the military look, and it's a nice shapely tash you got, sir.
3: Oh, thank you, Millet.
5: Halfway between Lord Lucan and Adolf Hitler, not being funny, like.
3: Oh, I can't stand getting soup on it.
5: Oh, no, no, can't have that.
3: Oh.
5: There.
3: That's better. Don't you look like a blasted scarecrow?

0: He'll for over 50 years, you know.
1: Ah, that'll be in her 70s, I take it, then, sir.
0: Will she? Oh, I lose track. I still think of her as a racy young thing at 20.
1: I prefers the more mature lady myself. Take those two lovely daughters of yours. In their 50s, I suppose.
0: Well, I suppose they must be.
1: The 50s is a dangerous decade, mind you. When my old Eileen went through the change, she got as wild she did. Oh, silly old devil. Went off down to Ipswich for a weekend and run a mark with her Barclay card. Took me 8 months to pay it all off. Oh, happy days. Going anywhere nice for your holidays, Mr. Butler?
2: Excuse me, shall I take the chair?
3: She's dropped off.
2: Oh, bless her.
3: She always has a little ziz in the late afternoon. In fact, it can be a bit unnerving sometimes.
2: What do you mean?
3: Well, sometimes I find her slumped in front of the television and, you know...
2: Oh, absolutely. One's heart misses a beat.
3: But what really terrifies me is the possibility that I might predecease Mother.
2: Oh, dear. Yes, that would be frightful.
3: I can't bear the thought of her stumbling on my lifeless corpse. Stretched out on the kitchen floor, perhaps. Still clutching my tarama salata. And my eyes open in a kind of ghastly stare. Oh, dear. Oh, I can usually get her to stop by whispering something. Ashby de la Zouche.
2: What is it about Ashby de la Zouche?
3: I don't know. It seems to send her into a deeper level of sleep.
2: Perhaps it's the sibilance.
3: I beg your pardon?
2: You know, the sound of it. It sounds soft and gentle, like the wind sighing through willow trees. Ashby de la Zouche.
3: Father told me it was the only thing that worked, you know, before he died. Mm. And if I were to drop dead, the knowledge of Ashby de la Zouche would die with me.
2: It's most unlikely, though, Bernard. I don't think you're the coronary type.
3: I've been eating all this fish, tarama salata and tinned mackerel and so on, to unclog my arteries, you know. Mm. But it's given me such terrible reflux. I have to hold my breath when I kiss her goodnight.
2: She's a very lucky woman, your mother.
3: Well, what makes you say that?
2: Living with her son, whom she adores.
3: Well, we've always been close.
2: But have you ever considered, Bernard, that having such a very close relationship with your mother might, well, it might get in the way of your developing a relationship with a woman of your own age.
3: Well, it's funny you should mention that, Alison. As a matter of fact, I have been thinking along those lines recently.
2: Oh?
3: Yes. I've been meaning for some time to do something about it.
2: Have you?
3: Yes. In fact, I've been waiting for an opportunity.
2: Really?
3: Waiting for the right moment to have a little word with you.
2: With me?
3: Yes, you're the ideal person to help me out.
2: Oh, Bernard, are you sure?
3: Oh, yes. I wonder if we might just have a private word somewhere.
2: Oh, Bernard, of course.
3: I'm almost completely sure Mother's asleep, but you can never tell. I wouldn't want her to overhear. It's rather a delicate matter, after all.
2: Oh, yes, of course, Bernard. Intimate. Private. Well, my room's just across the landing. Would you like to step in there for a moment?
3: Good idea. Thank you, Alison.
2: Daddy, what are you doing up here?
0: Coming up to see Hilda.
2: She's having a little nap. I told you, you could see her at supper.
0: Oh, I can't wait till then. Imagine to see the old girl. Oh, hello, Bernard. Hello. What do you think of my moustache?
3: Your moustache, Mr. Butler?
2: Daddy's had it trimmed in honour of your mother's visit.
3: Ah, very smart, yes.
0: Have you ever had a moustache, Bernard?
3: I did once consider facial hair, yes, when I was about 21. But after carefully weighing up the pros and cons, I decided it had political overtones of an undesirable left-wing sort.
0: Ah, but the ladies, you know, you can turn their heads with a dashing moustache. You know what they say? A kiss without a moustache is like a boiled egg without salt and pepper.
2: I've never fancied men with moustaches, apart from Sir Edward Elgar. I think you're better off clean-shaven, Bernard. Sometimes you remind me of Cosimo de' Medici.
3: Oh, really, Alison?

0: How interesting.
1: Of course, your father had a massive one, Bernard. So I think it's safe to say Hilda will probably appreciate mine. I'll just have a little peek. Hilda? Hilda?

0: Well, I think they'll be happy talking about the old days for some considerable period of time.
1: Yes. Come in, Werner. Yeah. Make yourself at home. Shall we sit on the bed?
0: Oh.
1: Oh, I do apologise for my dressing gown. I've always fancied a camel one, you know, like Lord Peter Wimsey.
0: Lord Peter Wimsey?
1: That aristocratic detective, you know, in those books by Dorothy L. Sayers.
0: Ah, you're so well read, Alison.
1: Oh, hardly. If only I had more time. Tempus fugit, you know.
0: You have a way with words.
1: Oh, I wouldn't say that.
0: Oh, yes, you have, Alison. You can be quite eloquent at times.
1: Oh, no, Bernard, please.
0: That's why I thought of you.
1: You thought of me?
0: Yes. When I began to consider the idea of forming a relationship with somebody...
1: You thought of me, Bernard?
0: Yes. You're the ideal person to help me out with my advertisement.
1: What advertisement?
0: I'm going to put an ad in the Lonely Hearts column of the Evening News.
1: You're going to advertise?
0: Yes. The rates are fairly reasonable, I believe.
1: You're going to advertise for a
0: lady companion, yes.
1: Oh!
0: Do you mind if I just run it past you? I've got a draft in my wallet somewhere. Yes. With your literary skills, you see, Alison, I thought you'd be able to knock it into shape.
1: I'm afraid I have no experience whatever at that kind of thing.
0: Tall, slim, attractive gentleman, 50s, GSOH, solvent, lives with his mother, interested in wining and dining, golf and tropical fish, seeks buxom lady, 30s to 40s, for days out and nights in, and what follows naturally. Then there'll be the box number, of course. I'm not having people ringing me up at home. Mother might answer, and then all hell could break loose. Do you think it's all right?
1: All right? It's rather a lot to take in, all of a sudden, like
0: this. Shall I read it out again? Tall...
1: No, there's no need for that, Bernard.
0: I did hesitate to describe myself as attractive, but everybody seems to do it.
1: Oh, shouldn't worry about that. What does GSOH stand for? Good state of health?
0: Goodness. Perhaps it does. Well, I'm not sure, to be honest. I had assumed it meant good sense of humour. Personally, I think a good sense of humour is the only basis for a relationship. Do you think I should describe myself as fun-loving?
1: That might be going a bit far.
0: I just thought... In case somebody else doesn't know what GSOH stands for.
1: No, I'm sure that's all right. It's the description of your lady friend, your potential lady friend, that worries me.
0: Well, what's wrong with it?
1: Well, for a start, are you really looking for somebody in their 30s or 40s?
0: Oh, yes. That would be about right, I think. Somebody a little bit younger.
1: I see. So, somebody in their 50s you would consider as past it, I suppose.
0: Oh, I don't think I could grapple with the menopause, Alison. Not at my time of life.
1: And what about this word, buxom? That sounds... Well, it sounds awful, Bernard, if you'll forgive me. It sounds, well, it sounds as if you're looking for somebody with an enormous bosom, to be honest. Almost as if nothing else really matters.
0: Yes.
1: Ah, right, well... In that case, I don't think anything I could say could possibly improve your advert, Bernard.
0: Really, Alison? Oh, thank you very much.
1: Not at all. Though I'm not sure it's right to mention that you live with your mother. It might put them off, all these bosomy ladies with fun-loving GSOH.
0: Ah, no, I mention mother deliberately, you see, because I'm hoping that the lady in question will sympathise with my situation. Perhaps, who knows, she might even have an elderly parent herself.
1: Might she?
0: Oh, yes. I wouldn't rule it out. I'll insert it a week on Friday, then, if you think it's all right.
1: Oh, yes. I wouldn't hold back. Go for it.
0: And I'll give you a call, shall I, and tell you when it's going to be in case you'd like to buy a copy and see it.
1: Thank you, Bernard. Very thoughtful of you. And who knows, I might even be tempted to reply.
0: You? reply? Well, that would be a turn-up for the book, and no mistake. Theory, dearie me.
2: Oh, hello, Danny. Just been talking to Bernard's mother? Lovely to see her again.
1: had fun catching up?
2: Went through all that trouble to trim my moustache, only to find she's grown one herself.
1: Ah, oh well. Embe dodo sawa na kisukari.
2: What?
1: It's a Swahili proverb, Daddy. It means a mango is similar to a banana.
2: What? But the dickens
1: you... Well, you know, something is better than nothing, eh?
2: Oh, I suppose
1: so. That's right. I bet you had a nice chinwag, though, I'm sure.
2: I don't know. I had to sit through a lot of sanctimonious drivel about Bernard's late father.
1: Well, you must make allowances. A widow's privilege.
2: I don't recall her being so damn besotted with him when he was alive. Still, she's keen on crosswords.
1: Ah, you can do a crossword that's never a crossword, eh?
2: She helped me out with meat complaint. Four letters, beef, of course.
1: Ah, yes.
2: What's for dinner? I wouldn't say no to a steak and kidney pie.
1: Oh, sorry, Daddy. Strict instructions. She can't cope with red meat, so it's haddock mousse tonight. Well, she's eaten all her bacon, and she says she slept like a top.
3: Thank God for that. I wish I could say the same.
1: Oh, what's up?
3: I'm absolutely shattered. I didn't sleep a wink last night. I dreamt I was running through Venice trying to find a lavatory.
1: Oh, goodness. Oh, I'm sorry. I'm
3: okay. Oh, for goodness sake, go to hell.
4: Abbeyfield Guest House. No, I'm sorry, we don't. Try ringing the tourist office. 727-927. No, 927. 727-927. Same code, yes, that's right. Good luck. Goodbye.
3: Good riddance. Special offers, my foot.
1: Mr. Mullet!
3: Mr. Mullet!
5: How do?
3: What are you doing here? I thought I explained yesterday that we can't get to grips with the crazy paving until after Mrs. Tort has gone.
1: What's all this about crazy paving?
3: I can't bear that crazy paving in the back garden. It's driving me insane.
5: So we're going to replace it with a bit of gravel, miss.
3: A nice sinuous gravel curve, Maud. Crazy paving is so outré.
1: Well, I think we should replace it with crazy golf.
3: Don't be so stupid, Maud.
1: What?
3: A potting green in the back garden? How can you be so vulgar?
1: Golf isn't vulgar.
3: Take Hilda her toast, Maud. It'll be stone cold.
1: All right. She likes it cold, by the way.
3: Right. Now, Mr. Mullet, I'm afraid we'll have to put the crazy paving on the back burner till Friday.
5: Yes, miss, I know. I've just brought my lappers along today. Look, to do the honours with your sister's bike.
3: Well, what about Maud's bike?
5: It's still chained to the railings, look, and she's lost her keys.
3: Oh, for goodness sake. Maud is so disorganised, it drives me mad sometimes.
5: Not like you, eh, miss? You're the organised one, if you don't mind my saying so. You got a genius for admin, if you ask me.
3: Thank you. But it takes its toll.
5: Of course, ladies are better than men when it comes to details, I reckon. They can keep their eye on the ball, whereas a man would get distracted, if you get my meaning.
3: Yes, I think you may be right. Well, I must get on, Mr.
5: Take Mrs. Thatcher, miss. In them days, the country was run good and proper, in my view. She wouldn't stand no nonsense, would her?
3: Well, possibly. I make it a rule never to discuss politics, though. Too controversial.
5: Oh, bless, yes, miss. Although, just permit me to say, if you don't mind... You reminds me a bit of Mrs. Thatcher, like your side view, your profile I'm talking about now, miss.
3: Mrs. Thatcher?
5: Yes, I reckons you'd be the spitting image, your old Mrs. Thatcher, if you got your hair cut and smartened yourself up a bit, look.
3: Well, everyone has their own style, don't they? I've always preferred the natural, airy feel. Loose linen is so much more healthy. And liberalism, if you really must know, is my political, and some would say spiritual, home.
5: Is it now?
3: Hmm.
5: What about the other Miss Butler, then?
3: Maud? I don't think she has any time for party politics. Temperamentally, I feel she inclines to dictatorship, to be honest.
1: She wants a wet one. She's got marmalade on her thumb. Where are they?
3: Upstairs in our bathroom behind the... No, I'll go.
5: Oh, right, miss. I brought my loppers, and if you say the word, I'll cut through that chain of yours in no time.
1: Oh, thanks, Mr. Mullet. Yes, I suppose it would be sensible. I still haven't found my keys.
5: Ah, I brought you a little something, miss. You need never lose your keys again.
1: What?
5: It's a beeping key ring, miss.
1: Oh,
4: A beeping...
5: When you loses your keys, you only ask to whistle, and it makes a beeping noise.
4: My God, how marvellous!
5: Here we are. Now, give it a try. If you don't want to whistle, you can shout. Now, look.
4: Oh, fantastic! Let me have a go. Kiwi, Kiwi, Kiwi, come on. Walkies, where are you?
1: What
4: about this terrible racket? Mr. Mullet's given me a beeping key ring. Look, I'll never lose my keys again.
1: Stop. It'll give me a migraine.
4: Oh,
1: Mort, we've run out of wet ones. I want you to nip into town and get some oat flips and a Ricky Lake video.
5: I'll just get going with my lappers then.
6: Bernard Hill guest house. Oh, hello, Bernard. I see. Yes, why not? Go for it, Bernard, I would. All right, bye. Bernard's taking advantage of his mother's being here, and he's nipping off on a 2-day golfing break to Bredsville Priory.
1: What a diabolical liberty.
4: Oh,
2: where's Hilda? I want her to give me a hand with my crossword.
1: He's just finishing her breakfast there. Just hang on a few minutes.
2: Number 4.
1: We'll give her time to, you know, visit the bathroom.
2: All right. Shrove Tuesday Festival 5-4.
1: Oh, pancake day.
2: What the devil's that?
1: What's Lord's beeping key ring? Oh, for God's sake, I could murder Mullet.
2: Can't be pancake day, too many letters. Trouble is, I've lost my thesaurus.
1: Maybe we can get you a beeping thesaurus, then.
2: Tuesday Festival 5-4.
4: Mardi Gras.
1: I can kill Bernard.
2: Well, where am I? Hello to our pancake, you know, my dear.

0: Alison and Maud was written by Sue Lim. The cast was Denise Coffey as Alison, Miriam Margolyes as Maud, Joss Ackland as Father, Chris Emmett as Mullet, and Jeffrey Whitehead as Bernard. The producer was Jonathan James Moore.
1: Yes, it's for you. It's your dinner. It's called Cupboard Love. Cupboard Love's different. Comes in a packet, not a tin. See this foil pouch? Keeps it moist and squeezy. That's right. It's a new kind of cat food. Moist. It's good for you. Like it?
2: New Cupboard Love. What the well-cared-for cat has for dinner.
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0: Two Doors Down by Annie McCartney. 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
1: Thursday, number 29 again. I told Miss Black I'd give her a couple of extra hours today. She's got herself into a tizzy about this blooming dinner party for Sean Rafferty. We've had so many lists we're going daft. Guests, food, drinks, menus, the Last Supper wouldn't be in it. I'm saying nothing. Ach, to be honest, I like coming here anyway, now that Fintan's back for the opera. I can't get over winning that trip to Greece. Me, that's never won a thing in my life. Maybe my luck's changed. I should start doing the lottery.
2: It's only me.
3: What good timing, Sally. I've just put the kettle on.
2: Oh, Fintan. Is Miss Black out?
3: No, Edith's upstairs. She's making another list.
2: Oh, God. I don't know how much more of this I can stick. What about old Gingerbop? Is he here?
3: He hasn't been out of his room today. He's in a huff about I'm sure you're leaving. Oh. I don't think you're in his good books either.
2: I'll survive. Oh, did the caterer woman leave in the menus?
3: Yes, but Edith feels the price is too high. She's thinking of doing the cooking herself.
2: Oh, in the name of God, Fintan, you'll have to stop her. If you want to stay friends with Sean Rafferty, she's the worst cook than Saffron.
3: I know. I'm thinking of offering to do it myself. I enjoy cooking.
2: Still, it's a lot of people for a meal. Is it 14?
3: At the last count.
2: Oh, why is she so keen to have that many people?
3: To impress Sean. Oh. Anyway, if I was to cook it, I suppose you could give me a hand.
2: Oh, I'm a very plain cook.
3: I bet you're a good cook, Sally. I'm not exactly a gourmet myself.
2: Well, I'm great at taking orders, Meg, and I could organise the kitchen, I suppose.
3: Is that a yes?
2: Oh, I suppose it is. But only if she stays out of the way.
3: Done. We'll offer ourselves for hire then, okay? Now, what about a cup of tea?
2: Oh, great.

0: Stanley, how lovely you came. We need to get all the silver ready. I can see the table now. Silver gleaming, white napkins stiff, crystal sparkling in the candlelight. We'll aim for perfection.
1: We'll aim. There's only one of me, and I've only a few hours.
0: Then what good news, Sally, about your wind, I mean?
2: Oh.
0: Crete, an island full of culture and history, Theseus and the Minotaur. Have you decided who to take with you?
2: Oh, no, not yet, Miss Blair.
0: Someone with the love of Greek mythology? Someone with a feel for the history of the country and its ancient
3: civilization.
0: Someone who could help you bond with the more enticing aspects of the culture.
2: Oh, I reckon not, Miss Black. I'll bear that in mind. Look, I better get started in the next room, all right?
0: You know, Fintan, Sean is probably used to the best of everything.
3: I don't know him that well, Edith, but he doesn't strike me as the fussy type.
0: I'm hoping to make him persuade the minister to come. Tony's very high up in the civil service, you know.
3: Why would you want to ask the minister?
0: Well, I'm sure Sean would like to meet him. And I thought perhaps Victor could read his poems to him. It worked well with the last chap. Besides, I know this one's very keen on the Ulster Scots thing. Eat a Burns night in January.
3: Oh, did you go?
0: It was the first year. Expect the guest list will be sorted out by next year. I think he's hoping it'll be an annual event.
3: I see.
0: I thought perhaps a little musical interlude after dinner.
3: I suppose that might be nice. What had you in mind?
0: Simon, the little McNamara boy, plays the trumpet. Oh, and that Nelson child plays the piano. Yeah.
4: Oh, all right, then. Miss Blackett
0: helped her. Oh. Simon! Layla! Can you come in here, please?
5: Yes, Miss Black. Hi, Simon.
6: Hello, Miss Black.
0: Simon, how are your trumpet lessons progressing?
5: Very well, Miss Black. Iris, that's my teacher, says she's almost sure I have perfect pitch, which of course is jolly useful, but it's extremely unlikely. Very few people actually do. Mozart did, of course.
0: Well, I have a very famous man coming to my house next week. And if you were a good boy, I was maybe going to let you play for him.
5: That's extremely nice of you, Miss Black. But I may be restricting public performances for now. I'm working on a new act.
3: What is it, Simon?
5: I was forming a boy band, actually. But I've decided to go solo first. It'll save me the bother of having to leave them when they're famous. Anna is my manager, and Layla's her assistant. They take care of all my bookings.
6: Yes, I'll check the diary if you like. When was it?
0: Wednesday next.
5: Can I get back to you on that, Miss Black? About the fee and all?
0: What fee? Simon, tell your mother I'll drop up later.
5: Okay, come on, Anna, Layla. Bye, Sally. Bye, Sally.
3: Well, Edith, I think we should book him now before the diary fills.
0: What a bizarre child. I think teaching them at home was not one of Saffron's better ideas. Well, I'll see you later. I'm late for my extramural lesson.

0: can we not just have one night a week when we sit at the table and pretend to be civilised?
1: You sound like Miss Black.
0: She's hiring caterers.
2: Oh, she'd need to. She's the worst cook I know.
1: And she asked me and Rory to be the waiters. Lucky he had to go back to college. How am I going to get out of it?
2: Rory and I.
1: Oh, she asked you too, Dad?
2: Oh, very funny, Evie. Are you doing it?
1: Hardly. She said she'd pay us £1 an hour. That's slave labour.
2: It would be better than sitting on your arse here earning nothing.
3: The health. Victor's completely fobbed her off with some implausible story about a delivery mix-up.
2: She's just a doting old bat, completely blind to his flaws.
0: No, don't sit on the fence, Tony. This driver now, quick, hide the leftovers.
4: Can I come in? I thought I'd nip out for a few minutes. Saffron's putting Posy to bed.
2: A drink?
4: Ah, yeah, what's that you're having, Fintan? Italian beer? I'll try one of those, yeah. Cheers. We had Edith in earlier. She wants Simon to play the trumpet for Sean Rafferty and that fella from the NIO.
2: Look, she'll be lucky to get anyone from the Northern Ireland office. What possible reason would he have to come to Edith for dinner? He doesn't even know her. This is all her attempt to impress Sean.
4: Well, her culinary talents are obviously not widely known. The food will probably poison him. Have you ever tried her beetroot soup?
3: Well, actually, Sally and I are doing the catering.
0: Oh, how did she talk you into that?
3: I offered, actually. I enjoy cooking. I'm doing a large bœuf bourguignon. Miss Black will do a simple starter.
4: Bœuf bourguignon? Well, that sounds really good.
0: Saffron won't like it.
4: Well, I know that, but Saffron needs to take it easy.
3: Would you be requiring a vegetarian meal, Trevor?
4: Oh, no, not at all. No, I wouldn't wish you that trouble.
3: Oh, that's very thoughtful of you, Trevor.
4: Not at all, Fintan.
3: I've heard from Sally that you make marvellous puddings, Claire.
0: Me?
2: Not often enough.
4: Oh, Claire makes fabulous puddings. They are true works of art, Claire. And I love that chocolate truffle delight. Oh, that was a pudding. Oh,
0: I gather a pudding would be gratefully accepted.
3: Yes, please. But perhaps you could suggest it to her. She's thinking of making sherry trifle. Apparently it's in again.
2: No, please. The last one she made was full of stale cake and lumpy custard. Claire will offer. Won't you, darling?
0: Oh, Claire. I'm
5: afraid Tony has just rung to say that the minister can't make it. Some high-powered meeting, I'm afraid. I'm sure he's disappointed.
6: Downing Street?
5: Oh, at the very least.
6: Oh, what a pity. I wanted some interesting guests for Sean. I've asked my bridge group. I don't suppose you could give me Fidelma Fitzgibbon's number.
5: Fidelma Fitzgibbon?
6: Yes. Now, we seem to hit it off so well at your talk. And she is the visiting professor of Irish studies, Claire.
5: I know, Edith. I work with her.
6: Oh, I'm sure she'd love to meet Sean and Fintan.
5: Well, you can reach her through the university switchboard. I have to go. I'll make the pudding tomorrow.
6: Oh, you are kind. So good of you to offer. My sherry trifle can wait for another time. Oh, it's shaping up to be a super evening. Bye, Claire.
5: Bye.
6: Now, check our lists. Right. You'll go to the butcher's for the beef, and I'll get everything we need for the starter. Claire has kindly offered to provide a pudding.
3: That's nice of her.
6: Yes, isn't it? Seems she does something simply wonderful with plums.
3: If you can't get fresh mussels, parma ham and melon would be nice.
6: Oh, no. Mussels are easy to get. Now, I must have a word with Sally. Actually, do you know where she is today?
3: Number 25. I'm going up there myself. I have opera tickets for her.
6: Tickets for Sally?
3: Yes, she went last year and loved it.
6: Oh.
3: How's my assistant chef? Here are your tickets. Saturday night, okay?
7: Oh, that's great. It'll be something to look forward to.
3: Good. Now, I need to go to the supermarket. I'd like to have all the ingredients ready to start tomorrow morning.
7: Why don't you and me go on the bike, Fintan? We could put everything into the panniers.
3: That's a great idea. By the way, have you phoned up about your prize yet?
7: Yes, I have to book it before the end of the month. I'm not sure who'll take. I have three sisters, but none of them are really interested. It doesn't include me, it just seems just travel.
3: Edith has been dropping enough hints.
7: Oh, can you imagine it? Me and her away together. She's hard enough to stick for 4 hours a week.
3: When are you thinking of going?
7: September would be nice.
3: Oh yes, not as hot. I usually try to take a break then myself, jobs permitting.
7: Well, do you want to get your coat? I'll see you outside in 10 minutes.
3: Right.

0: time. He's going to be here all day. I need to get something to eat.
1: Make yourself a bit of toast.
0: What do you mean, toast? I'm famished. I haven't had a bite in me.
1: Well, Victor, Fenton and I only started cooking at one. Maybe if you get out of your pit a bit earlier...
0: It's no to do with you what time I got up. I was working in my room. What's this?
1: Miss Black's muscles. Fenton thinks they don't look fresh enough. He's going to get some more from the supermarket. These are for the bin.
0: For the bin? That's a waste. Sure, they look fresh enough to me. I'll just have a wee plate. There's a ton of them.
1: I wouldn't bother, Victor. I told you, they're for the bin.
0: Sure, you tell me that anyway.
1: Suit yourself.
0: Aye, I will suit myself. Miss Black won't mind if I sample some. I'll just take these up to my room. The atmosphere in this kitchen is venomous.
1: Here, have the rest. You might as well.
0: Thanks. Are you sure you can spare them?
1: Oh, Fenton, you're back.
2: I feel much happier with these muscles. The others didn't look all that fresh to me.
1: Oh.
2: Do you mind scrubbing these?
1: Oh, not at all.
2: Then just put them in the pot.
1: Right, okay. Oh, don't pull that wee stringy bit off.
2: That's right. I'll have to get down to the BBC soon. Can you manage?
1: Oh, yes. Everything will be finished. Don't worry. Oh, by the way, Claire said she'd leave the dessert in later.
2: And you have brought a dress.
1: Oh, yes, but, like, honestly, Fenton, I wouldn't feel comfortable eating with all of them.
2: Nonsense, Sally, you're part of the team. See you when I get back.
1: Oh, Fenton, before you go, you wouldn't tune that radio into Radio 3 for me, would you?
2: Sally, you hear enough of me.
1: I'd like to listen.
2: All right.
3: I understand that, girls.
4: Mum, do you mind? I was listening to that.
5: Well, go and listen in your room and stop picking the top of the pudding. That's for tonight.
4: Great. Why would you make a pudding for Miss Black? You never make us puddings.
5: Oh, I'm sure there'll be plenty left. What time does she want you down?
4: 7 to open the door. And take people's cakes and serve sherry. She's so mental. And she's only paying me £2 an hour. Bloody.
5: The programme's just starting. Fenton's on tonight.
6: Live from Belfast,
4: might listen, though.
6: I'll be talking to the tenor Fenton Fanning, one of Northern Ireland's most successful exports.
1: Those muscles smell wonderful.
7: I just might give them another glass before we eat.
1: Fenton says you can overcook them.
7: Sally, I am legendary for my moves. Heavens, I need to unwind after all the hard graft.
1: Oh,
7: I thought I would pamper myself with the soap and the bath and listen to Fenton and Sean on the radio. Oh, those muscles do smell good, don't they? The smell of the sea.
0: Poison!
1: Poison! Oh, for goodness sake. Victor! I'm trying to listen to something. Can't you go upstairs?
0: Miss Black's having a bath up with circles.
1: All right, I'm away.
4: Oh, hiya, Sally.
1: I thought I'd come and listen in your house. That old Victor one seems to be sick. I was in the kitchen. All I could hear was retching sounds from the downstairs toilet.
4: Oh,
1: Miss Black's in the bathroom. He's not on yet, is he?
5: No, Sally, not yet.
8: Clear as a bell. Fenton, you've made quite an impression already with the role of Cavaradossi. The last person I saw play that, I have to say, was Pavarotti at Covent Garden. You are a little more agile.
9: You mean vocally or physically?
8: Well, I think both. You're quite a bit younger, after all, at the start of the career, but very demanding.
9: Oh, it is indeed. It's always a challenge to attempt it, and I enjoy it, though. It's great fun.
8: Did you spend much time in the Irish traditional music field at all when you were at home?
9: Well, no, it was part of the family tradition of singing. There was a lot of Irish folk music sung at home, and I always liked the great Irish tenors, and I used to sing those kind of songs, much to the chagrin of my uncles and my father, but that's how it all started.
8: Well, that's a very long and honourable tradition. Before we hear your final live contribution just tonight with your accompanist Bethesda McBride, who's with us in the studio as well, of course, John McCormick is one of the great golden influences on many an Irish tenor. Is that where your inspiration?
9: Absolutely, always in the shadow of the great Count, and always frightened.

0: Hello?
1: Oh, Fintan, you were simply wonderful. Sean's not with you.
2: No, he's on air till 7:30.
1: Good. More time to change into my party frock.
2: He should be here about 8. He's going back to the hotel to change.
1: Everything's ready. Sally's just setting out the napkins. The table looks divine. And the boeuf bourguignon smells delicious, Fintan. Oh, you wouldn't care to open the wine? Let it breathe?
2: Not at all. Corkscrew in here.
3: Oh, hi, Sally.
4: Fintan, you are great on the radio.
2: Thanks. It was easy to talk to. Are you not changing?
4: No, Fintan. I don't think I'll stay. Everything's done. Anyway, the table's set for 13. It would be a pity to change it all now.
2: But you can't go. You've worked so hard. Edith, you'll have to prevail upon Sally to stay.
1: Sally is, of course, welcome to eat with us if she wishes. 13 can be an unlucky number. Saffron felt unwell, and I won't get anyone else at this stage.
4: No, thanks all the same, Miss Black. I need to get home. Our Jean, that's my sister, she's calling over tonight. She might come on the trip with me.
1: Oh, well, if a place is going begging, I'd be happy to accompany you. There are some amazing ruins close to that part of Crete. You could always do your sunbathing thing, and I could visit those.
2: Oh, I think Edith, Sally's promised me first refusal on the trip. I'm happy to sit by the pool and give the ruins a miss.
1: Really? Well, I'm off to get ready. Oh, you're coming tomorrow, Sally?
4: Yes, I'll be here first thing.
1: Good. Thanks for all your help.
4: Thanks for getting me out of that one, Fintan. She hasn't shut up about that holiday.
2: No, Sally, I meant it. I would, of course, pay for my ticket to the equivalent, anyway.
4: Oh, thanks, Fintan. That's very nice of you. I'll remember that. I hope it all goes well tonight. Oh, and by the way, I heard Victor throwing up earlier, just before 5.
2: Are you having me off?
4: No, honestly, you should have heard him. And anyway, there's been no sign of him since.
2: Oh, dear, the muscles must have been off after all.
4: Serve some bloody well right, the greedy pig.
2: Sally, you heartless thing. Oh. Poor Victor. Miss Black will be distraught.
4: Well, she won't have to worry about having 13 people at the table, will she? Oh, excuse me. Hello, Miss Black's residence. Oh, hold on, please. Miss Black, telephone. Right, look, I'll go on. I'll see you in the morning.
2: See you, Sally.
1: Oh, very vexing. That was Ethel Conway from my bridge crowd. I left her a message about tonight, and apparently one of us got the date wrong, so we're 3 more guests down. What a pity. I'll have to change the table settings. Has Sally gone?
2: Yes, just away. Never mind, Edith. It's much nicer with a smaller number of guests. A lot cosier.
1: I hope Sean will be entertained. The bridge group were so keen to meet him.
2: I'm sure he will.
1: And you too, of course.

0: Excuse me, Miss Black. Sorry, the kids won't have a word.
1: Good luck.
2: Simon, Emma, Layla, we don't need you for at least an hour.
3: Well, Miss Black, Simon has a few queries. Firstly, his fee.
2: His fee? What fee? Your father said you'd be honoured to play for Mr. Rafferty, and I did offer you £1.
3: He's about to bring it big, Miss Black. Sean Rafferty could be the key to his success. He could maybe get him on the next Popeye, you know.
2: Heavens!
3: The second query is an artistic one, Miss Black.
4: Yes, I need to rethink my repertoire, Miss Black.
2: Yes, of course you do. But I need to get back to my guests. Could you kindly come back in an hour? Not many children get the chance to play for such an influential man.
4: Can I feature my own composition for no increase in fee?
2: Yes, yes, I suppose you can. Well, Sean, you enjoyed your moules marinier. A classic recipe, as you well know.
5: Oh, indeed, the best. I've tasted so many people overcooked. They were like the bullets.
6: Here, Sean, your glass is empty.
2: Oh. Evie, will you serve the vegetables?
7: Yeah, no problem.
2: Sean, shall I serve you?
5: No, it's fine. I'll help myself, thank you. Don't look delicious and so beguilingly simple as well.
2: Kind. Tony, you've hardly taken any.
6: Oh, I'm afraid I had one of the dreaded business lunches today. I'll come back for more.
8: I'll just have another few potatoes, Evie. Oh, listen, thanks very much. This is absolutely what the doctor orders. What a treat. It's just scrumptious.
2: Thelma, have you got enough?
7: Yes, thanks, Edith. Boy, there is so much food here.
2: Yes, I had four brothers. They had large appetites.
7: Oh, you think that is an issue with you, Edith?
2: An issue?
7: Yeah, I do think people here have some issues with food. The folk memory of the famine and all that. Don't you agree, Sean?
5: Well, quite honestly, I think we're trying to move on. It's not as simple as that. There's a lot of difficulties tonight.
2: Did you get that there? Just leave the salad.
8: Okay. All right, I can relate to that.
5: Yeah.
9: Hello, Mr. Vice President.
7: Trevor, Saffron needs you in to help her in and out of the bath. Her back's hurting.
9: Poor thing, I know how she feels, and I'm not having twins. Heavens, Trevor, you'd better go at once.
8: Should I not just finish this first?
2: Oh, no, Trevor.
9: I put it in the oven for you.
8: I suppose I better go. Well, this is just typical, isn't it? I mean, the first decent meal I've had in weeks. Now, make sure no one eats that. I'll be right back for that.
9: Right.
2: Perhaps I should take a plate up to poor Victor. Such a pity he came down with a migraine. Intellectual types do suffer from them.
10: I think food will be the last thing on Victor's mind.
2: Now we come to the post-prandial entertainment. Sean, I have to apologize for the absence of our resident poet. He was to have written an ode in your honor.
5: You're so civilized. Tony's been telling me all about him, actually. I'm really sad. Maybe next time.
6: How will we all cope?
2: Tony.
10: This is Simon McNamara.
5: Simon the trumpeter. Well, what are you going to play for us, Simon?
4: Well, actually, I thought you might be bored with trumpets.
5: Oh, never.
4: So I thought I would do something different, if that was okay with you.
5: Yeah, sure, whatever you like. What are you going to treat us to?
4: I thought I'd do a rap, and I've written this one for you. It's called the Marlborough Rap. Would you like to do an introduction? You know, radio freestyle.
5: Me with a plum in my mouth now, I'd be delighted, honestly. Ladies and gentlemen, may I have your attention, please? It gives me great pleasure to introduce one of Northern Ireland's up-and-coming young talents, Mr. Simon McNamara, with his very own composition, his opus one, as we would say, Marlborough Rap.
4: I had an iguana, it got sent to the zoo, cause that's what my mom said we gotta do, cause it wouldn't stop farting all day long. I had to get rid of that smelly funk. I used to be a genius, top of my class, in every exam I wouldn't fail to pass. Now I'm cool and I quite like the change. Hey, my behavior goes over a wide range. I used to be taught in my own house. My mom taught me to be as quiet as a mouse. That thing was really dissing my style. Hey, come on, guys, I'm a wild, wild child. Now the slap goes out to the honored guest. Yo, Mr. Rafferty, yo, the best. Best!
7: Yeah.
1: good. Not what you're doing. He does play the trumpet very well.
5: Listen, that was fantastic. And by the way, Miss Black, so does Wynton Marsalis, and he's a bit of a groover as well, as you might well know. Simon, there's always a place for you on Radio 3, as long as you're good. And that was brilliant. Thank you very much for the serenade.
11: Hello, everyone. I'm back.
5: Oh, and your good lady wife got out of her bath all right?
11: Yes. I had the bath palsy then. I'll just go and get my mail.
12: Trevor, he's a carnivore married to a veggie.
5: Mm. Well, he'll certainly enjoy the beef bourguignon then. It's a treat in store.
11: Did somebody take my dinner out of the oven?
7: Yeah, actually, Victor came down and took something out of the oven upstairs on a tray.
3: What was it, Dad? It looked like meat.
11: No, nothing.
2: Never mind. Have some pudding, Trevor.
9: Oh, no. Oh, no, there isn't any left. I gave the last of the pudding to the children. Oh.
2: There's some yoghurt in the fridge, Trevor.
11: No, thank you. Tony, would you pour me a glass of red, would you?
12: It's not your night, Trevor.
11: Is it ever?

0: I was expecting a regular Hesperus. Who cleaned up?
1: Well, Edith finally went to bed about midnight, so Sean and I did the dishes and had a chat without her incessant interruptions.
0: You're very good, Fenton.
1: Not at all. The dining room probably needs a bit of tidying, but have this cup of tea first.
0: Thank you. My sister came over last night.
1: Oh, yes? And is she going with you?
0: No, she doesn't fancy it.
1: I meant it when I said I'd go, Sally. Purely as a friend, of course. And I'd pay for a ticket. You know you'd love it. How long is it since you've been away anywhere?
0: Oh, must be 10 years. Well, not since my marriage broke up.
1: Well, I think you should go for it. Oh,
0: you're right, Fenton. Would you really be willing to come along?
1: I certainly would. First 2 weeks in September?
0: Yes.
1: Well, do you want to think about it a bit longer?
0: No. If you think you can stick me for 2 weeks, then I'm game. What do we tell Miss Black?
1: Why don't we just wait till we're there and then send her a card?
2: In episode 4 of Two Doors Down, Sally was played by Stella McCusker, Fintan by Gerard Murphy, Miss Black by Roma Tumulty, and Simon by Patrick Gledhill. Claire was played by Marcella Reardon, Tony by Robert Patterson, Trevor by Des McAleer, and Evie by Katie Gledhill. Victor was played by Alan McKee, Fidelma by Anya McCartney, Anna by Hannah R. Gordon, and Layla by Emily Walmsley. Sean Rafferty appeared as himself. Two Doors Down was written by Annie McCartney and directed in Belfast by Tanya Nash.
3: I'm crunching my polo, dear Liza, I'm crunching my polo, dear Liza, crunching.
4: The nicest thing about the mint with the hole is that it's smooth and never crumbles. 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
3: I can't, I've already crunched them all.
5: Hold it. 15 seconds from now, you'll see the picture he just took. 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With the Polaroid Land camera, you get bright, sharp pictures in 15 seconds. 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It's that easy. Is there any better way to get pictures of the family?

0: hope you're not hungry, dear Henry, dear Henry. I've just burnt the roast and I've ruined the spuds.
1: Well, that's a nice thing, isn't it? After I've been working
0: Henry,
1: all day...
0: Henry, I've got me secret supply.
1: You don't mean...
0: Polo mints.
1: Yum, yum.
2: Here, do you know something? If you stop eating bird's-eye beef burgers and eat these cheap ones...
3: All right.
2: You'll save Mum enough money to buy me a Leeds United tracksuit.
3: Fantastic.
2: I mean, they look the same, don't they?
3: Might look the same, but they don't taste the same.
2: You can't tell the difference.
3: Well, I can. The cheap one's yours.
4: Bird's-eye. Somehow other beef burgers just don't taste the same.
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6: Dinner Ladies by Taran Alley, with Barbara Dixon as Bev, Bridget Forsyth as Mrs. Olerenshaw, and Liz Smith as Flo. Episode 3, A Motley Crew.
7: Dad, can we have the cornflakes, please?
8: Kevin, have you had the football card out of here?
9: No.
8: Have you turned it, Shelley?
7: No, I have not.
10: Don't even think of asking me.
8: Let's go flipping well in here, so someone must have... Ah-ha! Here it is.
10: Well, it's nice to have achieved summit with your day and only 7:15 and all.
8: Flaming hell, another Alan Shearer. Can you get him swapped for me, Kev?
11: Yeah, give him here. Mum, I've got business studies homework.
7: You doing homework?
11: Shut up, Shelley. Mr. Gradley's given us an essay. What makes people work harder? And he said it's not just about money.
10: I don't know, Kev.
8: And you lot are going to be your own bosses? Don't even know why you work.
10: I know what a job is, though. You want to try it?
11: Hey, you should ask Mr. Gradley to help you, Mum. He knows about business and stuff.
7: Give it a rest, Kevin.
10: You're still coming in with me, Kevin. Not sloping off with your mates. Stan's expecting you. 7:30 sharp.
11: Yeah, I know. We're picking up Joe today.
10: No, Sally and Sanjay are. A moped's in the garage, so he's giving them a lift.
7: Yeah, hang on.
12: Mum, it's that Paul Newman again.
8: Oh, is it? We'll see about that.
7: Gary?
8: Who is this?
13: It's Paul Newman from the union.
8: Oh, is it?
7: Gary?
8: Are you seeing my wife?
13: I beg your pardon?
8: Your words.
7: Gary, give me the phone.
13: No, Mr. Pope, I am not.
8: How do I know you're telling the truth?
13: Well, you could ask my boyfriend.
8: You what?
13: You heard.
8: Flaming hell.
10: Give me that phone. I'm so sorry, Paul, I really...
13: Don't worry, Bev, it's not the first time. Listen, I'm coming to Sheila's memorial service this afternoon. Pay me respects, like.
10: Oh, thanks, Paul. Great.
13: And... I'm afraid I haven't been able to find out if there's a tender document yet.
10: Oh?
13: The Chairman of Governors not exactly being helpful. Can you see what you can find out from Mrs. Olerenshaw?
10: Yeah. Leave it with me, Paul. Leave it with me.
7: Oh, come on, Sally. Where are you? I'm freezing. What the hell?
14: Morning, Joe. Like the new wheels, do you?
7: What are you doing on that?
14: It's a courtesy bike.
7: I'm not getting on that.
14: I've got a spare crash helmet on the back.
7: I don't care what you've got. You'll kill us. You cause enough havoc on your little moped, let alone this...
14: 125cc racer, up on.
7: No chance. How can I get on a bike with a miniskirt?
14: Why not? Half the blokes in town must have seen you a gusset by now.
7: Oh, you're calling me a slut?
14: That's the word I were looking for.
7: I'll have you know, I dress... Look, he's saying I can pay him some other way. Oh, flipping heck. Where's that crash helmet?
14: Here you go.
8: Joe! Joe, hang on a minute!
14: Right, hold on tight. Here we go!
8: Joe!
15: And what's more, if I find your car in school car park on Friday night again, I shall lock it in for the weekend. Flaming cheek. Aye?
16: Hiya, Stan. It's only us.
11: Right, Stan.
15: Morning.
10: I don't know what's come over him since he's been coming here. Been doing homework. I'll have to send him to you permanent.
11: Mum!
10: Lovely service for Sheila, weren't it?
15: Aye. Wish they'd stop there, though.
10: You mean the tree planting today? But it's a lovely idea.
15: Yeah, Hope I remember to water the flipping thing.
10: Don't you worry. I'll make sure it never gets dry.
15: Come on, Kevin, lad. Get kitted out.
9: Not that again.
15: No, you Reynolds are fine. Guttering on me shed needs cleaning out.
10: I'll leave you to it.
15: Hang on, Bev. I've got something for you. I put down a few ideas for you and my girls. You know, for taking over the kitchen. People to talk to and such like.
10: Ta very much, Stan.
15: There you go. Might be of some use.
10: Sheila shouting, who wants a brew then, girls?
17: I can still see her lying. Just there, custard everywhere.
10: I know, love. There you go.
17: Ta, you don't think we're going too far, do you? I mean, what do we know about running a crab?
10: Zooming round the playground.
17: I hope she knows how to stop that thing.
10: Come on, Saw. It seems she does.
18: There you go, Joe. Door-to-door service all in the
14: I think it's the extra weight of the bike that makes it easy to handle. Crash helmet, please.
7: Here. Oh, brew. Brew, I need a brew.
10: Sophie, Joe needs a brew.
14: Oh, righto.
10: What are you doing driving that monstrosity, Sally?
14: It's the courtesy bike.
10: Hey, Joe, make yourself decent. Your skirt's ridden right up on the back of that bike.
7: What? No, it hasn't.
10: Crikey.
7: Oh, I need to sit down.
14: There you go, Joe. So, what's new?
10: I've got to go fishing round Mrs. Hall for papers on the kitchen contract. Then I'm going to pick Mr. Gradley's business brains. Mm. And Stan's come up with a few suggestions and all.
14: What? Our old Stanley helping us? What's he keeping in?
10: Senior Citizens Day Centre.
14: Actually, sounds like he might be worth talking to.
10: Well, give him a ring then, Sal, or go and see him. He'll have some advice for us.
14: Do you know, I'm really beginning to think we could do this, as long as we're not too proud to ask people if we don't know something.
7: See?
14: My Sanjay said we should get his sister involved, Indrani. She's got an MBA, something to do with business. She'll be back from India next week, what do you reckon?
10: Can't hurt, can it?
17: But what about this week? With poor Sheila gone, we won short.
10: I've asked Flo Brailsford to come in and help us out.
7: Who's Flo?
10: Retired from Oldale Primary a while back. She'll be great till we get sorted.
14: Righto. What am I on this week, then?
10: I'll put you on main courses, Sal.
14: Oh, great. I'll do one of the courses.
7: Oh, dear. Right.
10: I'll put Flo on washing up.
7: Oh, thank God for that.
10: Sophie, you're on hot sweets and cakes.
17: Oh, okay, then.
10: Which leaves sandwiches and the till for me this week.
14: Come on then, girls, get cracking. I'm already halfway to Madras and you lot still gassing.
10: There you are.
15: You'll find her in there.
14: Oh, right. Thank you. Beverly Poe.
10: Hello, love. You must be Flo.
7: Oh, my God. I thought she were coming out of retirement, not out of a coffin.
17: She'll hear you.
14: Hello, love. I'm sorry I'm a bit late. Took me a while to find the right entrance.
10: That's okay. Let me introduce you to the girls. That's Sally.
14: Hello, Flo. Nice to meet you.
17: Oh, no, no.
10: Joe, over there in her underwear.
19: Take no notice, Flo. They're only jealous of my legs.
10: Oh. And that's Sophie, about to perform miracles with a spotted dick.
17: I can see we're all going to get on like a house on fire. Where do I hang up my coat?
10: Down the back there, love. You'll find an empty locker in the side room.
17: Oh, righto. Well, beauty. Then you can tell me what I've got to do.
10: Quick, girls. Over here. We'll have to swap around. She can't stand at a sink all day.
17: No.
10: She'll have to do sandwiches and go on tip. Ooh, gooseberry cream's my favourite.
16: Do have a seat, Beverly.
10: Ta.
16: Now then, Beverly, what can I do for you?
10: I was just wondering what progress there was on the contract for the school's catering.
16: I'm sorry?
10: May only be the woman who runs the kitchen, but I think you owe us a few answers. It's Sheila's memorial service today. You know, the woman who dropped dead partly out of worry over this business. Do I have to tell the local papers this afternoon that we're being kept in the dark? As if we're not upset enough, what with Sheila and all.
16: No, of course that won't be necessary. Yes, there is a tender document.
10: Good. Can I have a copy then, please?
16: I'm afraid that they're only available to documents must be made in writing.
10: I'll borrow a pen and paper then, please.
16: Very well.
10: Thank you. I request one tender document signed B. Pope, care of the Old Dale School Kitchen. There you go.
16: One tender document.
10: Thank you. I'll see myself out. And thanks for the gooseberry cream.
17: Oh! And you know what?
10: What?
17: He's like a dog. He'll be waiting for me, sat on a stool behind the front door till I come home.
10: No.
17: Oh, it's pathetic. I've been saddled with a useless baby for 49 years.
10: Oh,
17: it's just brilliant to get out of the house.
10: Here you are, girls. First round to us. One tender document telling us all we need to know about the sell-off.
19: Oh, well done, Bev.
17: Cracking stuff.
19: Crikey.
16: So you go.

0: win the contract.
1: Too right. Sheila's kitchen is gonna walk it.
0: Yeah, well, I think it's a brilliant idea.
2: Oh, thanks, Flo.
3: Blimey, it's 20 minutes to dinner time. Are we all set?
0: Yeah.
3: Flo, you've been coping okay?
0: Oh, I've done you a few sandwiches.
1: A few is right.
4: Joe.
3: Good. Temperature's then, Sally. What's your curry?
5: 90 for the curry, 18.
0: Yes, 17 egg. And
3: just the grand totals, love.
0: Oh, right, yeah. 17 egg and...
3: Girls, let's get the trolleys loaded in the meantime, eh?
5: Okay.
6: Righto.
0: 23 tuna. No, cheese. The cheese.
1: Oh, look out. The cream's about to curdle. Here comes Rita.
7: All right.
3: Hiya, Rita. All right.
7: Bev, have you...
0: Tuna! That's it! 13 tuna! And do you want them all added up?
3: Yes, please, love.
7: Flamey neck.
0: Now then, where's the mam and salad rolls?
7: Where am I? School or old folks home?
0: Sam salad.
2: She's all I could find at short notice.
3: Flo?
0: Yes?
3: This is Rita, dinner time supervisor.
0: Oh. Hello. That's 6 ham salad.
2: You couldn't do a favour for us, love, and keep an eye on Flo when she's on till.
7: You're right. I couldn't. Not my job.
0: 59, I think.
5: Yes, love.
8: 2 sausage, mash and gravy, please, miss.
5: Righto.
0: More sausages, Bev.
6: Okay.
5: Here you are, love.
9: Hey, miss. Look at the queue.
1: You better stop serving for a minute, Sal.
5: What?
1: There's trouble at till.
6: Bev, you better get out there.
0: 70, 75, 77, 78. Right, who's next?
1: Hurry up, May.
8: Stop pushing, will you?
0: You wait your turn, cheeky devil. Now, what have you got then? Just mash.
8: Yeah. Liz, the curry's too hot, it's burning the throat.
0: Oh, wait a minute, will you?
2: What's going on, Flo? Everything all right?
0: Oh, yes, thank you.
1: Oh, Miss, we've been standing here hours.
2: Don't exaggerate. Hang on a sec, Flo. Rita, you've got to help us, love.
7: Have I?
2: Well, unless you want a full-scale riot on your hands, yeah, you do. Can you take over the till for me, please? Flo hasn't a clue.
0: I'm not telling you again, Sonny.
7: Looks like I'll have to, but I'm not making a bit of it.
2: Thanks. I really appreciate it. Flo, love, Rita'll take over Aunt Till for a while. I need a hand in the kitchen with something.
0: Oh, well, if you say so, love.
7: Right, you. That's 2 sausages still to pay for. I saw you hiding them under mash. Come on, 50p. Thank you. Next.
8: I can't eat this curry.
10: Well, this is great. What I call a proper dinner.
2: I'm glad lunch meets with your approval, Bob.
10: So, what's the emergency?
2: It seems our ladies in the school kitchen, out of some sentimental allegiance to their dear departed, are going to bid for the catering contract.
10: And?
2: And? What do you mean, and? I intend Old Dale School to be a modern centre of excellence. I don't want it revolving around a common calf, running at a loss and filling the corridors with the smell of mixed grills.
10: You're not wrong with a mixed grill, Cynthia.
2: Bob, as chairman of the governors, I expect your support on this one. Surely you must have influential friends or business contacts who would jump at the chance of the captain.
10: Grand idea, Cynthia. When do you need me, then?
2: Pardon?
10: For the filming. You can't sell Old Dale School without a word from chairman of governors, can you?
2: No, I suppose not. I'll let you know when I've set a date. Now then, would you like to see the dessert trolley?
10: See it? I want it parked up here, by me.
1: Rita, shall we deal you in? After the way you fleeced them kids up till you...
5: Don't need to worry about that.
2: What do you say?
7: You've got to be joking. I don't get paid for that sort of hassle. And you're not still going on about getting that contract, are you?

0: What time's the tree planting? I'm only hanging on to pay me respects to Sheila.
1: 3 o'clock.
0: Right. Well, I'm off to powder me nose.
2: I was just starting to warm to her. I knew it didn't feel right. Like snuggling up to a corpse.
3: See, she don't think it's a good idea either.
4: Well, I'm not going to be put off by the Wicked Witch of the West. I'm going round to see that bloke after the service, the one that runs the old folks' day centre.
1: And I'm seeing Mr. Gradley later and all, see what he's made of. Oh.
3: Come on, there's your cards.
2: Sophie, did you wash your hands before dealing these?
5: Yeah, why?
2: Because you've given me a right pile of doo-doo.
6: And as this beautiful silver birch tree flourishes, so our fond memories of Sheila Ebsworth will stay strong and ever-present each time we come into school.
7: Thank you, Mrs. Ollerenshaw. And now if we could move on to the actual planting.
6: Oh, yes, certainly. I'd be delighted.
7: Form 4W, who have organized and raised the money for this memorial tree, felt it would be most appropriate if the tree was planted by her friends and colleagues from the school.
6: And I can't really explain how much this means to us all in the kitchen, except to say that to know that you loved her too, well, it makes us all just a little bit easier to get used to. You're a smashing bunch of kids. And she were a smashing friend to us. We'll not forget her.
7: Thank you, Mrs. Pope. Now, if Form 4W could arrange themselves behind the tree...
8: I'm not sure I like the look of that.
9: What?
8: How they're chatting away to those reporters. We don't want any bad press.
9: Surely this is good press. Sensitive, well-meaning event.
8: It depends what they're talking about, Bob. Harkless head pulls rug from under grieving dinner ladies is anything but good press.
10: Excuse the banging. We got a job lot of pigs trotters and have left the shin bones on.
11: Not exactly a modern kitchen, is it, Mr. Simpkins?
10: Call me Nigel, please.
11: And just you and the two lads can cope with breakfast, dinner and afternoon teas.
10: Yeah, it's amazing what can be done if you put your mind to it. The thing is, Sally, you've got to keep costs down if you're going to make a decent profit.
11: So, do you wish you'd not taken it on, then?
10: Oh, I'm doing all right. But you've always got to be on the lookout for savings. Getting something for nothing, getting the cheapest supplies you can. Here, try one of these cupcakes.
11: Okay.
12: Done them trotters, boss.
10: Grant, put them into soak. And then there's a bin full of windfall apples out back. See what you can salvage from them.
12: Right-o.
10: How's the cake?
11: Well, I've had better.
10: Yeah, but have you had better for 4p a go? That's all they cost to make. And I sell them for 35. You get mixes for most things these days. Just add water and pop them in the oven. There's the bin.
11: Oh, dear. And do your customers like the food?
10: They'd have got a few pennies to spend, that's it. And I've got to make a profit on that. Your kids will be the same. You can make profit from out. If you play your cards right.
11: And how do you and the two lads get on together?
10: All right. Both fresh out of catering college. Just glad to have a job. And when they start asking for more money, I get new ones. Are you staying for a spot of supper? I can do you 2 courses for less than a quid.
1: Thing is, Mr. Gradley...
13: And Tom, how many times?
1: Yes, sorry. Thing is, what we need is good advice about how to be taken seriously as bosses.
13: Look, Bev, what's going to make the difference for you is forming a relationship with the people who can finance and... Tell them a few stories about you and the other ladies and how important this work is for you. And ask for the forms to apply for a business loan.
1: You make it sound so easy.
13: You've got personality, Bev. Use it.
1: Right. I will.
14: What are you doing, Mr. Chislington?
7: I'm cutting out the dead wood from your script, Mrs. Ollerenshaw. Or we'll be videoing all day.
14: Dead wood?
7: Yes. It's the first thing I teach my students. Don't use 10 words when one will do.
5: What are you crossing out now?
15: The majestic lawns of Old Dale School's playing field sweep down to meet the inky blue waters of the Old Dale Canal.
1: Get out, Mr. Chislington.
11: And you know, after they saw that, we managed to feed the whole of the third year on one bag of sausages.
5: It's true, that, Mr. Higginbottom. Things we get up to.
15: Yes, you certainly sound like a lively bunch.
11: Oh, but we take the kids' nutrition very seriously, Mr. Higginbottom. Don't we, Ben?
1: Oh, yes. And you know, the ones who we know don't get much at home, we always slip a bit extra onto their plates, don't we, Sal?
11: Yeah, we do, yeah.
15: Right. Well, thank you so much for popping in to see me. It's been a pleasure meeting you.
1: Oh, yeah, likewise. And while we're here, we wanted to ask for some application forms for a business loan, because we're very keen to have a bank on our side who really understand what we're about.
11: Everything we've told you is true.
15: That I don't doubt for one minute, Mrs. Cumar. I can see that you are both women with your hearts very much in the right place, and that you run a very warm and compassionate kitchen. May I suggest that you stick to what you do best, catering with a conscience, and leave the hard-nosed realities of competitive tendering to the experts?
1: Are you saying no, then?
15: My secretary will show you out.
16: Tay, Gary, Bill Dean, Stan, Andrew Wincott, Mr. Wright and Nigel Simpkins, Maxine Finch, Rita, Stephen Hoyle, Kevin and Sally Walsh, Shelley. The script editor was Wendy Lee, script consultant Anne Edivine, studio engineer Dave Peacock. Dinner Ladies was written and directed by Taran Ali and is a Bonalati production for BBC Radio 4.
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4: We present I'm Sorry, I Haven't a Clue, the antidote to panel games.

0: At the piano is Leon Cohen, and your chairman is Humphrey Littleton.
1: Thank you. Well, we've got two teams tonight to take the euphemism out of panel games. Barry Cryer and Graham Garden. And Timothy Brooke Taylor and William Rushton. And I'm paid to keep the score, which means they get me pretty cheap. The first round is called A New Musical Story, to distinguish it from the old musical story, which you don't want to hear again. This is a round in which I shall start off a story and then hand it over to a member of one of the teams. And as they take up the story, it says here, Leon Cohen will play a tune. Which is very wise. You don't expect him to just sit there, do you? The title of the tune that he plays, they must incorporate naturally into the story. They must then hand it over to a member of the opposing team in the same way. The whole thing is thoroughly elegant and gracious. Now, I'm going to throw the opening line of the story to you, Graham Garden. Suddenly the fog lifted and Mary gave a start of surprise.
2: Say frog.
3: Suddenly, the frog lifted. Mary...
2: Fun?
1: Have it your way.
3: Oh, said the frog. And Mary gave a start of surprise. Out on a hill, an animal stood on its own. Mary and the frog looked through the window, and the animal seemed to be listening. I wonder, said Mary, what the lonely goat heard. Which the frog replied,
4: roll out.
5: And the frog replied,
4: frog replied.
5: He had a toad in his throat.
4: Roll out the barrel, he said, and I will wet my whiskers. And then I'll be able to speak properly. For today, I give my maiden speech.
6: Hooray!
4: In the House of Commons. This is a frog warning.
5: Oh, you've got to be one jump ahead. Anyway. Oh, hopeless.
4: Anyway. This speech will last 20 minutes, and I wish everybody to hear every moment of it. I shall start like this.
7: I shall start by kicking both my legs in the air, which will attract attention, said the frog. And then I should exhort the house to give me the moonlight.
6: Uh-huh.
7: At this point, thank you. At this point, I may croak due to the lack of fiber in my tonsils and a man in my throat.
5: That's what I meant.
7: A lesser version of an earlier joke, but you know what politicians are. But then I shall go back to the hustings, a lovely couple, and I shall say to them, what this country needs...

0: always like that. What the muck they're serving up today. What we need are songs like Any Old Iron and Roll Out the Barrel, who was a wonderful woman.
1: So was Annie Old Iron, too.
0: Annie, of course. Wonderful.
2: Yeah.
0: So,
2: yes, this bird.
0: Were she to press her lips to... It's very unlikely that she would. And those of you who have kissed frogs will know, not even on the off chance they turn into something, is most remote. But were I to say to her, look...
3: And I were the only frog.
4: Nothing else would matter in the world today, said the frog. At which Mary, her eyes suddenly misted, and she saw before her the frog of her dreams. Bending over him, gently, she kissed him on the top of his head. And suddenly...
1: She was leaning on a lamppost at the corner of the street, which is the way she made most of her living. She explained to the magistrate, I kissed the frog. How was I to know it was going to be a prince when she woke up next morning? There's a version there somewhere. And the magistrate replied, Madam, am I expected to believe this? Because I have lived for a long time in...
5: Kneesden. And as a magistrate in Kneesden, I often used to say to defendants, picture you upon my Kneesden and picture the fate that can, in fact, thank you very much, better late than never, picture the fate that can overcome you. The country is in a state of decadence. On all sides, we see morals decaying, standards debased. What is going to happen to this country? Are we all going to?
0: Live to the age of 64? It's bloody unlikely. Then he remembered the words of his old Chinese singing teacher, who he had personally garrotted, so rotten was he. Better a frog in the throat and a toad in the hole.
6: Very good. Tim and Willie, 12 points, and Graham and Barry, only 3.
5: It's disgraceful.
6: This is where I introduce a round that's played at the end of the programme, so that the teams can have time to think of silly names for people arriving at the pharmacist's ball. The pharmacist's ball. And those of you listening at home might like to think up some names of your own to apply to this program. Anyway, the next game is called A Right Pair. And in this round, one team pretends to be a pair of something, Pepper and Salt or Muir and Norden or whatever. Although whatever isn't a pair, I understand to see. They give the other team a clue and they have 10 questions to guess the answer. It's your turn, Barry and Graham, to help the other side to earn a few points. Meanwhile, the board is being shown to our audience.
7: Barry and Graham are Cash and Carry. Cash and Carry.
6: Most of whom read the words on it so loud that I don't imagine this round is going to go on for very long.
5: Graham will define himself.
4: I'm the first of the pair. I'm mineral.
5: And I'm sort of abstract, really.
1: Are you solid, Graham?
4: Pretty.
1: I know you're pretty, but are you solid?
4: No.
1: Would I eat you?
4: No.
5: Oh, come on.
1: Would I wear you?
4: No.
0: Could I suffer from the abstract? Acutely.
5: No, not unduly, no. I don't think so.
0: That's
5: at all.
0: That's a comfort in this day and age.
6: 7 to go.
1: The two of you together weren't terribly funny, so...
4: No.
1: No, so it's quite serious.
0: Did you try to be, as a pair?
4: No. Very straight one, this.
1: Down goes Mike and Bernie Winters, then.
4: Oh, I don't know.
8: If it's mineral and abstract, could it be pith and wind? You said I couldn't suffer acutely from the abstract. That's right, and I do.
5: It could be pith and wind, but it isn't.
6: You've had four, but I think I'll hurry you along, so I'll say you've had
1: seven.
6: Could
1: we have a slightly... we have a clue of some sort?
6: Both words begin with the same letter.
5: Shopping.
8: Cod and chips.
1: Fish and Phipps.
4: Cotton chips is right.
5: The procedure undergone in the purchase of cotton chips is in fact germane to this subject.
8: How about cash and carry? I'm not taking this too seriously.
6: Tim and Willie, after that laborious effort, it's your turn, and once again the audience will be shown your subject on the board.
7: And Tim and Willie are swallows and Amazons. Swallows and Amazons.
5: Slightly dirty.
4: Racy?
5: Risque.
6: And I shall be intrigued to see who takes which part in this one.
4: A clue?
6: Will you define yourselves, please?
8: Animal.
9: Yes, that'll do.
8: Animals would help you further.
1: Yes, help me more. I'm animals, with one missing.
5: One what missing?
4: Are they human animals?
1: One is.
5: One is.
1: I am.
8: I'm not.
6: You're getting warm, Tim and Willie. But it's Barry and Graham who are doing the guessing. Will you like to ask them some more questions?
4: Right, animals.
1: We better give them a clue. Willie flies a bit, and it's also an action.
9: And you've got one missing.
5: Cock and bull.
6: I think we're given the same kind of clue that I gave you. They both start with different letters.
5: Now, narrowing it down.
4: Right open.
5: Yeah, that's a bit of a giveaway, that.
4: I don't know, groups of animals.
5: Groups of animals.
4: Is the word for the group of animals a word like herd or flock, or is it the name of the animals involved?
8: That's a silly question.
5: Beautifully put.
8: It's just animals. I mean, there they are.
5: Birds and bees.
8: That's what I think it's like.
5: No.
6: Yeah, that's very surprisingly close when you hear the answer. Birds and bees, yes.
8: Do mine whistle? I can't remember.
4: Gulp.
1: I don't know, Willie. Give us a tune and
5: let's see. Swallows and Amazons.
6: Oh. We go on to the blues rap, and as this is the last program in the series, I'm going to introduce an additional rule here, and that is that I shall deduct 100 marks for any of the teams who start their blues with the words, "Woke up this morning." Barry and Graham, will you give Willie and Tim a subject for their blues, please?
4: Yes, we'd like to hear the inflation blues, please.

0: son.
1: $18.5 blues. Historic.
2: To give you a minute or two to regain your composure, and then if you'll give Barry and Graham a subject for their blues, please.
3: The nudist camp blues.

0: Well, you'll all be waiting now to hear what the score is, and I took the precaution just before we went on the air to jot down that Tim and Willie have scored 83, Ali and Graham have scored 74. Right, we come now to the round which is called Bedtime Story. For this round, I want one of the members of a team to make up a bedtime story, and from time to time he'll give his partner a signal for a suitable sound effect to reinforce the dramatic effect of the narrative. For extra excitement, the person doing the effects will be wearing headphones with music playing to prevent him from hearing the story. And we have a table with sound effects right out here by this central microphone. And Willie and Tim, who's going to tell the story and who's going to do the sound effects?
1: I'm going to do sound effects. This is Tim's.
2: That leaves me telling the story.
0: So, with Tim to do the sound effects, Willie Rushton, will you tell a story about a dragon, a wooden leg, and a circular saw?
3: Oh, that one.
2: One fine day. Well, not that fine, but that's not. It was raining wooden legs. And Arnold, the friendly dragon, was sitting outside his cave, doing something naughty. All he wanted in life was a circular saw. The circular saw was a prize in a wonderful contest which the dragon was going to enter. You were to be fired from a cannon over Lord Goodman. Well, as you can hear, he made it. Admittedly, he fell on a Swiss gnome and broke a leg. But he was given a wooden one. With a built-in ejection seat. But there he sat with his nasty habit, his wooden leg, and his circular saw outside his cave. And every night he used to

0: Very good.
1: Come on, Tim, we'll tell you about it afterwards. Graham is coming out to do the sound effects for the other team, which leaves Barry behind to tell the story. Graham, will you put it on the headphones, please? Barry, will you tell a story about a little girl, a big boy, and a balloon?
0: You've been reading my mail again. Now, there was once a little girl called Charity. Charity Biggins was her full name. And she used to like... there, if you look for the missus. She used to like playing with her balloon in the street. Down at the other end of the street, number 47, remember this, I'll be asking questions later, number 47 lived a little boy called Ronald. And Charity used to love to play with Ronald. They used to... play at adjudicating football matches. Charity wasn't like other girls. She'd always wanted to be a football referee, and Ronald, being desperately in love with her, had always encouraged this ambition. Charity, he used to say, you may become a football association referee and you'll know the joy of being abused and spat upon, and when you come out of grounds, people will go... but you won't. Then one day may dawn the day of the cup final, Charity, and they'll call it the FA Charity Cup after you. And you'll walk out onto that pitch and, oh, the roar when that first goal is scored. But then, maybe the first offence, and you'll have to say to one of the players... which is, of course, contained in the new FA rulebook. And furthermore, if there's any more of that, you will go off the field into the dressing room and... swallow your pride. And may only get a 3-match suspension. Otherwise, unless you've run out of sound effects, you naughty player, you may finish up as a... father of a large family.
1: Thank you, Barry and Graham. We go on to the round, which is, it says here, a musical round, and it's called Opera. And I want you teams in order to sing a snatch of grand opera from a selected passage from a couple of well-known, probably not so well-known, publications. Who wants to go first? As it's
0: they
1: the
0: do,
1: last program, you can choose.
0: You can feel it.
1: Tim and Willie, you want to go first. Leon Cohen is going to provide the operatic introductions to Tim and Willie singing from the book called Yoga for Health.

0: as far as possible and hold for a second.
1: Ah!
0: Oh.
2: Attempt to snap abdomen out in a forceful movement. Repeat. Without pause.
0: Without pause.
2: Repeat.
0: Without pause.
2: Repeat.
0: Without pause.
2: Repeat. Without pause.
0: Repeat.
2: Without pause.
0: Perform 10 times. 10 times?

0: ten.
1: Repeating groups of ten.
2: Okay, thank you, Tim and Willie. Now, Graham and Barry, your libretto is from The Highway Code.

0: when indicators or stoplights are not fitted,
1: or are faulty.
0: Also for use by pedal cyclists and those in charge

0: Well, this is the time in the program when I tiptoe away to the computer room at the BBC to work out the final score for the entire series. Meanwhile, the teams will give us their announcements for the late arrivals at the pharmacist's ball. And who's going to start?
1: From Wales, Mr. and Mrs. Tement and their son, Owen Tement.
2: Welcome, please, the distinguished Irish actor, T.C.P. McKenna.
3: The old Viaforms with a hideously bound child in terror, old Viaforms.
2: Will you welcome, please, Mr. and Mrs. Tuff and their mama, Tuff. Sorry you had to leave so soon. All the way from Arabia, shake well before using.
4: Welcome, please, Mr. and Mrs. Royds and their daughter, Emma.
2: A warm hand and a brown paper bag, please. Oh, Mr. and Mrs. Tick. And their daughter, Emma Tick. Oh, that makes you sick.
0: Well, at this point, ladies and gentlemen, we come rapidly to the rescue of the teams. I've been working out the final scores for the series.
2: Cabaret time, ladies and gentlemen. If I can get away with it. We welcome, please, Prin the Dissolving Donkey.
0: Ass, yes! Meanwhile, ladies and gentlemen, there are some people who are waiting to hear the final score. And I think it'll surprise you. 12,864 to the ladies, 3 to the gentlemen. And we shall be back with you again if you don't watch out. So until then, from the teams and myself, goodbye.
5: 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Production was by John Castle.

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0: We present Tony Hancock, Sidney James, Bill Kerr, Hattie Jakes, and Kenneth Williams in...
1: Hancock's Half Hour.
2: Good morning, Miss Pugh.
3: Mr. Hancock, you ought to be ashamed of yourself.
2: Fun?
3: I always knew you were a despicable, ill-bred brute.
2: Miss Pugh, Griselda...
3: Don't come near me. I've got my hand on the phone. I'll call the police.
2: What are you talking about?
3: You fiend. Men like you ought to be locked up.
2: I agree, but not without knowing why.
3: You're not going to deny it.
2: I am, mate. I don't know what you're talking about, but I'll deny it like a shot.
3: Despicable to the end, and you in the public eye. What chance is there for the younger generation looking up to a rat like you?
2: I am not a rat.
3: At least I thought you might face up to it like a man. Take what's coming to you.
2: You'll take what's coming to you in a minute.
3: That's right. Go on, throw it. Throw it. What a follow-up. What a sequel. Same man strikes secretary with daffodil bowl.
2: Oh, this is ludicrous.
0: Do you mind?
2: Bad enough with her without you chipping in, mate. Where are we? Oh, this is ludicrous. Calm down and tell me, what is it I'm supposed to have done?
3: You're a menace to respectable people. You're low life. That's what you are. The lowest of the low. Worse than an animal. There isn't a person on this earth who could condone what you've done. No one who could have anything but the utmost contempt for you.
4: Hiya, Tub. Congratulations.
3: No one but Mr. Kerr, of course.
4: Ah, you dog, Tub. You're a sly one, you are. I didn't think you had it in you, Tub. I'm proud of you, boy. I didn't think you went in for that sort of thing.
2: Look, don't you start.
4: I thought you were the serious type, the stay-at-home. I thought you were only interested in tropical fish breeding.
2: Oh, no, not all the time. I do have other outlets.
3: You're telling me.
2: I mean, I have been known to get quite worked up over cheese labels.
4: What a cover-up, cheese labels. Why didn't you tell me, Tub? I mean, a doll like that. We could have got together. We could have had a ball. I know a bit of brass works down the pickle factory. Money in the bank. Woo-hoo.
2: Stop nudging me in the ribs. A bit of brass works down at the pickle factory. It's charming.
3: Oh, come now. Don't pretend you're not interested. I can read.
2: Ah, wait a minute. I'm beginning to see some light. From what I deduce from Mistress Purity here, it's something she's read. From what I can gain from Dissipated Harry here... From what I can gain from him, they have connected my name with a lady. You've read something about me and a bird, haven't you?
3: Don't pretend you're surprised. Oh, look at this air of injured innocence, you viper.
4: Yeah, come off it, Tub. Everybody's talking about it. So what? With a doll like that, you should be pleased. I don't know how you do it. Who is she? Where'd you meet her?
2: Hold on, hold on. I know nothing about this whatsoever. Look, apparently everybody in the country knows what I've done except me. Perhaps if I could be allowed the pleasure of reading the piece in question, I might know where I am.
4: You mean you haven't read the article?
2: No. I've been down to the public library and read all the newspapers. There was nothing in there about me. But there never is. Not even in the Cheam Bugle.
4: Grizzly, have you got a copy of the magazine?
3: I have, and very nauseating it is, too.
2: And where is it? Let me have a look.
3: There.
2: Oh, yes. Oh, very high-class literature, this. The January edition of Blabbermouth. Read what the stars get up to in their spare time. How can you read muck like this?
3: I only read it. You are in it.
2: I am not in it. How can I be in this? I've never done anything they'd be interested in. Nothing that I'd be ashamed to let my mother know about.
4: You are in it, Tub.
2: Oh, where?
3: Page 9.
2: I don't believe it. Now, where are we?
0: Yes. Harold Flynn, page 4 and 5. Victor Mature, page 6. Diana Dawes, page 7.
2: Janet Hancock, page 9.
0: 10, 11, 12. 13, 14, 15.
2: See, this is ridiculous. I couldn't do all this. It must be somebody else.
3: I suppose that photograph is of someone else, too.
2: Yes, of course it is.
5: No, it's not. It's me. She's right. It's me. What was Tony Hancock doing under the table with a cigarette girl at the Bag of Nuts?
3: That's what we'd all like to know.
2: I know you would, but this is fantastic. I've never been to the Bag of Nuts. I don't even know where it is.
5: Yeah, I've never seen that girl in my life.
3: That's why she's sitting on your lap, nibbling your left ear, I suppose.
5: My left ear has not been nibbled since the dog had a go at it. Photograph is a fake. She's been superimposed on my lap. This is criminal libel.
3: Oh, don't pretend. You were obviously drunk at the time. Look at your expression.
5: We've all got slack face muscles. No, wait a minute, wait a minute. I always look like that. Unfortunate quirk of the Hancock family. I recognize that photograph of me now, and I was not drunk. That was a press photo taken of me after I battled my way through a cordon of angry theatre-goers outside the Glasgow Empire. They've got hold of it, put in a nightclub background, and shoved in a picture of this girl sitting on my lap. Easily done, it happens all the time. It's like when you see little ballet dancers prancing about in wine glasses on television. It's a trick. You don't believe I'd do anything like this?
3: Yes. Disgusting.
5: I notice that you've got 84 editions of this rag in your office. All of them thumbed over with great relish. Dog-eared and stuck together with sticky tape. A box of chocolates and half a dozen of these, you're well away, aren't you? Lapping it up. You're all the same, you sort. You love it.
3: Don't think I read them for enjoyment. The girl's got to know what's going on. She's got to know what sort of men are walking about.
5: Yes, and you're only sorry you haven't met any of them. I got you sorted out, don't you worry.
4: How'd you do it, Tub? A good-looking doll like this? I got to hand it to you. How'd you manage it?
5: For the last time, I was not at the Bag of Nuts under the table with a cigarette girl.
3: Then how do you account for page 17?
5: 17? Oh, this is ridiculous. Mabel the cigarette girl tells all. I was one of Loverboy Hancock's victims. I mean, let's face it, what girl in her right mind would fancy being one of my victims?
3: You never know. Some women prefer ugly men.
5: Thank you. You're very kind. This is a pack of lies.
4: Oh, boy, I wish I could get hold of a girl like that. I wish I'd know how you do it, Tub.
5: Will you be quiet? It is not true. Mabel tells all.
3: It's all here. I am the daughter of a North Country tram driver. And I was a simple, home-loving girl until I came down to the big city and fell under the spell of Tony Hancock. He dazzled me with his promises of how to get me into films. He swept me off my young, innocent feet with his suave, romantic, devil-may-care technique, his worldly wise charm, his debonair man-about-town conversation. He plied me with champagne in Soho night spots. What defense did I, a sweet, naive country girl, have against this cultured West End lounge lizard?
5: What a lot of rubbish. Me, a debonair man-about-town, a romantic lounge lizard. I mean, look at me. Pretty rough lot here tonight, man. Look at me, I think I'm going it a bit when I walk into a saloon bar. I'm cultured. Up until last week, I always thought Handel's Lager was a brand of light ale.
3: She then goes into more details.
5: Show me. Let's have a look at this tripe. He invited me back to his luxury Mayfair flat. That's this place. 2.5 rooms of distempered rubbish. Mayfair. He then proceeded... Who, me? Ha, ha, ha. Never. Never. I wouldn't have dreamt of it. She's got imagination, I'll give her that. I say, this is a bit naughty. I'm a bit of a boy here, aren't I? I deny every word of it, unfortunately.
4: I wish I knew how you do it, Tub.
5: You will have the benefit of the gas poker right across your nose in a minute. I tell you, I have not trifled with any tram driver's daughter, and what's more, I intend to prove it. I shall establish my innocence once and for all.
3: How?
5: I shall sue this magazine for libel and defamation of character.
3: There's no smoke without fire.
5: You're enjoying this, aren't you? You love a bit of scandal down at the mother's meeting. Yep, yep, yep, yep, yep, yep.
2: be the centre of attraction. Of course, I know him, you know, it's all true. The things I could tell you. And I will. Piling it on there, Bluebeard, Dorian Gray. He sold his soul, you know, he's 90, really. There's a painting of him up in the attic that keeps changing. Well, I'm not going to let them get away with this. I intend to defend my fair name in the courts if necessary.
4: Do you think that's wise? You're a national figure. Now, you don't want to wash your dirty linen in public. They may drag out something else about you.
2: I have nothing more to drag out.
3: You admit all this, then?
2: I do not. God, dear, oh dear. When you've got friends and neighbours, you're the richest man in town. I am completely unsullied. I've always led a good, clean, honest, boring life. And it comes most hard when you get this sort of muck laid at your doorstep. I shall go along and see the editor of this rag and demand that he prints a complete denial of this article. And if he doesn't, I shall sue.
4: Well done. Hey, Tubb, before you go.
2: Yes?
4: What's the phone number?
2: Oh! Miss Pugh, get that gas poker straightened out, will you?

0: Here, mate. Blabbermouth Building. There'll be 6 and 9.
1: Never 6 and 9, indeed. I'm not paying that. It's only a mile and a half.
0: Yeah, but we're coming a long way round, so I could wave to my girl. You saw her?
1: Oh, the one mending the boots in the shop window.
0: Yeah.
1: Very nice, too. I bet she can hold a few hundred tacks in that mouth, eh?
0: She holds the All England record for rubber soles.
1: Really, how very uninteresting.
0: Yeah. 36.4 seconds from ripping off to nailing on. Without Blakey's, of course.
1: Oh, understood, understood, yes. You can't ask more than that in a prospective wife, can you?
0: Yeah, not these days.
1: Exactly. But I'm still not paying 6 and 9 to subsidise your love life. You wave and carry on in your own time, mate.
0: You've got to pay your fare, 6 and 9 plus 6 months surcharge for every additional passenger.
1: But there's only me.
0: And me?
1: I'm not paying for you, you're the driver.
0: Oh, yeah, well, we'll knock it off then. We'll call it 6 and 9.
1: We'll call it 3 bob.
0: No, mate, no. No, I'm obliged by law to charge you what's on a clock.
1: Your clock's fast. I'm not paying you 6 and 9 pence. Here, 3 shillings and 2 pence for yourself.
0: Oh, you mad fool. Well, I hope I don't get you again. You can walk next time.
1: I will, don't worry.
0: You do.
1: I'm going to.
0: You can.
1: I will.
0: Yes.
1: Now then.
0: And when you worn your boots out, don't forget Gladys in the shop window. Very reasonable she is. 15 and 6 rubber all over with quarter tips.
1: Sounds a bargain. I shall tell all my friends. Now, do you mind unlocking the door and letting me out?
0: All right, 6 and 9 pence, please.
1: Oh, here you are.
0: Well, thank you. Can't you the note? 6 and 9 from Tim Bob at 1 and 6 change.
1: Is it?
0: Well, it is if you want the door unlocked.
2: Oh, you're a rogue.
0: Yeah, that's right. Well, cheerio then, mate. Nice to have driven you. Yeah, would you like me to call back for you when you finish your business, like?
1: No.
0: Oh, well, no hard feelings then.
1: Yes, 8 and 6 pence worth.
0: Well, if money's your god, I'm going.
3: Taxi! I say taxi!
0: Come in, sir. Another mug. George Stelio! George!
1: Revolting. Quite revolting. Money mad. Some people do anything for money. No principles at all. We're becoming a nation of twisters. Which reminds me, I'd better get off the street before he has a close look at that 10 bob note. Where are we? Yes, inquiries, yes.
4: Yes?
1: I wish to speak to the editor.
4: Now, don't tell me. We've written something about you and you're going to sue.
1: I am indeed.
4: I knew it, I knew it. Oh, yes. You look wonderful material, very debauched.
1: I am not a cleaner living lad, never stepped foot in this building.
4: Touchy, aren't we? Let me see now. You want to sue us. Now, which are you? What have we published this week? Oh, yes, a very good edition, this one. Are you what went on in the back row of the cinema?
1: No, I am not. I am Mabel Under the Table, page 11.
4: Ooh, yes, you're the best one in this week. You realise that, don't you? Some of it made me blush.
1: And you're used to it.
4: Exactly.
1: So you can see why I'm perturbed. Distressed is more the word. My mother has left me.
4: Oh, how touching. How terribly moving. A man's best friend is his mother. It's enough to kill you. My dear chap, my heart goes out to you. If there's anything I can do, just say so.
1: Let me speak to the editor.
4: Of course, you poor man. Motherless, what have we done?
1: It's not what we've done, it's what you've said that I've done.

0: certainly. Go straight in through the door marked boiler room.
1: Boiler room?
0: Just a precaution. We get so many people threatening to do him, we thought a little strategy was called for.
2: Harry Wise, you'd be most helpful, thank you.
0: Pleasure. I do hope your mother comes back.
2: I don't. I've been trying to get rid of her for years.
0: Now, don't be frightened. Go straight in.
2: Yes, I will.
3: Stand back or I'll shoot.
2: Who's that? Where are you?
3: Never mind where I am. I can see you. Put your hands on top of your head, place your legs apart, and lean your face up against the wall. You know, like they make you do in a highway patrol.
2: Oh, yes, I know. Then you come up and pat me all over to see if I'm carrying any ironware.
3: That's it.
2: Well, hurry up then and go easy by the fourth rib. I'm ticklish.
3: All right, you're clean. You can turn around now.
2: Thank you. I'll have my watch back if you'd... Sid James, I might have known. I thought I recognised that wood alcohol voice of yours. I should have guessed it was someone like you behind this affront to the British sense of fair play.
3: Don't you talk to me like that, you old reprobate.
2: I didn't do it, you know that. Why, it's unthinkable. I wouldn't dare risk it, a man in my position. This has completely ruined me for housewife's choice, you realise that. And as for pantomime, that's right out. I don't know how you get away with it.
3: We move our office every week.
2: Do you? Well, I feel that I'm within my rights as a citizen to bring this whole sordid affair to the attention of the Director of Public Prosecutions.
3: When you see him, give him this week's copy and tell him he's 6 months behind any subscriptions.
2: Yes. I see. Then the Chief of Police might like to take action.
3: No. He knows if he does, he'll be on the front page of next week's edition. I've got a lovely story hanging over his helmet. Who locked himself in the back of the Black Maria with a policewoman?
2: The Big Five?
3: Yeah, well, I got something on four of them. I'll have the other one followed. Now, then, if you want my advice, boy, I'd take out a civil action. Sue me off your own bat. You stand a much better chance that way.
2: You fancy the idea of a court case, don't you? What are you up to? If I were you, I'd be dead worried.
3: Look, son, I want you to sue. Everybody sues me.
2: I don't understand. What if I'm proved innocent? What then?
3: Nobody will believe you. I think you've got influence at court. Mud always sticks, boy. Every time I have a court case, the circulation goes up another million.
2: Well, in that case, I won't sue.
3: You better, boy. You can't do this to me. I'm relying on it.
2: I'm sorry. I'm taking no action. I refuse to boost your sales.
3: Okay. Then you leave me no alternative but to give you a preview of what I'm going to print about you next week.
2: Show me that. Oh, this is going too far. Never been in a Chinese dope den in my life. These photographs are of me in bed at home.
3: Yeah, well, it looks like a dope den, doesn't it? Then it goes on to tell how you go around Soho coffee bars selling cigarettes at half a crown each, breaking into chemist shops, man with the golden arm was based on your life, lost weekend was based on your dad's, and the Mr. X mentioned in the recent court case was really you. It's all here.
2: I'm so glad you haven't mentioned those mad all-night Ludo parties we held on the vicar's lawn.
3: Now, let me see. Mad all-night Ludo.
2: Oh, stop making notes. Is there nothing your readers won't believe?
3: No. If I told them Sabrina was Arthur Eski's mother, they'd believe me.
2: Well, I don't. Now, the point is, Sid, she's not, is she?
3: No.
2: I'm just making sure, because there is a resemblance. Now, the way I read the situation is this. Now, correct me if I'm wrong, won't you?
3: Certainly.
2: Thank you.
3: Not at all.
2: Right. There are two courses of action left open to me. A, I sue, and even if I win, no one will believe me. Or B, I don't sue, and everyone will still believe it, and you'll print a worse one next week. Am I correct?
3: Correct.
2: So, putting it in a nutshell, by and large, taking things all round, all things being equal, so to speak, as it were, I should say it would appear to be a case of whichever door you open, Sid's in first.
3: Very well put.
2: Thank you. Therefore, I've decided to fight. Not just to clear my own fair name, but see that your magazines never appear on the railway bookstores of our country again. Well, I think it's been on exhibition in thousands of shops next to copies of the Radio Times. I go quite weak. I should engage the finest legal brains in the country to put you and your magazine out of business, and thereby making this England a finer place to raise our children.
4: It had to come.
3: Oh, so you got kids as well, have you? Now, that's very interesting. I didn't know that.

0: Unsupported, I suppose. Starving with their mother. How many have you got? Where's your wife?
1: That was just a figure of speech.
0: She had a figure like a peach. He told me, smiling callously.
2: Oh. Oh, are you?
3: Yes.
2: Get the gas poker straightened out, will you?

0: Hancock versus Blabbermouth Publications Limited. Presiding Judge, Lord Chief Justice Nuns.
1: Good morning. You may sit down. Well, now, what have we here? A civil action on behalf of Mr. Hancock against Blabbermouth Magazine. The charge brought by Mr. Hancock is libel and defamation of character by the defendant Blabbermouth Publications Limited. On what grounds do you base these charges, Mr. Hancock?
2: Good morning, Judge. Have an apple.
1: Thank you very much. Granny Smith, isn't it?
2: Yes, I believe it is.
1: Very nice. Proceed.
2: In the magazine you have before you, I am the subject of a disgraceful article, every word of which I refute.
1: Do you? I think this is a cox's argument.
3: Your Honor, are we here to discuss the origin of your apple or settle the case? I'm a busy man. I'm due in court 3 at 4 and court 4 at 5.
1: Of course, we must set the wheels of justice turning. Is this the magazine in question?
2: Page 11, Your Honor.
1: Wait a minute. The picture on the front cover is of a young girl in a leopard skin bikini. Is she in the case?
3: No.
1: What a pity.
2: Page 11, Your Honor.
1: Yes, I'm coming to it. Intimate Secrets of the Stars. I was a cameraman on the 6-5 special. Here's an interesting advertisement. I must buy one of those. Page 11, under the table with Mabel at the bag of nuts. Is this you?
2: Yes, Your Honor.
1: What a way to conduct yourself. The Greek civilization collapsed through this kind of thing.
2: He's drunk. It must have been a cider apple. This is why we are gathered here in this freezing cold barn today to exonerate me from these foul charges. And I warn you, if I don't get any justice, I'll have what's left of me apple back. I rest my case.
1: Mr. Blabbermouth, what have you to say in your defense?
3: It's true, all of it, and I got witnesses. The head waiter, the band leader, and Mabel herself, that poor, unfortunate girl.
1: I would like to meet this girl.
2: So would I, mate.
1: Call Mabel Biggs.
0: Call Mabel Biggs.
4: Yes, sir.
1: Now, don't be frightened of all these bad men, my dear. I'm here. Now, who wishes to start the questions?
3: I do.
1: Proceed.
3: All right, Mabel, put your skirt down here, kid. Now then, Mabel, tell us. Do you recognize that fat, depraved maniac over there?
2: Objection! He's creating a false impression of me.
1: Then how would you describe yourself?
2: Well, a clean-limbed, healthy sort of lad.
1: Objection overruled.
4: Oh, yes, I recognize him all right. That's him. He's the one.
3: All right,
4: that's
3: Mabel. All right, dear. Now tell us, my dear, how old are you?
4: 18 on my last birthday.
2: 18? He asked your age, not how many times you've been arrested. Hey, lad, this is an obvious attempt to gain sympathy. This woman is a hired stooge.
1: Sit down.
3: Mabel, I would like you to tell us in your own words what happened when this villain got you back to his lair.
4: Well, when we arrived at his flat, he put the light out.
1: And then what happened?
4: Well, I'd rather not say.
1: Oh, come, my dear. With the courtmaster here, this evidence, perhaps you would rather have the rest of the proceedings held in camera.
4: Oh, you mean on telly? Be nice, wouldn't it? Of course, I'd have to have my hair down.
2: Well, so much for our delicate feelings. Your Honor, it should be clear even to you that this girl is nothing but a sensation seeker, willing to lend her name to any sordid affair for the sake of a few quid. May I call my witness? I'm a desperate man.
1: You may.
0: Call Bill Kerr.
2: That shows you how desperate I am.
5: Hiya, Tub. Met any more birds lately?
2: Sit down, you rat. Sit down, rat bag, and answer the questions. Just remember that your bed and your cup of cocoa in dripping at my place are in jeopardy. Now, tell the court how long you've known me.
5: I have known Tony Hancock for 6 years now, and during that time I have never known him to consort with members of the opposite.
3: He's reading it.
6: He's not. How can he be reading it?
3: You're holding a board up in front of him.
1: Now, I would like to question the witness myself, Mr. Hancock.
2: Well, if you insist, though, it won't do much good. He's a bit of an idiot. You have to talk to him like a baby. He's very dense. Be patient with him. I'll probably have to help him a bit.
1: Now, Mr. Carr, how many women during this time has Mr. Hancock taken back to his flat?
2: None, Your Honor.
5: Yeah, that's right, none.
2: You see, the poor lad, his reflexes have gone. His old gyro isn't working properly. I have to be at his elbow all day. It's a full-time job. I've devoted my life to him. I don't get any time to chase women, but I'm not complaining. If that's my lot in life, so be it. Continue.
1: Tragic, tragic. This won't take long. How would you describe Mr. Hancock?
2: Bill, that. Bill, the gentleman's asking you a question. He's gone again. He's wandering. He's seen something. He's seen something up on the ceiling. Bill? Bill, lad, answer. Shh, quiet. I think he's going to speak.
5: I have known Tony Hancock for 6 years now, and during that time, I have never known him to consort with... Congratulations, Tub. £10,000 damages. Marvellous.
2: I've cleared my name. That's all to me that matters. My honour is redeemed.
4: Well, I don't know what to say. I owe you an apology. I misjudged you. Please forgive me. I was wrong.
2: To err is human, to forgive divine.
4: Well, you're too good for this world.
5: Well, what are you going to do now, Tub?
2: Leave me. Leave me alone for a while. I need time to think.
5: Yeah, we understand. It's been a great ordeal for you. Come on, Grizzly. Farewell, old pal.
2: Goodbye. Oh, hum. Ba-dee-da-dee.
7: Boy, Mabel.
4: Hello, lover boy. Are they gone?
2: Yes, come on.
4: Well, wait a minute. What about my offer for £10,000?
2: Not here. Somebody may see. I'll give it to you down at the Bag of Nuts. I booked the usual table.
4: Under it, you mean, don't you?
2: Oh, cheeky. Come on, dear. Cab!

0: That was Hancock's Half Hour, starring Tony Hancock with Sidney James, Bill Kerr, Hetty Jakes, Kenneth Williams, and John Vere. Theme and incidental music composed and conducted by Wally Stott. The show written by Ellen Simpson and Ray Galton, and the program which was recorded was produced by Tom Ronald.
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3: We present the All Leather Goon Show. For the benefit of listeners who are listening, we present the Plasticine Man. The curtain rises on a window, revealing the waiting room of the East Penge Labor Exchange. On a crude wooden bench sit two crude wooden men.
4: Oh, what? Oh. Great pipe. I don't like it. I don't like it a bit.
5: Well, spit it out then.
4: Quack through. What are we doing in this labor exchange?
5: We're going to sign on and draw the moolah.
4: Ouch! What if they find us? Work!
5: That is a risk we have to take. Shut up, you fool. You want to get arrested for committing a public... That's quite all right. Accidents will happen.
6: Is this the cue for starting on?
5: Yes, it is indeed. Moriarty, make room for the ragged gentleman.
6: Thank you.
7: The owner of the voice was a high, stiff collar clad in well-cut string.
5: Yes, and the flies buzzing in this cloud of steam belong to none other than Count Jim Gums, Moriarty. Known porridge dancer and 3 times world trousers champion. Hear those lilting strains. So, little tattered man, you're in the unemployment lark as well, are you?
6: Well, no, I'm in show business.
5: That's the same thing, really.
6: Actually, I rock and roll.
5: You're the right shape for it, too.
6: Yes, but I can't get engagements.
5: Strange. Have you a gimmick?
6: Certainly. Match?
5: Thank God.
6: Yes, I sing and play the saxophone at the same time.
5: Really? Then you play the saxophone by ear.
6: I play the saxophone by mouth and sing through my ear.
5: You're a genius. And you can't get work, you say?
6: No. I've tried, but people won't look at me.
5: Well, it isn't easy, is it? Moriarty, fry that sound effect. We'll have it for breakfast. My friend here happens to be a highly esteemed publicity agent.
4: Oh, the steaming publicity, oh.
5: You stop flashing your teeth and put them back in your pocket, gun. Aloud. Neddy, to be a star, you must be discovered, and we can arrange it for you.
6: You can? How?
5: Quite simple. Listen to this 9 o'clock type news.
8: American archaeologists digging at Stonehenge have discovered the skeleton of a Stone Age dustbin. They are continuing their excavation.
5: You see, Neddy, you want to be discovered, so we take you to Stonehenge and bury you.
6: Brilliant! Brilliant! Why didn't I think of that?
5: Because you're an idiot.
6: Of course. Right, let's go!
3: Meanwhile, at the British Museum, Britain's leading archaeologists were holding a conference.
9: Gentlemen. Gentlemen. Grave news. These Americans digging at Stonehenge have now discovered the bones of a genuine Stonehenge nephew bun.
10: Why, there,
5: Well, gentlemen, I happened to be hiding under your table and heard what you were saying through your open lips.
4: Oh! Ahim! A niho pipa!
5: I don't have the mind. I have the complete answer, we think, to your problem. We can show you the exact spot at Stonehenge where lies buried a perfect specimen of a man of the Pleistocene period.
9: How we must go to Stonehenge at once.
4: He won't last a journey, Jim.
5: No need, sir. To save you the journey, we have bought Stonehenge here. Moriarty, unwrap the parcel. There, gentlemen. Stonehenge.
4: Oh, Jim, but where do we dig? Where do we dig?
5: In your pockets. For a small fee of 10,000 small bucks. I thank you. Now, gentlemen, you will find the Pleistocene man beneath the tombstone marked Pleistocene man. Goodbye to you all.
4: Quick, Jim, get the shovel.
9: There's a dig this crazy bloody man. That ought to be Gilroy.

0: That, of course, was my impression of an audience applauding. Next, an impression of the Plasticine Man, Part 2. The archaeologists continued digging until finally they unearthed Neddy Seagoon, alias the Plasticine Man. With tender care, they lifted him out and laid him on the table.
1: Without any doubt, this body is that of a man of the Plasticine period.
2: Oh, and beautifully preserved, considering he's 6,000 years old.
1: He's quite incredible. He's so well preserved, he's still alive.
2: I say, what's this? What's this ancient weapon he's holding?
3: It's my saxophone. I'm a rock and roll saxophoner. A real gone guy in a rock, salmon and peas. Hound dog, don't fuck her up, yeah. I'm crazy, man, crazy. I'm cool.
1: If only we understood his strange prehistoric language.
4: Hey, oh, no, wait. Listen.
5: What is it, Sir Mortimer?
4: Well, I think we've been done. Here, this ain't the body of a man, it's the body of an ape.
2: An ape?
6: If I, gentlemen, observe the monkey-shaped skull in the wrong arm, they reach the arm.
7: Oh, but his legs don't. Anyway, he is wearing an evening dress.
4: So, he was buried after dinner.
3: Now, look here. I'm not a prehistoric man. I'm Neddy Seagoon. You hear? Neddy Seagoon. Seagoon. S-E-A-M. Hi, Neddy Seagoon.
1: No, I think he's trying to tell us something.
2: 6,000 years old, man. Oh, his age, he must stop him decomposing.
1: Yes, I think you're absolutely right. I think he's going off already.
2: There he goes.
1: I have an idea. I will preserve him in pure alcohol.
3: What?
1: Now hold him down.
2: Put
1: this funnel in his mouth.
3: Sure.
1: Pass me that 5-gallon jar of alcohol.
2: Taking precaution now. For instance.
1: I think that should give him in a lovely condition.
8: Well, how I'm always going.
1: Okay, stop him. Stand back.
9: Lie down, him. You can't drag him.
1: Get out of my way.
9: Now, look here.
8: Oh, man, he's escaped a man.
0: That night, in a slum alley off Park Lane, a constable patrols his feet.
1: Maybe it's because I'm a lunatic.

0: Hello, hello. Who's this kipping in the gutter here? Wake up. Can't you read that notice, mate? No kipping this side on even dates.
1: Oh, my head.
0: Your head, your breath. You've been belting the booze a bit, ain't you, mate? Oh, I've got a good mind to arrest you for impersonating a newt.
1: Constable, it wasn't my fault. Some men forced alcohol down my throat.
0: Oh. Yeah, do you think they forced some down mine? Where did this happen, then?
1: At the British Museum.
0: I didn't know they had a license, mate. I'll have to get that. Wait a minute. And I see the picture of your name in the papers.
1: Hey, no, it wasn't me. My grandmother keeps a duck farm in Kent, I tell you, with Muriel Plin.
0: I know. You're the prehistoric monster. The plastered scene man.
1: No.
0: Here, come back, plastered scene.
1: Oh, folks, a picture of my name in the papers. I should be recognized. I must get to a professional disguise and at once.

0: Men, men!
1: Henry? Yes, Henry?
0: Help me.
1: Help.
2: Where are you, Henry?
0: I'm in the grandfather clock, Min.
1: Yeah. What are you doing in there, Henry?
0: Trying to get out, Mother Min.
1: No.
0: And get out of my legs and pull.
1: Now stop dancing the mud and rumba then, buddy.
0: I'm not dancing the rumba, Min. No. I've got a pendulum stuck down my trousers.
1: Oh, dear. Then I'm afraid, Henry. I don't know how to... Turn your back, Henry. Turn your back while I say this line.
0: What?
1: I'll have to take your trousers off.
0: No, not in front of a lady.
1: Oh.
0: I'll have to leave the room first.
1: All right, Henry.
0: He's gone. Now you can take them off.
1: Okay, buddy. Now, run. Oh. Henry, you deceitful man. You wear long leather underpants. Thank you.
0: I have to wear them in. Oh. You know I've got the weak knees.
1: No.
0: Get me out of this mud and clock, Min.
1: Now, hold still, ready? Hold still now, Henry.
0: Oh, that's better.
3: Excuse me. Is this Mr. Cronin's house?
0: It is, yes.
3: Good. Then I'll knock.
0: I wonder who that is.
1: Change my...
3: Good evening. Mr. Cronin, the disguise expert?
0: Yes.
3: I want a new face.
0: I see. Where did you get the face you're wearing now?
3: It is a present from my parents.
0: He doesn't fit you very well, does he? You're all baggy at the knees.
1: Henry, the dog wants to come in.
0: Not a dog. Always forgetting his keys. All right, come in, Psycho.
3: Psycho?
0: Yes, he's a pet mad dog, you know. Come in, you naughty Psycho.
3: Woof, woof.
0: Where have you been, you mad dog? You?
3: Out in the midday sun. He talks.
0: I told you he was mad.
3: But dogs can't talk.
0: I know, I told him, but he never listens. May as well talk to a brick wall, you know.
3: Yes, but what about my disguise?
0: Ah, yes, well, now glue this false moustache to your ear and swallow this blue serge beer. Screw this wooden leg onto your head and now step into this grandfather clock.
3: How do I look?
0: Exactly like a grandfather clock. Like, Min, come on, we'll be late for the sinful lanterns light.
1: Whoopee, I'll get my warm football boots ready.
4: Right, Moriarty, put that grandfather clock on the lorry.
3: Right.
4: Now, get the lorry on your head. Now, let's go.

0: To prevent Seguin again escaping from the British Museum, he was taken to the National Gallery, where he was framed and hung on the wall. And here, after dark, we discover two night watchmen on their rounds.
1: Master Echo?
2: Yeah, Bottle?
1: Do you know them Greek statues of nudists what we just passed? But what happened in the autumn when the leaves began to fall?
2: Well, the park keeper sweeps them up with his broom.
1: Didn't it tickle?
2: No, I wasn't wearing one. Oh, a statue. Oh, a statue can't feel a tickle.
1: You mean I've been wasting my time?
2: You're not a man. You're not a bottle.
1: Well.
2: I wondered why all your fingers were bandaged.
1: Oh. Look at that naughty painting. Venus bathing.
2: Oh, yeah.
1: Oh, Venus bathing.
2: Venus bathing. He's a good-looking fellow, isn't he? Nice and strong.
1: Just keep it, Nick. That's what he's called, a lady.
2: Oh. I don't think it's fair when they got no clothes on. How can you tell?
1: You're a stupid man, you.
2: Oh.
1: You, it's quite easy. The one with girls' names are ladies.
2: Oh, your daddy must have had a talk with you then.
1: He did.
2: Ah,
3: Echo.
2: Here, Bottle. Your voice had dropped.
1: What do you mean?
2: Oh, it's going back up again.
3: No, it was me.
2: Oh, hello. Oh. Here, that picture spoke.
1: What, this one? The plasticine man.
3: Yes. Listen, you must help me escape.
2: Oh, no. That's our job to stop pictures escaping.
1: Yes, it is our duty.
3: Let me out and I'll give you £5.
1: No.
3: £10.
1: Never.
3: A quarter of jelly babies.
1: Every man has his price. I cannot resist. Mavis Trills, here I come. Takes jelly babies and pops little girl in dinner hole.
3: Now get me out of this frame.
2: Okay.
3: thank heavens. Now, where's the exit?
2: It's behind that door marked way out.
3: Good! What a cunning place to hide it. Once free, I decided to give up my dreams of fame and fortune and get an ordinary job. But the man at the labor exchange said...
4: Well, you're a cheeky one. 6,000 years old and you want a job. You get out of here, you plasticine deaf, or I'll set my pussy on you.
5: Meow.
3: Thank you, Walter Weasley. Hello, Hooks. I had to prove my real age and identity. Now, who can prove... But of course. The very man, my old commanding officer.
6: Manners.
7: Did you call me, sir?
6: Aye, there you are, Manners.
7: Yes, sir.
6: Switch on my reading trousers and pass me that book in the plain wrapper, will you?
7: Right.
6: Where did I get to? Yes. The first time that Lady Chatterley saw the gamekeeper, he went in the house. What? Forget me nuts. Yes, wonder she didn't catch a death of cold. Oh, disgusting. I don't know why people like me are allowed to smuggle books like this in from Paris. I never knew.
3: Mika!
6: Ah! Wait a moment. Aren't you Tubby Seagull, me old Batman, who risked his life under fire to drag me to safety?
3: Yes!
6: Well, you owe me a quid.
3: What for?
6: You tore the back of my uniform.
3: It suits you. Major, everybody thinks I'm the Plasticine Man. And I can't get a job because I'm 6,000 years old.
6: What? Then how did you get in the army?
3: I lied about my height.
6: Yeah, just a moment, David. Is he not 6,000? That means they owe him 5,009 years old age pension. Nibby! I tell you what, I'll change names with you.
3: You will? Thank you.
6: Just make your mark here.
3: Right. There.
6: You filthy swine.
5: Excuse me, I'm from the Ministry of Pensions.
7: Tell you what.
5: Which one of you is the Plasticine Man?
6: I am.
5: Then I arrest you for not stamping your cards for 5,000 yards.
0: Well, that's one way to end the story. But for listeners who don't like dull endings, here's an exciting finish. Well, take your pick. It's all in the mind, you know. That was The Goon Show, a BBC recorded program featuring Peter Sellers, Harry Siegel, and Spike Milligan, with the Rainer Quartet, Max Gildrey, and the orchestra conducted by Wally Stott. Script by Spike Milligan and Larry Stevens. Announcer, Wallace Kinslade. The program produced by Roy Spear.

0: come in, Smithers. What is it? Speak up, boy. Orange juice.
1: No, sir. New Kellogg's Rise and Shine.
0: Hey, fiendish.
1: And look at this, sir.
0: No peel, no Pepsin. It's got vitamin C. Well, Smithers, I suppose this is it.
1: What are you doing, sir?
0: Thank you, Governor. Wife and three peps to support. Thank you.
2: 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Now tastes as good as orange juice.
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0: Hold it. 15 seconds from now, you'll see the picture he just took. 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
1: Let's pack it up, Nosbert. We're flogging a dead horse here.
2: Oh, we should never have come out on a day like this. Oh, I'm soaked right through. Me string vest gone all soggy.
3: What about me? Look at me hair, ruined. Only 2 days ago I had it blow waves.
2: Well, how much have we got?
3: Here, see for yourself.
4: That was an excerpt from A Hatful of Red. Another in our series, a film worth remembering, which is more than can be said for the next half hour.
5: However, for those with patience and understanding, here is a sort of radio show which is beyond our ken. Among those taking part are able seaman Sir Frank Swinton Hatteringpole, Major Domo, Leonardo da Mitchellmore, Lady Titania Turkey.
1: She's no chicken.
5: To continue, the Inland Revenue Supporters Club. And, of course, Mr. Kenneth Horne, who prefers to remain anonymous. Ladies and gentlemen, Kenneth Horne.
6: Hello, good evening, and welcome to Beyond Our Ken, the show that really sends you into the other room. Nevertheless, I'm glad to say our fame is spreading, because we've had an offer to make a film. A letter received this week reads...
7: Dear Kenneth Horne, I should be delighted if the cast of your show would make a picture for me. In the cinema today, there's nothing so popular as horror films. Perhaps you will come to the studios next week.
6: Signed, J. Arthur Rapp.
7: P.S. Bring your own gong.
6: Well, that's all very flattering, isn't it? However, let me, as usual, tell you some of the things that have happened since we last met. On Monday, I went down to the country to visit my cousin Amelia, who has kennels there. Well, she's got a house, actually. The kennels are for the dogs. It's a pretty posh place. Anyway, I had a good look round. There were poodles all over the place. But my favorite was a sheepdog, and you'll never believe this, but he told me some wonderful shaggy men stories. On Tuesday, I went to make a telephone call and discovered that the cord wasn't connected. So I was rather at a loose end. On Wednesday, now what happened on Wednesday? Oh, yes, I stayed at home and ate 32 apples. Well, that's not very significant, perhaps, but I certainly had cause to remember. Oh, dear, dear. At a loose end. I must tell that to my taxidermist. Yes, he's a nice chap, a bit greedy. He's always stuffing himself. Now, and for those who don't know what a taxidermist is, well, it's just too bad. On Thursday. Now, on Thursday, I had to face up to a domestic crisis. My maid, Prudence, had been hinting for some time that she might have to go away. And on Thursday morning, when I came down to breakfast...
8: Good morning, sir. Your usual breakfast.
6: Oh, thank you, Prudence.
8: Oh, Mr. Horne, sir, I've got some bad news for you.
6: You mean you're not going after all?
8: No, sir, I'm afraid I shall have to leave you for a while. You see, it's my sister Rosie, the one who lives down in the country. Lost her husband, you know.
6: Oh, I'm sorry, Prudence.
8: Yes, terrible thing. In Hampton Court, Maze it was. He would go through on his own and she's never seen him since. Never married again.
6: No?
8: No. For years it was just her and old Ginger Tom.
6: Oh, well... I expect the cat was company?
8: No, he was a lodger. An archaeologist or something he was. Had strange Egyptian things all over the place. He had a woman up in his room.
6: No.
8: Yes, and disgraceful it was. And her having had that nasty accident.
6: What do you mean?
8: Well, sir, she was covered from head to foot in bandages.
6: Prudence, really, that was a mummy.
8: But it wouldn't surprise me. Anyway, my sister Rosie asked him to leave and he went to some other digging. So you see, sir, I must go to her.
6: Oh, of course, Prudence. But I don't know what I shall do without you.
8: Got a pretty good idea. Anyway, it's only for a little while. You'll manage.
6: Well, I suppose I shall miss your cooking, you know. I don't think anyone can boil an egg like you.
8: Oh! it's easy, sir. Just tell them to leave it on for 28 minutes. Well, I'm trying to get a few things packed.
6: All right, Prudence. I better see about getting some help. Oh, I know. I'll pop round to Arthur Figley's domestic agency.
9: Are you still there? Oh, yes. Yes, certainly, Lord Pilchard. Yes, I can do you a very good butler. Yeah, he had a bit of bother in his last place, but first-class references. Yes, now, very good, sir. Hmm. Now, let's see, domestic required at 18 Tewkesbury Gardens. Norman!
10: Hello?
9: What about that char?
10: Oh, won't be long, the kettle's boiling.
9: Oh, dear, that's a go. Now, where's that list? Where are we? Mrs. Potts? No, she's doing all the scrubbing. Mrs. Carl Shulton, no, she's no good. She sang all through her last song. That's really a naughty smart shade of bloom. Oh, well, it's 10% on her.
11: Good morning.
9: Oh, good morning, sir. Welcome to Figley's Domestic Agency.
11: Well, thank you. My name's Horn, Kenneth Horn.
9: Oh, yes, well, I've got just the thing for you. How would you fancy being chauffeur gardener to Lady
11: Love? No, you don't understand.
9: But I do, sir. I've heard that show of yours. Besides, it's always handy to have a second string. You've never tell.
11: Look, Figley, it's me who wants to obtain domestic help.
9: Oh, I see, Mr. Horn. Well, you've come to the right place.
11: Good. You see, my maid has had to go away suddenly, and, well, I'm in a bit of a quandary.
9: Oh, yes, what you might call the dilemma of a horn. In fact, you might be able to use that on your show.
11: Well, thank you. We only do jokes.
9: Oh, yes. Well, now, let's see. I take it this is only contemporary. So, how about one of our foreign girls?
11: Oh, that sounds interesting. Are they beautiful?
9: Well, are they beautiful? Are they beautiful? I'll give you an instinct. Here. Here. Now, just feast your eyes on these, eh? Yes. Some of the photos of our latest from Sweden, Ingrid.
11: Oh, yes. Mm. They've come out rather well, haven't they?
9: Yes. Oh, yes. We've got hundreds of girls, Mr. Horn. Swiss, French, Italian. They're here to study, you know.
11: Yes, I know.
9: All right, you studied that one long enough. Tell me back those photos.
11: Tell me, Figley, this Ingrid, is she...
9: What a hope. What a hope. She was snapped up the minute she signed on. I mean, a girl with those qualifications.
11: Well, who got Ingrid?
9: Me. She's my motor mechanic.
11: Motor mechanic? Surely that's rather a difficult job for a girl.
9: Yes, I suppose so, but it doesn't matter. I haven't got a car.
11: Anyway, Peter, what about me?
9: Don't worry, Mr. Orwell. We'll soon fix you up. Of course, you realize these girls will only do certain household duties. There are some chores they will not do.
11: What chores?
9: It's a good thing this is beyond our ken. I mean, any other show, they'd have been tempted to do the old joke.
11: You mean I say what's yours and you say I'll have a double bandage?
9: Yes. That's the one, yeah, but we wouldn't dream of doing that, would we?
11: Certainly not.
9: No. Here, mind that chair.
11: What chair, Figley?
9: What chair, Mr. Rowan?
11: Oh, dear.
9: Paul.
11: Thank you.
9: Oh, excuse me, Mr. Orme. Yeah. Here comes another customer. We'll have to leave this to me.
11: Yeah, now, oh, good gracious. Owing to the indisposition of Janet Porters, it's Joan Brown. Well, fancy that.
9: I certainly do.
11: Quiet, Bigley, and sing, Joan.

0: Golly, now, Jerem, give our love to Janet. Well, now then, Figley. What about this health?
1: Yes, I've just thought of the very person for you. Italian, Mr. Owen.
0: Ooh, yes. That sounds interesting. Mm. Yes, starting tomorrow,
1: Mr. Owen.
0: Oh, good. I can hardly wait. Look, I'm sorry. I didn't really mean to be rude, but, well, you see, you're not quite what I expected.
2: I don't understand, Mr. Horn. I cook for you a lovely meal. Minestrone, lasagna, special meatball with a spaghetti Napolitano and a Parmesan cheese and a beautiful tabaglione. What's the matter? You don't like this food?
0: Yes, but not for breakfast. Besides, Giuseppe, I'll be frank, I was expecting a girl.
2: So, there's enough for two?
0: No, look, I meant instead of you. I rather had my heart set on your being a voluptuous Italian beauty.
2: Teatro democratico popolare, your rotten luck. My country is full of, how you say, proper darling. Oh, Mr. Horn, I can't wait to get back to Rome.
0: I see. You prefer the high life of Rome.
2: Ah, la dolce vita. You have nothing like the sweet life in this country.
0: Oh, yes, we do. Those sort of parties go on here.
2: Oh, you have orgies in England?
0: Of course, yes. Only here they're known as tennis club dudes. I could tell you some things about the last one I went to.
2: Oh, please, Mr. Horn, I am all, how you say, agog.
0: Then stand by for La Dolce Even More Vita.

0: Well, go on, Simon. What happened then?
1: I don't know if I ought to tell you this.
0: Oh,
1: really.
0: Come on. Come on.
1: All right. Well, as most of you know, Veronica's pretty hot stuff.
0: I'll say she is.
1: But this time, she even surprised me.
0: What?
1: I didn't know she was capable of such a thing. I thought I knew the lot, but I don't mind admitting she taught me a thing or two.
0: Oh, heavens, ma'am. What did she do?
1: A backhand cross-court half-volley drop shot.
0: That'll teach you to play singles with Veronica.
2: Oh, Timmy, do stop teasing Simon. Here, have a canapé.
0: No, thanks, Daphne. I'm on the blow-to-paste sandwiches.
3: Time for a drink. Anyone like a punch?
1: There you go, getting aggressive again. Honestly, Peter.
2: I say, who's that dishing man over there? The one talking to Madge Prendergast. Burly, broad-shouldered, with a rather distinguished bald head.
0: Never mind the description, dear. We all know Madge Prendergast.
2: Yes, I know. But who's the chap with her?
1: I don't know. He's a guest of Pamela's.
2: Oh, look. He's coming across.
1: Which is more than I can say for Pamela.
4: Well, hello there. I hope I'm not intruding.
0: Yes, I am.
4: I say, you're Kenneth Horne, aren't
5: yes,
4: you?
5: Yes, I am. How do you know?
4: I often listen to that radio show of yours.
5: Oh, really?
4: Yes. Have a gherkin.
5: Oh. Thank you.
0: I've heard the show.
5: Oh, good.
0: And I prefer Kenneth Williams.
2: Do stop that.
4: What's he doing, Daphne?
2: Blowing on my back through a cheese straw.
4: He's a devilish eye, Peter.
0: I'm afraid you've missed a lot of the real fun, old boy. There was a fabulous cabaret.
6: Cabaret?
0: Yes, that couple that did the Apache dance all round the room.
6: That was Mrs. Brown trying to get Jakes to go home.
2: I loved that game earlier on, when everybody suddenly rushed up to that end of the room and crawled all over the table. What was it called?
0: The buffet.
1: Well, things seem a bit flat now. Why don't we liven the party up a bit?
6: I know, I'll put a record on. We need a bit of music to put us all in the right mood.
2: Good idea. Something sexy.
0: Right here.
6: Coming up.
5: Would you care to dance, Daphne?
2: Thank you.
5: I say, forgive me for being personal, but I couldn't help noticing those teeth marks on your back.
2: Oh, those. Yes, well, in a tennis club like this, one gets an awful lot of backbiting.
5: Is this the usual sort of social evening?
2: Yes, and I'm afraid we are rather wild.
0: How are you two? Coco's up.
5: Well, thank you. You waltzed divinely.
2: But that was a quick step.
5: I know.
1: Well, there we are, Mr. Horne. You'll never taste cocoa like that anywhere else.
7: Keep it to yourself, but we put something in the cocoa, you know.
6: Really?
7: Yes, just a little something to, shall we say, sweeten it up a bit.
5: Well, I won't say a word. What is it?
7: Sugar.
2: I was just saying to Kenneth here, he shouldn't think too badly of our goings on.
0: Well, we are a bit Roman at times. You know, last year we ended up with a disgraceful bit of decadence around about 10:30.
5: I suppose you were drinking tea out of a lady's tennis plimsoll.
0: I say, were you here last year?
5: Well, I plan to be off.
6: Oh, but things are just getting gay.
5: Well, I'm sorry, I really must go. And as I won't be seeing you all again, I'll just say goodbye.
2: Won't be seeing us again?
5: No.
0: You mean you're not coming to our next function?
5: Not on your Dolce Vita.

0: sir, to the Kenneth Horn documentary feature, Hornorama. Yes, once again, Kenneth Horn and his team of investigators bring you a factual report on topics of immediate interest. And this week, we present a close-up on magic and mystery. Is it all good, clean fun?
1: Or is the whole thing a dirty trick? Well, now, first, let's turn to magic. Good evening, sir. I believe you're a member of the magic circle.
2: That is so, yes. I am an illusionist, or, to be more precise, I am concerned with the mystique.
1: And what sort of things do you do?
2: Well, sir, when I started, I was something as simple as sleight of hand, but I became very much more ambitious, and I had a shot at sawing people in half. I practiced at home for many years.
1: Are there many of you in the family?
2: Well, just myself and my 26 half-sisters.
1: And now here's a remarkable old gentleman. Good evening, sir.
3: Good evening to you, sir. Good evening. Thank you very much for asking me along here.
1: Not at all. We're delighted to have you.
3: Thank you.
1: Tell me, sir, have you dabbled in the occult?
3: Let me tell you, I've led a decent life. I don't want you coming up here casting aspersions.
1: No,
3: but
1: no.
3: I'm an old man and I'm not having
1: no, look.
3: I'm an old man, but I've kept myself
1: you, decent. You misunderstand.
3: That's it. No. You called me an occult.
1: No, no. And
3: I'm not having...
1: In that case, I'm
3: sorry. I don't come here to be insulted.
1: No, I believe you've had something to do with mystique.
3: I've never touched your stick. I don't come here to be insulted.
1: Did you or did you not perform tricks at one time?
3: Oh, yes. Oh, that is true, yes. I was a professional pickpocket. I made my first stage appearance in 1908.
1: And what did you get for that?
3: 1 and 6 months.
1: But you went on to fame and fortune.
3: No, sir, I'm afraid I didn't. You see, I had a bit of bad luck the next time I did my pickpocketing act.
1: Why was that?
3: It was a police concert.
1: Oh, and what did you get for that?
3: 35
1: If the majority of people don't believe in unnatural happenings, what induces that fear we all get in certain circumstances? Take, for instance, those people who failed to win a wager.

0: thereby staying all night in the Chamber of Horrors.
1: What is
0: really frightening about it? We sent Cecil Snaith to the waxworks to find out.
2: Dear listeners, I'm standing now in the Chamber of Horrors, surrounded by the rather gruesome figures of history, and the hour is midnight. And let me tell you who we've got here. A rather unsavory-looking gentleman on the rack over there. Ah, I recognize that one as Jack the Ripper. No, who's this? And I think it's Sweeney Todd, but I couldn't be quite sure.
3: You're right. I am Sweeney Todd.
2: Thank you very much. Yes, I thought I was right. Oh. And this is Cecil Snaith from under the bed at home. The studio.
0: People, there's something intriguing in the ancient tales of witchcraft and sorcery, and even in this modern day and age, there are those who make a study of such subjects.
4: Hello, Rodney.
5: Hello, Charles. I say, we've got a room out in here. Ooh. I suppose you've been using cooking fat to take away the smell of the air purifier.
4: Well, may you scoff, but this happens to be the elixir of life.
5: Mm-hmm.
4: With this, it's possible to become eternally young. I'd say you could do with a large dose.
5: Oh, you crafty old witch. You try to tell me that revolting muck can make me young again.
4: Precisely. Here, try some.
5: Yes, here.
4: Oh, come on, Rodders. It'll take years off you.
5: Really?
4: Yes.
5: Oh, well, just a sip.
4: There. Now you'll change any minute.
5: I hope you know what you're...
4: Oh, dear. As if something can't work, working in reverse. You're getting older. Are you all right, brother? Say something.
3: You stupid, blithering idiot.
0: Well, there you are. There'll be another Horner Armor next week when the subject will be exits. Are they on the way out? So until next week at the same time, this is Kenneth Horne saying goodbye for now. Leaving you with this thought from a listener. If the butcher's son married the bank manager's daughter, would they have a joint account? Good night. You might have been listening to or have just missed Beyond Our Ken, a sort of recorded radio show. Under contract was Kenneth Horne. Under pressure were Kenneth Williams, Hugh Paddock, Betty Marsden, Bill Pertwee, Joan Brown, and the Hornets. Under the influence of Paul Fennelly with the BBC Variety Orchestra, under fire, scriptwriter Eric Merriman, and under observation, our producer, Jake Spratt.

0: Well, come in, Smithers. What is it? Speak up, boy. Orange juice.
1: No, sir. New Kellogg's Rise and Shine.
0: Hey, fiendish.
1: And look at this, sir.
0: No peel, no pips, and it's got vitamin C. Well, Smithers, I suppose this is it.
1: What are you doing, sir?
0: Thank you, Governor. Wife and three pips to support. Thank you.
2: New Kellogg's Rise and Shine. Now tastes as good as orange juice.
3: I hope you're not hungry, dear Henry, I've just burned the roast and I've ruined the spuds.
4: Well, that's a nice thing, isn't it? After I've been working...
3: Henry, I've got me secret supply.
4: You don't mean...
3: Polo mints.
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0: the big one.
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2: It's coming your way.
3: It's coming soon.
0: Don't miss it.
1: Yes, it's coming now.
3: It's here.
4: Oh, it's gone again.
5: Just as well I didn't like it anyway.
6: There's something you'll like even less. It's round the hall.
7: Well, hello again. As everybody knows, today is Smear a Traffic Warden in Bloater Paste for Asia Day. And to commemorate it in fitting style, London has pulled out all the stops. There's Spotted Dick crouching at All Hallows Without. There'll be the all-comers Paso Doble jockey wagging at the five-minute hippo wash in the coal shed at Lord's, while the over-80s nudist trampoline team will be holding their annual hedgehog squat. That's for charity, of course. And I only hope that the hedgehogs can be prevailed upon to enter into the spirit of the occasion. All right, Smith, make the announcement.
6: And now, Armpit Theatre presents A Tale of the Orient. And the quest for an idol so valuable that men would rob, cheat, lie for it. Yes, men would stoop to anything to possess it.
7: Not the Golden Rose of Montreux.
6: No, it's the story of the Maltese Brass Monkey.
7: My name is Captain Bear's Breath McNee Grasper, known in all the ports of the China Sea as Mad Alice Cudlip. For reasons I won't go into here, or indeed anywhere without first consulting a solicitor. Every dockside loafer in Macau is familiar with my tug, the SS Mrs. Mahatma Fortinbras, named after my first mate. My story opens in September 1946. I'd put in for repairs and made my way to the rickshaw rank on the quayside.
8: Oh, hi there, sailor. You want rickshaw?
7: Never before sundown, thank you.
8: You want good pull-up for sailors?
7: I've told you never before sundown. Take me to the celestial palace of a thousand delights.
0: Oh, yes, Mrs. Buggins' Gap. Oh, jump in.
9: Welcome to the Hotel of a Thousand Delights. Now, what can I do for you?
7: Well, I want a single delight with bath.
9: Certainly, sir. Follow me. Anything I can do for you, please ring. You're sweet.
7: Yeah, you're pretty nice, too. It was good to be ashore. I hadn't felt my legs on land for a long while. Or anybody else's, for that matter. I undressed and lay on my bed looking up my Baedeker. There were many things I wanted to see in Macau, but first I thought I'd better clean up. I started with a reference to Baedeker making it perfectly clear that it was a travel guide. Then I stepped into the shower. Suddenly I felt something in the small of my back. I turned. I was looking down the muzzle of a Mauser.
0: This pussycat is loaded. One false move and you get it, Captain Bear's Breath McNee Grasper.
7: I didn't know my name.
0: Just a lucky guess. Oh. Come, follow me.
7: He pressed his top waistcoat button and a secret panel in his riding breeches swung open.
0: Follow me.
7: He said and disappeared through it. I followed down his leg and into his boot. I should point out they were very baggy riding breeches. Soon we emerged into the light and I found myself in the large antechamber. There in front of me, sitting on a vast carved throne, was a huge, impassive Buddha-like figure. He sniffed a grape and nibbled an orchid.
10: Greetings. My name is Lo Min-Sing.
7: Yes, I've seen you mincing along the waterfront.
10: Welcome to my humble abode, Captain McNee Grasper.
7: You know my name?
10: I know all about you. Educated at a country parsonage in Haifa. A first at Cambridge, a second at Oxford, and a third at Kempton Park. Yeah, you are cashiered from Sandhurst and usheretted from the regal Canning Town. You are now an illicit cenopod runner. Yes, you see. You see, I have a bulky dossier for a man of my size.
7: You to seem to know everything about me. What do you want of me?
10: I'm told you will do most things for money.
7: That's a lie. I'd do anything for money.
10: Would you even steal the Maltese brass monkey?
7: The Maltese brass monkey? It's here?
10: Yes, here, in Macau.
7: In Macau?
10: Yes, Macau! Follow me in here.
7: Why did you bring me in here?
5: To get away from that flaming orchestra. Now, listen to me. If you can bring me the Maltese brass monkey, I shall pay you a vast sum of money. But I must have it tonight.
7: What?
10: The Maltese brass monkey.
7: Oh, get out, Brayton. Now then, Mincing, what are you going to do with the, you-know-what?
10: I have friends in Moscow. They will pay me well for it. But I must get the brass monkey there before the cold weather.
7: Well, I'm your man. Don't worry, Mincing. I'll find the Maltese brass monkey. I said I'll find the Maltese brass monkey.
11: Oh, sorry, Ken.
12: One, two...
7: I hurried back to my hotel, but there in my room a surprise awaited me. On the bed was something I had never expected to see. A clean bedspread. And on it the seductive curves and the smooth, flawless yellow skin of a banana. The girl eating it looked up. She spoke.
13: My name is Tiger Lily.
7: Any relation to Beatrice Lily?
13: When I heard you were in town, Captain McNeegrasper, I had to come and see you.
7: Well, why?
13: I'd never seen anyone called McNeegrasper.
7: What do you want of me?
13: You just left Lomansing at his place halfway up page 14.
7: Oh, how'd you know that?
13: I was watching you disguised as a paperclip.
7: Yes, you could have fooled anybody.
13: Don't get the Maltese brass monkey for Mincing. He wants it for his own evil ends.
7: But he's promised me a princely figure. And I'm sick of the one I've got.
13: Get the monkey for me. Get it for me. I'll give you everything I got.
7: And how much money is that?
13: I'm not talking about money. I can give you a woman's love.
7: Oh, all right then. But you know my terms. So much down and a little every week.
13: Good. Then go to this address tonight, here. On this card.
7: What's this? Messrs. Hong Kong, Wong and Levine, Oriental Plastic Novelties Limited. 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Our motto, you win when you lose with Hong Kong, Wong and Levine. Licensed annually by the Westminster County Tong. Ah, well, I'll get over there right away. Ah, here we are. Hong Kong, Wong and Levine.
14: Hello, can I help you?
7: Ah, Mr. Levine?
14: No, I'm Hong Kong Wong. If you think that's ridiculous, you should see Levine. Should I call him?
7: No, it's you I've come to see, Hong Kong Wong.
14: Well, in that case, may I offer you the traditional Oriental greeting? May the celestial radiance shine on you. May your concubines be fruitful and be a delight to you in the sunset of your life. My life already. More I cannot wish you, and well over the fast.
7: And the inscrutable Oriental bowed and disappeared into the back of the shop, returning shortly with the traditional teacups.
14: So sit down, have a cup of tea. You fancy perhaps a piece of cheesecake? Gefilte chop suey? Sweet and sour matzo ball?
7: No, I just had some, thanks so much. Let's get down to business. I want the Maltese brass monkey.
14: Brass monkeys he wants. Brass monkeys I ain't got. How about the nice Maltese brass orangutan? I've got a glut of them.
7: No, thank you. It must be the Maltese brass monkey. I'm willing to pay well.
14: I'll come back midnight. I might be able to help.
7: Oh.
14: It's going to be difficult. It's going to be dangerous. But I'll do me best.
7: That night, accompanied by Tiger Lily, I returned to the shop. It was in darkness. We lit a joss, and in his flickering light we saw a crumpled heap. It was Hong Kong Wong.
13: Is he dead?
7: Yes, I'm afraid someone's done Wong.
13: And look! safe has been ransacked.
7: Yes, whoever killed Wong has got the Maltese brass monkey.
13: Shh! What's that?
7: I looked around me. In the flickering light, the grotesque shadows danced, accompanying Cliff Richard, of course. Then suddenly a huge chopper flashed in the gloom and buried itself in the woodwork by my head.
13: Look out! Look out, Captain McNee Grasper!
7: But it was too late. My assailant came at me with a curious oriental gait. He leapt over it and hung one on me.
9: What do you think?
7: Well, it looked better hanging on you. You've got the neck for it.
9: I warn you, I am an expert in karate. I'm a black belt of the second Dan.
7: You mean?
9: Yes, I'm Dan the Karate Man.
7: He grabbed my lapels in judo fashion.
9: Nice bit of smother.
7: Hong Kong Wong, you and alive.
9: Well, if you can call this living. But I'm not Hong Kong Wong. I am Min Sing's aide.
7: Camp Cheeky. He came at me swinging with his handbag. I threw a punch at him. He retaliated with a judo throw. We went at it, punch and judo. Then, with a quick gesture, he threw me 2 feet in the air. Then me two elbows and my head. He juggled them deftly.
11: Do what?
13: Don't worry, he's as deft as a post.
7: I'm going to let you have it.
14: Are you sure?
7: Yes, I finished with it.
14: Oh, it's nice. What is it?
7: A right hook. Ow! And he collapsed in a bundle on the floor. Tied himself up with string and posted himself to the house of Min Sing. And we followed by the next post.
10: Ah, so, Captain McNee Grasper, we meet again.
7: Yes, you fiend. Uh-huh. I know now you've been using me as a cat's paw.
10: That wasn't the part of the cat I had in mind. Off with his head and then off with the rest of
7: him. Not so fast. I have a loaded question here and I'm not afraid to ask it.
10: You wouldn't dare.
7: Oh, wouldn't I? Here goes. Have you ever had an embarrassing experience?
12: Yes, Wilfred. I was in the Gordon Islanders. You see, And one day I was going up the stairs of this bus when this woman with a French loaf...
7: Yes, yes. Yes. All right. All right, give him the money, Mabel.
12: Yeah. What's in the jackpot?
15: There's half a Welsh rabbit, 6 pence a piece pudding, a Queen Scout's woggle, and the Maltese brass monkey.
7: Well, grab it and run.
15: Right. Yes.
7: No, not the peas pudding, the brass monkey. Now, run.
10: Come back. Stop that cheating, you damsel.
13: I can't go much further.
7: Never mind, we're nearly at the harbour. There's a junk waiting for our getaway.
13: But there are so many. Which one?
7: Well, it doesn't matter. You can get away with any old junk around the hall.

And just to prove there was no idle boast, here are the Fraser Hayes Four, or as they're described in the script every week, the Furfur. So here, ladies and gentlemen, to sing Soon It's Gonna Rain are the Furfur.

0: And now, the Round the Horn color supplement.
1: First on the fashion scene, Daphne Whitethigh.
2: Hello. Uniforms are still high fashion, and anyone who wants to be in the forefront is wearing one. I had a letter recently which said, "Dear Daphne, the other night I put on my old military uniform and tagged along with a crowd in the King's Road similarly dressed. Imagine my surprise when the next morning I found myself on patrol in Singapore." "What do you advise? Signed, Second Lieutenant Mary Quant, Brigade of Guards." "Well, my advice is, keep your eyeshadow to the minimum and nobody will notice. I have one last piece of fashion news. A top designer tells me that although bosoms are still out, there's a rumor in haute couture circles that they may be on their way back."
1: "And I shall keep a light burning in the window." "Come home, bosoms, all is forgiven." And thank you, Daphne Whitethigh. And hello again to the Sunday night TV personality, Seamus Android, the man who has his audience riveted to their seats. It's the only way you can keep them in the studio. Come in, Seamus.
3: Well, now. Hello. Ha-ha. All right. Hello. Ha-ha. Well, now. All right. Well, we'll come back to that later. But meanwhile, here is a young singing star who is not only young, but by the time I remember her name, she'll be extremely old. So when I say Cilla Black, you'll all know I mean Dusty Springfield, or do I mean Tom Jones? No, it's Spike Milligan with her latest recording. Anyway, whoever she is, here she is at last. Gone. And with that, it's good night.
1: Thank you, Seamus Android. Now, the color supplement turns its attention to English and animals. It's often said, and with justification, that the English love animals. Nothing delights the English heart as much as a little lamb. A few green peas and a quantity of mint sauce. Of course, the cinema has often used the call of the wild as a theme for major epics. And now, here now is a scene from one such film, a story of the bush entitled Where No Hippos Fly. Which is just as well, really, isn't it? Anyway, it stars Dame Celia Mulestrangler and aging juvenile Binky Huckaback.
4: Oh, Charles. Charles, I'm frightened.
5: Steady, old girl. You can smell fear.
4: Are you sorry you brought me out here?
5: To the bush?
4: Yes.
5: I know the bush is no place for a woman, but we've been happy here, haven't we?
4: Happy, Charles. Who knows what happiness is? It's giving and taking and having and holding and loving and needing and wanting and feeling.
5: Yes, Fiona. It's all of those things and yet none of them.
4: And yet all of them.
5: And yet none of them.
4: And yet all of them.
5: Oh, all right. Some of them.
4: Charles, are we safe here in the bush?
5: Quite safe.
4: But look over there. There's another of those creatures.
5: He's an ugly brute. Look at that snout on him. Those little red eyes. Don't move. I think he's seen us.
4: Oh, Charles.
5: Don't worry. I'll take care of him. Stand your ground. I think he's going to charge us. Good evening, Constable. Just leaving the park. Come along, Fiona.
1: And of all the songs about animals, none are more common than ditties of the hunt. Here now to offend against reason is Rambling Sid Rumpo.
6: Hello, my dear ears. I'm going to sing your song of that great huntsman, Jim Pubes, who lived many years ago. And thank you. And 'tis said there was no finer sight in Cumberland than to see old Jim straddling his nadger behind the parsonage. And then and then looming his turbs before setting off in pursuit of a quarry. And this song tells his story and goes after this fashion. Do you ken Jim Pubes with his flood so bright as he traddles his nadger in the bright moonlight? He whirdles his posset all through the night, but he can't turn it off in the morning. Oh, the sound of his groat threw me from my bed as he blew up his mooly fit to waken the dead. Oh, the noise of his grunge nearly blew off me head and removed all the paint from the awning. Do you ken Jim Pubes? Now his blood's turned white and his nadger's been struck with an awful blight, and he can't find his posset without a light, and he can't turn it on in the morning. Oh, his poor old groat, it has sprung a leak, and the sound of his mooly's reduced to a squeak. Though he blows and he blows till he's blue in the eek, we'll no more hear him grunt.

0: Oh, it's sad to think that the good people of Cumberland can no longer hear Jim Pubes grunging in the morning. Still, at least now they'll get a good lion, won't they? You know, I always thought that fox hunting was the prerogative of the wealthy few. So I was amazed when I saw an advertisement in my copy of Peekaboo Corsage Pictorial. Well, I buy it for the spot the ball contest. And the advertisement read, "The boner hunts come trolling after the fox with us in specially selected groups." Well, it sounded just what I wanted, so I hurried over to the address in Carnaby Street as fast as my lallies would carry me. Hello, anybody there?
1: Oh, hello, I'm Julian. This is my friend Sandy.
2: Oh, hello. Oh, it's Mr. Owen.
1: Yes. It's Telly O'Ducky.
3: Yes. Oh, we are your actual Carnaby Hunt, we are. You see, Jules MFH, and I'm the whipper-in.
0: Yes. Very nice you look, too, now.
3: Yes.
0: Mm-hmm. How many of you are there in the hunt?
1: Mm. Oh, well, it's just Sand and me so far.
3: And, of course, Reynard.
0: Oh, the fox.
3: No, Ducky. Reynard Lispoon, the choreographer. He's a close personal, isn't he, Jules?
4: Oh.
3: Close.
4: Oh. Okay, close. Very anti-me.
3: Very anti-me. On team, you mean?
4: On team, I mean intimate, really.
3: Yeah, yes. Lovely person.
4: Yes, yes. Get on very well with him. Mm. He's your type. He's all butch.
3: Yes. But questing.
4: Oh, yes.
3: Now, you must have seen his work, Mr. Orney. He does fantastic things on the television.
4: Oh. Yes, you know, they all come trolling on in form, hugging black, and do evocative things with chairs and ladders and planks of wood.
3: Mm.
4: He once done something with a bent wood chair. It made Robert Altman's eyes stand out like organ smoke.
3: True. True. True. True. True. It's no fault for standing so close. Of course, Reynard is classical trained.
4: Oh, yes.
3: Classical
4: indeed.
3: Trained.
4: Indeed, he's got your... he's got your full classical there.
3: Started in John Cranko's Nutcracker and worked his way up.
4: Oh. Oh, yes. He supported Dame Margot's Sleeping Beauty when Nureyev backed out.
3: That's right. Supported her lovely.
4: Oh,
3: yeah, lovely.
0: I'm sure, and he's the only other member of the hunt, is he?
3: So far, but we're hoping to attract a show business clientele.
0: I see. Where do you hunt from?
4: Oh, here, in Carnaby Street.
0: Mm. Oh, but there can't be many foxes in Carnaby Street.
4: No, not foxes. It's not what you call a plethora of foxes round here, is there? But you still have the thrill of the chase.
0: The chase? But, I mean, what can you find to chase in Carnaby Street?
3: He's very jejune, isn't he?
4: Oh.
3: He is, though, isn't
4: he? Oh, I don't. It's a quality I admire in him.
3: Do you?
4: Mm. Indeed. Would that I still had it.
3: Mm.
4: Oh, où sont les nez d'antan, Mr. Horn?
3: Mm. That is your actual philosophical French, yes. That is. Mm. Still, don't brood, you. Mm. Don't brood. Mm. You're brooding.
4: I'm not.
3: You are. You'll get lines.
4: Oh. All right, then. Mr. Horn, you ready for the offering?
0: Yes.
4: Mm. Just put this pink coat on, then. These breeches.
3: Yes, and these bijou bootettes. Right, there we are. Oh, there, now you're all dressed.
0: Now, what happens now?
3: We just wait here till we varder the quarry. Oh, look, there he goes. They're after him.
0: Yeah, but what about the horse?
3: What horse? Jump on Jules' back.
4: Yoit! Tally-o!
5: Hey,
4: ho!
5: Ho! Here! What are you doing? Here! Jules!
0: And we, we chased the ginger furry creature down the road. Unfortunately, it turned out to be Mick Jagger in a fun fur. He went to earth in a gent's boutique calling itself the Gay Hussar, and I didn't have the nerve to go in after him. Jewel and I were merely hanging about on that street corner trying to pick up another scent when the policeman came along. And that, gentlemen of the jury, concludes my speech for the defense. Cheerio, see you next week.

0: That was Round the Horn, starring Kenneth Horne, with Kenneth Williams, Hugh Paddick, Betty Marsden, and Bill Pertwee. On the musical side, you heard the Fraser Hayes Four and Edwin Braden and the Hornblowers. The script was written by Barry Chalk and Marty Feldman, and the program was produced by John Simmons.
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9: I used to be a weedy, gutless, and insignificant apology for a human being. Men would push me aside in the street and punch me on the nose and knock my head off and sore my stomach up. And it started to get me down. Then a friend introduced me to the Burkis Way, and immediately it changed my life. After just 2 weeks of the Burkis course in sadomasochism, I now enjoy having my head knocked off and my stomach torn up. I owe it all to the Burkis Way.
10: I used to feel awful. For years and years, I always seemed to get run down very easily. Then Professor Burkis advised me to stop lying on my back in the middle of the M1, and the effect was immediate. Now, I don't get run down at all, and I owe it all to the Burkis Way.
11: Mention the name Fiona Smith in Shepherd's Bush, and people just laugh. She's stupid, they say. She's ugly, untalented, and a complete social failure. But do I care? No. Because as you look at me today, I am a different woman. I am Doris Spedding of Bayswater. And one of the people who laugh at Fiona Smith. And I owe it all to the Burkis Way.
12: Yes, testimonials from people like those you just heard prove it. 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
13: Good evening. Are you gullible, easily taken in, a sucker for other people to con money out of? Then you're just the sort of man we're looking for. During the next 6 weeks, you'll learn how to live a life that's full, to travel each and every highway. But more, much more than this, you'll do it the Burkis Way.
14: Professor Emil Burkis's method for dynamic living will reveal to you faculties you never knew you possessed. Just look at our list of satisfied customers.
15: Never in the field of human conduct. By so many to so few.
14: Les Sprout of Croydon, after his 12-week Burkitt course on how to impersonate Winston Churchill.
16: Never in the field of human conflict was so much owed by so many associates.
14: Monsieur Giscard d'Estaing of Paris, after his 15-week Burkitt course on how to impersonate Les Sprout of Croydon.
17: Well, the principles of Professor Burkitt's course are quite involved, and so this week we start with stage one, a very simple and fundamental exercise, peeling bananas the Burkitt's way. First of all, let's have a look at a man peeling a banana the conventional way. Now, let's see that same banana peeled the Burkitt's way. Well, you won't be able to do it like that straight away, of course. It'll take time. First, you must make sure that you're totally relaxed physically. Let your body go completely limp.
14: Starting with your wrists. To do this, we recommend the ancient oriental art of puffta.
17: If you want to know more about this, we'd like to recommend the special Burkitt's book, Wake Up to Puffta. Which gives full diagrams and pictures of the puffed position. Unfortunately, we can't recommend it, as we've just heard the jury have returned a verdict of guilty.
14: Now, of course, this wouldn't have happened if the defense counsel had been using the Burkitt method of getting people off lightly. How is it done? Well, here is a recording of a very significant court hearing, which will help us in our studies.
18: Silence in the court. Silence in court. For the last time, will whoever's banging that hammer, please stop it. Thank you. Put up the accused. What is the charge?
19: The defendant is accused of being Max Bygraves, my lord.
18: Very well. Proceed.
19: The prisoner at the bar. It is alleged that on the night of April the 25th this year, you did willfully and maliciously commit grievous Max Bygraves on the audience of the Victoria Palace. How do you plead, Mr. Bygraves?
20: I'm not Max Bygraves. It's all a mistake.
18: Shut up! Remember that under the laws of this country, you are considered Max Bygraves until proved an entertainer. Go on with the case.
14: Milan, in this case, my learned friend is appearing for the defense, and I am appearing in sex, please. I'm Swedish at the Bino Beer House.
18: Very well. Call your first witness.
14: Call Inspector Wordsworth.
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14: You are Inspector Wordsworth.
17: No, did you want him? I bet they wanted to.
14: Inspector Wordsworth, tell us what happened on the night of April the 25th.
19: Well, I was wandering lowly in a cloud-like manner, as might float on high or dale and hill, when all at once I saw a crowd, my lad.
14: What sort of crowd?
19: I believe it was a host of golden daffodils, my lad.
14: And what were these daffodils doing?
19: Well, they were beside the lake, and I had reason to believe they were fluttering and dancing in the breeze, my lad.
25: Objection, my lad. This is totally irrelevant.
14: I think not, my lad. Inspector, tell the court what the defendant's reaction was to all this pastoral harmony.
19: He said, my lad, and I quote, "But when it's spring again, I'll bring again tulips from Amsterdam."
18: Silence. Then what happened?
19: I asked him to accompany me down to the sea again, to the lonely sea and the sky.
14: Is that all you asked?
19: No, all I asked was a tall ship and a star to steer her by.
25: Objection, my lad, that's Masefield. I must ask, does the inspector have a poetic license?
19: Yes.
25: Let me see. As I thought, my lad, it expired on the last day of March.
19: I can't afford a new one.
18: Heaven to have your money.
19: Yes, but it's owed to a nightingale.
14: My lad, I wish to call the defendant to the stand at this point. Call Max Bygrave.
20: I tell you, I'm not Max Bygrave.
14: Repeat after me. I swear.
20: I swear.
14: That I am Max Bygrave.
20: That I am Max Bygrave. I'm not.
14: No, well, it was worth a try.
20: Quick. Objection, my love. My learned friend is leading the witness.
14: You leave me no choice. Milord, may I conduct an unusual experiment?
0: What is it?
14: Milord, I wish to instigate...
0: Yes?
14: It's the hot weather, you know.
0: Okay.
14: I wish to instigate trial by ordeal. Put the prisoner in with the black and white minstrel.
20: Oh, no. Anything but that. No.
19: They're all dead, my lad.
0: They're all of him?
19: All except for...
1: You need help.
0: Prisoner at the bar, I find you guilty of being Max Bygrave. Normally, I would have no choice but to send you to prison. But under the circumstances, I am going to have your sentence commuted. You will be hanged on the 817 from Surbiton. Our next case.
17: And now a word for all those people on the course who actually are Max Bygraves. Go home, get straight into bed, and call in the doctor.
14: If the doctor refuses to get into the bed with you, he probably doesn't like Max Bygraves. In the meantime, try and keep as cool as you can. If possible, turn on a fan. Preferably a little old lady from Brighton who's going deaf in one ear. If you can't turn her on anymore, you might as well benefit from the following announcement.
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14: As we stressed earlier, complete physical fitness is essential as a prerequisite to Burkitt's banana peeling.
17: So remember, before reaching for that fruit dish, always go to the doctor first and have a check-up. As we shall see from the next example, you can never tell what effects will suddenly come to light.
14: Ah, good morning, Mr. Victim. What seems to be the trouble?
2: Well, I'm not very well.
14: I see. Will you take your clothes off, please? Right. Mm-hmm. Uh-huh. Yes, oh dear, dear. Come here and look at this, everybody. I think you'd better go into the doctor immediately.
2: Thank you.
22: Good morning, Mr. Victim. Take your clothes off, please.
2: They are off.
22: Oh, yes. I thought the crease in your trousers went the wrong way. Now, what exactly is the matter?
2: Well, I'm so tired I can hardly move. I'm in bed most of the time, all stiff.
22: Stiff?
2: Yeah, look at my legs.
22: Oh, yes. Well, then, let's see what we can do. See? Again.
23: Ah!
22: Do it again.
23: Ah!
22: Splendid. We were looking for someone to play a farmer in the Hospital Dramatic Society. Now the examination. Does it hurt when I do this?
2: No.
22: Oh, then does it hurt when I do this?
2: No.
22: Then what about when I do this?

0: No.
1: Honey, that one usually has them screaming for mercy. Are you sure?
0: Yes.
1: Oh, well, I suppose I'd better test your reflexes. Cross your legs, would you? Oh, well, never mind, Mr. Victim. Don't worry. The nurse will cheer them up. Let me see. Tiredness, stiffness, lack of feeling. Mary, sit down now, Mr. Victim.
0: What is it, Mr. Doctor, sir?
1: Well, I'm afraid you're suffering from what we doctors call death.
0: Oh, dear. Is it serious?
1: Well, in some cases it can be fatal. But there's no need to despair, Mr. Victim. Scientists are making discoveries all the time. Death need no longer be the handicap it once was.
0: Really?
1: Oh, yes. Just because you're dead doesn't mean you can't live a perfectly normal life.
0: But what will I do?
1: Oh, not a lot, but you'll get used to it once you talk to some fellow sufferers. An increasing number of stone-dead people are now able to integrate freely with society on Leyland assembly lines. On the BBC program planning board, among Des O'Connor's scriptwriters, and of course the civil service. Some say that it won't be long before we have our first dead prime minister. Or is it our fifth? Now, exercise. Do you have any daisies at home?
0: Yes.
1: Well, just try pushing them up gently every day. And I should try to rest in peace every afternoon.
0: Oh, thank you, Doctor.
1: Right, well, off you go. I'll see you in a month. Oh, and I shouldn't get cremated until the X-ray has come through, just to be on the safe side.
0: Yes, Doctor.
1: You know the way out. Through death door, pass over, then the way of all flesh until you cross the Stygian ferry. And Mr. Victim.
0: Yes, Doctor.
1: Better give that wallet to me. You can't take it with you, no? Well, of course, that was an example of what can happen if you don't peel your banana correctly. So let's just recap on everything we've learned so far.
2: One, this course is costing you a fortune.
1: Well, so much for the recap.
2: How to make a banana split. Tell it you don't want to see it anymore.
1: And remember, take your banana in the left hand, that's it. Now, with your right hand, peel it. Congratulations, sir. You two have just peeled a banana the Birch's way. Hello?
3: Hello?
1: Yes?
3: I just peeled a banana.
1: Yes?
3: Yeah, just like you said.
1: Oh, yeah.
3: Yeah, I've been listening to this program for the last 20 minutes. It's put my whole night out of joint.
1: Oh.
3: I was due asleep at 8:50, but I stayed up special-like so that I could learn how to peel the banana the Birkish way, see? And I just did it like you said.
1: Yeah, yes, and was it not satisfactory?
3: Of course it was satisfactory. It was exactly the same bloody way I always peel it. You said we'd learn it the Birkish way, just the same as any other way.
1: Exactly, sir.
3: But I paid out £2,000 to learn to peel bananas the Birkish way.
1: But that's because you haven't tried the Birkish course on how to stop being a sucker.
3: How much is that?
1: £5,000.
3: I'll take it.
2: Well, that ends our course on banana peeling. Now it's time to finish off today's program with a look at The Birkish Way in action.
1: This week's piece of film is about one of our American clients, 36-year-old Harry Nelson. Harry was a very wealthy private detective who just couldn't seem to get on in life. Then, one day, he tried The Birkish Way.
4: My name is Harry Nelson, private investigator. I operate on the east side of Manhattan, where private eyes keep their eyes out for loose women, and private dicks keep getting arrested. The story you're about to hear is true. Only the facts have been changed to make it sound better. It was a dismal, thick kind of evening in late November. I was in my office thinking about no naked girl in particular. Outside, the dock in the city was all quiet. Just the occasional song and dance number from a jerk splashing about in rain puddles. The door opened and in walked a dame. She was a redhead with blonde hair. She was the kind of girl who looked as if she'd be a handful, or maybe two handfuls. It was hard to tell in that sort of dress. Still, it was the only one I had. Yeah? Who are you and what do you want?
2: Does the name Eddie Rickenhofer mean anything to you?
4: Sure.

0: Hopper's my father.
1: Then you must be.
0: That's right.
1: Eddie Rickenhopper's daughter.
0: Gloria Rickenhopper. Mr. Nelson, I need your help. My father is the very rich director of the Manhattan Philharmonic Orchestra. Last Friday, there was a kidnapping.
1: Somebody kidnapped your father?
0: No, the orchestra.
1: That's the most terrible thing I ever heard.
0: I know, but people still pay to see them. Anyway, this morning, my father got this letter.
1: Let me see that. If you want your 98-man orchestra back in one piece, place $1 million in used suitcases and take them to Luigi Carlotti's Spaghetti House on Fifth Avenue. Whoever wrote this letter made one little mistake.
0: What do you mean?
1: He spelled orchestra wrong. Apart from that, he's quite well written.
0: Stop playing games, Mr. Nelson. My father means business. Look, here's half a grand. Find his orchestra for him, and the rest of the piano's yours as well.
1: This dame was toying with me like an abacus. She was counting on me like hell. I decided to take the job. In an hour, I was at Luigi Carlotti's Spaghetti House. When I arrived, it was empty, except for people. A lot of them had got so tired of waiting for the food to arrive, they'd started without it. Mr. Carlotti?
2: No spaghetti.
1: Sorry, Mr. Spaghetti?
2: No spaghetti. Eat off and no spaghetti.
1: I didn't come here for that. I came for the Manhattan Philharmonic Orchestra.
2: The Manhattan Philharmonic? Well, it may be a bit chewy, senor.
1: Quit stalling, brother. Where were you last Friday?
2: Just bumming around, senor.
1: Your private life's your own affair. Listen, if you didn't steal the orchestra, why did the ransom note specify that the money should be brought here?
2: If I told you that, I could get killed, senor.
1: Rubbish, tell me.
2: Oh, very well. What happened was...
1: At that moment, he got killed. I tried to revive him with a $10 bill, but suddenly I was hit on the head from behind. I started feeling that kind of swirling, mind-crushing sickness you get at the dentist's just after reading the third copy of Woman's Own. Next minute, my eyes closed up. When they opened again, they saw what appeared to be two enormous, bloodshot eyes staring back. It turned out to be Gloria Rickenhopper with no clothes on. What am I doing here? In your bed?
0: Nothing yet, but there's plenty of time.
1: Listen. I gotta get back to Luigi's Spaghetti House fast.
0: Why?
1: My soup will be getting cold. Call the police commissioner and ask him to meet us there. I think I got this case sorted out at last. Gloria and I moved like lightning. Within an hour and a half, we were out of bed. Then we went back to Luigi's where we met Commissioner Schultz.
3: Nelson, this is a very nasty and thoroughly tasteless piece of work.
1: I told you not to order the spaghetti, Commissioner. Listen, Commissioner, I think I know who's kidnapped this orchestra.
0: Who, Harry?
1: It was, of course, Luigi Carlotti.
3: Luigi Carlotti's dead.
1: He's just playing for time.
3: We've searched his bedroom. There isn't enough room here to hire an orchestra.
1: In that case, it must be Miss Rickenhopper here. She did it.
0: I did it.
1: See, she admits it. What chipped me off was the power cut. Your record player wasn't working, so you kidnapped the orchestra, nailed them inside your speaker cabinet.
0: Mr. Nelson.
1: Yeah?
0: Don't be silly.
1: Oh, very well. I'm afraid that points the finger of suspicion at Commissioner Schultz.
3: No.
1: You sure?
3: Positive.
1: In that case, there's only one other person it could be.
3: Who?
1: Me.
3: You?
1: Yeah. That's if my theory is correct, Commissioner. Listen. And so I wound up the case there and then. I explained everything there was to explain to Gloria and the Commissioner. You see? Did you notice anything just then?
0: You mean the music coming in behind your speech?
3: Music being played by the Manhattan Philharmonic Orchestra.
1: Right. That's why I kidnapped him. Sent the ransom note. Knocked myself unconscious and dumped myself in the gutter. It was all part of a plan to divert suspicion. Just so I could use the orchestra's music to do those dramatic speeches between scenes.
3: Ah.
1: I'm surprised I didn't spot it before.
3: Well, I guess that winds it up then, Nelson. I'll have to take you in.
1: That's the way it goes, Commissioner. So long, Miss Rickenhopper.
0: So long, Harry. So long.
3: Nelson.
1: Yeah?
3: You can't bring that orchestra with you, I'm afraid.
1: I understand, Commissioner.

0: I'll come quietly.
1: Well, that's what happens if you don't keep up your payments to the Burkitt's correspondent course in dynamic living. Make sure you keep yours up. Send money today to Denise Coffey, Nigel Reese, Chris Emmett, and Fred Harris, care of the Burkitt's Way, Stephanie. Remember, you too could write a script like Andrew Marshall, John Mason, and David Renwick if you're desperate enough for the cash. Accept no imitations. The Burkitt's Way is produced only by Simon Brett of Stephanie. Callers, welcome. 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
3: A life of bliss. Being the biography of a bachelor with Diana Churchill, Colin Gordon, Eleanor Summerfield, and Percy Beardwood. A business interlude in the life of that shy young boss, David Alexander Bliss, better known to us as George Cole.
4: Spend a pleasant half hour with old Hood.
5: Yeah, it's club.
4: I can hardly believe it.
5: Well, then he happens to be your boss. You're bound to have a distorted picture.
4: Well, I suppose so.
5: Actually, he's quite human.
4: Good gracious, I didn't know it was that distorted.
5: We get on pretty well together, too.
4: Yeah, did you mention me?
5: Fishing for company?
4: Oh, no, that's interesting.
5: Well, I don't know whether he was being tactful because I'm your brother-in-law, but he couldn't have been fairer.
4: Why? What did he say?
5: He didn't mention you.
4: You can't say fairer than that.
5: Bless your heart. Shall I tell you what he really said?
4: What?
5: That you'd made a big success of running the branch office.
4: Honestly?
5: Honestly.
4: Oh, gosh. Wonders will never cease.
5: He said that, too. Well, that proves my point, you know. A dry sense of humor and a taste for scotch. What could be more human than that?
4: No, don't worry. I was only joking. He's a very nice chap, actually. But you're still right about the distorted picture.
5: I certainly can't visualize him, well, relaxing over a noggin.
4: Hardly.
5: Well, he did.
4: I just said he was rather stiff.
5: Well, he didn't have that many.
4: rather unapproachable, too.
5: Huh.
4: And I don't mean that unkindly, of course, but... Well, I've never felt I could go to him when I'm in trouble.
5: Well, just as well. The poor man's got to do some work.
4: No, but seriously.
5: See, it's never that easy when you're in a position of...
6: I still think you can be approachable. Anyway, I think it's better from your own point of view. I know I'd like to feel Jennifer could come to me if she were worried. And I'm sure she would.
7: Jennifer? Oh, your secretary.
6: Yes.
7: As a matter of fact, you know, it can be a disadvantage. I say that from personal experience. A secretary of mine who went through an emotional crisis. Oh, dear, oh, dear, oh, dear, how that girl could cry.
6: No, what was her name?
7: Oh, I forget now. It was a good many years ago. Attractive little thing, redhead. Went on for week after week. You've never known such chaos. Work was practically at a standstill, and the tension was terrific.
6: Tension?
7: You never knew when the monsoon was going to break. I couldn't sign a letter without the ink running.
6: You wouldn't by any chance be exaggerating?
7: Not by any chance. I've got laundry bills to prove it.
6: What, for all the extra handkerchiefs?
7: Handkerchiefs, shirts, pressing my suits.
6: Pressing your suits?
7: She liked a shoulder to cry on. Yeah, the whole thing was most disconcerting.
6: No, I can imagine. You know, there's one thing about it. You may not think much of Jennifer as a secretary, but you must admit she's always bright and cheerful.
7: I admit she's cheerful.
6: Well, that's better than having someone cry on your shoulder.
8: I'm sure you're going to be...
7: Oh, hello, darling.
8: I'm sure you're going to be late for the office, David.
6: Oh, I'm not, you know. That clock's fast.
8: It isn't, you know. I put it right this morning.
6: Really? Heavens. That's fly. He'll be furious if I'm not there when he arrives.
8: Who?
6: Old Hood said he might... Well, I brought a file back last night.
8: On the bookcase, I think, said what?
6: That he might pop into my office on his way down.
7: Yes, you can hardly expect him to be approachable at the moment. After all, he's got a problem of his own.
6: Has he?
7: Oh, of course, I didn't tell you. You know he's got a son?
6: Yes, Donald.
7: Mm.
6: I've met him once or twice. Why?
7: He's studying to be an architect, and his father doesn't approve of his plans.
6: Doesn't approve of
8: his... He's planning to get married.
6: Honestly?
7: No, that's what Hood suspects anyway.
6: But he's not sure?
7: Pretty sure.
6: Who's the girl, do you know?
7: No, and neither does he, not even her name. The whole affair's a deep, dark secret.
6: Then how does he happen to know about it at all?
7: Well, would you say it was easy to keep something from him?
6: What, from old Hood?
7: Yeah.
6: Oh, gosh, anything but. He literally reads my mind.
7: Yes, but that comes under a rather special heading.
6: Rather special heading?
7: Space fiction. Only thing I'll leg at.
6: But if he doesn't know...
8: Poppet, you ought to be going.
6: Yes, all right, but doesn't know who the girl is, I don't see how he can disapprove.
7: Well, believe me, he does, violently. Understandably, too. Apparently this, what did you say his name was, the son?
6: Donald.
7: Well, apparently Donald's about to take his final exam. He ought to be concentrating on his work, not on marriage.
6: Well, there's something in that, but I wouldn't know the answer. I mean, what can his father do about it?
7: Nothing, really, especially with it being wrapped in secrecy. It couldn't be more frustrating for him, and you know what that means.
6: Well, he'll be even more unapproachable than usual. Still, never mind. I know the answer to that.
8: You do?
6: Approach him at the double. Cheerio. See you this evening.

0: Mr. Bliss's secretary, who's calling?
1: Hello, Jennifer.
0: Donald, it's you. Where are you phoning from?
1: The call box near the house. Is it all right to talk?
0: Yes, David hasn't turned up yet. Hope he's not going to be late. We're expecting his nibs. Expecting your father. Sorry about that. I just can't get used to the idea of... Well, darling Donald.
1: You know something? I think Father's more or less guessed I want to get married.
0: Oh, dear, has he?
1: Afraid so. Not that it matters. I've got to tell him about us sometime.
0: Yes, and I know what will happen when you do. Still, at least it'll be original.
1: Original?
0: He'll gain a daughter and I'll lose a job.
1: Nonsense. I'm sure he wouldn't.
0: I'm sure he would.
1: You're wrong about Father, you know, but then it's difficult for you to know what he's really like.
0: Yeah, I suppose so.
1: Actually, he's quite human.
0: Golly, I wasn't even close. Sorry, I'm only joking.
1: Oh, I hate all the secrecy. Not for myself, for you.
0: Yes, but I think it's for the best, darling, and I don't mind, not a bit. It's a bit of a strain, though. I'm terrified I'll blurt it out to David one of these days.
1: Well, there's no reason why he shouldn't be let into the secret, is there?
0: Golly, there is. You know, he'd soon be in trouble.
1: I'm sure he wouldn't think of saying anything to Father.
0: No, of course not. That's the trouble. He says things without thinking. He's as bad as I am for that. Well, perhaps that's being unkind. Jolly nearly, though. Besides, it wouldn't be fair to tell him, really. It'd only put him in an awkward position.
1: You may be right.
0: I do hope he's not going to be late. His nibs will be furious.
1: I shouldn't worry about that. His nibs are still in the middle of breakfast.
0: Is he? Oh, good. Oh, dear, did I say it again? I can't think why you love me.
1: Just because you're you.
0: Oh, stupid reasons.
1: You love me?
0: Oh, stupid questions.
1: I'll never get tired of hearing the answer.
0: All right, then. Darling Donald,
2: I... Good morning, Jennifer.
0: I am afraid you've got the wrong number. There you are at last.
2: Well, not another wrong number.
0: Yes.
2: I don't know what's the matter with the exchange just lately. I've never known so many.
0: Yeah, I know. Practically every time he rings, the phone rings.
2: I thought perhaps it was old Hood to say he wasn't coming. Oh, well, start of another day. Bring the post into my office.
0: I know.
2: Don't forget to put the phone through.
0: No, I won't. Very poor hall this morning, only four. One of those is for his nibs. I didn't readdress it because I knew he was coming in. That one, look.
2: Oh, yes. Hey, guess what? Tony bumped into him last night.
0: Into his nibs?
2: At the club. And do you know what he said? That old Hood was quite human.
0: Good gracious, that's exactly what Dog's exactly the opposite I should have said.
2: Well, we're bound to have a distorted picture.
0: You're bound to.
2: And Tony's a pretty good judge of character, so there you are. There's probably something in it.
0: Oh, definitely. They can't both be wrong.
2: They?
0: I know somebody else who thinks the same.
2: Really?
0: Mm.
2: Who's that?
0: Oh, you wouldn't know him, but that's exactly what he said.
2: What?
0: That his father was human. Isn't it? Human. What's the matter with me this morning? Sounding more like you every minute. Sorry, just a joke. What on earth was he doing there?
2: Relaxing over a noggin.
0: Mr. Hood?
2: I know. I couldn't visualize that either. Come think of it. I've never visualized him as having a private life at all. Oh, well, we must get on. Let's see. You can file that.
0: Yeah, all right.
2: It's strange, you know, but I don't think we ever do. Not when we work with people. Now, I've been with old Hood for donkey's years now, and yet, as far as I'm concerned, he still remains, well, just a face across a desk.
0: Yes, I know. Frightening, isn't it?
2: But behind that face is a man. A man with problems like you and I.
0: You speak for yourself. Sorry.
2: You'd better be on your best behavior when he's here. There happens to be a problem behind that face at the moment. And it must be quite a headache, too.
0: Really? What's that?
2: Well, you know his son, Donald. Hello? David Bliss. Oh, good morning, face.
0: Oh.
2: Good morning, sir. I've been expecting you.
3: I've been delayed. Wanting to take the figures on the Chandler affair. Seated, will you?
2: Straight away.
3: Oh, and Dave Bliss.
2: Sir?
3: A word of warning. I'm not in the best of moods this morning. I've got a headache.
2: Yes, so I hear. And jolly worrying, too. Especially as he's got... Oh, a headache. I'm sorry. I thought you were talking about
3: your... Never mind what you thought. I'll be with you in 5 minutes. Have those figures ready.
2: Oh, don't worry, sir. I'll see to it. Goodbye. Yeah, he wants the Chandler figures.
0: Chandler? Oh, yes, I know. They're here in the filing cabinet.
2: Oh, good. Now we'll see how your filing system really works. You'd better get them out straight away. He sounded in a hurry.
0: What were you going to tell me just before he rang? It sounded quite interesting.
2: Oh, yes. Well, his son Donald's planning to get married.
0: Is he? No.
2: Secretly. Have you found them?
0: No, but I can't see straight away. Caldecott, Campbell. I suppose you heard about it from Tony.
2: Yes.
0: How much does his nib suspect, you know?
2: Well, just that, well, that Donald has matrimonial tendencies.
0: Oh, I see. And what does he think of the idea?
2: Well, disapproves violently. Understandably, too.
0: Understandably?
2: Well, yes, to be fair. I mean, Donald ought to be concentrating on his work.
0: Well, how do you know he's not?
2: Well, it stands to reason.
0: Don't stand to reason, and it's not fair. How do you know she doesn't encourage him to work? Refuse to see him in the evening so that he can stay at home and study. And I do, you know, often. You can't soon. Often.
2: Jennifer.
0: Oh, well, we can be just as sensible as men about these things.
2: Jennifer.
0: More, if anything.
2: Jennifer.
0: Much more. Anyways, it's absolutely ridiculous to... What?
2: You're sounding like me again.
0: I happen to feel strongly about it.
2: You know, this is where experience counts.
0: Experience?
2: Of sounding like me. I've had years of it. Why didn't you tell me before?
0: Tell you what?
2: Why, I'm not unapproachable, surely.
0: I'm sorry, I don't know what you mean.
2: Well, you don't have to say anything if you don't want to. Have you found the Chandler figures?
0: No, not yet, no. Caldecott, Campbell, Campion. I wanted to tell you, David, really, I did, only... Well...
2: Only what?
0: It puts you in such an awkward position.
2: Oh, good gracious, you don't think I mind about... Awkward? Huh?
0: With his nibs. You'd never hear the last of it if he discovered you knew.
2: Gosh, I never thought of that.
0: Well, it's true, though.
2: Horribly. I say, I wish you hadn't told me. I don't mean that seriously, of course. I'm glad you have.
0: You sure?
2: Positive.
0: Oh, good.
2: Your secret's safe enough with me. You know that, don't you?
0: Campbell, Campion, Carey.
2: I'm jolly glad for you, Jennifer. You must be very happy.
0: Oh, wonderful. Except for one thing.
2: What's that?
0: I shall be Mrs. Hood. Still, what is in a name?
2: Oh, what indeed. Besides, you'll be Mrs. Donald Hood.
0: Ah, music.
2: Yes, well, you better get those figures out for your future father-in-law. Oh, good heavens, here he is. Quickly.
3: Morning.
0: Oh. Morning.
3: Hello, sir. Come in a dickens of a hurry. You've got those Chandler figures.
0: Yeah, well, it won't be a jiffy, sir. Fairbrother, Falcon, Farley, Farrell.
3: What the devil are you doing?
0: Looking it up.
3: Under what? Figures?
0: Oh, well, no. Of course not. Under father-in-law.
2: What on earth are you talking about? We want the Chandler figures, Mrs. Hood. Yeah, Mrs. Hood. The Chandler figures, Miss Donald.
3: Cartwright.
2: Miss Cartwright.
3: Get them out and leave us, will you?
0: Yes, sir. Dickinson, Dobson, Donald, Dorothy.
3: Miss Cartwright.
0: Yes, what? Oh, golly.
2: I'll find them, Jennifer. That'll be all, thank you.
0: Yes, sir. Right, I'm sorry. I don't know what's wrong with me this morning. Oh, sorry.
2: How's the headache, sir?
3: Right under my very nose.
2: Good gracious, really? That's probably sinus. Right, I see. You've guessed. Guessed wrong, though. Completely. Here we are. Chandler. I've got a bottle of aspirin in my desk. At least I think I... Yes, I have. There you are, sir.
3: Are you going to sack her, or shall I do it myself?
2: Oh, now, look, sir. I know how you feel.
3: I've got no time to argue, Bliss. Give her a week's salary and tell her to get out of here just as... No. No, just a second. It might serve my purpose better to keep her on for the moment. We'll leave that pending. I'm late for an appointment.
2: Oh, dear. Jennifer!
0: Oh, Mary! Well, when do I go?
2: You don't.
0: I don't?
2: No.
0: Well, why? What did he say?
2: That it might serve his purpose, whatever that means.
0: Might mean anything. Nothing good, though.
2: I'm sorry, Jennifer. Terribly sorry, but there was nothing I could do. Here, have my... That's funny. I must have got one somewhere. I usually carry two... Honestly, that's typical of me. Oh, well, you better use this instead.
0: What?
2: My shoulder.
0: Oh, no.

0: No, Psyche, I'm not in the mood this evening.
1: You were saying, David, about Mr. Hood.
0: He decided not to sack her after all.
2: Why? Do you know?
0: Well, I didn't then, but I do now. His son rang up this afternoon.
2: And?
0: He's not to see Jennifer or to contact her in any way. Otherwise, she gets her card. Have you ever known such a dirty trick? No, neither have I. yet you say he's human, Tony. Why, good gracious, he's no more human than... Well, then... I wasn't going to say you. Of course I wasn't. I'd never have believed he was capable of such a rotten trick. Honestly, I'd like to... So would I.
2: Well, I know how you feel, but remember what I said this morning? It's never easy, you know.
0: Easy?
2: If you're in a position of authority.
0: Well, I don't care what you say. I still think it's an unforgivable trick. Don't you, Anne?
1: She'll soon get over it, Poppy.
2: Well, of course you will.
0: But you don't understand. She's really in love.
2: Well, in that case, it's only a matter of waiting till Donald can afford to support her, and they can live happily ever after. Well, they can get married anyway. It'll sort itself out.
0: I hope so, for Jennifer's sake. She was in a terrible state today. And do you know what? No. I went without a handkerchief.
2: Oh, no.
1: You didn't.
0: Believe it or not. Hope so for my sake, too. I had to get an important letter off, and do you know how long it took? The whole afternoon.
1: Not seriously?
0: Well, yes. I can only type with one finger.
2: Oh, dear, poor old lad. Still, never mind. It gives you something to look forward to.
0: Something to look?
2: The end of the monsoon season.
1: Letters ready, signature, office tidy, all papers in their proper place, and as a special feat, bet you didn't notice...
0: What?
1: The calendar on your desk showing the right date.
0: Not quite.
1: Why not? Today's Friday. Oh, golly. Still, only a month out.
0: Right, I tell you what I have noticed. How jolly efficient you've been for the last few days.
1: I've got a lot of time to make up.
0: Nonsense.
1: I have, you know. A month, in fact. I know, because that's the last time I changed the calendar. You like to sign them?
0: Yes, of course. So it's a month ago, eh? Well, a lot of water's flowed under the bridge since then.
1: Oh, really, there's no need to keep reminding me.
0: Oh, no. No, I didn't mean that. You've been absolutely wonderful. And it can't have been easy.
1: No, hardly. Never is. But then we're not the only ones. Lots of people in love have to be apart.
0: Yes, but you're not even allowed to contact Donald. At least they can write to each other.
1: Yes. Yes, they can do that.
0: Well, that's definitely out as far as you're concerned. Oh, old Hood would be onto it in a second. I bet he rushes downstairs every morning as soon as he hears the postman.
1: Ah, it's a nice thought, especially if it's an early post. Oh, by the way, here's his usual weekend reading. Files brought forward to the attention of. Quite a pile this week.
0: Oh, gosh, he'll never have time to wade through that, huh? Well, I'd better throw some of them out.
1: Oh, no. He will have time if he's up so early.
0: It'll take him the whole weekend to go through these. Well, let's see. I'll sort out the important ones. What have we got here?
1: Yeah, that one's particularly important. It's vitally important. The future of the firm depends on...
0: What's this?
1: Good gracious, a letter.
0: Hidden in the file and addressed to Donald.
1: Now, how on earth did that get there?
0: It's in your handwriting.
1: It's a forgery.
0: Jennifer, I'm surprised at you.
1: Oh, it's perfectly safe. You hand the files to his nibs, Mr. Hood. He puts them straight in his briefcase, hurries off home, puts his briefcase on the hall stand, and Donald collects the letter.
0: Oh, no. No, I'm sorry, but no. It wouldn't work.
1: Why, the nurse always has before.
0: Before? Why? How many times have you done this?
1: Only three.
0: Counting this one?
1: No.
0: I see. This is the fourth. Mm. And the fatal day was a month ago. In other words, every Friday.
1: Special delivery.
0: With Mr. Hood acting as messenger boy.
1: Great, sir.
0: And me acting as a sort of agent passing secret messages.
1: Well, I suppose you could put it like that. You ought to have a number, really.
0: Number?
1: Yeah, or a code name. Let's think. Secret agent, what's your lucky number?
0: That's the whole point, Jennifer. I haven't got a lucky number, and my code name's Catastrophe.
1: Ridiculous. You're the best man we've got. Oh, please, just this once.
0: No. No, Jennifer. Definitely no.
1: The last time.
0: No, Jennifer.
1: Oh, it must be. Don't the case is over on Monday.
0: Do you realize what would happen to me if we could find the letter?
1: The firing squad.
0: Yes, and that's partly right, too. Still, if it's really the last time...
1: Well, yes, it is, but perhaps it is asking too much of you.
0: Well, don't be silly. Leave it to 13.
1: Leave it to... Oh!
3: Secret Agent 13. Right. To work. Slip the letter back in the file, so...
1: Is it one of the important ones?
3: Vital, now. I'll have to cut this pile down a bit, you know. He might... Let's see. He might start looking through them himself.
1: Golly, what an awful thought.
3: No, all these can go away. Look, leaving four. And I'm afraid they're pretty important.
1: Yeah, four's jolly good. He's had more than that four now.
3: Well, that's all right, then. Well, I wonder what's happened to the messenger. He's late.
1: Why, what time is it?
3: 6:20.
1: Good gracious. I'll put these away in my office.
3: Yes, all right. Oh, dear.
1: What's the matter?
3: I was just thinking. I wonder what old Hood would say if he knew he was a messenger of love.
1: Oh, I tremble to think. Well, be a sec.
4: Good evening, bless you.
3: Oh, hello, sir.
4: I'm sorry I'm late, but I couldn't get away.
3: Oh, that's all right, sir. You're a busy boy.
4: That wasn't by any chance meant sarcastically.
3: What, sir?
4: I'm a busy boy.
3: Oh, yes, I'm sure you are.
4: Imbecile, that's what you call me.
3: Oh, gosh, I see. Oh, no, I meant busy man.
4: Ah, at last.
3: So you are, too. But then that speaks for itself in your position.
4: Does it? Why?
3: Well, it's obvious, surely. I mean, you're the general messenger. You're the messing general. General manager. I'm sorry. Getting a bit muddled.
4: That speaks for itself, too. I've got the Chandler contract here for your signature. It's here in my briefcase somewhere.
3: Oh, by the way, that's your weekend reading there, sir.
4: Oh, that's funny. I could have sworn... Here it is.
3: Yeah, not too bad this week, actually. Only four.
4: Four what?
3: Secret letters. Love files. Four files. Still, I'm sure you've got plenty of your own.
4: You're right, I have. Look, your signature there. Look, any number?
3: 13.
4: 13?
3: Yes, you know, secretly. secretly, I'm a bit tired this evening. There you are, sir. Duly signed.
4: Thanks. Well, you might as well get Miss Cartwright to... Bless.
3: Sir?
4: Is that how you usually sign yourself?
3: Well, yes, of course. David Catastrophe. I say, I must be tired.
4: Ah, you blithering idiot. Look, cross it out, sign it again, initial it, and tell Miss Cartwright to put it in the post. I'm going home. Good night.
3: Good night, sir. Have a nice weekend.
4: Mr. Bliss, won't you?
5: Oh, I think. Yes, sir?
3: Take this, would you, Miss Cartwright, and see that it goes off. Has he gone?
1: Yes. I see he's taken the files all right.
3: Oh, yes, that part went off smoothly enough.
1: Will something go wrong?
3: Have a look at my signature on that contract, the one I've crossed out.
1: The one you... Oh, dear.
3: I'm sorry.
1: Oh, that's right. Do you think he suspects anything?
3: Difficult to tell. He didn't say anything.
1: Oh, well... We'll know soon enough.
3: Monday morning, as ever is. Honestly, you know, it's so jolly appropriate, I think I'll adopt it in future.
1: What?
3: David Alexander Catastrophe. Zero hour.
1: You've really got the Monday morning feeling. Come on, now, cheer up. It may never happen. Like to answer some of these letters?
3: Yes, I suppose so.
1: I'll go and get my notebook.
3: Well, there's one thing about it. I'll know what's behind that face the moment he walks in.
1: Oh, for goodness sake, stop worrying. If he was going to call in on his way down, he'd have been here ages ago. The danger's over.
3: Oh, no. Don't say that. It's fatal. Go and get your notebook.
1: Righto, but I still think you're... Oh, good morning, sir.
4: Good morning, Miss Cartwright. Mr. Bliss in his office?
3: Oh, gosh.
4: Well, did you have a nice weekend, Catastrophe?
3: quite nice, sir.
4: I brought you the files back. You'll find I've made a few notes. Here we are. Oh, by the way, there was one letter I wanted to discuss with you. It's in the top file here, I think. Here it is. Now, let's see. My very own darling Donald. You know, that's rather a pleasant change after the usual run of business letters, don't you think? This is just to say how very much I love you and to thank you for your wonderful letter, which, perhaps I better not read it to you, though. It's a trifle personal, as you no doubt gathered. Well, what do you got to say for yourself?
3: Nothing, sir, except that I don't think much of people who... Well, who...
4: Read other people's letters.
3: Frankly, no.
4: Miss Cartwright's very own darling Donald insisted I read it.
3: He did?
4: Apparently he was trying to prove something. Well, I haven't got time to discuss it fully, but I'll tell you this much. It's a very sensible letter. I'll quote again. That's if I can find it. Ah, here, yes. I agree with your father... Now, what could be more sensible than that?
3: nothing, sir. He agrees with you about what, though?
4: About waiting before they get married. You know, you're going to have a problem on your hands. I hope you realize that.
3: Problem, sir?
4: It's bound to be tricky having the general manager's daughter-in-law as your secretary.
3: You don't mean you actually approve of... That is that you...
4: Well, I've no great objection. After all, it could have been worse. I might have had a daughter.
3: Oh, God. I couldn't be more pleased. Tony was obviously right.
4: Tony?
3: My brother-in-law.
4: Oh, aye, of course. Why, what did he say?
3: That you were human. Yeah, I mean...
4: Well, I wouldn't count on that. Well, I must be off. Oh, cheerio, 13. I'll keep in contact. I think Mr. Bliss wants you, Jennifer.
5: Yes, I know, sir.
4: Good morning.
5: Good morning, sir. Already, I've got my notebook and... Good gracious!
3: What?
5: His Nibs! He called me Jennifer.
3: Well, naturally, he's your future father-in-law. Do you know what he just said? That he approves. He approves, Jennifer.
5: Of what?
3: Of you and Donald, of course.
5: I don't believe it.
3: It's true, honestly.
5: David, that's most wonderful news.
3: It only goes to show that behind that face is a man, and a jolly nice one at that. The sort of man that, well, that you can picture relaxing over a noggin. Oh, I'm so glad for you, Jennifer.
5: Can't tell you how happy I am. I'm so happy I could... Oh, David!
3: Oh, dear. Just a second. I say, this is obviously one of those days when everything goes right. Look.
5: What?
3: Two handkerchiefs.
6: That was A Life of Bliss. The artists taking part were David Bliss, George Cole, Anne Fellows, Dinah Churchill, Tony Fellows, Colin Gordon, Psyche the Dog, Percy Edwards, and Eleanor Summerfield as Jennifer Cartwright, Mr. Hood, Barry K. Barnes, Donald Hood, Desmond Carrington. This recorded program was written by Godfrey Harrison and produced by Leslie Bridgemont.

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5: 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Starring Robertson Hare, William Mervyn, Derek Nimmo, and John Barron. It's Sunday morning, and in the choir of the ancient cathedral of St. Ogg's, the Dean is preaching.
6: And so we see throughout the history of the primitive church, according not only to the testimony of Eusebius of Caesarea, and to some extent Socrates Scholasticus, but also from the writings of such popular authors as Hermias, Sozomenus, Theodoret, not to mention Lactantius.
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8: It's my new transistor. My aunt gave it to me for my birthday.
6: 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We must renounce it. We must return to simplicity.

0: Ah, come on, Henry. I've just opened the front door. There. Do you smell that, Henry?
1: My word, yes.
0: Know what it is?
1: Your dreams again?
0: Brains? Oh, really, Henry, can't you forget you're an archdeacon for 5 minutes? That's the smell of a most beautiful 12-pound salmon roasting. I caught it myself yesterday.
1: But you said that you'd gone to the House of Lords.
0: Ah, that's what he believes, but between ourselves, I decided to do something useful instead. By the way, where is Newt?
1: He was just behind us when we left the cathedral.
0: Oh, Henry, that reminds me. The sermon. Can you tell me what it was about?
1: Certain, Bishop. Sex before marriage. It was instructive. I learned a lot.
0: The Dean preached on sex before marriage? I don't believe it.
1: Oh, not the Dean. The Bishop of Kingston.
0: Henry, I may have failed to grasp the content of the sermon, but not the identity of the preacher. And it certainly wasn't the Bishop of Kingston.
1: Oh, it was St. Paul's. The reception was excellent. I heard every word on this.
0: What's that?
1: Oh, my new transistor. My aunt gave it to me for my birthday.
0: Your aunt gave you a thing like that?
1: Last year, she gave me a new hairbrush. I shall always be a boy to her. Care to listen?
0: No, thank you.
1: I expect it will still be family favorites. Yes. Yes, the sun is shining in Montreal, but they're expecting a storm.
0: Mm. And they're not the only ones. What shall I do if he asks me what I thought of his sermon?
1: Oh, can't you get Newt to tell you?
0: Oh, I don't like to. You see, he's new to the church. Young, impressionable, easily shocked. After all, Henry, I am his first bishop. What would you have thought if you discovered your first bishop had gone to sleep in the sermon?
1: He usually did. Can't you ask him tactfully?
0: Yes, well, it looks as though I shall have to. Oh, come on, let's go and have lunch.
1: You mean now, this minute?
0: Yes, why? Is something wrong?
1: No, Bishop, no. It's just that I rather wanted to do something first.
0: Oh, yes, of course. I've been thoughtless of me, Henry. Yes, I'm so sorry. You know where it is, don't you?
1: Yes, thank you, Bishop. Can't
0: be long. No, not through here. Why are you going into the study?
1: To have a sherry, Bishop.
0: I thought you wanted a wash.
1: No, thank you, no. I'm quite clean. Cheers, Bishop.
0: Oh, really, Henry? Where are your manners?
1: Oh, Bishop, I am sorry. Do you want one?
0: No, thank you. I still find it possible to eat my midday meal without the aid of alcoholic stimulants. Ah, Newt, at last, where have you been?
2: Well, I'm so sorry, my lord, but I just have to congratulate the Dean on his wonderful son.
0: Oh, did you? Good. Then you can tell me what it was about. I mean, I was unfortunately prevented by the thick curtains round my throne from hearing quite all that the Dean said in his discourse this morning.
2: I know, my lord, you went to sleep.
0: But you can't see me from where you sit. How could you possibly know I was asleep?
2: Well, the Dean told me.
0: The Dean?
2: Yes, he said your mouth was hanging open.
0: Did he?
2: Yes, he also said...
0: I can guess what he also
2: when
0: said,
2: Newt. When he took Newt, the attitude,
0: I do not want to know his attitude.
2: Well, I think you should know it, my lord.
0: Thank you, Newt. That the Dean saw me as sufficiently serious. Henry, what are you laughing at?
1: Stop messing about. I don't know how they get away with it.
0: Really, Henry? Henry, will you kindly take that thing out of your ear?
1: Did you speak, Bishop?
0: Oh, never mind. You'll just have to tell me what the Dean said over lunch, Newton. If I meet him, I'll brazen it out. Come on, let's go and discuss this salmon.
2: Oh, yes, of course, it's the salmon, isn't it? Do you know, Archdeacon, on his way back from the House of Lords yesterday, the bishop met this nice man on the train who gave him the most loveless salmon, didn't you, my lord?
0: Oh, never mind about all that. Just let's go and eat it.
2: What now?
0: What do you mean now? Of course I mean now.
2: Well, I rather want to do something first.
0: Oh, not you too.
2: But I'm so sorry, my lord.
0: I must tell you quite frankly, Newt, I don't expect this sort of thing from my chaplain. It's one thing for the archdeacon at his age.
2: But my lord,
0: it's most self-indulgent. And it'll hold up lunch.
2: Well, I'm sorry if it's inconvenient.
0: It is most.
2: I'm afraid I must insist, my lord.
0: If you must, you must, I suppose. But I can tell you, Newt, that this is not the path to ecclesiastical preferment.
2: Well, I never imagined it was, my lord.
0: Where are you going?
2: To the bathroom, of course.
0: I thought he wanted a drink.
1: A drink? Oh, thank you.
0: I thought he wanted a drink.
1: A drink? Oh, thank you, Bishop.
0: Henry. Who can that be? Fancy calling at lunchtime.
1: Oh, don't worry, Bishop. I'll get rid of them.
0: Henry, do you think you should open the front door with a decanter of sherry in your hand?
1: Oh, no, no, Bishop, no. You're right. If they see this, they'll never go.
0: Let me see. I think I'll just have a small one. Why not?
1: Oh. Bishop.
0: It's only medicinal. I beg your pardon. What's the matter, Henry? Who is it?
1: The Dean, Bishop.
0: Are you sure?
1: Yes, I saw his knees through the letterbox.
0: Henry, what am I going to do? He knows I slept through his sermon.
1: Don't let him in.
0: Henry, what are you suggesting?
1: Keep quiet and he'll think you're not at home.
0: My dear Henry, are you seriously suggesting that I, your bishop, should practice a miserable, petty deception like that? Where shall we hide? Let's go into the hall and have a look. What's that noise?
1: A Newt coming downstairs.
0: Oh, listen to him, the great flat-footed chaplain. Let's hope the dean doesn't hear. Newt!
2: Oh, coming, my lord, coming.
0: Newt, will you please?
2: All right, my lord.
0: Newt, yes. For goodness sake.
2: Well, I'm going as fast as I can, my lord. Oh, Dean, do come in.
3: Oh.
2: My lord, it's the Dean.
0: Oh, what a surprise. Thank you, Newt.
4: I had begun to think that you were not at home, my lord.
0: Oh, really? Why was that?
4: I've been ringing the bell for several minutes.
1: Oh, it's out of order, I expect. Isn't it, Bishop?
0: Oh, yes, Henry, yes, of course. I'm afraid it's not working, Dean.
2: Oh, but it is, my lord. I heard it clearly upstairs.
0: Thank you, Newt, again.
2: Oh, that's all right, my lord.
4: I wish to speak to you, my lord. I trust I'm not interrupting anything important.
0: Oh, no. Well, Dean, since you mention it, we were just about to have lunch.
4: Good. Nothing important. I'll go into your study.
0: Henry, go in and talk to him.
1: Me? Talk to the Dean? Alone? Well, what shall I say?
0: Remember Job chapter 34, verse 33. Speak what thou knowest.
1: I'll try, Bishop. But when I'm with the Dean, I never seem to knowest anything.
0: Quick, Newt, quick. What was the sermon about?
2: But he knows you went to sleep, my lord.
0: Nevertheless, please tell me what the sermon was about.
2: Well, mayn't I tell you what he said about you being asleep?
0: If you don't tell me what the sermon was about, he'll do that himself. Quick, what did he say in his sermon?
2: Well, I shall have to think.
1: Dean.
4: Yes, Archdeacon?
1: Did you know the sun is shining in Montreal?
4: Indeed.
1: Yes. Mark you, they're expecting a storm.
0: What is it?
4: At last, my lord.
0: Oh, I'm so sorry, Dean, but I just had to have a word with my chaplain on a very pressing matter. However, I am now able to tell you how much I enjoyed your sermon on the primitive church. I listened avidly.
2: You surprised me, my lord. I thought you were asleep.
0: Ah, I wondered if you'd think that. Appearances are so deceptive. No, Dean, I merely lowered my eyelids as an aid to concentration.
4: I told your chaplain that in your position, I too might have gone to sleep.
0: Try asking me a few questions and you'll... What? What was that? Newt, why didn't you tell me this?
2: Well, I tried, my lord, but you said you only wanted to know about the sermon so that you could pretend that you'd...
0: Newt, yes, yes. I don't want to go into all that, too. Now, my dear Dean, you know you overwhelm me. In all my years toiling in the vineyard, never have I met a finer example of true Christian humility.
4: Humility, I don't understand.
0: Well, to admit that if you had to listen to yourself preaching, even you would have gone to sleep.
3: I said nothing at the time, my lord.
0: Did I hurt you?
3: I said, my lord, that were I in your position, your physical position, lolling amongst silken cushions on a throne more suited to an Eastern potentate than an Anglican divine, I, too, might have found it difficult to keep awake.
0: Oh, I see. Well, well, Dean, that's all very interesting, but if you've nothing else to say, we were just on our way into lunch.
4: Yes, so, I have brought this to show you, my lord.
0: Oh, what is it?
4: My wife's freehand drawing of the cathedral interior.
0: Oh, really, really, well, well. Henry, what do you think of that?
1: She's certainly got a free hand.
0: Where are all the chairs?
4: They have been removed.
0: Removed? Then what does the congregation sit on?
4: The congregation stands.
0: But where are the carpets? The memorial packs? What's happened to the painting of old Bishop Hawkins?
4: All gone. It's part of my plan to return to the stark, joyous simplicity of the primitive church.
2: Doesn't it look nice, my lord?
0: Nice? It looks as though we've had the bailiffs in. And when, may I ask, you propose to perpetrate this desecration?
4: Unfortunately, it will take several years to clear away all the accumulated rubbish.
0: Oh, that's some comfort, I suppose.
4: But stage one will be executed tomorrow morning.
0: Stage one?
4: The removal of the screen behind the altar.
0: Now you've gone too far. The screen behind the altar? That screen was put there for a purpose.
4: Indeed, my lord. What purpose?
0: What purpose? Well, I don't know. But there must have been a purpose. It was probably put there to cover up something. What's behind it?
4: A stone.
0: A stone?
4: Hewn from the living rock. See, here, my wife has depicted it in the drawing.
0: That looks like a tea chest.
4: It is the stone on which your great predecessor, my lord, the blessed Bishop Og, sat when the cathedral was first built.
0: He sat on a bare stone?
4: Yes.
0: Without even a cushion?
4: Certainly.
0: Poor man. You think they could have found him something better to sit on than that?
4: No doubt he found it good for his concentration, my lord.
0: Yes, I can think of something it can't have been too good for. He must have been extremely uncomfortable.
4: Comfort was not then the desideratum it has unhappily become today.
0: Oh, possibly not. However, Dean, I still think that you are making a mistake to move that screen.
4: As dean of the cathedral, I am
0: empowered under... Oh, I know that you are within your rights. I wouldn't dream of interfering.
4: I'm glad to hear that, my lord.
0: And now, if you'll excuse us, we really are rather late for lunch. It's salmon, you know, how easily it's spoilt by overcooking.
4: Salmon? No, my lord. At the deanery, Mrs. Pew Critchley and I are not familiar with such choice viands.
2: Oh, we didn't buy it, Dean. No, the bishop was given it by this nice man.
0: No, on the train. No. Will you please show the dean out?
2: Oh, of course, my lord. Will you come this way, Dean?
4: Oh, by the way, my lord.
0: Oh, what is it now?
4: I should perhaps have added that when the altar screen is removed tomorrow morning, I have ordered the curtains and cushions to be removed from your throne at the same time.
0: You what? You can't do that.
4: On the contrary, my lord, as you have just remarked, I am within my rights. Good morning to you, my lord.
2: Well, isn't that a good idea, my lord? It will help you to keep awake, won't it?
0: No!
2: But just a moment, lord, I must go and check the dean out.
0: Really? Of all, this is really too much. I shall fight this, Henry. I shall take this to the very top. I tell you, Henry! Oh, really, Henry, did you hear what the dean said?
1: No, I heard what Kenneth Williams just said.
0: Oh. Henry, would you get that pair of scissors for me from the desk?
1: Oh, of course, Bishop. Anything to be useful. May one ask what you want them for?
0: You may. This.
1: But, Bishop, you cut my wire.
0: Yes, Henry, I know I have. You're coming with me.
1: Where to? The dining room?
0: No, Henry, the library. We're going to conduct a thorough examination of the cathedral records.
1: That doesn't sound much fun.
0: It may not be fun, Henry, but it's our only hope. We must find out why that screen was put up in the first place. We've got to keep the dean's hands off my soft furnishings.

0: Oh, dear.
1: Don't waste time sighing, Newt.
0: Well, mayn't I have a little rest, my lord? I've been reading solidly for 9 hours. It's 11 o'clock.
1: Newt, we have got to stop the dean taking down that screen. Henry!
2: Oh, what's that, Bishop?
1: I was just saying... Henry, you've been reading that same book for hours.
2: Have I?
1: What is it?
2: Oh, just a book.
1: Let me see. Pagan fertility rites.
2: It just happened to catch my eye.
1: Oh, really? Well, we're here to search the cathedral record.
2: But they're so boring.
1: Nonsense, Henry. They're very interesting.
0: Anyway, that's the last one, Lord. There's nothing in any of them.
2: Ah, that's that, then. Good night, Bishop.
1: That is not that, Henry. The answer may lie in one of these books.
0: But we've looked through them, my lord.
1: Not all of them. What about those up there on the top of the bookcase?
0: Those? Oh, aren't they rather high?
1: Oh, I see. It's the Anglo-Catholic shelf, is it?
0: I mean, they're out of reach, my lord.
1: Out of reach? Nonsense. Get that ladder.
0: Oh, of course.
3: Here you are, my lord.
1: Ah, thank you, Newt. Now, just stand it against the bookcase, will you?
0: Righty-o, here we are.
1: Thank you, Newt.
0: Well, ready when you are, my lord.
1: Right, Newt, when you're ready.
0: Righty-o, my lord.
1: When you like, Newt.
0: As you please, my lord.
1: Oh, come on, man, get up the ladder.
0: What, me?
1: Well, you surely don't expect me to go up there, do you?
0: Well, no, I suppose not.
1: Well, then.
0: Well, no, I couldn't, my lord. No, no, don't ask me, my lord. I haven't got a head for heights.
1: Oh, don't be. We'll hold the bottom, won't we, Henry? Henry!
2: Did you speak?
1: Can't you put that book down?
2: No, Bishop, I might lose the place.
1: Oh. I don't know what's got into you today.
2: Sorry, Bishop. It's just that I've always wondered what unmentionable practices were.
1: Oh, really, Henry? Come and hold this ladder.
2: Righto, Bishop.
1: Now, up you go, Newt.
0: Oh, dear, must I?
1: Of course.
0: Oh, righty here, my lord. I don't think I can go any higher.
1: But you're only on the first rung.
0: Oh, is that all? Well, righty here, then. Up we go. Oh, dear, I'm not enjoying this.
1: Look, Newt, it's no good going up one rung at a time. That would frighten anyone, wouldn't it, Henry?
2: Definitely.
1: Just run up and you'll be there before you know what's happened.
0: Well, are you sure?
1: Yes, of course I am. I'll count up to three, and on three, up you go.
0: Well,
1: right?
0: Yes, if you say so, my lord.
1: Splendid. One, two, three. Ah. There! Oh. What did I tell you? You're up there.
0: Oh, yes, so I am.
1: Why have you come down again?
0: Well, I look at the ground, my lord, and it seems so far away.
1: Well, don't look at it. Now, back you go.
0: Oh, no, don't make me, my lord, please.
1: No, do as your bishop tells you.
0: Oh, of course, my lord, if you put it like that.
1: Go on. Oh. Higher, man,
0: no,
1: higher.
0: I can't, my lord,
1: of course you can.
0: Well, don't shake the ladder, please. Oh, don't shake the ladder, my lord.
1: Then go on up, as I tell you.
0: Very well, my lord, very well, yes.
1: At last. Now. Don't look down and you'll be all right.
0: Right with you, my lord. Yes.
1: What can you see?
0: Well, I'm not sure, really, but I think it's Bishop Potter's remain.
2: Impossible. They buried him in the crypt. I was there.
0: Not his physical remains, Archdeacon. His literary remains.
1: Well, what else is up there?
0: Now let me see. Carish on Leviticus. Cutworth on the intellectual system, and Bishop Bonner on... Oh, dear, I've got this. Well, I couldn't see what that one was on.
1: My head, Newt.
0: Right, I'm so sorry, my lord. Here. Oh, I see. Oh, look here. Here's Canon Hackett's History of St. Ogg.
1: Good. See if there's anything in it.
0: All righty, hey, I'll come down.
1: There's no need for that.
0: You mean, look at it up here?
1: Well, of course.
0: Oh. You will hold the ladder, won't
1: you? Well, of course we will. Hey, Henry, you're not still reading that book, are you?
2: It's very interesting, Bishop.
1: Ah, so it seems.
2: There's a lot about St. Ogg's in it. Did you know that the cathedral was built on the site of a pagan temple?
1: Well, of course, Henry. Most cathedrals were. Have you found anything, Newt?
0: No, not yet, my lord.
2: Look, there's a picture of the pagans.
1: Where? Oh, Henry. What are they doing?
2: I'm not sure, Bishop. I think it's an unmentionable practice.
1: Good. gracious.
2: Rather different from confirmation, eh?
1: It certainly is, Henry. And what's more, they appear to be doing it on the altar.
2: An altar? Well, it looks like a tea chest.
1: A tea chest. Wait a minute. Look. Look, it says the ceremony is being performed on the stone altar that was hewn from the living rock. This altar was later incorporated in the building of St. Ogg's Cathedral, where it was used not as an altar, but as the bishop's seat to prevent the congregation from remembering its lurid past. Henry, I have an idea.
2: What's that, Bishop?
1: That is what we've been looking for. We must see the dean at once.
2: What now? He'll be asleep.
1: Oh, don't worry, this'll wake him up. Come on.
0: Well, now, doesn't he be much here, my lord? Can I come down the ladder now? My lord? My lord? Oh, no, don't leave me here alone. How am I going to get down? Oh, help, help, help, help.
1: And so, Dean, in the light of this information, I feel sure you will agree the altar screen must have been erected to hide this stone from the congregation and prevent them thinking about its lurid past.
2: And all those unmentionable practices.

0: Remove it would be most unwise. As unwise as it would be to tamper with anything else, like curtains and cushions, for example.
1: My lord, am I to understand that you have roused me from my slumbers in order merely to communicate this balderdash?
0: Balderdash?
1: It is past credence.
2: Well, surely you admit the screen was put there for some purpose.
1: My lord, I am extremely tired. I should be grateful if I might be permitted to return to bed.
0: No, I'm very sorry, Dean. But as the spiritual head of this diocese, I must insist on your guarantee that you will not expose our people to the contaminating sight of this pagan stone.
1: Do I understand, my lord, that your objection to my moving the screen is based solely on your wish that this stone should not be revealed, and that were I to find an alternative method of concealing it, you would be satisfied?
0: Yes, I suppose so.
1: Ah, then I am pleased to tell you I see a solution.
0: Oh, you do?
1: Mm-hmm.
2: May we have a peep?
1: All in good time, Archdeacon. You will see when next you attend service in the cathedral. Good night, gentlemen. And so, as we move step by step nearer to the simplicity of the primitive church, we are reminded of the testimony of those early authors, Eusebius of Caesarea, Socrates, Scholastica.
3: Archdeacon, yes, Newt.
1: The writings of Hermias.
3: How do you think it looks without the screen?
1: Not to mention
3: certainly opened it up, hasn't it?
2: Yes, I'm freezing.
3: Set my eyes. Do you think it's more like the primitive church?
2: Primitive, all right.
1: Not
3: Archdeacon.
1: The path back
3: Archdeacon.
1: To this simplicity has been...
3: Doesn't the bishop look splendid sitting up there on the stone?
2: He may look it, but I shouldn't think he feels it.
3: No. He must be dreadfully hard. Still, there's one good thing.
2: What's that?
3: I don't think there's much danger of him falling asleep.
1: Satisfactory to all parties. And in keeping with the simplicity of the primitive church.

0: excuse me. Can I help you?
1: Oh, thank you, nurse. Yes, we've called to see a patient.
0: I'm sorry, but this isn't visiting time.
2: Matron said it would be all right.
1: Yes, you see, the bishop hasn't been allowed visitors until today.
0: Oh, well, in that case, he's in here. Some visitors for you, my lord.
2: Oh, thank you, nurse. Oh, Henry, Newt, come in.
1: We've brought you some grapes, my lord.
3: And I thought you might like to borrow my transistor, Bishop. I've had the wire mended.
2: Oh, Henry, that really is generous.
3: Oh, not at all, not at all. You're bound to be out before I need it next Sunday.
1: How is your neck, my lord?
2: Well, it's still very painful, Newton.
3: Can you turn your head yet?
2: Not properly, Henry. But it's getting easier. The doctor says it's the second most severe case he's ever seen.
1: Well, I'm so sorry, my lord.
2: Thank you, doctor.
3: So am I, Bishop.
2: Thank you, Henry.
1: My lord?
2: Yes, Luke.
1: Well, my lord, the Archdeacon, well, that is to say, we've been wondering, haven't we, Archdeacon?
3: Definitely.
2: Oh, what about?
1: Well, my lord, we don't quite see how sitting on that stone...
3: Bare stone?
1: Bare stone, yes. Could affect you in quite this,
3: area.
1: Yes, area. Yes, indeed. Yes.
2: Oh, well, this has nothing to do with sitting on a stone.
1: Isn't it?
2: No. What I've got is a severe spasm of the neck muscles caused by a howling draft that blows across from the Lady Chapel.
3: Because the dean took the screen down.
2: Yes, I always said that screen was put there for a purpose.
1: Oh, then you'll be glad to hear the news, my lord, eh, Archdeacon?
3: My word, yes.
1: Oh, will you tell him?
3: Rather. Nobody's seen the dean since Sunday.
1: No, not that, Archdeacon. I mean, about the screen.
3: Oh, yes, yes, yes. He's put it back.
1: Yes, my lord, and all your cushions and curtains, my lord, so you'll be able to go to sleep.
2: I know. The dean told me.
3: The dean? But nobody's seen him.
2: The dean and I have been working together on the problem. And I am glad to say that he's come round to my way of thinking.
1: It must be seeing you like this, my lord. Your case has softened his heart.
2: I think he's been more affected by the other case, Newt.
3: What other case?
1: Oh, God, you mean someone else has got a spasm of the neck muscles?
2: Yes. The doctor says it's the most severe.

0: staircase that she's ever seen.
1: Who is it, my lord? Oh, not poor old Mr. Paddy Jones, the organist.
0: Not Mr. Yes. Paddy Jones, Newt. The poor dean.
1: The dean? The dean, is he? Is he here as well?
0: Bishop? In the next room, Henry, and likely to be there for some time, I'm afraid.
1: Well, I don't understand, my lord. I mean, how could the dean be affected by the draught from the Lady Chapel?
0: He wasn't. It seems he was affected by the northeast wind blowing from the cloisters. It seems the curtain round my throne were put there especially to protect the pulpit from it. He's talking about draft excluders, fitted carpets, and when I spoke to him this morning, he even suggested double glazing the east window. I think we can say that we've heard the last of his plan to return to the primitive church.
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0: Jim.
1: Yes, Bent?
0: Jim, I've been asked to approach you on a matter of some delicacy. It concerns a lady.
1: Wacko.
0: She's very keen on you, Jim. She's a lady of some maturity who has already once embarked upon the seas of matrimony. At the moment, she's being repainted for a fresh cruise. How do you feel about it, Jim?
1: Seasick. Look here, Bentley, I've told you this before. My personal private life has nothing to do with you whatsoever. It's a matter purely between myself and the newspapers.
0: Just a moment. You know very well that I have no desire to push my nose in.
1: I have a very great desire to push your nose in.
0: Don't be hasty, Jim. I tell you, this old widow, this mature lady of the world, she's really the sort of person everybody says you should marry.
1: Listen, I'm perfectly capable of managing my own life. I'm not a half-wit, you know. Just because I'm not engaged doesn't mean I'm vacant.
0: Jimmy, I think I know you as well as anybody. After all, aren't I your oldest friend?
1: Yes, there's friends I've known longer, but you're the oldest.
0: Thank you. Well, I know that you need a more mature type of mate.
1: Bentley, you're extolling the virtues of this widow, but you haven't got around to the feature that most attracts a red-blooded man like myself. Has she got any money?
0: Yes, she has a small private income from the government, plus the cheap tobacco coupons that go with it. Yes, honestly, Jim, you'll make a very happy couple.
1: Oh, Bentley, I mistrust this concern for my happiness. Whenever your voice gets that ring of sincerity, I know that someone somewhere is going to get lumbered.
0: Jim, life has made you cynical.
1: Yes,
0: I just like helping my fellow men. After all, what are we put here for?
1: We're put here to give the orchestra time to sort out the music for Alma Cogan's song. Look, Bentley, if this widow is such a catch, why don't you marry her?
0: Oh, I've got too many responsibilities, Jim, you know. I've got my mother to look after, you see, and until I can do something about her, I can't afford it.
1: Oh, I'm sorry.
0: Oh, well, you see, my mother's a widow, and she depends on
1: me. A widow? Bentley! Just a minute. What's the name of this woman you're pushing at me?
0: Oh, names are unimportant, Jim. After all, it doesn't matter what...
1: Bentley, what is the name of this woman?
0: But, Jimmy, there must be hundreds of widows called Bentley. It doesn't...
1: Treachery!
0: Jimmy! Jimmy, would you strike your son-in-law?
1: Come here!

0: sickening, sir. Absolutely sickening. These ceaseless assaults on the susceptibilities of sensitive citizens are simply symptoms of a sick society.
1: Oh, keep talking, Mr. Disgusted. You're doing the carnation in my buttonhole of power of good.
0: I intend to keep talking, sir. What are they doing about mayonnaise?
2: Well, they're still playing it.
0: Mayonnaise, sir.
2: Oh, yes.
0: You answer me this, sir. Why is it that they've designed mayonnaise bottles so that when you upend them over your plate, either nothing comes out at all, or the whole bottle full gollops out over one radish?
2: Well, it's obvious it's a question of the neck size. You want to take it up with customs and neck size.
0: Now, you aren't... Now, look, sir, you answer me this.
2: Yeah.
0: Those under 20 parade programs the BBC put on for the youth of the country. Now, why do they make anyone listening who's over 20 feel that he's 100 years old?
2: Ah, yes. Yeah. Those youth programs. Dunhill, you're not doing anything for the minute. Tell the listeners something about them. Go on.
3: Well, so there's usually a couple of very thoughtful teenagers who are steered by an adult chairman through an earnest debate on subjects affecting youth. In fact, one such debate is already in progress, so let's go over and join them.
4: So, this commercial traveller, he looks at this bint and he says to himself, now, if I play my cards right, I'll very likely...
2: We're on the air. Well, listeners, I have two young people with me, Tom and Gwendolyn, and our first subject to debate this evening is, should youth clubs stay open all night? Tom?
5: Mr. Chairman, I would like to point out that though I myself have never been out hunting, I understand that the fox enjoys it himself.
2: What's that got to do with it? You say that? Oh, you oaf. That's the next question in this completely unrehearsed program. Are blood sports cruel? We're on youth clubs now.
5: Oh, I'm sorry.
6: Mr. Chairman, speaking on behalf of the girls of my youth club, I want to say it was a wonderful place until it was raided. I mean... Speak as you find, especially the rambles. I do believe it is up to us to try to keep the British standard of living waving.
2: Yeah. That's a good point, Gwendolyn. Now you, Tom, put your comb away, lad. What about the boys in your club?
5: Mr. Chairman, as far as it concerns I, personally, I, myself, would have them all shot with other vermin.
2: We're still on youth clubs! We're talking about fox hunting, we're on youth clubs. For your information, that's my foot you're playing footsie with underneath the table. Now, Gwendolyn, would you agree that, ashtray on your left, dear, not the polished table? Would you agree youth clubs are an incentive?
5: Mr. Well, Chairman, the damage done to hen coops by...
2: I'll wrap up, spotted dick! He's a dead loss, he is. Gwendolyn, dear.
6: Well, I want to say that a great deal depends on the way the club is run. I know that our youth leader, Mr. Churlish, was grand fun till somebody blew the gaff. But surely, that is the democratic way.
2: Well put, dear. I think we can sum up now. We've had two points of view. One from Gwendolyn representing our girls, and the other from Flash Harry on my left here. We can hope that this discussion was heard by the Ministry of Education officials. These officials are keen, they are willing, they are eager to help.
5: And what is more, Mr. Chairman, the huntsmen tell me they breed like rabbits.
3: Christ's talking point. Once again, we meet the Glums, our family of ordinary people bravely facing life. Today, their talking point is, should a young couple spend their honeymoon alone, or should they go with each other? Over to the Glums.
6: Oh, Ron, time's getting on. We really must start discussing the honeymoon.
4: Yes, Eth.
6: Have you thought about the honeymoon at all, Ron?
4: Only once, Eth. I fell off me bike.
6: Ron, we've got to decide where we'll go. What about Frinton? They say that's very cosmopolitan.
4: No, Eth, I don't think my dad would like Frinton.
6: Your dad? What's he got to do with it?
5: Oh, I never go to the seaside without my dad, eh?
6: This time?
5: I know, Eth, but it's not the same as having your own family.
6: Oh, Ron, I'm not going on a honeymoon with your dad alone.
5: But, Eth, three is more company at the seaside. You can't play beach cricket without a wicketkeeper.
6: But it's our honeymoon. I don't want to play beach cricket.
5: No?
6: Ron, you can't take your dad on our honeymoon. Well, you know him and his remarks. Oh, Ron.
5: Oh, now don't cry, beloved. Well, look, we needn't all stay at the same hotel. We'll book a double room at one hotel and a single room at another.
6: Well, that might be possible.
5: Of course, Ed. Then Dad and I could meet you on the beach after breakfast.
6: Oh,
5: now, don't cry, beloved. You know it only makes me cry.
7: Hello, hello, hello. I won't disturb you if you're enjoying yourselves. Oh, Ron, do you know where your mother's got to? I must find her. The dustbins want carrying out.
6: Mr. Glum, I've just heard about your coming on the honeymoon with us.
7: Oh, Ron, you told her. Well, I was planning it as a surprise.
6: Mr. Glum, do you think it's right for yourself to intrude in what is generally regarded as a twosome occasion?
7: Well, Eth, I'm doing it for you. You'll thank me. I'll tell you quite honest, Ron is a misery at the seaside. He loses his sandals. You can't get him away from the vulgar postcard kiosk. He can never remember the tent number he left his clothes in.
4: Dad. Dad, don't.
7: Well, that lady in number 63 had every right to call the beach inspector. Well, you see, Ef, I'm doing you a favour.
6: Mr. Glummer, I appreciate your intentions, but, well, this is a honeymoon. And,
7: look, Ef.
6: You know, it's
7: may
6: not
7: I?
6: Like... Well...
7: May I?
6: It's different.
7: May I, Ef? If you don't want me to come, just say so. Believe me, I'll understand.
6: I don't want you to come.
7: But I don't understand. 20 years I've taken my baby boy away in the summer.
6: Well, why not take Mrs. Glum away this year?
7: Oh, don't talk wet. I want a holiday.
6: Why don't you, Mr. Glum? Some women appreciate little things like a holiday after 20 years without one.
7: Well, take me wife with me?
6: Yes.
7: I do believe you're serious. I wonder... You don't mean take her away for the full week, of course.
5: Yes, Dad. Why not?
7: Do you know, there's a certain novelty about the idea. What appeals to me? Cool. Won't the old dear get a surprise when I tell her, eh? Mama! Mama, I'm taking you away for a week's holiday! Perhaps it wasn't quite the right moment to give her a sudden surprise. I just remembered where she was.
6: Where, Mr. Glum?
7: Getting the mangle down from the loft.

0: Bye, everybody.
1: Brandies and soda, please. Well, say, Edwards, you heard this series the BBC are doing, one called Vienna, City of Romance. Oh, those Viennese must have been a very romantic lot.
2: Yeah, very romantic, Your Grace. Waltzed round all day with their heads in the clouds and their tails in the Vienna woods.
1: Think the old-time Vienna really was so gay and cheery?
3: Surely Your Grace knows the old Viennese set up this sort of thing. I am Johann Strauss. Papa Johann, they call me, for I am a lovable old boar. The story I am going to tell you is about my beloved Vienna. Vienna, where everything is in waltz time, and even the telephone number of the police station is Whitehall 123123. This story is of two young people in love, and it starts in the Hofbräu, where a gay ball is in progress with everyone wearing masks.
4: Ah, my beautiful masked enchantress, you waltz divinely. May a poor student take your arm for supper?
5: Why take my arm, sir, when there is salami sausage for all?
4: Then, would you do me the privilege of sharing half a yard of salami with me? If we station ourselves at either end, we can both nibble inwards till our lips meet.
5: What can I say but yes? For this is Vienna, where nights are gay and love holds sway.
4: And one does not drop a clanger by sharing a banger.
6: Aside, little does she know I am not a poor student. I am really Crown Prince Otto of Holstein Schnitzel, last of the Habsburgs.
5: Oh, what rapture to be in Vienna, whooping sausages in waltz time. Aside, little does he know, I am not a high-born lady. I am really a poor waitress.
3: Little do either of them know that salami's been hanging around the kitchen for months. But this was Vienna, and they were in love. All night they danced, waltzing, waltzing, high on a cloud of garlic. Then at dawn came the time to unmask. All over the ballroom came cries of surprise as the dancers gazed into the faces of those whom they'd been partnering all night.
1: You! Blimey, so why?
3: While from a bench in the shrubbery...
4: Please, let me take off your Mickey Mouse mask. Please. I'm sure you look just as pretty underneath. Let me take it off.
5: Oh, no. Please, don't take the Mickey. And do not remove your mask either.
4: But why not?
5: Let this night remain a perfect memory. Let me remember you as I see you now wearing your Boris Karloff mask. Aside, little does he know that I'm falling in love.
3: Little does she know he's not wearing a mask. But this is Vienna, and they are in love.
4: But no, no, please don't run away like that. Come back. Oi! You've left 4 inches of salami.
3: But little Goethe was gone. Gone from poor Otto with just a smile and a waltz. It was to me that the dashing young Prince Otto dashed.
4: Please, Papa Strauss, help me find her. My father, the Archduke, has always had a high regard for your family. He said he'd be lost without his Strausses.
3: No. Your papa, to me, he was so wonderful. But, Highness, you must tell me more about this girl. What did she look like?
4: Mickey Mouse.
3: Then we shall need some cheese.
4: No. No, no, I mean she was wearing a Mickey Mouse mask. I could not see her face, but I noticed she had a dimple on her knee.
3: Ah, those low-necked dresses.
4: Oh, but I would recognize her voice anywhere. I must. Find her.
3: Highness, is this wise? You are an aristocrat, a prince of the blood, while this girl, she may be a bit,
4: I do not care. Come, Papa Johann, brush up your moustache and we'll scar the city.
3: Mm.
4: Come, Papa John. Finish your meal. We'll leave. It is no use. For 7 weeks we have questioned every girl with violet eyes, but no luck.
3: You speak for yourself. I've been using my Vienna loaf.
4: No, it is hopeless. Let's pay the waitress and give up the search. Oh, miss.
5: Coming. Let's see. 2 apple strudel on toast and a pot of hock for 2.
4: Wait. That voice. Miss, speak again. Say something.
5: You've got your elbow in the sauerkraut.
4: Yes, Papa, to she. January has suddenly turned to June. Oh, fair enchantress, do you not recognize me?
5: No.
4: At the master ball, we shared a salami, and you met me halfway.
5: Oh, you? Aside. Oh, heart, stop pounding. Oh, knees, be steady. Oh, pulse, stop racing. And the rest of you, the best of luck.
3: But, Highness, oh, Highness, what is this? The girl to whom you, a prince, has given his love is nothing but a waitress. The plot is thickening.
0: It's absolutely thickening, sir.
7: All right, Wallace.
0: It's the same plot of the student prince.
3: Yes, Wallace.
0: The Tunbridge Wells Amateur Operatic Society did it for the Spitfire.
3: Yes, fund. Yes, Wallace.
0: And we
3: yes, Wallace. Said... Yes, Wallace, or as we say in Vienna, ja, Wall. Aside, this man Eaton, you'll have to go.
5: Prince? You? A prince?
4: Oh, my sweet one, you are weeping. Here, dry your eyes on this.
3: Highness, tuck your shirt back in.
5: Oh. Otto, this can never be. You see, we are poles apart.
4: We're not. We're Austrians together. Together, my dear.
5: No, Otto, no. As long as you're a prince, our love is doomed. What was that?
4: It's the Franco-Prussian War. Charge!
3: So Prince Otto went to war, and wherever the fighting was thickest, there he was, looking for where the fighting was thinnest.
5: The war altered everything. The face of Europe changed. Frontiers went into the melting pot. The result?
4: Stewed frontiers. At the end of the war, there was a revolution, and the monarchy was replaced by a panel game. I was in desperate straits. If it hadn't been for the food I was eating, I would have starved.
3: But after the war, I, Papa Johann, taught Vienna to waltz again. And it was to me that sad little Gerda brought her heartbreak.
5: Oh, Papa Johann, will I ever find my Otto again?
3: Of course, for this is Vienna, and etc., etc. We will search for him together. Here, finish your meal, and I will summon the waiter. Waiter?
4: I'm coming, sir.
3: The bill. Madame ordered half a yard of salami for old Lang Syne.
4: Salami, salami. That's my girl, salami.
5: Otto. It's Otto. I have found my love at last.
3: And so, like all Papa Johann's stories, this one had a happy ending. Otto had Gerda. Gerda had Otto, and I had the rest of the salami. Good night, Vienna.
8: 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Those involved were Dick Bentley and Professor Jimmy Edwards, encouraged by Wallace Eaton, Alma Cogan, June Whitfield, Herbert Mostyn, and the keynotes. Frank Muir and Dennis Norden wrote the script, and the program was produced by Charles Maxwell. We all invite you to tune in.

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11: Bags, Mags, and Bags, written by Sanjeev Kohli and Donald McCleary. Episode 1, Raising Kenan.
12: What do you want, Kenan?
13: 10 Benson and Hedges.
12: You've been told.
13: 5 Benson and Hedges.
12: No.
13: 5 Benson and Hedge, then.
12: Look, I've been over...
14: All right, Kenan. How can we help you today? An apple, maybe. Oh, it's so simple. Something of that nature.
13: I want a Benson and Hedge.
12: Well, you can't have one.
14: No, no, no, Dave. The boy wants cigarettes. The boy gets cigarettes.
13: Yeah, thanks.
14: So, what else do you want, Keenan? Got some lovely super glue. Loctite. It's the good stuff. How about a can of hairspray and a box of matches? What else we got under here? Oh, fireworks. Ooh, look at your eyes, like dinner plates. You want some of that action, What else you want? Driving license, a flat cap, a scuba diver's teaching certificate, size 11 shoes. I've told you before, Keenan, you are a child. Go on, clear off. What do you want now?
13: 5 chocolate tools.
14: That is more like it. You can have them for free if you can answer this. Name 3 types of cloud.
13: Cumulus nimbus, stratus, and cirrus.
14: Very nice. Dave? Furnish Keenan with his confectionery hardware.
12: Right you are, Ramesh.
13: This isn't a tool, it's a tennis racket.
14: You want a slipper in the face?
13: Is it made of chocolate?
14: Out!
12: You took your time, didn't you, Ramesh?
14: New lines at the cash and carry, Dave. Quite intoxicating. I brought back some free samples.
12: Oh, sweets. What do you call these, then?
14: Celeb sweeties. It's a new range. Confectionaries derived from celebrities. It's very now. You want to road test them?
12: Bring them on. I like sweets.
14: It hadn't escaped my notice. This is Terry Hatcher.
12: Ah, yes. Based on Terry Hatcher, TV's accident-prone comeback queen. She's always tripping up, isn't she?
14: It's not really my concern, Dave. Consume the sweet and furnish me with a value judgment thereon.
12: Oh, yes. There's certainly cherry in there. It's quite effervescent, like the actress. Also quite sour, and there has been talk of on-set bust-up, so that's quite accurate.
14: Okay, spit. Right, now, Banana Nicole Smith.
12: Tastes quite buxom, quite pillowy. Oh, bit of an artificial aftertaste there, with just a suggestion of banana.
14: Spit. Nicola Kidman.
12: Who's Nicola Kidman?
14: I don't know. News Eater or something of that nature. Oh, no, I get it. Nicola Kidman. It's cola flavour, you see? Cola, isn't it? Taste of cola.
12: Yeah, well, I'll be the judge of that. Yeah, it does taste of cola. Tiny little pyramid nose she has, doesn't she?
14: Is that reflected in the confectionery item?
12: No.
14: And last of all, we have no idea what that is.
12: Pass it here. Fruits of the Forest, DeKelly.
14: Right, 2 questions. Who is Fruits of the Forest, DeKelly? And what fruits are there in the forest?
12: Well, Forrester Kelly's the doctor of Star Trek, isn't he?
14: Oh, Bones!
12: And it's berries on that, isn't it? Blackberries, blueberries, strawberries, raspberries, loganberries, boysenberries, gooseberries...
14: Stop naming berries! I think Fruits of the Forrester Kelly is too obscure for the confectionery market. They should have called it,
12: Halleberry.
14: Halleberry. Are you getting any Halleberry from it?
12: Yeah, well, it is a bit... No, I'm not.
14: I'm not convinced. Put them next to the foam shrimps and see if the budgie bites. So, what did Keenan steal today?
7: Twix. Well, two Twixes and a bounty.
14: I do wish you would steal more nourishing goods.
12: You don't really have any more nourishing goods.
14: I've got all so simple, you cheeky sausage.
12: You shouldn't really let him get away with it, you know.
14: It's the only food he gets now, Dave. Wasn't always that way. Things were good when his dad was about. He used to get the automart and trader on a Tuesday. Very busy man. A top sante for the missus, without fail, and a beano and a dandy for the Keenan. No expense spared.
12: Sounds like a very well-adjusted family.
14: Things were really good for a while. He started getting the Maxim. It was like the Nuts and Zoo of its day. Luxury high-end magazine item. He was my only Maxim for a while. But then, well, the rot started. I remember when he bought his first Fiesta. I thought it was a one-off, you know. But it wasn't. He started buying one a month, then two a month, then the more specialist titles, focusing on more specific areas.
12: Oh dear.
14: Yes, well, pretty soon after that, Keenan's mom cancelled her Cosmo and started taking Bella, then take a break. Now she just buys puzzlers. You know, word searches with Jesse Wallace in a motorboat eating an apple on the front.
12: Bloody hell. That's depression, that is.
14: Got it in one. So poor Keenan's been neglected. It's a shame. Used to be such a lovely kid. Very bright, very sharp, you know. Now he's just sort of a surly ass. Oh, speaking of surly asses.
7: What was that, Dad?
14: I was just saying to Dave, Sanjay, that you are a surly ass.
7: Yeah, well, the apple doesn't fall far from the surly arse tree.
14: Are you calling me a surly ass?
7: Well, if the surly arse fits.
14: You were supposed to be here 6:30, you surly ass.
7: Yeah, well, it's always 6:30 somewhere.
14: No, it isn't, son. It's 2:00. That means it's 6:00 somewhere, and it's 7:00 somewhere, but it's not bloody 6:30.
12: Well, a small point of logic, Ramesh, but it is 6:30 in Tehran, and then...
7: Can I have a whisper and a can of Fanta?
14: No. You have to earn these things, son. You don't get nothing for nothing in this life. You put in 6 hours hard shop, then we can talk whisper.
7: It's a free country.
14: It most certainly is not a free country. You ask yourself this.
3: Why are there no news agents in prison?
14: Cheeky bugger. I'll tell you why. Because privilege must be earned. You cannot transgress the social code and expect to achieve Ritter Sport nearness. Work hard, Sanjay, work hard. And one day I will hand you the keys to a whole world of high-end luxury confectionery.
7: Well, can I have a Ritter Sport up front?
14: No.
7: Well, can I just have the money for it then?
14: No. Try one of these, you surly ass.
7: I'm not eating a... Oh, what the hell is this?
12: That, son, is a Jean fondant. Are you sensing any sympathy with the plight of the ordinary Vietnamese man?
7: Actually, you know what? No!
14: Right. Replenish the Twixes, shuffle the sell-bys and the Snackerjacks, and pull back on the double-deckers. It's like the bloody penny falls.
7: Sick!
14: I don't pay you good money to hurt off! Mr. Stilly.
1: Mr. Mature, how's Trix?
14: That's a curious expression that, isn't it? How is Trix? What is the origin, I wonder?
1: Don't know. Something to do with the magic circle?
14: Yes, that could be it. Because you could imagine, couldn't you? You know, the Paul Daniels down at the B&Q.
12: Yeah, because he could be buying some plywood, couldn't he? To assemble one of them cabinets to house his wife that he's going to saw in half.
14: Yeah, I'll buy that. And he bumps into Ali Bongo, who is...
12: Well, he's probably in for a set of them towel-holder ring doodads to do that rings trick where they stick all the rings together.
14: A bit far-fetched. Rings are too small. Then they both bump into Hans Moretti.
1: Hans Moretti?
14: Ah, you remember. He used to go up the stairs in a big hamster ball. It was quite hilarious. Anyway, he is in B&Q also, buying...
12: A halogen bulb for a security light.
14: What?
12: Well, magicians are human too.
14: Oh, yeah, fair dues. Anyway, the point is, Daniels, Bongo and Moretti meet up in B&Q and are perfectly within their rights to ask how it sticks, aren't they?
12: Yeah, and there'd be a valid answer, wouldn't there? Because Bongo could say, well, I've got a trick where I put a ball in a hat and then I pull the flags of the world out of an orange.
14: So, Derek, assume that you are Mr. Bongo and that the scenario that we have just described is correct. Is the trick going well?
1: Yes, it is.
14: So, how are tricks?
1: Tricks are good.
6: I don't want to stock these things anymore.
14: Hello, Alok.
6: Dad, I'm on the... Sorry, Steve.
14: Or Toy Steve or Ginster Steve.
6: I don't want to sell sweets and newspapers. I want to sell dreams. I want to sell aspirations. If you're going to lower people's expectations, they're never going to overreach themselves, are they? I mean, this toy is crap. Come on, Steve. Scuba Allen? It's hardly Action Man, is it? I'm not interested in Scuba Allen. Get me Mattel on the phone. Get me Hasbro. I want profile branded merchandise. Dad, Moving Allen. What are the numbers?
14: Flying off the shelves. Moving Allen is a big favourite with the young mums.
6: And you don't think we could do any better than Moving Allen?
14: No, son. Moving Allen is a pound. Kids' mums don't want to spend more than a pound.
6: You don't give them any alternative to Moving Allen.
14: Ah, but the others cost more than a pound. Moving Allen costs a pound. This has always been your problem, Alok. You only see what Moving Allen isn't. I see what Moving Allen is.
6: And what is Moving Allen?
14: A pound.
9: Stop seeing Moving Allen.
14: Sanjay, you cannot keep skirting the Moving Allen debate. I won't be around forever. Moving Allen is part of your destiny.
6: Seriously, bro, I need your backup on this. Where do you stand on Moving Allen?
9: I don't give a toss about Moving Allen.
14: Sanjay, we have a customer.
9: It's only Derek.
14: I can't apologize enough, Derek. My son is a surly ass.
9: What is this, Jeremy Kyle?
14: Derek, where do you stand on Moving Allen?
1: Well, let's see. Nice broad range. Astronaut Allen. Desert Storm Allen. Paintball Allen. Tennis Allen. Much have these.
3: Pound.
1: Well, can I have these? I'm going to a christening this Saturday. These will do the nephews.
14: Certainly, Derek. Let me throw in a parachute Allen. See ya, look? Another 5 Moving Allens fly off the shelves?
6: Yeah, well, no offense, Derek, but rubbish does attract rubbish. You're not going to attract the high rollers with that tat.
14: Once again, I apologize, Derek. It would appear that my entire male progeny are surly asses. What else can I get you?
1: An onion.
6: And there's your prestige secondary purchase right there. 5 Moving Allens and an onion.
14: So, 1 onion. Still eating alone? Still not found a Mrs. Derek?
1: No. But onions are deceptive. I mean, you can fashion a meal for 2 from 1 onion.
14: But you will be eating it alone, though.
1: Yes.
14: You'll meet someone someday. £4.19, please. And would you care for a sherbet lom?
1: Tastes quite twitchy. Bye for now.
14: Bye-bye, lovely Derek. Dave?
15: Yeah?
14: What do we think of Derek, a possible Keenan's dad?
12: Yeah, nice fella. Looks after himself. 4 Moving Allens in one swoop.
14: My sentiments exactly. Candidate number 1.
16: There you go. The adult magazines are at the bottom and the pap works are at the top. So as not to crush Abraham Lincoln's hat.
14: Oh, is that a euphemism, Ted?
16: No. It's Abraham Lincoln's hat. President of the USA magazine. Construct Abraham Lincoln in 60 installments. Beer free with part 1.
14: And binder.
16: Oh, bien sûr. Can I have your autograph? Here, please, Ramesh.
14: Always a pleasure, Ted. Oh, can I interest you in a Leonardo DiCaprio?
16: Is that a euphemism?
14: No, it's a celeb sweetie.
16: Oh. Oh, no. Oh, it's a bit tart. Oh, something doesn't sit right.
12: That makes sense. I mean, the main criticism of DiCaprio has been that his boyish good looks have punctured the gravity of his roles.
14: Ted?
16: Yeah?
14: Do you like kids?
16: Yeah, but I couldn't eat a whole one. I'm inferring that I eat children. That's the joke.
14: Yes, it is the humour.
16: Oh, you like that one? Oh, I'll see you later.
14: Lovely sense of humour. Dave?
12: Yeah, he's all right, it's Ted.
14: Stick him on the list.
6: Dad, I'm going to have to take some of this stuff out the window.
14: Well, you can move everything out, but you're not taking that.
6: But it's been here for years. Look at the dust on it.
14: Well, exactly. The table tennis bats in the string bag is the talisman of the grocer. If you move that, terrible things will happen.
6: And what about these?
14: Well, you can move anything, but you can't move them.
6: It's the dead of winter, Dad. Who's going to buy a 2-gallon water pistol?
14: Son, that's not a water pistol. It is a super soaker.
12: Yeah, if it goes past the 1-gallon mark, it's classed as a super soaker.
6: Well, who's going to buy one?
14: It's an impulse buy.
6: And what impulse would make you buy a super soaker in November?
14: Well, it's neon pink, it's eye-catching. And anyway, it's always been there. It's part of the furniture. People are comforted by it. If you move that super soaker, do you know what people will say?
6: What?
14: Where's that super soaker?
6: Well, I'm moving it.
14: Fair enough, but it's going straight back at the end of the week.
6: Don't you worry. I'll have sold this baby by then.
14: I very much doubt it. You're setting your sights very high there, son. I mean, who is going to fork out 80 quid, a fortnight's benefit, for this thing?
16: Roboraptor.
14: Yes, Roboraptor. When they can have moving Alan for a pound. Imagine. 80 moving Alans. A legion of moving Alans. Oh, imagine the fun we could have with 80 moving Alans, Dave.
12: Oh, yeah. I could take 40, you could have 40, and we could reenact the Battle of Hastings in a kind of futuristic style.
14: Yes, we could call it the Battle of Alans.
6: Yeah, but moving Alan can't bring you a biscuit through from the kitchen.
14: And the 80 quid robot dinosaur can it?
6: Probably.
12: We could pretend the chest freezer was a spaceship, and all the Alans could colonize space.
14: Yes, well, it's got a zoom lolly on the side, hasn't it? Gives it a certain space-age ambience.
6: You don't get much more space-age than your Roboraptor.
14: How can it be space-age? Dinosaurs are from the age of dinosaurs. They came in with the dinosaurs. That's why they're called dinosaurs.
6: Yeah, but it's a robot one, though, isn't it?
12: Well, I can't really call them all Alan. There's going to be a lot of confusion when we're dishing out orders.
14: Then by their outfits shall we know them.
12: Well, there's only 9 different Alans in the range.
14: Yes, but we don't have to link them all to their professions. We could give them names based on their personalities. We could have Angry Alan, Disgruntled Alan.
6: You're grown men, you don't understand. The kids like robots and they like dinosaurs. It's fusion. I mean, what kid wouldn't drag his parents in to buy that?
12: Oh, I see what you're saying. Sarcastic Alan, sexually aggressive Alan. Paranoid Alan, he was in the Gulf War.
14: Gay Alan.
12: Why not? It is the noughties after all.
6: I'm sorry to piss on your moving Alan Battle of Hastings, but not only is this Roboraptor going to fly off the shelves, it's going to drag the clientele up by its bootstraps, and then there's going to be a few changes around here.
14: Son, you sell your Robosaurus X and you can do what you like.
13: Where's that super soaker?
6: Why, are you going to buy it?
13: No, but it's quite comforting knowing that it's there.
14: See?
12: Keenan's mum, settle an argument. What appeals to you more? A Paleolithic monster conveying tea from a kitchen? Or 80 moving islands engaging in a reimagining of one of this nation's most enduring battles? The Battle of Alans!
13: I only come in for fags.
14: 10 silkies, Keenan's mum.
13: Yeah. Is my Bella in?
14: Yes, Bella is here. But listen, why not splash out on a Cosmo like you used to?
13: I'd like to, Ramesh. I mean, I've absolutely no idea what's going on in the world of body hair removal these days.
12: I think the back sack and crack's very popular.
13: Oh, well, it doesn't matter. I can't afford it anyway.
14: Well, listen, we got an extra one in by mistake. Why don't you take it from the house?
13: Thanks.
14: Oh, yes, and the World of Science part work was also sent in duplicate. Perhaps Keenan would like another one?
13: Oh, they want to sort that out, don't they? That's 7 weeks now. Not that I'm complaining.
14: So, Keenan's mum, how was your birthday celebration?
13: It was all right. A few drinks, you know. Me and Keenan and a few friends round a Victorian sponge.
14: Oh, any man friends?
13: No, Keenan only knows boys.
14: Right. It's a shame, though, isn't it, that you don't have a man friend?
13: Oh, no. Don't worry. I manage quite well on my own.
14: But it must be quite difficult at times, you know. Heavy lifting, getting things off the high shelf, the physical side.
6: The Roboraptor could help with at least 2 of those things.
13: Yeah. Suppose it would be nice, but where am I going to meet a nice man?
14: Sometimes what you're looking for is right underneath your nose. I'm sorry to be so forward, but I don't suppose you would be free to pop into the shop around about, say, 7 o'clock tomorrow?
13: Yeah, sure. Not doing anything else. Why not?
14: Okay. See you then.
13: Right. Yeah.
14: Oh, come on, Noah, look. What is this thing Tarzan sounds, eh? Budgie the Gars. You're taking this a bit far, aren't you?
6: It's called showmanship, Dad.
14: It's bloody cheating is what it is. When that super soaker was in the window, you didn't catch me playing a tape of the sound of a super soaker.
6: And what would the sound of a super soaker be, Dad?
14: Oi! Where did you get that foliage? Is that my rubber plant?
6: To the untrained eye, yes. But placed strategically next to a Roboraptor, it is in fact the fern from a Jurassic Park era.
14: Hmm. Well, I will give you this, Alok. Your attention to detail is admirable.
1: Well, then, that's a very elaborate display you have in the window.
6: Thank you very much. The Roboraptor has consumed a fern and will sleep soundly now for several hours while it digests the foliage in its robo-digestive tract.
1: Very good. Where's the super soaker?
16: Bloody hell!
14: Why, do you want to buy it?
1: Oh, yeah. Well, it's a bit strange, actually. There's a dog tied up in my neighbour's yard. Sorry-looking thing. I've tried to speak to them about it, but they're actually quite violent. I just want to give the dog some water without going into their garden. And I thought the super soaker would be just the job, you know? For squirting water into a dog's mouth. From over a fence.
12: Well, it does have a range of 10 metres.
14: So, you wish to purchase the super soaker?
1: Yeah.
14: And do you wish me to make the ambient sound of the super soaker? Or would that be redundant?
1: Well, you can if you like, but we wouldn't influence my decision either way.
14: Dave, fetch the super soaker. So, Mr...
1: Walker. Pete Walker.
14: That will be £8.99, please, Mr. Pete Walker. Mr. Walker, would you be able to come back round the shop at, say, 7 o'clock tomorrow? Hello, everybody, and welcome to the shop. Please, help yourself to some Angelina jellies, Jennifer aniseeds, Kevin spices, and a Rusty Lee, if you can stomach it.
16: God, no.
14: Now that the ice is broken, you will be wondering why I have commandeered this gathering today. Well, I don't know if you all know her, but Keenan's mum here is one of my best customers. She has been coming into my shop for over 10 years now, and in that time I have grown quite close to her. I have also watched her son, Keenan, grow up and bloom into a...
16: Deeping little sod.
14: ...accomplished young man. So, Dave, if I could ask you to do the honours.
12: Do the what?
14: Furnish Keenan's mum with the muffin with the candle all poked into it.
12: All right.
14: Everybody!

0: So, happy birthday, Keenan's mum. Here's your card. We've all signed it.
1: Oh, thanks. Oh, everyone's written all the best.
0: Yes, but be fair, the fonts are all different.
1: Yeah, I suppose.
0: And can I draw your attention to the embossed watercolour likeness of a 1920s racing car on the front? It is both amazing and great.
2: That's nice, isn't it? Nothing says happy birthday to a lady like a crude line drawing of a car.
0: You are missing the point, you surly ass. 1920s racing car implies financial solvency, excitement, and a touch of nostalgia. What is not to like? And if you paid attention, Sanjay, you'd realise that that is our biggest seller.
1: I don't know what to say.
0: Come with me a second, Keenan's mum. Away from the rabble.
1: Oh, okay.
0: I have a special present for you.
1: That's very kind, Ramesh, but...
0: It was the only one left in the cash and carry. I didn't even tell Dave about this one. A special present for a special lady.
1: What is it?
0: That, my friend, is a Bendy Richards. I would imagine it would be quite bitter. Now, I must admit that I've been a bit naughty, Keenan's mum. I do have an ulterior motive for bringing you here today. You see, I think Keenan has a lot of potential, but what he needs now is a father figure. Someone he can respect and someone that you can get along with as well, because, well, we all need someone, Keenan's mum.
1: Oh, I really don't know what to say. I mean, you're a very kind man, Mr. Majeur, and I'm not a racist, you know that.
0: Oh, no, of course, yes, we have discussed the Mahabharata at length, yes.
1: But I just don't see you in that way.
0: Oh no. Oh, Keenan's mum, you thought, oh, no, no, no, no, no, no, no, no, really? No, no, no, no, no, no, no, no, oh, no, me? No, no, no, no, no, no, no.
1: I'm sorry, I thought...
0: No, no, no, no, no, no, no, no, no, no, no, no, no, no, no, no, no, no, no, no, no, no, no, no, no, no, no.
1: Oh.
0: No, Keenan's mum. Oh, no. I'm always very clear on this. I am the shopkeeper and you are the customer. There can be no distinct shenanigans of a sexual nature in such a relationship.
1: Oh.
0: No, no, no. I have invited 3 excellent bachelors to your birthday do. I have screened them and they are all eligible candidates who are both amazing and great. And may make excellent dads for Keenan. I hope you don't think that I am meddling.
1: Well, you are kind of meddling.
0: Yes, I am. But you are a special lady and Keenan is a special boy and you both deserve better. There's only so many educational part works I can bequeath to the boy.
1: Well, I'd better get stuck in then, hadn't I?
0: That's my girl.
3: What exactly is a Roboraptor, sir?
0: It's 80 quid, officer.
4: That is not funny.
3: Well, can you give me a description, please?
0: Well, it's kind of grey metallic robotic dinosaur with light up eyes and 14 points of articulation. It can walk about a bit, roar, and do a dance if you wish it. And I told him it wouldn't sell and it bloody didn't.
3: I see. And where was this item taken from?
4: You see the gap there in the foliage, in the window? Just there.
3: Oh! Is that where the Super Soaker used to be?
0: Yes!
3: That's a shame. I always used to find that rather comforting.
4: So what exactly are you going to do about this?

0: Here for your reassurance. I mean, you're more than welcome to print up some pictures of your metallic dinosaur and distribute them locally on trees and such forth. But I reckon you're onto Plums. I mean, he's long gone.
1: Yes. Back to Jurassic Park.
0: If you take my advice, sir, it's probably not the best idea to put such a high-priced item in your shop window. I mean, it's not going to sell, not round here, and it creates resentment, doesn't it? Hardly surprising it was nicked.
2: Round of applause for the British justice system.
0: Oh, yeah, mate. Sarcasm. That'll bring your dinosaur back.
3: Yeah, Ramesh, I wonder if excessive sarcasm will bring the real dinosaurs back.
0: Well, that's a really useful comment, sir. Huh?
3: Nah, didn't work.
1: Hello, Keenan. How are you today?
4: All right.
1: Which planet is nearest the sun?
4: Mercury.
1: But which common foodstuff was used to move boulders when Hannibal crossed the Alps?
4: Vinegar. I've got one for you. How many forms of carbon are there?
1: Dave?
3: Oh, that's a good question. Is it two? No, is it 12?
4: No, it's 3. Derek told me that.
1: Oh, did he now?
4: Yeah. I like Derek.
1: Does Keenan's mum like Derek?
4: Yeah.
1: Good. Here's the money I owe you for this thing that you did.
4: Can I keep it?
1: Of course.
4: I know technically dinosaurs probably didn't actually dance, but it's good fun.
1: Just don't let your mum see it. Right, now, what can I get you?
4: 10 Benson Hedges.
1: You've been told.
4: 5 Benson Hedges.
1: No.
4: 1 Benson Hedge, then.
1: Look.
5: Bags, Mags and Bags, with Ramesh, played by Sanjeev Kohli, Dave by Donald Cameron, Alok by Kevin Novak, Sanjay by Omar Raza, Keenan by Marjorie Hogarth, Keenan's mum by Leah McRae, Derek Stilley by Tom Urey, and Ted by Gavin Mitchell, with other voices performed by the cast. The director was Colin Gilbert, the producer was Gus Beattie. Bags, Mags and Bags is a Comedy Unit production for BBC Radio 4.

0: Once upon a time there was an engineer.
1: Choo-choo Charlie was his name, we hear.
0: He had an engine and he sure had fun. He used good and plenty candy to make his train run.
2: Charlie says, love my good and plenty. Charlie says, really,

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0: hazelnut in every bite.
1: Sorry!
0: And thick milk chocolate for your delight.
1: Sorry!
0: Nougat and caramel golden light.
1: Sorry!
0: And don't forget the hazelnut in every bite. And again, what has a hazelnut in every bite?
1: Sorry!
0: Thick milk chocolate for your delight.
1: Sorry!
0: Nougat and caramel golden light. And don't forget the hazelnut in every bite.
1: Sorry!
0: A hazelnut in every bite.
2: I've been gardening in white gloves, just to prove that dirt can't hide.

0: Where are you going with that, Nash?
1: I'm papering the gents on the fourth floor.
0: Shouldn't that be done by decorating and maintenance?
1: Not this sort of papering.
0: Just a minute, Mash. You are supposed to use the staff lift.
1: Now, look here, Peacock. It ain't even quarter to nine.
0: Captain yet. Peacock to you.
1: And it's Mr. Mash to you. Now, you ain't got no authority over me until the official commencement of your employment, which is at 9 o'clock. Now, if you come in here early just because your wife can't stand you, it's no concern of mine. Brother.
2: Mr. Mash!
1: Sorry, Captain Peacock. Electrical fault.
0: Hillary, Deirdre, you're supposed to be cleaning the department, not drinking tea in it. Now get on with your work. And get that vacuum cleaner out of here before I come in. And get the bags changed. The old ones are blowing out more dust than they're sucking in.
3: Captain Peacock?
0: Yes, sir?
3: Can I have a word with you?
0: Certainly, sir.
3: What is that?
0: A cup of tea, sir.
3: I do not expect to find you, of all people, drinking tea in the department. The canteen is a place for that sort of thing.
0: I got it from the cleaner, sir.
3: And they are paid to clean the place, not bring you tea.
0: You misunderstand me, sir. I took it away from them, at the same time complaining about the mess that the old bags were making.
3: I don't think you should refer to the cleaning staff as old bags, Captain Peacock.
1: That's right, you tell him, Mr. Rumbold. Dirt, that's how he treats us. Rubbish, rubbish. Do you know, he don't even call me mister.
3: That'll do, Mash, and get rid of that teacup. Can you spare me a word, Captain Peacock?
0: I haven't signed in yet, sir.
3: Later, later, this is urgent.
0: Yes, sir.
1: Yeah. I hope I haven't dropped you in it, Stephen.
4: Oh, boy, Mr. Humphrey.
5: Sorry, Mr. Lucas.
4: Oh, I say, I like your hat. What were you hunting last night?
5: You keep a civil tongue in your head, saucebox. I bought this to stop me from getting mugged. You know, people aren't so keen to creep up behind you if they think you're looking over your shoulder. Look, the centre display is gone.
4: The phantom trouser stealer has struck again.
5: Oh, whatever will Mr. Granger say?
4: Well, perhaps he knows about it already.
5: Well, if he doesn't, he'll have a heart attack. Mm. What were you up to last night?
4: Oh, I picked up this bird in the library.
5: You? What were you doing in the library?
4: Oh, it's a great place for chatting up the birds, you know. Mind, you've got to keep your voice down a bit.
5: I always do.
4: You've got to be careful, too, which section you hang around, you know.
5: Oh, really? I suppose you like to keep away from gardening, science and historical novels.
4: I usually hang around between Fanny Hill and Lady Chatterley.
5: The sports section.
4: As soon as you see one thumbing through a copy, you see, you go over and say, all right, darling, that's enough of the theory. Now, I'll a bit practice.
5: You smooth-talking sex maniac.
4: But, they can't slap you in the face, can they? Because there's a big sign that says silence.
5: So what happened?
4: I've picked up this big one.
5: An encyclopedia.
4: What, no. A big bird. Enormous she was. Enormous. Built like a brick chicken house.
5: I've never seen one of those.
4: What, a brick chicken house?
5: No.
4: Well, anyway, I took her to the pictures.
5: What did you see?
4: I don't remember, but it was a double feature. Morning, Shirley.
6: Hey, do you know you've got a ladder and you're tight?
7: Oh, trust you to notice.
4: Does it go all the way up?
7: Well, there's one person who'll never find out.
5: Oh, look, Peacock hasn't signed in.
7: Perhaps his wife was late blowing Rivali this morning.
5: It won't seem the same signing the book with it without him looking at his watch and making caustic comments.
4: And I'll tell you what, you sign and I'll caustic comment. 8:46, Mr. Humphreys. 1 minute late for battle again.
5: Oh, not again. No, please, Captain Peacock, I beg of you. Don't tell the evil Mr. Rumbold. Otherwise, I shall lose my position at Grace Brothers. A position which I've held these 30 summers and a lot more winters. Please, Captain Peacock, I beg of you. I'll do anything, anything.
4: No wonder you wear that hat.
7: It's true, Captain Peacock.
4: It's no good, Miss Brahms. You know what happens when you're late.
7: Oh, not that again, Captain Peacock.
5: Peacock.
4: Captain Peacock to you, dog. Come here, my beauty, and we'll show you how Grace Brothers treat their deserters.
7: Now.
4: Lucas. Captain Peacock.
0: Get up, Miss Browns. And you have a ladder that goes the whole length of your tights.
4: There's one person who found out.
0: I will not have this larking about in my absence, Mr. Lucas.
8: No, I'm sorry, Captain Peacock.
0: It's a disgrace. And it's very discourteous to me.
8: Yes, I'm sorry. It won't happen again, Captain Peacock. Mind you, sir, if we didn't know what a really good sport you are, we wouldn't take such terrible liberties.
0: Well, don't let it happen again.
8: No, sir.
0: I'm surprised at you allowing it, Mr. Humphreys.
5: My hand isn't as firm as yours, Captain Peacock.
9: Good morning, Captain Peacock. You're rather later than customary, are you not?
0: Well, apart from one or two other things, I had to get my wife off.
9: Off what?
0: Off on the train, Mrs. Slocum. She's staying with her sister in Cliftonville for a few days.
9: Oh, a grass widower, eh? We girls will have to watch our steps.
10: And our ladders.
0: Mrs. Slocum, it had crossed my mind that if you had nothing on during the next few days, I might suggest a small dîner à deux.
9: Surely there's something missing.
0: Candles, perhaps, or anything you fancy.
9: No trousers.
0: Mrs. Peacock is only away for 2 days.
9: Mr. Granger's trousers are missing, and so is the centre display stand.
5: I noticed as soon as I came in, didn't I, Mr. Lucas?
8: Oh, yes, you did, Mr. Humphreys, yes. My goodness, you said it's gone, you said. What, I said. Mr. Granger's centre display stand, you said. Oh, dear, I said. My goodness, Mr. Granger will have a fit when he sees it, you said. And you were right.
2: Well, what has happened to the central display stand?
0: Mr. Rumbold has ordered its removal.
2: Removal?
5: Glass of water for Mr. Granger.
8: Glass of water coming up.
2: Is this one of your machinations, Mrs. Slocum?
9: I don't do machinations, Mr. Granger. But I'm very relieved that it's gone.
2: Well, I shall have to have some words with Mr. Rumbold and give him a piece of my mind.
5: Good morning.
2: Oh, good morning, sir. I was just asking what had happened to the central display stand.
3: Oh, yes, Mr. Granger. I was meaning to have a word with you about that. In fact, I have an announcement to make.
0: Gather round, everybody. Mr. Rumbold has an announcement to make.
5: Mr. Lucas, gather round. I think Mr. Rumbold's going to do a bit of announcing. Oh.
3: This does not concern the cleaning staff, Captain Peacock.
0: Hilary, Deirdre, you heard what Mr. Rumbold said. Now get about your business. Come on.
3: Grace Brothers have entered into a promotion agreement with a perfumery company to promote their products by having a special stand on this floor to promote them.
2: Do you mean we are going to sell scent?
3: Yes, you could put it like that.
5: Well, if it's scent, why can't you clear some counter space in the ladies' department?
2: Precisely. Mrs. Slocum is already displaying far too much underwear.
9: Are you suggesting, Mr. Granger, that I should remove my underwear and put perfume there instead?
2: Are you suggesting that I should remove my trousers and put perfume there instead?
3: Now.
0: Yes, as I was about to say, now.
3: I must point out that this is a boardroom decision. And that the perfume in question is going to be on sale to both sexes under the brand name of His and Hers.
9: Well, I'm not going to sell hers. And I refuse to have anything to do with his.
3: This is what I'm trying to point out, Mrs. Slocum. It's to be promoted by a member of the perfume company's sales staff.
5: A him or a her?
3: Probably a half and half. Ah, here comes a special stand now.
11: Ices! Come on!
12: Get you up here, Ices! Drop Ices! Sorry.
0: That will do, Mr. Bash.
3: Time's getting on a bit. I think we'd better all lend a hand.
11: Where shall I stick it, then? As the stamp collector said to Mae West.
0: That will do, Mr. Mash. Come along, everybody, lend a hand.
11: That's what Mae West said to the stamp collector.
4: I shall take no part in it at all.
5: Ha-ha! Mutiny on the counter.
0: Now, come, Mr. Granger, that's not like you.
2: Well, even in the French Revolution, the victims weren't expected to chop off their own heads.
0: I'm sure it won't come to that, Mr. Granger.
2: Nevertheless, my staff will not cooperate in the outfitting of that stamp.
5: I'm behind you, Mr. Granger.
8: And I'm behind Mr. Humphreys. Yes, unless Captain Peacock says I mustn't be behind Mr. Humphreys, in which case I'm behind Mr. Rumbo.
9: Well, Captain Peacock, seeing as our Mr. Granger is behaving like a bear with a sore head, perhaps I can help.
0: No, no, I wouldn't dream of allowing a lady in your position to do such work, Mrs. Slocum.
9: You're such a gent. Miss Brahms, lend a hand.
0: Mrs. Slocum, how would tonight suit you?
9: Suit me for what?
0: For our little dinner date.
9: Captain Peacock, I'm surprised at you. You, a happily married man.
0: Ah, would that was true.
9: Oh, not another one.
0: After 14 years, you don't know what it's like.
9: I didn't know what it was like after 7.
0: Physicians, everyone, the store is open. Mrs. Logan, let me know what you think after you've given it a little thought, will you?
13: Right.
0: Come along, everybody. The store is open about your business. Come on, Mr. Mash, leave the floor.
11: Hey?
0: Leave the floor, Mr. Mash.
11: Oh, yes, sir. We mustn't let the customers see me, must we, eh? Hey? It's time Cinderella was back in the kitchen, isn't it? Hey?
14: I wonder if you can help me.
3: Oh, I'm sorry. I'm not serving. The ladies is over there.
14: Oh, I don't want the ladies.
3: I mean the ladies' department.
10: Guess what? You've got a customer.
9: Are you being served, madam?
14: No, it's quite all right, thank you. I'm the representative from His and Hers.
9: Oh, yes.
14: Can I see the floor walker?
9: I doubt it, with those on. Are you free, Captain Peacock?
0: At the moment, Mrs. Slocum.
9: This is the sales girl from the scent people.
0: Good morning. May I welcome you most cordially to Grace Brothers.
9: Oh, blimey.
8: That must be the sales girl from His and Hers. Oh, she's a bit of a turn on, isn't she?
15: That's all you think about. It's all up here, you know.
8: Not 100%, it's not.
16: Who is that young lady engaging Captain Peacock in conversation?
15: It's the girl from His and Hers.
16: Oh, then I think we'd better ignore.
15: Mr. Lucas is trying, but he's not doing very well at the moment.
8: Just my luck, isn't it, for a bird like that to sail into my life on a Thursday. Look at that. One lousy quid. Where can you take a bird like that on 1 quid?
15: Well, you could buy a sixpenneth of worms and take her for a walk along the canal bank with your bent pin.
8: Does she look like the sort of girl you'd take along the canal bank?
15: What about some of your witty chat over sausage, egg and chips at the transport cab?
8: Hey, old Peacock's chatting her up a bit, isn't he? Look at him, look at him, look at him.
15: Well, he's probably hoping she goes for the father figure.
8: Yeah, more like the grandfather figure.
0: I'm sure you'll be very happy here, and if there's anything at all that you need, don't hesitate to get in touch.
14: Well, that's very kind of you. Where do I find you?
0: About here, actually.
10: He isn't half working well on her. Do you think he fancies her?
9: Oh, no, a young thing like that. Men of Captain Peacock's age prefer some more mature woman. Someone he can talk to.
10: Yeah, so when you get to his age, I suppose that's all that's left.
8: Hello. Hello, it's my turn now. Peacock's leaving the field of battle.
15: Well, I shouldn't enter into no man's land until he's left the department.
0: A word with you, Mrs. Slocum.
9: Take it, Miss Brahms. I'm going to have a word with Captain Peacock. Yes, Captain Peacock?
0: About tonight?
9: Oh, yes. I've been thinking about that. And I said to myself, why not? I mean, what have I got to lose?
0: What indeed? I've been thinking about it too. And on second thoughts, I feel it would be unwise for us to start something that we couldn't finish.
9: What are you suggesting?
0: Well, you know, two attractive people thrown together, the spark that lights the tinder, the all-consuming fire.
9: I thought it was just dinner.
0: Well, I think perhaps that lunch in the executive canteen would be safer.
9: Are you cancelling?
0: In a manner of speaking, yes.
9: Well, fancy leading a girl on like that.
10: He's going to chat her up again.
8: He's chatting her up again. Look at him, look at him.
15: With his bedroom department smile.
8: Randy old floorwalker.
0: Very quiet at the moment, isn't it?
14: Yes, isn't it?
0: I hope this doesn't seem premature, and I do hope you won't mind my mentioning it.
14: Go on.
0: Well, let me put it another way. Do you have a particular boyfriend?
14: All my boyfriends are particular.
0: Of course. Yes. No, what I was trying to say was I wondered if you might, by any chance, be free to join me for a drink when we close tonight.
14: Are you chatting me up?
0: Shh, not so. No, I just wondered if you were free.
14: Well, it's very kind of you, Captain Pocock.
0: Peacock.
14: But my boyfriend's picking me up at 5:30.
0: Ah, well, say no more. I was just worried that you might be at a loose end. Excuse me. Mrs. Slocum,
9: Yes, Captain Peacock?
0: I've been thinking over what I said to you, and I've had second thoughts.
9: Well, I haven't, and the answer's no. And regarding what you said about that fire, I think it would be just as well if you didn't get your matches out.
14: Excuse me, where's your changing room?
9: May I inquire what purpose you want to know for?
14: I want to change.
9: Oh, I'm sorry. Our rooms are not staff.
14: Thank you for your help.
9: It was a pleasure. That told her.
15: Your turn-on's coming across.
8: You see, old Peacock's given up, you see. He didn't get anywhere with that sexy talk and the smooth smile and all that. I think I'll use the direct approach. Yeah, they're very good with these toffee-nose sort of birds, you know. I mean, just grab them and they go mad.
15: I must watch that. I might learn a thing or two from the Casanova of the cufflink canto.
8: I'm not going to do it in front of you.
14: Help.
15: I'm very glad you came over. You know, it's a funny thing. I wanted to have a word with you, see? Really something very important. What happened? I grabbed her and she went mad.
14: I wonder if you can help me.
15: Your pleasure. Do I need a bodyguard?
14: Why don't you have a changing room I could use?
15: A changing room?
16: Are you having any difficulties, Mr. Humphrey?
15: Not yet, Mr. Granger. This young lady wanted to use one of our changing rooms.
16: May I inquire for what purpose?
14: Would you believe to change?
16: I don't like the tone of your voice. And our changing rooms are not for the use of the female staff.
14: Oh, all right, then. Have it your own way.
15: A glass of water for Mr. Granger. And a tranquilizer for Mr. Lucas.
16: I think you'll find that that'll fall into your shape, sir. And don't worry about the sleeves. They'll ride up with wear.
13: And don't worry about the colour being too bright. It'll wash out in the rain.
15: How are you being served, sir?
13: It's all right, thanks. Just looking. That's all I've had this morning. Four just looking, three no thank yous, and two where's the gents?
16: Sir Humphreys, are you free?
15: Well, I was just having a chat to Mr. Lucas, Mr. Granger. But I am free, aren't I, Mr. Lucas?
8: Oh, yes, you're free.
16: Where did those ties come from?
15: What ties?
16: The ones she's putting up on the stand.
15: Oh, yes. She's put some cards up there, too.
16: Yes. What do they say?
15: I can't quite focus, Mr. Granger. Shall I go over and observe?
16: No. I don't think we should fraternize. Call Mr. Lucas. He has younger eyes.
15: Mr. Lucas, are you free?
8: Yes, I'm free, Mr.
15: Mr. Granger was just observing the young lady on the centre stand and was wondering what's on the cards.
8: Well, it is time of life, very little, I should think.
16: The print, Mr. Lucas.
8: Ah, yes. With every bottle of his perfume you purchase, you get a free tie.
16: A free tie? Take over, will you, Mr. Humphreys? I'm going to see Captain Peacock.
9: It says what?
10: It says, with every bottle of hers, you get a free pair of stockings.
9: Well, that's very good for our trade, I must say. I'm going to have a word with Captain Peacock.
8: Here we are, it. Let's hope we don't get a short circuit when we plug it in. As May West said when she picked up the midget. I suppose it'll take a few moments to warm up. As May West said to the Eskimo.
0: If you've finished, I'm sure you are urgently required elsewhere.
8: You're quite right, Captain Peacock. I've got a bunged-up carsy in the bargain basement.
14: I wonder if May West ever said that.
9: I think it's disgusting. It's undermining my underwear.
16: Yes, and my accessories.
9: You must do something about it, Captain Peacock.
16: For once, I entirely agree with you, Mrs. Slocum.
9: This thing must be stamped on right now.
0: I must deal with this my own way, Mrs. Slocum.
9: Well, go on, then.
0: I'm just trying to think of the best way of handling it.
9: Tell her to push off. Well, you've got to put something under them to get them going.
16: I've found that myself lately.
0: Is everything to your satisfaction?
14: Yes, it's all fine, thank you.
0: You've certainly caused a stir in the trouser department.
14: Yes, this outfit usually gets the men going. It's the gym slip look that does it, that and the stocking tops.
0: Yes, if you're that type, it must have a certain effect. Your stockings also seem to have upset the head of the ladies' department.
14: Yes, well, I suppose that job would attract a rather odd sort of person.
0: No. It's the free samples that have upset her. I'm having to make the appearance of complaining on their behalf, you understand?
14: Of course.
0: Well, I think that has made the department's attitude quite clear, and there's no more to say.
17: Don't move, you man, you. Cover your body with me. You're sophisticated and dangerous. You're slightly aloof. Yet you have a hint of pulsating virility. You're wearing his, the man-sized perfume.
0: Oh, yes, that's very nice, yes. May I congratulate you on a very arresting sales technique?
14: Well, it's corny, but it works. You should hear what they've cooked up for the ladies. Yeah.
18: Stay just where you are. If you want a real he-man, you can. Just let me caress you and laugh myself around. Who am I? I'm the hers perfume to attract the perfect him.
8: Glass of water for Mr. Humphreys.
18: Yes, sir, if you're wearing his, and yes, madam, if you're wearing hers, you can be sure of instant results. And remember, this week only, you get an amazing free gift. For him, a tie. Yes, a tie in these gay, irresistible his colors. For the lady, a fantastic pair of garter grip stockings. They never let you down. Keep your chappy happy with something snappy. Get your amazing free gift now with every purchase of his and hers.
14: And today's special price, ladies and gentlemen, 85p.
19: Did you ever hear the likes in all your born days, Mr. Granger?
2: I don't think that we should take it lying down, do you, Mrs. Slocum?
19: No, I don't.
2: Mr. Humphreys, are you free? And Mr. Lucas, Miss Brown. Now, I've no doubt you've noticed the way in which this young lady operates.
15: No, yes, we have, Mr.
2: Well,
15: Lucas. I felt it.
2: She's certainly drawing customers away from our departments. Now, if you will all back me up, I will take the matter to higher authority.
15: I'll back you up, Mr. Granger.
10: But it's no good going to Peacock. He's going to have his eyes glued to her garters till closing time.
15: No good going to Rumbold. He'll back up Peacock.
19: Weak as water is. Weak as water.
10: Well, we're lumbered then, aren't we?
2: Will no one rid me of this meddlesome priest?
15: I beg your pardon, Mr. Granger. Mr. Granger's quoting from Henry II when he wanted to bump off Becket.
10: Oh, not Mark Nice, Mr. Becket from Hardware.
19: No. Mr. Granger played Becket in Grace Brothers' production of Murder in the Cathedral.
20: I'm sorry I missed that.
19: Mr. Granger was very good, in spite of his gammy leg.
15: He fell off the cathedral steps and Mr. Rumbold and the lads had to murder him in the front row of the stall.
21: It got a very good round of applause.
10: Are you suggesting, then, that we should stab her in the staff canteen?
20: Mr. Granger, if I could just have 5 minutes extra maybe at lunchtime, I think I might be able to arrange a little sabotage.
21: We none of us heard that suggestion, did we?
22: No, Mr. Granger.
21: Nevertheless, carry on, Mr. Lucas.
18: Fantastic pair of garter grip stockings. They never let you down. Keep your chappy happy with something snappy. Get your amazing free gift now with every purchase of his and hers.
14: And today's special price, ladies and gentlemen, 85p.
2: She's still there.
15: Yes, Mr. Lucas's plan that we don't know about isn't really going like a dose of salts.
2: Has he given her a dose of salts?
8: Well, everything's ready.
15: What's that?
13: That's a microphone. As soon as she starts her next demonstration, I'll be on Radio 6 and 7 8.
15: I must tell Mr. Granger he'd like not to know about that.
17: Don't move, you man, you. Cover your body with me. You're sophisticated and dangerous. You're slightly aloof.
23: Bored as a coot with only one tooth.
18: Stay just where you are. Don't move a muscle.
1: She's wearing a tin bra and starting her bustle.
18: If you want a real he-man, you'll find I'm a killer.
1: With a face like yours, you'll end up with Guy the Gorilla.
14: Somebody's interfered with my tape.
0: How on earth did they do that?
3: Please. Let's marshal all our facts and find out precisely why this young lady left. Now, first of all, whose finger was it on the button that ruined the tape?
0: Well, it was my finger, but it...
3: No, just the facts. Now, how did the other voice come into it?
1: Well, I was talking through my answer.
3: Could you be more explicit?
1: Well, there was a microphone in his hat, sir.
3: I see. Why?
1: Well, you see, Mr. Granger said, will no one rid me of this meddlesome priest?
3: Did you say that, Mr. Granger?
21: Well, actually, Henry II said it.
9: That I can explain. It wasn't Mr. Granger who said it in the play. It was Beckett. You remember Mr. Rumbold. He got stabbed in the orchestra stalls.
21: That's why he got such a good round of applause.
3: Now, I made it dense. What has the play got to do with this girl leaving?
1: Well, you see, Mr. Granger drew our attention to the fact that Henry II wanted to get rid of Beckett.
3: Beckett?
10: Not Beckett from Hardware, no.
1: Thomas the Beckett, you see. Well, I took the hint because I knew that they wanted to get rid of the girl.
0: I would like to state at this point that I had no hand in the girl's departure.
9: I should think not. With your eyes glued to her garters. Anyway, good riddance, I say. It was ruining our sales.
1: Hear, hear.
3: Well, the pity of it is that the His and Hers perfume company is a subsidiary of our firm, Grace Brothers.
21: It was a very pleasant smell. Don't you think so, Mr. Humphreys?
15: Most appealing, Mr. Granger. You found it most appealing too, didn't you?
21: Oh, yes, I did. Yes, I did, Mr. Humphreys.
1: Yes, I thought it was most appealing. You found it very appealing too, didn't you, Captain Peacock?
0: The gym slip was very eye-catching.
3: And young Mr. Grace, who is the principal shareholder, has alerted me to the fact that he will be popping in to see how the campaign is going.
9: Oh, dear.
10: Well, we made a right nose up of that, didn't we?
3: As you say, Miss Brahms, a right nose up. So we shall have to think of something, shan't we?
15: I don't know what I can do.
6: Yes, sir, if you're wearing his. And yes, madam, if you're wearing hers. Then you can be sure of instant results. And remember, for this week only, you get an amazing free gift. For him, a tie. 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
1: This week, Billy Bunter on trial. Billy Bunter's eyes popped.
2: Wow! Oh, crikey!
1: The number one study in The Remove had quite an unusual aspect. In the first place, it was spotlessly tidy, which was rather uncommon at Greyfriars School. In the second place, the table was laid for tea, but evidently not for an ordinary everyday tea. It was laid for a spread of unaccustomed magnificence. It was a feast of the gods that was toward in number one study.
2: I say, you fellows, I say, that looks, a topping spread. Lots of fellows coming over, are there?
1: Harry Wharton stared at the fat owl.
3: Only one, Wingate of the Sixth. It's rather a special occasion, having the captain of the school to tea.
1: Bunter's eyes and spectacles lingered lovingly on the tea table.
4: Oh.
1: He seemed unable to tear himself away from that beatific vision of almost unlimited tuck.
2: Oh, Lord!
1: Harry Wharton glanced at his watch.
3: Ah, just five. Wingate's due at 5:30. Everything's ready, I think, eh, Bob?
5: Every jolly old thing. Now let's get out.
2: I say, Cherry.
5: Hello, hello, hello. You still there, fatty, waiting to be rolled away like a barrel? Out, Bunter, you fat, foozling lump.
2: Oh, beast!
1: Bunter rolled down the passage to the landing. There he sat down by the banisters. 2 or 3 minutes later, Harry Wharton and co. passed him. He waited until they were out of sight, then almost shot into the removed passage to the door of number one study. Grinning, Billy Bunter turned the door handle.
2: No! No! Beasts! They've locked it!
1: He glared at that door. It was really a wonder that the glare he bestowed upon it did not crack his spectacles. But the door was locked, the spread was inside the study, and Bunter was outside. Only a few feet away, but solid oak intervened. So near, and yet so far.
2: Oh, crikey! Suppose a fellow could get another key. Then one... Oh! And a fellow could, perhaps. Fisher T. Fish has got a huge bunch of keys in his study.
1: Bunter blinked into number 14 study. Fisher T. Fish was busy.
2: I say, Fishy, I want you to lend me...
3: Forget it.
2: Only a bunch of keys.
3: Okay, that'll be 2 of your English pence.
2: Ah, okay. Now look, I'll settle later. Okay,
3: Fishy? Hey, what do you know? Travel, you fat clam, and shut that door behind you.
2: Oh, come on, I'm expecting a postal order, old chap.
3: I sure said travel.
2: Oh, look here, you beast.
3: Yet.
1: Fisher T. Fish picked up a cushion. Without waiting for the cushion, Billy Bunter banged the door shut. Then he rolled down the passage to his own study, number 7. Bunter had remembered that Peter Todd, his study mate, had lines on hand for Mr. Quelch, so Toddy would be in. Minutes were passing, and there really was no time to lose.
2: I say, Toddy, old chap!
5: Conticuere omnes...
2: What?
5: Intentique ora tene bant in de toro paper.
2: Oh, for goodness sake, Peter, shut up that rot for a minute.
5: Enia sic orsus ab...
2: Will you lend me something till my postal order comes?
5: Troianos ut opes et lamentabile regnum.
2: It's only tuppence.
5: Did you say tuppence?
2: Yes.
1: Peter was not surprised that Bunter wanted to borrow something. Billy Bunter was a borrower of deadly skill. But he was surprised by the moderation of the sum. Bunter was not accustomed to dealing coppers.
5: Did you say tuppence?
2: Yes, old chap. I mean, if you just got some coppers you don't want...
5: I haven't.
2: Oh, no. I say, old chap.
5: I've got some I do want.
2: You silly ass. Look here, just lend me a measly tuppence, will you please?
5: Yes, if you will shut that door. Catch. And keep your face on the other side of it.
2: Thanks, Toddy, old man.
5: Push off.
2: Fishy, Fishy, fishy, I say fishy.
3: Oh, you again, you pesky pie can. I guess...
2: Fishy, fishy, here's your money. Now, hand over the keys. Come on, quick, quick, quick.
3: Here you are. Now, mind you don't lose any of them keys, boy.
2: Oh!
1: Bunter arrived at the door of Harry Wharton's study. He cast a cautious blink around before he commenced operations. The coast was clear. 5:15 chimed from the clock tower as Bunter jammed key after key into the lock and jerked it out again. In another 15 minutes, the famous five would be back, accompanied by their honoured and distinguished guest. At last, at long last, there was a click, which was music to Bunter's fat ears. The fat owl blinked through his big spectacles at the well-spread table. For one moment, he feasted his eyes. But it was only for one moment. The next, he was feasting the inner Bunter. In a few minutes, the ham and the hard-boiled eggs had disappeared. Meringues and eclairs followed, going down like oysters. Then Bunter paused. He was reluctant to pause, but there was danger in the air. With his mouth full and his plump jaws working busily, Bunter crammed a last meringue into his capacious mouth, and taking the big cake under a fat arm, he rolled out of the study and shut the door after him. Something had to be done about Bunter. A crowd of fellows were in the rag after tea, listening to Harry Wharton.
3: In view of the circumstances, I propose a form trial.
4: Yeah, absolutely, I should say so.
3: We're going to scrank the fat scrounger.
4: Scrounger,
3: all the same, Bull. As captain over the remove, I must insist Bunter have a fair trial by all the form.
4: Oh.
3: Yes, first of all, we've got to appoint a judge. Oh. Who's going to be judge?
4: Morley.
3: Wake up, Morley, you're wanted.
6: I wasn't asleep, I heard what all you fellows were saying.
3: You're going to be judge, Morley.
6: Eh? Judge what?
3: Bunter's up for a form trial, you yawning ass, and you are going to sit as judge.
6: Oh, all right, I'll find him guilty. What's the charge?
3: The charge will be made when he comes before the court. Bunter's entitled to a defending counsel, too, if anybody feels like sticking up for him.
4: No,
3: does anybody?
6: I'll do it.
3: Why, soddy, you tick. You jolly well know that he did it just as much as we all do.
7: I shall do my best for my client, as a lawyer is bound to do. I hope to be able to prove that he is spotlessly innocent.
3: Oh, when you jolly well know he's guilty.
7: Certainly, that's what a lawyer's for.
4: Well, look, I fancy the jury are going to see to that. I mean, come on, we're all on the jury. And I can jolly well tell you, we're going to find him guilty.
7: I shall... As defending counsel, object to that member of the jury. Vernon Smith is prejudiced against my client and not qualified to sit on the jury. What? As a point of law...
3: Hold on. The judge can overrule counsel's objection. Morley, will you overrule Toddy's objection?
7: Certainly. What does he object to? What does he object to?
3: Yeah, that's settled then. Now, we're all ready. And, the court is in session. Except for the jolly old prisoner... Now we shall have to wait for that fat villain to crawl out of his hideout.
2: Beast! Oh, crikey, you fellows, you know I didn't do it. I don't even know what it was anyway.
3: Quiet. The court is now open. Mr. Bull will now open the proceedings with a speech for the prosecution. Well, look here.
7: I rise on a point of order. First of all...
3: Shut up, Toddy. Your turn comes next. If you've got anything to say for that fat, foozling scrounger...
7: First of all, you have to ask the prisoner whether he pleads guilty or not guilty.
3: Oh, by gum, so you do. I forgot that bit. Prisoner at the bar...
2: Oh, really? Come on, chaps.
3: Do you plead guilty or not guilty?
2: No, beast!
3: No. Silence in court. The prisoner at the bar will answer, or he will be booted.
2: Ow!
3: Are you guilty or not guilty?
2: Yes.
3: Uh-huh.
2: Look, I ain't guilty of anything. Look, I never went into the study at all. And I never touched anything.
3: No, that'll do, you fat villain. We all know you're jolly well guilty. But you're going to have a fair trial. Go it, Johnny. I mean, Mr. Bull. That fat, tuck-hunting twerp...
7: Your lordship, what? I object to such an expression as tuck-hunting twerp applied to my client by my learned friend opposite, as liable to prejudice the minds of the jury. I trust that your lordship will uphold my objection.
6: Eh? What are you calling me your lordship for, you fathead?
7: You're the judge, you silly ass. I mean, your silly lordship.
3: Look here. Doesn't every man here know that Bunter is a tuck-hunting twerp?
7: I submit that what everybody knows is not evidence, your lordship. My learned friend opposite will kindly allude to my client as Mr. Bunter.
2: I say thanks, Toddy.
3: Oh, all right. Mr. Bunter sneaked a spread from number one study yesterday afternoon. And old Wingate, who was coming to tea, had to go away without any. The accused is known all over Greyfriars as a pincher of other fellows' tuck.
2: I say!
3: There's hardly a man in the room who hasn't kicked him for it. But has it done him any good? It hasn't. I've walloped him with a cricket stump myself, and the very next day he had a bag of tarts out of me study.
2: Oh, I tell you I didn't! I never touched that bag of tarts! Anyway, there are only four tarts in it. Oh, crikey!
3: Silence in court. Prisoner at the bar.
2: Yes?
3: Shut up.
2: Beast!
3: He had my tarts, and he's had something from every study in the remove. What he wants is a jolly heavy sentence to teach him how to behave. That's my case, and I demand the heaviest sentence that it is in the power of this court to pass.
6: Okay, I sentence him.
3: Hold on, Morley. Huh? You haven't heard the defence yet, you ass, and the jury haven't found him guilty yet.
6: Oh, my mistake. Carry on. I'm ready to sentence him as soon as you fellas are ready.
2: Oh, really, Morley?
3: Shut up, Bunter.
6: Yeah, shut up, Bunter.
3: Go it, Toddy.
7: Your lordship and gentlemen of the jury, my client stands accused of abstracting comestibles.
3: Snooping talk!
7: Of abstracting comestibles, and I trust to be able to clear him of this absurd, this frivolous charge.
3: You jolly well know he did it.
7: I appeal to your lordship to rule that my learned friend opposite is not entitled to interrupt counsel's speech.
6: Oh, yeah. Pack it up, Johnny.
7: I thank your lordship. No one saw Mr. Bunter snooping the tuck? I mean, abstracting the comestibles? Tuck was missing, but none of the missing tuck was found upon my client. My client, according to his statement, never went near the study from which the comestibles were abstracted. It is admitted that in such matters his reputation is far from good.
2: Oh, really, Toddy?
7: But the jury must banish from their minds all considerations of previous convictions which carry no weight in the present proceedings. My client must be judged on the evidence, and I submit that there is no evidence.
2: Hear, hear!
7: If the prosecution can produce any such evidence, I shall be glad to hear it. Otherwise, I demand the discharge of my client by this court without a stain on his character.
2: Yeah, yeah. Bravo! Oh, brilliant, Doddy! Quick!
6: All right. I will now sentence the prisoner at the bar.
3: Hold on, Morley, you ass. Can't you wait for the jury to find him guilty?
6: Oh, God, yeah. Go ahead and find him guilty, then.
3: The jury will now consult on their verdict.
2: I say, you fellows, oh, come on.
3: The prisoner at the bar will shut up.
2: Beast!
4: My lord, we find the prisoner at the bar guilty on this charge, and the verdict is unanimous.
2: Oh, crikey!
6: Oh, good. I suppose I can sentence him now. What, Wharton?
3: Let me see. I think you have to ask him first whether he has anything to say before sentence is passed on him.
6: Oh, all right. Bunter, prisoner at the bar, Have you anything to say before sentence is passed on you?
2: Yes, I certainly do. I never did it.
6: Oh, shut up, Bunter. Prisoner of the bar, you've been found guilty by a jury of your peers, and a jolly good verdict too, in my opinion.
2: Jolly rotten
6: verdict. It is now my duty to pass sentence upon you.
2: Oh, come on, look, you beast.
6: I sentence you to be sent to Coventry by the whole form and barred by every man in the remove till you learn to behave like a decent Greyfriars man.
2: Beast!
6: And, in addition, to be kicked out of the rag, every fellow here putting in at least one kick.
2: Oh, yeah, crikey! Yeah. Oh, I say, you fellow! Yeah. Oh, no!
8: Go do it, you man!
2: Oh! Ouch! Oh! Ah! Oh! Yarrow!
1: You've been listening to Billy Bunter by Frank Richards with Tim Brooke Taylor, Graham Garden and Bilotti. The producer was Melanie Miller. Billy Bunter is a Rewind production for Radio 2.

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0: Arthur Haynes and Nicholas Parsons, assisted by Barney Gilbraith, in sketches by Johnny Spate, with music by The Temperance Seven, vocalist Whispering Paul McDowell. Driving very late at night, most drivers are apprehensive about stopping for hitchhikers, especially on the continent when one is driving along unfamiliar roads. But even abroad, when a man steps into one's headlights wearing a blood-stained bandage and waving his arms in distress, anyone with any feeling or consideration would automatically stop and do anything he could to help, even if the person in distress was a filthy-looking tramp.
1: I say, old chap, are you all right?
2: Yes, I'm all right, Tom. Thanks, yes.
1: I thought you'd had an accident.
2: Accident?
1: Yes, an accident.
2: Well, what makes you think I've had an accident, then?
1: Well, you've got a bandage round your head. It's all covered in blood.
2: Oh, that's not blood, mate. That's red ink.
1: Red ink?
2: Yes, I always wear this at night. I mean, lots of drivers won't stop unless they think you're injured.
1: Well, then you don't want to go to hospital.
2: No, it's very kind of you, but where are you making for?
1: Well, as a matter of fact, I'm going to Cam.
2: Oh, that'll do me, Tom.
1: Putting that bandage round your head and making me stop just so that you could get into my car.
2: Well, you wouldn't have stopped if I hadn't been hurt, would you?
1: No, I certainly wouldn't.
2: Well, there you are, then. What are you moaning about? Anyway, I'm glad you stopped because it's a very nice car, this is.
1: Well, I happen to be in a hurry.
2: Well, that's lucky. I'm in a hurry, too, yes.
1: Oh, really?
2: Nice car, isn't it?
1: Oh, I think so, yeah.
2: Was it limousine, then, is it? Limousine?
1: Well, of course it's a limousine.
2: I like a limousine, you know.
1: Really?
2: Lovely limousines. I love limousines. I don't like riding those little family saloons, though.
1: Really?
2: No, a bloke in a family saloon stopped just now for me, he says. I looked at him, I said, you go on. I said, there's bound to be a mug. There's bound to be a gentleman in there.
1: You prefer motor cars like this one, do you?
2: Oh, limousines, yeah. Always riding limousines if I can. I mean, you meet a better class of people, don't you?
1: Yes, I'm sure.
2: I like the convertibles best, though.
1: Really?
2: Convertible's a lovely car, convertible.
1: I'm sure.
2: What year is this, then?
1: This happens to be a 1961 model.
2: Oh, last year's, is it? Not a bad car. How much you pay for it, then?
1: I don't see what it's got to do with you, but it's fairly common knowledge. This particular model happens to be just over £6,000.
2: 6,000?
1: Just over 6,000, yes.
2: Oh, you bought the standard model then, did you?
1: I happen to be very pleased with the motor car.
2: Oh, I'm sure you are. It's a lovely car. Right, turn right here then.
1: Turn right? I don't wish to turn right. I'm going to Cam.
2: Look, don't argue. Turn right, mate.
1: I don't wish to turn.
2: But I'll put your indicator out. Turn right.
1: Now, what are you doing, you fool? Look what you're doing. Keep on the road. Look, will you please keep your hands to yourself? I'm trying to drive this car. I'm the one with the hands on the wheel. I just behave yourself. Well, I'll stop and I'll chuck you out.
2: Well, I wanted to turn right. You've made a very nice turn in there, I might tell you.
1: It happened to be
2: very, very nice turn in.
1: Thank you very much indeed. I do happen to be fairly experienced in handling this car.
2: Yeah, well, you got round that corner all right.
1: Thank you very much indeed.
2: With a little bit of help. I must say the car's nicely sprung, though.
1: Yes.
2: Not like the convertibles, though. They're quite comfortable.
1: You keep going on about convertibles.
2: Well,
1: what
2: I'm...
1: do you... convertible model?
2: Well, Lord Crawley's got one.
1: Lord Crawley?
2: Lord Crawley, he's got a marvellous model, he has.
1: Oh, yes, yes.
2: Made for him especially, it was.
1: Yes, yes, yes.
2: He picks me up on the Great West Road, he does. He says, this old Arthur, pick him up. He says, pick him up, don't miss him. He missed me the other morning, though. Still, he wrote me a letter apologising, so it was all right. Lovely car, that is. Do you know what he's got in his car? He's got the most terrific cocktail cabinet,
1: yes. Yes, really, yes, yes. Well, I happen to have a cocktail cabinet in my motor car as well.
2: Have you?
1: It was a very special one. I thought it out myself, and it's been built to my own design.
2: Is it? Well, I can't see it. Where is it, then?
1: Well, of course you can't see it.
2: Is it concealed, then?
1: It's concealed. Of course it's concealed.
2: Is it?
1: Yes.
2: Where is it? Go on, tell me where it is. No, I can't see it, honest.
1: No, go on.
2: Go on, tell me where it is. Go on, you're kidding me.
1: No,
2: you haven't got a cocktail cabinet.
1: Yes, I have.
2: Where is it, then? Go on, tell me where it is.
1: Well, you'll see that little button over there.

0: You sure it'll be all right?
1: Oh, I'm all right. No, that's
0: all right, I'll press it then, sir. Yes, I'm going to press it then. Oh! Oh, you little tinker. You've got it under the seat.
2: Yes.
0: Oh, you've got it full up and all. Look, it's all the different bottles in it, isn't it? Yeah. Hey, what time is it?
1: The 10:30.
0: Blimey, it's cocktail time. Well, I might as well mix them. What can I mix for you, then?
1: I never drink when I'm driving.
0: Don't you really? That's very sensible. I'm glad I'm not driving. Oh, what? Cheers?
1: Cheers. Tell me, has Lord Crawley got anything else in his car that I haven't got?
0: Oh, yeah, he's got a partition. He's got a glass partition.
1: A partition?
0: Yeah. That's so the chauffeur can't do any earwigging when me and his lordship are talking high finance.
1: High finance, my dear good fellow. What sort of high finance could you and Lord Crawley possibly be discussing?
0: Well, I don't know. Sometimes his lordship sees me a bit skint and he sort of wants to offer me a loan of a quid, you know. That's why I had the petition built, so that it doesn't embarrass me in front of the chauffeur.
1: No. Well, there, Lord Crawley and I do differ. I haven't got a chauffeur. I prefer to drive myself.
0: Oh, well, in that case, I won't be embarrassed then if you haven't got a chauffeur. If you want to lend me a pound, like, you know.
1: Lend you a pound, really? I never lend money to strangers.
0: And you're quite right, too. That's what I wouldn't. I wouldn't lend money to strangers. But I don't look on you as a stranger. I think you're a very nice gentleman. I mean, you've given me a ride in your car. I reckon that's very friendly indeed. Do you know, you're so friendly, I wouldn't mind borrowing a pound off of you.
1: Really?
0: Right, turn right here, then.
1: Turn right, are you sure?
0: Because I'm sure. I know these roads. Come on, keep now. Turn right. Oh. Right, that's it. Right, now keep on till I tell you to stop. Right, stop right here, right now.
1: Okay,
0: that's it.
1: Right, you're going to get
0: out. Hang up, walk. Right, that's it. Thank you very much. It's very kind of you. Now, what about those £2 you were going to lend me?
1: £2? What £2? £2 was never mentioned.
0: Well, what was mentioned, then?
1: Well, there was some talk of £1.
0: But you said you were going to lend me £2.
1: My dear good man, I never said I was going to lend you £2. You brought out the whole subject of money in pounds. There was £1 was mentioned. That's all. Just £1. £1. That was always mentioned.
0: Oh, I'll have to make do with that, then. That's all I could...
1: All right, look, if I give you £1, will you get out of my car now? Thank goodness for that. Here we are, then. Here is £1.
0: Thank you very much. Very kind of you, sir.
1: Oh, just a minute, before you get out. Just so I want to get a can. Now, am I on the right road here?
0: Oh, you were making for can,
1: weren't
0: you?
1: That's right, yes.
0: Right, let's try and help you now. You've been kind to me. Let's try and help you now, then. You know where you picked me up?
1: Yes, I shall never forget it.
0: Right, well, go back to there, then.
1: But that was about 40 miles back.
0: Yeah, I know. You know where you turn right?
1: Yes.
0: Well, if you turn left there, Cairns is about a mile in front of you.
1: Get out! Get out of my car!
3: The Temperance Seven, in a spirit of generosity and good humour, now propose to perpetrate on an unsuspecting public an item entitled The Mooch.

0: what can we do for you here today? Do you interest in antiques, are you?
1: Well, I'm not exactly want to buy anything. I just wanted to know if you buy pictures here, like.
0: Well, we do buy works of art, and not just any old picture, you know. Why, have you got a few Van Goghs or some Rembrandts to sell? Or maybe you've got the missing Goya.
1: Well, I don't know anything about goiters, mate. All I know is I've got a... I've just got a picture here for sale, that's all. Just have a look at it, see if it's any good to you.
0: Well, I'll certainly have a look at it. I don't know if
1: just see if you can give me something on that, that's all. Just
0: good.
1: A few bob, that's all.
0: Heavens! Just a minute, will you? Well, I just want to go and have a little word with my governor, if you don't mind. I say, sir, excuse me, quickly over here. Look, sir, have a look at that.
2: Good heavens! Where did you get this?
0: Well, somebody just brought it in.
2: It's the missing Van Eyrick. Yes. It's been missing for years.
0: Yes.
2: How did you get hold of it?
0: Well, this old Spivey just brought it in. He apparently wants to sell it.
2: Well, buy it off him, you fool. Oh, yes, that's the missing Van Eyrick. It's worth thousands. Go and buy it off.
0: Yes, I'll go and right away and buy it off him. This little picture of yours now, well, you know, we might be interested in it, you know. We might, you know, manage to give you something on it. How much were you thinking of asking?
1: Well, I don't know, really. I don't know much about pictures. I don't know what they're worth. Mm. I don't know anything about them at all. Mm. What about 100 quid?
0: Done. I mean, oh, yes, yes. Yes, certainly. Of course, yes. £100. Oh, yes, yes. There we are. £100.
1: Right, thank you very much. You're very kind of you.
0: It's beautiful, isn't it? Beautiful. Absolutely beautiful.
1: I'll take it you like it, then.
0: Oh, I'm absolutely enchanted with it.
1: Well, in that case, then, do you want to buy another one like it?
0: I beg your pardon. Did you say another one? Like this?
1: Yeah, I've got two more.
0: Two more? Like this?
1: Yeah, exactly like that.
0: Well, you don't mean exactly like this,
1: they're
0: do you?
1: Identical. Hey, are you? Have a look. Oh, you can't tell them apart, look.
0: Good heavens, I... just a moment, will you please? I'm supposed to have a go and have a word with my governor.
2: Did you get the picture?
0: Yes, but look, something's wrong, sir. Something's wrong. Look, very wrong. He's shown me two more like it. Look, absolutely identical. Just have a look. See?
2: What? Two of these are obviously copies.
0: Yes, I know, but which?
2: I don't know. Look, we'll just have to buy all three. Obviously, one of these is the original. It's the only way to get it. I'll talk to
0: him. Yes, very good, sir. You go and talk.
2: Ah, well, Mr.
1: Ains. Ains is the name,
2: yes, yes, yes.
1: H-A-Y-N-E-S.
2: Mr. Haynes. Yes.
1: Capital H.
2: Yes. Well, I like these other two pictures you brought in. I like them just as much as the other one. How much did you want for them?
1: Well, I don't know. Your mate's just given me 100 quid for the other one. These two others, they look just as good to me, these two.
2: Yes, sir. Give him another £200.
0: Certainly, sir, yes. £200, there we are.
1: You know, it's nice to have done business with you.
0: Oh, I can say exactly the same, too. Oh, yes, I can indeed, oh, yes. Oh, just a moment before you go, you haven't got any more pictures like these, have you?
1: Oh, no, that's a lot. That's a lot,
0: good,
1: right?
0: Good, thank goodness for that. So, that is the lot, is it?
1: Mind you, I can always get you some more if you want them.
0: You can? But what do you mean you can get us some more? From where? How?
1: Well, it's easy. My Hoppo paints them.
0: Your Hoppo? What? He does what?
1: My mate, he paints them.
0: He paints them himself?
1: Yeah, he copies them from an old painting he found the other day.
0: An old painting? like these?
1: It's exactly like that.
0: That must be it. Yes, of course. That must be it. Yeah, look, sir, I was... your friend, this old painting of his, you know, the one you were talking about. He might sell it, would he? You mean, you know, not that I'm particularly interested. We just thought we might like to have it, you know, with these three here. It might make a rather charming set, don't you think?
1: Well, I don't know, really. I mean, I don't think he would somehow.
0: You don't think
1: he'd sell it? I don't think he'd sell it, no.
0: I would give him £300 for it.
1: No, I don't think he would, no. I'm sure he wouldn't sell it.
0: We will offer you £500 for it.
1: Well, I don't think he'd sell it.
0: £600.
1: I honestly don't think
2: he'd sell it. Offer him £1,000!
0: Look, my dear fellow, you go home and tell your friend for this old painting of his, we will give him £1,000.
1: Look, mate, don't be balmy. He wouldn't sell that picture for 50,000 quid.
0: Why not?
1: It's the missing Van Eyrick. Oh.
3: Ladies and gentlemen, Whispering Paul McDowell, assisted by the Temperance Seven, enters your very homes through the medium of the electric wireless, singing Sugar.

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0: As election time draws near, we all of us, young and old, get a little excited. Arguments start in the locals. And when the candidates call, we've all got questions. The main one being, what's in it for us?
1: I'm sorry, mate. I thought you were the landlord.
2: Well, I'm not the landlord. Throwing buckets of water at me like that. I'm your political candidate, my good man. I'm the political candidate in this forthcoming by-election.
1: Oh, well, in that case, I'll come down then.

0: landlords and bailiffs. I mean, you get a bit behind me, they rent down this street and they try and eject you.
1: Oh, I see. You can't afford to pay your rent, eh?
0: Well, not since they stopped me sick pay, no. I mean, that's how they treat you in this country.
1: Really?
0: An ex-soldier, me, too, mate.
1: Ex-soldier, too.
0: Fought for me country, I did.
1: Really?
0: Up to me neck in muck and bullets, mate. Fighting, I wasn't having to go out there. Suddenly come back and they stop your sick pay.
1: Well, I think that's absolutely terrible. Tell me, when did they stop your sick pay?
0: About 2 years ago.
1: 2 years ago? And you haven't paid any rent since then?
0: Well, I told you, didn't I? I'm a bit behind.
1: Behind? 2 years?
0: Well, that's a bit behind, isn't it?
1: It's a good bit behind.
0: All right, so it's a good bit behind, but there's no need for him to get sort of nasty, is it? I mean, they're rent mad, they are, these landlords. They're rent potty, that's all they are. That's all they think about is collecting rent. Capitalists, that's what they are, mate. Dirty, rotten, stinking capitalists, that's what they are.
1: I do think you're exaggerating a little there. But, anyway, why did they stop your sick pay?
0: Well, because I'm not ill anymore.
1: Well, I mean, really, you can't expect to draw sick pay if you're not ill, can you?
0: Well, that's not the point, mate. I mean, I was dependent upon that money. I mean, I started a budget and run up debts on it. And all of a sudden, they cut you off, just like that. I mean, they go and get you better without any warning. I mean, it's all very well, mate, getting you better, but cutting off your sick pay can make you ill again, I'll tell you that, mate. I mean, I was prostrated for about 6 weeks after that. I had to take to me bed, I did. I mean, no governor's going to stand for that, is he?
1: Well,
0: it's
1: I was
0: ridiculous.
1: Actually,
0: he's not going to pay me money for coming in late and dropping off to sleep all the time, is he?
1: I mean, really came to talk to you about
0: it. I mean, it's not fair, is it, really? I mean, it's unreasonable to expect a governor to do that.
1: I really want to talk to you about my election.
0: That's what
1: manifesto.
0: I keep telling them down at Labour Exchange.
1: Well,
0: you can't talk to them down at Labour Exchange. The little bureaucrats down there, they are. They've got no sympathy for a man in my condition.
1: But
0: they're fit for is stopping you unemployment.
1: Shut up! I'm sorry, I did rather get a bit hasty there, but I really wanted to talk to you about the forthcoming by-election. I noticed, first of all, that you do have one of our election posters in your window there.
0: That's right, it's one of yours, yes.
1: Well, as I am the candidate for that particular party, I was wondering if I could count on your vote once again.
0: Well, that poster's got nothing to do with the voting, mate.
1: Yeah, but it's in the window there.
0: I know, it's only been put in here to block the hole up, mate.
1: Well, perhaps I can talk to you about the aims of my party. You see, you are obviously, as I tried to say before, a man with problems, and there might quite conceivably be something in our political manifesto that might appeal to you, and may even give you confidence in the plans that we have for the country.
0: Don't do that, love. Don't do that, love, please. The gentleman's talking.
1: Yes,
0: It's the wife. She's a bit simple.
1: Oh, I see, yes. Well, perhaps you could come over.
0: No. Come on inside, love. It's no business of yours. You go in there. There must be plenty for you to do in there.
1: Just a minute. Let her stay out here. I mean, after all, she is a voter, and she might be interested in what I have to say.
0: No, you can keep her out of it, mate. I don't like her getting involved in politics. Her place is in the house, mate, not out here on the doorstep arguing politics.
1: Yeah, but my good man, she is a voter, and she's entitled to know what she's voting about.
0: Look, I tell her what she's voting about, mate. She votes the way I tell her.
1: Look, my good man, she's entitled to vote according to her own conscience and reasoning. I mean, after all, this is a free country.
0: Look, mate, it might be a free country out here, but it ends inside here, I tell you that. That's my house, and I run it my way, mate. And my wife votes for what I stand for.
1: And what do you stand for?
0: Well, if you want to know, I don't know.
1: What don't you know?
0: Look, what I don't know is my own affair, mate, so you mind your own business. It's strictly between me and my conscience and the ballot box.
1: Yes, but you don't knows are a very important lot. You're very important in this election. You know, this is a marginal seat here.
0: Well, I know it's a marginal seat. You don't have to tell me, mate. And it was won and lost last time by about 400 votes. Well, I'm one of those 400 votes, and so is old Barney here, and so is everybody else in this house.
1: I see. Well, perhaps I can discuss this with you.
0: You can discuss all you like, mate, but I'm not an ordinary voter here, now, mate.
1: No, you were...
0: I'm one of the floating voters. Oh. I'm a floater, I am, mate, and so is he. He's a floater.
1: Oh, really?
0: We know our political importance, don't we, Barney?
2: Yes, we know our political importance.
0: And what's more, mate, it's not only us. It's not only us, you know, that knows our importance. There's 8 families in this house. That's 19 votes, all floating.
1: Really?
0: Yeah, 19 votes, all floating.
1: Just a minute, did you say 8 families? In that small house there?
0: 8 families, yes.
1: Good heavens, my dear fellow. I can see why you're bitter. Well, let me tell you right away. Let me tell you right now. I won't stand for that sort of thing. You see that I am elected as your political parliamentary candidate, and I shall investigate your landlord immediately.
0: Oh, you're a nosy Parker, are you, then? Well, you're a troublemaker then, are you? A troublemaker.
3: I'm on your side. I'm on your side. Your landlord is not allowed to cram 8 families into one small slum house like that.
0: Look, it's got nothing to do with my landlord.
3: What do you mean it's got nothing to do with him?
0: I'm their landlord.
3: You're?
0: I'm their landlord, and what I do in my own house is my affair, mate. If I want to sublet, it's up to me.
3: But this is disgraceful.
0: Look, mate, you just said it was a free country, and I'm entitled to get a living as well as anybody else. And besides, mate, you get him chucked out of here and he's homeless. Mate, you see what he stands for, can't you? You vote for him, mate, and you'll have no roof over your head.
2: Don't worry, Arthur. I'm not taking him by his sort. I'm not daft.
0: No, nor the rest of the tenants here, mate. They're all happy in here. Every room in this place, mate, is self-contained, I tell you that. It's got its own door, and once they're behind that door, they've got their own privacy. And nobody else is allowed in that room except the families they're sharing with.
3: Well, I think it's monstrous, do you hear? Monstrous exploitation.
0: Well, you can call it what you like, mate, but they've got a better landlord than I've got, I tell you that. They don't get threatened with eviction if they get bit behind with their rents, do they, Barney? I mean, you've got no fear of that, have you?
2: No, we've got no fear of that. Well, he don't let us get behind with our rents, do he, Arthur?
0: Well, of course I don't. I mean, I look after them and plan for them, which is more than what a lot of people up in Whitehall do, mate, I tell you that. Look, what we want to know about this election is what's in it for us. That's what we want to know. We know what's in it for you. You get 10,000 a year and all found. We know what's in it for you.
3: 10,000 a year? Don't be so ridiculous, my good man. Why, even the Prime Minister doesn't get as much as that.
0: Oh, look, mate, we don't want to listen to your lies.
3: What do you mean, my lies?
0: What do you know what I'm talking about? You politicians are all alike, mate. You've got to be born liars to get the job.
3: This is disgraceful.
0: You're well known for your lies, you are. What you tell us you get, mate, and what you stick in your pocket are two different things. What about all the perks, then? What
3: the
0: about
3: perks? What do you mean? What are you talking about, the perks?
0: You know what I'm talking about. Perks, mate. What we want to know is what perks are we going to get in this? If we vote for you, where's our perks?
3: I see. Do you want me to bribe you?
0: Well, if you're going to talk like that, you better come inside, mate.
3: What I've got to say to you can be sent out here in the street, out in the open. I can say it to you here and now. I'm not buying votes.
0: Well, all I can say is your party's getting very stingy, mate. I can recall years ago when you were more generous. In those days, it used to be a sack of coal here, and a packet of fags there. Now it's nothing. We got nothing out of you. What about the last election? Well, you were supposed to be giving everybody £5,000 surtax. I saw it in the papers. That was all a pack of lies.
3: Pack of lies. You're talking absolutely
0: nonsense. I went down to see the tax people. I said, well, I asked them when I was due for it, and what did I get? Nothing but insults.
3: Governor,
0: what's his name? Old Matt, what's his who's it?
3: Look, the thing is, I'm not in at the present moment.
0: Never mind about it. He's supposed to be making us all in a capitalist.
3: He's
0: they've done is stop me sick pay. They made a pauper out of me.
3: Look, what is your sick pay?
0: I'm not a capitalist, mate. I'm just prostrated on my bed.
3: Prostrated on your bed. You're talking a lot of nonsense here. Don't be so ridiculous. You're an absolute oaf. That's what you are. You're an idle, lazy, good for nothing loafer. And what's more, you can keep your vote.
0: Well, you see what he's like. He's not even in yet. You see how much good this sort is going to do us, can't you?
3: Look here, my good man. I have no wish for your vote. I have no wish for better to talk to you. All I say to you is, go to hell!
0: Hey! You can cut that language out, mate. We're not used to it down this street. Now, cut it out. Right, come on, Barney. Let's go inside.
4: Good day to you!
0: Wait, just a minute. I want to apologise to you.
3: Apologise?
0: I'm sorry about that water.
3: Yes?
0: It was meant for the landlord.
3: Really?
0: This is your bucking pool.

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Music by the Temperance Seven, vocalist Whispering Paul McDowell. The show produced by Richard Dinkins.

0: Blackadder.
1: Leave me alone, Baldrick. If I wanted to talk to a vegetable, I would have bought one at the market.
0: Is there anyone this message?
1: No, thank you.
0: God, I'm wasted here.
1: There's no life for a man of noble blood being servant to a master with the intellect of a jugged walrus and all the social graces of a posse.
0: I'm wasted too. I've been thinking of bettering myself.
1: Oh, really? How?
0: I applied for the job of village idiot of Kensington.
1: Get anywhere?
0: I got down to the last two, but I failed the final interview.
1: Oh, what went wrong?
0: I turned up. Such an idiot, he forgot to.
1: Yes, I'm afraid my ambitions stretch slightly further than professional idiocy in West London. I want to be remembered when I'm dead. I want books written about me. I want songs sung about me. And then hundreds of years from now, I want episodes from my life to be played out weekly at 9:30 by the great heroic actor of the age.
0: Yeah, and I could be played by some tiny kid in a beard.
1: Right. Now, what's this message?
0: I thought you didn't want it.
1: Well, I may do. It depends what it is.
0: So, you do want it?
1: Well, I don't know, do I? It depends what it is.
0: Well, I can't tell you what it is unless you want to know. You said you didn't want to know, and now I'm so confused I don't know where I live or what my name is.
1: Your name is of no importance. And you live in the pipe in the upstairs water closet. Oh, God. Was the man who gave you this by any chance a red-headed lunatic with a kilt and a claymore?
0: Yes, and the funny thing is, he looked exactly like you.
1: My mad cousin Macadder, the most dangerous man ever to wear a skirt in Europe.
0: Yeah, he came in here playing the bagpipes, said he made a haggis, sang Auld Lang Syne and punched me in the face.
1: Why?
0: Because I called him a knock-kneed Scottish pillock.
1: An unwise action, Baldrick, since Mad Macadder is a homicidal maniac.
0: My mother told me to stand up to homicidal maniacs.
1: Yes, so this is the same mother who confidently claims that you are a tall, handsome stallion of a man. Her opinions with extreme caution.
0: I love my mum.
1: And I love chops and sauce, but I don't seek their advice. I hate it when Macadder turns up. He's such a frog-eyed, beetle-browed basket case.
0: He's a spitting image of you.
1: No, he's not. But as similar as two completely dissimilar things in a pod. We'll come throwback banging on about this time. Come south for rebellion. Oh, God, surprise, surprise. Staying with Miggins, the time has come. Best sword in Scotland, insurrection, blood, large bowl of porridge. Right will play the throne. He's mad. He's mad! He's madder than Mad Jack McMad, the winner of last year's Mr. Madman competition. The walrus awakes.
2: Blackadder, noticed anything unusual?
1: Yes, sir. It's 11:30 in the morning and you're moving about. Is the bed on fire?
2: Well, I wouldn't know. I've been out all night. Guess what I've been doing?
1: Beagling, sir?
2: Better even than that. Think me, Blackadder, if I haven't just had the most wonderful evening of my life.
1: Tell me all, sir.
2: Well, as you know, when I set out, I looked divine. At the party, as I passed, all eyes turned.
1: And I dare say, quite a few stomachs.
2: And then, these two ravishing beauties came up to me and whispered in my ear that they loved me.
1: And what happened after you woke up?
2: This was no dream, Blackadder. 5 minutes later, I was in a coach, flying through the London night, bound for the ladies' home.
1: Oh, and which ladies' home is this? A home for the elderly, or a home for the mentally disadvantaged?
2: No. This was Apsley House. Do you know it?
1: Yes, sir. It is the seat of the Duke of Wellington. Those ladies, I fancy, would be his nieces.
2: Oh, so you fancy them too? Well, I don't blame you. Brother! Oh, I spent a night of ecstasy with a pair of Wellingtons, and I loved it.
1: It may interest you to know that the Iron Duke has always let it be known that he will kill in cold blood anyone who takes sexual advantage of any of his relatives.
2: Oh, yes, but Big Nose Wellington is in Spain fighting the French. He'll never know.
1: On the contrary, sir, Wellington triumphed 6 months ago.
2: I'm dead.
1: It would seem so.
2: I've got a prayer, have I, Blackadder?
1: Against Croat slash a Wellington? The finest blade His Majesty commands? Not really, no.
2: Well, I shall flee! How's your French, Blackadder?
1: Parfait, monsieur, but I fear France would not be far enough.
2: Well, how's your Mongolian?
3: Chang Hatang Matomato.
4: Well, I fear Wellington is a close personal friend of the chief Mongol. They were at Eton together.
2: I'm doomed as a dodo. Oh, my God, he's here. Wellington's here already. Oh, your grace, forgive me. I didn't know what I was doing. I was a mad, sexually overactive fool.
4: No, it's Baldrick. You're perfectly safe.
2: Oh, hurrah!
4: Until 6 o'clock tonight.
2: Hurrah.
4: From the Supreme Commander, Allied Forces Europe, sir. Prince or pauper, when a man soils a Wellington, he puts his foot in it. This is not a joke. I do not find my name remotely funny, and people who do end up dead. I challenge you to a duel tonight at 1800 hours, in which you will die. Yours with sincere apologies for your impending violent slaughter, Arthur Wellesley, Duke of Wellington.
0: Sounds a nice, polite sort of bloke.
4: Oh, don't worry, sir, please. Just consider that life is a valley of woe filled with pain, misery, hunger, and despair.
2: Well, not for me, it bloody isn't. As far as I'm concerned, life is a big palace full of food, drink, and comfy sofas.
0: May I speak, sir?
4: Certainly not, Baldrick. The prince is about to die. The last thing he wants to do in his final moments is exchange pleasantries with a certified plum duff.
2: Easy, Blackadder. Let's hear him out.
4: Very well, Baldrick. We shall hear you out, then throw you out.
0: Well, Your Majesty, I have a cunning plan which could get you out of this problem.
4: Don't listen to him, sir. It's a cruel proletarian trick to raise your hopes. I shall have him shot the moment he's finished clearing away your breakfast.
2: Wait, Blackadder. Perhaps this disgusting, degraded creature is some sort of blessing in disguise.
4: Well, if he is, it's a very good disguise.
2: After all, did not our Lord send a lowly earthworm to comfort Moses in his torment?
4: Nope.
2: It's a sort of thing he might have done. Well, come on, Mr. Swathy, speak.
0: Well, Your Majesty, I just thought, this Wellington bloke's been in Europe for years. You don't know what he looks like. He don't know what you looks like. So why don't you get someone else to fight the duel instead of you?
2: No, but I'm the Prince Regent. My portrait hangs on every wall.
4: Answer that, Baldrick.
0: Well, my cousin Bert Baldrick, Mr. Gainsborough's butler's dog's body, he says that he's heard that all portraits look the same these days because they're painted to a romantic ideal rather than as a true depiction of the idiosyncratic facial qualities of the person in question.
4: Your cousin Bert obviously has a larger vocabulary than you do.
2: Now he's right, damn him. Anybody could fight the duel. Willows would never know.
4: All the same, sir, Baldrick's plan does seem to hinge on finding someone willing to commit suicide on your behalf.
2: Oh, yes. But he would be fabulously rewarded. Money, titles, castle.
4: A coffin,
0: That's right. I thought maybe Mr. Blackadder himself would fancy the job.
2: What a splendid idea.
4: Excuse me, Your Highness. Trouble with the staff.
5: Baldrick, does it have to be this way? Our valued friendship ending with me cutting you into long strips and telling the prince that you walked over a very sharp cattle grid in an extremely heavy hat.
0: Mr. Blackadder, you was only just saying in the kitchen how you wanted to rise again. Now here the prince is offering you the lot.
5: But tiny brain, the Iron Duke will kill me. To even think about taking him on, you'd have to be some kind of homicidal maniac who's fantastically good at fighting, like Macadder. Like Macadder can fight the duel for me.
4: My apologies, sir. I was just having a word with my insurance people. And obviously, I would be delighted to die on your behalf.
2: God, toenails, Blackadder. I'm most damnably grateful. You won't regret this, you know.
4: Well, that's excellent. This is one point, sir. Ray, the suicide policy. There is an unusual clause which states that the policyholder must wear a big red wig and affect a Scottish accent in the combat zone.
2: Small print, eh?
1: Mrs. McGinnis. Am I to gather from your look of tired exhaustion and the globules of porridge hanging off the wall that my cousin Macadder has presented his credentials?
6: Oh, yes, indeed, sir. You've just missed him.
1: I hope he's been practicing with his claymore.
6: Oh, I should say so. I'm as weary as a dog with no legs that's just climbed Ben Nevis.
4: Claymore is a sword, Mrs. Miggins.
7: See this intricate wood carving of the infant Samuel at prayer? He whittled that with the tip of his mighty weapon with his eyes closed.
4: Yes.
7: He bit me, bite on a plank. There was a whirlwind of steel, and within a minute, three men lay dead, and I had a lovely new set of naturals.
4: Really? Well, look, just tell him to meet me here at 5 o'clock, will you, to discuss an extremely cunning plan. If all goes well, by tomorrow, the clan of Macadder will be marching the high road back to glory.
7: Oh, lovely. I'll do you a nice packed lunch.
4: This evening, I will carve the Duke into an attractive piece of furniture with some excellent dental work. Johan? Your Highness!
2: Oh! Oh, thank God it's you, Blackadder. I've just had word from Wellington. He's on his way here now.
4: Ah, that's awkward. The Duke must believe from the very start that I am you.
2: Well, any ideas?
4: There's no alternative, sir. We must swap clothes.
2: Oh, fantastic. Yes, dressing up. I love it. It's like a story, the Prince and the Porpoise.
4: And the Pauper.
2: The Prince and the Porpoise and the Pauper. Excellent. Why, my own father wouldn't recognize me.
4: Your own father never can. He's mad.
2: Oh, yes.
4: Unfortunately, sir, you do realize that I shall have to treat you like a servant.
2: Oh, I think I can cope with that. Thank you, Blackadder.
4: And you'll have to get used to calling me Your Highness. Your Highness.
2: Your Highness. Your Highness.
4: No, just Your Highness. Your Highness.
2: That's what I said. Your Highness. Your Highness. Your Highness. Your Highness.
4: Yes, let's just leave that for now, shall we? Complicated stuff, obviously.
0: We know he's here. But what? Who? Where? How?
4: You're going to try to work it out, Baldrick. Two people you know well have exchanged coats, and now you don't know which is which.
2: I'm pretty confused myself. Which one of us is Wellington?
4: Wellington is the man at the door.
2: Oh. And the porpoise?
4: Haven't arrived yet, sir. We'll just have to fill in as best we can without you. Sir, if you would let the Duke in.
2: Certainly, Your Highness, Your Highness.
4: And you better get out too, Baldrick.
8: Yes, Your Highness, Your Highness.
4: If only they had a brain cell between them.
2: The Duke of Wellington!
9: Have I the honor of addressing the Prince Regent, sir?
4: You do?
9: Mm. Congratulations, Highness. Your bearing is far nobler than I've been informed. Take my hat at once, sir, unless you wish to feel my boot in your throat, and be quicker about it than you were with the door.
2: Yes, my lord.
9: For the Duke, not a lord! The fellow you trained at Dago dancing class? Should I have my people thrash him for you, Highness?
4: No, he's very new. At the moment, I'm sparing the rod.
9: Yeah, fatal error. Give him an inch, and before you know it, they've got a foot. Much more than that, you don't have a leg to stand on. Get out! To business. I'm informed that your royal father grows ever more eccentric, and at present he believes himself to be a small village in Lincolnshire, commanding spectacular views of the Nene Valley. I therefore pass my full account of the war on to you, the Prince of Wales.
4: Oh, that's excellent. Thank you. We won. Signed, Wellington. Oh, that's quite well. Was there anything else?
9: Two other trifling affairs, sir. The men had a whip round and got you this. Well, what I mean is I had the men roundly whipped until they got you this. It's a very low case, engraved with the regimental crest of two...
10: This channel is currently offline for essential maintenance and will be back as soon as possible. Please check back soon.

0: available. 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
1: From my general in the field.
2: Yes, well, if you could just pop them in the laundry basket on the way out. Tea?
1: Yes, immediately. Now, let's turn to the second front, my lord.
2: Ah, yes. Now, as I understand it, Napoleon is in North Africa, and Nelson is stationed in...
1: Alaska, your highness. In case Boney should try and trick us by coming via the North Pole.
2: Yes, perhaps the preferable stratagem, your grace, might be to harry him amidships as he leaves the Mediterranean. Trafalgar might be quite a good...
1: Trafalgar? Well, I'll mention it to Nelson. I must say, I'm beginning to regret the necessity of killing you, your highness. I've been told by everybody that the prince was a confounded moron.
2: No.
1: Oh, Helen Buckshot, here's that tiresome servant of yours again. Oh, budge up. How dare you kick, sir, in the presence of your beggars? Get up!
3: Oh, Christ, yes, I forgot.
1: You speak when you're spoken to. Unless you've got to be flayed across a gun carriage. Well?
2: I fear you have been too long a soldier. We no longer treat servants that way in London society.
1: Why, I hardly touched the man.
2: I think you hit him very hard.
1: Nonsense! That would have been a hard hit. I just hit him like that.
2: No, sir. A soft hit would be like this. Whereas you hit him like this.
3: I wonder if I might be excused, Your Highness.
2: I'm sorry about that, sir, but one has to keep up the pretense.
3: I don't quite understand. You carry on the good work.
2: Very well, sir.
1: Hang on! This is bloody coffee! I ordered tea! Funny fool, aren't you? I heard everywhere that the prince was the imbecile, but his servant Blackadder was respected about the town. Now that I discovered the truth, I'm disposed to beat you to death! Tea!
2: Tell me, do you ever stop bullying and shouting at the lower orders?
1: Never! There's only one way to win a campaign. Shout, shout, and shout again!
2: You don't think, then, that inspired leadership and tactical ability have anything to do with it?
1: No! It's all down to shouting!
2: I hear the conditions in your army are appalling.
1: Well, I'm sorry, but those are my conditions, and you'll just have to accept them. That is until this evening, when I shall kill you.
2: Who knows? Maybe I shall kill you.
1: Johnson, I've never been so much a scratch. My skin is as smooth as a baby's bottom. Which is more than you can say for my bottom.
2: One point, sir. I should perhaps warn you that while dueling, I tend to put on my lucky wig and regimental accent.
1: That won't help you. It would take a homicidal maniac in a claymore and a kilt to get the better of me.
2: Well, that's handy.
3: Long living this kitchen until that man is out of the house.
4: Oh, God. It's all right, Your Majesty. Don't worry. I'll deal with this.
5: Hello, Ball. Where's your brought your buns? Huh? Where's Mr. Blackadder? Oh, not upstairs, still running about after that horse-willing tadpole brain smelly boots.
4: I don't know who you mean.
5: Prince George, Baldrick. His boots smell so bad, a man would need to have his nose amputated before taking them off. Well, that's what Mr. Blackadder said. Didn't you write a little poem about him last week?
4: No, I didn't.
5: Oh, you did. In the winter it's cool, in the summer it's hot, but all the year round, Prince George is a clot.
4: Lovely. I said Prince George is a lovely.
5: I better be off, anyway. Tell Mr. Blackadder to expect Mr. Macadder at 5 o'clock, as soon as that fat Prussian truffle pig has got his snout wedged into a bucket of tea cake.
4: I think it must be next door, you wanting strange woman who I've never seen before, Mrs. Miggins.
3: Baldrick?
6: Yes, Your Highness?
3: Is it true? Did you really write a poem about how lovely I am?
4: Yeah. Mr. Blackadder loves you too.
3: Well, I must say, I find that very touching. I do.
4: I wish we wouldn't keep on doing that.
1: And may the best man win. I mean,
3: your pizza.
1: You're late! Where have you been for it? India?
3: Ceylon?
1: China? And don't bother to show me the way out. I don't want to die of old age before I get to the front door.
2: Ah, McGinnis. So, McAllen, I thought he was going to be here at 5 o'clock.
5: Yes, I'm sorry. He's just popped out. You look everything similar to each other, you know. It's quite eerie.
2: Look, did you tell him to be here or not?
5: I did. You just seem to keep missing each other, and I can't imagine why.
1: I'll tell you why. That's because there's no coffee shop in England big enough for two blackadders.
2: Ah, good day, Cousin McAdder. I trust you are well.
1: I'm well enough.
2: And Morag?
1: He bides fine.
2: And how stands that mighty army, the Clan McAdder?
1: They're both well.
2: I always thought that Jamie and Angus were such fine boys.
3: Angus is a girl.
1: So, tell me, cousin. I hear you have a cunning plan.
2: I do. I want you to take the place of the Prince Regent and kill the Duke of Wellington in a duel.
1: Aye? And what's in it for me?
2: Enough cash to buy the Outer Hebrides. What do you think?
1: 14 shillings and sixpence.
2: Oh, tempting.
1: But I've got an even better plan. Why don't I pretend to be the Duke of Wellington and kill the Prince of Wales in a duel? Then I could kill the King and be crowned with the ancient stone bonnet of McAdder.
5: And I shall wear the granite gown and limestone bodice of MacMiggin, Queen of all the Herds.
2: Look, for God's sake, McAdder, you're not Rob Roy. You're a top kipper salesman with a reputable firm of Aberdeen fishmongers. Don't throw it all away. If you kill the Prince, they'll just send the bailiffs round and arrest you.
3: Oh, blast. I forgot the bailiffs.
2: So we can return to our original plan, then?
1: No, I'm not interested. I'd rather go to bed with the Loch Lomond monster. And besides, I have to be back in the office on Friday. I promised Mr. McNulty I'd shift a particularly difficult bloater for him. The whole thing. I'm off home with Migsy.
5: Yes, yes. Show me the glen where the tipper roams free. And forget Morag forever.
1: No, never. We must do right by Morag. We must return to Scotland and you must fight her in the old Highland way. Bare-breasted and each carrying an 8-pound baby.
5: Oh, yes. Yes. Baby.
1: Oh, you're a woman of spirit. I look forward to burying you in the old Highland manor. Farewell, Blackadder. You spineless goon.
2: Fortune vomits on my eiderdown once.
6: Ah, Blackadder. It has been a wild afternoon full of strange omens. I dreamt that a large eagle circled the room 3 times and then got into bed with me and took all the blankets. And then I saw that it wasn't an eagle at all, but a large black snake. Also, Duncan's horses did turn and eat each other, as usual. Good portent for your duel, do you think?
2: Not very good, sir. I'm afraid the duel is off.
6: Off?
2: As in sod. I'm not doing it.
6: What? Thunder, here's a pretty dame. You will stay, sir, and do duty by your prince, or I shall...
1: Oh, what?
2: You port-brained twerp. I've looked after you all my life. Even when we were babies, I had to show you which bit of your mother was serving the drinks.
6: Oh, please, you've got to help me. I don't want to die. I got too much to give. I want more time.
2: A poignant, please, sir. Enough to melt the stoniest of hearts. But the answer, I'm afraid, must remain you're going to die, fat pig.
6: Oh, wait. I'll give you everything.
2: Everything?
6: Everything.
2: The money, the castles, the jewelry?
6: Yes.
2: The highly artistic but also highly illegal set of French lithographs?
6: Everything.
2: The amusing clock where the little man comes out and drops his trousers every half hour?
6: Yes, all right.
2: Very well, I accept. A man may fight for many things. His country, his principles, his friends. The glistening tear on the cheek of a golden child. But personally, I'd mud wrestle my own mother for a ton of cash, an amusing clock, and a sack of French porn.
6: Hurrah!
2: Right, Baldy. Now, here's the plan. When he offers me the swords, I kick him in the nuts and you set fire to the building. In the confusion, we claim a draw.
1: All right? Yeah, Your Highness. Let's be about our business.
2: Now, don't forget, Ulrich. You, when I...
1: Come there. Choose your stupor.
2: What, are we going to tickle each other to death?
1: No, sir. We fight with cannons.
2: But I thought we were fighting with swords.
1: Swords? What do you think this is, the Middle Ages? Only girls fight with swords these days. Stand by your gun, sir. Cut two feet. Cut two feet.
2: Wait a minute, Tucker.
1: Stand by cannon for loading procedure. Stoke, muzzle, Grant, Crick, Storm.
2: Congratulations on choosing the Armstrong Whitworth. Earth founder cannoness. Please read instructions carefully, and it should give you years of trouble-free maiming.
1: Check elevation, cast trajectory, prime fuse, aim.
2: Look, wait a minute.
5: Mr. Green, sir, please, tell me that it's total.
7: Leave it, Baldwin.
5: Yes, he does. Blood's health is cute. I want to get it in soap.
1: You die like a man, sir, in combat.
7: You think so? Damn it, we must build a better world. When will the killing end?
1: You don't think I, too, dream of peace? You don't think I, too, yearn to end this damn dirty job we call soldiering?
7: Frankly, no. My final wish upon this earth is that Baldrick be sold to provide funds for a Blackadder Foundation to promote peace. And to do research into the possibility of an automatic machine for cleaning shoes. So I charge.
1: His Highness is dead.
7: Actually, I'm not sure I am. Fortunately, that cigarillo box you gave me was placed exactly at the point the cannonball struck. I would say smoking was good for you.
1: Honor is satisfied. God clearly preserves you for greatness. His Highness is saved. Hurrah!
3: No, actually. It's me. I'm His Highness. Well done, Bladders. Glad you made it.
1: What in the name of Bonaparte balls is this fellow doing now?
3: No, I really am the prince. It was all just larks. But I'm doing fine now after that, I thought.
1: I have never, in all my campaigns, encountered such insolence. Your master survived an honorable duel, and you treat him like a French whoopsie. I can contain myself no longer.
3: I die. I hope men will say of me that I did duty by my country.
2: I think that's pretty unlikely, sir. You are prized for something a bit more realistic.
3: Like what?
2: You hope that men will think of you as a bit of a sickie?
3: I'll hope that. Toodaloo, everyone, let you know and all that.
1: You for His Majesty the King of England. Somebody told me my son was here. I wish him to marry this rosebush. I want to make the wedding arrangement.
7: Here I am, Daddy. This is the Iron Duke Wellington, commander of all your armed forces.
1: Yes, I recognize the enormous conch. A hero, a man of wit and discretion. Bravo. You know, my son, for the first time in my life, I have a real fatherly feeling about you. People may say I'm stark raving mad and say the word penguin after each sentence. I believe we too can make Britain great. You as the Prince Regent, and I as King Penguin.
2: Well, that's okay. Wellington, will you come and dine with us at the palace? My family have a lot to thank you for.
1: Yeah, your father may be as mad as a balloon, but I think you have the makings of a fine king. Eine wunderbare Hochzeit, ja.
7: Oh, and Baldrick, clear away that dead butler, will you?
4: New star in heaven tonight. New freckle on the nose of the giant pixie.
3: No, actually, Baldrick, I'm not dead. You see, I had a cigarillo box, too. Look. Oh, damn, I must have left it on the dresser.

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1: Acropolis Now by Lynn Truss. Episode 5, War.
2: We are the plain men of War 14 Sparta.

0: blood crush and spear thrust and life gore.
1: It's morning in Athens, effete home of weak foe. For years 25 our enemy hard fought, but will they surrender? The answer is never.
0: Which makes us right off pissed. So that's why we're here then, to witness this culture and see how it saves them.
2: Oh, hello. Welcome to the Acropolis Fish Restaurant. I'm Aristophanes, bit of a top comic playwright. I expect you've heard of me.
1: No, never.
2: Of course you haven't. So, you're the Spartans my dear friend Socrates invited for a crash course in Athenian culture. I couldn't help overhearing you just then. Sorry.
0: Overhearing?
2: Yes, I mean...
0: As if we had something to hide. We are the plain men of war-forging Sparta.
1: Do you wish us to death-slit your life throat with snick-snack of blood-sword?
2: No! What have I said? Zeus!
0: Do not insult plain men of war-forging Sparta!
2: No, I won't. Zeus! Oh, I wonder where Socrates has got to. He's done this welcome to Athens course a couple of times, but he's very excited about you coming. Not that he's ever been to Sparta, as far as I know. Do you know if he's been to Sparta?
0: We kill all foreigners.
2: Right. With, snick...
0: We death-slit their life throat with snick-snack of blood-sword.
2: Well, I don't suppose he has been to Sparta then. We had a good time with the group from the island of Skept he invited. Although, of course, they didn't believe a word we said.
0: Oh, well... Skeptics?
2: Yeah.
0: He's an old man, this Socrates.
2: 85 last week.
0: A hair splitter.
2: A philosopher, we call it, yes.
0: So he exhorts Athens to fight bravely against us and win the war.
2: No. It's been rightly said, Socrates never shed a tear for Athens. As I said, he's on your side, really.
0: In Sparta, such a useless, old and treacherous man would be exposed on the mountainside.
2: Whereas here in Athens, we give him a nice fish dinner every night and hang on his every word. That's the difference, you see.

0: I thought I'd sing that tonight for the Spartans, Heraclitus. Do you think they'll like it?
1: Well, their reputation for endurance is such that... I'm sure they'll stick it to the end, or at least die painfully in the attempt.
0: Thanks. Socrates said we should all demonstrate Athenian culture for them, you see. So, as a good wife, I've done a mosaic and written a poem, and I'm going to act a scene from a play.
1: And this is all to impress Plato?
0: No, it's to help my husband and his Treasures of Athens enterprise.
1: But it's actually to impress his little friend Plato.
0: No!
2: Love, love, love, love, love, love, love.
0: Oh, he's so beautiful, isn't he? You've seen him. So beautiful, so strong, so clever.
1: So homosexual. What's the play about?
0: Love. Secret love.
1: Ah, and the mosaic?
0: Pining to death for secret love.
1: And the poem? Now, let me guess. Is about winning the chariot race at the Isthmian Games.
0: Oh, you won't guess, will he? I just don't know whether I want him to guess or not. How will he react? Oh, Heraclitus. He might love me, too.
1: I think the day the obol drops that a woman is in love with him, Xanthippe, young Plato will run out of Athens as if his olive grove were on fire.
0: He does like me.
1: He likes cod with beans, Xanthippe. That doesn't mean he wants to go to bed with it.

0: Athenian legs or Spartan legs?
1: They're awful legs, sir.
0: Thank you, Plato. You merely confirm the sacrifices I'm prepared to make when building bridges between Athens and Sparta. What have you prepared for this evening to impress our visitors?
2: Ah, I'm going to expound my theory of the dim cave, sir.
0: Oh, Zeus, not that again.
3: So I think you'll like them, brother. They really hate Athens, quite as much as you do. I mean, Zeus's fluffy belly button, they even hate me.
4: I never said the Spartans weren't capable of good taste, Aristophanes.
5: But of course the Spartans hate us. Politics may not be your strong point, but surely even you must have noticed they've been fighting us brutally for the last 25 years.
3: Yes.
5: So, while we clever people may admire them from a distance for their ability to make the ox carts run on time, we must nevertheless always bear in mind that the aim of Sparta is to conquer Athens, destroy our city, and make us slaves. I'm sorry, but did you really think they sat around the campfire chuckling over your amusing play, One of Our Spartans as an Enormous Knob?
3: I haven't written a play called One of Our Spartans Has an Enormous Knob.
4: But you will, Aristophanes. You will.
1: Oh, oh, oh! The Spartans are coming! Flee! Flee! Oh, oh! I see a sign! A terrifying sign! Lewisham welcomes careful drivers! Oh! Oh! Oh! Why aren't you contradicting me?
5: Because for once you're right. Spartans are on the premises as we speak.
1: Ah!
3: We have Spartan guests for the evening, Mother. That's all. Remember those nice people from Vegetaria who ate carrots all the time? They're probably like that.
5: Oh, yes, harmless. Tonight we are going to teach the Spartans Athenian culture, and they are going to teach us Spartan culture. So, for example, we might explain the finer intricacies of the musical scale and the equilateral triangle. They might explain about stabbing babies and setting fire to farms.
3: Look, why don't we keep an open mind? Socrates says Spartans are very cultured at home.
5: Do you know what they would do to him in Sparta?
3: They'd expose him on the mountainside. All right, they're tough and scary. But are we Athenians, or are we mice? We are Athenians, and we'll tame them with our lovely music and song.
5: I am not cooking black broth. Oh. I've got to draw the line somewhere. They'll either have my Parthenon of lightly seared porpoise drizzled with honey cakes and bombarded with grasshoppers, or they can eat their own bottoms. Their staple diet on the battlefield, actually, if rumours are true. Shoot. Imagine the menus in Sparta. Black broth, black broth, black broth, dish of the day, black broth. Special, your own bottom. Well, that's how they get them to eat so much black broth, presumably.
1: Are you saying I was right when I prophesied the Spartans?
5: What? Oh, I do apologise, Mother. Are you still here? Yes, you were right. We've definitely got Spartans.
1: Zeus! Wait till Apollo hears! That's the first time I've been right since...
5: Yes, since you advised that dreary women's poetry collective to call themselves Homer.
3: And to change the title of their great work from the Williad.
6: Dear all at home, we are safe sound in Athens. The people are puke weak, the culture are put on. We snick-snack our blood sword, but only from boredom. Thanks Zeus, we brought black broth to keep us from starving.
1: Oh, hello.
6: Hello.
7: Hello.
6: Don't go. Stay. We're lonely.
1: The women aren't allowed in here. I'd better go.
6: Not allowed in here? But you're so attractive. What's your name?
1: Xanthippe, with an X.
6: That's a lovely name. Xanthippe.
8: We think you're lovely, don't we, lads?
1: Oh, me? No, no. I think there must be some sort of gender confusion. I'm a woman, you see, and this is Athens. Nobody fancies women in Athens, but we console ourselves with, weaving.
6: Come here.
1: Here?
6: There. What do you think of that? You seem nervous.
1: Well, you're Spartans. I mean... Well, Spartans eat their own bottoms.
6: That's a very erotic...

0: Detention's activity.
1: Take a look at this manly, livid scar.
2: Oh, stop it.
0: And this one.
2: There's someone coming, but I'll see you. Oh, I don't know what I'll do.
3: More wine, Spartans?
4: No.
3: All right, keep your shorty cloaks on. Zeus, you don't lighten up much, do you? What did you think of our lightly seared porpoise done like the Parthenon?
4: We feel like we've eaten the real one.
3: Oh, very good.
5: Time for the entertainment. Whoa. Now then, Cynthia the contortionist flute girl, sadly cannot be with us tonight.
6: Shame.
5: Which is a shame, yes. Until one has seen Cynthia bent double, fingering her stops. One can't claim to have known Athens at its acme. However, my wife, Xanthippe, will act a short speech from Nacods at Acas. The play that won, was it the Crown of Celery or the Crown of Olive, dear?
7: Rhubarb!
5: Which won the Crown of Rhubarb at the last dramatic festival. Xanthippe!
4: What's that thing on her face?
3: The tragic mask.
4: Will she take it off? Is she all right?
3: Shh! I think I know the bit she's going to do. It was the bit that won the rhubarb.
2: The pain. Apollo, see my pain. She is my sister. She is my daughter. She is my sister. She is my daughter. She is my sister. And my daughter.
4: Is that it?
3: Fantastic, wasn't it? Intensely civilizing in an Athenian kind of way.
4: Any chance of seeing it again?
1: We were waiting for her to take the mask off.
3: Here she comes. Everybody shout rhubarb. Throw some, grab a stick. That's right. The Athenian custom.
5: Rhubarb, rhubarb, rhubarb, rhubarb.
2: Thank you.
5: Now, is there anyone here willing to uphold that being turned into a gooseberry bush is as good a way of going as any, if the gods decree it?
3: I'll take that challenge, sir.
5: Splendid, splendid. For those of you not familiar with the Socratic dialogue, I think its rules will become obvious once we get started, so don't worry if it seems very sophisticated. Ready, Plato?
3: Yes, sir.
5: Off we go. You say, Plato, that a gooseberry bush is as good a way of going as any.
3: I do, sir. Have you ever seen a gooseberry bush?
8: No, sir, I haven't.
5: Well, Plato, having never seen a gooseberry bush, it occurs to me that you have absolutely...
9: Are the Spartans being won over? Xanthippe, what's wrong now?
2: Oh, I think I'm in love.
9: I know that, Xanthippe. So beautiful, so strong, so clever.
2: So Spartan.
9: So What? Oh, no. You don't mean those monkeys in skirts? I don't believe it, Xanthippe. One whip of a manly armpit, one flash of a hairy thigh, one flex of a muscly bicep.
2: Keep going.
9: Well, this is a new side to your character. You want to be dragged off by the hair by a gang of barbarians?
2: Oh, you don't understand, Heraclitus. It's like they can see me. No one in Athens sees me. It's driving me mad. Why can't Plato love me?
9: Well, he does, but it's, well, it's platonic.
2: Oh, he's such a lovely boy.
9: Oh, Xanthippe, I'm sorry. Come here. Of course they do. Yeah. When you say they fancy you, you mean...
2: Yes.
9: But of course you don't.
2: Yes! That's the trouble, Heraclitus. I do.
5: Tell your chap, Plato, that you don't know what a gooseberry bush is, have no idea how to assess one method of dying from another, wouldn't know a divine decree if it bit your nipples off, and can't prove you are indeed the author of the future works of Plato and not a black cat up a palm tree.
3: Gosh, Socrates, you have completely demolished all the ground of certainties I had in all these fields.
5: So, you rend the tunic.
3: Socrates, I am honored to rend the tunic in twain. That was the most bracing dialogue I have ever
6: ever experienced, I announce you the winner! Spartans, were you impressed?
4: Oh, words can't express our feelings at this moment.
6: I knew it! Oh, this is exciting! What a night! History is made this night!
4: We have had an idea, actually.
5: An idea? That's the influence of Athens working already, if I'm not mistaken.
4: We invite you to a Spartan evening.
5: Spartan evening. I shall have to check my appointments. Can I get back to you?
4: We invite you to a Spartan evening tomorrow.
2: Oh, I see disaster. I see rapine. Apollo, if I get something else right, can I come back to Delphi? Apollo, I want to come back. I keep saying things like, lift out of order, please take the stairs.
7: Why?
2: I don't know. They ask me for a sign, and that's what happens ever since I left Delphi.
7: Give me one reason why I should have you back.
2: Because I served you loyally for over 100 years.
7: Nice try. Tell you what, I could change you into something.
2: Me? A mountain? A lake?
7: Possibly a mountain oracle, yes. Although I have to tell you, the larger mountains, and in fact the smaller mountains, and hills, and indeed slightly bumpy bits, they've all gone.
2: So I can't be a mountain, then?
7: Not as such, no.
2: A waterfall?
7: There's a trickle in Corinth.
2: Oh?
7: Look, foretell something. Go on. Get it right. Cut out the signs. And I mean, cut them out completely. And you can come back. But hurry up.
2: Right. Of course. I'll try. Oh! Spartans! I see the Spartans with Xanthippe. And... oh! Oh, yes, yes.
7: Well, you sound like you're getting something, Oracle. Well done.
2: Yes, yes, yes. Oh, yes.
5: This is cross-cultural exchange. I don't think much of it. Where's the food? Where's the entertainment? Where are the Spartans?
6: I wish I knew, sir. Ooh. I'm not sure I like the Spartans much, do you?
9: Well, I preferred the group from Veterinaria. Amazing the way you never knew when they were going to put their hands up animals' bottoms.
6: Some Sippy was awfully good last night, sir. We shall miss her this evening.
5: I can't have women at a Spartan evening, Peter. Body jokes. Rough stuff. Urinating contests.
8: He's right. Xanthippe's better at all those things than we are.
9: You don't think your unhappy wife is at all attractive to Sparta, Socrates? Where the men are men and the women are buried in Y-shaped sarcophagus?
5: Zeus, no!
9: Oh, well, I'm going back. They didn't invite me anyway, heathens. If they turn up, give them this black broth with my love. They wouldn't eat my Parthenon, so I made them this. But however hungry you might get, do not touch it yourselves.
5: I don't suppose anyone remembered to bring a jug of wine.
10: Xanthippe, are you there?
2: Oracle?
10: Oh,
2: I can't see a thing. Have you come see the Spartans or too?
10: Oh, Xanthippe, I had to come and tell you. I foretold something about you and the Spartans.
2: Oh.
10: You were making a sound like, well, like... yes, yes, yes, yes. Oh, yes.
2: I've never made a sound like that in my life.
10: Nor have I.
4: We are the plain men of war-forging Sparta.
1: Are you coming with us, then?
2: No. Actually, I just came out to say goodbye, love the skirts, see you later.
1: Yes, but you're coming with us.
2: All right.
10: What?
1: Who's the old woman?
2: What?
1: Carry this armor, old woman.
2: Oh.
4: Come here, Xanthippe. We will pay our farewells to your menfolk and meal.
2: So... you liked my performance earlier?
4: Up to a point. What was that all about?
2: I
11: should have explained. The poor girl in the play was raped by her own father, you see. Her child was therefore her own sister. Isn't that a terrible story?
4: Of the women in Sparta are raped by their own fathers. They don't go on about it. If they did, we would expose them on the marking side.
8: Right. I spy with my little eyes something beginning with Omega.
12: Oh, shut up, Aristophanes.
8: All right. I whisper something to you, then you whisper it to Plato, and then he whispers it to me.
6: Why?
8: I have no idea.
4: So, Athenia.
6: Oh, at last.
4: How did you enjoy your Spartan evening?
12: It was terrible. Utter boredom. When I get home to Athens, I'll gladly listen to my wife singing the longest and most tuneless song in the world.
1: That might be difficult, Socrates.
12: You don't know my wife.
1: The thing is,
4: she's coming with us. We are the plain men of war-forging Sparta. We're macho and blood-pumped and hugely attractive.
1: We mean treat the keen-keep and you cannot stop us.
4: Your women are sex dogs and love us like saviors.
1: Come along, Athenian women.
8: Athenian women? Plural?
1: Did we forget to mention it, Aristophanes? Your mother is coming too.
6: Ooh.
1: Is that black broth over there?
6: Ooh. Oh, I'm sorry, everybody. I'm sorry, Plato. Oh, well, look at the way they've eaten that broth. What have I done?
13: Now, Xanthippe, do you really want to go with these uncivilized swine? Truly?
6: Yes, no, I'm confused. But the oracle has foretold me having this big, panting, ecstatic, you know, climax with the Spartans. And if I don't, you see, she won't go back to Delphi, and you know how much she wants to.
13: Oh, Xanthippe, you would undergo an ecstatic, what's its name, for the sake of another.
6: I just wanted to be loved. Oh, what have I done?
13: Nothing that can't be undone. Men of Sparta, I challenge you to wrestle.
12: Not now, Plato. What?
13: You shall not give this woman an ecstatic whatever it is.
4: The boy wants to fight.
6: Oh, Plato, you'd fight for me.
13: Your husband is my best friend, Xanthippe. It's the least I can do.
4: Oh, we feel funny.
13: Come on, then, if you think you're hard enough. Gosh, always wonder what it felt like to say that.
8: What did you put in that black broth, Heraclitus? Come on, you can tell me.
9: Well, you know that tyrant's wife who got a strange fatal food poisoning from raw eggs a couple of years back?
8: Salmonella.
9: That's her. Since I've been trying to remember her name all day.
8: Well, whatever it was you cooked up, they dropped like flies. Plato just had to grab them and they screamed for mercy. You should have heard the noises Xanthippe made every time Plato wrestled them to the ground. Yes! Yes! More! Yes! Yes!
9: Well, it's hardly a sound you want to hear from a woman.
8: Oh, right. But it meant Mother's prediction came true. So with our sad and regretful help, she's going back to Delphi. And here she comes, all packed, Mother. Got your lizard's innards and crushed myrtle.
9: Why isn't she saying anything?
8: Apollo's being a stickler. He said no more signs, so it seemed a sensible policy for her to say nothing at all.
9: Oh, for Hades' sake.
8: All right, she can wail once for yes and twice for no. Agreed, Mother?
6: Oh!
8: Apollo is behaving with considerable compassion for a god. I mean, Mother doesn't have to live forever as a handful of dust or anything. In fact, she's negotiated a rather clever waterfall clause.
9: Is Mother to be a waterfall?
8: Mm-hmm.
9: Will you still be able to speak to us, Mother, when you are a waterfall?
6: Oh!
9: Really, what a shame.

0: Miracle, aren't you going to say something? We're all here.
1: Please do not excite the Oracle. Just wave, Mother.
2: That's right. You'll soon be gone.
3: I can't bear it. She's going.
4: May we ask her just one last thing each?
1: If you must, but I warn you, she can only wail. We have devised a code, haven't we, Mother?
4: Oh!
1: That's yes.
4: Oh, Oracle, will I be remembered for the way I fought the Spartans today?
5: Oh.
4: Is that a yes?
1: No. Next.
5: Did our experiment teach the Spartans to respect the culture of Athens?
4: Oh.
1: A no as well. Well, there we are. What a flop. Let's hope no more groups ever turn up. Everyone finished? Good. Mother, we wish you well, and I think I now hear Apollo's chariot.
3: I can't bear it.
5: Aristophanes.
1: Goodbye, Mother. Just think, one day I will be able literally to bathe in my mother's affection. I'll even be able to wash my feet in my mother's affection, and not many people can say that.
3: Mother, don't go.
1: Don't listen to Aristophanes. Wail as much as you like, but don't say anything.
4: Oh.
1: Nearly there. Oh, no. Who's this lot?
6: Hello. We are the party from Antiquaria. We believe you are expecting us.
1: What? Antiquarians? Go away. We are expecting Apollo.
6: Look, the genuine oracle. Can't she give us a sign?
1: Mother, don't!
6: Give us a sign, Oracle!
0: Oh, please don't ask for creditors' refusal of an offense! Oh!
1: No! You bloody, bloody foreigners! Now look what you've done!
7: That was Acropolis Now, with Stephen Moore as Heraclitus, Alan Cox as Aristophanes, Robert Hardy as Socrates, Tom George as Plato, Rosemary Leach as the Oracle, Rachel Atkins as Xanthippe, and Gavin Muir as the Chorus. Acropolis Now was written by Lynn Truss. Technical presentation by Chris Reilly. It was directed in Birmingham by Brian King.
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2: The time is 7 o'clock. By the grace of God and associated rediffusion, we bring you, always on a Sunday, a program of religion on the move. Let there be light.

0: absolutely spiffing. It really had my feet tapping. Now, now let's get down to God. God, who is he, where is he, and above all, why is he? And of course, why is he above all? Now, have you got any questions, Dudley, you'd like to fire off about God?
1: Yes, well, Vicar.
0: Please, don't call me Vicar, call me Dick. That's the sort of vicar I am.
1: Been puzzling me actually is the exact age of the Almighty. I mean, how old is God?
0: Good. Good God. Well, Dudley, it isn't really a question of age with God, because you see, God is ageless. That is to say, he's age old. He's old age, if you like. In fact, God is as old as he feels. And in that way, he's exactly the same as you and I. And that's the message I'm trying to get across to you youngsters down at my little Dockland parish of St. Jack in the Lightboat. God is exactly the same as you and I. Once we can get away from the idea of thinking of God as something divine, you youngsters will come flooding back into the churches. Now, Alan, is there anything in the Bible which puts you off religion?
1: Yes, well, Dicker, there is one thing. During my perusal of the good work, I've been very conscious of all the cruelty, all the violence in the New Testament. I mean, all this working a needle up the eye of a camel. I mean, I think that's taking unfair advantage of a dumb animal. And if you ask me, Digger,
0: yes.
1: If you ask me,
0: yes,
1: that was a straw that broke the camel's back.
2: Oh, bloody straw.
1: Bloody straw
2: that
1: broke the camel's back. Yeah, very good.
0: You're
1: going
0: to need
1: up the other camel. Through me.
0: I think you're putting words into God's mouth, yeah? And I think we can turn a blind eye on the whole affair. After all, the camel had to. But anyway, I'm very grateful to you, Dudley, for having brought this up, because it does bring me to the whole problem of teenage violence in general. Now, there's been an awful lot of Tommy Roth spoken about teenage violence. Now, I think we can actually use this violence to good purpose, channel it towards God. In fact, it's my aim to get the violence off the streets and into the churches where it belongs. Now, people used to think the saints were pious old milksops. Well, they weren't. The old saints were rough, toothless. Oh dear, I don't mean that, do I? They were tough, ruthless tearaways. Who knew where they were going? Matthew, Mark, Luke, and John went through life with their heads screwed on. That's the song. And with these principles firmly in mind, we've now got ourselves a young, vigorous church where youngsters like yourselves can come in off the streets, pick up a bird, jive in the aisles, and really have yourselves a ball. The result is we're playing to packed houses every night. Except, of course, for Sunday, when we are forced to close our doors due to the Lord's Day Observance Society.

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1: Now, last week, a maiden aunt wrote to me to say she was coming to London on a visit, and would I get her a couple of seats for something in the West End? So I went along to a new ticket agency that's just opened in Chelsea. Bona Seats. And I popped in to see what they had. Hello, anybody there?
2: Oh, hello, I'm Julian. This is my friend Sandy. You want the bonus seats? We have them. Hello, what can I do for you?
1: Well, I want you to get me a couple of tickets for the West End show. How about little me?
2: Yes, how about little you?
3: Walk in here and just demand seats for a show, can he, Jules?
2: Of course he can't. I mean, we're booked out. Look, I've got crosses all over my seating plan.
1: Well, here's some that are not marked. Where? Now, can't I have that one?
3: Yes, if you don't mind playing the bassoon in the orchestra.
1: Well, what have you got?
3: Well, let's see. Show him your folder, Jules.
2: Now then, how'd you fancy a resounding tinkle with George Devine at the Royal Court?
3: Oh, how about As You Like It in the open air?
2: Or do you think perhaps you'd enjoy Boeing Boeing with Nicholas Parsons?
3: And have you loser?
2: Or perhaps Ken Dodd in Dodd's Ear?
3: Or you've got your old Vic with Laurence Olivier, Ollie's Ear? what it says here is doing Henry V and Vi.
1: Henry V and Vi? Let's have a look. That's Henry the Sixth.
3: Oh, I told you, Jewel.
2: Anyway, when we saw it, we wondered which one was Vi.
3: There you are.
2: Sandy said it was Albert Finney in a wig.
3: Yes.
2: I told him it was the Earl of Warwick. Of course, we might be able to fit you in for Hamlet.
3: He don't want that.
2: Don't he?
3: Of course he don't.
2: What about an opera, then?
3: Yeah.
2: Do you think he'd enjoy Cosy Van Tutti?
1: Mozart,
3: please yourself. We only fix the seats. Anyway, that'd be too eyebrow for you. Be over your head.
2: I've got it.
3: Got the very thing.
2: You've got the very thing. Drama, movement, and the best acting in London.
1: Well, it sounds wonderful. What is it?
2: All in wrestling.
4: 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Inside every Cape Plum, there's a nice clean stone asking to be let out. There's a very sweet sound to Cape Plums when you have them for afters.
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0: At the piano is Colin Sell, and your chairman is Humphrey Littleton.
1: Thank you and hello. I'd like to welcome you to another series of encounters of verbal wit and brilliance, but never mind, you can't win them all. Instead, I'm going to introduce the teams on my left, Barry Cryer and Graham Garden. And on my right and your left, unless you're sitting round the back of the set, Tim Brooke Taylor and William Rushton. And with devastating logic, we start with the first game, which has the inspired title, It Has Been Said. It's concerned with quotations. I'm going to give each of you, in turn, an impossibly obscure quotation, and I want you to identify its author and the circumstances under which it was said. We're going to start with Graham Garden. And your quotation, Graham, is, "Such and so various are the tastes of man."
2: "Such and so various are the tastes of man" was said by a popular South Pacific island chieftain, Grey Mka, the galloping cannibal, who said, wait for it, "Such and so various are the tastes of man, if prepared properly."
1: I'm assuming you don't expect a mark for that. Actually, the correct answer, Graham, is it's a quotation from Mark Akenside. So you were pretty near.
3: Yeah. Too easy, yeah.
1: Tim, your quotation, "A fly that up and down himself doth shove." Do you want that again? I hope not.
4: Yes, yes, please.
3: Yes, please.
1: "A fly that up and down himself doth shove."
5: Well, doth puts it in a century. That's old. No. "A fly that up and down itself doth..." Oh, it's a translation. Oh, I didn't know you had those. It's a translation from fiendish Japanese zip manufacturer. These new automatic zips. It's a bad translation. "A fly that up and down himself doth shove." You can... particularly useful for wicket keepers with their gloves on in the tea interval after a long day's play, you know, remote control fly. Is that...
1: Yeah, well, actually, you get 3 marks for being absolutely right there. The Japanese... The Japanese concerned was called Wordsworth, William Wordsworth. Barry, your quotation coming up now.
3: Yes.
1: "You have delighted us long enough."
3: I accept that. "You have delighted us long enough." That's an irate householder during a strike by the ETU. "You have delighted us long enough."
1: And her name was?
3: Her name?
1: Mrs.
3: Mrs.
1: Jane.
5: Gusket.
6: Jensen Interceptor.
3: Mrs. Jane.
1: Volvo. Austin.
3: Austin.
1: That's right.
3: Jane Austin.
1: Yes.
3: I was just about to say that. I heard
1: right.
3: An impediment to my hearing.
1: That comes from Pride and Prejudice.
3: Oh, of course it does, yes. Page 34. Yes.
1: Willie Rushton, here's a quotation for you. "All is vulgar, all clumsy, all dull, all torpid inanity."
7: "All is vulgar, all clumsy, all dull, all torpid inanity." It's a cheerful comment of the editor of The Sun. Shortly after, if you'll pardon the phrase, he's put his paper to bed.
1: And not, as you thought, a write-up for this programme. That was actually written by William Cobbett.
7: God yeah. bless him.
1: There you are. We go on now, hurriedly, after those
3: quotations,
1: to
3: yard.
1: the point where I introduce a round that's played at the end of the programme in order to give the teams time to think of silly names for people arriving at the BBC ball.
3: Oh, God.
1: The BBC ball. Mm. Next round is called Blues, and for this one each team will give the other a topic for a blues, which they must then improvise, accompanied by Colin Sell at the piano. Graham and Barry, will you give to Willie Rushton and Tim Brooke Taylor a subject for a blues, please?
2: Yes. the subject for your blues this week is Mr. Thatcher.
3: The pretty one.
4: What are the words? What's the starting words? Where are they going?
6: Hang on.

0: carpet. I gets down on eyes and knees. There's a note saying, your supper's in the cat, dear. And we're down to our last 20,000 tins of baked beans.
1: I'm marking this one according to the response from the audience, and that ovation earns you 12 marks. See if you can beat that now, Graham and Barry.
2: I doubt.
1: For whom Tim and Willie will give a subject, please.
3: And the next subject is Reginald Maudling.
2: Oh, dear.
4: Morning, and down the stairs I toddle. I sat in my chair and over my breakfast I toddled. Then apropos of nothing at all, my wife, who had been perusing some political comment in one of the heavy daily newspapers, sent me, and right off the top of her head she said, "Honey, do you like Reginald Maudling?" And I said, "I don't know. I've never Reginald Maudled." Oh, yeah.
1: I have to tell you, listening at home, that I have no assistance here in keeping the score. I have to do it myself, as well as listening in to the teams and giving them the titles of the different games and so on. I have on my bit of paper here the number 3. You can apply that to whichever team you fancy. And we go on to a... we go on to a game which is called A Right Pair. In this round, one team pretends to be a pair of something. Pepper and salt or... Castor and Pollux or whatever. They give the other team a clue, and the other team have 10 questions to guess what they are. And our audience in the studio here will be shown a board with the answer on, and a mystery voice will tell you at home. So, first of all, Tim and Willie are going to open this one. This is their pair.
5: Tim and Willie's pair is me and my shadow. Me and my shadow.
1: And it has to be guessed within the incredibly short time of whatever I said just now, by Graham and Barry. So, Graham and Barry, you have as long as that to start your questioning now.
2: Are they going to tell us anything
6: about
2: it?
6: What's the definition, please?
3: It's animal. One of them's animal. I'm an animal.
7: Well,
3: who am I, animal?
7: And I would be abstract with the thrill of it all, animal connections.
2: But can we eat you?
3: Yes.
7: Not me, you can't, but you could nibble at him.
2: Are you literary in any way, you two?
3: I am.
2: Then Willie isn't.
7: If you include the Eurovision Song Contest, but otherwise no.
2: I never fail to include the Eurovision
7: Don't
2: Song
7: include
2: Contest.
7: Don't include it, yes, it's a misleading
2: I'm greedy.
1: Ding You've and had four questions.
2: Have we ever seen you on television?
3: Both of us, yes.
7: Yes.
2: Together?
7: Yes.
3: Usually. Always, in fact. No, be fair, always.
2: Are
3: always.
2: You the title of a programme as well?
3: No.
7: No.
3: We are the title, shall we tell them?
2: Yes. Ah, you said that.
3: We are the title of a song.
7: Yes.
2: Ah, you are the title of a song.
7: Mm-hmm. Should have told you that at the start. That doesn't count, that question.
1: You've only got 3 more questions. Could you give them another clue, because they're being a bit slow on this?
3: Yes. I am brilliant, sexy, good-looking.
2: We know. What's the game? Are you masculine and feminine?
3: Certainly not.
2: Not you.
3: Who's been talking?
2: Not you. Not you alone. You and Willie.
1: I can give you one more
2: That's
1: question.
2: No better.
7: Rose Murphy is not unassociated with us.
2: Rose Murphy. Yeah, there's one for you, Barry. Now that's one for the older listeners.
7: That takes you back.
2: Hello, all.
7: Your first judges.
2: Rose Murphy.
3: And the other clue is the Eurovision Song Contest.
2: Rose Murphy.
3: Willie.
2: These are not questions, Hump. These are just dribblings. Rose Murphy.
6: When did she win the Eurovision Song Contest?
2: Before the war, as I remember.
1: Yeah. Oh, I wish we had
7: Rose Murphy. Do the Rose Murphy bit.
2: And dialed my baby's number.
6: Tim.
2: Got a... me.
6: And my shadow.
2: Oh, yes.
1: Yes.
2: I got the wrong number.
1: Yes, you score 4 marks for that, and it's now your turn to be the pair and for Tim and Willie to guess. So you have 10 questions now, starting now.
6: And we are here to tell you...
1: Lawrence has just been shown the answer on the board, and have missed your voice at home. If he hasn't already given it to you, we'll give it to you now.
5: And Barry and Graham's pair is Tom and Jerry. Tom and Jerry.
3: Judging by the lady in the third row, it's filthy.
6: Well, we are both vegetable and mineral.
7: You're both vegetable and mineral.
6: Yes.
2: Yeah.
6: We are both each.
3: We're both vegetable and mineral.
2: Or, on the other hand, no, we aren't.
7: Are you a gourmet's delight?
6: No.
2: Only a kinky gourmet.
3: Graham, are you a person?
6: Not really.
2: That goes for me as well.
3: But are you both the same?
6: No, we are separate entities.
2: I'm just as separate as he is.
6: Yes.
3: As we told you, are you a song?
6: No.
2: No.
7: What are you? Come along.
6: You don't trick us as easily as that.
7: I thought you might fall into that.
2: Worth a try.
3: One short question. What are your names?
1: Give them a clue, for heaven's sake.
2: Give them a clue. Animal connections.
7: And the noises, are you a salt and battery?
6: No.
2: No.
3: Cow and gate. No.
2: No. Awfully warm. Awfully warm.
3: Hot and cold. No.
6: It's just as well the audience doesn't know, otherwise they might be shouting it out at you.
1: The audience, in fact, is enthralled by this cat and mouse game.
2: I'll get you at playtime.
3: Would you, by any chance, be anything to do with the cat and what you find under the bed? Tom and Jerry?
2: Oh!
1: Well, you did.
2: I'm going to protest at that. I think that
1: you
2: was
1: did
2: shameless.
1: Have a bit of help. No, no. To be
2: shameless,
1: fair, they did have a bit of help, so I can only give them 6. We're now going to make up an ad-lib poem. Each team member gets a... Well, the teams get a... One of the members of one... the team... Each... somebody out there
2: talker.
1: Gets an opening line from me, and from that they have to carry on with the poem until I press the buzzer, which you heard just now, and then a member of the opposing team must take over. And this goes on, as I always say... if you recall from last time, until the natural artistic conclusion is reached, or until I get an unfulfilled urge to press a buzzer. Here's your line coming up now, and I think we'll ask Barry Cryer to continue this. I'm going to give you your first line now. Sir Geoffrey was a comely knight, but one thing he never mastered.
2: Sir Geoffrey was a comely knight, but one thing he never mastered was how to do it yourself, and how a wall be plastered, or how to fix a fuse, or how to mend a broken chair.
1: Willie Rush.
7: He built a suit of armour out of Rackle Welch's hair, hand-knitted every bit of it, upon his ancient loom, as he sat there solitary,
6: saying, "Kindly leave the room." To whom he spoke, I'll have you know, was none other than his squire, who came from outside Godalming, a little place called Mire. As you would guess, to hear this name, the place was a trifle swampy.
3: He supported Portsmouth, or as we call it, Pompey.
8: On a plate. Easy, easy.
3: He was a comely lad, this chap. With braces all of red. He had a great big sitting room.
2: And in it was a bed. A bed that had a mattress deep. A mattress lush and full. And in this room, Sir Geoffrey, he was... Nay, he was wont to pull young maidens. Nubile and so fair, he brought them to his room.
7: But mother'd always told them to say, kindly leave the womb.
9: Because he often plied them with rich food and wines so fine that once, and this was only casually invited her to dine, he asked a girl up to his room and said, oh, by the way,
3: I don't know if you fancy it to tumble in the hay.
0: She said, not now, but later, perhaps.
2: I might just stay a minute. What have I done? I might just stay a minute. If this is your room. Nay, nay, sire. I'm damn not staying in it. I'm going home to my mama to tell her what has passed.
7: Well, that's the first time she was described as being fast. She set off so quick she was a blur.
9: Sir Geoffrey said, hey, come back here. This really is not fair. But she was gone. Over the hills. Never to come back more.
3: I do not wish to carry on in case I become a bore.
1: Well, that quite obviously is the end of that, and that brings the teams level. And we go on now to the game, which is loosely called a musical round. It's called opera, and I want you to sing teams, as teams, a snatch of grand opera from a selected passage, accompanied by Colin Stell at the piano. And I'm going to give you your subjects. We're going to start with Tim and Willie now, and I've got here for you... an extract from a foreign holiday brochure. Introduction from Colin Sell, please.

0: can take a third bed.
1: Speak for yourself.
0: That's your problem. Nightclub.
1: Poco Poco. Adjacent.
0: Poco Poco.
1: Ideal for children.
0: Poco Poco.
1: Sandpit.
0: Poco Poco.
1: Water shoes.
0: Poco.

0: mess, they cried.
1: Vantage, Rushton and Brooke Taylor. We go over to Barry and Graham now, and yours, your libretto is an extract from a book on coarse fishing.
2: Yes. How to cook. To work. Type very close to the paper, I'm sorry. How to hook a maggot.
3: It is very important that your maggot wriggles
2: on the hook.

0: that there are two eyes.
1: That surprised you. And between them, a small bump with a vent. A vent. A vent. Oh, and Lord Charles.
0: The hook

0: all this spelling too.
1: We've reached the point in the game where the score alters so dramatically through this round that it's not really much point in you telling me what it is now. So that you realise this is the point in the programme where I ask you to give your announcements for the arrivals at the BBC ball.
2: Mr. and Mrs. C. Charter and their daughter BB. Let your loins be loudly girded for the Innit Theatres and their son Sir Timinit Theatre. Mr. and Mrs. Might hold up in the doorway there. Mr. and Mrs. Bennett, not another flaming party political broadcast. And their son, Gordon Bennett, not another flaming party political broadcast.
3: Mr. and... Please, silence. Throw back your heads and ready to cheer. Mr. and Mrs. Ori and their hermaphrodite child, Jack Ann. Ori.
2: Oh. Evacuate your younger children for... Mr. and Mrs. Britton and their sons, Brian F. Britton and the Rhonda Britton Quins and their illegitimate son, Mastermind, and their Israeli friend, Topol Deform.
4: Daring to follow that. And buried behind them, Mr. and Mrs. ITV for God's sake. And their chum of Sherlock Holmes' son, Watson, ITV, for God's sake.
5: Can we welcome, please?
4: We will.
5: A burst of apathy. Mr. and Mrs. New. And their children, Gloria New, Humphrey New, Fred New, Arbuthnot New, Jessica New, and little baby Jonathan New.
4: And that is the end of the news.
2: Parliament. And their Israeli daughter, Esther Diane Parliament.
5: Mr. and Mrs. Wide and their son, Nathan Wide.
3: He was about to come in at this end.
5: Mr. and Mrs. Python's Flying Circus and their son, Andrew.
3: Mr. and Mrs. Swild and their daughter, Tamara.
4: Mr. and Mrs. Service will be resumed as soon as possible.

0: Normal service will be resumed as soon as possible.
1: Ladies and gentlemen, this is the point where I tell you the final scores.
0: All the way from Israel, Mr. and Mrs. Hook at bedtime, and their grandson, Abe Hook at bedtime.
2: The Rom Americas and their completely intoxicated son, Leonard Rom America.
0: Mr. and Mrs. Tin and their aggressive, nasty announcer son, News Bully Tin.
1: At this point, let me tell you that we shall be back next week at the same time. So from all of us, to all of you, goodbye.
3: Barry Pryor, Graham Garden, Tim Brooke Taylor and William Rushton were being given Silly Things to Do by Humphrey Littleton, with Colin Sell setting some of them to music. The program was produced by Simon Brett.
4: The big red letters stand for the Jell-O family.
5: 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Yum, yum, yum.
4: Jell-O pudding.
5: Yum, yum, yum.
4: Jell-O tuck. 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

0: We present Tony Hancock, Sidney James, Bill Kerr, Hattie Jakes, and Kenneth Williams in...
1: Hancock's Half Hour.

0: Well, William, you enjoying that porridge?
1: Yeah.
0: Well, why don't you use a spoon like everybody else? Holding the plate up to your mouth and sucking it in like a vacuum cleaner? It's putting me right off my eggs Monte Carlo. Who taught you how to eat?
1: No one. You don't have to be taught things like that. I just found I was hungry one morning and I started eating.
0: I know that. I began myself in a very similar way. I'm talking about etiquette. When you were a boy, weren't you ever taught table manners?
1: No.
0: Why not?
1: We didn't have a table. We all used to squat on the ground round a pot.
0: How very elegant. Now, you're living with me now, mate. We don't squat round a pot in East Cheam. We use spoons to eat our porridge.
1: Which one's the spoon?
0: It's this one. Shaped like a spoon. It's a fork.

0: No slits in it. Look, I'll show you the way to do it. Now, watch carefully.
1: Yeah?
0: First of all, you place the spoon in the porridge like so. You scoop it away from you like so, collecting some of the porridge in the spoon on the way by allowing the spoon to sink below the surface of the porridge, you see?
1: Uh-huh.
0: Now, we come to the delicate maneuver of getting the porridge from the plate to the mouth without losing it all in transit down the front of the pajamas. So we move the head forward so that it comes just above the plate, and we raise the spoon to the mouth like this, and now we are ready to eat it like this. Ah, there you are. That's simple, isn't it?
2: Gee, that's marvelous. Do you think I'll ever be sophisticated like you?
0: One day, who knows? Tomorrow we'll start on the knife and fork.
3: When the blind lead the blind, they both fall into the ditch.
0: Well, well, look who it is, the thing from outer kitchen. I gather from the clouds of blue smoke the sausages are ready.
3: I'm employed as a secretary not to provide breakfast for you two as soon as I get here. If you don't like my cooking, do it yourself. Here you are.
0: What are these, then?
3: Sausages.
0: What, these little shriveled up things with two black knobs on each end?
3: They burst out of their skin.
0: And pleased to get out by the looks of things. Well, I pity the bloke who gets you. Poor devil. Have an inside like a coke oven. Have to get the sweep into him every fortnight. I can't eat these. Even if I wanted to, I couldn't. You'd need a pair of nutcrackers to break these open.
2: I'll have yours, Tub, if you don't want them.
0: Here we are, the old waste bucket here. I'm sure if you trod on his foot, the top of his head would fly open. Here you are, come on, come on. Tip them onto your plate. Oh, that's the last bit of me Crown Derby gone. Oh, this is going to be one of those days, I can see that. Where's me morning paper?
3: Here you are.
0: Oh, yes, yes, yes. You've been reading this, haven't you? Page one, followed by page three, folded in half. Then we have page eight, upside down. Followed by pages 6, 2, 7 and 4 in that order. Why can't women read a newspaper from the front to the back and leave it like it is?
3: It's all there.
0: Yes, but you're not. Neither is any of your lot. Votes for women. They're a dead handicap, women. They prevent us men from doing great things.
2: Yeah.
0: Thank you, Einstein. You're the only weak link in my case, you are. As I was saying, women hold men back all the time. They prevent them from doing really great achievements.
3: Like having babies.
0: Yes, I thought you'd bring that up. The one thing they can do better than us, through no fault of their own. They're inferior, women are.
3: Would you like to come outside in the yard and discuss this further?
0: Now, now, Griselda, I didn't mean you. You are an exception. You're different. I've never looked upon you as a woman. No, why should I apologize to you? You're only a woman.
2: Oh, go on, Tub, apologize.
0: No, I will not apologize, not to a woman.
2: Oh, Tub, please apologize.
0: Why?
2: We haven't had our cup of tea yet.
0: Oh, you weakling. Strike a blow for men. Show these women we can do without them. Show them they're superfluous. Show them we're self-contained. You go out and make the tea.
2: No.
0: Why not?
2: I don't know how to. You go and make it.
0: No.
2: Why?
0: Neither do I.
3: If you two self-contained units will excuse me, I'll go and make myself a cup of tea.
0: You see, Kerr, why can't you keep your big mouth shut? You're a traitor, you are, you ratbag. It's people like you who are slowly undermining the cause.
2: What cause?
0: The cause. The emancipation of men. We've got to get rid of women. They're slowly strangling us. And then when you're squeezed dry, when you're nothing but a shell, a pitiful, hollow, empty figure... When they've got you sitting in front of the fire with your pipe and your slippers. When they've got you just how they want you. Some other handsome Charlie comes along and they're off. Parasites. They're crafty, I'll give them that, they're crafty. Over the last 100 years, they've worked their way in, gradually getting stronger till they've convinced themselves and everybody else that they're indispensable. Well, here is one lad they have not convinced.
2: Yeah, but why the sudden tirade against women, Tub?
0: It's not sudden, Bill. It's been building up in me for a long time. It's when I look around me and see the havoc they're wreaking. And I see what they're doing to men. Look at all the blokes we used to know. All the drinking lads. The last on their feet at the parties. The lads with the blazers and the little open sports cars tearing around the country in their flat hats. Hello, darling. What about spin? Yes. And where are they now? They're gone, mate. Picking up weeds in the garden, great big collars and bowler hats on the 8:22 every morning up to the office. They were thinkers, intellectuals, empire builders. Now what? Did you see telly last night? Pity that girl couldn't bounce the tennis balls into the little wooden cup, wasn't it? It's women who've done that. They've reduced them. They've beaten men. Finished. Finished. Women got hold of them. We've got to stop it, Bill. We must strike now. Cover up their faces and shove a jug of water on their heads before they devour up any more men.
4: Oh, isn't it funny? I've always looked on women as something nice to have around. I've always gone out of my way to pick them up.
0: Look, William, please realize I am only referring to the mental conflict between men and women, and that does not arise whoever you're out with. I grant you, women have their uses. They are all right when it's spring and the old blood's jumping about in the old veins. But for anything higher, anything more profound, they are a waste of time. Miss Pugh, go and answer the door, woman.
3: Go and open it yourself.
0: See what I mean? Disobedience. Coming.
5: Hello, Hancock.
0: Hello, Sid.
5: Oh, good blimey, am I glad to see a man again.
0: Who, me? Oh! Yes, of course.
5: Let me come in. I've got to sit down and have a rest. I've got to talk to somebody before I go off me nut.
0: Yes, yes, come in, Sid, of course. What's the matter? Have you been robbed?
5: Are you being insulting?
0: I'm sorry. Well, what on earth could have got you into a state like this?
5: Women. Oh, I do hate women.
0: Ah, my brother. Come in, you're in good company. You're well at home. Come in and join the clan.
4: Hiya, Sid. What's the matter?
0: Apparently, Brother James is just back from a skirmish with the enemy.
4: The police?
0: No. No, the common enemy. The skirt and leg brigade. Tell us about it, Sid. What happened?
5: No, I don't want to talk about them. They make me mad.
0: Well, what have they done to you, Sid? Come on, we're all men together. What have they been doing to you?
5: It's me mum. And me sisters. They boss me.
0: You?
5: Yeah. My mum says I've got to be in at 10 o'clock every night. Because I'm getting into bad ways.
0: But you're a grown man. They can't tell you what time you've got to be in.
5: I know. 10 o'clock, me, a night worker. I mean, all my best stuff's done at night. I can't be in by 10. I'll be ruined.
0: Well, don't stand for it.
5: But I've got to, boy. I've got three whopping great sisters. They all belt into me if I don't do what my mum says.
4: I wouldn't have believed it, Sid. You of all people. I thought you were as hard as nails.
5: Well, I can hold my own against men, but women are different. The law's all wrong. If only we were allowed to thump them now and then, I'd be all right. But you can't touch them, boy. They got it all ways.
0: It's not right. If they can dominate a man like Sid, well, it shows how dangerous they are. I'm glad you tell me, sir, because it's about time we took action. I'm completing a dossier about their activities. I want all the evidence I can find so that I can build up a case against them. Then I can present it.
5: Who to?
0: The Parliament. Get the vote taken away from them, then, for a start.
5: No, it won't work. All them MPs are married. You don't think their wives are going to let them do a thing like that?
0: MPs vote according to their conscience.
5: Never. Their wives decide how they vote, boy. They're in the kitchen, cutting their sandwiches, ready for them to take to the house, and then they say... Now, don't you forget, Henry, you vote how I told you to. Then they look it up in Ansard. And if they didn't vote how they were told, they're for it when they get home. I tell you, boy, women have got their claws in. And it'll take more than the likes of us to do anything about it.
0: Then we must organize. We must get the men of the country together and make an all-out attack.
5: Now, you don't think women are going to stand for that? The minute they get wind of it, they'll slaughter us. They're too well organized themselves. They got housewives' leagues, mothers' guilds, young wives' clubs, all designed to keep men in their places. They got us beat, boy.
0: Never. We must not admit defeat. We'll go underground until we're strong enough. Then we'll march. Chain ourselves to the railings. Chuck bricks through number 10. Go to prison if necessary.
4: Yeah, and go on starvation diets.
0: Yes, well, you can do that. We'll form an organization, the Militant League of Male Suffragettes.
5: Well, you can count me in.
0: We've got to put man back in his rightful place as master in his own house and captain of his own soul.
6: Yeah.
0: Right then, we'll pass the word round to all the lads in the district. We'll have our first meeting on Friday night in the billiard hall over the Hand and Racket. Agreed?
4: Why, well, can't you make it Thursday? I'm taking a bird out on Friday.
0: That has got to stop for a start. There will be no taking birds out during the run of the campaign.
4: Oh, but Tub, this one's different. She's a dope. She doesn't know the difference
0: between... She is a woman. First rule of our league is no fraternizing. Women seem to think they are doing we men a favor by allowing us to spend our money on them. I have never seen this, or I am proud to say practiced it. My total expenditure on women this year has been 1 and 9 pence. My mother's birthday present. Now, William, the taking out of birds is forbidden as from now. We've got to get them in a position where for us to even speak to them is considered an honour, which, of course, it is.
6: Yeah, well said.
4: Oh, well, all right, then. I'll phone her and tell her it's off.
0: No, you won't. You'll stand her up. Let her wait there. See how they like that. I'd love to see that. A cinema full of women. All had to pay for themselves. They won't like that, mate, having to live on what they earn instead of sponging on the men. Having to cut down on their lipstick and the black stuff and all the other rubbish they shovel on their faces. Gentlemen, I think this is the beginning of the end. If they have to find their own grub and their own stockings, they'll give in within a week. Gentlemen, a toast. Charge your teacups. To the emancipation of man.
7: To the emancipation of man.
5: Yeah, this is balmy, isn't it? They're empty.
0: Well, never mind, it's only symbolic. To the downfall of women.
5: All right, gentlemen. Gentlemen, welcome to the first meeting of the Militant League of Male Suffragettes. My name is Sidney James and I'm your treasurer. All right, then, the entrance fee is 5 liquor and up, for which you get a membership card, a book of rules and a club badge. Now, this is to be worn in the lapel at all times and depicts a bird being sloshed across the nut with a spike club. Any objections? Right, now, as you read in the handouts, the purpose of the organisation is to re-establish man as the superior sex. We are here tonight to sort out a plan of campaign. And now then, without any more ado, I'd like to call on your president and founder, the first male suffragette, Mr. Anthony Hancock.
8: Thank you. Standing here for you assembled slaves, I cannot help but call to mind a great address delivered by Abraham Lincoln.
9: Get on with it.
8: Thank you very much. Yes. It is very gratifying to see such a good turnout here tonight, all keen to join the fight against the growing domination of women in our life today. We've all seen the danger and are determined to break free from the chains of female bondage that are slowly strangling us.
9: Yeah, yeah, I quite agree.
8: I have letters here of apology from 4 of our committee members who are unable to be here tonight on account of their wives won't let them come out. But they managed to smuggle messages out sending us their best wishes for a successful meeting. Now, brothers, we all know the aims of our organisation. What we have to decide tonight is the best way in which to achieve our object.
10: Strangle them all!
9: Here.
8: Brothers, let's not let our feelings run away with our better judgment. We must be subtle in our approach, and for your approval, I've formulated a suggested plan of campaign. One, we issue pamphlets to every male over the age of 14 warning them of the evils of women. The pamphlets will be illustrated with pictures of all the types of women a man can expect to come into contact with and instructions on how best to deal with them. Plus an invaluable section on how to hit them without the bruises showing. Secondly, we must have a nationwide recruiting campaign. Only by gathering every man in the country under our banner can we hope to succeed. This means sending missionaries to such far-off places as Stockport, Gateshead and Scunthorpe to spread the tidings of the uprising. And thirdly, we must hold demonstrations at all times. Sir James will be holding instruction classes for brick throwing. And I'm sure we'll all agree here and now we are very grateful to have his expert knowledge at our disposal. We shall be organizing commando groups to go to the aid of our more defenseless brethren who have wives bigger than themselves. And we've also organized a free legal aid scheme for the defense of any members accused of wife beating. Thank you. Are there any questions, comments, suggestions, anything we may have overlooked?
9: Yes. Whereas I've never done a day's work in my life, my wife runs a very successful business, earns about $10,000 a year, and gives me half. What's my position?
8: Marvelous, mate. Absolutely marvelous. If I were you, I should slide out of here and go home and say nothing.
9: Yes, what about the superiority of the male?
8: Don't be a mug. Every man's got his price. Go on home, mate. Good luck to you. Well, gentlemen, that concludes our business for tonight. We start our campaign first thing tomorrow morning. Prevention is better than cure, and so I think our first move is an obvious one.

0: With the powers invested in me as registrar of this borough, I must say now that if anyone here knows of any just cause or impediment why these two, Fred and Mabel, should not be joined together in matrimony, let them speak now or forever hold their peace.
1: Turn it in, mate. Don't do it.
2: Get out of it, boy. There's still time.
1: It's a trap, Fred, boy. Run for it.
2: Look at her mother. That's what she'll be like.
3: Fred, who are these people?
0: I don't know, dearest.
3: Are they friends of yours?
0: They seem to be.
3: What do you mean, Fred? And what are you looking at?
0: Your mother.
1: Come on, Fred, we got a car outside. Don't do it, lad. Come with us, we'll save you.
2: Come on, Fred, boy. Freedom, son, freedom.
1: Why should you keep another man's daughter? Come on, Fred.
0: All right, I'm coming.
3: Fred Biggs, come back this minute.
0: No, I won't. I'm glad I've seen him, Tom. That's the first time I really looked at your mother. It's horrible. Your poor old dad. Well, it's not going to happen to me.
3: Fred, come back.
0: Goodbye, Mabel. Nice to have met you.
3: Fred, Fred.
1: Good lad, Fred, this way. Mind your back. Sam's off the refugee. He's seeking asylum.
3: Fred!

0: Oh, isn't she an lovely bride? Look at her, the darling. Oh, here comes the groom. Don't think much of him, little Wade. She's a beauty, isn't she? Oh, isn't it sad throwing herself away on the likes of him? Look at him, isn't he horrible?
1: Grab him.
2: I say, let me go.
3: My darling, this moonlight has stirred my blood, and at last I managed to pluck up enough courage to ask you the question that has been burning in my breast for so long. Oh, Deirdre, my sweet, will you do me the honor of becoming...
1: Grab him, tie him up, tie him up.
4: Essie, what's going on?
1: He's already married, madam. We're taking him home. Go on, Sid. Right.
5: This is the BBC Light Program. Here are the news headlines. The mysterious outbreak of bridegroom kidnapping continued throughout the day. The police of 17 counties are involved in a nationwide search for the 38 grooms so far abducted. Snow is forecast for tonight with extensive ground frost in all areas.
6: Brother Suffragettes, I'm pleased to announce the complete success of the opening phase of our campaign. No fewer than 59 males over the age of 21 were saved from the jaws of death in the London area alone. Thank you. In Manchester, Birmingham, Liverpool and Glasgow, we have met with similar successes. Thank you. Thank you. All these fortunate lads that we have saved are at present in our rest home in the country where they are being brainwashed and cared for and restored to normal health. Thank you. And now, for news of our future activities, your chairman, Mr. Hancock.
1: Thank you, Sid. Lads, the time has come now for an all-out offensive. Seeing all your eager faces turned expectantly towards me, I'm reminded of Henry VIII as he faced his troops at Agincourt.
7: Get on with it!
1: Thank you very much. We are now ready to enter into phase two of our campaign. Militant demonstrations, window breaking, taxi turning over, protests in the highest quarters. For this we need volunteers who are prepared to give up their liberty for a few months in Brixton prison. And to show how ready I am, how deeply I feel about our cause, I myself am willing, nay, proud. Proud. To sacrifice my best friend, William Kerr.
8: I resign! I resign!
1: Sit down. Brother William has volunteered to lead our procession down Whitehall to Downing Street, where in full view of the policeman on duty outside, he will hurl a brick through the window of number 10.
8: I can't, Tub. I'll be deported.
1: Then you can start the struggle afresh in Australia.
8: No, I've already been deported from there. They'll send me back here. Tub, I don't want to spend the rest of my life on the high seas. You sling the brick.
1: I am needed here, brother. Not for me the glory. Not for me the statues erected by grateful people. That is for you, William. You'll go down in history as the symbol of masculine protest.
8: I don't want to be a symbol.
1: You'll be as a Pather, as Simon Bolivar. We'll have that statue of Mrs. Pankhurst melted down and one of you shoved up in her place.
8: I don't want a statue.
1: You'll have one and like it. I shall recommend a public holiday each year, the Bill Kerr Day. Dancing and laughing and singing and drinking in the streets.
8: Oh, what's that good to me? I'll be in prison.
1: You'll be able to hear it going on, won't you? You dance and laugh and sing and drink outside the prison wall. What's the matter with you? I vote Bill Kerr throws the brick.
8: No, I'm too young to go.
1: Outnumbered. Here's a sack of bricks. Halt together, lads. Oh, Furry's a jolly good friend. Oh, Furry's a jolly good friend. Oh, Furry's a jolly good friend. That's Downing Street over there, Bill. Right opposite Scotland Yard.
8: Oh, great. 10 squad cars of wallopers on top of me before I get the sack open. Tub, are you sure there's no other way of making a protest?
1: No. It always draws most publicity, brick throwing does.
8: Yeah, it's all right for you sitting in the car with a curtain drawn and wearing a pair of dark glasses. You'll get away as soon as the trouble starts.
6: We told you you've got nothing to worry about. If you're taken prisoner, the organisation will rescue you.
8: No, you won't.
1: We will. We need you for the hunger strike.
8: What hunger strike?
6: Didn't we tell you? You're going on a hunger strike after this.
8: How long for?
6: Oh, only until they take the vote away from women.
8: What if I don't do it?
1: Well, we'll put up a statue to you. Oh, and you've got nothing to worry about. Go and sling the brick.
8: Oh, all right.
1: Now, wait till we get to the end of the street. Good luck, brother.
5: This is the BBC Light Programme. Here are the news headlines. The Prime Minister is in hospital with slight concussion. A government spokesman said he wanted some fresh air and opened a window just as a demonstrator threw a brick at it. A man was later detained at Bow Street for a medical examination. He is believed to be a member of the organization campaigning for the abolition of women's rights. Rain is forecast for the period of afternoon tomorrow.
1: You great idiot. Fancy hitting the Prime Minister.
8: Well, I couldn't help it. How was I going to know that he was opening the window?
6: How did you get away?
8: Oh, I haven't got away. They're waiting for me outside. I just come home to collect me things.
1: Where are you going?
8: In the country somewhere. The psychiatrist examined me and said I haven't got all me marbles.
1: Oh. So they're going to help you to find them?
8: Yeah.
1: Well, you're not going. Sid can tell him you've escaped through the kitchen window. You're too valuable to us. You haven't been on the hunger strike yet.
8: I don't want to go on a hunger strike.
1: It's either that or jump off Westminster Bridge with a placard sewn round you.
8: Well, I can't swim. I'll drown.
1: All the better. They'll know then that we mean business.
6: It's all right. They've gone. I told him he's taking a carving knife and I better watch it.
1: Right. Come on. Let's go down to the Hand and Racket. I've got to address the suicide squad before they set off for the YWCA.
6: Lads, pray silence for your leader, Brother Hancock.
1: Well, lads, this is it. D-Day. Our final push to overthrow the enemy for all time. Looking at you here tonight, I'm reminded of Mark Antony in his speech to the Persians at Thermopylae when he said,
2: "Get on with it!"
1: Thank you. Thank you. Men, victory will soon be ours. Brother Kerr has not had a bite to eat for 2 hours, and we have chained him to the railings outside the House of Commons, where his progress is being watched by the press of the world. Questions are already being asked in the House. Popular feeling is on our side. At a given signal from me at 6 o'clock tonight, the whole male population of Great Britain will come out on a general strike until Parliament pass a bill denying women the vote and all other civil rights, thus making them completely subservient to men. Man will emerge victorious. The day of the woman has passed. We have given them their last pay packet. We have bought them their last dress. We have listened to their last moan. Gentlemen, I give you man the indomitable, man the supreme, man the master.
7: Antony Hancock, you come down here this very minute.
1: Mother, what are you doing here?
7: Stop this nonsense and come home this minute before I take my handbag to you.
1: Yes, but Mother, I'm the leader. We're just having a strike.
7: You're coming home with me.
1: Mother, let go of me here, not in front of me mates.
7: Let you out of my sight for a few weeks, and this is the sort of thing you get up to.
1: But, Mother...
7: Antony?
1: Yes, Mother, I'm sorry.
2: What about man the master?
1: Oh, shut up.
7: Go on, you silly little men. Go home. You're like a lot of little children. Come, Antony.
1: Coming, Mother.
7: You wait till I get you home.

0: What a pity your mum had to come along. They all lost heart when they saw that even their leader was bossed about by a woman. Are you going to start another campaign?
1: No, that was 6 weeks ago. We've lost the initiative now. They've dug in even stronger after the fright they had. They're talking about putting them in the House of Lords now. Well, Sidney, I think we've had it.
0: What a shame. Especially after all what Bill went through.
1: Yes, he did well. Have you seen him lately?
0: Oh, I haven't seen him since he was chained to the railings on the hunger strike.
1: Well, of course you have. You went along to unchain him.
0: No, that was you. You were going along to unchain him.
1: No, no, no, no. I distinctly told you to do it. I said, go along and unchain Bill.
0: No, no, no, no, no. I thought you said you were going along to unchain Bill.
1: Oh, no.
0: What are we going to do?
1: Hang on. Hello, operator. Get me the stonemason. Hello, Harry. I'd like to order a large statue. Mr. Bill Kerr. Oh, on a kangaroo, I think. To be erected opposite Mrs. Pankhurst. Pointing his finger at her, I think. Yes. Yes, that'll do. Thank you very much.
2: That was Hancock's Half Hour, starring Tony Hancock, with Sidney James, Bill Kerr, Hattie Jakes and Kenneth Williams. Theme and incidental music composed and conducted by Wally Stott. The show written by Alan Simpson and Ray Galton. The program, which was recorded, was produced by Tom Ronald.

0: your last trip, did you discover what the Earth people eat? They eat a great many of these. They peel them with their metal knives. Boil them for 20 of their minutes. Then they smash them all to bits. They are clearly the most primitive people.
1: For MASH, get smash.
2: Will you have a polo, dear Liza, dear Liza? Will you have a polo, dear Liza, polo?
3: How very kind of you, dear Henry. I most certainly will. I'll have three or four or maybe more.
2: But you take the old tube.
3: Because they happen to be my tube of polo, dear Henry. Have one.
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7: Stand aside, give him air.
8: What happened?
9: Threw himself off the roof with a pistol.
7: Ooh. Another pen manufacturer.
9: That's the sixth this week, indeed.
10: In we want in! Hey.
11: Will you all go back to your homes?
5: Ladies and gentlemen, we give you the authentic story of...
12: The Great Ink Drought of 1902.
11: Great ink drought of 1902. The greatest ink drought in living memory. In the city, financial wizard Sir Bernard Teagle is on to his burqa.
12: Hello, Sue. Get this. My 12,000 bonded coot, 8,000 amalgamated electrics, 200 chap textiles, and just a minute, I've got the list card. Oh, yes. And a small brown loaf. That'll set the market by the ears, nose, and throat. They don't call me Midas Seagorn for nothing.
13: He has to pay them for.
12: Seagorn!
13: What are you doing on top of this phone box?
12: Nothing to play the accordion.
13: Sacre bleu! Listen, you want to make a fortune? Money? Money? Money?
12: Yes, yes, yes, money, money! Ha ha! Anything for money!
13: You're interested?
12: Mildly?
13: Then I tell you what to do. What? Buy ink chairs.
12: Why? Is there an ink shortage?
13: It's there. Have you seen the morning papers?
12: What about them?
13: They're written in pencil.
12: Yes! Hello, Jules. Buy ink. Ink. Ink shares. You understand? Ink. Ink.
5: This is the BBC. The Minister of Supply has announced that the ink shortage is very grave. The public are requested to keep calm and not to fill their fountain pens unless absolutely necessary. Until close down, here is a record of a pencil with musical accompaniment.
12: Well, Moriarty, I've bought every ink share in the world.
13: You fool! Those ink shares are not worth a penny, you see. There's no ink left in the world.
12: Then my shares are worthless. I'm ruined. Oh, you sell. Oh,
13: steady, steady, heavy Seagoon. No one will buy unless you get some ink. A little, just enough to make it as valuable as liquid gold.
12: But where can we get some?
7: Me.
12: The voice came from a tall, redundant man wearing a rice paper sock. Where did you get this ink, sir? I said.
14: Before the ink drought, I had the foresight to photograph a spoonful of ink powder with my mini camera.
12: And?
14: I enlarged the negative, dissolved it in water, and voila. 60 gallons of ink. Give me 99% of the shares in the ink stores, laddie.
12: Dumb!
14: You certainly have been.
12: Now, at least. At last, I can show all the world's remaining ink supply. I'm rich, rich!
5: The ink drought brought disaster in its wake. But to one man and his business, it's
6: spelt Ruin.
8: Paper industry is ruined.
15: We know we are ruined.
8: Yes, we are ruined.
15: I just said that.
8: I said it.
15: You did not say it.
8: I just said
15: it.
8: I said we're ruined.
15: I said
8: we're ruined.

0: island.
1: Heckles.
2: Turn on the ticket tape machine.
3: Oh, please.
1: It says the stock market crashed.
3: Anybody hurt?
1: Look here, read. Thousands bankrupt. All the news on the ticket tape says we're ruined.
4: Miles, this ticket tape. Oh, bad news.
3: Not for me.
1: Why, what do you tell? Silence, gentlemen. If we are to save the blotting paper industry, it is essential that we find a new source of ink supply.
5: Bravo, buddy.
6: Well said, laddie. Well said.
7: Well said, sir.
8: That's puking a puck. We must find a new source of ink supply.
1: I just suggested that.
8: Lies, all lies, I
1: will. I tell you. Thank you, Ethel. A very good job.
9: Wait a minute, Dean.
10: May I think, yes? We send an expedition.
9: Send an explanation.
10: To drill for ink in Arabia. In Arabia.
1: We shall have to send a man out there right away. Now, who?
3: I'll go.
1: Mendy, put these boots on. Now then, Echo, forward to step into the breach. In you get, lad. Bonnie Voggy. Now, gentlemen, we must follow up with an expedition. Next, Gilray, lead the way.

0: to the Daily Shirker. Blotting paper firm sends expedition to locate inkwells in China.
1: I wonder what it means. Sapristi Bumpet, your shares will be worthless.
0: That's what Sapristi Bumpet means. I often wonder.
1: Seagoon, you must get to China at once. Here, hold this rocket.
0: I say, what the blazes is this?
2: Meantime, the blotting paper manufacturer's expedition was already crossing the borders into China. I say, isn't this exciting?
3: The strain. Oh, Ellinger.
4: Yimbambala boojum.
3: Where are my knees?
4: Round the back, facing east.
3: The wind must have blown them round. Get me a fresh pair made from Bing.
4: Oh, kidneys.
3: Stop those military jokes, will you? We're lost, I tell you. Look here, ask this young Chinaman the way.
4: Kilogee.
3: Does he know where we are?
4: Yeah, says we're here.
3: I know, but what district?
5: If you ever go across the sea to Ireland, then maybe at the closing of the day, you will take the high load and I take the low load. Now, if it comes before you, Vito Marikoni Bello, Spiro Tendo Sentimento, Carla Cari, and the man, Brazil, Sando, Chasbucha, say, Brazil, or Sammy, boy!
3: What does he say?
4: He says he's a stranger around here.
3: He deserves to be. Wait a moment. What naughty thing is he doing with that spent rocket in his hand? Damn suspicious.
0: Little does he know that I'm not John Chinaman at all, but Sir Bernard Seagoon, the financial lizard, who has traveled hither by rocket, and even now is laying plans to thwart the attempts of the party expedition to find new supplies of ink. Now, lead on.
3: Spun me hairies and flattened me thunder. Little does he know that I know that he is not John Chinaman, but Sir Bernard Seagoon, the financial lizard, who has traveled hither by rocket, and is even now laying plans to thwart the attempts on the part of the expedition to find new supplies of ink.
0: Little does he know that I know that he knows that I'm Sir Bernard Seagull, the financial citizen, disguised as John Chinaman, that I know that he is really Major Bloodnock.
3: Little does he know that I know that I am Major Bloodnock.
0: He knows who he is.
3: Go on, off with you, John Chinaman. Now, Echo, we'll start drilling in this area. We shall put up our riggings and... Do you know anything about that?
6: Riggins? Oh, yeah. My first name is Rigger.
3: Not Mortis, is it?
6: Rigger Mortis, yeah.
3: Now, let's check the stores first. One box containing one invisible tiger.
6: One invisible tiger. Can't see him, so he must be there.
3: Good. 2 tons of Arabian monkey boots.
6: Yup.
3: Good. One long brown lump with a thick knot in the side of the thing.
6: Oh, yeah.
3: And this is the important thing. One paternablick and concertine cross-senna fig squirt with mulled limipod reciprocating automatic bingo and rackers mixed with 2 single-thungled-mit-mat-mat-mon-pity-2 petapatapapa-pepapool and a tuttity knick knack knock wrapped in 3 sheets of refined Greek tissue. Have you got that?
6: No!
3: Never mind, we'll use a spoon.
6: Hey, boss! Boss!
3: Knock before you speak to me.
4: We're ready to start drilling for the ink.
3: Right. Holes in the ground for ink. Well, make...
2: So the giant drills bored their way down through the rock, down through the shale, down, down, down. Meantime, in a Wedgwood tent on the edge of the inkwells, a hellish plot was being brewed.
0: I didn't come on this trip without the means to end Crun's little jaunt.
7: Ah, what do you mean?
0: Mean? Lad, hand me that steel-bound, lead-lined oak chest with a double padlock.
7: What's in it?
0: Key.
7: The key to what?
0: The key to the steel-bound lead-lined oak chest with a double padlock.
7: Christy, what a clever hiding place.
0: Yes. Now open it up and get the key out.
7: Right. It's a fisting of ballers. The steel-bound lead-lined oak chest with a double padlock is locked.
0: Curse from the keys inside. Missing one thing. Hand me the axe. Ta. Now. Here's the key safe inside. Now to open the padlock. Lift the lid up. Oh, no!
7: What?
0: The key's gone.
7: Corn? But how?
0: I wonder.
7: Ah, I see.
0: Someone smashed a hole in the lid.
7: That's how they must have got it out. The holes, but what's in the box?
0: Dynamite. Enough to destroy the whole ink field. We've got to stop them.
7: Oh,
0: that's Quinn. Gridpipe, I thought you said you'd dealt with him.
8: Yes, I did, Doozy, but the plan misfired. He booked on the SS Bond, and on the third day out from London at midnight, I locked him in his cabin. I put bars across his porthole. Next, I planted a bomb in his stokehold. 10 minutes later, woof, up went the ship.
0: I thought ships went down.
8: You think it was easy?
0: But Cran.
8: Yeah, Cran. He cleverly escaped being drowned.
0: How?
8: He went by mule train, disguised as a mule.
0: Sapristi Yakamakaka. Do you know what that means?
7: Yes, it means if you find ink, your shares will be worthless.
0: So that's what Sapristi Yakamakaka means. Ellington?
9: Yimbom Balaboo.
0: We're nipping down the back of the old rally there. Get on now.
10: Says sing, tra-la-la-la-la, seems as though it's spring. Not that spring is due, only cause of you, fascinating thing. Then it goes sing, da-da-da-da-da, feeling like a king. Wonder what to do on account of you, fascinating thing. I wanna sing, I wanna shout, just beware Mr. Cupid's about. When told to stop, I sing him bop.

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0: Bob, Foreman Bob.
1: Hello.
0: Any signs of ink yet?
1: No, he has drilled for 3 months and I do not think there's any ink in the area. It's a dead low.
0: Yes, yes, that's nice. I spent every penny I've got on the...
1: Yes, if only we could sell our blood and paper shades.
0: Yes, but only an idiot would buy them, I mean.
2: My young and beautiful. And my... Oh.
0: Oh, good old Eckers. He's a jolly good fellow, and should they all of us. Oh, Eckers. Jolly Eckers. Good men, good men.
2: Something funny going on here.
0: Listen, man, Eckers. You made quite a bit of money on the ticker tape business, didn't you?
2: I made £2.
0: £2. Eccles, look. All these blotting paper shares. Hold them, lad. Feel them. Feel them. Feel the good, solid leather blotting paper there. They're all yours for, £2?
2: Two. Yeah, I got... I got £2. Yeah, okay. Oh, here's the money.
0: Yeah.
2: It means that I'm the boss, eh?
0: Yes, you're the boss.
2: I'm the boss.
0: Now get out.
2: Hey, okay. But don't forget, I'm the boss.
0: Yes.
2: I'm the boss.
0: You're the boss. Now get out, you idiot.
2: Lift that bar. Don't that bail. Right on the... I'm the boss, Ron.
0: Yes.
2: I'm the boss, eh?
0: Get out of here. Get out.
2: I'm the boss.
3: Meantime, the BBC microphone at Seagoon's End is made live that we may hear from him.
4: Hi, Moriarty. You got the dynamite?
5: Yes, we blow up the entire drilling area. Now, what fearless man can be employed?
1: Blue bottle!
6: I heard you talk, Captain.
7: Move left stage, strikes heroic scout pose. But a fleck is ruined by tearing cedar trousers.
4: Blue bottle, we want you to do a job.
7: Any job, my Captain. Any job I will do. My strength is as a strength of 10. Moves left, raises ear trumpet to catch reply.
4: It's dangerous.
7: Dangerous? Goes white, grips wharf with the port. Knees turn to jelly, cold sweat breaks her umbrella. Legs buckle, sinks the floor, but springs up at mention of money. How much?
4: Sixpence.
7: Sixpence? No. You cannot bribe me with money. I only work for honour. 36 pence places same in money belt. Readjust braces. Steps back, strikes new pose.
4: Right, take the TNT. Now get out there and destroy those inkwells.
7: I shall do that, Captain. I shall do that. Picks up barrel of TNT and moves forward to door. I'm not afraid to hand it in. It's perfectly safe. It is safe, isn't it, Captain?
4: Of course it is. Dead safe.
7: I knew it was. Tosses TNT gaily from hand to hand. Opens door and says, farewell, farewell. Tosses dynamite to other hand. Catchy, catchy. Exits left, closes door.

0: spirit and twang you. It went off even before I got it there. Oh, the agony. Look at my blackened face in the mirror.
1: Man, that's me at the window.
0: Get out of it, you. Cruel fate. Still body to see sixpence is still face. I'm dying, I'm dying. Falls heavily to floor. Onto cushion already placed, eh? Rise in death agony. Head slumps the floor, looks up to see if people are still watching. Yes, dies. Gets up, goes home.
2: Poor fellow. He was a game lad, a credit to anybody who owed him money. Now, where's he put that sixpence?
0: Here, put that back. I'm not dead yet.
2: I beg your pardon.
0: Hey.
2: Unhappy man. There he lies, his face all blackened by the explosion. Come, let me wipe the soot off that noble brow with my silken kerchief. Wait a minute. It's not soot. Ink. Ink, ink. Mr. Ink. We've struck ink and I own every ink share in the world. Now, if only I had transporting paper shares, I'd be able to corner the market, fix the prices, and get a knighthood for my services.
3: Oh, no, do you? Look what I brought. Mr. Transporting paper shares, and I'm the boss. Oh, I'm the boss.
2: This is where Mad Dan Eccles gets his luck. Eccles! Noble Eccles!
4: What?
2: How would you like to have all the ink shares in the world as well?
3: Oh, I
0: heard there's a trick.
3: What's that? Oh, hello, Bottle. What are you laying on the floor for?
0: I've been killed by death.
3: Oh.
2: Take no note of him. He's not in our financial class. Now, let's have a little gamble. I'll bet my ink shares against your blotting paper one.
3: Okay. What game?
2: What game can't you play?
3: Draft. I always lose at that.
2: Draft it is.
3: Right? Oh, good. I'm going to have a game, folks. I'm going to have a jolly game.
2: You have the blacks.
3: Oh, good. They don't show the dirt.
2: Right. You move, and winner takes all.
3: Okay. No. Put that. I'll get it. Put that. No.
0: Hurry up, Echo.
3: What's the matter?
0: I'm getting cold, man.
3: Here's
0: my dinner's ready.
3: Then.
2: Shut up!
3: Shut up!
2: You move, Echo. Oh, sorry, Echo. I have to take those two of yours. Another two over there.
5: And so the poor, untutored oaf played the cunning, scheming-minded, power-mad tycoon. And laugh.
2: Yes. I'll never know how he beat me.
3: Neither will I.
2: Well, that's the end of this week, isn't it?
0: Can I go home now?
2: Yes. Your dinner's in the oven.
3: What all?
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0: 31 and a half, 32, 33, 35, 40, and 10 is 50, and 50 is a pound. 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
5: They invented champagne. 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Mustn't disturb the little warm.
3: So there you are, Percy.
5: Oh, hello, darling. I say you look positively radiant tonight.
3: Don't you positively radiant me? Oh. This is becoming a habit, isn't it?
5: Oh, now, Hyacinth.
3: It's got to stop, Percy. Oh. Every evening this week the same. You come in at midnight and in that condition.
6: That was an excerpt from 12 O'Clock High. Another in our series, a film worth remembering, which is more than can be said for the next half hour.
7: However, for those with patience and understanding, here is a sort of radio show which is beyond our ken. Among those taking part are Jefferson Finch and his death-defying saxophone, Miss Martha Tidville, the Society for Cultural Relations with Gateshead, Chappersley Hargreaves Kai Wong, Edie Egwisk.
8: She's a bit of a mixer.
7: To continue, Hawkeye Goldberg and the last of the Mo Coens. Old Trafford Blacklock. And, of course, Mr. Kenneth Horne, who prefers to remain anonymous. Ladies and gentlemen, Kenneth Horne.
9: Hello, good evening. Welcome to Beyond Our Ken, the show that most people have heard on and off. And most of them prefer it off. However, let me, as usual, tell you some of the things that have happened since we last met. On Monday, I decided to get a few things I still hadn't got for my garden. So I popped into my local nurseries. Now, they had rows and rows of beautiful flowers there, but the ones I liked were in a group all by themselves. The chap said they were known as the lone hydrangeas. Which at one time I thought was rather amusing. Gone off it since. On Wednesday, I had to go over to Paris, so I took my pet...

You are happy with me. We went across by boat. Well, he's not too keen on flying. And I must say everyone was rather curious. I suppose it is a little unusual, although it's not the first time I've taken a bird to Paris. I had a bit of bother with the customs at Dover. When they checked my luggage, they just couldn't understand why I was taking half a dozen bottles of wine with me. Until I explained that if you really enjoy a good wine, the best place to have it is in France. However, I got my affairs over there settled satisfactorily. I decided to give up my Paris company, that's Horn Enterprises Limited. They sell naughty English postcards. And I was back in town on Friday, and I popped into my club in Pall Mall. One thing I always enjoy after lunch there is the intellectual conversation in the lounge.

0: Well, it hasn't changed at all. There's old Pudsey Waterhouse under a newspaper. He's always behind the times. And Humphrey Boreham Stiff in his favorite chair. Same as usual.
1: Here's Dick's Horn, a double brander.
0: Two brandies, please. I didn't mean to disturb you, Humphrey.
1: Not at all. I was having a pretty terrible dream anyway. Some wild party out in Hollywood and two film stars were fighting over me. Ghastly.
0: What's ghastly about that?
1: It was Mr. Magoo and Tweety Pie. I must have dozed off. I was just thinking about my speech. I like to be at my best when I appear in front of the public.
0: The public what?
1: Didn't I tell you, Horn? The youth club has asked me to give them a speech.
0: Oh, really? What's the subject matter?
1: That's what I told them. What's it matter as long as it's interesting?
0: Well, why don't you talk on your favorite subject?
1: Oh, I don't think they'd be interested in hearing about me.
0: No. I meant your adventures in India.
1: Ah, your splendid idea. I could start with my early regimental days. Got a lot of amusing stuff there. Like the time I nipped off up the Khyber without a pass.
0: Oh, they'll love that.
1: Yeah, I'll never forget when Bulldog the Boreham Stiff and I drank four officers' clubs dry and then threw the colonel into the swimming pool.
0: Bulldog Boreham Stiff, any relation?
1: My mother, sir. And then I could go on about my hunting trips.
0: Yes, you do go on about them, don't you?
1: Always remember shooting my first tiger.
0: Oh, you too.
1: Rather wonderful thrill. Yes, Horn's a dash good idea. Time some of these young'uns heard about real adventure. We've lost the old pioneering spirit these days.
0: Well, I disagree, Humphrey. There's plenty of enterprise in the 20th century. What about Hillary's conquest of Everest? And more recently, there was that expedition to the Himalayas in search of unidentified creatures.
1: Oh, which one was that?
0: Have another brandy, and you shall hear all about it.
2: The Abominable Snowman, or Who Was That Yeti I Saw You With Last Night? It was in Lhasa, the capital of Tibet, that the members of the expedition assembled for final briefing from their leader, Captain Pogo Wentworth.
3: Well, so you're the lot who wish to share with me the dangers that lie ahead, huh? Now, does anyone want to back out?
4: No!
3: Pity, as I do. However, on an expedition like this, it's important that we all get to know each other frightfully well. Now, this is Professor Plunkett, F-R-I-S, F-R...
0: Oh, I no need to spell it.
3: And this is Sherpa Fred. He will say hello in Tibetan.
5: Hello in Tibetan.
3: This is Lorelei Medlicott.
6: Hello.
3: And finally, Mr. Quentin Peacock. You're some sort of writer, aren't you?
1: That's right, theatre critic of the Daily Diagram.
3: Theatre critic? I don't understand. Why should your paper have sent you out to the desolate wastelands of Tibet?
1: I gave a play a good notice.
3: Now, look here, we're wasting time. There's a long trek ahead of us. Now, here's the map. We'll set off across this plateau here.
0: Look, wouldn't it be better...
3: Belt up, Professor. I'm in charge of this expedition. Kind of remember that.
0: All right, Wentworth. There's no need to lose your temper. Must have got up on the wrong side of Tibet this morning.
3: Now then, we have sufficient food supplies to reach the foot of the Himalayas.
1: Yes, but what are we going to do about food then?
3: There's a little Chinese restaurant to the north of Kathmandu. Sherpa, are the yaks loaded?
5: Oh, yes, sir. They have been on the booze all morning.
6: Say, aren't we taking that beautiful old shaggy thing along?
0: Of course, Quentin's coming, aren't you?
1: She means the llama.
3: No, that'll not be necessary.
0: But why? Surely,
3: it's all right. There's no cause for the llama.
7: Here,
1: What's he saying?
0: Well, as far as I can make out, he said, well,
1: yes, I know all that. What does it mean?
0: Well, he said any more corny jokes like that, and he's not going.
3: All right, everyone.
0: Now, just a minute, Wentworth. We can't go yet. There's something we must do before we leave.
3: What's that?
0: Listen to Janet Waters.

0: Darling, I send it. All right, Wentworth, let's go.
1: Good luck.
2: The quest for the abominable snowman is on.
0: What did you say, Wentworth?
2: I said I wish they'd turn these sound effects down a bit.
0: Ah! Oh, that's better. It's a good job we made camp in time.
3: Oh, Quentin, what an adorable pair of blue pajamas.
4: Blue pajamas, nothing. It's me. Look at my hair, full of icicles.
0: I thought they were curlers. Yeah.
4: Oh, bitter.
0: Stop shaking your head.
4: I can't help it. Oh, I'm shivering.
0: Well, yeah, have a drop of scotch.
4: Thanks, no ice.
0: It's a pity we lost that equipment during the ascent. Where are we, anyway?
5: Right up the crevasse without an ice pick.
3: I wonder if we're anywhere near Shangri-La.
0: Shangri-what?
3: Shangri-La. The perfect place that everyone has been seeking for years. A valley of happiness where there is eternal sunshine and laughter, where there are no problems, but only enduring pleasure.
6: How do you know about it?
3: I read it in a holiday camp advertisement.
0: Cannot waste time searching for paradise. Remember, we are looking for the abominable snowman. Quentin, stick your head out of the tent and see what he's like.
4: Right here.
0: Ah! What is it? Have you seen something?
4: No, I've got my head stuck. Oh,
0: I don't get enough nap. Now. Now then, let's strike camp and move on.
3: I'll just sweep the ice and snow over.
7: Good girl. Let us leave the glacier as we would wish to find it.
2: Come on!
8: So the party struggled on over the vast frozen peaks of the Himalayas. They were up 1 minute and down the next.
4: It's no use. I can't go on. I'm done for.
3: Oh, poor Quentin. He's collapsed in a heap.
5: It's all right. It's only snow.
0: Together, man. He's going fast.
7: He's going next week if he doesn't stop barking the baby.
4: It's all right. I'm feeling better now.
0: Oh, look here. Darkness is falling. We'd better make camp.
3: Look. Look. There in the snow. A huge footprint. It must be him.
0: No. Not yet, eh? This footprint was made by a bear.
5: Oh, Captain, Captain, the yaks have disappeared.
0: What? The animal's gone? How? Why?
7: There's your answer, Wentworth. Look, that notice over there.
0: Oh, what does it say?
7: Go home, yaks.
5: Please, Captain, something strange is happening. The ice. See, it is turning blue.
0: Oh, there must be those nasty little cracks in it.
2: Look out! Look out! The ice is giving way! Oh!

0: Oh, where am I? Wentworth, are you all right? Wentworth, you've changed. You've gone all beautiful.
1: Hello. Handsome stranger. And lotus blossom. Here, let me smooth your brow.
0: Oh, thank you, Miss Blossom. Or is it Mrs. Blossom?
1: I do not understand.
0: Well, are you married?
1: Married? What is that?
0: You mean you don't know what marriage is?
1: No.
0: Well, tell me, have you ever heard of Adam Faith?
1: No.
0: Do you know what television is?
1: No.
0: So this is paradise.
1: Yes, you are in Shangri-La, where the sun shines all the time, where sweet fragrances pervade the air, and where the fruit gums are all black ones.
0: But where are my companions, Lotus Blossom?
1: There is Mr. Wentworth over there. See, he is talking to the young maiden taking a bath in goat milk.
2: Hello, I am Jasmine Petters.
3: Oh, how do you do? I'm Captain Pogo Wentworth. No, please don't get up.
2: Oh, you're nice, Pogo. Will you take a loving cup with me? It is a special rose petal tea, brewed with the magic perfumes of the Orient, flavored with exotic spices and the choicest essence of nectar.
3: As long as it's wet and warm, I'm not that there.
0: Ah, there you are, Wentworth. Well, they were right. There is such a place as Shangri-La. Isn't it glorious here?
4: I know. I was just thinking I shall never go to Bognor again.
0: Hadn't we better be going?
1: Oh, no, no. You're not leaving.
4: I'm afraid we shall have to. Come on, Professor.
0: By the way, where's Chirper Fred?
1: He's with Armand Lil. She is taking care of him.
0: Or vice versa.
4: Chirper! We're ready to leave. Come on.
5: What? And miss all this Shangri-La-La not in your life.
0: But this is for Britain. Think of the Union Jack.
5: Never mind the Union Jack. I'm all right.
4: Oh, come on, Professor. We're wasting our time. We'll go on alone.

0: much further is it?
1: Not far. The last report of a Yeti was in this area. If we...
0: Wentworth!
1: What?
0: Look at those tracks.
1: Great Scott! Enormous! He must be a tremendous beast.
2: Look out! There he is! The abominable snowman!
3: Good afternoon.
2: You're not.
3: Yes, I am. I'm the abdominal. I'm the. Abominal. I'm the Yeti.
0: What a horrible, hairy creature.
3: Are you just jealous? Yeah, what? What happened to you anyway? Don't tell me, I know. You stood up in helicopter.
4: All right, Professor. Now come along, we must capture him.
3: Oh, no, something about.
4: Quick, the net!
3: No, I don't want that. My ear's perfectly all right. Just a little bit windswept, that's all.
0: Ready? Right! Got him!
3: Yeah. Where are you taking me?
0: Back to England, my friend.
3: What's the weather like?
0: Don't worry, you'll feel at home. Well, Professor, we've done it. They'll be proud of us. What an achievement, risking such dangers to bring the abominable snowman to Britain.
1: Yes, and we could so easily have stayed safely in that wonderful Shangri-La.
0: I can just imagine what they'll say.
1: What?
3: You must be dark, raving bonkers.
0: Well, so much for the Yeti, and now to our quartetti. Our resident songsters, the Hornets.

0: And so to the Kenneth Horne documentary feature, Hornorama. Yes, once again, Kenneth Horne and his team of investigators bring you a factual report on topics of immediate interest. And this week we present a close-up on leisure. Does the working man get enough rest?
1: And do the rest get enough work?
0: Come to think of it, does a small billiards player take a long rest when he's not playing?
1: That was Douglas Smith, and the operative word is was. Now, first, let's speak to this gentleman. Sir, how do you spend your spare time?
2: Well, speaking for myself personally, I spend most of my leisure hours playing tennis.
1: Do you, tennis, eh?
2: Tennis, yes.
1: Do you belong to a club?
2: Oh, yes, of course. There's a South Mimms Tennis and Squash Association. It so happens that I'm their star tennisser. They've christened me the Rosewall of South Mimms. At least, that is, until the last championship finals.
1: Oh, you were defeated.
2: Yes, I was. Most upsetting. You see, it was a most crucial stage in the match. We'd gone to deuce six times, both fighting for supremacy. My opponent served an ace, but I just got to it. And then I sent a cross-court forehand shot down the center. He sent up a lob. I sprang for an over smash. And, it was so embarrassing.
1: Well, what happened?
2: I lost the set.

0: Now, here's a lady. Madam, have you got any particular hobbies?
1: Oh, yes, you see, I'm very keen on knitting and swimming.
0: You really enjoy doing these things?
1: Oh, yes. Mind you, sometimes the wool gets a bit soggy.
0: Well, now, one of the most modern pursuits seems to be the craze for speed. And any evening you could see the black-leathered riders on their bikes up and down the North Circular Road and congregating in the transport cafes to talk of their achievements. We're going to meet one of them now. Good evening, sir.
2: Good evening. Very nice of you to house me up here.
0: Not at all. I must say you're looking very smart.
2: Oh, yes, older. The old tight-fitting leather outfit is all the go these days.
0: Yes. Now, what's this printed across... What is it, this printed across the back of your jacket?
2: The panther, yes. That's me, sir. How do you like the skull and crossbones on me crash helmet?
0: Yes. Very impressive.
2: Yes. Yeah,
0: I should think you've cut a pretty... I should think you've cut a pretty dashing figure up and down your bike, eh?
2: Oh, yes.
0: Tell me, sir, have you done a ton up the Great North Road?
2: Aye.
0: I mean, have you... I mean, a ton, sir, it means have you achieved 100 miles an hour?
2: What, on a penny farthing?
0: For most of us, leisure usually means pleasure, but there are those who prefer to occupy their spare time with a really worthwhile activity. Take, for instance, that nationwide fever to do it yourself. I suppose that being a home handyman is a worthy attribute, but can this sort of thing go too far?
3: Hello, Rodney.
4: Hello, Charles.
3: Well, what do you think of the new house?
4: It's divine. I hardly believe you did it all yourself.
3: Well, I did.
4: Well, you're so handy, Bandy. The decorations are so professional. How long did it take you?
3: About 18 months.
4: Ooh.
3: Just look at the furniture.
4: Oh, you're not going to tell me you made the furniture.
3: I am. I certainly did. I knocked it up from some old beer barrels.
4: Really?
3: Yes, I did. Oh. I call it my bitter sweet.
4: Oh, you are an old do-it-yourself wag.
3: I mean, it's so much more economic. Now, what do you think it cost me? Go on, here, have a go.
4: Well, you couldn't buy a suite of furniture like this under £150.
3: Oh. Cost me £300.
4: Oh, never mind. I'll try out one of your new chairs.
3: Oh, I'm sorry, Rodders, who sat on my power-operated hand drill.
4: Have you got a garage?
3: Have I got a garage? I put it up myself.
4: You didn't.
3: I did. 3 times.
4: Well, I don't know. This do-it-yourself craze has certainly got a hold on you.
3: Oh, Rodders, how terrible of me. I haven't offered you a drink.
4: Oh, no, it's all right, Charles. I'm on the wagon. But I tell you what, though, I'd love a glass of milk.
3: But of course, here you are.
4: What's this?
3: That pail. You'll find the cow in the kitchen.

there you are. There'll be another Hornorama next week when the subject will be peep shows. Do they need looking into? Also, in next week's program, we shall be bringing you an excerpt from the new musical by Anthony Newley called The Strange World of Julian Slade. There'll be a discussion on the great controversy about how to pronounce the word controversy. And there'll be a cookery talk given by a well-known MP on how to make a cabinet pudding. Using your own constituents. So until next week at the same time, this is Kenneth Horne saying goodbye for now and leaving you with this thought from a listener. If laundry workers staged a walkout, would they be striking while the iron is hot? Good night.

You have either been listening to or have just missed Beyond Our Ken, a sort of recorded radio show. Under contract was Kenneth Horne. Under pressure were Kenneth Williams, Hugh Paddick, Betty Marsden, Bill Pertwee, Janet Waters, and the Hornets. Under the influence of Paul Fennelly were the BBC Variety Orchestra. Under fire, scriptwriter Eric Merriman. And under observation, our producer, Jakes Brown.

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1: Sorry!
0: And thick milk chocolate for your delight.
1: Sorry!
0: Nougat and caramel golden light.
1: Sorry!
0: And don't forget the hazelnut in every bite. And again, what has a hazelnut in every bite?
1: Sorry!
0: Thick milk chocolate for your delight.
1: Sorry!
0: Nougat and caramel golden light. And

0: come in, Smithers. What is it? Speak up, boy. Orange juice.
1: No, sir. New Kellogg's Rise and Shine.
0: Hey, finish.
1: And look at this, sir.
0: No peel, no pips, and it's got vitamin C. Well, Smithers, I suppose this is it.
1: What are you doing, sir?
0: Thank you, Governor. Wife and three pips to support. Thank you.
2: New Kellogg's Rise and Shine. Now tastes as good as orange juice.

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8: That was Douglas Smith, born free. However, as you're doubtless aware, today is the start of Smear a Goose with Camembert for International Motherhood Week. And to celebrate it, London has let its hair down. On Monday, there's floodlit tripe gobbling on ice before His Royal Highness the Kumquat of Stoke Poges. After His Royal Highness, there'll be a grand pageant depicting the baked bean and its role in peace. On Tuesday, there's an exhibition entitled Harnessing the Mighty Cenopod for the Benefit of Mankind. Finally, on Saturday, the over-80s nudist leapfrog team are with us again. And this time, it's the seven-a-side rugby finals. And good luck in the scrums. All right, Smith, make the announcement.
5: And now, Armpit Theatre presents a story of the circus and the thrills and heartbreaks that go to make the greatest show on earth, as we bring you The Big Top.
8: My name is Phineas T. Cuckpowder, and I own Cuckpowder's Mammoth Circus. My family have always been circus people. My grandfather, Winifred, was the bearded lady, which was hard luck on my grandmother, who was billed as the only mermaid in captivity. She was half woman, half fish, and it was lobster, I believe. Still, my grandfather was very fond of his mermaid spouse and to the last remained faithful to what he described as his better half. My grandmother...
9: Oh, get on with it. I mean, they don't want to hear all that rubbish. It's me they want. It's me they want. Isn't it? Who wants me? Yeah. Hands up. There. There. Look at that show. Look at that show.
8: Two of them.
9: No. No, there's a lovely show of hands. What a lovely gesture to make.
8: Well, I can think of a more appropriate one.
9: Oh, sorry, I spoke.
8: Well, I ran the family's circus, but times were hard. We couldn't afford a lion-taming act, so at every performance, the midget would put his head in the cat's mouth. But it wasn't the same. My ringmaster, Captain Nosmo Crouch, was very worried.
10: Oh, the circus is in a bad way, Mr. Cookpowder.
8: Oh,
10: what we want is a big attraction to bring the crowds back. Big names like the Flying Cascaras, or the Galloping Abdubs, or the Creeping Alopecias.
8: Yes. Oh. If only we had a big trapeze act, the circus would live again.
9: How about me, Mr. Cookpowder?
8: I looked in the direction of the voice. There, towering over me. Stood the figure of a young Goliath. His enormous chest strained against them. His enormous chest strained against the Madras cotton of his peasant smock. His face was that of a young Greek god surmounted by a mop of unruly golden curls. His pouting coral lips... You know, I'm getting worried about our writers.
9: They're doing a fine job. Go on, read the rest of it. That's me to a T.
8: All right.
9: Go on.
8: Well... I'll skip the bit about your cultish legs and your dimpled knees, if you don't mind.
9: You can't bear the truth, can you? That's your trouble.
8: Well, I'm certainly not going to read this bit about the smouldering promise in your eyes. People might be having their lunch.
9: It's the same old story. They won't allow me to grow up. I'm Ailey Mills all over again. Yes, well, I'm grown up now. I'm in my first flush. Now, I've reached man's estate. No, I have. I'm having my first flush in man's estate. I'm having my first green kiss soon in Carry On Camel. Done through a gauze.
8: Yeah. Well, I suppose one must consider the camel's feelings. Now, may we return to the plot now?
9: Please yourself, but it's bound to be an anticlimax.
8: Oh, would you say a line again?
9: All right. How about me, Mr. Cuckpowder?
8: Well, who are you? What can you do to save the circus?
9: My name is Rusty Pigfumbler.
8: That's your trouble.
9: Yes. I'm only a simple gypsy lad, but I'm pretty. Strong, Mr. Cuck... Oh, I'm sorry. But I'm pretty strong, Mr. Cuckpowder. Look what I can do with this old iron bar. There!
8: Yes. Well, I'm afraid there's not much call for that at the moment, sir. What I'm looking for is a trapeze act.
10: Oh, well, perhaps old Luigi could take the boy under his wing.
8: What, old Papa Omipolone? But his nerve's gone.
10: Oh, he used to be the greatest trapeze artist in the world.
8: Well, not since he lost his nerve. Nowadays he has to have a safety net under the bed. He gets vertigo, but he goes upstairs in the bus.
10: Oh, he may be old, but he can show this boy a few wrinkles.
8: Yeah, it's another thing I've been meaning to speak to him about. Luigi.
11: See, Pastrone, what do you want?
8: Well, look, see this boy here. Do you think you can make anything of him?
11: Let's have a look at him. Hold yourself up straight, boy. Yes, I think I can make something of him.
8: Oh, what?
11: Minestrone.
9: Why don't you teach me to become a great trapeze artist like you, Mr. Omipolone?
11: There's only one Omipolone. You'll never be one like me.
9: Why don't you give me a chance?
11: Oh, all right. Let's see what you can do. You get up on that trapeze, and I'll get up on this trapeze. Now then, when I give the word, you let yourself go, and old Luigi will catch you. Are you ready?
9: Ready?
11: Now, let go. I tell you something, Mr. Cuckpowder, that boy's got something.
8: What?
11: A broken leg. Never mind. When that's healed, I'll teach him all I know.
8: In the weeks that followed, the old Omipolone and the young Pig Fumbler worked unceasingly.
11: Up! Up! Hiya!
9: I don't...
11: Hiya!
9: I don't think I can do it.
11: Of course you can. Now, hiya! Hiya! Right. Nah, scratch. Now, get this rope between your teeth.
9: Like this.
11: No, not quite. First, take your teeth out of the glass of water.
12: Ooh, tell me, Luigi, am I going to make a great trapeze artist?
11: Yes, and I'm going to teach you my big trick.
12: Ooh.
11: The 14 and a half reverse back somersault. Shopping in midair to sing two choruses of How You Gonna Keep Them Down on a Farm.
12: That's impossible.
11: It's not impossible if you have trust.
12: If you have a trust, I think it's out of the question.
13: Hello. Hello, Luigi.
11: Hello, Carissima. Rusty, allow me to introduce my fiancée, Lydia, the tutu'd.
12: Lady?
11: Well, with all those tutu'd, it's hard to tell.
13: I'm Lydia Graffiti, the tattooed wonder.
12: I thought someone had been scribbling on you.
11: Lydia's tattooed with the seven wonders of the world.
13: Yes. See here, the pyramids. Here, the hanging gardens of Babylon. And here, look. Ancient Rome. What do you think of it?
12: Well, it's a nice place to visit, but I wouldn't want to live there. Look here. Here, have you seen this? Here. On your back, it's like an art gallery. Look at that. The stag at bay, and underneath it, the laughing cavalier.
14: I don't know what he's got to laugh at down there.
12: And look. Oh, look. The wreck of the Hesperus.
13: Well, I'm not as young as I was. You're my kind of person, Rusty. See you tonight, my caravan, after the show.
12: Yeah, it's all right. I'll do anything tonight. I fancy a stroll up the pictures.
11: You keep away from her, Rusty. She's mine.
12: Yours? Yeah. But you're an old man. Your memory's going.
11: That may be, but I can still give her
12: What?
11: I can't remember what it's called, but I'm... I'd know it if I saw it. Now, you keep away from her. You hear?
8: That night, the atmosphere in the circus was tense. Little did the throng of four people in the audience realize the excitement backstage as the ringmaster stepped into the spotlight to make the opening announcement.
15: Ladies and gentlemen, Cook Founder's Mammoth Circus brings you all the thrills of the Big Top. First, Sidney Ben Normsbreath and his Liberty Camel.
16: Ooh! Ah!

0: Oh, I wish the camel wouldn't do that.
1: Well, he is a liberty camel.
0: Well, that's a diabolical liberty, isn't it? Besides, it puts the clowns off their timing. Now, who is next?
1: Oh, who's next? Oh, Madam Catamall and Ramsden, the educated goat.
2: Ladies and gentlemen, Ramsden, the educated goat, presents his death-defying leap from a platform 150 feet above the circus ring into a plate of flaming curry. Are you ready, Ramsden? And now, to complete your enjoyment, I will pass among you with this plate of curried goat.
0: And as the flying Omi Polonis appeared, so the tension mounted, I felt sure that something was going to happen. They climbed and climbed until they reached the dizzy height of 4 feet. And then the whole arena was stilled as we waited.
3: Hey, up! Hey, up! That's got my boots off. Now, remove the safety net.
4: Safety net removed.
3: Are you ready, partner? Are you ready, partner?
5: Yes, I'm ready, but before we start, should we both be in the same pair of tights?
3: Are you ready now?
5: Yes, I'm ready.
3: Right. Ready. Steady. Go. There, grab me wrist. Got you. Ah, then, will you give Lydia up?
6: No, never.
3: If you don't, I'll let go of your wrist.
6: You do and I'll never speak to you again. Pull your fist up.
3: Right, take it.
6: And that.
3: And that. And that. And that.
6: Yeah, wait a minute. If I'm eating you and you're eating me, who's holding on to the trapeze?
3: I don't know. I thought it'd be...

one-third of the highest part of our show. But first, the Fraser Hayes Four. To sing my resistance is low. Here then, more in sorrow than in tune, are the Fraser Hayes Four.

0: Now, the round the horn colour supplement.
1: Here now, once again, that Sunday night person in person, Seamus Android.
2: Well, no. All right. Well, no. Finally, before I begin, a word in conclusion to start off with. Hello. Well, that's all we've got time for, so to start the ball rolling, good night.
1: And thank you, Seamus Android, one of the highest paid entertainers in show business, which only goes to show how expensive it is to import unskilled labour from Ireland. Now, this week, the colour supplement turns its attention to food and drink. What are the eating habits of the average Englishman? Well, I have a typical English couple with me now, Mr. and Mrs.
3: Grunt Puttock.
1: Grunt Puttock.
3: J.P.'s mould, Grunt Puttock. That's me. This is my good lady here. Well, I say good lady. She's the best I could get.
1: So, you're the typical British couple?
3: Yes, yes. We live the life as depicted in your television commercials.
4: Oh. I suffer from tired skin, listless scalp, dyspareunia, and trouble in the mouth.
3: And she has not got the ring of confidence.
1: And hardly surprising.
4: No. Like Sylvia Sims, I suffer from hard water.
1: Now, how do you spend your day?
4: Just like they do in the commercials. I wake up from my deeply satisfying sleep and wash me brassier 56 times.
3: Meanwhile, I am in the bathroom fighting the tooth decay that is caused by them things that melt in your mouth and not in your hand. And then I come downstairs and we sit round having a listen to our breakfast.
4: Then the kids tear off for a picnic in the woods with a bear.
3: Sometimes I go off too. I like to wander off through the fields and woods by myself eating a bar of chocolate. That is when I'm off work.
1: And what is your work?
3: I'm not sure. Sometimes I'm an architect, sometimes I'm a navvy, sometimes I'm the driver of the London to Edinburgh Express. For whatever I'm doing, I'm chewing gum and rolling my own.
4: Meanwhile, I'm watching the budgie bounce with Elf, while the dog is prolonging his active life under the sofa. Then I pops up the high street where Mr. Obley blindfolds me and forces me to eat margarine.
3: But by now, work is over, and glutted with chewing gum, chocolate biscuits, peppermints and cheese, I pop in the local and have a pint of what the men drink with Jack DiMaggio and the Liverpool football team. Or I might slip up to West End Hotel and have a crafty jar with Pete Murray and Ted Dexter. Or if the mood takes me, I might even have a quiet shh, you know what.
1: This life must be very tiring.
3: Oh, yes. By the time we've run home through the snow, muttering hot cocoa to each other, I haven't even got the strength to pass the gravy.
1: Eating out terrifies the average Englishman, particularly when the menu is printed in French. So here for your guidance are some translations of common French dishes. For instance, vol-au-vent.
5: Someone has stolen the ventriloquist.
1: coq au vin.
2: There's a chicken in the lorry.
1: Sorbet.
2: Elizabeth has been out riding.
1: Rumbaba.
2: Sweeney Todd.
1: Well, now, food and drink have long been the subject of songs, and here to sing an 18th century drinking song is Rambling Sid Rumpo.
5: Ah, hello, my dearie. I thank you very much indeed. Well, come, let us raise our moolies, and thank you very much, and clink our grummets in good fellowship.
1: Yes. Now, what is the song you're going to lacerate our sensibilities with this week?
5: Well, it is a pewter woggler's bangling song.
1: Oh, good.
5: Yes, after our day in the grunge foundry, hammering their artifacts, the jolly grunge men repair to the local hostelry or fumble shop and charge their thunder jugs with the foaming nut-brown meths. And then they link nudgers and let forth the stirring refrain as follows. Come, fellows, raise your fumble jugs until your nadgers plunge in. Come, raise aloft your nut-brown splod, for soon we'll all be munging. For tonight I'll drain the posset dry, every man

0: Don't look now, but I think he's just grunged. I'm not too certain. Well, today the Englishman is becoming more sophisticated in his eating habits. And to fulfill this need, a number of smart bistros have sprung up, rejoicing in such names as the Contented Cuttlefish, the Interior Decorator's Arms. However, when I saw a new restaurant advertised in my copy of the Posing Brief Collector's Trade Journal, which I buy for the thought of the week.
1: Oh, by Jove, yes, I do.
0: Anyway, the advert read, "Whatever your pleasure, complete it at La Casserole de Bona Gourmet, Islington." So I decided to give it a whirl. Hello, anybody there?
2: Oh, hello, I'm Julian. This is my friend Sandy.
3: Oh, hello. Hello, Mr. Hall. Oh, it's nice of our dearie today.
0: Yeah.
3: Oh, yes. Welcome to our bijou restaurant X.
0: So you're restaurateurs now?
2: Yes.
3: Oh, yes, yes, yes. We took it up after our success writing about Manjari in the glossary.
4: Yes, we're bona viver of your Sandy Sup.
3: Yes, that's right. He's a sort of inclement Freud, and I'm a sort of germ carrier. Don't do it for the money, of course. It's just to oblige our chums.
4: Yes.
3: Get a lot of telly people in.
4: Yes, Reynard Lusspoon, the choreographer, he's always in. Loves our Omi cooking,
3: oh,
4: isn't he?
3: Yes, yes. And then there's Pandro Wildebeest, television director.
4: Mm.
3: Or producer, actually.
4: That's right,
3: yes. It does all those tough, hard-hitting documentaries about life on the coalface and steel smelting in Sierra Leone. Lives in that little pink cottage round the coal.
4: Lovely person.
3: Oh,
4: always dropping in for Jewel's speciality.
3: Yes.
4: Always does, drops in for it.
3: Mm. Likes what I do with the herbs, you see.
4: He does. He does. Jewel and his herbs.
3: Yes.
4: Oh. He can do anything with a few herbs. Yeah, it's a gift with him.
3: No, shut up.
4: No, it is. Don't run yourself down. Oh. Don't run yourself down. You should see his bread poultice. No. No, he's always denigrating himself, Mr. Horn.
0: Does he?
4: Yes, don't give yourself value.
3: Don't be strange, Mr. Horn.
4: No, don't be strange.
3: Sit yourself down.
4: Yes.
3: Now then, what's your fancy?
0: Well, could I have a vada at your entrees?
4: Oh! Oh, he's bolding
3: it. Here, here's the menu.
0: Yes. Oh, I see you've got lally of lamb on.
3: Oh, yes. Yes, your lamb's very nice. Or there's your jug's rye. That's some polari for hair.
0: Yeah. Oh, yes. Yeah.
4: We got it from our special charcuterie.
0: Ah, charcuterie. Mm. Your butcher?
3: Oh, you think so? Must be the way I've had my hair done.
4: Well, you see, Mr. Orne, Vidal likes him to show his ears. Yes, well, if you've got them, you might as well use them. Of course, they stick out a bit. You don't go out and eye wind.
3: They don't stick out.
4: They do.
3: They do. Stick out.
4: They do.
3: No.
4: You lacquer them back. I've seen you at it. See him at it.
3: Traitor. You swore you'd never tell.
4: Oh, such a rat. Well, Mr. Orne, dear, what it'd be?
0: Well, what do you suggest?
4: Well, to start with, artichoke heart face, with perhaps your mini glass set of Chablis.
3: Then how about corn on your actual cob?
0: Oh, yeah, it's not a bad idea.
4: Yeah, no, wait, you'll want a mac on with that.
0: A mac on, why?
4: I've seen you're a messy eater.
3: Then for your main course, there's your shish kebab.
4: Very shish, yes. With a bottle of your Chateau Neuf du Pape, that's your Pope's Newcastle. And my dear, there's a meal fit for a queen.
3: Yes, I fancy it myself.
4: Yes.
3: Wait, you don't mind waiting, though, do you?
0: Why? Where are you going?
4: Out for dinner.
0: But,
4: Oh, we're not eating here, Ducky. The food's atrocious. Oh.
0: Well, that's the end of the show, except that I've been asked to make an apology for Kenneth Williams. I apologize for Kenneth Williams. Yeah, I'll see you next week.
5: That was Round the Horn, starring Kenneth Horn, with Kenneth Williams, Hugh Paddick, Betty Marston, and Bill Pertwee. On the musical side,

0: You heard the Fraser Hayes Four and Edwin Braden and the Hornblowers. The script was written by Barry Chook and Marty Feldman. And the program is produced by John Simmons.
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4: I used to have trouble eating meat. Every time I had chicken, for instance, they never seemed to agree with me. I'd say I wanted to eat it, and the chicken would say it didn't want me to. Then the Burkis way introduced me to cheese. The effect was shattering. Cheese never argues, no matter what you do to it. Today, I live entirely on cheese. In fact, I wouldn't make a cheese sandwich out of anything else. Thanks for the Burkis way.
5: I was fat, ugly, and repulsive. No matter how hard I tried, I couldn't get to go out with men. Then a friend suggested I try Burkis toothpaste. The effect was shattering. Now I go out with tubes of toothpaste. And I get no complaints at all. What's more, I don't have to worry when I eat cheese, thanks to the Burkis way. Was that all right?
6: I used to be thick. I was unable to do simple things like write and what's that say?
7: Read.
6: Then one day a fiend introduced me to the Burgess Wag. And so I can ride and redistribute.
7: Read.
6: I can read all the choice lapels I want.
7: Cheese labels.
6: All the cheese labels I want. Thanks to the Burgess Wag.
8: Yes, these testimonies prove it. The Burkis way to dynamic living will change your life. If you're weak, we'll make you strong. If you're poor, we'll make you rich. If you're a man, we'll make you a woman. If you have any trouble whatever over cheese, we'll sort it out for you. 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
9: MB. This week's course in the Burkis Way is being sponsored by the Huizzo Cheese Company of Croydon. This is the only point at which we shall mention the name of Huizzo, the pure, sumptuous cheese that arouses the taste buds, stimulates the stomach, and excites the intestines. And it is not our aim to in any way interfere with the direction and scope of this otherwise completely un-cheese-orientated program. Thank you.
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11: 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I am completely dotty.
5: That's it. 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
5: And send it with your bank manager to the Berkisway, Stepney. 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No stamp is needed. Simply catch a train to Stepney and pop it through our letterbox. Now you two are ready to take part in this week's course. How to pass examinations the Berkisway.
8: Yes, by the end of this course, you could have an intelligence quotient equal to none. You'll amaze people with your extensive knowledge of IQ test answers. You'll know the things that most people only dream of knowing.
5: Floor people by telling them that Martha Thrigg Crate is an anagram of Margaret Thatcher.
8: Pull the birds as never before by announcing that the next number in the series 72, 288 and 1152 is 4,608.
5: Yes, you'll learn all this and more in the Berkisway to Dynamic Living. In fact, in no time at all, you'll be able to appear on TV and radio quiz games just like this one.
12: Good evening and welcome to another edition of the Auntie Game, a brand new radio quiz which is all about aunties. So let's get straight on and meet tonight's panel, who are Isabel Barnett's auntie, Mrs. Gladys Barnett.
13: Good evening.
12: William Rushton's auntie, Mrs. Elsie Rushton.
14: Hello.
12: And Danny LaRue's auntie, Miss Angela LaRue.
15: Good evening.
12: Well, well, those are the aunties who are going to play the auntie game tonight. So here we go now with our first question on aunties. Whose auntie was known as the lady with the lamp? Yes, and Isabel Barnett's auntie has got her light on.
13: Edwin James Nightingale.
12: Is the right answer. And, of course, his auntie was...
13: I'm sorry, I don't know that.
12: It doesn't matter. Edwin James Nightingale was what we wanted. Now, aren't you William Rushton's auntie? Which is the odd one out here? Elizabeth I, George the Sixth, Queen Victoria, and Doris Clackett of Four, the Gasworks, Grimsby.
14: George the Sixth.
12: Correct. All the rest are, of course, aunties. Now, on to Danny LaRue's auntie's question. What relation was Cleopatra to Prince Nimrod Xerxes of Egypt?
15: Was she his stepmother?
12: No, I'm afraid she was, in fact, his auntie. I don't think you've quite got the hang of this game yet. See if you have any better luck with this one. Tell me the next letter in the following series. A-U-N-T-Y. Oh, well, if you're going to argue about it, forget it. Back to Isabel Barnett, auntie. If you had an auntie, would you hang it up in the laundrette to kill the flies, wear it on bank holidays to make your dinner taste better, or send it a card on its birthday?
13: I'd wear it on bank holidays to make my dinner taste better.
12: Correct. And why would you do that?
13: Because I'm mad.
12: Correct again. Now for the free-for-all. Which cheese were Mrs. Mabel Picasso and Mrs. Maisie Darley talking about when they said that... Oh, and Mrs. Gertrude Messiter being hit over the head with a gong tells us our time's up. And I see that Isabel Barnett's auntie is the winner, so she gets our star prize, a year's supply of Christmas aftershave packs from the auntie of her choice.
13: Thank you.
12: Join us once again next week when it'll be time to play another edition of the Auntie Game. Till then, this is Joan Baple's nephew saying bye for now.
8: Well, so much for the panel games. Let's take a closer look at the whole question of intelligence. Most of your formal education, of course, comes at school, and one of the most useful subjects to study is languages. Ah, you are one language man. Can you only speak English? The Berkis Language Center can have you speaking a fluent foreign language in only 24 hours. Callers, welcome.
16: Here we are, my 20,000 quid.
17: Thank you.
16: I only know English and would like to speak a fluent foreign language.
17: Thank you, and here's an airline ticket. Now, all you have to do is go and live in Germany. Next.
13: Eventually, of course, comes the question. What should you do after you leave school? Well, why not go home and have some tea? Cheese, cheese rolls, macaroni cheese, and then try and get down to some serious studying.
17: Not every university student wants to take arts, of course. If you've got an A in physics and a B in chemistry, it's fairly obvious you can't spell.
13: If you study long enough, you can become a man of letters or postgraduate, as it is sometimes meant. But how do you pass these all-important exams? What is university really like? Listen carefully to the following item.
18: Good morning. I'm Dr. Straitman.
13: Ah, good morning. So you'll be joining us here at the University of Barnsley, will you? I'm the dean.
18: I'm sorry I'm late, but every time I try to get into the lift, it seems to be full of sheep.
13: Ah, that'll be the students. It's rag week, you
18: know. Oh, I see. The students fill the lifts with sheep, do they?
13: No. Those are the students.
18: What do you mean?
13: You see, a couple of years ago, quite by chance, we had a sheep apply to the university, you see. It had quite good A-levels, so we invited it along, and before we knew where we were, hundreds of other sheep had come with it.
18: Hundreds?
13: Yes, there must be. Let me see now. One, two, three,
18: Dean,
13: what is it? Oh, yes. Yeah, I guess we must have at least 6,000 of them here, and another 2,000 or so over there in the medical school.
18: But haven't you any proper students at all?
13: Proper students? I don't know. No.
18: Why not?
13: I suppose our entrance standards are just too high.
18: But I don't understand. What do they study?
13: Here we run lectures in pastures, higher pastures, and even higher pastures. And, of course, advanced transfinite mathematics.
18: Advanced transfinite mathematics?
13: Yes, but we don't really get many sheep doing that.
18: No,
13: they much prefer mid-European cheeses of the 1500s, which is on at the same time.
18: Really?
13: No, not really.
18: I see. And all these sheep, they come out with a BA, I suppose, do they?
13: No. All, most of them come out with a BAA.
18: I see.
13: Anyway, don't let any of this put you off. Let's get down to your qualifications, shall we?
18: Oh, yes, of course.
13: No, we just forget all this nonsense about sheep and get down to the real business in hand, teaching.
18: Quite.
13: Now then, how many sheep have you taught before?
18: Pardon?
13: How many sheep at your last university?
18: Well, none.
13: None?
18: Oh, no.
13: Oh, dear. What about the goats?
18: Goats?
13: They're very similar.
18: I'm afraid I haven't taught any goats either.
13: No previous experience in lecturing to ruminant ungulates at all.
18: No,
13: not to worry. Just see that they don't run out of pens. And if they, they wait around, you know, just wave a jar of mint sauce about that. You know. Now, any questions?
18: Yes.
13: Good, well, in that case, you might as well start straight away. I expect you'd like me to introduce you to the rest of the show.
18: Oh, yes, please.
13: Yes, right, well, I'll just ask them in over the intercom. And let's assume that you have now left university, you've become a mature young man, and you've had several successes under your belt. You are now ready for a little IQ test. With us, to talk about the test, is one of the top men of Mensa. Sir Edwin Burkis, M.A., M.S.C., Ph.D., and whatever other letter completes the series.
19: Good evening. Well, I want, first of all, to start with a very simple IQ test. That is, of course, IQ test for the more advanced students. Question one. A, B, C, D, E. What comes next? Time's up. Yes, the answer is, of course, question two. Question three. I have a collection of pet corgis. I live at Windsor, and I go to ostentatious functions in long, expensive dresses and diamond tiaras. Who am I? Time's up. Yes, that's right, Sir Edwin Burkitt. And question four. Sperm whales are found in A, the Atlantic, B, the Pacific, or C, the Antarctic. Time's up, and the answer is, of course, C. All sperm whales are found in the sea. Well, how did you do on that? That was a very simple test, devised by our sister organization for people with the lowest IQ, DENSA.
17: Well, thank you very much, Professor Edwin Burkitt, M.A., M.S.C., Ph.D., and T.
13: Where did you get the T from?
17: From the machine downstairs. Come on. Well, you've just got time to get some during the intermission.
19: There will now be a short intermission.
20: Coming soon to this intermission. You laughed at Carry On Up the Khyber. You screamed at Jaws. You choked out loud at Love Story. You cried out at the Towering Inferno. Well, now...
21: Why don't you just shut up and let the rest of us watch the films in peace?
17: Well, now it's time to end our program on examinations with a look at The Burkitt's Way in action.
13: In the next piece of film, we see how The Burkitt's Way to becoming one of the biggest heroes of the Second World War helped Reggie Braithwaite to become one of the biggest heroes of the Second World War.
22: Captain Reggie Braithwaite was a man who didn't know the meaning of the word fear. A man who spelled surrender, N-O. In short, he was an idiot. Yet his record in World War II dogfights was unequaled. During his spell as a fighter pilot, he shot down a total of 197 planes, at least half of which were German. As each bullet found its target, so another notch would be carved on the side of his plane.
23: Jim, what the deuce? I told you were carving these notches too deep, man.
24: Sorry, Captain.
23: We're diving now. Our only hope is to jump and float down as slowly as we can. That means getting rid of all heavy weight. Come on, off with the parachute. Right, sir.
24: Right, come on, here we go. I'm following you, sir.
22: And so Reggie and his Batman Algy floated down to safety and landed inside the Stalag 10 prison camp, where they spent the next 3 years trying to escape.
23: All right now, chaps, I call this meeting of the Escape Committee to order. I have apologies for absence from Spotty White and Stinker Harris, who unfortunately can't be with us as they've escaped. Bit of a pity, that. They'll never learn anything if they don't turn up for the meeting. Now, on to our annual report. Smelly Smith.
25: Yes. Well, the Committee of the Country ended April the 6th, disappointingly low weight of escape. In fact, our escape attempts have been so bad, we've got 10 more prisoners now than when we started.
23: Why is this, Smelly?
25: Well, of course, one of the big problems at the moment is knowing which direction to start digging the tunnel.
23: I thought we worked all that out once, Smelly. Yes, here we are. Look, downwards. Yes.
25: I'm afraid the rest of the report is not much better, Captain. As you know, our first plan to escape was an abysmal failure.
23: Which one was that?
25: The one where 3 men went up to the main gates and asked if they could go home.
23: Yes. Yes, it was a bit of a blunder, that one, wasn't it? If only they hadn't gone and caught the wrong train here. Of course, once they landed up in Japan, the cheese gave them away immediately. Still, it almost worked.
25: And now I have to report that the Germans have just found our number one escape tunnel.
23: Oh, now that's a bit of luck. I thought we'd lost that one for good. The trouble is, you see, chaps, the goons always seem to be on to us. I wonder if there's an informer in this hut. What do you think, Snotty Potter?
0: Nein. I think this is just what you call the old frau's tale, ja?
23: Are you sure, Snarky?
0: Oh, absolutely, Herr Captain. Either that or I am a German. Italian. No, I'm a Dutchman, yeah. Either that or I am a Dutchman, yeah.
23: Well, I'll say one thing, then. At least we've got one success to our credit. That dummy model of Johnny Mills we made 3 years ago. They never did recapture that, did they?
25: And I hear it's still making films over in Britain, and that one made a difference.
23: Good, eh? Where's the business? I called this special meeting because I've got a new plan up my sleeve. As you know, last week I ordered you to make my former Batman, Algy, up as a woman. How's it coming along, Algy?
9: It's all finished now, Captain.
23: That's amazing, Algy. Absolutely amazing. How you've changed. The bulging chest, the coiffured hair, the flashy sequin dress. You've got rid of them all. How did the men get you to look so realistic?
9: Well, what they did was...
23: Yes. Oh, dear. Oh, really? Well, Algy, we all have to make sacrifices in wartime.
9: Well, the same. It was a pretty big sacrifice, Captain.
25: Don't listen to him. It wasn't that big.
23: No squabbling at all. The reason I had Algy dress up like this is so that when we escape, we too can pose as husband and wife.
9: That's a brilliant idea, Captain.
23: Thank you, Algy.
9: Which do you want to be?
23: Well, never mind that now, Algy. We're supposed to be arranging this new secret escape plan of mine. Right, any questions?
0: But you haven't told us what the plan is yet, Herr Captain.
9: If he did that, it wouldn't be secret, would it?
23: Exactly. It's a bit of a shame it's so secret, really. It means we'll never be able to use it. Still, fortunately, I've got another one which isn't quite so secret. Oh. You know how the Germans here are masters of disguise.
25: Yeah.
23: Well, patience, chap, patience. Two can play at that game.
9: Surely only one can play at patience, Captain.
23: Not if you cheat, Algy.
9: Yeah.
23: Now, watch carefully. I have over here a German greatcoat.
9: Yeah.
23: I made it out of old corned beef tins. Pretty convincing, eh? I've got some more here. Now, look, come on, chap. All we do is put them off. Now we screw these monocles in.
9: Huh.
23: In your eye, Scurfy Muldoon, in your eye. And dab this boot polish under your nose.
9: Yeah,
23: That's it. Now, when the commandant walks through that door, he'll think we're all Germans and release us. Smart, isn't it?
9: I don't think it'll work. I mean, I don't think anyone would mistake us for Germans.
0: No, we don't look a bit like Germans.
23: Quiet, all of you, quiet. I hear footsteps approaching. Now we'll see whether it fools anybody or not. Just watch this.
1: Okay, you limeys, you're liberated.
25: Oh, Germans, eh? Take that.
23: You see, Algy, I told you it would fool anybody.
2: Well, there we are. Reggie Braithwaite's plan passed the final test. And if you listened to today's program, you should have passed your academic test, IQ test, and your driving test. In fact, with all the knowledge you've accumulated tonight, you should by now be Prime Minister. Let's bring up that weedy poltroon who filled in the form at the beginning of the show and see if it's worked for him.

0: Hello? Ken Downing Street here. Can I help you?
1: Mr. Callahan?
0: Hang on a minute. Jim, someone wants you on the phone. Hello, Jim Callahan speaking. Who's he?
2: Oh, never mind. It wasn't important.
3: You feel things aren't important anymore. Are you tired of bullies laughing at you on the beach? Then send £6,000 to Charles Birkin's Bodybuilding. And let our experts, Denise Gothy, Nigel Reese, Chris Emmett, and Fred Harris, come and laugh at you in the privacy of your own home. Andrew Marshall, John Mason, and David Renwick will write humiliating scripts about you, and eventually, you too could be produced by Simon Brett of Stepney. See you next week, and remember the name now, Wizzo Cheeses of Croydon. Bye!

0: Well, come in, Smithers. What is it? Speak up, boy. Orange juice.
1: No, sir. New Kellogg's Rise and Shine.
0: Hey, fiendish.
1: And look at this, sir.
0: No peel, no pips, and it's got vitamin C. Well, Smithers, I suppose this is it.
1: What are you doing, sir?
0: Thank you, Governor. Wife and three pips to support. Thank you.
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4: A life of bliss. Being the biography of a bachelor with Diana Churchill, Colin Gordon, Frederick Cleeve, Sheila Sweet, Judith Stott, Sheila Manahan, and Percy Edwards. Another chapter in the life of that shy young man, David Alexander Bliss, known to us as George Cole. David and his married sister Anne begin a chapter which for them ends with an exclamation. Oh, brother.
5: A visitor?
6: Tony's younger brother, Robin.
5: Oh, gosh, I'd forgotten Tony had a brother.
6: Well, you've met him, surely.
5: Yes, but only once and years ago. Actually, I don't remember much about him, except that he has fair hair.
6: Blue eyes and a boyish charm.
5: How long is he going to be staying with you?
6: A week at the outside. Poor Robin, he never lasts very long. You can almost say he comes in cycles. Arrives out of the blue, stays a few days, departs under a cloud.
5: Well, you don't mean he gets into trouble?
6: Invariably.
5: I say, that should give us a fellow feeling.
6: I don't mean to be unkind, and I'm genuinely fond of him.
5: But?
6: A shallow character.
5: Really?
6: Terribly. Even alive to the fact that girls mature faster than boys.
5: Well, do they?
6: Yes, we do. What's more, we make the most of our advantage.
5: Well, how?
6: Men's immaturity makes them vulnerable.
5: Sir?
6: We grab our chance and madam.
5: Oh, I see.
6: Hence the old saying, catch them while they're young.
5: If I remember rightly, you didn't catch Tony while he was young. He was at least 26.
6: Yes, I know. Terribly backward for his age.
5: It's a good job I don't take you seriously.
6: I'm not joking about Brother Robin. That is serious. After all, he's rising 35.
5: Good gracious, I didn't realize he was as old as that.
6: Neither does he, apparently. Of course, you meet hundreds of men like him, but he's such a typical case.
5: Is case the word you wanted?
6: Definitely. And there's only one way to describe it.
5: What's that?
6: Arrested development.
5: Well, I'd say that's a bit hard.
6: But true.
5: But he's never grown up.
6: A veritable Peter Pan. Manner, outlook, even his vocabulary.
5: Why? What sort of things does he say?
6: Oh, let me think. Parties are bang on. He has a wizard time. But like the few snifters first, a few drinks. Also known as snorters. Girls are absolute smashers, stunners, corkers, or scorchers.
5: Scorchers?
6: Sizzling. And though I hate the word myself, for him, no party's complete without snogging. Without that, there's no joy.
5: Snogging?
6: Smooching.
5: Smooching?
6: Oh. Come now, Poppet, you can't be that innocent.
5: Well, I've never heard them before in my life. Well, what on earth do they mean?
6: Oh, dear. How can I put it without shocking you? remember Wednesday evening?
5: Wednesday evening?
6: Tony and I went out.
5: Oh yes, and Zoe and I babysat for you.
6: That's right. Now then, what else did you do?
5: What did we do? Sat and watched television.
6: I might have known. Well, believe me, smooching's more fun.
5: You still haven't explained.
6: I'm beginning to feel almost embarrassed. Petting. No?
5: No.
6: Oh, for goodness sake, kissing. Cuddling and such.
5: Oh, I say, stay on. Now let's get back to Robin.
6: Yes, all right, but there's something I must ask you first, for Zoe's sake, not mine. I take it Wednesday was the exception, not the rule.
5: In what way?
6: Television's already killed the art of conversation. I'd hate to think it was spreading.
5: Oh, gosh, oh, I see what you mean.
6: Oh, I'm so glad you do. I'm feeling quite flushed. And the answer?
5: Well, if you must know, yes.
6: Thank goodness for that.
5: Zoe's an absolute corker, and we have a scorching time.
6: I'm sure you've got the wrong word.
5: Well, have a wizard time.
6: Bang on.
5: Well, I'm not surprised I got it wrong. Corkers, scorchers.
6: Stunners and smashers. You'll find it comes quite naturally.
5: Not to me. I've never been good at languages. And that's double Dutch.
6: That's what I meant. It should come naturally.
5: I interpret your point. Now, let's get back to Robin.
6: I forget where we were.
5: A veritable Peter Pan.
6: Ah, yes.
5: Where is he, by the way?
6: Upstairs, changing. I hope Tony's not going to be late. He's supposed to be picking him up at 6:30.
5: Why, where are they off to?
6: Some show or other. But I expect they'll have a few snifters first.
5: Well, naturally. Enjoy the show all the more after a few snorters.
6: See? You're speaking it like a native.
5: Yes, and that's exactly how it sounds. Like some strange tribal chant.
6: Hello, here comes the chief of the tribe. In here, Robin.
7: Hello.
6: As a guest, this will be a familiar chant.
5: Meaning?
6: He wants to borrow something.
7: I like it, as I've forgotten to. Oh, sorry.
6: You remember my brother, David?
7: Remember your brother? Of course I remember him. Met you when I was here last year.
5: 4 years ago, at least.
7: How tempest fugit. Greetings, brother.
5: Hail, chief.
6: Did you want something, Robin?
7: A cufflinks. Forgot to pack mine. Wonder if I could bag a pair of turnies.
6: He has got another pair, but I'm not sure where I'd put them. I'll go and have a look.
7: Oh, good show.
6: The drinks are on the sideboard, if you'd like one.
7: Never been known to refuse. I hope Tony's not going to be late.
6: I'm sure he won't.
7: We're off to a show together.
5: Yes, I know. So Anne was chanting.
7: Chanting?
5: You're saying.
7: Join me in a tot.
5: In a tot?
7: A drink.
5: Oh, I see. That's another word for it. No, thanks. I don't sniff. I never snort. Never drink. I take it you're on holiday.
7: Started yesterday. 2 carefree weeks. Oh, well, first this evening, down the hatch.
5: Spit in your eye. Mud.
7: Started with a bang, too.
5: What, your holiday?
7: Yes, went to a party last night.
5: A good party?
7: Oh, bang on.
5: I bet you met some snorting wizards.
7: Met some...
5: Some absolutely native girls.
7: Some of them were a bit wild. Well, come to that, it was a wild party. Didn't finish till crack of dawn.
5: I bet I know how it finished, too.
7: How?
5: Smogging.
7: Smogging?
5: Snooching.
7: Snooting?
5: Oh, come now, you can't be that innocent.
7: Haven't the foggiest notion what you mean?
5: Oh, for goodness sake, kissing and scorching and such. Cuddling and such.
7: I think I need another snifter. You sure you won't join me?
5: No, really, thanks, Peter. What show are you going to see?
7: East End Story. It's a musical. And the name's Robin, not Peter.
5: Oh, gosh, is that what I said?
7: Yes.
5: I'm sorry. I was thinking of another character called Peter.
7: Oh, that's all right. Mud in your eye.
5: Down the pan. down the hatch. Yeah, who's starring in it? Anybody well known?
7: No, it's a touring version, that's all. Good cast, though. The leading lady's a girlfriend of mine.
5: I say, is she?
7: Amanda Lee.
5: Is she good in the show?
7: Oh, bang on. Sings like a dream, and when she dances, she makes you sit up and watch. A smashing little number.
5: Oh, really? What's it called?
7: Call?
5: The number.
7: I think I'll have another snifter.
6: One pair of cufflinks.
7: Ah, wizard.
6: You'll have to hurry.
7: You're right, I will. Tempest fugits. Well, see you before we go, old man.
5: Righto, chief.
6: How did you get on together?
5: I don't think we spoke the same language.
6: Apart from that, what did you think?
5: Well, he seems quite a pleasant chap.
6: What?
5: A veritable Peter Pan.
6: Oh, he's a nice enough boy and harmless enough, except when he and Tony get together.
5: And then?
6: Chaos. Robin looks up to him as the big brother. Tony puts on a big act and ends up by aping Robin. Not that I mind for myself, but it's so wrong for him, obviously.
5: Well, I don't know about that, but I certainly don't believe it.
6: Believe what?
5: Well, that Tony starts aping his brother.
6: Gets up to all sorts of monkey tricks.
5: Well, for example?
6: Well, the last time Robin came to stay was about a year ago.
5: So I gathered.
6: They went out together the night he arrived. Came reeling home at 4, singing at the tops of their voices, it's 3 o'clock in the morning.
5: Oh, gracious, still, there's a perfectly simple explanation.
6: Tell me.
5: Their watches had stopped.
6: Their explanation wasn't much better.
5: Where on earth had they been?
6: I never found out the real story. The only definite sign I had was of their visit to the White Hart. And only had that tucked under his arm.
5: What?
6: The White Hart sign.
5: Well, you don't mean he...
6: Brought it home with him. We had the wretched thing in the house for about 3 days. I couldn't pass a policeman without feeling guilty.
5: What happened to it in the end?
6: I made them take it back, and then it wasn't a very good idea either.
5: Why?
6: They came back with 3 others.
5: Friends?
6: Fine. Saloon bar, public bar, and one unmentionable. And if you ever see any man outside the White Hart looking lost, that's the reason why.
5: Well, I must say, it doesn't sound like Tony.
6: Well, of course not. He was aping his brother. Believe it now?
5: He gets up to all sorts of monkey tricks. Whatever did you say to him?
6: Nothing, really. He said he was sorry and I forgave him.
5: Just like that?
6: Just like that. Surprised?
5: Very.
6: Never hit a man when he's down. That's what you talk about, isn't it?
5: Well, yes.
6: Same applies to a wife with her husband.
5: Never nag him when he's down?
6: Precisely. Never then and only when you must.
5: Well, I doubt if there are many wives who'd be so understanding.
6: They should if they want to go on being wives. Nagging a husband's like knowing how much jewelry to wear. A little helps. But you can so easily overdo it.
5: There's something in there.
6: Anyway, you've got to make allowances, and I make three. Christmas, his reunion dinner, his brother Robin.
5: Bang on. Oh, by the way, I take it he doesn't ape that, too.
6: Oh, yes, chance away, quite happily.
5: Oh, gosh. Not so much one of the chaps as one of the tribe.
6: Big white brother has returned. In here, darling.
8: Hello. Hello there.
6: Hello, darling.
8: Hello, dear. Where's Junior?
6: Upstairs changing.
8: Hope he's not going to be long. Tempest fugits.
5: Spoken like a native.
8: Joking. I'm tempted to ask you to explain.
6: I shouldn't, if I were you, take up too much Tempest. Doesn't he look smart, David?
5: Terribly. When did you change?
8: Lunchtime. He was staying to supper?
5: Yes, to keep Anne company.
8: Good chap.
6: Oh, good heavens, I've forgotten. It's been in the oven for hours.
5: Befitting the occasion.
8: How?
5: A burnt offering.
6: Yes, we've got to eat it.
8: Burnt offering, native. I'm tempted again. Still, Anne's right. I haven't time to get involved.
5: Oh, it was only a joke.
8: Only pulling a leg. You've met Robin before, haven't you?
5: Once, yes. Years ago.
8: Seen him this evening?
5: Oh, yes. Well, we had quite a long powwow.
8: Don't tempt me too far.
5: I had quite a long chat.
8: Yeah, go. Think I'll have a quick snifter.
5: I had a feeling you would.
8: Anything wrong in it?
5: Or on the contrary. Enjoy the show all the better if you've had a few corkers.
8: Corkers?
5: Snorters. It's no use. It doesn't come naturally, and it never will. Not that I ever thought it would.
8: David, old boy, what are you talking about?
5: The tribal chant.
8: The temptation's too great.
5: No, I've told you, it was a joke.
8: Yours or Anne's?
5: Mine.
8: Sure?
5: Positive.
8: All right, then, perhaps you'd explain. The tribal chant.
5: Robin's vocabulary. Corkers, scorchers, stunners, smashers, snifters, to mention but a few.
8: Ah, so that's all it was.
5: That's all.
8: Anne thinks he sounds a joke.
5: Definitely.
8: Well, I must admit,
5: Anne hasn't mentioned it.
8: Too late. Fact is, Anne doesn't like Robin, never has.
5: Oh, no, that just isn't true, Tony. She's very fond of him. I know, because she said so to me. If you think for a moment, you'll see you're wrong.
8: Will I? Why? Well, he's such a pleasant chap. Nobody could possibly dislike him. Ah, that's true enough.
5: And that includes Anne.
8: All right, you've made your point. I'm fond of the boy myself.
5: Well, I'm sure it's mutual. He looks up to you, too.
8: Oh, I don't know about that.
5: I do.
8: Why, did he tell you so?
5: Well, not himself, no. But that's something else Anne said.
8: What?
5: That Robin looks up to his great white brother.
8: Looks up to his
5: looks up to the big ape. Up to you as a big act. A brother.
8: I'm not going to lose my temper while he's in the house. He's under the impression I'm happily married. I'll have another drink instead. Snifter.
5: Oh, no, look, Tony, you ought to know me by now. I'm always mixing things up.
8: Yes, but the ingredients always come from Anne.
7: Hello, Tony.
8: Oh, hello there.
7: Already incorrect.
8: Good show. Join me in the tot?
7: I've been known to refuse.
8: Coming up now. There you are.
7: Oh, thanks. Down the hatch.
8: Mud in your eye.
5: Bang ho.
8: Bang ho?
5: Bung on.
8: Foreigner.
6: The offering wasn't as burnt as I thought. You boys ought to be going. Temple's fugitive.
8: On our way now. Bye, darling. Now, don't wait up for us. Cheerio, David. Sorry. Sorry.
5: No, it's all right. I hope you enjoy the show.
7: Oh, sure I will. Bound to. I've already seen it 17 times, and I like it more every time. Even getting the hang of the plot now.
5: Goodbye.
6: Goodbye. I wonder what they'll bring home this time.
5: You never know. They might not get up to any monkey tricks.
6: Oh, yes, they will. Tony's as good as admitted it.
5: Why? What did he say?
6: Don't wait up for us.

0: Stage door, but no stage doorkeeper. Probably turn up in a second. Enjoy the show.
1: First rate.
0: How about my little number?
1: Amanda?
0: Yes.
1: Oh, eye riveting.
0: Ah, here's the old boy now. Excuse me.
2: Yes, sir?
0: Miss Lee's dressing room.
2: Long near first door.
0: Oh, thanks a lot.
1: Look, you don't have to answer this unless you want to, but about Amanda, is it serious?
0: I've seen the show 18 times. By the way, she calls me Cherub.
1: Thanks for the warning.
0: There's worse to come, old man. I call her Tiddles.
1: Tiddles?
0: Yes.
1: It is serious.
0: Oh, here we are. We'd better knock.
3: Come in.
0: Hello, Tiddles.
3: Cherub, darling. Sweetie.
1: I'm Cherub's brother.
3: Sorry.
1: Tony.
3: Amanda.
1: Hello.
3: Hello. Cherub, guess what? You know Leonie?
0: Leonie?
3: Leonie Francis in the show.
0: Oh, yes, of course.
3: We're sharing digs this week, adjoining rooms, and we've decided to throw a party.
0: Wednesday night?
3: Would you both like to come?
0: Oh, try and stop us.
1: No, I think you'd better count me out.
0: Why?
1: I ought to be getting
0: there. Oh, come on now. That doesn't sound like you. Don't tell me you're shy.
3: It won't be a big party. About six of us, that's all.
0: There you are, you see. A nice, intimate little affair.
1: I know. That's what's worrying me.
0: I mean, that is... Oh, you must come. We'll do the same without you. You don't have to stay late.
1: Yes,
0: but... I'm sure you'll enjoy yourself. I know Tiddle's parties. Now, what do you say?
1: Oh, well, bang on.
0: Wizard.
3: I make a dance for you, yes. Mm. So try it again. You're still too slow on the turn.
0: Not fast enough for you, eh?
3: Just your feet.
0: All right, here we go. Oh, we all scrumptious.
3: Will you keep your mind on your feet? Drink, anybody? Anybody without a drink? Oh, how about you? Cherub's brother.
1: Oh, sorry, I was miles away.
3: I've forgotten your name, I'm afraid.
1: Tony, and you're...
3: Leonie.
1: Oh, yes, of course.
3: You've got an empty glass.
1: Oh, no more for me, thanks, really.
3: Oh, Walt, laugh. Sitting here on the sofa all on your own. Don't you want to dance?
1: Oh, a bit out of practice.
3: Practice with me.
1: I couldn't ask you to take that risk.
3: All right, then. I'll sit down and talk to you.
1: Oh.
3: Move over.
1: Oh, sorry. Yes, right.
3: You don't seem to be enjoying yourself.
1: Oh, wizard time.
3: Well, really. I asked you to move over. But there's no need to pin yourself against the other side. You might come a little closer. Cynthia. Besides... You look terribly uncomfortable perched on the edge.
1: No, I'm fine.
3: I must say, I confess I'm a little surprised. It's terribly bad for my ego.
1: Oh, it isn't that. It's just...
3: What?
1: Well, I'm a married man.
3: That makes it even more surprising.
1: And happily married.
3: Oh, I see. Oh, well, luckily I've experienced this before, so I know exactly what to do. What's her name?
1: Whose?
3: Your wife's.
1: Oh, Anne.
3: Children?
1: One of each.
3: How old?
1: Well, Alexander's just...
0: Hello there, Tony. Tiddles has been giving me a dancing lesson.
1: How are you getting on?
0: Oh, hot stuff. I mean my dancing, not Tiddles. Oh.
3: Cherub.
0: Go and get me a drink line up, there's an angel.
3: Yes, all right.
0: Got a spare taxi, Tony. Seem to have lost
1: mine. Oh, yeah, you can borrow this one.
0: Oh, good show.
1: You'd better wipe your mouth.
0: Have I,
1: coated? And your ear, oddly enough.
0: Nothing odd about that old man. You must be getting old. Oh, there you are. You can hold back in.
1: Thank you.
0: Was I right or wasn't I?
1: Smashing party, eh?
0: Oh, smashing.
1: Yeah, no,
0: well,
1: I think
0: it's
1: time
0: we're
1: dying, really, I do.
3: You were saying, Alexander's only...
1: Oh, only a baby. Carol's 7 now.
3: Oh, she's at school, then?
1: Oh, yes, yes. I gather she's fairly bright. Gets that from me, of course. Draws rather well, too, and paints. She gets that from Anne. She's always had an artistic flair, you know. No, not that she has any time for it now, what with the children and the house and everything. She's artistic about that, you know, the way she arranges the flowers and that sort of thing.
3: Past 4.
4: Oh, good gracious, even worse than last year.
3: No, better.
4: Well, how do you make that out?
3: They went to great pains not to wake me up.
4: But you did, even so.
3: Oh, well, yes. That's what woke me up.
4: What?
3: All the shushing.
4: Oh, God. I see.
3: And needless to say, when Tony came to bed, I went to great pains to pretend I was asleep.
4: Well, sorry, I don't follow.
3: I didn't want him to think I was waking up for him in any sense.
4: Well, strictly no nagging.
3: Exactly.
4: Were they reeling?
3: Oh, yes. I crept out onto the landing and watched their progress up the stairs.
4: Tony as well?
3: It was rather difficult to tell.
4: Difficult?
3: To tell whether he was really reeling or whether Robin was making him reel.
4: Terribly difficult. Where on earth have they been?
2: I haven't heard yet.
4: You don't mean he's still in bed?
2: They both are.
4: What, at 11:15?
2: Why so surprised? Gay dogs like Robin never get up till noon, and after his gay evening, Tony's obviously a tired old dog.
4: Well, hello, Psyche's woken up. Yes, I know you weren't really. I was joking. I wonder what the explanation's going to be this time.
2: About the same as last time.
4: Well, their watches had stopped.
2: Oh, something equally un... Oh.
4: What's the matter?
2: Movement on the stairs.
4: Oh, this is going to be interesting.
2: Yes, but don't forget, I'm not supposed to know about it. The time they came in or anything.
4: My mind's a blank. I don't even remember you mentioning the time was 4:25.
1: Hello.
4: Morning, Tony.
2: Hello, darling.
1: Shut up, Psyche.
4: Well, she's only saying good morning.
1: Well, she doesn't need to say it at the top of her voice.
2: Headache, darling?
1: No, slight.
4: Well, did you enjoy the show?
1: Yeah, first rate.
2: A gay evening altogether?
1: All right, you know.
2: What time did you get back?
1: Didn't you hear us come in?
2: Not a sound.
1: Oh, good.
4: Anne's just been telling me about it, actually.
1: About what?
4: Telling me she didn't hear you come in. You must have come in terribly shushing. Terribly quietly.
2: Were you very late?
1: Well, no, not really, you know.
2: What time was it?
1: I don't know. You're just gone one, I suppose.
4: One?
1: Right about then.
4: I should take it back to the makers. Just take my watch back to the makers.
2: Would you like some breakfast?
1: No, thanks.
2: Coffee?
1: Yes, I'd love some.
2: Then you shall have some. I'll go and make it straight away.
1: Thank you, dear.
2: It's the least I can do. After all, you are taking me down in the car.
1: Taking you where?
2: Sure thing. You promised me yesterday, remember?
1: Oh, for heaven's sakes, I'd forgotten about that. That really does it. Look, David, old boy, you've got to do something for me, and believe me, it's urgent. I left my scarf round there last night, and you've got to go and fetch it.
4: Round where?
1: No, well, I suppose you've got to know. But let this secret out, and it'll be the last you'll ever let out. You understand?
4: Well, only too clearly. I'm going to die young.
1: Now, listen, this is no joking matter. I'm in a devil of a fix.
4: Why? What's happened?
1: Oh, I'd better tell you the whole story. The leading lady in the show happens to be
4: one... girlfriend of Robin's. Yes, I know. He told me.
1: Well, she threw a party in her digs last night. A nice little intimate affair. 3 girls and 3 men. Robin and I and one other.
4: What's wrong with that?
1: What's wrong with it?
4: Well, I can't see anything wrong.
1: No, but Anne would. It was all perfectly innocent, of course, but I can hardly expect her to believe that.
4: Oh, nonsense. Of course she would.
1: Look, there's no time to argue. It's in Marlowe Road. I don't know the number, but it's a big house standing on its own. Off you go. There's a good chap. Every second counts.
4: What does the scarf look like?
1: Oh, for the love of Mike, I don't suppose there were many left there last night. It's one Anne knitted for me, and she must be getting absent-minded.
4: Why?
1: It's about 1.5 miles long. Sure to know I was wearing it last night, and she's bound to notice it's missing.
4: Bound to?
1: One of those odd twists of fate. Women expect us to notice what they're wearing, but we never do. On the other hand, we couldn't care less whether they notice, but they never miss a thing. And at times like this, it's deucedly inconvenient. Off you go. Boy, I'll tell Anne you certainly remembered you've got a business appointment.
4: What, Saturday morning?
1: That's why you'd forgotten it.
4: Are you sure it wouldn't be better to confess the whole thing?
1: Oh, my dear chap, I've never been so sure of anything in my life. If Anne ever found out, she'd knit me another scarf, specially. And we'd both die young.
4: And the connection?
1: Specially to strangle me with.
2: Darling cherub, just to say how wonderful it was to see you again, but then...
5: Hey, that's private.
2: Well, you shouldn't keep it lying around. But then, darling cherub, it's always
5: one... Wait, me.
2: Not until I've seen how you've ended it. I love you, I love you, I love you. Your own Tiddles. Oh, dear. I didn't realize it was that serious. Here you are.
5: Sorry, that's all right. You haven't got an envelope, have you?
2: I may have one in my room. I'll go and see. I've got a feeling I used the last one. Wonder who that can be.
5: Coming!
4: Miss Lee?
2: Yes?
4: I'm sorry to bother you, but my brother-in-law, Tony, left his scarf here last night.
2: Oh, so that's who you are. Cherub's brother's brother-in-law.
4: Cherub?
2: Robin. Come along in. They should have brought you along to see the show.
4: Well, I only wish they had. I gather it's awfully good, and you're absolutely wonderful.
2: Is that what Cherub said?
4: Yes.
2: What else did he say?
4: That you sing like a dream, and when you dance, he sits up and sleeps.
2: Sleep?
4: Nods off as he watches. Sits up and watches.
2: Well, that's more like it.
4: He said something about a smashing little number, too. But he didn't tell me which one he meant.
2: Knowing Cherub, he probably meant me.
4: Meant that you were what?
5: A smashing little number.
4: Yes, I know, but he didn't say what it was called.
5: The score's here, look.
4: Oh, jolly good.
5: Would you like some coffee or something?
4: Yeah, no, thanks. I've got to rush back. It's jolly nice to have met you. But...
5: No luck, darling.
2: Oh, dear. Oh, David Leonis.
6: Hello.
2: What am I worrying about? I've got my own special messenger. You don't mind, do you, taking this letter to Cherub?
4: Not a bit.
2: I haven't got an envelope, so I'll have to trust you not to read it.
4: Well, I wouldn't dream of reading it.
2: Oh, and you might give him a message. David Tiddles is glad to hear she's a smashing little number.
4: Tiddles?
2: Me.
4: Oh, I see. That Tiddles is glad to hear she's a smashing little... Oh, gosh, I see.
2: See what?
4: That it was you in tribal chant. Tony.
0: Oh, hello.
4: Came in the back way.
0: Hello, then. Hello. One scarf, 1.5 miles long.
1: You'll have to hide it.
4: Hide it?
1: Anne noticed it was missing and started asking awkward questions. I had to think fast.
4: Oh, what did you do?
1: Pretended to phone the theater and told it had been found there. Where the dickens can we hide the...
5: Tony!
1: Oh, yeah, stuff it in your pocket, quickly. Oh,
4: yes, all right. That's if I can get it all in.
5: I'll be ready to go in. Oh, hello, Pop. It's back already. Have you seen him?
4: Seen who?
0: Your business appointment.
4: Oh, yes, yes. Yes, I saw him.
5: It must have been somebody very important to get you to the office on Saturday.
4: Well, yes, he's a pretty important scarf, actually. a pretty important chap.
5: What have you got in your pocket? It's bulging right out.
4: That's my scarf. And it's a bit on the long side.
1: Oh, somebody at the door. Would you answer it, Anne?
5: I think perhaps I'd better. I'll be ready to go in 5 minutes.
1: Righto. Oof, close shave.
4: Sorry.
1: No, not your fault. Better give it to me and I'll try and...
5: I'll see you in a minute. Oh, yes, all right. Hello?
1: Hello there.
4: Hello, Zoe.
5: I've only popped in for a moment.
1: You'll have to excuse me, Zoe. I've got to go and get tidied up. Hang on to that scarf for a moment, will you, David?
4: If you like.
1: Grateful.
5: You're going to lose your scarf. Look, it's hanging out of your pocket.
4: Where?
1: Psyche, let go. Let go. Psyche, bring it back. Psyche, drop it down. Psyche.
5: Now, this is very interesting.
4: What?
5: Darling Cherub, just to say how wonderful it was to see you again.
4: Oh, you mustn't read that. It's somebody's letter.
5: It drops out of your pocket, Cherub.
4: Why, I don't know what you're implying, but you're absolutely wrong. I met her for the first time this morning.
5: Who?
4: Tiddles.
5: Tiddles?
4: Yeah, that's her nickname.
5: And you met her for the first time this morning?
4: Oh, no, look, it isn't for me. It's
5: Zoe, if you'd like a lift down to the town, we're going... Tony's scarf.
4: Oh, gosh.
5: How did that get back here? How did this letter get in your pocket?
4: How do I always get into these messes?
0: Bye, Anne. Where's the time?
1: Come on, Robin. You're going to miss that train.
0: Goodbye, David. Bang on meeting you. Bye.
5: Goodbye.
4: Goodbye.
5: Goodbye, Robin.
4: Only lasted 3 days this time.
7: Yes, but for a different reason. The show's moved on to another town. He's off to see his darling Tiddles.
4: Oh, gosh, I see. Do you think they'll get married?
7: I think they might. And if they do, Peter Pan might grow up after all.
4: Oh, by the way, I haven't had a chance to say it before, but it was jolly nice of you not to say anything to Tony about the scarf.
7: Strictly no nagging.
4: Well, you're a wizard wife.
7: He's a bang-on husband. Poor Robin. I always feel rather sad when he goes. But when he's here...
4: I know exactly what you're going to say.
7: What?
4: Oh, brother.
8: In A Life of Bliss this week, the artists taking part were David Bliss, George Cole, Anne Fellows, Diana Churchill, Tony Fellows, Colin Gordon, Robin Fellows, Frederick Treves, Psyche the Dog, Percy Edwards, Zoe Hunter, Sheila Sweet, Amanda Lee, Judith Stott, Leonie Francis, Sheila Manahan. This recorded program was written by Godfrey Harrison and produced by Leslie Bridgemont.

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9: 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Episode 8, The Bishop Gets a Letter. Starring Robertson Hare, William Mervyn, Derek Nimmo, and this week's special guest, James Hayter, as the perpetual curate of Stagmarsh. It's a Saturday afternoon in the close of St. Ogg's Cathedral. In the front garden of the deanery, the dean is clipping his yew tree into the shape of a bird. The archdeacon in his car drives a little faster than he should, narrowly missing a verger into the gateway of the bishop's palace.
10: I'll just see who it is, my lord.
11: Right,
10: sir. Oh, good afternoon, archdeacon. Do come in.
11: Thank you, Newt. My word, isn't it a beautiful afternoon?
10: Is it? Let me look. Oh, yes, so it is.
11: Don't tell me you've been in all day.
10: But I'm afraid, sir, the bishop and I have been working.
11: But it's Saturday afternoon. Everybody's out. The men are out with their wives. The lads are out with their sweethearts. Why, even the dean is out with his bird.
10: Really? Well, I thought Mrs. Pugh Critchley was in Scotland for the Highland Games.
11: So she is. He wouldn't dare interfere with that bird if she was at home.
10: Oh, Stephen, you're surely not suggesting that when his wife's away, the dean is in the habit of, interfering with a bird?
11: He certainly is, though he has to watch out. The gardener doesn't catch him.
10: The gardener?
11: Yes, yes, you see, he likes to take care of that bird himself.
10: Archdeacon, I think you'd better come with me into the study and tell the bishop at once.
11: Oh, well, if you insist.
10: Oh, I do. My lord?
12: Yes?
10: Oh.
12: Hello, Henry.
10: Afternoon, bishop. My lord?
12: Yes, Newt, what is it?
10: Well, the archdeacon has got something dreadful to tell you.
12: Oh, gracious, what is it, Henry?
11: I've no idea.
10: Well, archdeacon, you can't go back on it like that. You must tell the bishop what you've just told me.
11: Oh, that?
10: Yes, that, archdeacon.
11: Well, if you insist, Newt, the dean's clipping his yew tree again.
12: He's not. Oh, he never did know when to leave well alone. But, Newt, I thought you said it was something dreadful.
11: Yes, so did I.
12: It is not as funny as all that, Newt.
10: No, I'm nothing, my lord. I'm so sorry. No, nothing. It's just that I thought that the archdeacon meant... Well, the dean was, you know... Well, the dean was...
12: The dean was what, Luke?
10: May I sit down, please, my lord?
12: Really, Luke, you know, I wonder sometimes if you're quite right in the head.
10: Yes, my lord, yes.
12: And don't
10: yes.
12: keep saying yes like that.
10: No, my lord, no, of course not. Thank you very much, my lord.
12: Henry, what can I do for you?
11: I've come to bring you this letter, Bishop. It was wrongly delivered to me.
12: Oh, right. See what it is,
10: Luke. Yes. Oh, thank you, Archdeacon. Oh, it's a letter, my lord.
12: I can see that. Will you please open it and see what it says?
10: Very good, my lord. Yes, yes. Henry, will you stay to supper?
11: Oh, well, Bishop, may I? I had a very small lunch.
12: Oh, but of course you can, Henry.
11: Oh, I so enjoy supper here. What was it we had last?

0: time. Oh, yes, yes, lamb chops with mashed potatoes, followed by apple pie and cream.
1: Yeah. Well, I'm afraid it's Mrs. Loosemore's night off.
0: Oh, is it? Still, I expect she's left something cold.
2: Oh, no, I think, no, we have rather a special supper on Saturday, don't we, my lord?
0: Special? In what way particularly?
1: Loot cooks it.
0: Oh, no. Newt. Oh, does he?
2: Oh, yes, on the gas ring in there, Archdeacon. I make scrambled egg with tomato sauce and cocoa. Oh, it's great. You'll absolutely love it, Archdeacon.
0: Oh, well,
1: I doubt it, Henry. But it'll make a change. What's the letter about?
2: Well, it's from the Archbishop, my lord. Ooh, he wants you to go to a meeting in London on Monday.
1: What for?
2: To discuss ways of raising money for clergy income.
1: Oh, that old problem.
2: Yes. He said, if you have any cases of hardship in your diocese, will you please go armed with all the facts and figures?
1: Cases of hardship in my diocese?
2: Yes, my lord, shall I go and check?
1: Newt, how long have you been here?
2: 3 years, my lord.
1: Is that all? It seems much longer.
2: Well, I arrived on Innocence Day, my lord.
1: Yes, of course. Well, that was just after Christmas. I'm afraid you arrived too late.
0: Yes, we'd finished the turkey.
1: Henry, I am not talking about food.
0: Sorry, Bishop. It was on my mind.
1: Yes. I don't know what you think of us here at St. Ogg's, Newt. I mean, you may not think Henry here much of an archdeacon.
2: Oh, but I do, my lord. I really do. I assure you, my lord, I think he's absolutely must.
1: You do. And for that matter, you may not think much of me as a bishop. Well, anyway, there is one part of our duties that, whatever you may think, I can assure you we have taken very seriously. We've always taken a great deal of interest in our parish clergy and their standard of living. It's still the highest in any diocese in the country, isn't it?
0: I believe so, Bishop.
2: Oh, really, my lord, I've no idea.
1: Well, of course you haven't. Why should you? The fight was over before you arrived, but I can tell you that in our time, old Henry and I have fought some battles, haven't we?
0: We have, Bishop.
1: You see that old map of the diocese on the wall behind my desk?
2: Ah, yes, my lord, yes, yes.
1: The hours Henry and I have studied that. You can point to any parish and you'll find we can tell you all about it. Who the incumbent is, what his income is, how many children he's got, everything, can't we, Henry?
0: Certainly, Bishop.
2: I can well believe it, my lord.
1: Any parish that you care to point to?
2: I don't doubt it, my lord.
1: Well, go on, point to one.
2: There's no need to, my lord, I believe you.
1: Do as I say, Newt. Just put your finger on the map.
2: Oh,
1: go on.
2: Well, anywhere?
1: Yes, anywhere.
2: There.
1: No, not right up at the top there.
2: But you said anywhere.
1: Anywhere but there. There's nothing up there.
2: Yes, there is, but all there's a name.
1: Ah, that's not a name, it's a dirty mark.
2: No, I'm sure it's a name, my lord. I can make out the word marsh.
1: That is a description. It's near the sea up there.
2: But there's a word before marsh. I can see the letter A.
1: Precisely, A marsh. Stop messing about and point to a parish properly.
2: Well, there are some other letters, my lord. The first is an S, and the last is a G.
1: Newt, it is a map, not a crossword.
2: It looks like Stag Marsh, my lord. Could it be Stag Marsh?
1: Well, it's probably an old-fashioned O. Sog marsh.
2: Sog marsh?
1: An ancient expression denoting a very wet marsh. Now, Newt, for the last time...
2: Oh, Stag Marsh. It's Stag Marsh, my lord. Stag Marsh, Stag
1: Newt,
2: Marsh.
1: There is no parish in this diocese called Stag Marsh. Is there, Henry?
0: Yes.
1: So you... What's that?
0: There is a parish called Stag Marsh.
1: I don't believe it. Let me have a look.
2: Good heavens.
1: So there is. But who's in charge? I don't know any vicar of Stag Marsh.
0: There isn't one.
1: I knew there wasn't.
0: He's a perpetual curate.
1: A perpetual curate?
0: Yes, he's been there years.
1: Has he?
2: Well, he would have been, wouldn't he, my lord? I mean, if he's perpetual.
1: Oh, very good. What's his name, Henry?
0: Raggett. The Reverend Ernest.
1: Newt, get the file on this man.
2: Yes, my lord, yes.
1: Henry, you know, this is frightful. How can I have overlooked him? Do you realize he may very well be the sort of case that the Archbishop means? What's he look like?
0: No idea. I've never seen him.
1: You've never... Henry, you are the Archdeacon. You're the Bishop's eyes, my eyes, Henry. You are supposed to go to every parish and see every clergyman.
0: I think I owe you an apology, Bishop.
1: I think you do.
0: Mark you, I've tried to see him.
1: You have? When?
0: Oh, a couple of years ago, but the road was flooded.
3: Well, didn't you try again?
0: Well, I've kept meaning to try, Bishop.
4: Here's the father.
3: Thank you, Doctor. Oh, dear me, this is worse than I feared. This poor man is living right on the diocesan minimum.
2: But why hasn't he been to you for help, my lord?
3: Pride, Newt, pride. Oh. The old sin. We came across it often in the old days, didn't we, Henry?
0: No, we did. So we used to call on them unexpectedly, Newt.
3: Yes, just arrive without warning.
0: Oh, yes, to take them things.
2: What sort of things?
0: Oh, clothes.
3: Yes, and of course we were always very careful to say that we'd brought them for the jumble sale.
0: Oh, rather.
3: And the next time we called, they were often wearing them. It was most moving.
0: Oh, Jones at Ringmold is still wearing that coat I took him.
3: Is he really? But he's very comfortably off these days.
0: I know. I wish he'd give it back.
2: But taking them clothes didn't improve their income,
3: well,
2: my lord.
3: Of course it didn't, Luke. It was only a temporary relief. But once we'd caught them off their guard, we could see just how poor they really were. Then we could set about finding money for them. Mark you, it wasn't easy. Do you remember Phillips at Hawley, Henry?
0: My word, yes.
3: What about him, my lord? Well, he was terribly poor, and we didn't know where to turn for money when Henry hit on this brilliant idea. He went up to London to the Air Ministry, didn't you?
0: Yes. I asked them if they knew the local RAF station didn't have a chaplain.
2: Well, what did they say?
3: They appointed Phillips at a salary of 200 a year.
2: How extraordinary.
3: I thought you'd be impressed.
2: Well, I am, my lord, I am. Especially if it isn't an RAF station at all here.
3: What? You sure?
2: No, sir, my lord, it never has been.
3: Henry, did you know this?
0: Oh, of course I did, Bishop.
3: Henry! What have you done?
0: Got Phillips 200 a year till they find out.
3: Oh, oh, Henry, all the same, what can we do about this poor man at Stagmarsh? I can't possibly admit to the Archbishop that there's a case like this in my diocese. It's too humiliating.
0: Well, the first thing is to visit Stagmarsh.
3: I know that, Henry, but when? I mean, the meeting's on Monday.
0: Why not go now?
3: Now?
0: My car's outside. It's a beautiful afternoon.
3: Is it?
2: Oh, yes. Couldn't go, my lord. Please, please, please.
3: Well, I suppose we might.
2: Oh, how exciting. Please, may I go to my room, my lord, and find something to take with me, my lord?
3: All right. We'll all find something to take him and meet at the car in 10 minutes.
2: Oh, well, will you change, my lord?
3: Change, Newt, change. What for?
2: Well, won't you put on your gaiters?
3: Gaiters, Newt, whatever for?
2: Well, I just thought you would have liked him to see you looking well. I mean, looking like his bishop.
3: My object, Newt, is not to impress this poor man with my own importance, but to see for myself the wretched state in which he lives so that I may help him. Do you understand?
2: Of course, my lord, of course. And if I may say so, in the words of the psalm, blessed is he that considereth the poor.
3: Oh, thank you, Newt.
2: Not at all, my lord.
3: Which psalm is that, Henry?
0: Blessed if I know, Bishop.

0: What a beautiful afternoon, Newt. Where's the Archdeacon?
1: Well, he's not here yet, my lord. I'm just putting these things into his car.
0: What are they?
1: Oh, just a few things for Mr. Raggett that I found that I don't need, my lord. My grey suit, a pair of trousers I bought the other day, and I'm sure I shall never wear, and my winter overcoat.
0: But you'll need that, won't you?
1: Oh, no, my lord, no. I have my little Macintosh I can manage.
0: Really? Well, you can add that to the list.
1: What's this?
0: A shirt. It's a bit patched, so I shan't wear it, but he'll be delighted with it.
1: Is that all you're taking, my lord?
0: Well, of course, I can't afford to give away my entire wardrobe.
2: Here we are, Bishop.
0: Ah, Henry.
2: Sorry to be so long. Mrs. Banner was wrapping this parcel up for me.
1: What's in it, Archdeacon?
2: Well, a pair of jeans.
1: A pair of jeans?
2: Yes, my aunt gave them to me for Christmas. I can't possibly wear them.
0: I should think not, indeed.
2: No, they're not tight enough.
0: Get in. Let's make a start.
2: Right, Bishop. All aboard. Contact.
0: Are you sure you know the way, Henry?
2: Yes, Bishop. I can assure you nothing will prevent me getting there this time.
0: How are we getting on, Henry?
2: Nearly there, Bishop. Down this hill and round the corner was where the road was flooded last time.
0: Well, it won't be flooded in this weather.
1: Oh, look, my lord, look, I can see the sea.
0: Well, you can't have a paddle this time, Newton. Put your foot down, Henry, or we should never get back to supper.
2: Right, Bishop, I'll show you what this old bus can do.
1: Archdeacon, don't go so far.
2: Don't worry, Newt. I know what I'm doing. Isn't she going well, Bishop?
0: She certainly is, Henry.
1: Oh, look, my lord, there's a notice.
0: What did it say?
1: Beware, something or other that was a flooding.
0: Beware what? Flooding?
1: Well, I couldn't read it. The Archdeacon was going too fast, but it began with a D.
0: Did you hear that, Henry? A notice about the flooding.
2: Probably left over from the winter.
1: Oh, dear.
2: Bishop, it won't be flooded at this time of the year.
1: But couldn't you slow down all the same, Archdeacon?
2: Don't worry, it'll be all right. It's just round this corner. See, it's...
1: Oh,
2: bloody, look!
1: Oh, Henry! Oh, Henry! Oh,
0: stop the car, Henry!
2: I can't, Bishop!
1: We're going into the water!
2: Help! Help! Help! Help! Help! Ready up, Teddy!
1: Oh, dear. My lord?
3: Yes, Luke.
1: I think that word must have been tidal, don't you? You know, beware of tidal flooding.
4: Hello there!
1: Oh, look! The gentleman over there on the bank, my lord. I think he's an agriculturist.
4: Oh, yes, Henry. Look.
5: What? Do you want any help?
4: Well, yes, please, my man.
0: Come on, Henry. We'll have to wade ashore.
1: Well, shan't we get wet, my lord?
0: No wetter than we are already. Come on.
4: Oh. Hey, didn't you never read the notice? This here road floods at high tide, you know.
0: So we've gathered.
2: But what about my car?
4: Oh, don't you worry. I'll get some of the old parts and strawberry pickers from the vicarage to push that out when the tide's gone down.
0: The vicarage, Jimmy? Is it far from here?
4: Oh, just up the line. If you come up the farm, my missus will find you some dry clothes.
0: Oh, thank you, thank you.
1: Oh, yes, thank you so very much.
2: Very kind of you.
4: Oh, that's all right. We're used to people being too daft to read what's put in front of them.
1: Well, here we are, my lord. Stag Marsh Vicarage. Oh, look. Strawberry pickers apply within. Well, anyway, we've arrived.
0: Thank goodness for that. I'm exhausted.
2: So am I, Bishop. And when I think of my car...
0: Never mind about your car. Think about my rheumatism. I shan't be able to move tomorrow.
1: Oh, come, come, my lord. You weren't in those wet things for long. And it was very kind of that big farmer to lend us those clothes.
0: Oh, do stop being so cheerful, Newt. Fancy me going to see one of my clergy dressed like this. Me, a bishop.
2: Oh, I don't know, Bishop. I think those dungarees, Robert.
1: Yes, my lord, yes. The blue brings out the colour of your eyes. Well, did say you wanted to be informal.
0: Well, there are degrees of informality, Newt. Anyway, don't waste time. Ring the bell.
1: Ah, yes, my lord, yes. You wouldn't rather leave it till another time?
0: What other time? I'm seeing the Archbishop on Monday. Besides, that farmer said this was the only house in the district with a telephone. And may I remind you that until we can get hold of a taxi, we've no means of getting home.
2: It must be nearly supper time.
0: Yes. Okay. Hurry up and ring the bell.
1: Yes, my lord? Yes. Hey, my lord, what do we do if he asks us to stay for supper?
0: Well, refuse, of course.
1: But won't that look rather rude?
0: Oh, really, Luke, you've no imagination. I suppose you'd be content to sit down and eat the poor man out of house and home.
1: Oh, no, of course not, my lord, but it doesn't...
0: We must say that we have a previous engagement, that we are out to dinner with...
2: An old lady.
0: We're out to dinner with an old lady, and we can't possibly put her off or she'd be upset. Now, do you understand that, Nook?
1: Yes, my lord, yes. Well, what happens if you ask us to have a late tea?
0: Tea. No, it's expensive. Accept nothing.
1: Nothing? Not even a glass of water. I'm very thirsty.
0: Oh, well, of course you can have a glass of water, Newt. But that is the only thing that you are to have.
1: Yes, of course.
0: We must remember that when a man is as poor as this, every new penny counts.
1: Oh.
0: Here he comes now.
5: Good evening.
0: Oh, good evening.
5: Right, come in, will you?
0: Oh, thank you.
5: Wipe your feet.
0: Wipe your feet, Newt.
1: Yes, my lord. Yes. Wipe your feet, Archdeacon.
2: Right.
5: Now, come into the study, will you?
0: Yes, of course.
5: Just stand there, will you?
0: Mr. Raggett, I think perhaps that I should explain.
5: Just a moment, I'm busy. Right. Have you got your card?
0: Card? Well, no, not with me.
5: What about you?
2: Me? No.
5: Are you?
1: No, I'm afraid not.
5: Well, I shall have to have them, you know.
0: I beg your pardon.
5: The law is the law. There are huts at the back with running water. I pay the standard rate. You get an hour for lunch and no women in the fields.
0: Raggett, I'm afraid that there has been some mistake.
5: Mistake? Now, do you want a job strawberry picking or not?
2: Strawberry picking?
5: That's what you're here for, isn't it?
0: Really, do I look like a strawberry picker?
5: Well, since you ask me, yes.
0: How dare you?
2: The clothes, Bishop.
0: What?
2: The clothes.
0: Oh, yes, of course. These clothes.
5: A strawberry picker.
0: It is not as funny as that, Luke.
1: Yeah, I'm so sorry, Lord. I'm sorry. Yes,
0: now, my dear sir, perhaps it will clarify the situation if I introduce myself. I am Dr. Cuthbert Heaver, the Bishop of St. Ogg's, and this gentleman is the Venerable Henry Blunt, my archdeacon, and that is my chaplain.
5: Goodness gracious, I'm so sorry. How do you do, my lord? Welcome to Stagmar. Do sit down. But why didn't you tell me you were coming? That I couldn't prepare.
1: Well, that's just what we wanted to avoid, you see, because these reports...
0: No. My chaplain means that it was unavoidable. Impossible. Anyway, we're here.
5: But forgive me asking, why are you dressed like that?
0: Oh, well, we did have a little accident on the way.
2: The tide was in.
5: Oh, I'm so sorry.
1: A very kind farmer lent us these things.
5: Oh, a big farmer, was it?
1: How clever of you to guess.
5: Oh, not really. Do you mind if I open a window? I must say, I think it's extremely good of you to come all the way out here to see me.
0: Oh, not at all. We were just talking about you and wondering how you are managing, don't you know?
5: Oh, I'll rub along, my lord. Of course, my stipend here isn't too good. I expect you know that.
1: Well, that's just it. You see, the Archbishop wrote and wanted to know if we got any cases of hardship. And the Bishop...
0: No! The Archbishop is naturally concerned about us all.
5: Hardship? Do you say hardship?
0: Well, naturally, we don't like to feel...
5: I'm not in any hardship, I can assure you.
0: You're not?
5: Oh, no. I grow vegetables and fruit on my glebe land, which I'm able to sell. The soil is very good here.
0: Most enterprising, very commendable. Of course, we will do everything in our power to help raise the stipend.
1: Oh, but, my lord, they are the clearance.
0: Oh, yes, of course. Thank you, Luke. By the way, we brought you a few things. They're a bit damp.
1: For the jumble sale.
0: Yes. For the jumble sale, naturally.
2: Some things we were given.
1: Here you are. We shouldn't like you to think that they were meant for you.
5: Well, that's very good of you. This overcoat looks too good for the jumble sale. Wouldn't mind having this myself.
1: Well, I'm sure it would let out. There's plenty of material in the field. Hmm?
5: It looks as though it would fit you. Why don't you have it?
1: Oh, no. I couldn't possibly wear it. No.
5: Why, too proud to wear other people's clothes, are you?
1: Ah, yes. No, I mean, it's for the jumbo. Prue, please, give it to the jumbo.
5: Oh, very well, if you insist.
6: Did you ring, sir?
5: No, Barker, put these things into the jumbo, will you?
6: Very good, sir. Thank you.
5: You'd better boil them.
1: Boil them?
5: You can't be too careful. Do you want something else, Barker?
6: The Dorchester Hotel is on the telephone, sir. Can they have another lot of the strawberries?
5: Out of the question.
6: They are prepared to double the price, sir.
5: Tell them next week at the earliest. All this lot is to go to the Ritz in Paris.
6: Very
5: good. Barker, don't forget those clothes.
7: Newt.
1: Yes,
7: give him a hand.
1: Ah, yes, Lord, I'll take them out. Uh-huh.
7: Who was that?
5: No, only my butler.
7: Your butler?
8: Do you have private means?
5: Goodness, no, I wish I did. But as I tell you, the soil here is very good, and I do rather well off by a few acres.
7: Then you aren't poor.
5: Poor? Well, nobody's rich today, are they? Not with this crippling surtax.
7: Are you seriously asking us to believe that you make enough from your vegetables to keep a butler a base surtax?
5: It almost makes you believe in miracles, doesn't it? I had the soil analyzed once. It's a bit of a freak, an alluvial deposit or something like that.
6: Excuse me, sir.
5: Yes, Barker, what is it now?
6: The Aga Khan on the line, sir.
5: I'm not to be interrupted, Barker. The bishop doesn't come out here often.
6: He's ringing from Sardinia, sir. Could you let him have a dozen punnets? He's having a party.
5: Oh, well, I suppose so. Give him some of Elizabeth Taylor's.
6: What shall I tell Miss Taylor when she rings, sir?
5: Tell her the crop is light this year.
6: Very good, sir. Oh, sir.
5: What is it now?
6: Well, sir, it's Saturday night. Which wine shall I bring up for early service?
5: Well, what did we give them last week?
6: The Chambertin 59.
5: Well, we'd better try them on a claret this week. Get up a bottle of the Margaux.
6: The 60, sir?
5: No, the 61, the better year.
6: Very good, sir.
1: Well, I put all the clothes in the laundry room, my lord.
5: Oh, by the way, my lord, you'll stay to dinner.
1: Oh, well, yes, that's very good of you, isn't it, Henry?
8: Yes, I had a very small one.
1: Oh, my lord.
7: I'm sure that we should be delighted to dine with you.
1: But unfortunately, we have a previous engagement to dine with a dear old lady. Don't we, my lord?
5: You have? Oh, what a shame. Still, you aren't missing much. What is there for dinner tonight, Barker?
6: Smoked salmon, potted duck, and strawberries and cream.
5: Well, you see, you're not missing anything. It's all cold. Oh, Barker, you'd better go out and get the car. Run his lordship home.
6: Very good, sir. Which one?
5: The Rolls, of course. You've got time for a glass of something, my lord, before you go?
7: Oh, certainly. Hey, Henry.
8: Who's to stop us, Bishop?
5: Good. Now, what will you have?
1: Three glasses of water, please.

0: Ah, well, here we are, Henry, home at last.
1: Shall I go and get the supper, my lord?
0: Supper? Scrambled eggs and cocoa? When I think of that dinner you did us out of, Bishop.
1: What is it, Henry?
0: Oh, there you are, Barker. Off you go, Newt.
2: Yes, my lord.
3: Shall I put this basket down here, my lord?
0: Oh, yes, thank you. Now, are you off home, Barker?
3: Yes, my lord.
0: Ah, well, Henry, have you got anything?
4: What? Oh, yes, Bishop. Here.
0: Thank you. Here you are, Barker. Just a little something for yourself.
3: Oh, thank you, my lord. That's very kind. Oh.
0: Is something the matter?
3: No, my lord. Well, that is...
0: Isn't it enough?
3: It's rather too much, my lord. I think you'd better have it back. No offense. Thank you. Good evening, my lord.
0: Too much? What does he mean? It was only a 10-shilling piece.
4: No, it's not, Bishop.
0: What is it, then?
4: A medal. It says on it, for the best sow in the show.
0: Really, this afternoon has been without exception the most ghastly, the most... Oh, come along, Henry, let's go and have a drink.
4: A drink, Bishop?
0: Yes, a cup of cocoa.
1: Well, here we are, my lord. Now, don't get despondent, Archdeacon. I've got these eggs in this bowl, I'm beating them up, and before you know what's happened, they'll be...
0: Really, Luke, what have you done?
1: Well, I've dropped the eggs, my lord. I tripped over that basket.
0: Well, I can see that. You better go and get some more.
1: Well, I can't, my lord. These are the last.
0: What?
4: You mean...
1: Yes, I'm afraid so, yes.
4: Oh, yes. I had such a small lunch.
0: Oh, really, this is too much. Not only do you, by singular ineptitude, deprive us of a dinner...
4: And what a dinner?
0: ...but you then manage by your clumsiness...
1: Well, it's not my fault. Ooh. Why should I take the blame? It's a stupid place to pull a basket. What's in it anyway?
4: Yes, what's in it?
0: I've no idea. Ah, things, I suppose.
4: What things?
1: We haven't got any things. He boiled my overcoat.
0: Well, I don't know. Let's look and see. What's in it, Henry?
4: Oh, Bishop, look...
0: Isn't that a bottle of champagne?
4: It is. And look, here's a whole side of smoked salmon.
1: Oh, look at this, my lord.
0: A beautiful bowl of potted duck.
4: And that's not all. Do you see what I see, Bishop?
0: I think so, Henry.
1: Oh, my lord, 3 punnets of strawberries.
4: Are you thinking what I'm thinking, Bishop?
0: Yes, Henry. Blessed is he that considereth the poor.

that episode of All Gas and Gators, the parts were played as follows. The Archdeacon, Robertson Hare, the Bishop, William Mervyn, the Bishop's Chaplain, Derek Nimmo, the Perpetual Curate of Stagmarsh, James Hayter, the Butler, John Gabriel, the Farmer, Peter Tudnell. The Bishop Gets a Letter was written for television and adapted for radio by Pauline Devaney and Edwin Ash. The program was produced by David Hatch.

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1: Jell-O duck. 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
3: Amanda Iannucci's Charm Offensive, presented by Amanda Iannucci.
5: Well, welcome to Charm Offensive, and in the week in which Britain's prisons are about to get officially full to bursting point, we're coming live from the Westaway Prison and Remand Centre in Northumbria! Yeah. Our subject is prison overcrowding, and those people you just heard are the occupants of cell number 44. I've come here to look at how prison rehabilitation works, but I'm doing it from behind a bulletproof screen, because I'm very scared. Locked up in Westaway Prison are some of the country's most violent insurance fraudsters, as well as a special wing for dangerous perjurers. I'll be speaking to some of these middle-class scum a little later on. Should be a lot of fun. But first, let's meet this week's panel. Please clap your hands if you're not shackled to a screw for Phil Jupiter's Joe Caulfield and Clive Anderson. Okay, well, we all arrived here at the prison yesterday evening. So first of all, panel, how's your stay been so far?
6: It's an uncomfortable experience for me coming to prison because years and years ago I used to be a criminal lawyer, so I've had to meet some people I prosecuted and a lot of serving their time, which was bad enough, but then I had to meet some people I defended who are still serving their sentence. So I've been a bit uncomfortable, to be honest.
5: I had a very nice time. I was staying in the Jonathan King suite. Very nice. Very nice. I was very well looked after. Tea and coffee. There were some toys there. And lots of mirrors. Don't know what that was all about. And just before we go on to talk about overcrowding, have any of you picked anything up while you've been in prison? If you pardon the expression.
6: What are you talking about?
5: Well, just, you know, insider knowledge, how to do things. I mean, since my arrival last night, I've learned how you distract someone while stealing their mobile phone. And I've also found out what a bum buster is. It's actually a nickname for a piece of computer software that allows you to hack into other people's accounts.
6: Not on my wing, it's not.
7: I've learned how to kill a man with a curly whirly, which is...
5: Okay, well, so this is the week our prisons get officially full, but I just wondered if the panel had any solutions to the prison overcrowding problem.
8: I was thinking a good place, if we're looking for more places to put them. Well, one, there's a big house that's empty, Dorneywood, is it called? Mm-hmm. That's empty. And I was thinking IKEA would be a good place, wouldn't it? So they can work there in the day because there's never any staff in there anyway, so they need staff, and then at night there's beds. And then if you're really bad...
6: No, that'd be no good because there'd never be enough screws, would there?
8: Brought down by a pun there. Yeah.
7: Or, here we go, I'm thinking of appeasing Geldof now. Feed prisoners to people in the third world.
5: We could do prisoner drops.
7: Mm. Yes!
8: Yes!
7: The drop would kill them.
5: Yes.
7: And tenderise them simultaneously.
6: If prisons are crowded, am I being simplistic? Why don't they just build more prisons? And they wouldn't be crowded anymore.
7: It's a language problem. Prisons are described as overcrowded. That, to me, is negative language. Why don't they just say, Britain's prisons are becoming snug?
8: Or, yeah, or haven't the police done well?
7: Yeah.
8: They finished their job. Well,
5: I don't know. If prisons are being overcrowded, why don't they make rooftop protests compulsory? I just want to move on to, well, President Bush had an interesting take on prisons this week, saying that he wants to close Guantanamo Bay, deporting most of the inmates, but saving one or two of them for, he said, a fair trial in America because, quote, they are murderers. which was an interesting approach to a fair trial.
7: Yeah. He's got a very enlightened policy towards keeping prisons relatively uncrowded in America, which is by executing people hand over bloody fist, including the disabled. It's delightful, you know, as he trundles them up in their chairs and just basically they're in a chair already. Sod it, just plug that in.
5: Not he personally.
7: Well, you know what, but you can't imagine him saying no if you got the chance.
5: Yes.
7: You
5: know.
7: You gonna let me pull the lever? Yeah. Ha! Diggity down.
5: It was an interesting quote from Donald Rumsfeld after three prisoners committed suicide in Guantanamo Bay last week, and Donald Rumsfeld said this was an act of war. Act of war. And I thought, oh, God, I do hope Donald Rumsfeld retaliates. Okay, well, we'll return to our non-frisky prisoners later on in the programme, but first of all, who remembers Noel Edmonds? For those of you who don't, he was one of many hugely popular creepy men who presented Top of the Pops, the music show that the BBC announced this week was going to shut with the loss of up to 1,000 moping joylessly in the back of shot jobs.
6: I sadly realise that I'm old enough to remember the very first Top of the Pops. And in those days, it was regarded as a bit of a pale impersonation because ITV had a much better programme called Ready, Steady, Go, which was filmed in a tiny little studio. And all the great bands were in there. And I think it was live. And it was very exciting. They played live. But the first episodes, it was actually jam-packed with people. It was the Beatles, Rolling Stones, Dagenham Girl Pipers. They're all there.
7: The Dagenham Girl Pipers were just part of the Rolling Stones rider. I have indeed presented Top of the Pops. And the first time I went on it, it's children in the audience. They don't know who you are. You don't know who the bands are. They're in this awful kind of standoff position of ignorance. And they wheel you out. They go, and our host of this week, very funny man, his name is Phil Jubilus. And then they push you out on the stage and you stood there, deer in the headlights. These children, the palpable sense of disappointment in their tiny faces as they... who? And then from behind me, because they're all around you, they surround you like bacilli. From behind me, I hear the words, and I swear this is true, I hear the words, Nana, it's that cracker.
5: I don't really have that, because I was the world's uncoolest teenager anyway, in that I only knew and appreciated music written before 1840, basically. I always associate Top of the Pops with coming down from the high that was Tomorrow's World just before.
6: But I'm disappointed he's going, because obviously the whole point of Top of the Pops is so that your dad can say, oh, yeah, rubbish, these, or no, maybe. And I want to do that with my children. I want to all gather around that and watch Top of the Pops, and I say, oh, what's happened to those great songs like Metal Guru? We haven't got, you know, proper lyrics to them. Now there's this hip-hop stuff I can't make out. Turn it down, it's too loud. No, turn it up, I can't hear it. And it's being denied me. It's being denied me now.
5: If you have digital on Top of the Pops 2, you can access a dad from 10 years ago.
6: Yeah.
5: The bottom of the screen.
6: I don't need that. You know, I can be grumpy old dad on my own now. In fact, I usually am on my own, because the kids don't want to watch it, because they're all downloading stuff on their, you know, iPod MP3 things.
5: You'll have to change Desert Island Discs to Desert Island iPod just to kind of make it.
8: That's a long show.
5: It's a long show.
8: My favourite 10,000 tunes.
6: Yes, you tell kids today we had to go on a desert island with just 8 tunes. Yeah. They won't believe you.
5: Which 500 of the 10,000 would you like to keep?
8: Yeah.
6: Well, just make your iPod your luxury item.
5: That's genius!
8: Yeah.
5: Fantastic! Why didn't I do
6: Desert Island Disc has gone off. I had one a couple of weeks ago. It was rubbish. It was some old Scottish-Italian comedian. He wasn't interested in music.
5: What I liked
6: about it. It was scraping the barrel.
7: The genius thing of Desert Island Disc is when you get someone on who knows nothing about classical music, they always pick one classical song to show they've got a bit
8: to.
7: Of depth.
8: Got to.
7: And then if you've got someone who only picks, like, you know, he picks 9 classical tunes and then just has one pop record to show that they're hip and done with the youngsters, Armando. What is this thing you call skiffle?
5: Are you maligning cloud busting by Kate Bush?
6: You're really saying you're not going to hear any other music or any other human voice the rest of time, and Kate Bush cloud busting.
5: I chose it for romantic reasons.
6: Yes. It was played at your wedding, was it?
5: No, although this is a true story, I did convince my wife-to-be at the time, who is my wife now.
6: Well, you did.
5: Hang on, let's
8: that slightly like threatening. The stages, yeah. My wife to be, my wife now, my ex-wife.
5: Yeah. Yes. But I did for several hours manage to persuade her that I wanted us to leave the church to the opening theme tune to Tomorrow's World. And I sung it to her, and she thought, well, actually, that's what da da da da da da da da.
7: But on like a hovercraft. I always use it, Maggie Philbin. In the future, none of us will have to walk ever again.
5: Oh. Because of this, you liar, Maggie.
7: They were all lying. And in the future, we will eat in pill form.
8: Yeah.
7: No!
5: They're going to bring out a hammer powered by the sun. Here's a tray that's completely round and spherical. Spherical.
6: In the future, this programme won't exist.
8: Yeah.
5: But in many senses, it won't need to.
6: Well, that's not a bad tune to set off on a marriage.
5: Well, thank
6: Tomorrow's World has an optimistic ring to it.
5: Tomorrow's World.
8: You do have to walk a bit like a tit. Yeah. To that music.
7: Yeah. If you've got the Tomorrow's World theme at your wedding, you'd have to go, I do. I think a great record for a bride to come down the aisle to is You Can't Touch This by MC Hammer. You see, Amanda does not know that record, so he's just like, read script, pretend I know record.
8: Yeah.
5: MC Hammer.
8: Yes.
5: Hammer
8: he's
5: time.
8: Very, very current. Yes. It's a good name to drop.
6: You'll know him in Scotland as McHammer. Which is the guy on the front of the porridge oats packet.
5: Now, that's racist.
6: Is it?
5: Yes, Top of the Pops. Yes, no, it's a shame. And did you have to, when you were doing it, were you the microphone? Were you?
7: They gave you a gold microphone. It was like you'd won sort of incredibly unlucky lottery.
8: And did you have that little group of girls around you making you look slightly like a paedophile? They always have.
7: I need a little group of girls around me to make me look like that. I mean, they're on television. They're very, very excitable. Mm. It is like, if you're a parent here and you accidentally give your children supermarket's own brand of Coke, which has so much more caffeine than the regular stuff, at a party, and the clown is on, and the kids are basically full of drugs, and there's a clown on, and they're like, that's what the Top of the Pops audience is like. I was that clown.
5: I still remember the most devastating heckle I ever heard, which was from my son when he was 4, and we were reined up in a hotel in Devon. So nothing doing outside, so the hotel decided to put children's entertainment on, and they put a clown on, and my son, all the way through it, very loudly just shouted, but you're not funny. And it was both tragic and hilarious.
6: But he'll be saying it to you soon, and then you'll see it. You won't like it then.
7: I quite like the way Armando and the family probably chat about, and you remember when the little one heckled the clown, and they never did see the local paper, clown found swinging under bridge.
5: Actually, the headline probably an unfunny clown. But
7: so after the gig, he has to paint a tear on his cheek.
5: So, just before we move on, I'm just talking about...
6: This is like Desert Island Discs, so we've heard about your marriage, your child, your favourite records.
5: I see Friday evening stroke Saturday lunchtime topical comedy shows as a form of therapy.
6: Really. Yes.
5: Okay, well, as you know, Top of the Pops has been going for over 40 years on the telly, but it did exist as a programme on the radio, even before that. So to commemorate its demise, here's Vaughan Savage with a recreation of the very first chart rundown from 1954.
2: At number 10, it's Washing Mangle Rag by Billy Oxtail and his lukewarm spuds. Up 2 at number 9, it's Stanley Matthews and the England World Cup squad with We're Going to Win the 1954 World Cup. Last week's number 3, down 5 at number 8, it's Yes Please, Mr. G.I. by Pencil Up the Leg. A new entry at number 7, Bernard Dubin with Double Bacon Rations, Now I Bumped the Old Girl Off. From over the pond, we've got a non-mover at number 6 for Don't Intern Me, I'm Korean by Kim Il-han and the non-Japanese. Up 9 places to number 5, it's The Girl with Harold Macmillan's Eyes by Benny Hotrod and the Tory Wives. Down 1 at number 4, it's I've Been and Gone and Pawned Me Obnail Boots by Winifred Bungalow and her jaunty hats. John Betjeman goes straight in at number three with his recitation, Elizabethan England Again. Oh, how lovely. A non-mover stays at number two for a third week. It's Ireland, Ireland, the Tranquil Isle by Roddy Trumpet and his Leprechaun Dreamers. Which means this week's British Isles and Commonwealth Top of the Pops for the second year running is Katharina Vassily singing Arrivederci Polio.
5: Now then, if you just tuned in, Charm Offensive comes this week from prison. Yay! We're in HM Prison, Westaway, Northumbria. We're very close to being the most overcrowded British prison ever. That being the case, we thought we'd try and break that record. So what we need are seven more prisoners. All we need are seven more Radio 4 listeners to break the law today. And it has to be something bad enough to get you sent down or turned over to the fuzzers, as I think you prisoners say. Picking up the lingo. Locked up doing muesli. So we need seven listeners to commit a car crime or breaking and entering a sub post office. And please don't email us saying we're encouraging lawlessness, because all the money stolen will go to children in need. Okay, I hope to be talking to some of the prisoners later, but now onto the part of the show called Nothing's Gonna Stop Me, because I take Omega-3. This is inspired by reports this week that the government is considering giving children compulsory supplies of Omega-3, the chemical found in fish oils that it's claimed improves brain power. So, panel, time to look at alternative medicines and ask if fish oil makes you clever, why are fish not clever?
8: Yeah.
6: Well, they always say that, you know, whales and dolphins and things are terrifically clever, so maybe that is why, that they're just sucking in that fish oil.
8: But the dolphin thing I don't really understand, because they're meant to be very clever, aren't they? But I think they're just spiteful, really.
5: Spiteful?
8: More than clever, yeah.
5: Really?
8: I think they look spiteful. And the way they're always, I mean, when people go swimming with them, and they're always going, ah, ah, ah, and you think, you don't know what they're saying about you. They're going, oh, look at her in that swimsuit, what does she look like?
6: But do you think if you just followed all these things, you could really improve your health? I had an uncle try this. He just ate nothing but fish oil and then pumpkin seeds and pears. And he died at the age of 45, unfortunately, but because of a van at the health food store ran over him. But he was Scottish, so 45 was quite an age. So
5: oh, there you go with your cheeky racism there again.
6: Don't try and out-Scottish me, you Nucci.
5: It's Mac Nucci to you. There's another... A lot of scientists have recently been trying to poo-poo the... they'll be trying to poo-poo, obviously.
8: Roughage. That's what you need for that. Yeah. Roughage. Yeah.
5: No, they've been trying to poo-poo any reports that homeopathy works. They've been saying that doesn't work.
8: Well, they're right, aren't they?
7: Homeopathy is built on the credulity of morons.
8: Their slogan, I believe, yes.
6: With homeopathy, you take some substance and then you dilute it, and then you dilute it again, and you dilute it again. Well, in the southeast of England, we can't do this anymore. There's a hosepipe and homeopathy ban.
8: I did try acupuncture once, and it's really unpleasant, because the whole thing is it's meant to relax you, and so you lie there on a bed just waiting for someone to hurt you.
5: Yes.
8: You do think you might as well have a one-night stand, really. That's what you're doing.
6: You try acupuncture for things that, you know, you can't cure.
8: So yeah.
6: I tried it for... I used to get pins and needles, so I tried it for that. And nothing.
5: So are we basically saying that none of this works? Because my dog has...
6: Hang on, we've done your wife, your child, and your dog. Welcome to my world.
5: Yeah. Well, I mean, the...
6: What sort of dog is this?
5: It's a long-haired Dachshund.
6: Yes.
5: And,
8: they're very bright.
5: Called Bailey, which is short for Bailiwick. I can't remember what was wrong with her now, but, the vet gave her...
6: Short legs?
5: The vet gave her a homeopathic tablet, and it worked. Now, how does that work?
6: But you might have stumbled on something here with your dog. I mean, you might have stumbled on your dog, for that matter, a small dog.
5: But I think that was the problem
6: with
5: the first
6: place. It must prove it works, then, because there's no way...
5: Well,
6: it can't be a placebo effect.
8: Except it might have just cleared up on its own in that way.
6: A dog that clears up on its own, that's not a kind of dog.
5: Okay, time now to meet some of the prisoners here in this prison we're recording in. This is actually the first time a Radio 4 programme has come direct from a prison intentionally. There was once some sat-nav confusion when Farming Today thought they were turning into Covent Garden Fruit Market and ended up talking about forced rhubarb to 50 sex offenders in Pentonville, which went down extremely well, though both presenters were never seen again. Anyway, I'm going to find out what conditions are really like here by speaking to the prisoners. Because it's Radio 4, I've asked to speak to only the middle-class prisoners. And also, I am scared. You, sir, first of all, what's your name?
9: Killer McDuff.
5: Okay, perhaps I'll move on to someone else very quickly. You, sir, what's your name?
10: Non-payment of council tax, Dave.
5: Excellent. Excellent. And what are you in here for, non-payment of council tax, Dave?
10: Speeding, but that name was taken.
5: Okay. And I just want to take views from the scum about prison conditions. A lot of the media are implying you all have an easy time. Any views? Yes, gentleman there with a scar across two other people.
11: It's very tough in here. They only do continental breakfasts at weekends.
5: Man there with a beard growing out of each knuckle.
11: It's a brutal regime. My trouser press is 40.
5: Okay, the effeminate man down there.
12: Well, one of the dinner ladies misspelt hors d'oeuvre on the menu board.
5: Okay, man with a T-shirt saying my girlfriend burgled a branch of Woolworths and all she stole was this lousy T-shirt and £7,000 cash.
13: The coat hangers in the wardrobe are the type that are fixed to a rail. It's positively barbaric.
5: There you have it. All the feedback from the guys in Stir Fry. Thank you, the prisoners, for that entertaining chat. Now, please get me out of here or I will shoot.
6: That was marvellous, Amanda. That was like Johnny Cash in San Quentin. It was just...
5: Yeah. I'm a prison sort of guy. Now we go on to a round called Is That an Obscenely Shaped Raspberry in Your Pocket? Or Are You Just Pleased to See Me? And it's all about misshapen fruit. This week, Waitrose announced they were going to sell ugly or misshapen fruit, normally thrown away because not deemed to have a 100% perfect shape, at knockdown prices for people to make jam out of. So here to talk about the range of fruit on offer in our supermarkets is Waitrose's fruit selector, Conan Grammaticus. Okay, thank you very much. And you brought along some of the... misshapen fruit. Now, you've been laying a lot of stress in that this fruit, although it looks odd,
14: yes,
5: is perfectly edible.
14: Perfectly edible.
5: Absolutely no different from perfectly shaped fruit.
14: Absolutely fine. It's absolutely fine to eat. It's very juicy, it's fresh, it's good for you.
5: Okay, well, let's just talk me through some of your samples. What's that there?
14: Okay, that's the arse-faced kumquat. Okay. Mm-hmm. But it's just like an ordinary kumquat,
5: it has
14: an arse for a face.
5: Yes. Okay, this one here?
14: That's the acne currant.
5: Uh-huh.
14: That's what we've got there. It's just a regular currant. Tastes just like an ordinary currant.
5: Doesn't taste of acne.
14: No, something like that. It does look as if it would.
5: So. Okay, this one here?
14: The vaginal quince. First name out of the hat.
5: Yeah. I suppose it does look...
14: A little bit like a quince.
5: Yeah. Okay. This one here?
14: Yes, now this is the bloated corpse fruit. Yes. Not that appetizing, but there is a lot of it. So, bang for your buck.
5: Right, well, while I ponder that image, just talk me through this one here.
14: Yes, the fat blue-veined monkey banana. Yeah. Personal favourite, I have to say.
5: Yeah. Just quickly run through a few more.
14: Okay, we've got the farting tamarind. Yep. This is what, racist strawberries.
5: Oh, very good.
14: Yeah, just like ordinary strawberries, but a little bit right-wing. This is quite nice, a coffee apple. I wanted to get my wife to make a coffee apple crumble I could bring in, but unfortunately I'm not married.
5: Well, here, what's that?
14: This is fun. This is a blackberry that's in the shape of a blackberry, but a blackberry that receives email.
5: Right.
14: Yes. It's you see, it's got bits of the like buttons. You can sort of imagine you're programming your digestion or something. You know.
5: Yeah. And that there, what's that?
14: Yes. This is the eye pea. Mm. It's a pea pod that can contain up to 10,000 peas. Yeah. It's a lot of capacity.
5: Nothing frightening about that at all.
14: No, they're very good peas. Yeah.
5: Just one last. What's that there?
14: The multi-polyped Moylesbury.
5: Is that selling well?
14: Not at all, no. It's disgusting and it makes people cry.
5: Well, thank you very much for talking us through your misshapen fruit, Conan Grammaticus.
14: Thank you, Amanda.
5: Thank you. Could I just point out that was a fictional Waitrose fruit and veg selector and is in no way is meant to represent the actual Waitrose fruit and veg selector, James Doyle. who I happen to know because he lives near me, and came up to me one Saturday while I was with my kids shopping and said to me, "Hi, Amado, saw your show on the telly the other night. Didn't think much of it, but I'll give next week's one a go." Well, James, I resisted the temptation at the time to say, "Saw some of the fruit you selected for Waitrose the other week. Didn't think much of the criteria you adopted for the selection process, but thought I might go back to Waitrose next week to see if that selection criteria has improved." No, I didn't say that. Do you know why? Because that would have been immature. I remember resolving to myself then that what I would do is simply walk away and wait 10 years until I developed a topical radio show which goes out on Radio 4 at the weekend, when I know you're listening, and bide my time until a news item about the criteria Waitrose choose for the selection of its fruit and veg comes up, and then strike. You bothered by misshaping fruit?
6: Well, there is a thing called an ugly fruit already. There's a type.
5: There is.
6: It's half grapefruit, half John Prescott.
7: I've got some ironic fruit.
5: Ironic fruit?
7: Yeah, I've got an orange the shape of Jerry Adams.
5: We actually asked some listeners to send misshapen fruit in, and I've got something. Someone sent in a fruit shaped like an Eastern European fruit picker's finger. Oh, thanks to all the atheists who sent in aubergines, whose seeds spell out, "There is no God." Can't help but notice some of you are ignoring the words, "but Allah." That is. I think we're on to the last round now. There was a story during the week that the website Wikipedia, it's an online encyclopedia which normally allows anyone to access it and write up definitions and entries, has had to be a little bit more careful because apparently people are writing up untrue definitions. So we thought we might end with an opportunity really just to tell lies about people in a Wikipedia style.
7: Well, I logged onto Wikipedia, and art critic Brian Sewell, I was reading his biography, and apparently he invented cheese string.
5: I could accept that.
7: Sue Lawley lives in the eaves of a barn like a swift.
6: Queen Victoria is still alive and presenting late-night shows on Granada Men and Motors.
5: Paul Pott played the saxophone solo in Jerry Rafferty's Baker Street.
6: That's true. That is true.
8: You believe that, though, because you don't know about the modern music.
5: Is that true? Who is this Paul Pott?
6: The Wikipedia is just like sort of pub conversations or stuff that people tell you in, you know, taxis.
5: But it's given the sort of the air of authenticity, isn't it? Because it's...
6: Because it's got written down.
5: Because it's written down. We say we're the Daily Mail and Daily Express have the air of authenticity.
7: The internet, you know, when they were sort of selling it at first, they were using the phrase information superhighway, whereas I think the global toilet wall is more appropriate. Yeah.
6: But I think that's a bit unfair on newspapers because they check their facts and they get it right. And incidentally, I don't know if you know that today's Daily Express, on Monday actually, has got some new evidence about the death of Diana, Prince of Wales. Mm. It's just come in this week.
8: Yes, I think her death caused house prices to plummet. I think that is their headline.
7: It's almost like they've got We Know Who Killed Diana Tourette's, because they carry on like a normal newspaper, and it's like they're on this every 8-day cycle. They'll do the headlines, you know, recession, this, that, and then on the 8th day, Diana, dead, we know, Frenchman, bad, pregnant, the palace knew, cover up. And it's almost like they take, have your medicine, calm down, have your medicine, and then they're back to, oh, black people in the country, oh.
5: Okay, well, I think that's all we've got time for. Just heard that we've now received the ugliest fruit ever, which is a plum in the shape of the expression on Noel Edmonds' face as he receives his paycheck. Good night.
2: That was Amanda Iannucci's Charm Offensive, presented by Amanda Iannucci. The guests this week were Clive Anderson, Joe Caulfield and Phil Jupiters. It also featured Dan Mersch. It was written by Amanda Iannucci and John Holmes, Will Smith, Ian Martin, Nick Doody and Sean Gray. And the producer was David Tyler. The programme was a positive production for the BBC.

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1: Oh, come in, Smithers. What is it? Speak up, boy. Orange juice.
2: No, sir. 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
2: And look at this, sir.
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1: 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Thank you.
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5: Choo-choo Charlie was his name, we hear.
4: He had an engine and he sure had fun. 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
1: Bags, Mags and Bags, written by Sanjeev Kohli and Donald McCleary. Episode 2, The De-McGowaning of Ramesh.
2: Oh, that's a good tune, that, Sanjeev. What do you call that?
3: Jungle.
2: Oh, I like jungle. Cheer up, Sanjeev. Might never happen. You could have been one of them boys at the car factory. Eh? Langford's? 120 of them laid off this morning. On the scrap heap. Still, you know what I say? Don't want to work at a car factory? Drive you mad, eh? Drive! Oh, look at that torn face. You know what you look like? You look like the guy who found a tennis racket, but, you know, you couldn't, all the courts were booked.
3: What is it you want?
2: A chomp bar.
3: A chomp bar? Here's your chomp bar. Goodbye.
2: Oh, you want your 10p?
3: If you must.
4: Hello, Ted.
2: Oh, here, Dave. Heard about Langford?
4: Yeah, shocking.
2: Still, you know what I say?
4: What?
3: He says he doesn't want to work in a car factory because it would drive him mad.
2: Yep, I said I don't want to work in a car factory because it would drive me mad. Hey, drive.
4: Yeah, nice one, Ted.
2: All of it.
4: Morning, Sanjay. Where's your dad?
3: Back shop, woman.
4: Oh, it's okay, Sanjay, I understand. You're a teenager. You are great. And misunderstood. You have every right to be silly, and this must be expressed through minimalist conversation. But I need more than that. So, I'll now give you 5 words to tell me exactly what your dad is doing in the back shop.
3: Women, interview, job, shop.
4: That's only 4.
3: Thumbsticks.
4: Thank you.
5: So, Dina, this new confectionery concern, the Junkie Wacko, have you been keeping up with it in the trade papers?
6: I can't say I have, Mr. Madhu.
5: Right. Could you furnish me with the names of the variations on the theme that fall under the Chunky Wacko umbrella?
6: I'm sorry?
5: What flavours does Chunky Wacko come in?
6: Right. Well, there's original.
5: Naturally.
6: Orange?
5: Yes.
6: Mint?
5: Of course.
6: Yeah. Rum and raisin.
5: Mm-hmm.
6: And egg.
5: Egg? Egg? Egg chocolate? Egg-flavoured chocolate? What planet are you on, woman?
6: Oh, what about a cream egg?
5: A chocolate egg, yes, a chocolate egg. I mean, that's natural. But egg chocolate? Egg-flavoured chocolate? You have some very funny ideas about the confectionery market. I mean, what next, huh? A chicken solero?
6: I see your point.
5: I'm very sorry, Tina. I'm afraid this interview is terminated. Goodbye now, dear. Right, Sanjay, you cheeky bugger. You know the rules. Get your jungle off. You're on Ramesh time now.
3: Sick!
4: Personally, I don't think it's appropriate to play that kind of music when 120 local men and women have lost their jobs.
5: Yeah, I agree, Dave.
4: Very well. Choose your weapon.
5: What is on the menu, tape-wise?
4: Hits out of hell, Meatloaf.
5: Nah.
7: Give me the future. Give me the future. Give me the future with the modern.
4: Oh! Oh, is that your tooth giving you a jip again?
5: Oh, Dave, we have to dispense with Meatloaf, huh? I mean, oh, rousing though it is, at the best of times, the richness of the multi-layered arrangements of Jim's time and can, exacerbate dental discomfort. We'll save that for the count-up of the takings.
4: What about some Barbara Dixon's? That's very soothing. It's like the musical equivalent of Oil of Cloves.
5: Huh. Just you saying Barbara Dixon is actually quite soothing, yes. Ah, Barbara Dixon, the third Ronnie. She's both amazing and great, but also tinged with melancholy.
4: January, February, don't you come around.
5: Quiet. Press play, but take care not to press record.
4: Yes, well, I am blessed with the sausage fingers.
5: No, Dave, you are cursed with the sausage fingers.
4: So, another one bites the dust?
5: No, Dave, January, February. It is unfashionable but feminine.

0: No, I mean another prospective employee bites the dust.
1: I'm afraid so.
0: Oh, dear.
2: Ow! Ow! What is that?
0: Oh, the CD, it's busted. I've argued time and again, if we don't properly maintain the CDs, this is going to happen.
2: Shut the bloody hell up and turn off the CD and it's making my toes burst!
0: All right. There you are. Oh. So, how did you fare generally?
2: Oh, that's better. Well, up to that point, probably the best yet. During an improvised role play, she managed to sell the most inappropriate sympathy card.
0: Oh, the pastel drawing of the Formula One car.
2: Ah, it has been usurped, Dave, by this woman, Catherine Tate. Look, on the front of the card it says, "Your loved one has passed on." Now open it.
3: Do I look bothered? Look at my face. Am I bothered? Am I bothered? Do I look bothered?
0: And she sold that. I'm impressed.
2: Yes, but then it went downhill from there. Her part work knowledge was minimal. She labours under the common misapprehension that the Drifter bar has been discontinued, and this was all before she floated the notion of egg chocolate.
0: Oh, no. Egg chocolate?
2: Egg chocolate, huh?
0: Like, egg chocolate?
2: Egg chocolate.
0: Egg chocolate?
2: She said egg chocolate.
4: Egg chocolate? That's just wrong.
0: Oh, looks like we finally found some common ground to bridge the generation gap. Father and son forge a link in the white heat of the common hatred of egg chocolate.
4: Meh.
2: I think we're going to need more than that, Dave. Oh, I don't think I'm ever going to get to the dentist.
0: Oh, don't be like that.
2: Oh, come on, Dave. 9 months I've had this appointment in the book, huh? 9 months. And dozens of interviews. And still no one I can trust to run the place for 2 days.
0: Well, you know, I'd like to help you out, Ramesh.
2: Say no more, Dave. Your knowledge of shop is second only to my own. But we're all well aware of...
0: Yes.
2: Yes. Remind me, where is my other son today?
0: Well, it's Tuesday today, so that'll be Barcelona.
2: Bloody Nora. Barcelona today, huh? Chamonix tomorrow. When I got married, my stag night wasn't nearly as elaborate.
0: A stag night? I thought you had an arranged marriage.
2: I did, Dave. And I had an arranged stag do. It just wasn't very well arranged.
0: What do you mean?
2: Well, you have to bear in mind, Dave, that this was India in the 60s. We didn't have the paintballing or hooters or transsexuals from Prague. My brother strapped me to a cow and hit his arse quite hard. I was on that cow for 8 bloody hours.
0: Oh, where did you end up?
2: Bloody nowhere. My brother had foolishly picked the most indolent cow on the farm. It was entirely stationary. The stag night shenanigans were less than hilarious. I can't trust the loke anyway. You know what he's like. He doesn't appreciate multiple low-return retail. You know, he wants to put a wet cafe over there.
0: What, in the Wall of Crisps?
2: Yes, in the Wall of Crisps. Imagine, huh? You are innocently trying to purchase a packet of nice and spicy knickknacks, and you are obstructed by a teenager chuckling at a crude video of a zookeeper with his head trapped in an elephant's bottom.
0: He's got some very funny ideas, that boy.
2: Oh, these bloody teeth.
0: Suppose it's an occupational hazard.
2: You're not bloody wrong, mate. But it's no comfort. I've got nothing to show for it. I mean, look at bloody Shane McGowan's, huh? Rotten teeth. But how did he get them? Drinking, isn't it? Huh? With Mick Jagger's. 10-pin bowling with Delamitri. Party buckets with the Brotherhood of Man.
4: Paintballing with Ice Cube.
2: Is Ice Cube in show business?
4: Yes.
2: Right, I'll accept that. Paintballing with Ice Cube. How did I get my teeth? Firing into the Bojos and the Chelsea Whoppers and the stupid rubbery little fried eggs when I was bored.
0: Ah, something will turn up.
2: Oh, I bloody hope so. Oh, well, I suppose I chose this life.
0: You didn't choose this life. This life chose you.
2: No, Dave, I chose this life. Right, come on. We have to alphabetize these erotic publications.
0: Why do we have to alphabetize them?
2: Well, do you have a better system? And, Kate, what was the lost leading hook employed by the partwork classic Ross Kemp's Mysterious World of Conspiracies?
5: 3 miniature moon landing with part one?
2: Correct.
5: Oh!
2: Yes, it's a very distinctive laugh.
5: Thanks. Have I got the job?
2: It's most infectious. I think I've heard enough. I'll be in touch.
5: Cheery bye.
0: Well, she was excellent.
2: Yes, but she's not getting the job.
0: Why not?
2: Laughs like a witch.
6: Hello, Dad.
2: What do you want, Sanjay?
6: What do you mean, what do I want?
2: Well, what's all this hello business all of a sudden?
6: Can't pass the time of day with my own dad?
2: What?
6: What?
2: Sanjay, that is the longest sentence you've ever said in this shop. Your entrance is traditionally only accompanied by a lackluster harumph.
6: I've never said harumph in my life.
2: Sanjay, harumph is a state of mind, it's not a word. Dave?
0: Yes, well, the harumph was commonly used in Victorian times as a throat-clearing expression of the working man's lot at the time. It being quite an oppressive time as detailed in the serialised works of Dickens. And of course, with the Industrial Revolution in its relative infancy, there was a great deal of expectorating, which in turn led to the development of Mr. McIntosh's patented harumph linctus, and later, harumph pastilles.
2: Do you mean pastilles, Dave?
0: Aye.
2: But of course this isn't Dickensian Britain. This is, what Britain would you say it is now, Dave, in terms of a seminal author?
0: Ludlam?
2: No. Binchy?
0: Zadie Smith?
2: Oh, no, I can't stick her.
0: Jade Goody?
2: Did she write a book?
0: Yeah.
2: Bloody hell. All right, Sanjay, this isn't Dickensian Britain. This is Jade Goodyan Britain. You have never been up a chimney, huh? You have never expectorated your own lung material onto a cobble. Huh? The only consumption that you have ever suffered from is the consumption of an out-of-date Muller fruit corner. Your life seems to consist of Pimp My Ride, the occasional maths lesson, and the seemingly endless quest to purchase the most elaborate trouser made by the hand of man. So I don't know what you've got to harumph about.
6: I didn't harumph, I said hello.
2: Yes, because you want something, don't you?
6: No, I don't.
2: Yes, you do.
6: All right then. Can I borrow the Merc?
2: Oh! The Merc, is it? Huh? And what would you say you've done to merit the borrowing of said Merc?
6: Well, I said hello, didn't I?
2: Not enough. What would you say that you've done around here to merit it?
6: Nothing. But if you just let me have a shot on the Merc, I'll...
2: You'll what? You know what the Merc represents. It is years of hard shop time. It is hours of blistered fingers from hauling in enormous bags of cat litter. It is sitting on a drinks crate for so long that the crate manufacturer could and has used your ass as a template for the creation of new ones. It is countless sleepless nights from the psychological humiliation at the hands of an 8-year-old who tells you, and I quote, your crisps are both lackluster and poo. My blood is in that car, Sanjay, so you're not having it.
6: But, Dad, I need it for the prom.
2: The prom. Listen to him. The prom. Who are you supposed to be, huh? The Fonzarelli.
1: The prom. This isn't America, son.
6: I bloody wish it was America.
2: Oh, what is it with you kids, huh? You like American things, don't you, isn't it?
6: Yeah, well, it's better than here, isn't it?
2: Is it, though?
6: Yeah. Theme parks and 50 Cent and all-you-can-eat breakfast and the OC and Las Vegas and that. It's much better than here.
2: Ah, son, but see now, you've fallen into the trap, isn't it? You only get the good stuff. What about all the bad American things, huh? Like child beauty contests.
0: Morbid clinical obesity.
2: Huh? Serial killers.
0: The death penalty.
2: Guns.
0: Evangelists.
2: Mullets, without irony.
0: Cornbread.
2: I quite like cornbread.
0: Oh, strike that cornbread then. Aggressive foreign policy.
2: Yes, white supremacy. I hate the white supremacy. And 50 Cent and the OC and Las Vegas and all of that.
6: You guys suck. Everyone else is going to the prom.
2: I didn't say you couldn't go to the prom, Richie Cunningham. I just said you couldn't have the car.
6: But there's no point in going if I don't have a flash car.
2: Your school is 5 minutes away.
6: So?
0: I get it. He's taking a girl.
2: Are you?
6: It's no big deal, Dad.
0: Who is it? Is it little Anushka?
6: No.
2: Good job and all. She's wrestling with severe scratch card addiction.
0: Who is it then? Is it Melanie?
6: No.
0: She's been lifting Twixes.
2: Oh, that reminds me. You tell your friend Melanie there's 2 days left in the chocolate bar amnesty.
0: So who does that leave? Who have you had your beady little eye on?
6: It's Naomi, all right?
0: Oh, you've done very well there, Naomi. Very nice manners. Dad takes the Spectator.
2: Yes, and her mother eschews the celebrity publications, yes. Indeed, the only time she's purchased a Hello magazine, I had the distinct impression she was embarking on a hospital visit.
0: How could you tell?
2: Well, it was bought in tandem with a word search. Yes, this is a good development.
6: Can I get the Merc then?
2: No.
6: Oh, come on, Dad. There must be something I can do.
0: Oh, go on, Ramesh. Why don't you give him the test?
2: Well, what's the point? His knowledge of shop is minimal.
0: Well, everyone else has had a crack, and he's desperate.
2: Okay, very well. Sanjay, answer me this. In the confectionery stanchion adjacent to the till, what is the classical placement of the topic? Don't turn around, and don't look into a reflective surface.
6: Don't have to. It's easy. Between the picnic and the Snickers. It's like the ascent of man, expressed in nut-based confectionery.
2: Shh, Dave, that was a lucky observation. Right, question number two. On what fateful day did salt and vinegar crisps usurp cheese and onion from the green packaging? That dark day is etched into my memory.
6: 5th of March, 1998.
2: Bloody hell!
0: If it's any consolation, Ramesh, the association between cheese and onion and green was based on a false assumption, because in point of fact, neither cheese nor onion are actually green. If anything, cheese and onion should be in yellow packaging, but of course, that's long been the domain of roast chicken and for a short while, the vaguely named curry crisp.
2: Well, I'd be lying if I said I wasn't impressed. Now, Sanjay, get this right and maybe we can talk some car. Right. A distraught lady enters the shop and buys a sympathy card. What are the three Shopkeepers Guild approved utterances that can be used to ease the air of discomfort and embarrassment? You have 10 seconds, starting now.
6: He, she had a good innings. They like their buns twice as bright, buns half as long. It's always the good ones that go first. And he, she will be sitting in God's right hand now.
0: That's 4. Fair play, Ramesh. He's done 4.
2: All right then, Sanjay. I will give you the keys.
1: Yes!
2: To the shop for 2 days while I have my teeth demagowned.
6: I hate you.
7: Right, Sanjay, I'll take a back seat. This one's yours.
6: Morning, Ted.
8: Morning, young man.
6: I just want to apologise for my surly nature yesterday.
8: Oh, that's a lot of words.
6: Yeah, and the 10 years building up to yesterday.
8: Well, that's very big of you.
6: So, what can I get you today?
8: I could get used to this. Here, Dave. I'm just after saying I could get used to this.
2: Aye.
8: I'm just in for these tea bags and a word search.
6: May I suggest the one with Charlotte Church, straddling an inflatable pencil?
8: Oh, no. Oh, what else have you got?
6: Let's see. We've got EastEnders Cat Slater biting into a shiny red apple, Natasha Kaplinsky in a pair of waders cuddling up to a wriggly salmon, or there's this one with Paula Radcliffe holding a big polystyrene question mark.
8: I think I'll go for Kaplinsky. I like Kaplinsky.
0: So, off to the hospital, are you, for a visit?
8: No.
0: The word search is for your own consumption, then?
8: Oh, yes. I like word searches.
0: So, nice afternoon in. Word search, cup of tea.
8: That's the plan.
9: Sanjay, I've tenderised the Ted meat, the meat that is Ted, so, time for you to move in for the kill, as it were.
0: What?
9: Oh, yeah, right.
6: Know what would go lovely with that cup of tea, Ted?
8: What's that then?
6: Mint Viscounts.
8: Oh, you've hit the nail on the head there. Oh, bit indulgent though. Don't have any company or anything.
9: Oh, curveball.
6: What do you mean no company? Kaplinsky's coming round. I think the least she deserves is a wrapped biscuit.
8: You're right, son. Chuck in a packet.
9: Oh, nice recovery.
6: Right you are, Ted. That'll be £3.63, please.
8: I'll see you later.
0: Bye. Well, well, well. Textbook shop. You needed a bit of prodding, but fair play. You saw the goods, you visualised, you extrapolated, and you hit them with the impulse buy.
6: Just basic psychology, really, isn't it?
0: Oh, you're feeling it.
6: What?
0: The buzz. The buzz of the sale. Oh, look at your rosy little cheeks. You're a natural shopkeeper.
6: Get off. I'm not a shopkeeper. Hello, Mr. Kennings. May I just say how sorry I am for your loss?
10: Do you mean my job or my wife?
6: Sorry?
10: Well, I just got fired from Langford's, didn't I?
6: So many good people were. I was referring to your good lady, though.
10: Yeah. Thanks, yeah.
6: It's always the good ones that are taken first, isn't it?
10: Oh, yes. The light that burns twice as bright burns half as long.
0: She had a good innings, though, eh?
10: I'm sorry, Dave. It's just... Jeannie was killed by a cricket ball.
0: Oh, sorry.
6: Well, she'll be sitting on God's right hand now with the rest of the angels now, eh?
10: That's a great comfort to me. And quite perceptive from one so young... I'll just take this.
6: Well, Mr. Kennings, I think you might be interested in this.
10: Hey, what's this?
6: It's a new part work. Just came in from the wholesalers. It's called My Robot Pal. Palbot. Build your own talking robot.
10: Oh, no, that's not for me, no. I can't even set the video. I leave that stuff to my wife.
6: Oh, there, Mr. Kennings. Here, take a wet wipe. Well, it's very simple. They talk you through all the steps, and by the end of it, you've got a companion, you know? For when you're feeling a little bit lonely around the house.
10: Hey. Well, I suppose it would be something to do, wouldn't it? Especially now I'm not working.
6: Of course, I'm not suggesting that this robot could replace your wife in any way.
10: Oh, no.
6: Freebender with part one?
10: Well, there's no often you get something for nothing these days, is it? Oh, that's cheered me up after my double tragedy. Count me in.
6: Certainly, Mr. Kinnings.
10: Thank you, young man. Quite looking forward to my new robot pal.
0: Hey!
6: Bloody hell, Dave! What are you doing?
0: You wouldn't have seen this before, Sanji. This is the part-work trumpet. We always blow this when someone signs up.
6: Right in my ear!
0: Well, you're getting the hang of this, boy.
6: Yeah, I suppose.
9: How did you know he was bereft, though? Mr. Kinnings.
6: Oh, Dave. I thought you would have spotted it. Individual steak pie in a tin, plus wedding ring equals death or divorce, and at that age, got to be death.
0: Shop logic.
11: Dave, is that you?
0: Hello, Ramesh. How's it going, then?
11: Not great. 7 fillings I have to get. I have been administered a local anesthetic. I'm only just out of slavering on the dental hygienist. She was quite magnanimous that this is an occupational hazard.
0: I suppose it is. Oh, Mrs. Gerber's coming.
11: Oh, tell Sanjay Radio Times. Radio Times. Tell Sanjay Radio Times. It's Thursday. She gets Radio Times.
9: Yeah, yeah. Sanjay, Radio Times, your dad says.
6: Tell Dad I know.
9: He says he knows.
11: Oh, now she's also partial to chocolate Wilbur's.
9: Your dad says she's partial to chocolate Wilbur's.
6: You tell Dad I know she's partial to chocolate Wilbur's.
9: Sanji says he knows she's partial to chocolate Wilbur's.
11: Well, is she anywhere near the chocolate Wilbur's?
9: Your dad wants to... Hang on, I'll pass you over.
11: Sanji.
6: Hello, Dad.
11: What is Mrs. Gerber's proximity to the chocolate Wilbur's?
6: She's nowhere near the chocolate Wilbur's. She's leaving Abella.
11: Well, engineer her towards the chocolate Wilbur's.
6: How am I supposed to do that?
11: You and Dave, huh? Pincer movement.
6: I'm not doing that.
11: You bloody well are. Shepherd her into the chocolate Wilbur's zone.
6: I'm not doing that. It's embarrassing.
11: Don't you dare lose a sale. You remind her we stock chocolate Wilbur's this instant.
6: Right then. Bloody hell. And Mrs. Gerber, just wanted to remind you that we have chocolate Wilbur's.
12: And what's that to me?
6: Well, my dad says you always buy one.
12: No, I don't.
6: That's what he said.
12: What are you trying to say? Are you trying to say I'm fat?
11: No, tell her she is Rubenesque and it is to her credit.
6: Shut up!
12: I beg your pardon?
6: Not you.
12: I don't always buy chocolate Wilbur's. I didn't even know they were called chocolate Wilbur's. I could have been buying them for a friend for all you know.
11: Ask her if she was.
6: Were you buying them for a friend? Ow!
12: Piss off, it's glandular. I'm no stopping here. And you can stick your Radio Times as well. I've just been laid off. Depressed now. Give her the chocolate, Wilbur. And don't think I'm paying for this.
11: No! That was a subscription.
6: She's gone, Dad.
11: Well, I hope you're happy.
6: I'm happy. You told me to do a pincer movement.
11: Right, that's it. You can't be trusted. I'm coming back.
6: Oh!
0: What's the matter?
6: I give up.
0: Oh, come on, son. You can't let this stop you. It's a little bump in the road. It takes years to master shop.
6: Nah, I'm done.
0: Oh, come on, son. What about the Merc?
6: Dad's right. That Merc's all about grafting in here. Working all the hours God sends. Talking gibberish with dull scum and deadbeats. Well, it's not going to happen to me. I'll get my own car, be a film star in that.
13: Right. Who's in charge?
0: He is.
13: Is he? What is that music? I can't hear myself think. It's just noise, isn't it? You know what you need? Some Elkie Brooks.
0: Ah, Elkie Brooks. The fourth of Ronnie.
6: If you don't like it, nick off.
13: Don't you want my custom?
6: Why, what do you want? A scouring pad? A foam shrimp? Or maybe, ooh, viva Las Vegas! You're an eccentric tycoon who's splashing out on a new rain hood.
13: They're funny at that age, aren't they? My one's the same, always wishing me dead. Teenagers.
6: Don't be writing no checks your ass can't cash.
13: And they like the American things, don't they?
0: Yeah.
6: What do you want?
13: Don't be like that. Now, do you have any black magic?
6: Yes.
13: Terry's All Gold?
6: Yes.
13: Celebrations?
6: Yes.
13: Miniature Heroes?
6: Yes.
13: Milk Tree?
6: Yes.
13: And have you got them Belgian ones that look like shells? I can't stick them myself.
6: Yes.
13: Right, I'll take the lot.
6: Sorry?
13: I work at Langford's, don't I? Muggins here has been landed with organising 120 leaving dues. I haven't got time to go up the cash and carry, so you're it. You subtly little sod.
6: Oh, you want a carrier bag? Bit previous for the loaf, isn't it?
0: Yeah, but we've earned it. 415, 420, 430, 430. 440 quid. Oof, yeah. They'll talk of this day in the halls of independent grocer Valhalla.
6: Nothing to do with me?
0: Yeah, but it was on your watch, wasn't it? Falls under your jurisdiction. I think somebody will be riding in a luxury vehicle to the old prom.
6: Yeah. Shows you what Dad knows, eh? Son, that car was built from penny jewels and square crisps. Yes, it was, Dad. And thanks to an enormous fluke, I will be driving it to the prom, lock and load.
0: Is that an American thing? Oh, that car looks just like the Merc.
11: Who parked that car next to a curb, bloody idiots?
6: And that man looks just like my dad. That's one sweet corsage right there, Naomi.
14: I'm so loving my corsage. It's all that.
6: It is all that. Listen, babe, sorry we had to bail out on the Merc. It's in the shop. Dad was high on anesthetics and he totaled her.
14: It's all good. I'm down with the van. It's old school.
6: Smashing?
14: What?
6: I mean, super sweet. Would you mind not sitting on the fruit corners?
15: Greetings, Wonson. Best meet your husband. I have seen him find a job soon.
14: Eh?
0: He said, here's your woman's own. Best wishes to your husband. I am sure he will find a job soon.
16: Oh, thanks very much. It's not all bad news, though. I got a tidy redundancy package. I feel a bit impulsive. I'll have a box of Terry's. Oh, you've run out. Bye for now.
17: Hello.
18: What's that?
0: He says, hello.
18: Hello, Dad. Oh, where's my internet cafe? Never mind. How did it go at the dentist, then?
0: He needs more work done.
18: Well, I'm back now. So if you need to toddle off to the old dentist, I'm sure I can run things for a bit. Maybe haul this place into the new millennium.
0: No need, Alok. This man is the answer to our problems. Mr. Kirkus, this is Alok. Alok? Mr. Kirkus.
19: Hello.
18: Oh. All right. Like that, is it? Hmm? Dad? You choose this man over your own flesh and blood?
15: Hmm.
0: He says yes.
18: So, Mr. Kirkus, tell me. Have you, like I have, spent your formative years almost exclusively adjacent to blackjacks?
19: No.
18: Do you have any experience in the retail trade?
19: No.
18: And do you have an unquenched thirst for the sale, even when the markup is minimal?
19: No.
18: Right. So, Dad, what is it that this so-called Mr. Kirkus has that I don't have?
0: A degree from Bristol University Dental School.
19: Okay, Mr. Marju, rinse and spit. You appear to have an entire fizzy cola bottle embedded in your premolar.

0: Bags, Mags and Bags, with Ramesh played by Sanjeev Kohli, Dave by Donald Cameron, Alok by Keva Novak, Sanjay by Omar Raza, Bert by Gavin Mitchell, Janice by Marjorie Hogarth, Kate by Leah McRae, and Mrs. Gerber by Maureen Carr, with other voices performed by the cast. The director was Colin Gilbert, the producer was Gus Beattie. Bags, Mags and Bags is a Comedy Unit production for BBC Radio 4.
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7: Yes, Minister, by Anthony Jay and Jonathan Lynn. Starring Paul Eddington as the Right Honourable James Hacker MP and Nigel Hawthorne as Sir Humphrey Appleby, with Derek Foles as Bernard Woolley in The Whiskey Priest.
8: What time is he coming?
9: Any time now. He should be here. Perhaps something's happened to him.
8: You mean you think he's missed his bus?
9: No. I mean, something may have happened.
8: Who is he exactly?
9: All I know is he's an army officer, with something to tell me that he wouldn't divulge on the telephone.
8: Oh, it's probably nothing.
9: Perhaps. But still, remember Churchill. The wilderness years, he found out about our military inadequacy and Hitler's war machine from army officers. So, all the time he was in the wilderness, he was able to leak stories to the press and embarrass the government. I can do that.
8: But you're in the government.
9: Oh, yes. I get it.
10: Major Saunders?
11: Yes, sir.
10: Follow me.
9: It's all right. My wife, Annie.
11: Good evening.
8: Good evening.
9: Drink.
11: Thanks.
9: Scotch?
11: Thanks.
9: Sit down.
11: Thanks.
9: You packing, am I?
11: Thanks. I mean, sorry.
8: No need to apologize either.
11: Sorry. I mean, thanks. I mean...
8: Shall I go and let you two talk together?
11: No. Please stay, if that's all right with you, Minister.
9: Oh, yes, I have no secrets from Annie. I tell her everything.
8: Several times, usually.
9: So, this is highly confidential.
11: Well, it is rather, yes.
9: Shall I turn on the radio?
11: Why, is there something good on?
9: In case we are being bugged.
11: Oh, is that likely?
8: Who's in charge of bugging politicians?
9: Yes, I come to think of it, I am. That's all right, then.
11: Could I just say that what I'm about to tell you, I'm telling you on a personal basis.
9: Fine. What do you mean, exactly?
11: I'm telling you personally and not as Minister for Administrative Affairs.
9: But I am the Minister for Administrative Affairs.
11: Yes, but I'm not telling you in that role. I'm telling you as a journalist.
9: You're a journalist? Well, I thought you were an army officer.
11: No. You're a journalist.
9: I'm a minister.
11: Yes, but what were you before you became a minister?
8: You're starter for 10, no conferring.
9: Yes, I get your drift. You're telling me what you're telling me, and incidentally, I don't know yet what you're telling me, but whatever you're telling me as the former editor of Reform. Is that it?
11: Yes. You were a very fine editor.
9: Oh, I wouldn't say that.
8: Oh, you often said that.
9: But how do I prevent myself, as a minister, from knowing what you're going to tell me as the former editor? I mean, I can't prevent the minister from knowing, can I?
8: I think he means it's a question of hats, darling.
11: Yes.
9: Ah, yes, fine. Well, I'm not wearing my ministerial hat tonight, I understand that, but I think I ought to warn you that if I need to be told what you tell me, I shan't hesitate to do my duty. and keep myself fully informed.
11: Fine. Now, who's in charge of selling British weapons to foreigners?
8: Hacker, no. LSE.
9: Shut up, Aaron, please.
11: You wrote an article in Reform about the sale of British weapons to undesirable foreign buyers.
9: Yes, it was called The Dreadful Trade. Mm. Perfectly patriotic to manufacture arms for our own defence, or for that of our allies, although not all our allies are very commendable people. But we must not sell British weapons to bolster the regimes of foreign despots, Nazi dictators.
11: Or terrorists.
9: Terrorists? Terrorists?
11: Terrorists. As I told you, I've recently returned from Rome.
9: Rome, yes. NATO or something, wasn't it?
11: Yes, a military delegation to NATO. Now, while I was in Italy, they showed me something that they'd captured in a raid on a terrorist HQ. It was a computerized bomb detonator. Very new, very secret, and very lethal.
9: Who showed it to you?
11: I'm afraid I can't possibly tell you. It's in absolute confidence.
9: I see. A computerized bomb detonator?
11: Yes. You set it to calculate the weight of the victim, the speed of his car and so on, so that you're sure of getting him. And you can reprogram it remotely by radio after setting it.
9: Gosh. Somehow I don't associate Italians with that sort of technology, do you?
11: It wasn't made in Italy. It was made here.
9: Made in Britain?
11: Yes. Under a Ministry of Defence contract. And paid for by the British taxpayer.
9: And used by Italian terrorists?
11: Yes.
9: Where did they get them?
11: Well, that's what I want to know.
9: You haven't told anybody else about this?
11: No, no, I can't. If I make an official report, then I'd have to disclose my sources. But I thought if I told someone near the top of government...
9: At the top, actually.
11: Yes, that secret British equipment was being supplied to Italian terrorists, then he would...
9: Oh, absolutely. What would he?
11: Find out how it's being done. The investigation would have to start here in Britain, of course, and at the very top level.
9: But you told me that you were telling me on a personal level, didn't you?
11: Yes. But now you know personally, even if you don't know officially, you can use your personal knowledge to start official investigations to get official confirmation of personal suspicions. So that what you now know personally, but not officially, you will then know officially as well as personally.
9: You're not related to Sir Humphrey Appleby, by any chance?
11: Who?
9: No, nothing.
11: I just felt I had to tell someone.
9: Oh, absolutely. Well, now I know, personally.
11: Marvellous. You're going to do something about it, aren't you?
9: Oh, absolutely. Indeed, I am.
11: And right away?
9: Right away.
11: What are you going to do?
9: I'm going to think about what you've told me right away.
11: And then?
9: Then I'm going to consider various courses of action without delay.
11: You're going to take action without delay?
9: I'm going to consider taking action without delay.
8: Are you related to Sir Humphrey Appleby?
9: Another drink, Major?
11: No, thank you. I must be off. But I can rely on you to tackle this shocking matter.
9: Indeed, you can.
8: Goodbye.
11: Good night.
9: Good night, Major.
11: Good night, sir.
9: And, thank you. Well, what do you make of that, eh?
8: Well, you are going to do something about it, aren't you?
9: I certainly am, if it's right. I can't believe it's true. Could it happen? It couldn't. Could it? I mean, it's not just that it shouldn't, but it couldn't. And even if it could, it wouldn't, would it?
8: You are related to Sir Humphrey Appleby.
9: Humphrey, I must talk to you about something. Something that concerns me deeply. Mm. Really, profoundly important.
4: Is it the amendment to the administrative order on stark control in government establishment?
9: No.
4: Or the procedure for the renewal of local authority leaseholds in a special development area?
9: No. What concerns me is a great issue, really, of life and death.
4: Oh. Well, shouldn't that wait till after work?
9: It is work.
4: Oh, really? Well, please go on.
9: How do British arms manufacturers sell their arms to foreigners?
4: Well, I believe you have to get an export license from the Department of Trade.
9: So private firms can sell their arms abroad?
4: Private companies and government agencies.
9: To whom do they sell?
4: Well, foreign governments, usually.
9: Is that all?
4: Well, sometimes you can sell to an arms dealer, third party. Perhaps a little man in Manchester buys on behalf of a party in the Channel Islands who has a contact in Luxembourg.
9: So there's no real control over who the arms go to in the end?
4: Oh, indeed there is. The dealer has to provide an end-user certificate, which is a signature acceptable to Her Majesty's government that the ultimate customer is, in fact, an approved user.
9: Well, is that a real guarantee? I mean, would you be surprised, for instance,
12: if a British aircraft carrier turned up in the Central African Republic.
4: Well, I, for one, Minister, would be very surprised. It's 1,000 miles inland.
12: Oh, you know what I mean. What about smaller weapons?
4: Well, it's officially impossible. There's stringent security, rigorous inspection procedures, meticulous scrutiny.
12: You mean it's all a facade?
4: I think perhaps this conversation should end here, don't you?
12: No, it's as I thought. Last night, a confidential source disclosed to me that British arms are being sold to Italian Red terrorist groups.
4: I see. May I ask who this confidential source was?
12: Humphrey, I just said it was confidential.
4: Oh, I'm sorry. I naturally assumed that meant you were going to tell me.
12: You seem very worried by this information.
4: Well, these things happen all the time. It's not our problem.
12: So does robbery with violence. Doesn't that worry you?
4: No, Minister. Home Office problem.
12: Humphrey, we are letting terrorists get hold of murderous weapons.
4: We're not.
12: Well, who is?
4: Well, who knows? Department of Trade, Ministry of Defence, Foreign Office?
12: We, Humphrey, the British government. Innocent lives are being set at risk by British arms in the hands of terrorists.
4: Only Italian lives, not British lives.
12: British tourists abroad.
4: Tourists, Foreign Office problem.
12: Humphrey, we have to do something.
4: With respect, Minister, we have to do nothing.
12: Do you mean?
4: The sale of arms abroad is one of those areas of government that we do not examine too closely.
12: Well, I have to, now that I know about it.
4: Well, you can say you don't know.
12: You suggesting I should lie?
4: Oh, not you, Minister, no.
12: Well, who should lie?
4: Sleeping dogs, Minister.
12: No, I am going to raise this.
4: No, Humphrey. Minister, I beg you. A basic rule of government is never look into anything you don't have to. And never set up an inquiry unless you know in advance what its findings will be.
12: I can't believe this. We are talking about good and evil.
4: Ah, Church of England problem.
12: No, it's our problem. We are discussing right and wrong.
4: You may be, Minister, but I'm not. It would be a very serious misuse of government time.
12: Selling arms to terrorists is wrong. Can't you see that, Humphrey?
4: No, Minister. Either you sell arms or you don't. If you sell them, they will inevitably end up with people who have the cash to buy them.
12: But not terrorists.
4: Yeah, well, I suppose we could put some sort of government health warning on the rifle butts. This gun can seriously damage your health.
12: It's all very well to take this lightly, Humphrey, but we cannot close our eyes to something that is as morally wrong as this.
4: Government isn't about morality.
12: Oh, really? What is it about this?
4: Stability, keeping things going, preventing anarchy, stopping society falling to bits, still being here tomorrow.
12: What for?
4: I beg your pardon.
12: What is the ultimate purpose of government, if it isn't for doing good?
4: Minister, government isn't about good and evil. It's only about order or chaos. My job is to carry out government policy.
12: Even if you think it's wrong?
4: Well, almost all government policy is wrong. But frightfully well carried out.
12: Humphrey, have you ever known a civil servant to resign on a matter of principle?
4: I should think not. What an appalling suggestion.
12: For the first time, I fully understand that you are purely committed to means and not ends.
4: Well, as far as I'm concerned, Minister, and all of my colleagues, there is no difference between means and ends.
12: If you believe that, Humphrey, you will go to hell.
4: Oh, Minister, I had no idea you had a theological bent.
12: You are a moral vacuum,
4: Humphrey. If you say so, Minister.
13: Oh, it's time for your lunch appointment.
12: Now, you're keeping very quiet, Bernard. What will you do about all this?
13: I would keep very quiet, Minister.
4: So, Minister, may we drop this matter of the arms sales?
12: No, we may not. But going to tell the Prime Minister personally.
4: Minister,
12: make an appointment for me, would you, Bernard? This is just the sort of thing that the Prime Minister wants to know.
4: I assure you, Minister, this is just the sort of thing the Prime Minister desperately wants not to know about.
12: We shall see about that.
4: Indeed we will. What's the matter, Bernard?
13: Oh, nothing really, Sir Humphrey.
4: You look unhappy.
13: Well, I was just wondering if the minister was right, actually.
4: Very unlikely. What about?
13: About ends and means. I mean, will I end up as a moral vacuum too?
4: Oh, I hope so, Bernard. If you work hard enough.
13: Makes me feel rather downcast. I mean, if it's our job to carry out government policies, shouldn't we believe in them?
4: Oh, what an extraordinary idea.
13: Why?
4: Bernard, I have served 11 governments in the past 30 years. If I'd believed in all their policies, I would have been passionately committed to keeping out of the common market and passionately committed to going into it. I would have been utterly convinced of the rightness of nationalizing steel and of denationalizing it and renationalizing it. On capital punishment, I would have been a fervent retentionist and an ardent abolitionist. I would have been a Keynesian and a Friedmanite, a grammar school preserver and destroyer, a nationalization freak and a privatization maniac, but above all, I would be a stark, staring, raving schizophrenic.
13: So what do we believe in?
4: At this moment, Bernard, we believe in stopping the minister from informing the prime minister.
13: But why?
4: Because once the prime minister knows, there will have to be an inquiry, like Watergate. The investigation of a trivial break-in led to one ghastly revelation after another until, finally, the downfall of a president. The golden rule is, don't lift lids off cans of worms.
13: No, Sir Humphrey.
4: Everything is connected to everything else. Who said that?
13: The cabinet secretary.
4: Nearly right. Actually, it was Lenin.
13: So how do you stop a cabinet minister talking to a prime minister?
4: Well, now, that's a very interesting question. You tell me.
13: I don't know.
4: Well, work it out, Bernard. You're supposed to be a high flyer. Or are you really a low flyer supported by occasional gusts of wind?
13: Well, you can't stop the minister seeing the PM, can you?
4: I can't, no.
13: Nor can the private office at number 10.
4: Correct.
13: So it has to be someone pretty high up in government.
4: Getting warmer.
13: Someone close to the PM, someone who can frighten the minister.
4: Mm-hmm.
13: The chief whip.
4: Excellent, Bernard. You've learnt a lot. So, how do you crack the whip?
13: I'm sorry?
4: How do you mobilise the chief whip?
13: Well, the minister's asked me to phone the PM's private office for an appointment. So, if you had a word with the cabinet secretary, and he had a word with the diary secretary, and they all had a word with the whip's office, then when the minister arrived, the chief whip could meet him and say the PM was rather busy and had asked him to have a word with the minister instead.
4: Excellent, Bernard. You should have taken a degree in engineering. What are you doing?
13: Oh, I thought you wanted to talk to the cabinet secretary, Sir Humphrey.
4: I do indeed. Now, do you, Bernard, as the minister's private secretary, feel obliged to tell the minister of this conversation?
13: What conversation?
4: Well done, Bernard. You'll be a moral vacuum yet.
14: Jim, my dear chap, how nice to see you.
15: Oh, Vic, I was hoping to see the Prime Minister, actually.
14: Yes, actually, the PM's rather busy today, asked me to see you instead.
15: I'm sorry, Vic. It's not really a matter for the Chief Whip.
14: Yes. Well, the PM has asked me to have a preliminary conversation and write a background note. Save time later.
15: Oh. Well, I've been given some pretty dramatic information.
14: Go on.
15: The Italian Red Terrorist groups are being supplied with top-secret bomb detonators made in this country in a government factory.
14: And you feel you should tell the PM?
15: Well, yes, the PM's head of security.
14: I don't think it's anything to burden the PM with. Let's hold it over, shall we?
15: You mean forget all about it?
14: That's my recommendation.
15: I'm sorry, Vic, I can't accept that. The PM must be told.
14: If the PM were to be told, there'd have to be an inquiry.
15: Exactly.
14: Which might perhaps reveal that all sorts of undesirable and even hostile governments had been supplied with British-made arms.
15: Are you serious?
14: Oh, I said perhaps. Which might perhaps be highly embarrassing to some of our cabinet colleagues. Foreign Secretary, Defence Secretary, Trade Secretary, and to the PM personally.
15: Yes. Well, doing the right thing might be embarrassing sometimes, and that's not a very good reason for not doing it.
14: You know we already sell arms to places like Syria, Chile, Iran.
15: Yes, well, that's officially approved.
14: Quite. And you're happy about what they do with them?
15: Well, obviously not entirely.
14: Well, you're either in the arms business or you're not.
15: Well, if being in it means arming murderers and terrorists, then we should be out. It's immoral.
14: Oh, great. Great. And is it moral to put 100,000 British workers out of a job? What about the exports? £2 billion a year down the tube, for starters. And what about the votes? Where do you think the government places all these weapons contracts?
15: Well, in marginal constituencies, obviously.
14: Exactly.
15: Look, all I'm saying is that now that I know about it, the Prime Minister must be told.
14: Why?
15: Why?
14: Just because you've caught something nasty, why do you have to wonder about breathing over everyone? Are you happy in the Cabinet?
15: Well, yes, of course I am.
14: And you want to stay in it? Well, then.
15: I'm sorry, Vic, but there is such a thing as duty. There are times when one must do what one's conscience tells one to do.
14: Oh, for God's sake. Must you go round flashing your petty, private, individual little conscience? Don't you think anybody else has got one? Haven't you got a conscience about the survival of this government?
15: Of course I have, yes.
14: Here's the PM, on the verge of signing an international anti-terrorist agreement.
15: Oh, I didn't know about that.
14: There's a lot you don't know about. Can't you see that it's essential to deal with the major policy aspects, rather than pick off a couple of little arms exporters and terrorist groups?
15: Yes, I suppose it is just a couple of little terrorist groups.
14: Well, they can't kill that many people, can they?
15: I suppose not.
14: And you want to blow it all in a fit of moral self-indulgence. After all, with the PM thinking about you as the next Foreign Secretary...
15: Do you mean that? Oh, Lord.
14: Still, if you want to martyr yourself, then go ahead and press for an inquiry. Feel free to jeopardize everything we've all fought for and worked for together all these years.
15: No, of course not. No. Well, I mean, obviously, I mean, it's appalling if Italian terrorists are getting hold of British weapons, but as you said, there is such a thing as loyalty, you know, the common purpose. I suppose one must see these things in a proper perspective.
14: Of course, if you were at the Ministry of Defence or the Board of Trade...
15: Well, absolutely. I'm Ministry of Defence problem. Board of Trade problem. Foreign Office problem. Yes, I see that now.
14: So we can hold it over for the time being, can we? We don't want to upset and embarrass the PM,
15: do we? Absolutely not. Definitely not. No. Sorry I mentioned it.
14: Good man.
15: On balance, it was probably best to leave it at that. Let sleeping dogs lie. I mean, in the wider interest. As a loyal member of the government. Nothing to be gained. Opening a can of worms.
8: But the Major said they were terrorists.
15: Yes, well, we bombed Dresden. We're all terrorists, really, aren't we?
8: No.
15: Well, no, I mean, metaphorically. You should meet the Chief Whip. He certainly is.
8: But someone in Britain is trying to give bombs to murderers.
15: Selling, not giving.
8: And that makes it okay?
15: No, be serious, Annie. An investigation might uncover all sorts of goings-on.
8: Oh, I see. It's all right to investigate if you might catch one criminal, but not if you might catch lots of them.
15: Well, if they're your cabinet colleagues, yes, you're right. You see, government is very complex, Annie. So many conflicting considerations.
8: Like whether you do the right thing or the wrong thing.
15: Well, exactly. No, darling, no. Well, what do you suggest I should do?
8: Take a moral stand.
15: How?
8: Threaten resignation.
15: They'll accept it. Then where would I be? I mean, if they accept my resignation and I'm gone, I'm not in a position to do any good anymore, am I?
8: Well, you're not doing good now.
15: Look, resignation might be a sop to my conscience and to yours. But it won't stop Italian terrorists getting British bombs.
8: Well, it might if you threaten to tell what you know.
15: Well, what do I know? I don't know any hard facts. I know it's going on because nobody's denied it, but that's not proof. Can't you see I'm in a real fix?
8: I don't think you realise just how real a fix you're in. This letter arrived today. I'm afraid I opened it. It's from Major Saunders.
15: Dear Mr. Hacker, thank you for seeing me on Monday last. It's such a relief to have told you about this ghastly business of the supply of British weapons to the Italian terrorists. I know you will act upon this information as you promised, and I look forward to seeing some action taken.
8: You see? Now, what will you do when Major Saunders tells the world that he told you about this scandal and you did nothing?
15: It's a photocopy. He's got the original.
8: And it was recorded delivery, so you can't say you didn't get it.
15: I'm trapped. Completely trapped, Humphrey. I can't tell the PM, and I can't not tell the PM.
13: I see. I was just wondering, Minister, if we might not use the Rhodesia solution.
16: Bernard, you excel yourself. Of course, Minister, the Rhodesia solution.
15: What are you talking about?
16: Oil sanctions. Remember, a member of the government was told about the way British companies were sanction-busting.
15: What did he do?
13: He told the Prime Minister.
15: What did he do?
16: He told the Prime Minister in such a way that the Prime Minister didn't hear him.
15: You mean I should mumble it or something in the division lobby?
16: No, Minister. You write a note.
15: In very faint pencil.
12: Please be practical, Humphrey.
16: No, Minister, it's awfully obvious. You write a note which is susceptible of misinterpretation.
12: Oh, I see. Dear Prime Minister, it has come to my attention that the Italian Red Terrorists are getting hold of British top-secret bomb-making equipment. How do you misinterpret that?
16: You can't.
12: Well, exactly.
16: So you don't write that. You use a more circumspect style, and you avoid any mention of bombs or terrorists or any of that sort of thing.
12: Wouldn't that be rather difficult? Is that what it's all about?
16: You say. Now, Bernard, write this down. My attention has been drawn on a personal basis to information which suggests a possibility of certain irregularities under Section...
13: Section 1 of the Import, Export and Custom Powers Defence Act 1939C.
16: Thank you, Bernard. You then go on to suggest someone else should do something about it. Prima facie evidence suggests that there could be a case for further investigation to establish whether or not inquiries should be put in hand. Then you smudge it all over. Nevertheless, it should be stressed that available information is limited and relevant facts could be difficult to establish with any degree of certainty.
12: I see.
16: Then if there were any inquiry, you'd be in the clear and everybody would understand that the busy PM might not have grasped the full implications of such a letter.
12: I certainly would. That's most unclear.
16: Thank you, Minister. Then you arrange for the letter to arrive at number 10 on the day the PM leaves for an overseas summit. So there's also doubt about whether it was the PM or the acting PM who read the note. And so the whole thing is written off as a breakdown in communications. Everybody's in the clear. Everybody can get on with their business.
13: Including the Red Terrorists.
16: Exactly.
9: I'll tell you about government. You must always try and do the right thing, but you must never let anyone catch you trying to do it, because doing right's wrong. Right?
8: Haven't you had enough, darling?
9: Oh, still some left in the bottle. No, the thing about government is principle. And the principle is you mustn't rock the boat, because if you do, all the little consciences will fall out. And you must all hang together, because if you don't hang together, you'll all be hanged separately. And I'm hanged if I'll be hanged. You know, politics is about helping others, even if that means helping terrorists. Well, terrorists are others, aren't they? I mean, they're not us, are they? No. You must always follow your conscience. But you must know where you're going, so you can't follow your conscience, because it may not be going the same way that you are. Empty. Like a moral vacuum.
8: Oh, cheer up, darling. Nothing good ever comes out of Whitehall. You did what you could.
9: You don't really mean that?
8: I do.
9: No, I'm just like Humphrey and all the rest.
8: Now, that's certainly not true.
9: No?
8: He's lost his sense of right and wrong. You've still got yours.
9: Have I?
8: Just that you don't use it much. You're a sort of whiskey priest. You do at least know when you've done the wrong thing.
9: Whiskey priest?
8: That's right.
9: Yeah. Let's open another bottle.
8: We haven't got one.
9: What do you think's in my third red box this evening? Do you want one?
8: Yes, Minister.
7: In The Whiskey Priest, you heard Paul Eddington as Jim Hacker, Nigel Hawthorne as Sir Humphrey, and Derek Foles as Bernard. Annie was played by Diana Hoddenott, the Chief Whip by Edward Dewsbury, and Major Saunders by Anton Rogers. Yes, Minister was written by Anthony Jay and Jonathan Lynn, and adapted for radio by the producer, Pete Atkin.

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3: Bird's eye. 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
4: Yes, it's for you. It's your dinner. It's called Cupboard Love. Cupboard Love's different. 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See this foil pouch? Keeps it moist and squeezy. That's right. It's a new kind of cat food. Moist. It's good for you. Like it?
5: New Cupboard Love. What the well-cared-for cat has for dinner.

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1: Ladies and gentlemen, life with a lion!

0: Once again, we'd like you to meet the Lyon family.
1: I'm Robin Lyon.
2: I'm Barbara Lyon.
3: I'm Ben Lyon.
1: And I'm Baby Daniels Lyon.
0: And here they are in It's Good to Be Home.

0: Linus. Good to have you home again.
1: Well, believe me, Aggie, it's good to be back.
0: Tell me, how is Master Richard?
1: Oh, I just called the nursing home, and he's coming along fine.
0: Oh, good. I'll take him along some nice Scotch broth. That'll build him up.
2: Mother, Daddy, guess what? Jack Payne just rang up. He wants me to sing on Off the Record again.
3: Oh, darling, how wonderful.
1: Oh, that's terrific, Barbara. I'm so happy for you.
2: Oh, thank you, Daddy.
1: You know, singing in Off the Record is something I always wanted to do.
0: You must be very proud, Miss Barbara.
2: Oh, I am, Aggie. But I'm worried. I'm going to appear on a top TV show, and I haven't a thing to wear. Not a thing.
3: Boy, will you be a sensation.
2: You be still. Besides, I'm terribly nervous. You don't know what it's like, Aggie, to stand up there and sing all by yourself.
0: Well, why don't you get a man to sing with you?
1: A man to sing with her? Hmm. Down in a meadow, in a itty bitty poop, and feet, itty fishes, and a mama fishy too. A fin said the mama fishy, fimmy, fitan, and a fam, fam, fam, all over the dam.
3: I can't think of anybody.
4: Maybe you could think better if he knew what kind of a singer you were looking for, Barbara.
2: Oh, well, personally, I like those men who sing those wonderful husky torch songs.
5: That old black magic has me in its spell.
3: Fan the bicarbonate in the kitchen.
1: I don't need the bicarbonate.
3: Then why did you make that funny noise?
1: If you'll all stop being so funny, I'll tell you. I was giving Barbara a subtle hint that her dear old dad would be glad to appear with her on Off the Record.
2: You mean sing with me?
1: That's right.
2: Oh, but, Daddy, it's not a comedy program.
1: Thank you. Thank you very much. Since you don't think I'm good enough, that ends the discussion. I'll be in the den if anyone wants me, which I doubt.
4: He sure is hurt.
0: Oh, he'll get over it. I'll go and make him a nice cup of tea.
3: I don't think your father will get over it. I've never seen him act like that before.
4: Maybe if he got a job on TV. You know, a job on his own. He might feel different.
2: Hey, you're right. I'll go tell us on the BBC and see if they have an opening.
3: Well, be sure and tell them about your father's singing voice. He might get a part in that new serial, Quaker Mouse 3.
2: Quaker Mouse 2? Oh, Mother, it's Quaker Mouse 2.
3: Oh. No, I have a better idea. I'll go over to Lime Grove and see my old friend Raymond Glendenning.
2: The great sports commentator?
3: Yes, I'm sure he can find your father a job.
2: Oh, that's a wonderful idea.
6: Good afternoon, Mrs. Lyon. Welcome to Lime Grove.
3: Well, thank you.
6: I'm Mr. Glendenning's secretary. Mr. Glendenning.
7: Oh, yes, Miss Bennett.
6: Mrs. Lyon is here.
7: Oh, jolly good. Right, now do show her in.
3: Oh, it's terribly nice of you to see me.
7: Hello there. It's a great pleasure. Come right in and sit down.
3: Well, thank you.
6: Oh, Mr. Glendenning, our news commentator has flu, and they'd like you to take his place.
7: Oh, confound it. You know, really, I've already got 4 outside sports events today already.
6: Oh, what will I tell them, sir?
7: Oh, tell them I'll fit it in somehow.
6: Oh, very good, sir.
7: You know, really, they must think I'm 6 men in 1. Excuse me, Mrs. Lyon. I really must open the window.
3: Is my perfume bothering you?
7: No, not at all. But you see, being a sportsman, I believe in the power of fresh air. So every time I feel upset or harassed, I just open the window, take a few deep breaths, close the head.
3: Well, that's a very good idea.
7: Now, Mrs. Lyon, now supposing you tell me the object of your visit. You know, I really am very busy today.
3: Oh, I know you are. That's why it's so kind of you to see me. My family will be thrilled when I tell them that I've seen your mustache in the flesh.
7: Oh, really? Do excuse me. I just opened the window again.
3: You certainly love fresh air. The next time you do that, I must try it with you.
7: Mrs. Lyon, will you please tell me exactly why you've come to see me?
3: Well, it's rather a delicate matter. Could you use your influence to get a certain person a job on TV?
7: Well, of course, you know that all depends, doesn't it? You see,

0: Yeah, well, it has to have the right type of face.
1: Oh, well, yes. Well, don't worry. This person's face has just the right number of lines for a television screen.
0: Yes, that's a help.
1: Yes, I thought maybe this person could take the place of your announcer who has the flu.
0: Oh, now that's problematic. Mm.
1: You see, the reason they really need it so desperately is because they've developed a terrible inferiority complex.
0: Oh, really?
1: Yes. Yes. You see, it's very, very difficult for a person who's been a big film star and a great singer to take a back seat. Oh, not that they aren't delighted that their daughter Barbara is getting such a wonderful chance on television, but, well, it hurts when a person isn't a spring chicken anymore.
0: You know, I'm so sorry. I just didn't understand. Of course, Mrs. Lyne, you can have the job. Yes, of course you. I'll arrange things. I'll have you read the news tonight.
1: All right, but I don't think my husband's going to like this.

0: Oh, Aggie, do you know where my wife is?
1: I mustn't say. She's out planning a big surprise for you.
0: Really? Well, what time did she say she'd be back from the,
1: From where?
0: Oh, you know where she's gone, Robin?
1: Sure.
0: Well, where is it?
1: Oh, no, you don't. I promise not to tell a single soul that Mommy's gone to Lime Grove.
2: Robin!
1: It's all right, Aggie. I didn't say she'd gone there to get Daddy a job.
0: Get me a job?
1: Aye, why not? If Bransby Williams can do it, so can you.
0: Now, don't be funny. Is she really over there talking about a job for me?
1: Yeah. She went to see Raymond Glendenning.
0: Well, that was darn sweet of her. Glendenning will probably offer me one of the important announcing jobs. Personally, I've always sort of fancied myself as a newsreader.
1: Aye, you'd be good at that. Hey, let's switch the television on. Barbara will be on in 5 minutes.
0: All right, son. There we are. Fancy your mother driving all the way out to Lime Grove to talk about a job for me.
1: Well, she did.
0: Some women are only interested in finding a job for themselves.
3: This is the BBC television news service.
0: But not your mother, son. She's the sweetest, kindest...
3: And tonight it's brought to you by our guest newsreader.
0: Most unselfish person.
3: Miss Phoebe Daniels.
0: What?
1: It's Mommy!
0: I've never known a more selfish woman in all my life.
1: Please, Mr. Lyman, but what's to hear what she says?
4: Good evening, ladies and gentlemen. Here is tonight's news and newsreel, and this is Phoebe Daniels reading it. Well, I guess it's pretty silly for me to tell you who's reading it because you can see me.
0: Isn't that awful?
4: And now our cameras transfer you to the Chelsea football grounds. I understand Arsenal is playing away, so I don't see how Chelsea is going to have a game.
0: This is getting worse.
1: Look, Daddy, there's the Chelsea grounds.
4: Oh, I was wrong. I was wrong. Both teams are here. Yes, indeed. Chelsea is in the white shorts and Arsenal is in the black. I guess that's because Arsenal has been playing longer than Chelsea.
0: How can she do this?
4: I'm afraid the game is over. But if you look closely, you can see some beautiful beaver coats.
0: Never mind the beaver coats. Tell us the score.
4: A very unfortunate incident took place during the last 2 minutes of play. Lady Roehampton noticed that Lady Wiltshire was wearing an identical copy of her Paris hat, which he had been assured was an exclusive Dior model.
0: Who won the game?
4: I suppose you're all just dying to hear the results.
0: We certainly are.
4: Well, the result was Lady Roehampton left the grounds in a huff. And I can't really say that I blame her.
0: Robin, switch it off.
1: I can't, Daddy. Barbara's coming on in a second.
4: Well, good night, everybody. That's all for now.
0: Thank heavens. I know, Aggie, I know.
5: Hello, everyone, and welcome to another off-the-record program, which, as usual, brings you recording stars, personalities, and news from the industry. Firstly, let me introduce a member of the famous Lyon family, whose latest record you're going to hear now.
0: You'll say I'm a father.
5: You all know the one and only BB. You've just seen her on your screens. And Richard Lyon, who has no less than 14 Hollywood films to his credit. Richard is in hospital at the moment, and we all wish him good luck and a very speedy recovery.
0: Oh, thanks, Jack.
5: And, of course, I don't have to remind you of the other great member of the family who has recently made such a terrific hit on television.
0: Wonderful build-up he's giving
5: me. I'm referring to Robin Lyon. He gave such an outstanding performance as young Nelson.
1: Oh, boy!
5: But lastly, and by no means least...
0: Well, it's about time.
5: I'm sure you know who I'm talking about now.
0: I do.
5: The charming Barbara.
0: What?
5: Who you're going to see and hear now.
0: I'm going to sue that Jack Payne.
6: Shh!

0: darling, will you please answer the door?
1: Oh, I'll get it. Oh, hello, Wimple.
2: Hello. I came over to tell you how good Barbara was on television.
1: Oh, thanks, Wimple. Come on in and sit down.
2: Okay, it must be a great thrill watching your children grow up and carve out careers for themselves.
1: It certainly is.
2: Doing all the things you used to be able to do.
1: What do you mean, used to be able to do?
2: Oh, no offense, Mr. L. But you must admit, they've grown a lot in the last few years.
1: You're right. It seems like only yesterday, Bibi was washing Barbara in a little bath.
2: And now she's a big success on television.
3: If she had stayed in the bath, she'd have been a bigger success.
1: Robin.
3: Well, hi, family. We're back.
2: Barbara, we are very proud of you.
3: Oh, thank you, Mr. Wimple. Wasn't Mother a riot?
1: A riot is a perfect word for it. Hello, Bibi.
4: Hello. Wasn't I simply awful?
1: Oh, sweetheart, stop worrying. You didn't do anything wrong. It's just that you're not cut out to be a newsreader, that's all.
4: I know.
3: I'll get it. And Alloway, bring some tea. Hello?
5: Hello, Glendinning here. Could I speak to Mr. Lyon, please?
3: Oh, just a minute. Daddy, Mr. Glendinning's on the phone.
4: Oh, dear, I hope he hasn't rung up to complain about me.
1: Bibi, I told you not to worry. Now, you just leave this to me. Now, listen here, Glendinning. My wife read the news as well as she knew how. And if you've rung up to complain about her, then you'll have to deal with me.
3: Shall I hand you the phone now, Daddy?
1: Yes, please, my boy. Hello.
5: Hello, Ben, old boy. I just thought I'd ring you up and offer my congratulations to your daughter.
1: Oh, well, thank you.
5: Yes, she was charming. And as for that wife of yours...
4: On that laugh alone, I could sue him.
1: Quiet, Bibi, quiet. You know, Raymond, you really can't blame Bibi. It's very difficult to do a job you've never tackled before.
5: But my dear chap, there's no need to make excuses. She was great.
1: What?
5: Yes, she's given us a very novel idea for presenting ladies' fashions. We'd like her to appear 5 nights a week. Do you think that's possible?
1: Well, just a minute, and I'll tell her. Bibi, do you know what Mr. Glendinning wants you to do?
4: Well, tell him he can do the same thing.
1: No, you don't understand. He wants you to sign a contract to appear 5 nights a week. What do you say?
4: Well, does he want us both?
1: Well, no, but it's a very nice offer for you, dear.
4: Well, yes, but I couldn't possibly spare the time. The whole house would go to rack and ruin.
1: Oh, you know I'd look after the house for you.
4: Well, that's what I said. No, dear, I haven't time to do it.
1: All right, honey, all right. Hello, Raymond.
5: Yes?
1: I'm afraid Bibi's too busy to accept that offer, but, well, I'd be very glad to read the news for you.
5: Well, if ever we have a vacancy, Ben, I'll be very glad to keep it from you. Goodbye.
1: From me? Goodbye.
2: Well, what's wrong?
1: All these people at Lime Grove make me tired. I'm going to watch the television in the den on Channel 9.
2: I say, what's wrong with Mr. L?
3: He's upset because they don't seem to want him to work in the BBC, and he does want to act terribly.
2: Well, he never acted any other way.
4: Mr. Wimple, please be serious. He's very hurt.
6: Mother, why don't you telephone Mr. Glendinning and ask him if he won't run one of Daddy's old films?
4: Oh, I think that's a wonderful idea. I'll go and call him right away.
3: Mr. Wimple, what do you think of the idea of putting one of Daddy's old films on TV?
2: Well, if that doesn't send people back to sound radio, nothing will.

0: perfect. I talked to Mr. Glendenny, and he's agreed to show one of your father's films at 11 o'clock tonight.
1: Oh, Mother, that's terrific. That should bring back Daddy's confidence. Say, how did you get Mr. Glendenny to put it on so quickly?
0: Well, he knows it's a great film. The fact that the cameras at Earl's Court have broken down is a mere coincidence.
2: Well, family, it's about time. Better switch on the television, huh?
3: I'll do it, Daddy. It takes a minute to warm up.
0: Well, I hope those technicians are careful with that film.
1: Oh, stop worrying, Mother.
0: Well, I can't help it. It's only on loan from the museum.
3: Hey, I think they're going to announce it.
4: Good evening, everyone.
0: Good evening.
1: Mother.
4: Unfortunately, our gamblers at Earl's Court have developed a serious fault. So, for the next 5 minutes, we'll be showing you an excerpt from the film starring Ben Lyon, for which we apologize. That is, we apologize for the breakdown, not the film. Oh, I don't know that.
2: Glendenny is such a clown.
4: And here it is, Lassie Finds a Friend. Starring Lassie. Yes, starring Lassie with Ben Lyon.
2: Well, he could have at least mentioned me first.
1: Young in the screen.
2: Yes, well, he could have mentioned me, you know. I didn't like the billing he gave me. Yeah, now be quiet. Listen, everyone. Listen to me.
5: Joe, darling, you can keep Lassie, but there's something I have to tell you. You and I have been happy together for 3 years. That's why it isn't easy for me to tell you, but I've suddenly fallen in love with someone else. Oh, I'm sorry I made you catch your breath, Joe, but I wanted to give it to you straight. No, don't speak. Let me finish. And when I finish, I'll just go quietly out of your life forever. Oh, darling, don't sit there with that strange, twisted look on your face. Speak to me. Please speak to me, Joe. This is rough on both of us, Joe, but believe me.
4: And there we must end Lassie Finds a Friend. And by the way, that co-starred Lassie and Ben Lyon. And now, I'm very happy to tell you that last we can take you to Earl's Court, where our outside cameras are now working perfectly.
0: Robin, switch it off.
3: Okay.
1: Daddy, you look terrific.
0: Yes, darling, you were simply handsome.
2: I know, but I wish they'd chosen a scene where I had a little more to say.
1: Don't give it a thought. You were wonderful.
2: I was?
0: Yes.
1: And the way Daddy looked on the screen, why, everybody will be crazy about him.
2: Oh, I wouldn't say that.
3: I would. From now on, you're my favorite star.
2: I am?
3: Yes, sir. I used to think there was no one quite like Trigger the Horse, but now I know there is.
2: Well, thanks.
6: Oh, Mr. Lyon, he meant that as a great compliment.
2: Oh, I know he did. Of course he did. Well, I think I'll go in the den and take a look at my old scrapbooks.
1: Wonderful, he's so happy.
6: You don't think we put it on a bit too thick, do you?
0: No, we'll telephone all our friends and tell them to do the same thing.
1: I'll start in by calling Mrs. Wimple.

0: Aggie, have you talked to anyone who saw me on TV last night?
1: Aye, a lot of my friends did.
0: I'll get it. Oh, come in, Wimple. What did your friends say, Aggie?
1: They said that film of yours would sell television sets all over the country.
2: They were quite right. We've sold ours.
3: Wimple, you're entirely too funny tonight. Now watch it.
1: I'll wager when Mr. Lyon made that picture, the girls were swarming around him like bees.
2: Well, the bees have started swarming again. Here, I brought you these autograph books to sign.
0: Aggie, just look at the size of that stack of books. Quick, where's my pen?
1: I'll go and get you one.
2: Here, borrow mine. Why? Your hand's shaking with excitement.
0: Oh, don't be absurd. I sign this many autographs every day. Now, let's see. How does that little verse go I always write in the book? Oh, yes, yes. With love from Ben, whom you adore, California, 1920... No.
2: No? Well, how about this one? With love from Ben at 55... Well, what do you know? He's still alive.
0: I'm not 55. And if you'll excuse me, I'll go in the den and dream up my own verses.
2: What a touchy old bounder.
1: Oh, hello, Mr. Wimple. I thought Ben was in here with you.
2: He was. He just got in the den to autograph some photos for his fans.
1: Listen, you don't have to pretend anymore. Ben can't hear you in here.
2: Well, I'm not pretending, Mrs. L. I couldn't get on with my work at the garage this morning for all those teenage girls asking me, do you know Ben Lyon? When I said I did, they all gave me a great big kiss.
4: Oh, Mother, Janet Fields just telephoned to say she wants to start a fan club for Daddy.
1: Well, that was very clever of you to get one of your girlfriends to call up, dear, but he's doing very well as it is.
4: It's nothing to do with me, Mother. I don't even know Janet Fields.
2: Oh, I do. She's the blonde in the camera shop on the corner.
4: You mean that little flirt?
1: What?
4: Why, she has every boy in the neighborhood running after her.
1: Barbara, this is going a little too far.
4: It most certainly is.
2: Well, bye-bye. Tell Gregory Peck I'll be able to get those autograph books later.
1: Goodbye, Mr. Wimple. I wonder if he was joking about all those girls falling for your father.
4: Somehow, I don't think he was. And if we don't nip this in the bud, there'll be no holding Daddy.
1: You're right. Let's put our heads together and maybe we'll hit on something concrete.

0: there are a lot of teenage girls outside the window trying to get a look at Daddy.
1: Well, shoo them away.
0: I tried, but they don't shoo easily.
2: We want Ben! We want Ben! Ben! We now you're in there. Please let us see you, boys! Please, please!
3: All right, now take it easy, take it easy. Hello, girl.
0: This is awful. If Daddy encourages them any more, they're liable to climb through the window.
1: Well, they better not. If one of those silly girls throws herself at your father, I'll throw her right out again.
4: Maybe one of them's already in there, making eyes at him.
0: Well, we'll soon find out. Let's open the door quietly and listen.
5: Listen, you cute thing. I've fallen hook, line, and sinker for those baby blue eyes, that turned-up nose, and that gorgeous husky voice of yours. I'm simply mad about your doll face.
0: Daddy, stop looking in the mirror.
3: Barbara, I must look my best for my public.
2: Oh, Benny, let us in, let us in.
3: Isn't that sweet? They won't leave me alone.
0: Well, I'm going out and have a talk with them.
3: Now, be nice, Barbara. Remember, they're my fans. You know, BB, I've noticed one or two little gray hairs in my eyebrows. May I borrow your tweezers?
1: You certainly may not, and I'll thank you to return my hair curlers. Come on, Robin.
6: I didn't know you were here.
7: Well, I was afraid to disturb the Johnny Ray of Southwick Street. Tell me, do these youngsters know how old he is?
1: No, but I'm going to see that they find out.
7: Good. That should make all the difference. Mm.
4: Gee, this is the busiest house. Come in.
8: Oh, good afternoon. I'm Janet Fields, president of the Ben Lyon Fan Club. Could I see Benny?
7: Miss Fields, did you know that Mr. Lyon was a married man?
8: Oh, the best man are.
4: Well, we don't want him to belong to any fan club. He's ours.
8: Oh, and who's the possessive little whippersnapper?
9: Listen, kid. The last girl talked that way to me had her whippersnap.
1: She did she?
9: Yeah. And the girl before that had her snapper whip.
1: Dig that crazy tease. Now, Robin, run along. Addie, Florrie, and I'll handle this.
4: Okay, but keep her away from Daddy.
1: All right. Now, Miss Fields, about my husband... He's not as much of a boy as you think he is.
8: Age isn't important.
7: Well, get the idea out of your head that you're going to make him a big TV star.
8: Oh, that would be impossible. A great artist like Ben Lyon isn't made. He's born.
7: Yes, but you don't know how long ago.
8: No, but I've been told he's about 50. I saw him on TV last night. And he looked divine. Oh, I've never seen such a chest. He looked as big as a mountain.
7: Yes, but he's had a landslide since then.
8: But he looks wonderful in this photograph he just sent me. Oh, just look at it. Just lamp that lovable face.
7: No, thank you.
8: And what a physique. Just dig those crazy hips.
1: You better not. His corset might give way.
8: I don't believe it. I saw him on the street last week, and I think he's handsome. Now, may I please see Benny?
1: I'm afraid you'll have to wait. He's busy curling his wig.
8: Wig?

0: Janet.
1: Are you sure you still want to wait and meet Mr. Lyon?
2: Of course.
0: After everything we've told you. You see, Daddy has to be in bed no later than 8 o'clock. Now, Barbara, that's ridiculous. He can stay up until 9 if he takes a long nap.
2: Crumbs. We had no idea he was in that condition.
3: Well, well, if it isn't my little president of my fan club.
2: Hello.
3: I hope I haven't kept you waiting.
2: Mommy, Mr. Glendenning's here.
4: Oh, hello, baby. Do you know, I just dropped over with this film of Ben.
3: Oh, thank you, Raymond.
2: Raymond Glendenning. Oh, think those crazy whispers.
4: Young lady, please. Please, give me back my tie.
2: Oh, my dream, man. Let me kiss you. I'll open the back door, Mr. Glendenning. You better make a run for it before the rest of the girls see you.
4: Thank you, Robin. I will.
2: Raymond, come back here.
0: Well, she certainly rushed after him.
2: Well, Danny, looks as if you've lost your fan president.
3: Oh, never mind her. Just open the front door. I want to make a little speech to the rest of the girls.
2: Okay.
3: My dear fans, it does me good to see all you hundreds of girls gathered here in front of me tonight.
2: Run! There goes Raymond
3: Glendenning! I guess I might as well go inside.
0: Oh, Daddy, they all left you.
3: Let's face it, BB. I'll never make women scream again.
0: Oh, you don't have to worry about other women, Daddy. As long as Mother and I love you.
3: I know, and you've both been so darn sweet about the whole thing that I'm going to buy you each a new dress.

Life of the Lion, with B.B. Daniels and Ben Lyon, where Barbara Lyon, also in the cast for Horace Percival, Doris Rogers, Molly Weir, Richard Bellairs, Raymond Glendening, Patricia Field, George Meaton. The script was by Bob Block, Ronnie Hambry, and B.B. Daniels. Incidental music by Paul Fennelly, who also conducted the BBC Variety Orchestra. The production, which was recorded, was by Tom Ronald.

0: Thank you. Good evening. Welcome again to Act Your Age, the show in which three different comedy generations compete against each other in a contest to find out which is the funniest. First up, at the side we call the Up and Comers, alongside Captain John Richardson, is a comedian who for several years worked as a receptionist by day while performing comedy at night. So by the time she got on stage each evening, her nail varnish was always perfect. It's Andy Osho, ladies and gentlemen. Yay! Andy, first of all, can you please tell us your favourite ever joke?
1: So a woman gets on a bus with a baby and the bus driver is just shocked by how ugly her baby is. And he says, my God, that is an ugly baby. He thinks it's under his breath, but she hears. And she's so horrified that she can't even speak. She goes and sits down and she's sitting there just thinking about it. And then she turns to the lady next to her and she says, could you believe it? That bus driver really just insulted me. And the woman said, well, you go and tell him off. I'll hold your monkey.
0: Next, we have the members of comedy's elite. We call them the current crop. Next to Captain Rufus Hound is an Irish comic whose DVD Conflict Revolution was about his attempt to be the first comedian to perform to all religious groups in Belfast on the same night. He went down great with the Catholics and Protestants, but got bottled off by the Buddhists. It's Andrew Maxwell, ladies and gentlemen. Your number one joke, Andrew.
2: It's a Chick Murray joke. I was at the Olympics, and I saw a man walk down the street with a very long pole over his shoulder. I said, are you a pole vaulter? And he said, no, I'm German. And how do you know my name was Walter?
0: And finally, it's the comedy veterans who we know as the Old Guard. Captained this week by Ted Robbins. And tonight is the first time someone has appeared on Radio 4 alongside his puppet since David Cameron brought Nick Clegg with him onto the Today programme. It's Roger De Courcy and Nookie Bear. Your favourite joke ever?
3: The guy comes running out of a butcher shop, he's got a leg of lamb stuff up his jumper, and he's running away, and the guy says, oi, what are you doing with that? He said, roast potatoes, peas.
0: So on to our first round, ladies and gentlemen. Three wishes, in which I once again transform into a genie in order to grant each team one wish to make the world a better place for their generation at least. We're going to start off with the current crop, Rufus and Andrew. Your wish is my command. What would you like to wish?
4: Well, we've talked this through and we've decided we'd like to change everything. We basically believe that due to the generation represented here today by Roger and Ted, everything for our generation is rubbish. Their generation, they could go out at lunchtime, have four or five beers, and that was just being one of the lads and not a functioning alcoholic. Right, they'd roll back into the office, get a pat on the back, leave at 4:30 to their house that had cost them £12,000.
2: Back in the day, you were only drink driving if you were drinking while driving.
4: If you'd finished with something under their regime, you could just throw it away. Now you've got to work out which one of 11 bins that you can't fit in your tiny flat that you can't afford anyway because of them. We want it back how they had it, where you could just have a few drinks in a pub, have sex with somebody up against the wall behind it, and not be worrying about the disease they created.
2: Long story short, we want to have more fry-ups and less yoga.
5: I tell you, you think we could get away with jokes like, the policeman stopped me. He said, would you mind blowing into this? I said, what is it? He said, it's a bag that tells you when you're drunk. I said, I got one of those at home. You see, I wouldn't approve of that kind of humour.
2: That sort of thing. That's what we're talking about. That we're not allowed to do jokes like that anymore. You get sacked from Sky News for that sort of thing. I feel sorry for him, poor Andy Gray. There he was to see there's going to be a woman linesman this week. I wonder if she'll know what the offside rule is. I just think, Andy, she's going to know the offside rule. She's a lineswoman, not a normal woman.
0: Right, up and comers, John and Andy, what is your wish? What would you like to change?
1: Well, you know how on cigarette packets you've got, like, warnings and no one really ever pays any attention to them anyways? You know, kids smoke as well. So what you do is you put some stuff on there for them to learn. So everyone just went, yes, good idea. You know, like put the laws of physics on there or something. So like you could say, like, if you wear low slung jeans without a belt, your trousers will fall down. This is gravity.
6: It's a good way of IDing them as well, because if you know the laws of physics, you must be doing your GCSEs, because nobody after the age of 16 can remember what, you know, what's the formula for force?
2: At its very subatomic level, we still don't know, do we? I mean, that's why we built ourselves that hydron collaborator. That's what we built it there, so we could find out where this Higgs boson thing even exists. We don't know. Is it a particle or is it a wave? And when we observe it, it already changes. So does it exist when we don't see it? Do you know what I'm saying?
6: These are not the questions of a, these are not the questions of a man who is only smoking tobacco.
1: The problem is, Andrew, that is not going to fit on a cigarette packet.
0: Right, Ted, Roger and Nookie, what do you, as the old guard, wish for?
5: Well, you want to get rid of something, don't you, Roger?
3: Well, I don't. The bear wants call centres.
5: Call centres?
3: Yes.
5: I suppose it's hard for a bear.
3: Pardon?
5: Well, it's hard for you to pick up a phone, I suppose, isn't it? What don't you like about call centres? Look, I'm working a three-way act with a vent here.
3: I think it's that we were just talking about the call centres, and you never know where you're calling, and you phone them up and say, where are you? And say, I'm in Lahore. He goes, oh, really? What's your name? I said, Trevor.
5: But it's not just call centres as such, it's phones generally. I'd like to ban all phones. Everyone's on a mobile phone.
3: I was in a hotel sitting down thinking to myself, what am I going to do tonight? And suddenly this voice next sort of said, hello. And I went, hello. And he said, how are you? I said, fine, thanks. How's the wife? I said, well, she's still there. It's okay. And some children? I said, Jamie's fine, yeah. And suddenly this head appeared over the cubicle and said, do you mind? I'm on the phone.
5: And phone lines. I mean, you don't want to know if you're number 247, do you? 20 minutes later, you're 246. And this is buying tickets for John... Oh, sorry, Rico's latest game.
3: Rico?
5: Yeah, he's not called John, he's called Rico. Make him more interesting.
2: Where did that come from? Since when is John Richardson...
5: Before we started the show.
2: He decided he wanted a nickname himself.
7: Nicknames emerge.
2: No, you can't
6: just... Mine just emerged then.
2: Yeah. As the afternoon's gone on, he has transformed from John into Rico.
7: Is it a sort of nickname that you should have... in audible inverted commas on. So you're John Rico Richardson. Is that how it should be?
6: Probably with slightly less of a pause and slightly less sarcasm.
4: Rico clearly sounds like the nickname of a man with a certain Latin flair. Now
1: and guns!
6: Yeah.
5: He's
6: so maybe you should start calling me what I tell you to. Do not anger Rico.
7: Does Rico ever have trouble with call centres?
6: No, Rico's down with that.
2: Ridiculous. Rico doesn't have a problem with call centres. Call centres call him. Every morning, every call centre in the world rings in to double check Rico doesn't need something done.
4: Rico doesn't have a problem getting through to Lahore. She's lying right next to him.
6: You see, you never would have been able to do that joke if I'd been plain old Johnny Richardson.
2: Hello, but Johnny. With respect... You're not even a Johnny.
5: To be fair, if you want to give yourself a Latin feel, you can't have a kind of Lancaster accent or like that, can you?
6: Rico has a...
7: Rufus, Andrew, can I say, call centres. If you remember, just back a few...
4: The thing I like most about call centres is the fact that with my mobile phone, I always get put through to Geordies. And there is no situation in which hearing the voice of a Geordie doesn't make me feel better about that situation. My phone can be broken into 1,000 pieces. Well, don't worry, we'll pop you another one in the post. That'll be fine.
5: Sounds like you're ringing Big Brother there, doesn't it?
4: Yeah. Dear 14, and John is continuing to suggest people should call him Rico.
7: Thank you very much indeed for all those wishes. At the end of that round, I think the Funniest Generation 4, their battle cry of more fry-ups and less yoga, will give it to Rufus and Andrew. The current crop take the points. So on to the next round where two of our opposing comedians go head-to-head against the clock. They have 90 seconds between them to talk about a classic comedy topic. Each time one of them earns what I judge to be a big enough laugh. The clock is stopped and their opponent takes over until they get a laugh, at which point it switches back again. When the time is up, the comedian who's taken the least time to get their laughs is, of course, the winner. First up to enter the head-to-head zone, it's the current crop versus the old guard, so that's Rufus versus Roger and Nookie. It's Rufus to start, and the subject is relationships.
4: I'm not saying my wife's glasses are thick, but every time she looks at a map, she sees people waving at her.
7: Your time starts now.
4: It's rather taking the wind out of my sails, I'll be honest.
3: I've been married 38 years. Good anniversary. Good anniversary. I booked a table for the wife and I. Complete waste of time. Only potted three dolls all night. Yeah.
4: One night in bed, I discovered the fundamental difference between men and women. I turned to her and said, what is it that as a woman scares you? And she said that one morning I'll wake up and you won't be here. There won't be a note or a message. You'll just be gone and I'll be forever left wondering whether something I did, something I said. As a result, I'll never be destined to have a relationship that's supportive emotionally, physically or spiritually. You'll just be gone and I'll be forever left wondering whether it was me. And I'll grow old alone looking back on a life half lived, surrounded by cats and regrets. And she turned to me and said, well, come on then, what is it that as a man scares you? And I said, pig monsters! With the teeth and the tails. So we broke up.
3: I have a relationship, obviously, with the bear here. Without me, he couldn't talk. Without me, he couldn't eat.
4: Got married in Las Vegas. I was only going out with my wife for 3 months before we got married, which it turns out is not long enough.
3: We have a sort of relationship with our next-door neighbour, Jonan Shepherd. Yes, he gets over and digs a hole in our lawn. Got a dog and all. Yeah.
4: You get married in Las Vegas. The bloke conducting the ceremony, it turns out, isn't really working for money. He's working for tips. They'll do anything you want. And it was brought home to me how definitely I was right in marrying my wife when she had a quiet word with the bloke just before the ceremony, because at the point where he's meant to say, by the power invested in me by the state of Nevada, what he actually said on my wife's instruction was, by the power of Grayskull.
3: Getting on with my...
7: So the scores are in, and Rufus took 58 seconds for the last. Roger Inuki, 32, so Roger Inuki, take the point. Time to make yourself comfortable now as it's our anecdote round Q&A. As ever, I ask our guests a single question, then decide who answers with the funniest story. This week's question is, what has been the strangest gig you have ever performed? We'll begin with the current crop. Andrew, do you want to go first?
2: I did a gig a couple of years back in Dublin's maximum security prison. Before the gig, the big daddy comes up to me, the daddy of the wing, as they're all filing out of their cells. And he stood belly to belly with me in front of everybody. This man was vibrating with sexual rage. He just looked me up and down and just went, you're a lovely size for a hostage.
5: Yeah, it was a tough gig. Let me tell you. Was he called Rico?
2: Let me tell you, there's no material you can do that is going to impress murderers. I was dying on my arse, and eventually one of them went, just do the screws! I was like, really? Is that, you want me to take the pee out of the prison guards? And they all went, I was like, alright. I turned around and went, you screws. And the whole room went, ooh. The sound a primary school class makes when a hedgehog is brought in.
6: I think maybe that ooh was the sound of prisoners who've just watched a man take the mick out of the people paid to protect him when he's in a room full of prisoners.
2: That's one way to look at it.
3: I did many years ago, we did a gig in Wandsworth Prison, and it was a variety show. There were about five of us on the bill, and it ran over, and, you know, we said, sorry, we're running over, and this one very posh voice at the back said, carry on, we haven't got a train to catch.
5: I've got to tell you, Dave Spikey, who's a great comic and very funny guy, he tells this story about he did a prison, I think he went to Strangers or somewhere, and did it. And this is a true story, he locked himself out of his car, and he had to go back into the prison. They said, don't worry here, Dave. They said, we've got all the locksmiths you want here. And they said, they called for Big Ernie, whoever it was. He said, no problem. He said, well, it's electronic. He said, don't worry. All right, Dave, very funny, that, like you on Phoenix Nights. Fantastic. He said, yeah, I'll help you back in the car. He said, and he walked down to his car. It's absolutely true. The bloke picked up a brick and just smashed the window. There you go, Dave. Any time, mate.
6: I don't see why you would take a gig in a prison. When they phoned you up and said, we've got a gig in a prison.
2: No, they didn't phone me. I phoned them. To be honest, I was deluded. I honestly thought I was going to go in there. It's my hometown prison. I thought I was going to go in there and it'd be like, ding, ding, ding, ding, ding, ding, ding, ding, ding, ding, ding. It's the Johnny Cash of comedy.
1: But it's not like going back to your old school or something. It's not like, hey, he's back.
3: It was for me.
7: Andy, what's your strangest gig ever?
1: I don't normally do gigs on New Year's Eve, but I decided to do one this particular... It was 2009, I think it was. And I got to the venue, and the promoter was standing outside, and she just said, have you invited any friends or family to tonight's gig? I was like, yeah, I got a couple of family coming down. And she's like, oh, good, good, right, no reason. And I went inside, and it was absolutely, like, nobody in there. There was, like, four couples. And my family were in there as well, and it was probably one of the most awkward gigs I've ever had, telling a story about your mum... to your mum that you both know isn't true. And I'm trying to convince my mum that comedy's going well for me. She makes up 25% of the audience. Because she, my mum, she wasn't sure about the comedy to start with. She used to call gigs busking. She said, how's the busking going, dear?
5: Bob Monkhouse's favourite line was, he used to say, didn't he? He said, when I told them I wanted to be a comedian, they all laughed. They're not laughing now.
7: And finally, Roger and Nookie, what's been the strangest gig you've ever performed?
8: I was working with a compere girl singer and an act
1: you
8: called...
1: Were, sorry, you were a compere girl singer?
8: I was working with a compere a girl singer.
1: All right.
8: And a guy called Tony Brutus, who was a strong man, very short, about 5'2". And we did the first half of the show, and the concert secretary came in and said... not paying you, you're rubbish, well, you ought to leave, and you've got to walk through the audience on the way out and just take what's coming to you. And we didn't think we'd done bad. And Tony looked at me and said, can you shut the door, Rog? I said, yeah. So I shut the door, and he grabbed this concert secretary, who's a big lad, and he hung him on the coat hooks and took out his wallet, paid everybody what they were on, and we just left him there. And we walked through the club, and everybody booed us, and we laughed. And we got in the car and got home. That's my witty story.
7: Thank you for all those tales of strange gigs. However, I think I'm going to give the points to Roger and Nookie the Bear. Now it's time for our second pair of comedians to go head-to-head against the clock. It's the up-and-comers against the old guard, so it's going to be John versus Ted. It's John to start, and the subject is Southerners. Your 90 seconds... start now.
6: Love them. Lovely. Good people.
5: Oh, I think Southerners are more friendly, actually. I got off the train at King's Cross, and there's loads of friendly people around there.
6: I've lived in the South for 10 years now, and if I'm honest, I've just had enough. I've had enough of your faces.
5: She was never so friendly. She said, I'd do things for you your wife would never do. I give her 50 quid, she ironed all my shirts.
6: I've had enough of the way you eat crisps.
5: The trouble with people in the South, with respect, is you're too near to France. I went to France, and the Frenchman gave me a traditional French kiss on both cheeks. Unfortunately, I was doing up my shoes at the time.
6: London is the only place where a train being full to the brim is no barrier to more people trying to get on that train.
5: That's true. Southerners often live out in the country and then move into the city to earn enough money to move back out into the country again. Not funny, but true.
6: Ah, I see you've decided to travel inside me.
5: I love the South. I had a posh Southern girlfriend once. When we made love, she used to shout, one is arriving.
7: I love though, even though it was Southerners as the topic, Ted, that you managed to get a joke about the French in there anyway.
5: Well, that's South, isn't it? I mean, Australia's South, really. Can I do my favourite Australian Southern one? What's the difference between a kangaroo and a kangaroot? Well, a kangaroo is a marsupial with a pouch, and a kangaroot is what a Geordie says when he's stuck in a lift.
7: Okay, at the end of that round, here come the scores. John has 40 seconds. Ted took 50. John takes the points. Oh! So that brings us to the 60-second freestyle round. This week's guests have the microphone to themselves for 1 minute, in which they can do whatever they want, as long as it's funny. First up, it's the up-and-comers, so that's going to be Andy. You have 60 seconds.
1: I want to talk about political correctness, because I grew up in a time when there wasn't political correctness, and it creates a lot of new terms that I can't really keep up with. Like, for example, at school, there used to be a kid with dried snot around his nose. You must remember that. There was always a kid with dried snot around his nose. If you can't remember that kid, it was you. And now they say he's got ADHD, don't they? Or the kid who, when they wrote words out, they get a couple of letters mixed up. What do they call that? Ginger. Someone actually complained. This is a political correctness thing. Someone complained to IKEA because their instructions only showed men making the stuff. Now, let me just check. Women, do you care? So, exactly, because as far as I'm concerned, that is a win-win situation. Do you know what I mean? Like, I'll be watching the geezer building the cupboard or whatever and going, darling, oh, I would love to help you build this thing, but it says you have to do it! This is the least politically correct thing I ever saw. It was around the time of 7-7. Everyone was still a bit jumpy around brown people with bags on buses. Don't worry, we all did it. And there was an Asian guy at the back of the bus sort of looking through his bag for something, and the people who were sat around him just started moving away from him very slowly. They only moved like one seat, so I'm not quite sure what sort of bomb they thought he was packing. But anyways, this guy, he looked up, saw that loads of people had cleared a space around him, and then he just looked at me and just went, kaboom.
7: On next to the current crop, and that's Andrew's turn. You have 60 seconds, starting now.
2: Yeah, it's great living in England. My son's English. That's how he talks. Hello, Dad. Do you know how strangely baffling and oddly disappointing it is for an Irishman to have found out that he's accidentally made Englishmen? Seems to be set on Saxon. My dad is 5 foot nothing. My dad is slightly magical looking. He can't leave the house when there's a rainbow. Not easy on the little man. Comes to the festival every year in Edinburgh. All the comedians know him. Shakes hands with him. All his little handshaker. We're walking down the street one day. Bumped into a comedian friend of mine. A black American guy. He used to play a bit of American college football. So you can imagine the build of the guy. He's from the south. So he speaks real deep and real slow. Bump into him. Lies to me, dad, Reg, dad. So to Reggie, he goes, how are you feeling, man? He's like, you know me, man. Every day's like Christmas. My dad just comes back with, thank God you're not a turkey.
7: Okay, thanks, Andrew. Finally, it's the turn of the old guard. So that's Roger and Nookie Bear. Yay! Roger and Nookie Bear, you have 1 minute starting from now.
9: Ventriloquism. Very difficult to do. Set in here. Yes. A lot of people start off as ventriloquists. I mean, Ken Dodd was a ventriloquist when he started, and his dad's dog's dead. Pardon? Ken Dodd's dad's dog's dead, died of distemper in Darlington. Doesn't everybody. The dog is dead. Dog's dead. Who told you about the dog? Gerald Sinstead said it at Stansted Airport. Really? Mm-hmm. Recognise him? Uh-huh. Wearing a short-sleeve silk shirt. Did Dalton a short-sleeve silk shirt sell in sitting lawn? Very clever. Thank you. Trying to do? Make you sweat. Yes. succeeding. How did you know it was dead? Oh, pissed in its ear. Don't lower the tone. Pissed in its ear. You pissed in it? Yeah. I went down, I went...
7: Thank you, Roger and Nookie.
2: Can I ask you a question, Nookie? Do you ever find when you're in the woods doing your morning business,
9: mm-hmm.
2: have you ever bumped into the Pope?
7: Okay, at the end of that round, here come the points to, I mean, specifically for a very brave talk on political correctness. It'll be small compensation for all the complaints that she's going to get, but Andy takes the points in that round. Andy, for the other coming. All of which brings us to our final buzz around. Be funny or else. I say a word, phrase or topic and our comedians simply buzz in with a relevant joke or one-liner. The first topic is books. Roger?
9: I went to the library. I said, have you got any books on shelves? And the girl said, hundreds of them.
4: Apparently David Beckham's just finished his first book. Mr. Tickle.
2: Blair with his book. Man, disgust me. What's next he gonna have out? He's gonna have a fragrance. Tony Blair. Denial.
4: People mock Jordan for not writing her own books, but when God does it...
5: I bought a copy of the Kama Sutra. Me and the wife were reading it in bed. I turned over two pages by accident and broke both my legs.
0: Let's try the environment. Andrew.
2: Does anybody remember the cat going into the bin? I remember the first time I saw that. Genuinely, my first reaction was, oh, God, no, wrong bin.
4: There was a report the other day by the European Commission for the Environment that said every year since I've been born, Earth's been getting hotter, which is very nice of them.
0: Let's try manners. That's our next topic. Andy?
1: Something I heard on the bus recently, a bus was crawling down a bus lane and a girl shouted out from the back of the bus. She goes, "Oi, driver, hurry up, mate, some of us have got to go to court."
9: It's always on the phone you get manners when people are very rude to you on the phone. I phoned the builder's merchants up the other day. I said, "Can I have a skip outside my house?" And he said, "Yeah, go on."
4: Somebody was rude to me on the phone the other day. The home phone rang, and it was one of these, trying to sell you something over the phone things. So I waited till I could speak to a real person, and then I said to this real person, "Don't you just think that what you do is inherently wrong and that you should be ashamed of yourself? Like, don't you think there's actually something productive you could do with your life?" To which the woman replied, "I'm not the one at home during the day."
0: Okay, let's try our final topic, which is nudity. Ted.
5: My great uncle Harry, 97, went mad and streaked at the Southport Flower Show and got second prize for best dried arrangement.
1: I spent the night, I'm doing inverted commas now, with a guy who was he's quite big and he snored really badly to the point where I put his phone forward 2 hours just so that he would leave. And then I thought to myself, God, what am I doing? This is his house.
0: That attractive sound means it's the end of the show, ladies and gentlemen, and the time has come for me to announce which generation is the golden age of comedy this week. And I think the combination of the very entertaining Dublin prison story and then their final magnificent late burst. Let's give it to the current crop and Rufus and Andrew. All that remains is for me to thank all of our guests, John and Andy, Rufus and Andrew, Ted and Roger, and of course, Nookie Bear. Join us next time when three more teams of comedians will be told to act your age. Goodbye. Act Your Age was presented by me, Simon Mayo. The guests were John Richardson and Andy Osho, Rufus Hound and Andrew Maxwell, Ted Robbins, Roger DeCourcy and Nookie Bear. Act Your Age was devised and produced by Ashley Blaker and Bill Matthews.
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0: Señor Fogarty, he on telephone. Mrs. Fogarty, she on telephone. She, we got two telephones.
1: Oh, dear.
2: Hello?
1: What a shame.
3: Manuel?
2: Hello, operator, what is going on?
1: Oh, I know.
2: I've been trying to get through the speaking clock.
1: Oh, dear.
2: Well, it's engaged.
1: How awful.
2: Well, it's been engaged for 10 minutes. How is this possible? My wife isn't talking to it.
1: Well, hold your head right back. That usually stops it.
2: Right. Speaking clock has obviously taken the phone off the hook. Either that or there's been a light shower within 20 miles.
1: Well, you better not.

0: did.
1: Unobtainable. Talk's been cut off. Obviously, you didn't pay its bill.
0: Well, call me back when you staunched it. I don't know why she stays with him. Good evening, Mr. Johnson.
2: Evening. Hey, mistress.
3: Three, I think.
0: Three? Everybody wants you, don't they?
2: I wouldn't say that.
0: Oh, well. You're only single once.
1: Twice can be arranged.
0: What, Basil?
1: Nothing, my dear. We got enough bananas this week, dear?
2: So Harry says, you don't like me anymore, why not? And he says, because you got so terribly pretentious. And Harry says, pretentious? Moi? I'll just try that number.
0: Oh, that's awfully good, isn't it? Moi. Did you hear it, Basil?
1: What, dear?
0: The joke.
1: Oh, a joke. No, I heard you laugh. I thought perhaps he was having a tea party.
0: Tea party? Oh, now I understand the banana reference. You mean you think he looks like a monkey?
1: Only from some angles.
0: Well, from my angle, he's very attractive.
1: Attractive?
0: You know, easy and amusing and charming.
1: Charming, eh? Well, he's certainly covered in charms. I've never seen so many medals round one neck in my life. He must be the bravest orangutan in Britain. What is the point of decorating yourself like that?
0: They're not just for decoration. They have symbolic meaning.
1: Sybil, that type would wear a dog turd round its neck if it was made of gold.
0: Basil, you're so ignorant sometimes. One of them happens to be a rhino's tooth. One's an ancient Egyptian fertility symbol.
1: Well, that must come in handy.
0: It's not supposed to be handy, Basil. It goes back to the dawn of civilization.
1: Well, by the look of this forehead, so does he.
0: Tell me, Basil, what is it about the Mediterranean type that antagonizes you so? Is it because women find them attractive?
1: Sybil,
0: seem to think that we girls should be aroused by people like Gladstone and Earl Haig and Baden-Powell, don't you?
1: Well, at least they had a certain dignity. It's hard to imagine Earl Haig wandering around with his shirt open at the waist, covered with identity bracelets.
0: Well, he didn't mind the medals, did he? The military decorations?
1: That's not the point.
0: I suppose the reason you confuse them with monkeys is that monkeys have fun. They know how to enjoy themselves. That's what makes them sexy, I suppose. I never thought of that. Good evening.
4: Good evening. I telephoned earlier. The name is Abbott.
0: Oh, yes. There hasn't been a cancellation, I'm afraid, so it is still a room without bar.
4: That's fine.
0: Oh, good. Would you just fill that in for me, please? Yes, we're terribly busy at the moment.
1: Just enjoying myself. Good evening.
0: Good evening.
4: Good evening.
5: Good evening.
0: Oh. Thank you, Mr. Abbott. Oh, Dr. Abbott, sorry.
1: Doctor?
4: Yes?
1: I'm terribly sorry, we hadn't been told. We hadn't been told you were a doctor.
4: Oh,
1: how do you do, Doctor? Very nice to have you with us, Doctor.
4: Thank you.
0: You're in room 5, Doctor.
1: And Mrs. Abbott, how do you do?
4: Dr. Abbott, actually.
1: I'm sorry?
4: Dr. Abbott.
6: Two doctors.
1: You're two doctors?
6: Yes.
1: Well, how did you become two doctors? It's most unusual. I mean, did you take the exam twice? Or...
4: No, my wife's a doctor.
6: I'm a doctor.
1: You're a doctor too. So you're three doctors.
4: No, I'm just one doctor. My wife is another doctor.
6: Ma'am.
0: Well, your room is at the top of the stairs along to the left.
1: Oh, I see. You see, I thought when you said two doctors that...
0: Manuel, would you take the doctor's cases up to number 5, please?
1: Yes, this way, please, doctors. Yes, when you said that you were two doctors, I thought perhaps you were a doctor of medicine, perhaps a doctor of...
0: Did you get through all right?
2: Well, one was busy. I'll try again in a minute. Look, I forgot to ask, any news on that room for my mother?
0: Oh, yes, number 16 has decided to stay, I'm afraid. I've tried a couple of other places for you, but everywhere's full at the moment.
2: Oh, well, no hassle. She won't mind sharing with me.
0: Lucky mum.
2: I'll just go and try that number again.
0: Oh, here, use this one.
2: Oh, thank you.
0: May I ask, the sign on the chain by the Egyptian fertility symbol, what is that?
2: It's Greek astrological sign.
0: Oh, it's beautiful. Where did you get it?
2: Colchester, I think.
0: Colchester?
2: Oh, hello. Can I speak to John Lawson, please? Oh, all right, I'll hold on.
0: So your mother will be arriving tomorrow?
2: Yes, first thing, she's getting the overnight train out from Newcastle.
0: Newcastle?
2: Yeah, visiting grandchildren. She's 77.
0: 77? Isn't that amazing? Old people are wonderful when they have so much life, aren't they? Gives us all hope, doesn't it? My mother, on the other hand, is a little bit of a trial, really. You know, it's all right when they have the life force, but mother, well... She's got more of the death force, really. She's a worry.

0: No, it's all right. I'll hold.
1: She has these, well, morbid fears, they are, really. Vans is one. Rats, doorknobs, birds, heights, open spaces, confined spaces. It's very difficult getting the space right for her, really, you know. Footballs, bicycles, cows. And she's always on about men following her. I don't know what she thinks they're going to do to her. Vomit on her, Basil says.
0: Can I leave my number? He can call me back.
1: And death.
0: Oh, I see, right.
1: She's frightened of death. I've told her there's nothing she can do about it. On about it the whole time she is. I mean, nature can only take its course. The only thing you can hope for is that it won't be long drawn out and painful. But she can't accept that.
0: Oh, excuse me. Hello, John. How are you? Oh, fine. I'm just down for the weekend.
2: Charming people. Yeah. The Abbots. Charming couple.
1: Yes, all three of them.
0: All right for the night.
2: You know, that outfit Mrs. Abbott was wearing, you should get yourself something like that.
1: What, for the gardening, you mean?
0: No, I can't tomorrow night. How about lunch?
2: This attractive woman, how old would you say she was, Sybil?
1: 48, 50.
2: Oh, now, Sybil.
1: I really don't know, Basil. Perhaps she's 12.
0: No, favourite, magic.
2: Yeah, it's nice to have that kind of person staying, isn't it? Professional class, educated, civilised.
3: Up both ends of the evolutionary scale this week, isn't it?
4: Evening. We're just going out for a stroll. What time do you serve dinner?
2: 7:30 till 9.
0: See you tomorrow then. Ciao.
5: Do you have a guide to Torquay?
2: A guide? Oh dear, I think we're out of them again.
0: Do you want to look at this one? I've got it in town.
5: Oh, thanks. Yes, what's on in Torquay?
0: Yes, one of the world's shortest books.
3: What?
0: One of the world's shortest books, like the Wit of Margaret Thatcher, or Great English Lovers.
1: Oh, that's very funny, isn't it, perfect?
2: Are you taking dinner here tonight?
0: Sorry?
2: Are you dining here tonight, here in this unfashionable dump?
0: Well, I wasn't planning to.
2: No, not really your scene, is it?
0: Well, I thought I'd try somewhere in town. Anywhere you recommend?
2: Well, what sort of food are you thinking of? Fruit, or...?
0: Anywhere they do French food.
2: Yes, France, I believe. They seem to like it, eh? And a swim would certainly sharpen your appetite. You better hurry. The tide leaves in 6 minutes.
1: Excuse my husband's sledgehammer wit, Mr. Johnson. There is a very nice place, La Pomme d'Amour.
0: Oh, La Pomme d'Amour, the apple of love.
1: Yes, in Orchard Street.
2: Or that ancient Egyptian place, the Golden Dog, something.
1: Do enjoy yourself. We'll see you later.
6: I have had it up to here with you.
2: Haven't
6: you? You never get it right, do you? You're either crawling all over them, licking their boots, or spitting poison at them like some Benzedrine puff adder.
3: Just trying to enjoy myself.
2: Did you enjoy your beef?
5: Oh, yes, thank you.
2: Ah, good. Would you care for a dessert?
5: No, just coffee, thank you.
3: Just coffee for me.
2: Two coffees, Sybil. Two coffees. Here, please. Here. Would you care for a little something with us? A little aperitif, cognac, brandy, on us, with us, which we'll pay for on the house?
5: Well, thank you. Yes, I'd like a cognac, if I may.
2: Dr. Abbott?
3: A port, thank you.
2: Mon plaisir.
7: Coffee for you, Doctor.
5: Thank you.
7: And for you, Doctor.
3: Thank you.
7: Have you been to Torquay before?
5: Well, not for a few years, no. We had a free weekend and we suddenly thought we'd like to get out of London.
7: Lovely. White or black?
5: Black, thank you.
7: And black for you, Doctor?
3: Thank you.
2: Cognac for you, Doctor. It's rather fascinating you're both being doctors. Port for you, Doctor. Because at one stage I was contemplating becoming a surgeon.
7: A tree surgeon.
3: Thank you, Sybil.
7: Had to give it up. Couldn't stand the sight of sap.
2: It's a bit old, isn't it, Dumps? My great-grandfather on my mother's side was a doctor, so it was always felt that I might...
7: Run a hotel. Are you both in general practice?
5: No, I'm a paediatrician.
2: Feet?
5: Children.
2: Well, children have feet, don't they? That's how they move around, my dear. You must take a look next time. It's most interesting. And you, Doctor, are you,
8: I'm a psychiatrist.
2: Very nice, too. Well, cheers.
9: Basil, he drink the doctor's port.
2: I'll get you another one, sir.
7: A psychiatrist? How fascinating. We never had a psychiatrist stay here before. We had a faith healer the first month we were open.
8: Really?
7: It's a relatively new profession, psychiatry, isn't it?
5: Well, Freud started about 1880.
7: Yes, but it's only now we're seeing them on the television.
2: Here we are. I must just excuse you.
4: how long have you had this hotel?
1: Well, my husband and I...
8: Keep back, keep back.
1: What is it?
8: Abbott.
1: What's the matter with him?
8: Psychiatrist. Look at him. Look. Look at the way he's listening. See, he's taking it all in. She doesn't realize. Look at the way she's talking. You've got photographic memory. Oh,
1: Simon. Calvin B. Yes, Basil.
2: Could I just bother you, dear?
6: What is it?
2: Just a little problem. Nothing personal. Nothing of a private nature. Just...
6: Excuse me, would you?
2: Just take it easy, okay?
6: What?
2: Well, just keep your distance. I mean, remember who you are, all right?
6: Remember who?
2: Well, just don't tell him too much about yourself, all right?
6: Basil, I'm perfectly...
2: All right, all right. What have you told him?
6: Nothing. We were talking about Scotland.
2: Scotland? What's he want to know about Scotland?
6: Oh, Basil.
2: I'm not nervous. I'm just saying take it easy, all right? All of us, just take it easy, right?
6: What's got into?
2: Nothing's got into. I'm just saying take it... I mean, can't I say take it easy without starting a panic? I mean, what is going on?
10: Basil, Mr. Faulty, take it easy.
2: Now, look, well, get one thing clear, all right? You don't tell me to take it easy, all right? I don't pay you to tell me to take it easy. I pay you to take it easy. No, I pay you to tell you to take it easy, so take it easy, all right?
6: Why are you getting so upset?
2: I'm not.
6: You liked him when he arrived,
2: look,
6: and then just because you find out he's a psychiatrist...
2: I'm not bothered by that. I'm not bothered by that. If he wants to be a psychiatrist, that's his own funeral. They're all the baddest bloody marchers, anyway. That's not the point. Look, how does he earn his money? He gets paid for sticking his nose...
6: Oh,
2: no, I'm going to have my say in people's private details. Well, just speaking of myself, I don't want some total stranger nosing around in my private parts. Details. That's all I'm saying.
6: They're here on holiday. They're just here to enjoy themselves.
2: He can't.
6: Can't what?
2: He can't tell me anything about myself that I don't know already. All this psychiatric's a load of Tommy Rock.
6: Here.
2: You know what they're all obsessed with, don't you?
10: What?
2: You know what they say it's all about, don't you? Hmm? Sex. Everything's connected with sex. Oh, what a load of cobblers.
11: You see, if they wanted to do that, well, they'd have to close the hotel, wouldn't they?
2: Yes, if you would just sign that, thank you so much.
4: Yes, we were just speculating how people in your profession arrange their holidays, how often you can get away.
9: But Mr. Fault is so busy, he not hear this.
4: Hmm? How often do you manage it? How often can you and your wife manage it? You don't mind my asking?
2: Not at all, not at all. About average, since you asked.
11: Average?
2: Mm-hmm.
4: What would be average?
2: Well, you tell me.
11: Well, couple of times a year.
4: What? Once a year? Well, we knew it must be difficult. My wife didn't see how you could manage it at all.
2: As you've asked, two or three times a week, actually.
4: A week?
2: Yes, pretty normal, isn't it? We're quite normal down here in Torquay, you know.
6: And he says, pretentious, wah! Oh, I always like a man who can make me laugh.
1: Are you all right, Mr. Fulton?
2: Mm, yes, fine. Just...
6: What's the matter, Basil?
2: Nothing, dear, just talking to Dr. Abbott.
6: Oh, now, if I had the money to go to a psychiatrist, he'd just the sort I'd choose. I can't leave anything nicer than having a good old heart-to-heart. I'm sure they understand women.
2: Sybil.
6: What, darling?
2: Do you know what he asked me just now?
6: What?
2: He asked me...
6: Oh, don't be ridiculous.
2: I'm telling you the truth, honestly, as God's witness.
6: What's got into you today?
2: He turned around and asked me, just like that.
6: Well, what did he say?
2: He said... Angie, his wife said...
6: They're talking about holidays, Basil. I was just saying to them about how difficult it is to get any.
2: Twice a year? Oh, my God, what did I say?
6: Oh,
2: I was right enough. Hello? You know, we were at cross purposes just now. They were talking about sex. I thought you were talking about walks. And no sex, holidays. Ha, sex, ha, ha, ha. No, my wife and I have one about twice a year. I mean, a holiday. Whereas, so far as a good walk goes, well, we have a jolly good walk about two or three times a week, average.
4: Well, we're just taking ours now.
2: Thank you. Well, enjoy it. The walk. I'm so sorry.
12: My name is Raylene Mars, and I have a reservation.
2: Ah, yes, that's right. Would you be so kind as to fill this in?
12: Mm-hmm.
2: Very nice.
12: Oh, thank you.
2: Your thing. I mean, your charm, in the middle.
12: Yes, I know.
2: May I ask what it is?
12: It's the same... Christopher's medal.
2: Saint?
12: Saint Christopher, patron saint of travellers.
2: Hello, dear. Saint Christopher's medal protects travellers. Very pretty.
1: Yes, isn't she? Where did you put the order forms, Basil?
2: Down there, dear.
1: Where?
2: Down here, dear.
9: While they're no looking, Mr. Johnson sneak in with girl. He tell her to go upstairs to bedroom.
13: Hello. Come keep number 6, please.
1: You're back early this evening, Mr. Johnson.
13: Yes, well, got to be up early for mother.
2: Thank you. She put you in number 7.
1: Mm-hmm. Manuel!
2: It's all right, dear. I'll take them up. We have a Spanish porter for training at the moment. It'd be quicker to train an ape!
1: Never mind, Manuel.
2: I'm wondering, are you in fact Australian at all by any chance, by heart?
12: Oh dear, is my accent that strong?
2: Oh no, it's just that you're quite tall, so I thought perhaps you would. Here we are, this is your room. I hope it's to your liking. Mm-hmm. View of the English Riviera down there behind the trees. Mm-hmm. This is your bathroom. Here we are. Oh, the light's not working. I'll just fix it. Have you had a tiring journey?
12: Oh, 7 hours in the coach. Is the dining room still open?
2: Well, the chef leaves at 9, I'm afraid. We could always do you sandwiches.
12: Oh, I'd like a hot meal, really. Is there a restaurant near here?
2: Well, there's an awfully good little Welsh place. Leek House, about 5 minutes
9: walk. He reached back into room, way. Feeling for switch. But there's no switch, he feels, is Miss Miles, how you say, booby. And now Mrs. Fulty is coming room.
1: You left this downstairs.
2: Sorry, I was trying the switch. I'm sorry. Sybil, I'm sorry. I didn't know she was there. I was trying the switch.
1: It's pathetic, Basil.
2: Look, Sybil, I was reaching round for the switch.
1: Don't bother.
2: Look, the lights won't work in the bathroom, right? Okay, so I went in, checked the fitting, which was loose.
1: I've read about it, Basil. The male menopause, it's called.
12: Oh, and one word of advice. If you're going to grope a girl, have the gallantry to stay in the room with her while you're doing it.
2: I'm sorry, I do apologise for just now sort of feeling for the switch.
12: Oh, I realise, that's perfectly all right. I hope your wife didn't...
2: Oh, no, my wife, she's been on about that.
12: Where was that restaurant again?
2: Out of the gate, turn left, 5 minutes on your right, Leek House.
12: Thank you.
2: Not at all.
14: Pretentious, moi!
2: Yes, can I help you?
14: I was just wondering if I could get a drink now.
2: A drink.
14: Well, a bottle of champagne.
2: Champagne?
14: Yes.
2: I see. You are aware of our rule about visitors, are you?
14: Hmm?
2: No visitors in guests' rooms after 10 o'clock.
14: Oh.
2: Of the opposite sex.
14: No, I wasn't.
2: Ah.
14: But I am now. So you'll send up the champagne, will you?
2: What?
14: The champagne.
2: You're drinking it on your own, are you?
14: I guess I'll have to.
2: Very well. One bottle of champagne for one.
14: Thank you.
2: And one glass.
14: That's all I need, unless you care to join me.
2: No, thank you. Not when I'm on the job.
14: That's when I enjoy it the most.
15: Mr. Fulty, did you know that there's a cartridge stain?
8: Yes, I did.
15: Has he come for the major?
8: What?
15: Has he come for the major?
8: No.
15: Oh, good. We were rather worried.
16: I'm sure they have them in Birmingham, too.
2: Right, ladies. Hang on. Bottle of champagne. One glass, quick.
9: Mr. Fulty go next door into Dr. Abbott's room to listen through wall to Mr. Johnston. Only the Abbott doctors come back from walk and catch him.
2: This wall, we had some complaints from downstairs, so I'm just giving it a check.
8: Okay.
2: Yes, I think that's fine. No, we're all right. Fine, well, sorry to disturb you. Good night.
16: Good night.
2: Good night.
9: I come with champagne bottle on tray. Mr. Fulty, he take it from me and try to push into Mr. Johnson's room. The door is locked.
2: You finish him off! You continental cretin, I'm sorry, I'll get you another one. Then out for her. Tonto. This fine day, don't take that Spanish ape. Sorry, person. And bumble it again. There you go, bird brain. God knows how they ever got an armada together. Still, I'll clear all this up. Right. But if you'd like to go back to rooms.
17: Thorley! Yes. Here. What? I thought you ought to know.
8: What?
17: There's a psychiatrist in the hotel.
8: Yes, I know.
17: Oh, you know?
8: Yes.
17: Oh, well, apparently he's dressed up as a guest.
8: Well, he is a guest, Major.
17: Oh, well, your guess is as good as mine.
4: Perhaps he has come to get you.
9: I bring another bottle of champagne for Mr. Fawlty to take to Mr. Johnson.
4: Come. All right, thank you. On the table, please. Thank you.
8: Ah. Go.
9: Mr. Fawlty, he still want to listen through wall to Mr. Johnson. But this time, he go into Miss Miles' room.
1: Ah! Who is it?
8: It's all right, it's all right.
1: What is it? What is it?
8: Please,
1: what is
8: it? Yeah, nothing. I didn't know she was in here. I just came in to check the walls. Do you mind? Sorry. I thought you'd gone down to the restaurant.
1: Lawrence, you're so tired.
8: No, that's fine. Well, sorry to disturb you. Oh, bloody walls.
4: You all right now?
1: What was that?
8: Nothing, dear.
1: Why was she screaming? What were you doing?
4: What's going on?
8: Nothing. She thought there was someone in her room.
4: Someone in her room?
8: Yes, someone in her room.
14: You have to charge her double rent.
1: What were you doing in there?
8: Oh, is she all right?
4: She's all right.
1: What were you doing in there?
12: Oh, I'm sorry, Mr. Fawlty. I didn't realise it was you.
8: That's all right. I'll tell you in a moment. Oh,
12: silly of me. I didn't know it was him. He came in to check the walls.
1: To check the walls?
8: Manuel, quick, come on.
18: Mrs. Fawlty, Mr. Fawlty.
1: What?
18: He fall off ladder.
1: Off a ladder?
18: She, come.
1: What was he doing up a ladder?
18: He tried to see girl.
1: What?
18: He tried to see in room to see girl. She make him crazy. Come.
1: I see.
18: I tell him careful, but he go to see girl.
1: Right.
19: Hello, dear. Just going to,
1: What's that?
8: Oh. What in God's name are you doing? What are you hit me for?
1: How dare you? How dare you?
8: Are you gone mad? What's got into you?
1: You really don't know?
8: No, I don't.
1: What were you doing up that ladder? Come on.
8: I was trying to see the girl. Is that so strange? Stop hitting me.
1: Get away from this door and don't you dare try and come in here tonight.
18: She gone completely mad.
17: Crazy.
18: She got crazy.
1: I mean,
18: crazy. I said to her, you tried to see in girl's room, and she got crazy.
17: I tell her, you got to see girl in room. You crazy about this girl, okay? Okay, so, you go up to try to look at her, and Mrs. Fawlty, she got crazy.
9: Mr. Fawlty hit me so much, I think I die. But Mrs. Abbott come.
19: Now, that's how an Englishman would do it, you see. Now, a German would go. No, that's enough for tonight. All right, we're going with your training in the morning. We're just training him in the art of hotel management. It's rather interesting, actually. He's from Barcelona. And one of the rooms...
9: He fall in the room.
19: Sorry, I missed the door.
4: Oh.
19: Everything all right? Everything normal?
4: Yes.
19: Fine. Well, I'll leave you to it, then. To go to bed. To sleep, that is. Perchance to dream. Well, have a good night. Good night, sleep. Sleep well.
5: Good night, and you.
19: Thank you. Yes, I will. God knows where.
4: I'll get you, you piltdown ponce.
9: Next morning, Mr. Fawlty, he looked terrible. I think he no sleep too good.
12: Are you all right?
9: Hmm?
12: Are you all
8: Go on. Sybil, dear.
20: What do you want?
8: I got your tea for you, dear.
20: Just leave it outside the room.
8: Yes, all right, dear. Yes. Sybil.
20: I'm not speaking to you, Basil.
8: Now, could I just have my electric razor, dear, just for the guests?
2: Thank you, dear. Look,
21: Basil,
2: please, let me explain something.
21: Get your foot out of the door.
2: Let me explain. When I said I wanted to look at that girl last night, I wasn't talking about that Ray something, the Australian girl. I was talking about the girl in the room next to her.
21: Basil.
2: In Johnson's room. Johnson smuggled a girl into his room last night. That was the one I was trying to get a look at. Not that Australian hayseed.
21: Basil, you've had 8 hours to think of something. Is that really the best you can come up with?
2: You don't believe me.
21: Oh, go away.
2: Right, I'm going to get up and show it to you.
21: Yes, you do that.
2: Right, I will. Right. All right.
22: Come.
23: Mr. Johnson, do you want your guide back?
22: Oh, thank you, yes.
24: I'll see you later then.
2: Thank you.
23: Okay, darling.
2: Right, the game's up. Up there. Bit of game pie got stuck up there. Right, well, everything back to normal. Enjoy your walk.
9: Mr. Fawlty, he go into broom cupboard on landing to keep eye on Mr. Johnson. Poor Mr. Fawlty, he knock over a tin of paint and it go all over hand. Mr. Johnson, he managed to sneak girlfriend out of room.
2: Okay.
9: Mr. Fawlty, he hear something and run out to grab woman, but it's Miss Miles.
2: That's it.
25: Ah, what are you doing? You jeez, what's going on?
2: I'm sorry, I thought you were somebody else.
25: You scared the hell out of me.
2: Yes, I'm awfully sorry. You see, there's a girl in there, and the bloke's not going to get up. Just explain to Miss Miles about our little problem. And with the extra guest, Mr. Johnson's friend, in six, last night.
21: What's that on your hand, Basil?
24: What? Oh, that's some stuff in the cupboard, dear. Something I knocked over.
9: Mr. Fawlty's handprint is on Miss Miles' front chest where he grabbed her.
2: Sorry, I got confused.
25: What?
2: Sorry, I got confused. Sir, look, I'll tell her to go. Don't worry, I'm going to get the other girl just to prove it to you, but I'll tell Miss Miles to leave. Out.
24: Excuse me. I do apologize, but I'm afraid I shall have to ask you to...
9: Mr. Fawlty, he hears someone come and hide in wardrobe.
25: Come in.
26: Sorry to bother you. I thought I'd better apologize for my husband's behavior.
25: No, please, now. Really, Mrs. Fawlty.
26: He's going through rather a disturbed time at the moment.
25: No, please, look, I don't quite understand. He does seem a bit worked up about something, but I'm sure there's some quite innocent explanation.
9: They can see Mr. Fawlty's finger sticking out of wardrobe door.
21: Basil?
24: Hi, dear. Just checking the doors.
21: All right, what's going on?
25: I was in the bathroom.
24: Yes, she was, dear. So I just popped in to have a look at these hinges, you know, the ones we've been...
21: Do you really imagine, even in your wildest dreams, that a girl like this could possibly be interested in an aging, brilliantine, sticky insect like you?
24: A girl like who, dear?
21: This one, Basil, the one you've been chasing ever since she arrived.
2: Oh, dear woman, have you got out of your mind?
21: What are you doing in there?
2: Look, you know the trouble we've been having with these hinges? Like what I said, all right, if you really want to know, I came to apologize for the incident just now when I thought she was the girl in Johnson's room. You remember when I put my hand on the... Sybil!
21: Do you think I've got time to listen to any more of your hopeless lily-livered jellyfish lies?
2: They are not lies. I am trying...
21: Why can't you be a man? If you want to grope the guests, why can't you at least be honest about it without making up some pathetic song and dance...
2: Shut up!
21: Oh, you've done it now.
2: No, I haven't. I'm just going to. I'm fed up with you, you rancorous, quaffered old sow. Why don't you swing the donuts out of your ear and get some sense into the dormant organ you keep hidden in that rat's maze of yours? There is a woman in that room that Johnson smuggled in last night. Right? That's the woman I've been trying to get hold of. Right? Stand up. Stand up. And watch. Champagne?
27: What?
2: Another bottle of champagne, perhaps?
0: I thought you said you rather enjoyed it when you were on the job.
3: Have you got a screw loose?
0: A screw? No, no, it's just that I thought that I'd rather form the impression that there was someone in the room there with you. A female person, perhaps a lady, you know, an opposite person of the contradictory gender, that sort of thing.
3: Mrs. Johnson is in here, yes.
0: Oh, of course. I should have guessed. Oh, yes, of course, the little woman, eh? The only thing is, I thought you told my wife that you were single.
3: I am.
0: I see. So who's this Mrs. Johnson, then? The late president's wife, or...?
3: She's my mother.
0: Your mother? This, bit of crumpets, your old mummy, is she? Oh, this is rich. Oh, Mother Johnson popped up for a quickie, did she? May I meet her?
3: Certainly.
0: Mother Johnson! Mother Johnson! Come out, wherever you are. How do you do? Are you enjoying your stay?
6: Yes, thank you.
0: Well, I'll get the champagne. This calls for celebration.
7: There's enough material there for an entire conference.

0: 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Cookery, fashion, competitions, Stewpot's treasure trail, Katie's letter page, Roger Elliott's star forecast.
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1: We present Alison and Maud by Sue Lynn, with Denise Coffey and Miriam Margolese. Episode 3, Golf is a four-letter word.
2: Well, the news is England have lost the toss and have been inserted. It's a wee bit overcast, and I don't know about you, Agus, but there might be something here for the bows.
3: Switch that off, Maud!
4: Oh, we've lost the toss, but we're betting.
3: I couldn't care less. Switch it off. Switch it off.
4: Oh,
3: thank you. Getting one of my headaches. That wretched woman, I could have killed her.
4: Oh, we've run out of chocolate chip cookies.
3: Open the washing machine for me, would you?
4: Oh, right.
3: She drove me absolutely stark, staring bonkers. Oh, Bernard, would you mind moving my chair out of the draught? Oh, Bernard, would you mind flushing the toilet for me? The flush is a bit stiff. Our flush isn't stiff.
4: It might feel stiff if you're 80.
3: I could never admire a man who was so totally dominated by his mother. I've decided I dislike Bernard intensely.
4: Oh, come on. You can't turn against old Bernard now. Oh, you've been sweet on him for years.
3: Frankly, I shall have nothing to do with him in future, socially. All I want is his professional advice about our tax situation.
4: Well, they've gone now, so just relax.
3: I can't relax. I've got to do the blasted rooms.
4: Oh, I'll do that. Don't worry. You go out and just sit in the garden, have a day off.
3: But it's supposed to be your day off.
4: Well, I don't mind. We can do a swap. I can listen to Test Match Special while I do the beds and scrub the bathrooms out.
3: Oh, thank you, Maud. I'm so grateful.
4: Oh, go on.
3: I'll just take my biscuits and a bottle of mineral water and my paracetamol. I'm going to dive into Virginia Woolf and forget everybody else exists. You know what they say, hell is other people.
4: Yes, especially in your case.
3: Yeah, oh, Maud.
2: Oh, this is a very disappointing start for England. Yeah. Oh, moment of madness, eh? Whereas the rush of to the head and he's on his way back to the pavilion without troubling the scorer.
5: Good morning, miss.
4: Oh, Mr. Mullins.
5: Is the coast clear, as they say?
4: What?
5: Has the elderly lady left? Only you did ask us to keep clear whilst the elderly lady was here so as not to disturb her.
4: Oh, yes. Yes, Mrs. Tort went home this morning. Oh,
5: so it's all right for Jason and I to get cracking with the concrete mixer, then?
4: Huh?
5: We was going to get rid of that crazy paving path in the back garden.
4: Ah.
5: I'll just tell Jason to get busy with the sledgehammer, and I've hired one of their pneumatic drills. It's a blessing you got rear access, isn't it?
4: No, wait. My sister's got a headache today and she's trying to relax in the garden. I think it would be better if you resumed work tomorrow, to be honest.
5: Oh, dear, I am sorry to hear she's unwell.
4: Yes.
5: She always do look a bit peaky, mind. Not like you, miss, eh? Always the picture of health you are. Blooming.
4: Oh, I have my moments. Well, you'll have to excuse me, Mr. Mullet. I'm halfway through scrubbing a bath.
5: Oh.
4: So we'll see you tomorrow, then.
5: Oh, certainly, miss. I'll be here 8:30 sharp, unless I hear to the contrary.
4: Right.
5: Cheerio.
4: Cheerio.
2: And as you take this cap at the end of the mullet, I know this young man knows. He's got England absolutely hip to it. Yes, well, they're like rabbits, caught in the headlights.
3: Oh, crying out loud.
6: Good morning.
4: Good morning. Or is it afternoon?
6: 11:58, actually.
4: Oh, it's such an awkward time of day, neither one thing nor the other.
6: I was wondering if you had a room available for tonight.
4: Yes, we do. I'm just changing the beds, actually, so it's not quite ready, but... I don't think we've got a booking for tonight.
6: Oh, wonderful. Do you know, Norwich is ever so busy at the moment, I was beginning to despair. In fact, I'd formed a contingency plan to throw caution to the winds and drive off to Wells next to Sir.
4: Oh, I'm sure that won't be necessary. Do come in. Oh. Perhaps you'd like to see the room. It's in chaos at the moment, but I'll have it ready in a jiffy.
6: Oh, thank you.
4: Pleasure.
6: Oh, what lovely vinyl.
4: Well, it's practical. Lots of muddy feet. My sister wants to sand the floorboards down, you know, and have rugs.
6: Oh, no, you can easily slip on a rug. My friend Adrian sustained ligament damage slipping on a rug in his mother-in-law's conservatory.
4: Oh, dear.
6: Yes, I'm not sure whether it's the cruciate or the anterior ligament, but all I know is he won't be playing badminton for a while.
4: Poor chap. Would you like to see the room now?
6: Oh, yes, please.
4: Right, here, this way.
6: Oh, thank you.
4: There's an ensuite bathroom through there.
6: Oh, yes.
4: I've just got to finish it off. I'll only be 5 minutes.
6: Oh, it's fine, fine. Oh, you've got a lovely view from the window. Is the garden for the use of guests?
4: Not really, I'm afraid.
6: Honey, I think I can see somebody down there sitting under that tree. Is that a guest?
4: Oh, no, that's my sister, actually. She's got a bit of a headache.
6: Oh, I won't disturb her then.
4: No, but
6: only, I was thinking it would be nice to sit in the garden while I waited for you to finish getting the room ready.
4: Well, to be honest, I think it might be best if I brought you a cup of tea in the guest sitting room. There's a TV in there.
6: Oh, have you got satellite?
4: No. Oh. My sister's always been opposed to the idea, but I think she's coming round. I certainly hope so. Then I can watch cricket from all over the world.
6: So you're a sports fan, then?
4: Oh, yes, I adore cricket. Do you?
6: No. I find it a little tedious, to be honest. I tend to stick to golf and ornithology.
4: Oh, yes. We had some wonderful birds when I lived in Africa.
6: Oh, you lived in Africa. Whereabouts, exactly?
4: A little place out in the bush, at the foot of the Great Dyke, near Garube. 12 miles from the nearest bus stop.
6: Only, I'm contemplating an ornithological holiday in Africa next January.
4: Oh, really? Would you like to come downstairs? I'll make you a cup of tea.
6: Oh, thanks. That'll be lovely. I think I'll just leave me rucksack here if it won't be in your way.
4: Oh, that's fine. Yes, sir.
6: Yes, I'm very tempted to go to Zambia. I want to see the western banded snake eagle, Lillian's lovebird, and the fire-crowned bishop in its summer finery. I believe that's quite something to behold. And there's a chance we might also see the fork-tailed drongo. And the mammalian life would be wonderful too.
7: Yes, the big cats.
6: Not to mention the humble warthog. I've always identified with the warthog in a way, because of the warts, you know.
4: I hadn't noticed.
6: Yes, inherited them from my great-grandmother. She also had a massive goiter, so perhaps I got off lightly.
7: Milk and sugar?
6: Yes, please. 4 sugars.
7: 4?
6: It is awful, I know, but I don't have many other voices.
7: Well, look here, I'll just show you the sitting room and you can chill out there for 10 minutes while I go up and finish the room, okay?
6: Well, that's fine. Much obliged.
7: Oh, where's my... this gentleman has just looked in for the night.
6: I don't believe it.
7: What?
6: We've met before.
7: Have we?
6: Yes, don't you remember? I bumped into you early last year in a hide in Hickley,
7: oh,
6: the bird reserve.
7: Oh, goodness, that's right.
6: We even shared a ploughman's in the pub down the road.
7: Yes, yes, I remember. You showed me your imitation of the courtship display of the ruddy duck.
4: Well, isn't that marvellous? Such a small world.
7: Yes, what a coincidence. Will you be staying long?
6: Well, I was rather hoping to stay about 3 days, if that's okay.
7: Oh, I'm afraid that might be a bit tricky. We've got a booking for Swallows from tomorrow.
4: No, we haven't.
7: Yes, we have, Maud.
4: But I've just looked in the book and checked.
7: I hadn't written it in yet.
4: Oh.
7: It was some Americans. They're arriving tomorrow and staying a whole week.
4: Good Lord, well, why didn't you mention it?
7: Oh, it slipped my mind. We've been terribly busy for the last few days looking after an elderly lady.
6: Oh, yes, I understand. I keep an eye on my mother, you know. In fact, I think I remember discussing this with you over lunch last year.
3: Yes, elderly relatives.
6: And is your father still well?
3: Oh, yes, thank you. He lives downstairs in the granny flat. What shall we give him for lunch, Maud?
7: Now, don't you fret about Daddy's lunch. It's supposed to be your day off. Why didn't you go back and sit in the garden?
3: Yes, all right. I just came in from my factor 35. The sun's come out and it suddenly feels very strong.
6: Your garden looks wonderful.
3: It is a little haven, yes.
6: I admired your nicotianas from my bedroom window. But your sister explained that the garden isn't for guests' use.
3: Oh, not in general, but of course, if you'd like to have a look round.
6: Oh, I'd love to. I noticed you had a lovely pair of long-tailed tits on your feeding station.
7: I'll call you when your room's ready.
2: So 65 for 2. Hardly a distinguished first session so far, but I suppose it could be a lot worse. These two can just dig in and build up something for my voice. Oh, I'm sorry, I've got a dash. I don't think I've got my coffee all over this room.
3: So
2: sorry.
8: Good afternoon, Maud.
7: Bernard, is everything all right? Did you get your mother home safely?
8: Oh, yes, thank you, Maud. She had a wonderful time.
7: Oh, good.
8: She's already talking about making a return visit in the not-too-distant future.
7: Really? Oh, how marvellous.
8: I've just called back because she thinks she may have left something under the bed.
7: Oh, I see. Do come in.
8: Thank you.
7: We are 65-2.
8: I beg your pardon?
7: The cricket.
8: Oh, I've never much cared for cricket, I must confess. Golf is more my sort of thing.
7: Ah, yes. A chance to rub shoulders with a bank manager, eh?
8: Oh, I must confess it is an agreeable way to mull over the vagaries of the stock market.
7: Well, I'm just doing a mother's room, actually, so I'll look under the bed, if you like. I've got a vacuum in there, anyway. What is it she thinks she's left?
8: Her corset.
7: Her corset? Oh, do old ladies still wear corsets?
8: Well, Mother does, for special occasions, anyway.
7: Oh, how sweet. Well, I'll nip up and wake you down in a jiffy. You might like to go out and say hello to Alison. She's in the garden.
8: I'm afraid I can't really stop, Maud. I'm rather pressed today.
7: Oh, just for 5 minutes, Bernard. Do me a favour. I think Alison needs a bit of moral support.
8: Moral support? Well, I'm not sure I understand you.
7: This bloke's turned up. She bumped into him at a bird reserve thing last year, and I booked him in for the night without knowing it was him. Should have seen her face when she came in and recognised him.
8: Oh, dear. Is he undesirable?
7: You bet. Almost ingeniously undesirable. He's even more boring than anybody. Poor old Alison's out in the garden with him now. I think he's got a bit of a thing about her, you know.
8: Oh, dear, that sort of situation is always so awkward.
7: Yes, so if you wouldn't mind just slipping out for a few minutes and, well, sort of establishing a kind of male presence in her life. Mm. You know, just sort of hover in a territorial kind of way.
8: Oh, I'm not sure I'm any good at that kind of deception.
7: Oh, go on, Bernard, you'll be brilliant. We'll be eternally in your debt. And, well, I'll nip upstairs and find your mother's girdle.
8: Oh. Very well.
6: Goodness me, your nicotianas are very far forward.
3: Yes, I grew them myself from seed. They germinated on my bedroom windowsill.
6: Faces south, I suppose. Which is your bedroom?
3: Oh, you can't see it from here. It's round the other side.
6: Oh, I see you've got tits nesting in your nest box.
3: Ah, yes. I have to keep a sharp lookout for cats. A garden always attracts undesirable interlopers.
6: Have you ever thought of installing closed-circuit TV?
3: Oh, no, we haven't even got a burglar alarm.
6: Not in the garden, in the nest box.
3: I didn't know you could do that.
6: Oh, yes, you can get a kit, complete with slot-in camera, flip-top roof and low-level lighting. They're advertised in the RSPB magazine.
3: Goodness, have you got one?
6: Oh, yes. I've had a wonderful time this year watching the chicks being fed.
3: Oh.
6: And earlier on, I even saw the adults mating.
3: There is something a little bit impertinent about it, I think. Watching every moment of their private lives.
6: Oh, you'd soon forget your scruples if you could watch your own little tits getting bigger every day. I'd be happy to install it for you, although I expect your husband would see to the DIY aspect.
3: My husband?
6: Yes. You mentioned him last year when we met at the reserve. Bernard, I think you said his name was.
9: Oh, no. Well, that is... Well, to be honest, mister... I'm sorry, I've forgotten your name.
6: Just call me Brian.
9: When I'm travelling alone, women on their own have got to be on their guard, you know.
6: Oh, of course. There are so many unsavoury characters about.
9: Well, sometimes, when I'm on my own and I get into conversation with somebody, especially in an isolated spot, one feels vulnerable, you know.
6: Oh, I hope you didn't feel uneasy on my account. I wouldn't harm a fly.
9: No, of course. But that's probably why I may have mentioned that. I do sometimes pretend I'm married, you see, to avoid any misunderstanding.
6: But I clearly remember you ringing Bernard on your mobile and arranging to play golf later in the afternoon.
9: Oh, dear, that was probably not a real phone call. Oh, dear, this is embarrassing. I'm so sorry.
6: Oh, no offence, I'm sure. I understand perfectly. In fact, if I was a woman on my own, I'd probably invent a husband too. Although I think I might call mine Colin. So, you're single then? There is no Bernard?
9: No. And that's the way it's going to stay.
10: Alison!
9: Bernard!
6: Bernard?
9: It's a different Bernard. This is just my accountant. Bernard, this is Mr... I'm sorry, I can't remember your name.
6: Oh, just call me Brian.
8: How do you do? I'm sorry to come back and plague you again so soon, Alison. I can't keep away.
9: It's fine, Bernard, fine. Is there some problem with the account?
8: Oh, no, nothing like that. I just came back to retrieve something. A corset, actually.
9: A corset?
8: I left it under your bed, I'm afraid.
9: You mean your mother's corset. Bernard's mother has been spending a few days with us, you see.
6: Oh, delightful. I'm sure she enjoyed herself.
8: Oh, yes. You were all attention, Alison. Mind you, our families have always been close, haven't they, my dear?
9: Yes. Although I hadn't actually met your mother before.
8: But I talk about you so much at home. Mother felt she already knew you very well indeed.
9: Oh, really?
8: Intimately. We often sit down in the evening. Well, we tend to turn the TV off during EastEnders, of course.
9: Of course.
8: And I'll say to Mother, I wonder what Alison's up to. You do work far too hard, you know, Ali.
9: Ali?
6: Running a B&B must be a nightmare. You're continually at the mercy of the general public.
9: Yes, it is very tiring.
6: I absolutely hate and abhor the general public.
8: I was wondering, Alison, are you doing anything later this afternoon? I thought we might have a round of golf. I'd like to see you again in your Harris Tweed breeches.
9: My Harris Tweed breeches?
6: Not many women can carry off Harris Tweed.
8: Oh, Alison's got wonderfully trim ankles, if you don't mind my saying so, my dear.
9: I don't think I could cope with golf this afternoon, Bernard. I was planning to have a very quiet day in the garden. I've got a bit of a headache, actually, and my breeches are at the cleaners.
6: I wouldn't mind a round of golf if you're looking for company, Bernard.
8: Oh, you play. Oh, what's your handicap?
6: It's only 29. My 5-iron technique's appalling. Have you been following the golf this week?
8: No, alas, I was away. Sabatini won, didn't he?
9: Sabatini? I thought he was a tennis player.
6: Oh, no, this is Rory Sabatini of South Africa. Slightly less attractive than Gabriella, I hope he won't mind me saying. Yes, he finished on 14 under par, 270.
8: Oh, I'm a great fan of Fred Funk and Niklas Fast. How did they do?
9: Strange names golfers have. They all seem to be variations on the F word.
6: Well, Fred Funk shared second place on 274, four shots off the pace. Waldorf originally knocked up a 67 to finish on his own in second place, but he was penalised for a violation on the 12th.
8: Really? What for?
6: He flattened an irregularity on the tour.
8: One has to be so careful these days.
9: Would you like to come in for a cup of coffee and the news headlines, Bernard? I think Brian's room must be ready by now.
8: No, thank you, Alison. I don't bother with the news these days. Too depressing. What about Niklas Fast?
6: Oh, I'm sorry to say Niklas Fast self-destructed at the end of the front nine when he double-bogeyed the par 4-8.
9: Come to think of it, golf itself is a four-letter word.
8: You're not really an outdoor person, to be honest, are you, Alison? I've never known anyone like you for headaches. How did Fast end up then?
6: Well, after all that, would you credit it, he went and triple-bogeyed the par 3-9. He ended up in a tie for 7th with David Love and Tom Gillies.
8: Oh, dear. How very unfortunate. I know the feeling. One sets off hoping for birdies and ends up wallowing in bogeys.
6: Rather like a bird-watching trip in the hay fever season.
3: I'm going to water my hanging basket.
2: He's gone.
8: Oh.
2: He's gone.
8: Got them.
2: Dead of finger ascend skyward. Yeah. 101 to 4. No shot offered. Yes, we're looking at it again on the playback. There's no doubt about it. He was absolutely blind.
5: Good afternoon, miss.
3: Oh.
5: I just took the liberty of dropping in a little headache remedy what your sister might like to try.
7: Oh, well, how kind. Do come in, Morris.
5: Oh, thank you.
7: She has got some painkillers, I believe. Never touched them myself.
5: Quite right, quite right. But then you're a different character altogether, if you don't mind my saying, miss. Anyway, this headache remedy, it's not pills. It's a kind of headband thing you put round your head. Here.
7: Oh, intriguing. How does it work?
5: It looks a bit grubby, I'm afraid, because Jason used it for something else, but never mind that. It's designed on the principle of acupressure, see, miss, what the Chinese people have been practicing for thousands of years.
7: That's fascinating.
5: Using this acupuncture malarkey, see, miss, you could have a hysterectomy whilst remaining perfectly conscious.
7: Not today, thank you, Mr. Bollett. Although I will offer the headband thing to my sister. I think she's having quite a stressful time at the moment.
5: Dear, oh dear, I'm sorry to hear that.
7: Basically, she's on the receiving end of a little bit of sexual harassment from a man she met in a bird-watching hide.
5: Oh, I can't bear and avoid sexual harassment, miss. It fair gets my dander up to see a lady in difficulties. If anybody was to sexually harass you, for instance, oh, I'd soon give him what for.
7: How kind. But I find I rarely experience the tensions of that sort. I think my manner puts them off.
5: Doesn't put me off, miss, if you knows what I mean. In fact, I'd go so far as to say I've always admired your independent spirit.
7: Yes, thank you, Mr. Mullet.
5: Not to mention your fine figure, miss, if I may be so bold. Has anyone ever told you you got a beautiful complexion?
7: No, I don't think they have. I'm afraid my skin's been rather scorched by the African sun.
5: Oh, I got sunburned once in Burnham Overy. Nice little B&B there we stayed in. Lady kept 3 Labradors. I was out in a deck chair on her patio, like, and I dropped off, and when I woke up, my whole face was burned something terrible.
7: Oh, dear.
5: I had to lie down indoors for 3 days, groaning with agony, with a wet flannel over my face. Oh, happy days.
7: Well, one should never underestimate the power of the sun, although, of course, I absolutely adore it.
5: I expect you did a lot of sunbathing over in Africa, miss, and being out in the bush, like, well, I dare say you could have sunbathed topless and nobody would have been any the wiser.
7: Oh, well, I never had any time for sunbathing. I was running an enormous farm, although trying to cope with a B&B in Norwich seems even more of a challenge sometimes. Now, you must excuse me, Mr. Bollett. I'm in the middle of something.
5: Oh, right, yeah, miss. I'll be off then. Oh, Africa, eh? Yes, I bet you slipped into your bikini now and again when the harvest was over, like. I don't suppose you got any photos of you sunbathing when you was a little bit younger, like?
7: No, nothing like that.
5: Oh, shame. I wouldn't have minded having a little peep at the African bush, look.
7: If it's a glimpse of Africa you want, I can recommend Peter Moore's for healing for the broken-hearted. Goodbye, Mr. Morris.
5: Cheerio. Ah, good day to you, miss.
3: Oh.
5: I just dropped off a headband for you.
3: What?
5: I was sorry to...
3: Good.
5: I was sorry to hear you got a bad headache, miss, yes. So I brought you one of the acupressure headbands, like.
9: Oh.
5: You put it on, and it's supposed to bring relief. I left it with your sister.
9: Thank you.
5: There's a little knob thing, see, and you got to make sure that's over the centre of pain. Now, where is your centre of pain exactly, miss?
9: I thought it was in the back garden, but I'm beginning to change my mind.
5: Ah, of course. This traffic's blinking awful these days, isn't it? Well, good luck with it, miss.
9: Thank you.
5: I knows what torture headaches can be. My old Eileen was laid out with a migraine once in Sheringham. Oh, she was sick 13 times.
9: Goodbye.
5: Cheerio.
9: You know, Maud.
7: Hmm?
9: I sometimes think I must have done something quite vile in a previous existence.
7: What?
9: I'm being punished for it now.
7: Cheer up, old girl. I'll make you an ice pack and you can go and lie down in your room.
9: It was quite insane of me to think I could ever happily expose myself to the general public.
7: Eh?
9: I've half a mind to book myself in at another B&B just to get away from this one.
7: Brilliant idea. You could go to Brenda's.
9: No, I couldn't. Her sheets are 50% polyester.
8: No, we've been admiring your nicotianas, Alison.
7: Yes.
8: Goodness, what's that on your head?
7: It's Mr. Mullet's patent acupressure headband.
8: Were you trying to look like Gabriella Sabatini?
9: I was trying to cure my infernal headache.
5: Oh, I've got a surefire cure for headaches. I did a course in reflexology. I can probably cure that headache for you by manipulating your big toe.
7: There's an offer you can't refuse, Alison.
5: Don't worry, I'll be gentle. I've been told I've got very sensitive hands.
9: Bernard, I wanted to ask you something about the tax return.
8: Oh, I must be going, I'm afraid, Alison. Maybe we can discuss it next week. See you at the golf club at 5, eh, Brian?
5: Oh, yes, I'm looking forward to it. Bernard's been telling me what a wonderful time his mother had when she was staying here.
7: Yes, it was lovely to have her, wasn't it, Alison?
9: Delightful.
5: I'm very impressed. In fact, so much so that I've decided to come back one day soon with my mother. I'll wait till you've got a slack period and we'll come for a whole week.
9: A whole week?
5: Yes, Mother and I haven't had a holiday together for several years. Now, Alison, if you'd like to come to the sofa and take your socks off, I'll get to grips with your big toe.
9: Oh, my head.
5: Oh, I'll soon put that right for you, don't worry.
7: Blimey.

0: It's a beautiful day here at Lord's. Blue sky, fluffy white clouds, and a lady in a big dress making her way down. Oh, no, it's a man. Well, that's cricket for you in the 21st century. It's a flock of pigeons settling down in mid-autumn. I've been given a notice that we've received a particularly splendid chocolate cake from Mrs. Bin Laden. Oh, Mrs. Bin Laden. Oh, dear. Hang on a second. I think I smell a rat. Well, more of that later. 165.
1: Alison and Maud was written by Sue Lim. The cast was Denise Coffey as Alison, Miriam Margulies as Maud, Chris Emmett as Mullet, and Jeffrey Whitehead as Bird. The producer was Jonathan James Moore.

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4: I've got my 10 fine souls to wiggle in the sand. Wiggle in the sand.
5: Great crested Sam Tucker, a veteran of the River Thames, a legend in his own lifetime, a waterman who, so the story goes, fell off his father's coaling barge as a child and was brought up by swans. Now he was our guide. As we left Letchlade on the final push for the source of the river, he stood on the bows of Meghan, leading from the front.
4: I'm glad you coaxed me out of retirement. I've decided my drinking days are over. The river is where my heart is. You know what I feel like doing? I feel like taking all my clothes off and standing naked on the prow, like a figurehead.
6: Are you sure this legend is capable of getting us to Cricklade?
5: You have to have confidence in him.
6: I find it hard to have confidence in a man whose mushrooms growing out of his turnips.
4: Watch out for that bird's nest ahead. Funny-looking birds, them.
6: They're coots.
4: Well, they're new. Never had them on the river when I worked it.
6: You see, I'm just not convinced.
5: The man's a genius. You've got to expect a few flaws.
4: It's getting hot, isn't it?
5: Sure is.
4: Tell you what, why doesn't the young lady rub some sun?

0: tannoil all over me, and then I'll return the favor. You crew morale the world a good, that one.
1: Lay a finger on me and you'll walk the plank.
0: Oh, risky with it.
2: Jennifer, put that skull down.
1: I've sold car parks more attractive than him.
2: Listen to me, look. Have patience, and I promise you Sam Tucker will prove his worth.
0: What? I'm going to crawl under the tarpaulin and have a snooze. Conserve me energy for the dangers that lurk ahead. Wake me up when we get to the Axe and Compass at Kempston.
2: See? Tonto of the Thames. With Sam Tucker asleep in the front and Ship's Dog Boogie asleep in the back, Jennifer and I navigated the ever-narrowing river. It was around midday when she uttered the words I'd been dreading.
1: This is very strange.
2: Yeah, I know what you mean. There's a solitude up here that's overwhelming. It's quite different from the other stretches of the river.
1: No, I meant I find it very strange the way I haven't had a phone call all morning.
2: I glanced at Boogie. He opened one eye. He was counting on me, I knew. Last night in Lechlade, had I dreamt it, or had I really seen him creep from the boat and bury Jennifer's mobile phone under a rhododendron? He smirked, and I knew it hadn't been a dream.
1: There was talk of some big underground car park project in Seattle. I'm really surprised they haven't kept me posted.
2: Oh, they can look after things without you.
1: I'm used to getting 50 phone calls a morning. If the thing hasn't rung by midday, I start to get a rash. What on earth is that?
2: It's a canoeist.
3: Lovely morning!
4: Lovely!
3: Peaceful! Can really get away from it all up here. The Thames Empty Quarter, I call it.
4: Yes!
3: Bloke can relax with his music. Unwind! Just pottering, are you?
4: We're heading for Cricklade.
3: Cricklade? You must be mad. You'll never make it. You've got the gravel banks below Kempston for a start, then there's the rapids at Castle Eaton. And even if you manage them, you've got the killer swans at Isey.
2: The what swans?
3: Killer swans! A rare breed. They're not peckers, they're crutchers.
1: Don't talk nonsense.
3: Well, that's what the bloke whose boat they found wrecked under Hannington Bridge said.
4: What happened to him?
3: Well, no one knows. He was never seen again. Vanished without trace, apart from one postcard, that is, sent to his wife from the Ramada Renaissance Hotel in the Caribbean paradise of Guadeloupe, asking her to send him his golf clubs. Spooky, eh? Don't say I didn't warn you!
2: The wind picked up, the reeds groped at the gunwales, ducklings abandoned their formation flying lessons for the day. The legendary great-crested Sam Tucker and Boogie slept on as we were blown towards Wiltshire.
1: I think I'd better just call the office and check in, see what's happening.
2: No.
1: Why not?
2: Because, you're too busy here.
1: Well, it won't take a minute.
2: I have some important things to discuss with you.
1: Like what?
2: Something I'm very concerned about.
1: What?
2: Noses.
1: What?
2: Yeah, noses. I'm really worried about the number of noses I'm getting through.
1: Are you all right?
2: Yeah, my nose has peeled 6 times now since London. I mean, how many noses do you think the human body has? Yeah, I'm worried I'm running out.
1: Where's my phone? What's happened?
2: We've run aground.
1: Well, how do we get off?
2: I suppose we have to push.
1: Well, get the legendary Sam Tucker to do it.
2: Good idea. Excuse me, Sam. Sam.
1: Oi, you great fat pig, get up. Wonderful. Tonto of the Thames asleep with a nipple of a wine box in his mouth.
0: Oh, what's the bother? Are we at the pub?
1: No, we've run aground. What are you going to do about it?
0: I suggest we wait for heavy rain. Wake me up when we get
1: I
0: to
1: suggest
0: the
1: you jump in and pull us off.
0: I'm a waterman. I don't get my feet wet.
2: We could lighten the load.
0: Why don't we lighten the load?
1: Good idea. Let's start with the excess baggage. That means you and Boogie. We'll begin with Boogie. I've always had a desire to throw him in the river. Here, boy, good boy.
2: Don't try and throw Boogie in the river, Jennifer. It's impossible. You'll end up in the water yourself.
1: I've never told you this, but I am a cat person.
2: You're not.
1: I am. I prefer cats to dogs. Cats are clean and neat and have good taste in furniture. Dogs just make me want to shout down the telephone. Where's my telephone?
0: She's had too much sun.
1: Where is my mobile phone?
2: I haven't seen it since last night.
1: It must be here somewhere. It has to be. I need that telephone. One of you's done something with my phone, haven't you?
2: Don't be absurd.
1: That dog's done something with it.
2: Calm down.
1: He has. He's got that look that says, I've just done something horrible, and you'll only find out what when you tread in it. Where's my phone, you festering little mutt?
5: And there's a phone in the Axe and Compass at Kempsford.
1: How far?
5: Mile up river.
1: Right.
2: And with that, Jennifer got back into the water, took hold of the rope on the front of Megan, and with the kind of strength possessed only by the addict in need of a fix, she pulled us off the gravel bank and then marched up the river all the way to the Axe and Compass in Kempsford.
5: She's a game gal, that one. I've always wanted a woman that dragged me to the pub. If she didn't find me so repulsive, I'd propose to her like a shot. Excuse me, miss.
1: What?
5: I was wondering if you had a sister who isn't so fussy.

0: something was another lady.
1: The Axe and Compass was a village pub with a variety of ales, lagers, ciders and bar snacks. Boogie went for the bar snacks, Sam Tucker went for the ales, lagers and ciders, and Jennifer went for the telephone.
2: Telephone is through the lounge bar by the cigarette machine opposite the gents.
3: Thanks.
2: It's bust mine.
3: What?
2: Has been ever since Lester Piggott drove his tractor into it. Not Lester Piggott the jockey, you understand. Lester Piggott the dairy farmer who can never find his contact lenses.
3: Listen, I really need to use the phone.
2: You could use ours.
3: Thanks very much.
2: Except that's bust as well. Has been ever since we didn't pay the bill.
3: Just tell me where the nearest phone I can use is.
2: Cricklade.
3: Okay, everyone, back in the boat.
4: No way! I'm just getting started on a boozy lunch break.
3: Tell me, Sam, has a beautiful woman kissed you full on the lips recently?
0: No.
3: Do you want to know why?
0: Why?
3: Because you're loathsome, odious, and repellent.
0: Oh.
4: Landlord?
3: Obnoxious, feckless, and generally unpleasant to be in the same room as.
4: Same again, Tat.
3: And you call yourself a drinker? I bet you're not even any good at that.
4: Watch it, darling. Don't get personal.
3: I could drink you under the table.
4: Is that a challenge?
3: Yes.
5: Jennifer, don't.
4: I don't normally drink with strangers unless they've got a huge beer belly.
3: I don't drink beer, sweetheart. I drink champagne.
4: Barman! A crate of champagne and 2-pint pots, the bird's paying.
2: We haven't got champagne, will Scrumpy do?
3: Sure.
1: And so the lovely Jennifer and the legendary great-crested Sam Tucker sat down to a Scrumpy drinking competition. They fixed their eyes on each other, and they drank. And they drank. And they drank. And they drank.
3: There's only one thing that mildly interests me about you, Sam Tucker. How you got the nickname Great Crested.
4: I once kept a Great Crested grebe down my trousers for 35 minutes, and that's more impressive than it sounds. Mm.
1: And they drank, and they drank, and they drank, and they drank. I decided not to intervene. I thought a little contest like this might ease the tension, bond the crew. But it didn't. Around closing time, Sam Tucker said,
4: once, when I was a bargee, I met Marilyn Monroe in the lock cut above Maple Durham. And you know what she said to me?
3: What?
4: I think I'm going to fall off my chair.
1: Jennifer, you've gone and got our guide unconscious.
3: I knew he was all talk. Oh, come on, let's go. Before I get a taste for that stuff.
1: What are we going to do with
3: him? Oh, leave him under the thing we put your drinks on.
1: Table?
3: Yeah, that's it, table. Leave him under one of those.
1: He's our guide, for heaven's sake.
3: Listen, there's something you should know.
1: What?
3: Remember when we met Sam Tucker and I said he was a complete reprobate, whose knowledge of the river was worthless?
1: Yes.
3: And you disagreed and said that he was a waterman simply going through a bad patch. And if we could persuade him to join our crew, his experience would be invaluable.
1: Yes.
3: Well, I was right. And you were totally, horribly, horribly wrong.
1: Yes.
3: So let's leave him where he's happy and get to Cricklade and find this phone box. I mean, the source of the river.
1: That afternoon was the most invigorating I'd ever spent on any river anywhere. For 4 hours we fought our way to Cricklade as a team. Man, woman and dog in perfect harmony. Obstacles such as Castle Eaton Rapids were pushed aside.
6: It looks dangerous to me. Maybe we should wait until the current is less strong. Well, there are some mean-looking rocks under there, and
7: don't be so pathetic.
6: And Jennifer jumped in the river again, so I jumped in the river after her.
1: And together we hauled Megan through the torrent.
6: One, two, three, heave! Oh, I always knew it could be like this.
1: Only Boogie remained aloof, sat on the back seat, his nose in the air, tuned to a far-off barbecue. But his moment of glory was at hand. As we pass into Wiltshire, an uneasy silence becalmed the river. Just the hum of nearby pylons and the willows shivering nervously. Then we rounded a bend, and there they were, patrolling the river ahead. The killer swans of Isey! Jennifer,
8: what?
1: Look!
8: What?
1: Swans!
8: So?
1: This is Isey. Those are the killer swans.
8: Oh, don't tell me you believe that rubbish.
1: Well, don't they look mean to you?
8: No. Well, meanish.
1: One of them's chewing gum. Stop. They've seen us.
8: I'm not frightened of any swans. Oh, my God.
1: Suddenly, they were coming straight at us, running on the water, necks straining, wings thrashing. We raised our skulls to defend ourselves, but our position was hopeless until... Spooky woke up. Took one look at the charging birds and broke into a chorus of My Way, a performance he normally reserves for London Underground passengers when he wants a carriage to himself. And one by one, the swans veered away and heaved themselves into the air like bomber aircraft, and we ducked as their shadows scraped the boat. Boogie just saved our lives.
8: Yes, yes.
1: He did. He just saved us.
8: Well, give him a biscuit or something. But let's keep moving. We're almost there.
1: The river continued to narrow, in places no more than 20 feet wide now. The weeds were growing impenetrable. The reeds were razor sharp. But now, a housing estate was visible in the distance, and a church spire. As we passed under the Cricklade bypass, a girl sat dressed in leathers.
9: How far is Cricklade?
10: Don't know. Don't care.
9: Thank you.
10: Wouldn't bother with the place. I've lived there all my life. It's a dump.
9: Right. Thank you.
10: I'll tell you how bad it is. I'm Miss Cricklade Carnival Queen.
9: Ah.
10: Doesn't look very promising, does it?
1: I could hear lawnmowers. There was the smell of buses in the air. We passed the cricket ground, and then at last, around a bend, Cricklade Bridge came into view. Some kids were fishing over the parapet. A man dressed in cricket whites stood there chewing on a pipe. He rolled up his trousers and waded into the shallow water and helped haul Megan the last few yards. We have just sculled 130 miles upstream from London.
11: That's nothing. We're about to lose to Trowbridge by 8 wickets.
8: Excuse me. Where's the public telephone kiosk in this town?
11: Up the high road.
8: Thank you.
11: But it's bust.
8: Listen. Listen to me carefully, because I'm only going to say this once. I'm a witch, and if I don't get to a telephone in the next 3 minutes, I'm going to turn you into a bottle bank.
11: Jeff's got a car phone.
8: Car phone.
11: Oh,
8: how I love the sound of those two words. Who's Jeff?
11: He's a member of our cricket team. He's batting. He won't be long. Follow me.
8: Did you hear that? A car phone. Civilization at last.
1: At the local cricket club, Jennifer sat in Jeff's Honda Prelude, parked on the square leg boundary. Boogie introduced himself to the tea ladies as they buttered brown bread for the salmon sandwiches, and I introduced myself to the club wicket keeper, a man who hadn't stumped an opponent since Macmillan was Prime Minister.
12: Source of the Thames? It's at Thames Head, just up the road off the A433.
1: Aha, there's a theory it's at Seven Springs near Cheltenham.
12: Thames Head, old boy.
1: How do you know?
12: There's a great plaque there, that's how. Says, welcome to the source of the Thames, or something. Oh, dear. There goes Stanley, our all-rounder. He will keep sitting on his wicket. Makes us 12 for 6. Now, tell you what. Come and meet our seam bowler. He's played for England. Not in cricket, of course.
1: It was near the end of the tea interval that Jennifer finally emerged. She walked to the middle of the pitch and surveyed the heavens like an umpire in search of improving light. It was then that I heard the sound of a helicopter chopping towards us.
8: Do you mind awfully if I take a quick trip back to London? I was right, you see. Something big is happening. The rumour is we're going to be official car park consultants in the next Olympics. How do you know?
12: Quest for the source of the river!
8: Oh, I'll be back later. Thank you.
11: But it's bust.
8: Listen. Listen to me carefully, because I'm only going to say this once. I'm a witch, and if I don't get to a telephone in the next 3 minutes, I'm going to turn you into a bottle bank.
11: Jeff's got a car phone.
8: Car phone. How I love the sound of those two words. Who's Jeff?
11: He's a member of our cricket team. He's batting. He won't be long. Follow me.
8: Did you hear that? A car phone. Civilization at last!
1: At the local cricket club, Jennifer sat in Jeff's Honda Prelude, parked on the square leg boundary. Boogie introduced himself to the tea ladies as they buttered brown bread for the salmon sandwiches, and I introduced myself to the club wicketkeeper, a man who hadn't stumped an opponent since Macmillan was Prime Minister.
12: Source of the Thames? It's at Thames Head, just up the road off the A433.
1: Aha, there's a theory it's at Seven Springs near Cheltenham.
12: Thames Head, old boy.
1: How do you know?
12: Dirty great plaque there, that's how. Says, welcome to the source of the Thames, or something. Oh, dear. There goes Stanley, our all-rounder. He will keep sitting on his wicket. Makes us 12 for 6. Now, tell you what. Come and meet our seam bowler. He's played for England. Not at cricket, of course.
1: It was near the end of the tea interval that Jennifer finally emerged. She walked to the middle of the pitch and surveyed the heavens like an umpire in search of improving light. It was then that I heard the sound of a helicopter chopping towards us.
8: Do you mind awfully if I take a quick trip back to London? I was right, you see. Something big is happening. The rumour is we're going to be official car park consultants at the next Olympics. I have to go.
6: What about our quest for the source of the river?
8: Oh, I'll be back later tonight, I expect.
1: The helicopter landed at mid-wicket. Jennifer held onto her hat and jumped aboard. By the time play resumed, she was lost in the cloud.

0: Jennifer didn't come back later that night. I spent the evening mooching around Cricklade, reading the small ads in newsagents' windows. Later, I went back to Megan and was rustling up a thin but nourishing suit from Delia Smith's One Is Fun when...
1: Hi!
0: Michael, Jennifer's personal courier, arrived.
1: Jennifer called and told me to bring you a Lebanese takeaway. She can't make it tonight.
0: Where is she?
1: Who knows? She said she'd join you tomorrow. Do you want to talk about it, man to man?
0: No.
1: I think you might be happier thinking negatively about Jennifer for a while.
0: I think I'd be happier with a woman like Delia Smith.
1: Hey, we'd all be happier with a woman like Delia Smith. Listen, there's a meeting of the Motorcycle Couriers group therapy session tomorrow. I'll present your case. Enjoy your meal!
0: That night, I had two dreams. In the first, I was battling to the source of the Thames, cutting my way through jungle. In one hand, I swung a machete. In the other, I was dragging Megan. I came to a clearing and found myself in the very neat garden of a semi-detached. A man was deadheading his roses. Excuse me, is this the source of the Thames?
2: No, this is 14 Cranley Avenue, Ipswich.
0: Oh, right. Sorry to have troubled you. In the second dream, Delia Smith was sat in the back of the boat. She was cooking a cod provençal and wearing an apron that said, "Greetings from Cheddar Gorge." She was much more content now. She flipped the cod with a flourish and said,
3: "I didn't like that, Jennifer, anyway. She was all lean, too much fat-free food. She wouldn't know what to do with a cream sauce. Not your sort of woman at all. Here, sit up. I want to spoon feed you some bananas and toffee. Got to get your strength back. You've a source of a river to get to."
0: I was woken by Boogie trying to get into my sleeping bag. He was warm and smelly and had Battenberg cake on his breath. "Get out of it! I suppose you're very pleased with yourself. I suppose you think you've done me a favour getting rid of her. Well, you haven't. You and your disgusting behaviour have ruined something that comes once in a lifetime. Mind you, she'd have some funny habits. Yeah, once I saw her cut her toenails and scatter them around the plant pots. Rich in minerals, she said. Is that normal? I mean, ugh." Next morning, Jennifer still hadn't returned. I phoned her office.
4: Concrete Sandwich International.
0: Jennifer Conway, please.
4: Oh, can I ask who's calling?
0: Put me through or I'll spontaneously combust and it'll be your fault.
4: Finally cracked, haven't you?
0: What?
4: Well, you've been treated very badly. We all feel a bit sorry for you down here at Concrete Sandwich International.
0: Just put Jennifer on.
4: Sharon from Post said she'd quite like to come out on your boat for the day. No funny business, I'm afraid, though. You want Patricia for that, but she's on holiday.
0: Will you put Jennifer on, please?
4: All right, but it'll end in tears. Hello?
0: Jennifer, it's me.
4: Who?
0: Mark, remember me? Shut up!
4: Oh, I'm so glad you called. Something's come up. I've got to go to Rotterdam for the morning.
0: We're supposed to be going to the source today. Today is the climax of our trip.
4: Well, I'll meet you there.
0: Where?
4: At the source.
0: How can you meet me at the source? You don't know where the source is. That's the whole bloody point of the exercise.
4: Oh, come on, it's at Thames Head.
0: What?
4: The source is at Thames Head. Everyone knows that.
0: And so it was just me and Boogie who embarked from Cricklade that last morning. The right of navigation on the river was now gone, and we were on foot. But this made no difference to my plans. I had decided that each time I came to a confluence, well, I'd just follow the largest channel. Then wherever I ran out of water, that had to be the true source, didn't it? By mid-morning, I'd reached the village of Ashton Keynes. There a woman wearing slippers offered me a cup of coffee.
5: There you go.
0: Thank you.
5: You're not coming inside, mind. You can have it on the step.
0: Oh, fine.
5: I mean, I don't know you from Adam, do I? You could be one of them confidence tricksters pretending to be the plumber.
0: You're right.
5: I mean, where's your ID?
0: I don't have one.
5: Of course you don't. I mean, I'd like to have you inside and feed you lunch and maybe put you up for the night like I would have done for folk passing through in the old days. But it's just not worth the risk now.
0: Nah.
5: All right, in you come. But take your boots off.
0: Oh, all right. We sat in front of her fireplace and had fish cakes followed by individual fruit pies. On the mantelpiece was a framed photograph of the Pope.
5: You one of them wildlife experts?
6: No.
5: I had a neighbour who was a wildlife expert. Into butterflies. Spent all his time looking for something called a long-tailed blue. He searched every heathland, every set of chalk downs in the country for 20 years. Never saw one. Then one weekend, he was hit by a lorry on the Winchester bypass. He was brought home in a wheelchair. He sat out in the garden, and one of the damn things landed in his lap.
6: Ironic.
5: Ironic, all right. He stuck a big pin in it, and that's on the wall over his deep freeze.
0: Boogie and I walked on into Gloucestershire through scattered villages and farms, always following the main channel. The river narrowed to a stream, then a brook, and then a trickle covered in white crowfoot. We passed under a disused railway bridge, and the water was motionless. A coot splashed about hopefully, but 100 yards further on, just a dampness remained. Now there was only a dry groove to show the river's course in wetter times. With my pace quickening, I followed this for a mile or two, over the A433, through a meadow and along a hedgerow, until the groove disappeared and merged with the ground in the roots of an old ash tree. I stopped, my heart thumping. This was it. I looked up and saw a dirty great plaque that said Thames Head, the source of the River Thames. Boogie cocked his leg on it.
7: Excuse me. We are looking for the source of the Thames.
6: This is it.
8: Aber wo ist das Wasser?
7: A little bit disappointing, isn't it? I was expecting some sort of waterfall or maybe an audiovisual display like they have at Stonehenge.
6: Oh, I think it's quite fitting.
7: Mm. How did you get here?
6: I sculled from London.
7: What?
6: I rode.
7: Oh, yes, we rode too. We rode on the motorway in a rented Datsun Sherry. 2 hours and 20 minutes from London and nothing but radio vans for entertainment. Never mind. I saw a tiny chef back on the A433. The villager.
8: Aber wo ist das Wasser, Helmut?
6: I sat under the tree, trying to savor the moment, gazing hopefully at the skies for signs of a parachutist called Jennifer. Instead, across the fields came a motorcyclist.
9: Hi, me again.
6: What are you doing here?
9: Jennifer asked me to tell you she couldn't make it. She had a meeting.
6: Ah, I thought she might.
9: So, this is it, is it?
6: Yes.
9: Kind of an anticlimax. I mean, I wasn't visualizing Niagara or anything, but this is just a damn patch in a field, for Pete's sake.
6: It means a lot to me.
9: Guess so.
6: So what did Jennifer say?
9: Not much, but that's good.
6: Why is that good?
9: Because it shows she doesn't bear a grudge.
6: Well, why the hell should she bear a grudge? I'm the one who should be bearing grudges.
9: I guess I should break the news to you.
6: What news?
9: We talked your case over at group therapy this morning, and we all came to the same conclusion. All this has been your fault.
6: My fault?
9: You see, Jennifer doesn't have an unlocked trauma at all. You do.
6: I'm confused.
9: Turns out the whole affair hasn't been so much a case of Jennifer not turning up as of you setting off without her. You did it on purpose, see? You wanted to keep her at a distance. Hey, you even brought along a distance regulator.
6: A what?
9: A distance regulator. Boogie. Boogie is the key. You brought him along because you knew that with him around, Jennifer would never be able to get close to you, which is secretly what you always wanted.
6: I brought Boogie along because he's barred from kennels.
9: So that's the moral of the story, I guess.
6: What is?
9: Men should re-examine their motives before they lunge at women. Women aren't simply objects to conquer. They aren't mountains to climb, or in your case, rivers to get to the source of.
6: So you're saying I treated her like a challenge?
9: Exactly. Jennifer had the reputation of being impenetrable territory, but you figured that there had to be some backwater to her heart. And so off you went, machete in hand, on your ludicrous journey.
6: It wasn't a ludicrous journey at all. I found the source of the Thames. I unraveled the mystery.
9: You found it was where everyone thought it was.
6: No. I proved it was where everyone thought it was. That's different. I proved that 99% of the general public are correct in their assumption of where the Thames rises. In the light of that, the journey has been an unqualified success.
9: Maybe you should take a vacation now all this is over.
6: I've got this strange urge to go on a long golfing holiday to Guadeloupe.
9: It's starting to rain.
6: Yeah.
9: I better be getting back. Oh, I forgot. There's a late lunch here. Italian. And a poem, of course.
0: You are the one after whom I hanker. Unfortunately, I'm lunching with a merchant banker.
9: Do you really like those poems?
0: No, I think they're dreadful.
9: Good. Where's your boat?
0: Cricklade.
9: I'll give you a ride.
0: What about Boogie?
9: Pop him in the top box.
0: All right. Come on, Boogie. Come on, come on. In you go. In you go.
9: What sort of dog is he anyway?
0: Spanish Shepherd.
9: Oh, we have one of those. He was schizophrenic. Spent 3 years in dog therapy. Hold tight.
10: Boogie Up the River was written and adapted by Mark Wallington and starred Timothy Spall as Mark and Carla Mendonca as Jennifer. The other parts were played by Ainsley Foster, Gary Parker, Geoffrey McGiven, Julie Gibbs, Melinda Walker, Nick Murchie, Andy Rashley, John Fleming, Jilly Mears, and Ronald Herdman. The producer was Caroline Leddy.
4: Jennifer Conway speaking. I'm not here right now. If that's Mark, I've had to go to Casablanca, but I'll be back the day after tomorrow. I'll join you on the journey back downstream. We can travel to the mouth of the Thames. How's that? I don't suppose there's a disputed mouth, is there? Well, let me know where to meet you. Bye.
0: Jennifer. Well, what can I say? Before I left on this trip, I would have travelled to the ends of the earth with you.
6: Shut up!
0: I still would. But now I think I'd leave you there. Oh, shut up.
11: What has a hazelnut in every bite?
12: Sorry!
11: And thick milk chocolate for your delight?
12: Sorry!
11: Nougat and caramel golden light?
12: Sorry!
11: And don't forget the hazelnut in every bite! And again! What has a hazelnut in every bite?
12: Sorry!
11: Thick milk chocolate to your delight?
12: Sorry!
11: Nougat and caramel golden light? And don't forget the hazelnut in every bite!
12: Sorry!
11: A hazelnut in every bite!
13: If you're paying this kind of money for a car, you'd want it to have a touch of style, legroom,